Jack Webb is featured as Jeff Regan, with Herb Butterfield as Anthony J. Lyon. It's CBS at the same time next week for more hard-boiled action and mystery with Jeff Regan, Investigator. 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Featured in tonight's story were Mary Lansing, Marvin Miller, Paul Frees, and Paul Dubov. Original music for this program is by Milton Charles. Bob Stevenson speaking. This is CBS, the Columbia Broadcasting Center.

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13: The Adventures of Frank Race, starring Paul Dubov, with Tony Barrett as Mark Donovan. The war changed many things, the face of the earth and the people on it. Before the war, Frank Race worked as an attorney, but he traded his law book success. And when it was over, his former life was over too. Adventure had become his business. The Adventures of Frank.

0: And now we join Frank Race for the adventure of the Lady in the Dark.
1: It had been a hot day in Paris, hot and clammy. And now with the coming of night, a thunderstorm crouched above the city, snarling and slashing at everything beneath it. It was a storm worth watching. So Mark Donovan and I had satisfied ourselves with the shelter of an awning that covered a sidewalk cafe on Rue Marc Cadet Poissonnier.
2: Oh, brother, ain't this something? Not a cab in sight.
1: There just aren't very many cabs in Paris these days, Marcus, particularly around the Marché Puce.
2: Hey, the lights.
1: That one must have hit a power station.
2: Holy cow, it's blacker than a coal miner's pocket.
1: Well, the rain's beginning to slacken. I almost hate to see it stop.
2: Race, did you get up?
1: No, why?
2: And somebody just sat down at this table. Somebody who ain't saying a word.
1: Oh?
2: Look on your cigarette lighter. You get a gander at this party.
3: No. No, do not make a light. It would be dangerous.
1: Dangerous? To whom?
3: To a man who thinks you are his friend. If your name is Race.
1: I'm Race. Who's the man?
3: Dr. Amarant.
1: Amarant? Of course I'm his friend. Where is he?
3: Across the street, lying in the doorway. He saw you stop here while it was still light. You and your companion.
1: He's hurt.
3: They shot him. He cannot walk. He thought that maybe you would help him get to his hotel.
1: Of course I'll help him. I wouldn't wait.
2: Hey, what do you know? The lights are on again. You know...
1: Mark's whistle was for the girl. And it takes plenty of pulchritude to pucker the Donovan lips. But this one had it. Dark hair cut short and curling. Full lips. A breathtaking sort of face.
3: You will go to him, no?
1: Yes, and you?
3: I thought I would find a fiat to move him.
1: Go with her, Mark.
2: Oh, sure, sure. What's a fiat?
1: A carriage. Go along with her. Wait a second.
3: What is it?
1: Your name. I don't believe I heard you mention it.
3: Janine. Janine Renault.
1: I crossed the street to the doorway she had pointed out. Dr. Amaran. It was a name that brought back a poignant memory.
4: Who is it?
1: It's all right, Amaran.
4: Race.
1: Yes.
4: Race, thank heaven. I thought I knew you when I saw you stop. I told myself it had to be you. Because, Race, I'm in trouble.
1: As I remember it, Amaran, we've been in trouble before.
4: You talked to Janine.
1: She and Mark Donovan have gone for a fiac. Where are you staying, Amaran?
4: Square Clignancourt.
1: Well, we shouldn't have too much difficulty getting you there. Even without...
4: What is it, Race?
1: Someone outside. Several men.
4: Then they found me.
1: Who are they, Amaran?
4: I don't know, Ace. I don't know. They must be hounding me because of something from the past. What are they doing now, huh?
1: They seem to be talking it over. They... No, no, they're coming up the steps.
4: A gun. Do you have one, Race?
1: No gun, unfortunately.
4: Oh, help me up.
1: Come on.
4: We must get into the house before it's too late.
5: It is already too late, Amaran.
1: In the shadows behind his flashlight, he could have been an ape. An ape in a Chesterfield coat. There were three more behind him, silent, lethal barriers to anyone's peace of mind.
5: I told you it do no good to run, Amaran.
4: Perhaps not, Luca. But this time the odds are more in my favor. This time, I have a friend.
5: We are taking you, Amarand. Friend or no friend.
1: Lorca meant what he said, and he had the means to carry it through. So instead of trying to dicker, I ground a shoe into his shin and slammed a short left hook to his jaw. He went back against the others, and I tried jamming to shut the door, but they piled back against me with a lot of weight, a lot of slugging, until finally...
5: That takes care of him. And now, Amaran, we take care of you.
1: I came out of it to the realization that someone was bending over me. Someone wearing a perfume that for the moment made me forget the big throb that was my head.
3: Ah, you're going to be all right, Race.
1: Janine, how's Amaran?
3: He is not here. There is no one here but you and me.
1: What about Mark Donovan?
3: Still looking for a carriage. When we could not find one, I got worried and came back. What happened here?
1: There were just too many of them. Let me try sitting up.
3: Oh, what is it? You have not been shot?
1: No, I have an idea. I was kicked. after I was knocked cold.
3: Perhaps some cognac would help.
1: Or something like it.
3: Well, there is a bar in Square Clignancourt. We could walk to it from here. You could lean on me if you like.
1: Merci. Merci beaucoup. Looking at her across a table in the bar took some of the fog from my brain. And this was not by candlelight, but in the uncompromising glare of an electric bulb right above us.
3: It is good to sit down, no? This is not much of a place.
1: It's very good, Don. I can't even talk straight. It's very good to sit down. I'm quite contented being here.
3: Grace, who is Liesel Kruger?
1: Oh, a beautiful woman. She's no longer alive.
3: Oh. And you are in love with her?
1: Yes. She died trying to help me.
3: What was she like?
1: Lovely and warm, and she was a lot like you.
3: Thank you, Race.
1: What has Amaran been doing?
3: He has a small hospital for the poor. A sort of settlement. He's a wonderful surgeon. He could make a lot of money on the other side of the city, but he would rather spend his time with the poor.
1: How long has he been doing this?
3: Oh, it must be a year now.
1: And you? You're his...
3: secretary. Simply his secretary.
1: Amaran told me he lived on this street. You know where?
3: No.
1: I wonder if they'd know him here.
3: Is it important?
1: I have an idea. It might be quite important.
3: Then I shall ask for you.
1: She left me and moved to the bar. A slim figure, oblivious of the masculine comments she drew from the crowd. She came back frowning slightly with concentration.
3: The bartender knows him, and so do some of the others.
1: And his lodgings?
3: Number 27, only a few doors away.
1: If you mind, I think I should go there at once.
3: Oh, you are still pale. Perhaps I'd better come with you.
1: We moved toward the door. To get out of the place, you went up a short flight of steps. It was here we were stopped by two men, one of whom I recognized as Lurker.
5: You do not seem to know when you had enough.
1: I've had quite enough, Lurker. Don't try to give me any more.
5: Where do you want to know where Amaran lives?
1: Amaran is my friend.
5: Sir? Well, we know where he lives. We take you there.
1: I prefer to go without you.
5: I said, we take you.
1: He stood two steps above me and plainly intended to have his way. So I doubled up, clutched a handful of his Chesterfield, and heaved him down the stairs. I leaned against the wall, spent from the exertion, and his partner lunged for me. But Janine, bless her, threw out a slim, tripping leg, and both of them were down.
3: Come, Ruiz, before they get up. You think they might have brought him here?
1: It's possible. From the sound of it, there's someone in there.
3: You are going in? Here, then. Take this. I picked it up when that man dropped it.
1: A pistol. Good girl. Stand back now while I open it. All right. Don't move, any of you.
3: Good heavens.
1: There were three of them. Two men and a girl standing there frozen. Catching a glimpse of myself in a glass on the opposite wall, I could understand their concern. My hair looked as though I just clambered out of bed. I had a badly battered eye and there were streaks of blood down my face. To top it off, I had the pistol level in their direction.
6: Is there, something wrong?
1: I'm sorry. I expected to find someone else here. I'm looking for Dr. Amaran.
7: Well, we've been waiting for him, too. But not with a gun.
1: I put the pistol away. She wasn't the type of person you wanted to threaten. She was a blonde with a pretty face and delightful contours. I mentioned my name, and the girl made herself known as Sally Clayton. She introduced the younger man with the nearsighted stare as Glenn Young, and the pudgy older man is Dr. Holka. I told them about Amaran. They stared at me anew.
7: But he might be dead. They may have murdered him.
1: Yes. How well do you people know him?
6: We know him very well. We all work with him at the hospital.
1: Any ideas as to why he's in a jam like this?
7: No.
6: Can't tell you a thing. But we've got to get him out of it somehow.
7: Yes, not only for his own sake, but there's the hospital and there's Pierre Philippe.
1: Pierre Philippe?
7: He's our worry patient right now. Poor child. He was knocked down by a runaway horse yesterday, and Amaran must operate on him tomorrow. Dr. Holka can tell you that.
1: Well, I'm afraid that even if we do get Amaran back, he's going to be in no condition to handle surgery. Isn't there someone else who can do the job, Dr. Holka?
5: Well, the boy's skull was fractured, a critical injury in the Rwandic area. And there are three men besides Amaran who could operate successfully. Michel Fontaine is in the Riviera. Jacques Vissi is ill. And Dr. Boniface. Tomorrow is Sunday, and no one can find Dr. Boniface on Sunday. It will have to be Amarand. It will have to be Amarand, or the boy will die.
0: We'll return to the adventures of Frank Race in just about 1 minute.

0: now we return to the adventures of Frank Race.
1: My feeling about the affair was a reaction of physical and mental depression. A friend had needed help, and I had let him down. Even the presence of attractive females offered no lift at the moment. But something needed to be done. So I went back to the bar on Squaw Clignancourt and bumped into Mark Donovan. He shook his head when I told him about what had happened.
2: I can see just how this deal's gonna turn out.
1: You can?
2: Yeah, I can. No profit, lots of bruises, and maybe a heartache for a hangover. What do we do next, huh?
1: What we should have done in the first place. Start asking questions.
2: Oh, that's fine. Where?
1: Well, I'd say this was a likely place.
2: The place is congenial, anyway. Tell me something. What are we trying to find out?
1: I want to contact a lad called Lurker. I have the feeling that a chat with him could be quite productive. Where liquor flows, tongues are usually free. I got nowhere and took a couple of hours doing it. But Mark became the confidant of a lady of the evening, and as a result, we presently paid a visit to a nearby pension, a hotel exuding an atmosphere that could only have come from decades of dust, flavored, not delicately, by garlic.
3: All right, what is it?
1: Hello, Lurker.
3: What do you want?
1: Thought we'd come in and have a talk.
2: Yeah, just friendly conversation.
3: I got nothing to talk about.
1: We think you have quite a bit to talk about, and we're prepared to extract it from you. What happened to Amaran?
3: I tell you this much, but nothing more. We did not keep him with us. The police came as we were walking him away. We had to drop him.
1: What made you attack him in the first place?
3: I say nothing more.
1: You're going to tell me, and you're going to tell me who you're working for. You have the answers, and I want them as of...
4: Why don't you try asking me, chum? I got all the answers, too.
1: I'd never seen this one before. He was young and looked as though he should be selling insurance. He wasn't holding a gun visibly, but both hands were in his coat pockets, and I got the feeling he hadn't been reaching for a cigarette lighter. I had a hand in one of my pockets, too, gripping the pistol Jeanine had given me, and I thought that made it a standoff until two other men sidled into the room.
4: What's the matter? Cat got your tongues?
1: So Lurker's working for you?
4: Yeah, Lurker's working for me. And guys that work for me don't talk. Not more than once they don't.
1: An American in Paris. Must be an interesting story, the effect you've been having on foreign relations.
4: I'm Tommy Janis.
1: It's no pleasure.
4: No? Well, I got word that you was here, Ray, so I thought I'd tag along, too. Lurker's one of my boys. And I never leave my boys on a hook. You shouldn't have come here bothering him, Race. Because it makes me think that if I let you go, you'll just come back and bother him again. So I can't let you go, can I?

0: knocking off an electric bulb from your coat pocket by feel and nothing else, well...
1: What are you, the strong, silent type?
0: Guess I'm not very glib tonight. Had a hard evening.
1: And you're still having a hard evening, ain't you, Race? Kind of makes you sweat, don't it? I get kicks out of seeing guys sweat. Yeah, but you're supposed to be a tough boy. And you got beads of the stuff running down your forehead.
0: You misconstrue the significance of my perspiration, Tommy. You're right about my being under a strain. But it isn't for quite the reason that you...
2: Be right with you! Let's go!
0: Amaran's hospital turned out to be quite a setup. Recently built, all new equipment, a costly installation. Even though it was Sunday afternoon, there were a number of people waiting outside its consultation rooms.
3: Oh, Mr. Race.
0: Hello, Miss Clayton. I came in to see if you had any news concerning Dr. Amaran.
3: News? Well, we'd something much better. Come with me.
0: With an air of suppressed excitement, she took me along the corridor to one of the rooms. Here, propped up in a hospital bed, his left arm in a sling, was Amaran.
4: Race, you're all right. You were not badly hurt, huh?
0: Nothing a good night's sleep couldn't handle. But how are you doing?
3: He just finished surgery on little Pierre Philippe. Successful surgery.
0: Surgery?
4: It had to be done, Race. And I think we were lucky enough to bring off a fairly decent job.
0: I learned last night that you'd been able to get away from those thugs. But I never thought you'd be doing surgery this morning.
4: Oh, I'm deeply grateful for last night, Race, really. If you had not delayed them, who knows what might have happened, eh?
0: This institution, Amaran, it's a revelation.
4: Ah, yes. It has been the greatest thing of my life, Race. I hope it can go on being so, but...
0: If you're thinking of these attacks that are being made on you, they can be stopped.
4: Oh, well, I wasn't thinking of that alone. You see, there is something else.
0: Yeah?
4: Something that threatens the existence of the hospital itself.
5: Oh, I'm sorry.
4: Oh, don't go away, Glenn. You're not intruding. Race, this is Glenn Young, another American who is my good friend.
5: We met last night. Hello, Race.
0: Hello, Young.
4: Oh, tell me. Any luck with Madame Doucet, Glenn?
5: Just finished talking to her. And I'm sorry to say it was a... very unhappy conversation.
0: Glenn Young seemed tired. His eyes had a staring look and his brows were arched high, giving his forehead deep furrows. He took out a handkerchief and wiped his face.
4: Glenn, tell Race about our problem, eh?
5: It concerns the settlement, Race, the hospital.
0: Oh?
5: It was founded for Dr. Amaran and presented to him by a wealthy old lady, Madame Desea. Since we don't operate on a profit basis, she also foots the cost of maintenance. But she's become upset because of what's been happening to the doctor. How she heard about it, I don't know.
4: Well,
5: but...
4: there was a reporter at the police bureau when they took me there last night. He probably called her. You see, Race, Madame de Sayre is very devout. And she seems to have seized upon the idea that... that I've gone wrong or something, that... I've become involved with underworld characters.
5: So she just indicated that she intends to alter her will, eliminating the trust clause and endowing the hospital with permanent maintenance.
4: Which you could see would make it impossible for us to operate more than a few weeks. Tell me, Glenn, how did she sound, eh? Completely adamant?
5: Completely.
4: No.
5: I don't think we've got a prayer.
4: Well, stop thinking about it, Glenn. You've done your share. Go out and relax.
5: I'll try, Doctor.
4: I shall go and see Madame Doucet this evening.
3: Doctor, you can't. You're not well enough.
4: I'll have to be well enough. It cannot wait. Race, if you can make it, I would like you to come with me.
0: But we weren't able to make the visit that evening. By late afternoon, Amaran's arm began to hemorrhage, a circumstance that confined him for the night. Nevertheless, he appeared at my hotel early next morning, and we reached the Desaire home about 10:30. An ancient-looking mansion had brought to mind the incongruous thought of a Rococo mausoleum. The elderly servant eyed us as though we had come to sack the place.
6: I hesitate to disturb Madame. She has not yet rung for me.
4: This late? I had the idea that Madame Desaire was always an early riser.

0: She is, she is. But this morning she is probably indisposed. But we never disturb her.
1: Well, perhaps you'd better this time. She's a very old lady,
0: Monsieur,
1: and...
0: Monsieur, you may be right. I shall go to her at once.
2: We were left waiting in the tremendous hall. And it wasn't but a few minutes before a startled wail came from above. I helped Amaran mount the stairs, and we moved into a gigantic bedroom.
3: Oh, monsieur. Monsieur, something has happened. Something terrible. Madame, she has been strangled.
2: It had been done with a cord. She'd been garroted. The open French windows, the thick vines up the masonry, it was obvious how the killer had entered. The old lady had struggled. Bedclothes were awry. A tray of medicines had been tipped off her nightstand. I picked up two or three vials, a thermometer, a small rubber plunger, and a hypodermic needle.
0: Monsieur, shall I call the police?
1: I am afraid that there is nothing else to be done.
4: Race, we ought to get out of this hotel for a little while. You've been coiled up in a chair all morning.
2: I've been overlooking something on this case, Mark. I feel it. Something obvious, something right in front of me.
4: Yeah. Look, how about this pistol that dame gave you? You want we should keep carrying it? You know something, the gendarmes don't like people toting rods, you know, especially foreigners. Well, hey, how about it?
2: Hmm? What's that, Mark?
4: Oh, brother, you want a fog. Look, you need a glass or something to pep you up.
2: Glass. That's it, Marcus. Mark, you've given me the key to the whole thing.
4: Yeah, I have? What do you know?
2: Come on, let's get over to the hospital. We were on our way through the lobby when I was tagged for a phone call. It turned out to be Amaran.
5: Grace, I think I'm in trouble again. It seems to be the same group. I spotted some of them just outside the hospital. I think they're waiting for me.
2: You're at the hospital now?
5: Yes. I came in the back way, through the cellar. I'm calling for my office. I could call the police, but that would solve nothing.
2: No, those boys would just drift away and get back to you later. We'd better take care of it ourselves. I'll be there, Amaran, in a few minutes. There were two of them standing just inside the hospital entrance as Mark and I went in. I sensed that Tommy Janis must be around somewhere, and Lurker. With Amaran in his office were Glenn Young and Jeanine Renault.
6: Oh, it's good to see you, Ace. I cannot seem to make this... Well, I just can't take this sort of thing as I used to. If Glenn and Jeanine hadn't been with me, I'm afraid I'd have to shout.
7: What do we do, Ace? Try to sneak him out or make a fight of it?
2: I believe the place to settle it is right here.
6: I wish I knew what they were after.
2: They simply want your hospital, Amaran.
7: His hospital?
2: Glenn, those eyes of yours are bothering you again, aren't they? Here. This might help.
7: The suction cup from my lenses. Where did you find it?
2: Well, you dropped it beside Madame de Serre's dead body. You're one of those people who can't wear contact lenses for more than a few hours, aren't you, Glenn? Get pretty uncomfortable, don't they? Make you stare, make you stop blinking.
6: What are you getting at, Ace?
2: Amaran, I'll give good odds that Glenn Young has some sort of a power of attorney from you concerning this hospital.
6: Yes. After all, he is the manager... And should anything happen to me...
2: That's right. He's your good friend. He intended to have something happen to you, Doctor. You were all set to be put out of circulation so friend Glenn and a hood by the name of Tommy Janis could take over. Then this wouldn't have been a free clinic any longer, would it, Glenn? And you'd have cleaned up, particularly with Madame de Serre's trust fund taking care of expenses. That's why you murdered her, isn't it, Glenn? Because she told you she was going to cut that off?
7: Tommy, listen, this fella...
8: Don't bother explaining. I heard it all from the other side of the door. Nothing's going to make any difference, Glenn. We just take care of all of them, that's all. We're all going down the hall, people, nice and quiet. Keep your hands away from your pockets, Race, or I'll start blasting
7: right now. Race!
2: Thank you again, friend Marcus.
4: Was really nothing.
2: I don't think any of those other lads are going to come in here. Not now, with the boss out of action. Stay where you are, Glenn. Don't get any ideas about running.
7: But... Tommy Janis, look at him.
4: There. He's going to be all right. You know something?
2: What, Marcus?
4: That guy is really a smart cookie.
2: He is?
4: Yeah. What do you think of this? He picks a hospital to get shot in.

The Adventures of Frank Race, starring Paul Dubov with Tony Barrett as Mark Donovan, comes to you from Hollywood. Others heard in tonight's cast were Gene Bates, Michael Ann Barrett, Gerald Moore, Wilms Herbert, and William Johnstone. This series is written and directed by Buckley Angel and Joel Murcott. 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Be sure to be with us again this time next week for another dramatic chapter in The Adventures of Frank Race. Art Gilmore speaking. This is a Bruce Elves.

0: Ladies and gentlemen, the ringing of that phone bell brings you mystery, adventure.
1: Nero Wolfe's office, Archie Goodwin speaking. Just a moment, please. Hey, boss, Mr. Tom Wilcox wants an appointment. How about 1 o'clock?
2: Archie, no appointments today. I intend to pot some dendrobium offsets.
1: 1 o'clock will be fine, Mr. Wilcox.
2: See the Tom Wilcox who was acquitted yesterday of the murder of that singer, Keith Hansen?
1: Mr. Wilcox, are you the Tom Wilcox who... Oh, you are. I see.
2: What does he want with me?
1: Mr. Wilcox, why do you seek Mr. Wolfe's services? I see. Well, our fee is $1,000 with a retainer of $500, okay? Oh, yes, Mr. Wolfe will see you. What's that? Hey, what was that? Hey, hey, Mr. Wilcox!
2: Archie, stop shouting hey.
1: He whispered someone was at the window. Then I heard a shot and he dropped the phone. Boss, I'm afraid we've just lost a client.

ladies and gentlemen, it's that renowned genius who is the bulkiest, balkiest, most ponderous, and most brilliant detective in the world. Yes, none other than that chairborne mass of unpredictable intellect, Nero Wolfe, created by Rex Stout, and brought to you in a new series of adventures over this NBC network in the person of Mr. Sidney Greenstreet.

0: This episode is one Nero Wolf refers to as a slight case of perjury. It all started with a phone call from Tom Wilcox and the ensuing shot, which I was sure had brought our newfound income to an early end. Anyway, there was the shot and... Hello? Mr. Wilcox? Hello? Well, boss, I've certainly waited long enough for him to come back to the phone. We may have just lost a nice bankroll.
1: Nonsense, Archie. Other clients will rescue us. Now for a cold bottle of beer, Archie.
0: We're almost out of beer. I better get over there and see what happened to Mr. Wilcox.
1: The beer first.
0: Nero Wolf's office, Archie Goodwin speaking. Oh, Wilcox, are you all right? Well, was that a shot? It was, huh? I'm glad it missed.
1: Tell him to come right over here.
0: Yeah, you dug the slug out of the wall. Well, come right over. Boss, the police never found the gun that killed Keith Hansen.
1: No gun was found.
0: Wilcox said he thinks he was shot at with a .32. He dug the bullet out of the wall. The murderer of Hansen must now be after Wilcox.
1: If Wilcox is telling the truth.
0: He was acquitted. The society gal, Mrs. Patricia Park, established his alibi, said she was with Wilcox at the time the murder was supposed to have occurred.
1: You read the papers, Archie.
0: Where's last night's paper? Wow, boss, look at her picture. Ooh, she's a honey.
1: Archie, will you get me some beer?
0: Well, if you move your arm 6 1/4 inches, you can't possibly miss it. Mr. Wolf, this is Tom Wilcox, our new client.
2: How do you do?
1: Archie, the red leather chair for Mr. Wilcox.
2: Mr. Wolf, I'd like your aid in finding the murderer of Keith Hansen.
1: Gee. Why do you suppose you were shot at this morning?
2: I gave a statement to the press last night, which was printed this morning, saying that I was going to seek out the killer of Keith Hansen. The killer obviously wants me stopped. Here's the bullet, a .32, I'd say.
1: Why did you go to Keith Hansen's apartment on the day of his death?
2: I went there to tell him to stay away from my sister. We had a fight. The manager came and stopped us. I told Hansen I'd kill him if he didn't lay off. The manager heard this. Then I went home.
0: What time was that?
2: About 8:30. The police claimed I returned to Hansen's apartment and shot him. I couldn't prove I was at home all night. It was going rough for me until Patricia Park testified she was with me at the time the crime was said to have been committed.
1: Why didn't you tell the police in the first place that this Patricia Park was with you?
2: Well, that's the whole trouble. She wasn't.
1: What?
2: Her claim that she spent the hours from 9 till midnight with me was a lie. In fact, I'd never met the woman in my life.
1: Have you contacted this Patricia since your release, Mr. Wilcox?
2: Yes, but she refuses to see me.
1: Archie, phone Mrs. Patricia Park and tell her that she must see you at once for her own good. Time is of the essence.
0: And what else can you tell me, Mrs. Park?
3: Mr. Goodwin, I haven't anything more to say than I've already said.
0: All I want is a simple answer as to why you lied about being with Tom Wilcox.
3: Well, Tom Wilcox is a very fine man, but he isn't telling you the truth.
0: Did you commit the murder and succeed in establishing your own alibi by swearing you and Tom Wilcox were together 10 miles from the scene of the crime?
3: I did not.
0: Do you own a gun?
3: Don has one around.
0: Who's Don?
3: Don's my husband.
0: Oh, is he here?
3: I doubt it. He's never here. He spends most of his time at the bookies, throwing away every cent he can get his hands on. I've had to cut his allowance to practically nothing.
0: Doesn't he work?
3: No. He studied medicine, but gave it up. He was an illustrator for years, but gave that up when his eyes were burned in a plane crash.
0: Mm-hmm. Where's the gun?
3: It's in the desk. It used to be in here.
0: What caliber?
3: I don't know.
0: Where were you at 10 o'clock this morning?
3: Why, I think I was with the cook.
0: Someone fired a shot at Tom Wilcox this morning through the window.
3: No. Oh, no. Archie, please don't continue with this investigation, please.
0: How well did you know Keith Hansen?
3: Not very well, but enough to realize he was no good. Mr. Goodwin, if you'll drop this case, I'll give you $1,000 cash.
0: Not interested. But I am interested in learning why you lied, why Tom was shot at this morning, and why you should try to bribe me.
3: You must stop for your own sake.
0: How will it benefit me to step out of it?
3: The killer tried to stop Tom Wilcox. You might be next, and he may not miss this time.
0: Go on. Why have you been protecting Wilcox?
3: I believe Tom Wilcox was innocent, and I didn't want him to be sentenced to die, so I lied at the trial.
0: He told us today he'd never seen you before.
3: That's true. But he looked so innocent, so clean and good and decent.
0: That's not very believable. If you don't think Wilcox killed Hansen, who do you think did it?
3: Please believe me, Archie. I don't know. I don't, I tell you.
4: Hi, sis. Hey, what's the matter? Are we intruding?
3: Oh, hello, Marge. Brad, come in. This is Mr. Goodwin, my sister and brother-in-law, Marge and Brad Keene.
4: How do you do?
5: Hello. What gives, and who's Mr. Goodwin?
3: A private detective, Marge. I've just explained to Mr. Goodwin that I wasn't with Tom Wilcox at the time of Keith Hansen's murder.
5: Pat, why did you tell him that?
6: Mr. Goodwin, I hope you will not use this knowledge against Pat.
4: Did you all know Keith Hansen?
3: Yes. And my husband and Keith went to school together.
6: Keith, Don, and I were on the same polo team.
4: Where were you at the time of the Hansen murder, Mr. King?
3: He and Don were attending a horse show at Madison Square Garden. Marge and I didn't want to go. We stayed here.
4: Where were you at 10 this morning, Mr. King?
6: Why, I had an appointment with my dentist, Dr. Flagg, Rockefeller Center.
4: And you, Mrs. King?
5: I was shopping. Ilsa's salon, a salon dresses. Why all this questioning?
3: Marge, someone tried to kill Tom Wilcox this morning.
5: What?
4: May I use the phone, Mrs. Park?
3: Yes, of course. First door to your left.
4: Suppose you try to find the gun.
3: Marge, that gun is missing from the desk.
6: I haven't seen it.
4: Do you know the caliber, Mr. King?
6: 32, I think.
3: It must be in the house.
4: For your sake, I hope you find it.

0: Yeah, Wolf speaking.
1: Archie, boss.
0: You should have reported long ago. She must be very pretty.
1: Pat Park admits she lied. She claims now she was with her sister, Marge King. Marge and her husband, Brad, have alibis, and all have alibis for this morning. I'll check them before I return.
0: Where were they the night of the Hanson murder?
1: Well, Brad and Don Park, that's Pat's husband, were at the Madison Square Garden horse show. Pat and Marge were together here at the house.
0: Impossible to verify the Madison Square alibi at this date. Check all the rest and come home for lunch. It's Oysters Rockefeller.
1: Has Inspector Kramer arrived yet?
0: He has, and left the police records on the Hanson murder. He has taken the bullet Wilcox brought to be checked at ballistics.
1: Good. Pat had a .32 caliber gun in the desk in the library. It's now missing.
0: Indeed.
1: And boss, Pat just offered me $1,000 to quit the case. When I refused, she said if I didn't lay off, something might happen to me.
0: Oh, dear me. That would be most upsetting, eh? After lunch, I want you to visit the late Keith Hanson's apartment. Bye.
2: Before you join the others, Mr. Goodwin, I want to talk to you.
3: All right. Close the door, Marge.
2: Pat didn't mean anything when she offered you money, Archie. And she wasn't threatening you, honest.
3: I'm convinced. Why the pressure?
2: Well, why don't you sit down? Here, by me.
3: Okay. What's on your mind, huh?
2: Archie, I can add another $1,000 to what Pat offered. Wouldn't that be enough, Archie? I can give it to you right now. Brad will write a check.
3: Does Brad want me to stop, too?
2: He said you couldn't be persuaded.
3: Every one of you seems to have had a reason for killing Hanson. None of you apparently liked him. Now, be a good little girl, Marge, and stop trying to act like a Delilah. If you're innocent, you have nothing to worry about.
2: You're stuffy. I hope you do get hurt.
3: Thanks a million. Now let's join the others. Well, Pat, did you find the gun?
4: I can't find it anywhere. Oh, Mr. Goodwin, this is Don Park, my husband.
3: How do you do?
5: How are you?
3: Have you seen the gun, Mr. Park?
6: Not for ages. You're a detective, eh?
3: Yeah. May I ask where you were this morning about 10?
6: Why? Frankly, I was at my bookies.
3: Where's that?
6: I can't tell you. But I'll call him and you can check it.
3: Were you and Brad together at all times during the horse show the night of Keith Hanson's murder?
6: No. Brad wandered away a couple of times and I saw some people on you.
7: You know how it is. We'd meet at intervals.
4: Archie, you're wasting your time. None of us is guilty. I made a fool of myself, that's all. Tom Wilcox was such a decent man that I hated to see him have to pay for taking Keith Hanson's rotten life.
6: If a man's guilty, why should you butt in? You never use your head.
2: Pat is one person who thinks of others before herself.
4: Marge, forget it.
6: Now you've got private detectives snooping around. What are you after, Goodwin? Who are you working for? Why don't you let my wife alone? The case is closed, isn't it?
3: Maybe.
4: Don, this just makes it more interesting to Mr. Goodwin.
6: As a matter of fact, I think you all know more than you're telling. I still think Tom Wilcox killed him. And there's only one reason why Pat should protect him.
4: Don, that's enough.
3: Nice, happy family. Suffering all the torments of a guilty conscience, is that it?
7: What are you trying to do, Mr. Goodwin? Get your nose poked?
3: Not exactly.
7: If not, you'd better leave.
3: Okay, Mr. King, I'll run along. Mr. Wolf will be anxiously waiting to hear about this. So long.

0: Pet Park's cook verified her alibi for 10 o'clock this morning, then. What about the other alibis?
1: Well, Brad's dentist said that he didn't get to Brad until about 10:30. His appointments had run over. He wasn't sure if Brad was there at 10 or not. The nurse was out at that time. Marge's alibi is no good. That mob at Ilse's, the saleswomen wouldn't have known their own mothers. Don's alibi checks if we can take the word of the bookie.
0: Don and Pat, then, are the only ones who have alibis that checked, huh?
1: That's right. Are these the reports Inspector Kramer brought?
0: Mm-hmm.
1: Keith Hansen's body showed obvious signs of battery. Lips were swollen and lacerated, clothes disarranged. Knuckles of the right hand were skinned, nose fractured. Major contusion over the right eye. The eyes were closed. 32 caliber bullet was embedded in the left chest wall. Wow, what a battle.
0: I am of the opinion that Hansen was battered by two different people. I think someone arrived after Wilcox was thrown out by the manager, and this someone gave Hansen another beating.
1: Really, boss?
0: Come, let's have dinner. Then you must get over to Hansen's apartment.

0: Boss?
1: Yes, Archie. What have you found at Hanson's place?
0: Well, the desk yielded one thing of interest. Keith's address book. And Marge's name is in there. Apparently he'd known her before she was married, when she was Marge Van Cott.
1: I see.
0: Her married name, King, was added in a different colored ink. Pat's phone number's there, and of course Don's and Brad's office numbers. There are a few bills, but no letters, no clues.
1: Sure.
0: Boss, I've combed the place, and isn't it? Hey, wait a minute. I'll call you back. Who's there?

0: Archie, you know I dislike the banging of doors. Sign of ill breeding. Archie, what happened to you?
1: Target for tonight, Archie Goodwin.
0: Your forehead's bleeding. You better have Fritz fix it.
1: Well, my head can wait. Some guy certainly surprised me at Hanson's. Creased me on the forehead. Good thing I snapped off the lights. He emptied his gun at me. He scuffled and he got away. And then I dug his slug out of a chair. I think it's a .32. But look at this, boss. A little round piece of glass. Found it on the floor.
0: It's very small, very smooth. And concavo convex in shape. Half an inch diameter.
1: Watch crystal?
0: Don't think so. The edges are too smoothly ground. I'll examine it under a magnifying glass.
1: I'll get it, boss. Oh, hi, Tom. Come in. Mr. Wilcox, boss.
2: Archie, hey, what's happened to you?
1: Somebody tried to scalp me.
0: Good evening, Mr. Wilcox.
1: The red leather chair, Tom.
0: Archie, please finish your report. Did you notice anything else of importance at Hanson's apartment?
2: Is that where this happened?
1: Yeah. Well, there were dozens of gals' photos scattered around.
0: Photos, eh? But no letters, Archie?
1: Not a one.
0: There must be some letters, Archie. Love letters. Wherever we have girls' photos and telephone numbers, I assure you they're bound to be love letters. That is what we must find. And then we'd have a motive.
1: Yeah, but where do I look, huh?
0: Go to Hanson's dressing room at the Club Diablo. I have just phoned the place. A female singer is substituting for Hanson. But she won't arrive until supper hour. Mr. Wilcox, accompany Mr. Goodwin, if you please. Keep your eyes open. I need the boy.
1: Then you do love me, boss? Come on, Tom. Let's look at this Club Diablo.
2: Well, I fixed it up with a stage door. Here, this is Hanson's dressing room.
1: What a layout. This dressing room's fancier than most of the Met stars get.
2: Hanson fixed it up himself. A bar, refrigerator, hot plate, television set. He could live here.
1: Some of this stuff could be the new girl singers.
2: I don't think so.
1: Well, let's get to work, Tom. Take the drawers in his dressing table first.
2: What are we looking for, Archie?
1: Mr. Wolf says the motive. He means letters. There's nothing here. Nothing in the desk. New singer must have cleaned it out for her things.
2: Nothing in the books.
1: Don't pass up that refrigerator.
2: Nope. Empty. Hey, there is something here. Back of the ice cube trays. Come here.
1: Oh, wow. Mr. Wolf said there had to be letters, and so there are letters. Lots of them. Hey, here's one from Marge. And another. And look here. Really confidential letters from a dozen society gals.
2: There's something else in the back.
1: A bank book. Well, you know, a singer like Keith didn't make this much.
2: No, that kind of money didn't come from crooning.
1: This guy Keith was really shaking these babes down.
2: Archie, someone's coming. Listen.
1: Quick, behind the door and grab him. Douse the lights.
3: Run, Mom!
1: Hold it, Mom. Well, it's you two.
3: You dirty rat. Hitting a woman.
4: Mom.
3: What are you and Archie doing here?
4: The letters. Oh, Archie, you found them.
3: Archie, please, give me those letters.
1: Don't touch. I'll just put them safely away in my pocket. Besides, you didn't write all of these.
3: Give them to me. At least give me my letters.
1: I'll tell you what. You go on home and stay there, and we'll leave it up to Mr. Wolf. Tom, take him outside. I want to use his phone.
2: Come along, ladies. Let us oblige Mr. Goodwin. I'll meet you at the stage door, Archie.
1: Right.

0: Archie, what happened? Are you hurt? Here, let me help you.
1: I'm all right, I guess. Ooh, my head. Did you see anybody?
0: No, I didn't. I shouldn't have left you.
1: Turn out the lights before I saw him. He whispered. Got away with all the evidence. Where are the girls?
0: I sent them home in a cab.
1: Well, let's get over to Mr. Wolf. This is tough luck. If I'm not mistaken, his next move will be to have a little get-together with all concerned. Come on.
2: Archie, the door, our guests are arriving.
1: Excuse me, Tom. Come in, Inspector Kramer.
3: Good one.
2: Good evening, Inspector.
3: Well, Mr. Wolf, got the killer. You said you'd hand him over to me this evening.
2: In time, Inspector. You know Tom Wilcox, of course.
4: Mr. Wilcox.
5: Evening, Inspector.
2: What about the ballistics report, Inspector?
3: The bullet was shot from the same gun that killed Hanson.
2: And that gun, I am certain, came from the home of Pat and Don Parks. Marge and Brad King also had access to it. I have one more bullet here, Inspector. One fired at Mr. Goodwin. I am sure it was also shot from the same gun. However, it isn't important now.
1: It isn't important? It almost cost me my life.
2: You can make it into a charm if you wish. Inspector Kramer, before our other guests arrive, I must tell you that Mrs. Park lied on the witness stand. She was not with Tom Wilcox at the time Keith Hanson was murdered. In fact, they were absolute strangers.
3: What?
2: Sit down, Inspector. Four other guests are due to arrive any moment.
3: Well, who are the other guests?
2: Patricia and Don Park, Marge and Brad King. One or all is involved in the Hanson murder. Archie, do any of these people wear spectacles?
1: Nope, none of them.
5: Do you know why this person killed Hanson, Mr. Wolf?
2: First of all, Hanson was a blackmailer. The girl Marge was the current victim. The letters Hanson held were a threat. I'll explain later.
1: Well, then Pat must have thought that Marge killed Hanson to get the letters, and she lied on the stand to save Tom's life because she believed Tom was innocent.
3: Where's this Marge King? I'll have her picked up.
2: Sit down, Inspector. Archie, I believe our guests are arriving now.
1: Come in.
3: How are you?
2: Good evening. Archie, cheers. Inspector Kramer, Patricia and Don Park, Marge and Brad King, and this is Tom Wilcox.
6: We've met at the Club Diablo this afternoon.
3: All right, Mr. Wolf. Which one is it?
2: Patience, Inspector. One of these five people is the murderer of Keith Hanson, a killer.
7: What is this nonsense?
1: Please sit down. Mr. Wolf speaking. Go ahead, boss.
2: Any one of you had sufficient motive to have committed the Hanson murder. Not one of you has established a bona fide alibi. You who are actually innocent must tell the truth, or you should all suffer as accessories after the fact.
6: Mr. Wolf, you're wasting your time.
2: Marge, several years ago, you were secretly married to Keith Hanson. It lasted but 1 week. You gave Keith the money to get a divorce from you at Mexico. He didn't, which made you a bigamist when you married Brad. Keith was all set to blackmail you. He knew your husband Brad was wealthy.
5: Marge, is this true?
6: Yes. Oh, please, Brad, I thought he got the divorce.
5: If I'd known that, I would have killed Hanson myself.
3: Maybe you did kill him.
2: One moment, Inspector. Patricia, you lied on the stand to protect Tom Wilcox here because you believe your sister Marge was guilty of Hanson's murder. Why did you believe her guilty? Were you at the scene of the crime?
6: Marge, it's time to tell the truth and clear all this up.
7: You won't be satisfied until you're in jail. Will you shut up?
1: Quiet, please. Go ahead, Marge.
6: All right. Keith Hanson was shot from the bedroom while I stood talking to him in the living room.
1: You went there to buy back your letters?
6: Yes, Pat drove me to his apartment. There was no place to park, so she said she'd drive around the block until I came out. That's why she's never been sure whether I killed him or not. That's right. Because I feel I might have shot him if I'd been in your place. Because of what Hanson did.
2: What was it he did?
6: Keith Hanson demanded $10,000 in exchange for the letters. Pat loaned me the money so Brad wouldn't know.
7: What? Is that true, Pat? You loaned her $10,000?
6: I got to Keith's apartment about 9:30. He looked awful. He obviously had been in a fight. The room was mussed up and his nose was bleeding.
2: Yes, go on.
6: He went to the bedroom to get the letters and came back saying they were gone. I didn't believe him. Keith said he knew who'd taken them and he'd have them back by morning. He grabbed the money from me and put it in his pocket. He was just about to tell me who took the letters when there was a shot from the bedroom door. Keith Hansen fell to the floor, but I didn't see anyone. I wanted to get my money from his coat pocket, Pat's money. I couldn't touch him. His staring, wide-open eyes were horrifying. I ran.
5: Poor baby, why didn't you tell me?
3: I think you're lying, young lady. You took the gun from your sister's desk, and when Keith Hansen didn't produce the letters, you deliberately shot him. You didn't even offer him any money. You kept it yourself.
6: No, I didn't. Oh, Pat, don't believe him.
5: Inspector Kramer, she's innocent. I know who did it.
6: Oh, no, Brad, stop. Oh, Brad, what are you saying?
3: All right, break it up.
7: Yeah, so do I know, Brad. That's why you left the horse show. I thought you were guilty all along.
5: All right, Inspector. Now you know.
7: I don't get this, boss.
2: Inspector, ladies and gentlemen, please. First, which of you had some medical training?
7: Medical training? Well, Keith Hansen and I both went to medical school. Why?
2: That is most enlightening, Mr. Park.
6: Marge and I were nurses' aides during the war.
2: Then perhaps you can interpret this medical phraseology for me. These few lines from this little medical book. Archie, hand it to Dunlop. Will you read it, please? Top of page 75.
7: It says the form of pernicious anemia commonly found in the human is...
2: Now, Don, hold your hand over your right eye and read on.
7: What? Also common to the many lower...
2: Now, cover the left eye and read with the other.
7: What is this?
2: Go ahead.
7: Well, many lower animals and this light isn't so good.
2: Step close to me. Yes, thank you. Mr. Park, here is the contact lens for your right eye. I'm sure you've been tremendously handicapped without it all day. Inspector Don Park is your murderer.
7: Don't move, Park.
4: Keep away, I warn you.
6: No!
5: Drop that gun, Park.
4: Keith, Keith, what are you doing?
1: Well, I got his gun. There you are, Inspector. He's all yours now.
5: Okay, come on.
7: Okay, Goodwin. But I'll get out of this.
2: You trapped yourself, Don, by your contact lens. It dropped from your eye during the scuffle with Archie in the Hansen apartment this afternoon. And the gun Archie just took from you is undoubtedly the murder weapon. And the gun that fired the bullets at Wilcox and Archie today.
1: Hey, Tom, are you all right? There's blood on the side of your head.
5: I just grazed my scalp. You and I must have hard heads.
2: Well, that's that. Thanks so much, Inspector, for dropping in. Come again, won't you?
1: Day's work, boss.
2: Send me here, Archie, please.
1: Right. Hey, what was that business about the medical training?
2: Marge said the body of Keith had staring, wide-open eyes, preventing her from touching the body. But the police found the eyelids closed. How did they get closed?
1: Well, he must have bothered Don, too, and he closed them. His medical training.
2: Right. A layman would never touch the eyes of the dead. Marge couldn't, not even to get back the $10,000.
1: Here's your beer. Why did Don do all this, boss?
2: Obviously, he learned of Hanson's blackmail scheme and was trying to force him to agree to split Marge's $10,000. Don was quite startled a minute ago to learn that Pat, his own wife, put up the money. However, when they heard Marge arriving, Don stepped into the bedroom, found Marge's letters in there, and must have hidden in the closet.
1: And then as Keith Hanson was about to speak Don's name, Don shot him and took Marge's money. Of course, he planned to carry on a blackmailing of Marge himself, thinking the money would come from Brad.
2: Yes. And you are warming that beer with your hot little hands. Pour it, please.
1: There you are.
2: You've had a rough day, beaten twice and lost to interesting women. Tonight, you may open your bedroom window. Good night, Archie.

0: Tonight's transcribed story by Gladys Williams was based on the characters created by Rex Stout. This is an Edwin Fadiman production, produced and directed by J. Donald Wilson. In the cast were Harry Bartell as Archie Goodwin, and Mary Lansing, Gene Bates, Paul Marion, Barney Phillips, Ken Peters, and Bill Johnstone. Next week at this same time, Nero Wolfe and Archie will bring you The Case of the Lost Heir. Don Stanley speaking. Three chimes mean good times on NBC.
1: Don't touch that dial. 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

0: What is it?
1: Another case for Nick Carter, Master Detective.
2: Yes, it's another case for that most famous of all manhunters, the detective whose ability at solving crime is unequaled in the history of detective fiction. Nick Carter, Master Detective. Tonight's curious adventure...
3: Death After Dark. Or Nick Carter and the Mystery of the Vampire Killings.
4: Mr. Carter! Mr. Carter! I've got to talk to you. Something has happened.
5: To you?
4: Well, yes. No. Well, that is, it did and it didn't.
5: Well, it might be better if you were to tell me just what it was that did or didn't happen to you.
4: Okay. Well, it was like this, sir. Four of us, Betty Graham, Gertrude Chase, Dora Mason, and myself, were playing tennis in the park this afternoon. We played a few sets, and then, about 6:30, we started home. But just as we got to the park gate, Dora suddenly discovered that she'd left her racket in the court. I offered to go get it for her, but she started after it herself. The rest of us sat down on the bench to wait for her. After about 10 minutes, Gertrude suddenly got up, said something about going to meet Dora, and then started up the same path as Dora had done. Betty and I sat on the bench talking and waiting for them until suddenly we began to realize it was getting quite dark. All at once, Betty said what was on my mind.
6: I don't like this, Phil. The tennis court is only about 5 minutes' walk from here. They should have been back before this.
4: Yes, I know. I was thinking the same thing.
6: What do you suppose could be keeping them?
4: I don't know.
6: Don't you think we'd better walk up that way and see what's happened to them?
4: Nothing's happened to them, Betty. But, well, if you want to walk up and meet them, why, okay.
6: Well, I'd rather do that than keep sitting here.
4: Well, come on, then. But I'll bet we meet them before we get to the court.
5: But I judge from the way you tell it that you didn't find them.
4: No, Mr. Carter, we didn't. When we got to the court, it was deserted. We called and called, but we got no answer. Then suddenly Betty saw something.
6: Phil, look!
4: What is it, Betty?
6: Look, they're on the grass behind you.
4: That's Dora's tennis racket. I know those colored strings. Well, that means that she never came back here at all.
6: But where could she have...
4: Betty, didn't Dora have a rose in her hair?
6: Why, yes. She picked it up on the path just before she left us. I remember watching her tie a knot on the stem so she could put one of her hairpins to it to hold it in her hair. Why?
4: Here, by the end of the net. A rose.
6: You're right. And it's got a knot in the stem, too.
4: And look, Betty. It's been stepped on.
6: Phil! I'm afraid. Let's get out of here. Something happened. I'm afraid!
4: And she started running across the grass toward the nearest gate.
7: Weren't you scared, too?
4: Well, yes, some. But I caught up with her and quieted her down a little.
5: And you didn't see anything of the girls you were looking for?
4: Well, by this time it was too dark to see much of anything. Betty took me by the arm and we made for the nearest gate. We weren't running, but we weren't lingering either.
7: Well, maybe you just imagined...
4: Wait a minute, I just haven't finished. Before we got to the road leading to the gate, we had to go through a patch of thick woods. I'd gone that way before, so I didn't think much about it. But Betty was still pretty scared.
6: It's dark here, Phil. I can hardly see anything. Let's hurry. I want to get out of here.
4: If we try to go any faster, we may fall over something. Just take it easy and keep going. And we'll...
6: Oh!

0: Well, Phil, what did happen?
1: That's just the point, Nick. I don't know. When I regained consciousness, a couple of minutes later, one of the park guards was bending over me, and another was trying to bring Betty back to her senses.
0: And you have no idea what actually did happen?
1: No, Nick. No idea at all. Except that a lot of creatures seemed to drop down on us from out of the trees.
0: You say creatures? Why do you use that word?
1: Why, well, that word seems to just be about the only word to use.
0: You couldn't see them at all?
1: No. It was so dark. I could only see that there were a lot of dark forms around me. The thought flashed through my mind that we'd been attacked by a band of boy robbers.
0: And they didn't say anything? No exclamations or anything?
1: No, Nick. Nothing. Not a word. The only sounds I remember are a sort of hissing. It sounded like a lot of snakes. Then I got a blow on the back of my neck and it knocked me senseless.
2: What happened to Betty?
1: She'd been doped. She said something had been put over her nose. Something that felt like a piece of burlap and smelled sweet. Then she lost consciousness. After the guards brought her to, I took her home and left her there. As far as I know, she was unharmed, except that, well, she was almost hysterical.
0: What about the other girls, the ones who played tennis with you? Did they turn up later?
1: No. I called both of them on the phone, but neither of them were home. And they hadn't been home since they were out with us.
0: And our first job was to tell the girls' parents what we can and get their permission to take charge of the investigation. Then we'll start our investigating in the park.
1: Everything here looks so different at night, Mr. Carter.
0: I'd much rather not have to make this examination by night, Phil. But I don't dare wait until morning. Might be too late.
1: There's the tennis court right ahead, Mr. Carter. And here's the tennis racket, right where we left it.
0: Don't go any further. I want to see what I can find on the ground in the way of marks or prints.
3: Yes. Pretty obvious that a number of barefooted persons have been tramping on the grass here.
1: Barefooted?
3: Yes. I found one pretty clear impression of a complete foot. Looks about the size of a 10-year-old boy. Yes, there are lots of prints here.
1: Well, do you think they could be the prints
3: Phil.
1: Of...
3: Come here.
1: What is it? Have you found...
0: Oh, take it easy, Phil. Take it easy. Look here.
1: Dora Mason. Is she...
0: Yes, Phil. She's dead.
1: Poor Dora. Why, she almost looks as if she were asleep, doesn't she?
0: Yes, except for that peculiar alabaster whiteness of her skin. Almost as if there wasn't a drop of blood left in her body.
1: How was she killed, Mr. Carter?
0: I don't know. I don't know. The only mark I can find on her is a tiny round hole in her neck, a couple of inches below her ear. Well, it's pretty late, but I guess he'll forgive us when he knows why we've come.
1: He may be in bed by now.
0: I'm sorry if he is, but I can't let it go until tomorrow. I must find out tonight.
4: Yeah? Oh, hello, Phil. What's up?
1: This is Mr. Carter, Ed. He wants to hear the story about you and Ethel, how you were attacked in the park last week.
4: Are you trying to kid me?
0: No, Ed, we're quite serious. Phil and the girl who was with him were attacked in the same way this evening. The girl was killed.
4: What? Who was she?
1: Dora Mason.
4: Dora? Gee, that's tough. Well, come in, won't you?
1: Sure. Ed, we're afraid Gertrude Chase has been killed, too.
4: Hey, what is this, a gang war?
0: Did you think it was gangsters who attacked you, Ed?
4: Why, no, I didn't know what they were. They might have been small men or they might have been boys.
0: How many were there?
4: I should say maybe a dozen. I don't know. I couldn't see them. They seemed to drop down out of the trees. They were so quiet, I thought maybe they weren't human.
0: Not human? How do you mean?
4: The only noise I heard was a sort of hissing.
0: Hissing? When you were fighting them, did you hit any of them?
4: Sure, lots of them.
0: What did they feel like?
4: They were small, not very strong, and they weren't dressed in regular clothes. I don't know what they had on, but it wasn't our kind of clothes.
0: What did they do to you?
4: They swarmed all over us. We both yelled for help, and then they put a piece of burlap over my face, which covered my eyes and nose. It smelled funny, made me dizzy. Then they knocked me out.
0: How about the girl?
4: Grabbed hold of her and put the same kind of cloth over her face. She said hers had a strange odor, sort of like oranges. It made her unconscious. But it didn't last long. Some park guards heard us, and the things disappeared as they came up.
0: Hmm. Were either of you hurt?
4: I wasn't, but Ethel, the girl who was with me, was wounded in the throat.
1: Hear that, Mr. Carter?
0: Easy, Phil, easy. Ed, what was the wound?
4: It was a little hole in her neck, about 2.5 inches below her ear. And this is the thing that wounded her.
0: Good boy, Ed. Now we're getting somewhere. May I keep this?
4: Well, of course, Mr. Carter. Does it help you?
0: It does indeed. This is our first real step forward.
2: And you say that Moran still had the thing that made the hole in her neck?
0: Yes, Patsy. It was a wicked little instrument. Scubby took it up to one of the medical supply houses to see if they could tell us anything about it.
2: Well, what did it look like, Nick?
0: Well, it's about 3.5 inches long, I should say.
2: Mm-hmm.
0: About half that distance, it's the size of a lead pencil. Then it tapers down to a needle point. Mm-hmm. But just before you reach the point, there's a small swelling, like a little bulb, about 1/4 inch long.
2: Well, what's the idea of that?
0: Well, if I'm not mistaken, once the point of this instrument has been stuck in the flesh, the little bulb holds it there so it won't come loose. You know, something like the barb in a spear. In fact, that's how Moran happened to have this one. After he and his girlfriend had been attacked by these things, they found this still hanging in the flesh of her neck.
2: Oh.
0: Through the center of this needle is a hole. It's about the size of a hair at one end and slightly larger at the other.
2: Well, what is this gadget used for, Nick? Injecting something into the blood?
0: No, Patsy, I don't think so. I feel sure it was used for taking something out.
2: Oh. Well, did you say that early this morning the police found the body of the other girl who was with Phil yesterday?
0: Yes, I know. And she died exactly the same way Dora did. Patsy, the thing that puzzles me about this whole thing is this. The killers don't act like human beings, and yet they must be.
2: Nick, this couldn't be a sort of repetition of Edgar Allan Poe's story, Murders in the Rue Morgue, could
0: it? No, Patsy. There are no monkeys or apes in this. The killers must be human beings.
2: Unless
0: what, Patsy?
2: Well, there's one very obvious idea suggested by the fact that each body had a hole in the throat and that each body was practically drained of blood.
0: That's true, particularly as there was no blood found on the ground near the bodies.
2: And that's just what I mean. It certainly suggests... I mean, you can't help thinking of... Well...
0: Vampires? Isn't that what you mean?
2: Well, yes. Of course, I don't...
0: Patsy... What is a vampire, actually?
2: Why, it's a sort of huge bat which kills its victims by sucking the blood from their throats.
0: Mm-hmm. And have they ever been known to attack men?
2: Why, I don't think so, except in stories.
0: Could a bat leave footprints like a 10-year-old boy?
2: Of course not. Bats have claws.
0: Well?
2: I know it's silly, Nick. I don't believe in them. I know there are no such things. It's just that...
0: I know, Patsy. It's just that it looks so very much like what we've heard about vampires that it's an easy, if impossible, solution.
2: But, Nick, these girls were murdered, so there must be an answer.
0: Of course, Patsy, of course. But I refuse to believe in the supernatural. I feel sure that the answer must be that somewhere there exists a sect or creed that uses human blood in its rituals, religious or otherwise.
2: You think the blood is the answer, not the killings?
0: I do. I feel certain, Patsy, that these girls were not, in the strict sense of the word, murdered.
2: Not murdered?
0: No, Patsy. They died because, for some reason, the blood was drawn out of their bodies.

0: Is this the patch of woods where Phil Morgan and his girlfriend were attacked last night, Nick?
1: Yes, Kelly. And I think this is probably the best place for the test.
0: Well, gee, this is dangerous business, Nick. Letting yourself be used as bait for these creatures. Suppose they get the best of you.
1: Well, that's a chance I'm taking, Scubby. I had a long talk with my friend Ray Shipman Anders yesterday.
0: Yeah.
1: You know, he's an explorer and scientist who's been all over the world. Probably knows more about the peoples of the Earth than anyone else. But he can't tell me the answer to this puzzle. He agrees with me that I'm on the right track.
0: Oh, I don't like it, Nick. Even if these are human beings, they can still be fiends. Oh, but if you say you're going to do it, I know better than to waste my breath arguing with you.
1: Thanks, Scubby. Now, you'll help me get ready for the test.
0: Oh, sure. Sure, what do I do?
1: Well, first I'll set this camp chair up here in the center of this little space under the trees.
0: Yeah?
1: Now, I'll hold the lights while you sort out those ropes you have there.
0: Yeah.
1: You'll find there are 12 lassos. I want you to lay them on the ground around this camp chair so that the whole space is covered with them.
0: Oh, you mean so that nobody can come near the chair without stepping in one of the lassos? Oh, I get you.
2: There. Like this?
1: That's right, Scubby.
2: Yeah.
1: Then bring the free end of each rope here to the chair.
2: Okay.
1: I'll tie them together and then tie them to my wrist. And I can tighten them all at once with one pull when the time comes.
2: Hey, this is quite a stunt, Nick.
1: Well, from what the young people told me, these creatures are weak enough so I should be able to hold several of them without difficulty.
2: There we are.
0: Is that what you want, Nick?
1: Yes, that's fine, Scubby. Now, I'll sit on the chair, hold the ends of the ropes like this there. Now, if you'll take this bag of cornmeal,
0: yeah,
1: sprinkle it all around this space. Over the ropes and everything. Then I'll be all set.
0: Okay, Nick.
2: Hey, what's this cornmeal for?
1: I hope to get some footprints. And it may also serve as a trail that we can follow afterwards.
2: Oh, I wish I were sure you were going to be safe. I don't like this whole business.
1: Well, neither do I. But it has to be done. This is the only way I can see to do it.
2: There. Had enough cornmeal spread around, Nick?
1: Yeah. Fine, Scubby. All right. I'm all set.
0: Now remember, Nick, I'm going to be just outside the woods with a couple of Riley's men. One shout out of you and we'll come a-running.
1: Fine, Scubby. I hope I won't need you, but I'm glad to know you're there. Well, so long for now.
0: Well, so long, Nick. I hope you come out of this okay.
1: I will, don't worry. Wish I felt as sure of that as I sound. Well, come on, come on, if you're coming. Let's get this over with.

0: waited some more. Still nothing happened.
1: Mm-hmm.
0: Then I heard some funny noises overhead. Suddenly a swarm of somethings dropped on top of me out of the trees. I tried to fight them off, but in spite of the fact that they were weak, there were so many of them I could scarcely move. I tried to catch one of them, but I couldn't seem to get my hands on anything.
1: Gosh, what a feeling that must have been.
0: Yes, I should say so. And I felt a piece of that burlap over my face and smelled a strange, sickish, sweet odor like oranges. I felt dizzy almost at once. Then something hit me in the back of the neck, and that's all I know.
1: Did you see anything, Scubby?
2: No, Patsy. After I left Nick, I waited for a few minutes, and then I heard those queer noises. So I dashed in to find out what was going on.
1: And what did you find?
2: Well, Nick was flat on his back, the burlap over his face, footprints all over the cornmeal, and nothing else in sight.
1: Did you try to follow any of the prints?
2: Oh, no, they were all over the place. They seemed to go in all directions. It would have been hopeless to try to follow them.
1: So that the net result of the evening's expedition was just exactly nothing. A fine thing. Nicholas Carter's office. Oh, yes, Lieutenant. What? How long ago? All right, I'll tell him. Yes, thanks. Goodbye.
0: Who was it, Patsy?
1: That was Lieutenant Riley, Nick. He said that they just found a third girl in the park, murdered in the same way as the others. The same hole in the side of the neck and no blood left in the body.
0: Now I know I'm right. These creatures don't want any blood except from women or girls. They won't touch men. That's why they did nothing to me after getting me completely at their mercy last night. Well, I'll try it again tonight, but with a different setup.
2: How different, Nick?
0: I'll dress myself as a woman.
1: Oh, that's silly, Nick. If they want women's blood, they'll know fast enough you're no woman.
2: And besides, there's another reason why you shouldn't do it yourself.
0: What's that?
2: Well, you acted as your own decoy last night. You were so busy defending yourself that you didn't have a chance to do anything about catching one of them.
0: Yes, I know that's true. But there's no other way to do it, Scubby.
1: There is one other way, Nick. A much better way.
0: Hmm? What's that, Patsy?
1: Use me for bait.
0: But nothing doing, Patsy. You think I'm going to risk your life?
1: Well, you risk your own life. I'm no better than you are.
0: Well, that's different. No, Patsy, I won't let you, and that's final.
1: It's not final, Nick. Three girls have been killed already, and two others attacked. If I can help put an end to these killings by serving as bait for these awful things, I want to do it.
0: But, Patsy, you...
1: No, Nick. No buts about it. I want to do it.
0: Patsy,
1: Nick, you've just got to say yes. I'm serious. You and Scubby can stand by to protect me, as well as to catch one of these creatures.
2: Gosh, Nick, looks as if you got yourself a decoy, whether you want it or not.
1: If the lives of other girls can be saved, it's worthwhile for me to do it.
0: All right, Patsy. If that's the way you feel about it, I'll use you.
1: Thanks, Nick. Now, what are the plans?
0: Well, that's going to require some real thought. So let's put our heads together right now. Any mistake this time would be fatal.

0: There. That's the last of the stakes you wanted, Nick.
1: Good work, Scubby. Now we'll fasten 6 traps to each of the 4 stakes with this heavy wire. That'll keep them from dragging the traps away once they're caught in them.
2: Well, won't the traps break their legs, Nick?
1: No, Patsy, I think not. They're just about strong enough to clamp firmly on their ankles and keep them from getting loose without breaking any bones.
2: Okay.
1: And with the 24 traps in a double circle around you, one of them's bound to get something.
2: How far away are you and Scubby going to be?
1: Right at the edge of these woods, Patsy. Only about 100 feet away.
0: Mm-hmm. You don't think our being here will scare them off, do you, Nick?
1: Well, your being around where I was last night didn't keep them away, did it?
0: No, it didn't.
1: You know, I don't think they're afraid of anything. They take what they want when they want it. And I'm going to be close enough so that I can reach Patsy and nothing flat when the time comes.
0: There. Well, that takes care of all the traps, Nick. Now, anything else?
1: No, I guess that's all. Now, we'll just have to wait.
2: Nick?
1: Yes, Patsy?
2: There's just one thing that scares me a little.
1: Listen, Patsy, if you'd rather not...
2: No, Nick, no. Listen. What if one of those things should get that piece of burlap over my face before I could scream and let you know that they're here? How would you know I needed help?
1: I've already thought of that, Patsy. And here's what I want you to do.
2: Uh-huh.
1: As soon as we leave you, start talking quietly to yourself. Recite poems, tell yourself stories, anything you want. But don't stop talking no matter what silly things you may have to say. Then if for any reason at all we do hear you stop talking, we'll come rushing in after you. And that way, silence will be a signal that can't...

0: Oh, Nick, you're wonderful. I might have known you'd have an answer. I feel better already.
1: Anything else, Patsy? Anything at all?
0: No, Nick. I'll be all right. The center of a circle of traps.
1: I've got one of the watchman's big electric lanterns with me. And the instant we hear you scream or hear you stop talking, we'll turn the light on.
0: Okay, Nick. You leaving now?
1: Yes. Yes, we'll be going now. Good luck, Patsy.
2: So long, kid. Have fun.
0: So long. And I hope it will be fun.
3: Better start talking, Patsy.
0: Okay, Nick. Well, this is it. The sun that brief December day rose chillous over hills of gray, and darkly circling gave at noon a sadder light than waning moon.

0: was white as snow. And everywhere that Mary went...
1: Is she wearing that leather collar you got for her, Nick?
2: Yes. I had it made so it covers her neck, her back, and her chest. I'm sure it's excellent protection. Now I wonder how much longer the poor kid will have to keep this up.
1: She's been going for almost an hour now. She's recited Paul Revere's ride 10 times.
2: Yes. You don't get some action pretty soon, now I'll begin to get some...
1: Come on, Spuddy, quick! Put the line out! Hurry up! Hey! You can see them! The little men! Come here, Patsy! Hold on! Hold on, Patsy! Nick! She's down!
2: Yes, but the little men are leaving. They're running away.
1: Oh, Patsy! Patsy, how do you feel? Patsy!
2: Patsy, did they do? Are you all right, Patsy? Are you all right?
3: I think so, Nick. Just dizzy, that's all.
2: Good. Take care of us, Cubby.
1: Yeah.
2: We've got two of those creatures in our traps.
1: Are they dead, Nick? They look so.
2: No. No, they're just unconscious. The treatment was too rough for them, maybe.
1: Well, what are they? Can you tell?
2: They look like little men. That's all I can tell now. Some sort of pygmies, obviously. Members of one of the yellow Asiatic races, I should say. Well, Patsy, what you've done has solved the case. How do you feel now?
3: All right, I guess.
2: Well, then let's get back to the office. We'll phone my scientist friend to meet us there. Between us, we ought to be able to find out what this is all about.
1: You feeling all right now, Patsy?
3: Yes, Gabby. Oh, I still get the shivers when I think of all those little hands clutching me all over.
1: Mr. Anders and Nick getting anywhere?
3: I don't know. They've been in the inner office there with those two creatures for almost an hour now.
1: Can Anders talk their language, Patsy?
3: More or less. Nick says they speak a dialect that is some variation of an East Asiatic tongue. Anders knows one that is close enough so that he can talk to them. So they can talk.
2: Anytime, except when they're hunting.
3: Well, Nick, what's it all about?
1: Did you get anything out of them, Nick?
2: Well, it turns out that they're not men, but women. Women who belong to some tribe on the outskirts of China. Call themselves Tuks. There are 100 tribes in those deserts we know nothing about. This tribe of Tuk must be one of them.
3: Well, did you find out why they killed those girls?
2: Well, Mr. Anders here knows more about that than I do.
4: Well, it seems that in the Tuk tribe, according to the tribal laws, when a woman's husband dies, she has to kill herself to provide him with female companionship in whatever heaven he goes to. Now, the only way she can avoid this is to draw the blood from a female animal and sacrifice it to her husband. This he'll accept instead of her. And it must be done within 6 months after his death. But these women, being here in the city, couldn't get any animals, so they had to use these girls instead. As far as they were concerned, it made no difference. Any female animal would do for them. There were several widows in the group, and the end of 6 months' time was drawing near, so they had to work fast. They didn't want to hurt the girls, but they had to have the blood for the sacrifice.
3: But what are they doing here in this country if they come from somewhere over in East Asia?
4: They say that John Bailey, an explorer, made up a band of 10 men and 20 women and took them on a world tour, doing their native dances in their native costumes and chanting their weird little songs and rituals while he lectured about them. Since the war started, he's been touring the United States, playing in theaters, nightclubs, anywhere else they could book them. They've been at some nightclub way uptown for the past 2 weeks, they say.
3: Well, is there any way we can stop any further killings?
2: Yes, indeed. We'll round them all up and turn them over to the federal authorities for detention until they can be deported back to their own land. They're too dangerous to be allowed to run loose in a civilized country.
4: Nick and I think we owe you a debt of gratitude, Miss Bowen, for what you've done.
3: It was nothing. I was glad to do it.
2: Well, the women and children who want to use the park wouldn't call it nothing, Patsy.
3: But I didn't do it for them, Nick. I did it for you.

0: This has been another of the strange adventures of Nick Carter, Master Detective, which are brought to you regularly at the same time by WOR Mutual. What's your story going to be about next week, Nick?
1: Instead of a preview of next week's story, I want to talk seriously for a moment about a problem that confronts every owner and driver of an automobile today. A gasoline black market. At the present time, there simply is not enough gasoline available to supply the needs of our armed forces and the unlimited wants of civilians as well. Gasoline is more and more necessary in prosecuting this war. Gasoline and its byproducts for every branch of our ever-increasing armed forces must be filled first. And gasoline rationing is the American way of seeing that each of us gets his fair share of that limited supply which remains after war needs have been satisfied. But gasoline rationing can be made to work only if you and I, and every one of our fellow Americans, follows the rules and plays fair. The rules are very simple, and they're very easy. 1, write the license number of your car in ink on each of your gas coupons. 2, never buy gasoline without giving up the proper amount of gas coupons. And 3, never buy or accept gas coupons that are not rightfully yours. The black market on gasoline thrives on people who think it's smart to get more than their fair share, even at the expense of their neighbors. So play fair with your fellow citizens by playing square with gasoline rationing. When you get more than your share, someone else has to go without.
0: In the strange adventure you have just heard, Nick Carter was impersonated by Lon Clark, Patsy by Helen Choate, Scubby by John Kane. Original music was played by Lou White. The entire production was written and directed by Jock McGregor. Next week at the same time, listen to another curious experience of Nick Carter entitled
2: Murder Takes Time, or Nick Carter and the Mystery of the Old Clock.
0: 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The return of Nick Carter is produced in the studios of WOR and is broadcast over most of these stations every Saturday evening at 7 o'clock Eastern War Time. This is Mutual.
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4: Dragnet, the documented drama of an actual crime. For the next 30 minutes, in cooperation with the Los Angeles Police Department, you will travel step by step on the side of the law through an actual case transcribed from official police files. From beginning to end, from crime to punishment, Dragnet is the story of your police force in action.
5: It was Wednesday, July 14th. It was hot in Los Angeles. We were working the day watch out of homicide detail. My partner's Frank Smith. The boss is Captain Lorman. My name's Friday. We were on our way out from the office, and it was 9:47 a.m. when we got to 654 Kenmore Avenue.
6: Yes?
5: Miss Crocker?
6: It's Miss Crocker, but I'm her.
5: Police officers.
6: Oh, yeah, come in.
5: Thank you. It's my partner, Frank Smith. My name's Friday.
6: Oh, how do you do,
7: ma'am?
6: Just sit down there on the couch. Move that afghan. I was laying down when you got here. Terrible thing. I just know it.
7: Yes, ma'am. If you tell us about it, please.
6: You just bet I will. First off, can I get you something? Maybe a cup of coffee, a little piece of cinnamon toast?
5: No, thank you, ma'am.
6: Okay. You change your mind, you just let me know.
5: Yes, we will. Now, if you just tell us about Ms. Gillespie, please.
6: I hope if anything ever happens to me, I get this kind of service.
5: Yes, ma'am. Are you a friend of Mrs. Gillespie?
6: Her best. That's why I know something's happened to her.
5: Uh-huh.
6: She wouldn't just take off like this without telling me. Matter of fact, she didn't tell nobody. Just all of a sudden, she was gone.
5: All right, if you'd start right at the beginning and just tell us the whole story, please.
6: Well, Bertha Gillespie and me been friends for years.
5: I see.
6: Her and me been friends for years, ever since her husband died and she opened up the tea cozy. That's the little tea shop she has.
5: Yeah.
6: Nice place. She's done real good with it. All the ladies in the neighborhood go down there for afternoon tea. Serves those little tiny cake rolls with a pot of tea. Ladies' fingers, you know.
5: Yes, ma'am.
6: Well, a couple of days ago, I went down there to see Bertha.
5: You know what day that was?
6: Hmm?
5: I say, do you know the exact date?
6: Oh, now, let's see. This is Wednesday. I guess it must have been Saturday. Yes, that's it, Saturday.
5: All right, would you like to go ahead, please?
6: Well, I went down to the tea cozy, and there was a sign right on the door telling how Bertha was sick and she'd gone away for a couple of days.
5: Was she in poor health?
6: Bertha?
5: Yes, ma'am.
6: Bertha was as strong as an ox. Nothing wrong with her. Besides that, I saw her only Friday night. She didn't say nothing to me about being sick. Not a word.
5: I see.
6: That's what made me figure that there was something wrong. For the past 10 years, if there was anything on Bertha's mind, she told me about it. You just bet she did.
5: Well, isn't it possible that she just used the pretended illness as an excuse? That she just went away on a trip, maybe?
6: Oh, Bertha wouldn't do that.
5: Why do you say that?
6: Oh, because she just wouldn't do it. Not with Saturday coming up. There isn't anything in the world that could make Bertha leave.
5: Well, what's happening Saturday?
6: Scrabble.
5: Beg pardon?
6: Scrabble. You know, the word game.
5: Oh, yeah. Yeah, I know what you mean.
6: Well, the ladies in the neighborhood have a sort of club. We meet down at the cozy and play our tournaments. Bertha's the champion. Hasn't been anybody that can beat her real good. You know, not regular.
5: Yes, ma'am.
6: That's why she wouldn't leave. This Saturday was her first big match outside the club. A woman from West Los Angeles was coming out here to challenge her. Bertha's been in training all week. Well, she wouldn't just walk out on the match. I'm telling you, officers, there's something wrong.
5: Well, has Mrs. Gillespie any relatives here in Los Angeles?
6: No. No, she's got some people back east, Mississippi, I think.
5: Possible she might have left to go see them?
6: I told you. Not with the big match coming on. Ain't nothing in the world that could keep Bertha from playing in that. Nothing, and you believe it.
5: Yes, ma'am. Does she have any men friends?
6: Well, you mean romantic?
5: Yes.
6: Well, there's Chester, but that's not what I'd call a real romance. Bertha'd go out to the movies with him once in a while. Maybe he'd come over to the tea cozy of an evening, and they'd sit there and watch the television. But there'd always be somebody else there, mostly me. No, you couldn't say that it was any kind of a romance with Chester.
5: Do you have his address?
6: Are you going to talk to him?
5: Yes, we'll have.
6: It won't do you any good. I already did. He don't know where Bertha is.
5: If you'll just give us the phone number of this Chester, we'll check on your friend.
6: Yeah, you check. You'll find out what I said is true.
5: Yes, ma'am.
6: I think somebody done Bertha in. She wouldn't just take off like this without telling me.
5: Well, now, ma'am, did she have any enemies in the neighborhood? Anybody that you think might want to do her harm?
6: No, not a soul, not a single one. Isn't anyone who didn't like her. Well, maybe Mrs. Ruman didn't care much for her, but I think that was a kind of a jealous thing.
5: Well, what do you mean?
6: Scrabble.
5: Well, what's that?
6: Mrs. Ruman, Helen. She thought she could play the game. Then when she challenged Bertha to a match, well, it was pretty terrible. 4:57 to 2:14. Helen was pretty upset. She tried to make out like she was a good loser, you know, kind of smiled, laughed. But I could tell. She didn't like being skunked.
5: Yes, ma'am. Can you think of any reason why anyone would want to harm Ms. Gillespie?
6: Well, not right off, unless it was for money.
5: What?
6: Last time I saw her, she was carrying a lot of cash money around with her.
5: Yeah?
6: $2,500.
5: 10:33 a.m. We put in a call to missing persons detail and checked the name Bertha Gillespie through the files. There'd been no report filed on her, and her name did not appear in the Gaga file. We checked the name through R&I, but she had no criminal record in Los Angeles. 10:47 a.m. We drove by the Tea Cozy restaurant. On the front door, attached with cellophane tape, was a hand-lettered note reading, "Taking a short vacation. Watch for reopening." Through the glass pane, we could see the interior of the shop. Everything appeared to be in order. Frank and I checked the rear of the building, but from what we could see, there was nothing out of line. 11:28 a.m., we put in a call to the missing woman's boyfriend, Chester Avon. He told us that he'd talked to the Gillespie woman on the previous Friday night, and she'd appeared in good spirits and had said nothing about leaving. We checked at her bank. We found that she'd made a withdrawal from her savings account to the amount of $2,500. This left a balance of over $12,000 in the savings account. $6,000 in the checking account. The manager of the branch told us that he'd spoken with Mrs. Gillespie when she'd taken the money and that she told him that she was thinking of taking a short vacation. We got in touch with Miss Crocker and told her what we'd found. We asked her if she wanted to file a missing persons report. She said that she'd wait until the end of the week, and if her friend hadn't returned by then, that she'd come into the office. A month passed before we heard from her again. On the morning of Friday, August 20th, she called to tell us that she still hadn't heard from Mrs. Gillespie and asked that we conduct a formal investigation. She came down to the office and filled out a Form 316. Frank and I drove out to the restaurant to check it again. It was exactly as it had been when we'd last seen it. We tried the doors and found that they were still locked. 1:43 p.m., we went back to the office.
8: Yes, sir.
5: Hmm?
8: Well, that's kind of high, isn't it? Yeah. Well, did your people check into it? I see. Mm-hmm. Well, thank you, Mr. Jones. If you find out anything, we'd appreciate it if you'd give us a call. Right. That's Michigan 5211, extension 2521. Yes, sir. Either Officer Frank Smith or Sergeant Joe Friday. That's right. Thanks for your help. Yes, indeed. Thank you. Goodbye. Well, that finishes up the utility calls.
5: Well, what do you got?
8: Telephone bill for the past 30 days is just the service charge, no toll calls. Same with the electric lights.
5: Uh-huh. They received payment in the last month, did they?
8: No. Telephone company says they haven't been paid in over 60 days. Says they've sent a couple of reminders.
5: Uh-huh.
8: Only reason they haven't cut off the service is the bills have always been paid promptly in the past.
5: I see.
8: I checked with our business office. Girl tells me the bill usually runs around $10.
5: Possible, then, that the phone hasn't been used at all, huh?
8: Well, it shapes up that way. Same with the lights. The one thing doesn't match.
5: Yeah, what's that?
8: The water bill. I checked with them. Normal bill's about $4 for the place.
5: Yeah.
8: Last 60 days, it's been $79.
5: That's a lot of water, isn't it?
8: Yeah. I talked to one of the engineers at the company, a fellow named Jones.
5: Yeah, what'd he tell you?
8: Well, he told me there was only one thing that could cause a water jump like that.
5: Yeah.
8: A water tap.
5: Yeah.
8: Running for about a month.
5: p.m., we called the bank where Mrs. Gillespie had her accounts. The head cashier told us that since the date she'd withdrawn the $2,500, there'd been no deposits or withdrawals made. We telephoned the missing woman's friend, Mrs. Winifred Crocker. From her, we got the name and address of the owner of the building where the Tea Cozy restaurant was located. Frank and I signed out of the office and drove out to see him. The address we'd been given was a large house in the Silver Lake District. We rang the bell to the front door, but we got no answer. We walked around to the back of the property to a large garage.
8: Now, Joe, if we find this guy, we can find out if she gave him some indication she was going to leave.
5: Yeah. Sounds like there's somebody there.
8: Yeah.
5: In here, I guess.
8: Uh-huh. Yeah?
5: We'd like to see Virgil Medina.
9: I'm him. What do you want?
5: Police officers. We'd like to check out a few things with you if we can.
9: What about?
5: Well, it might be easier if we talked inside.
9: I got no truck with the cops. I got none that I want. Now, you can just ask your questions from out there.
5: All right, sir, that's the way you want it.
9: Well, that's the way it's going to be. Now, get your questions asked and go about your business.
8: You own a building located at 687 Kenmore Avenue?
9: Why?
5: Look, Mr. Medina, we're trying to conduct an investigation. We'd like to have your cooperation. If you don't want to talk here, we can go downtown.
9: I own the building. Why?
8: You have a tenant named Bertha Gillespie?
9: Yes. Why?
8: When'd you see her last?
9: Well, about a month ago, at least that.
5: Do you remember the exact date?
9: I don't know. It's a long time ago. What's all this about Bertha anyway? What are all these questions? You got something you want to know about her? Go ask her yourself. Anything I can tell you that she can't, go talk to her. Leave me alone.
8: Where'd you see her last?
9: Down at the restaurant.
5: What time of day?
9: Nighttime.
5: Would you try to remember what date it was? It's pretty important.
9: Wait a minute. I'll try to figure. See, I guess it must have been on a Saturday night. Yes, I'd say it was Saturday, the 10th of July.
5: Do you have any way of being sure that that's the date?
9: Now, look, you come around here asking questions, and I've given you an answer. You can take it or leave it. I got no way of being sure. That's the day I think I saw her last.
8: She seemed in good spirits?
9: What do you mean by that?
8: Well, sir, was she happy, or was there something worrying her?
9: Well, she seemed happy to me. I didn't pay a lot of attention. What are you cops trying to find out? You come right out and tell me what you want, and maybe I'll have the answer. But I haven't got time to stand around and waste time with you. Now, you tell me why you're asking these questions, or you can leave.
5: Mrs. Gillespie's been reported missing. We're trying to trace it.
9: Well, who done that? Who says she's missing?
5: Well, that's not the important point here. We got the report. We've got to check it out.
9: Well, whoever told you that's crazy? If Bertha's gone, there's a good reason for it. I guess she just finally got fed up and left town.
5: What do you mean?
9: She made a mint of money from that place. Regular mint. Used to tell me that when she had enough, she was going to just take off and see the world. Go around the whole world on a tramp steamer. She told me when she signed the last lease that she thought this would be the last one. She ain't missing. She just gone.
5: Did she say anything to you about the fixtures in the place?
9: What do you mean?
5: Well, you know, the furniture, all the fixtures. They belong to her, don't they?
9: Yes, I guess so.
5: Would she make any arrangements to dispose of them?
9: Not to me, she didn't.
5: I wonder if you have a key to the place.
9: The tea cozy?
5: Yes, sir.
9: No, I don't.
5: You own the building and you don't have a key to the restaurant?
9: Well, no, I had one, but I lost it. Never had another one made. Why? What do you want with the key?
5: We want to check the premises.
9: Well, as far as I'm concerned, you got no right to do that. Place belongs to Mrs. Gillespie. You got no right to go tromping around in there.
5: Afraid we're going to have to.
9: Then you're going to do it without my say-so.
5: All right, sir, if that's the way it's going to be.
9: I'm telling you, she ain't going to like it. She ain't going to like you going in the place when she isn't there.
5: Well, we'll take that up with her.
9: Well, you better, because I'm not going to take any responsibility for it.
5: We're not asking you to, Mr. Medina.
9: I'll give you this, though.
5: Yes, sir, what's that?
9: You go nosing around, you're liable to come up with something that you ain't looking for.
5: Well, thanks for your help, Mr. Medina.
9: Don't mention it. Just remember what I told you about finding trouble when you ain't looking for it.
5: Well, that doesn't happen often.
9: Huh?
5: We're looking for it. 3:14 p.m. Frank and I drove back to the Tea Cozy restaurant on Kenmore Avenue. We checked the front door of the place. It was locked. While Frank covered one side of the building, I took the other side, looking for open windows.
8: How about it?
5: No luck.
8: Me neither. What do we do now?
5: Well, we'll have to try to force one of the windows in the back.
8: All right.
5: Come on. I think maybe we can get in here.
8: You gonna break it?
5: Well, we're gonna have to.
8: Wait a minute, Joe.
5: Huh?
8: You hear water running? Sounds like it's coming from inside.
5: Yeah, might be. Well, let's get in there.
8: All right. You want my gun?
5: No, I'll use the handcuffs. See if I can knock a hole in the top half of the window here.
8: Wait a minute. You better use your handkerchief.
5: Let me borrow yours.
8: Here.
5: All right. I look. There, that does it. I'll go on and open the door.
8: Yeah, I'll meet you out in front.
5: All right.
8: Frank? Yeah, here.
5: Come on in.
8: See anything?
5: No, I haven't looked yet.
8: Well, this must be the living room.
5: Yeah.
8: Everything looks okay here. A little dusty.
5: Yeah. Water's running someplace. Wait a minute. Huh. Sounds like it's come from over there. Yeah. Better turn it off.
8: Yeah. Better call a crime lab, huh?
5: Yeah. Kind of a rough one, isn't it?
8: Yeah. Looks like she put up quite a fight. Bloodstains all over the place.
5: Yeah. Look here.
8: Huh?
5: I guess this is what killed her.
8: Yeah.
5: Butcher knife. From a picture and the description that we'd gotten from Winifred Crocker, we identified the victim as the missing woman, Bertha Gillespie. We put in a call for the crime lab. Lee Jones and his crew came out and went over the place. The rest of the restaurant seemed to be in order. There was no sign of a struggle of any kind except in the bathroom where the body had been found. The murder weapon, the butcher knife, was dusted for prints, as was the rest of the restaurant, but the partials that the crime lab came up with were worthless for classification. They would be sufficient, however, for comparison if we caught the killer. A search of the personal effects of the dead woman revealed no further information to aid us in apprehending her killer. The $2,500 that she was known to have had when she was last seen was missing. 6:21, the men from the crime lab finished their investigation on the scene, and the coroner's office was called. They came out and removed the body. They also locked the door and affixed the coroner's seal. 6:45 p.m., Frank and I got back to our car to go down to the office. Now, let's go, Frank.
8: Yeah.
10: Hey, wait a minute.
5: Hold it, Frank.
8: Huh? That's a little kid.
10: You guys the cops?
5: Yeah, son, what's the matter?
10: A lot of excitement around here, huh?
5: Yeah, that's right. Something we can do for you?
10: No, I figure maybe there's something I can do for you.
5: What do you mean?
10: You know who did the murder yet?
5: Well, why do you say it was a murder, son?
10: I know who did it.
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3: 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No adverse effects to the nose, throat, and sinuses, says the doctor. Consider Chesterfield's record with these smokers, with millions of other smokers throughout America. 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
5: The working detective has learned by experience that approximately 60% of all homicides are solved within 20 minutes after the arrival of the authorities. Two things are necessary in establishing the identity of a killer: motive and opportunity. In the present instance, we had the motive. $2,500 that the dead woman had withdrawn from her account was missing. However, a month had passed between the time the actual murder had taken place and it had been discovered. Ample time for the killer to cover his tracks. Now, before we could leave the scene, we had a witness who stated that he could name the killer for us. We asked the boy to get into the back seat of the police car while Frank and I questioned him.
8: What's your name, son?
10: Gordon Eric. Kids always call me Gordy.
8: Uh-huh. How old are you?
10: 7.
5: Now, what's all this about you being able to tell us who killed Mrs. Gillespie?
10: I can.
5: Well, who was it?
10: Mr. Medina.
8: You mean the man who owns the building?
10: Yeah, that's who I mean.
5: Well, that's a pretty serious charge, Gordon. Do you have any way to prove that?
10: I guess I really can't prove it, but I know it's true.
5: Well, how do you know?
10: I just know, that's all. I seen him there. I just seen him going in and out.
5: Well, when was this?
10: 3 weeks ago. Maybe a month. But he used to go in and out all the time. Argue with Mrs. Gillespie.
5: What do you mean by argument?
10: Loud. Mr. Medina screamed at Mrs. Gillespie.
8: Will you ever hear any of these arguments, son?
10: Sure. My mother's a friend of Mr. Gillespie. We just live a couple blocks away on Dewey Street. I play over here all the time. I've heard Mr. Medina yell at her.
5: What'd they argue about, son?
10: Mostly about lease or something. Seems like Mr. Medina wants Mrs. Gillespie to move out. She didn't want him. Made him pretty sore. You gotta talk to him. He'll tell you the same thing about how he used to fight with her.
5: All right, son. Your mother ever hear any of these fights?
10: Sure. You ask her. She'll tell you the same way just that I did.
5: Okay, is she home now?
10: Should be. Maybe she went out to the store or something. She should be home.
5: Okay, son. Let's go, Frank.
8: Yeah.
10: Guess this is about the most excitement we've had for a long time.
5: Yeah.
10: Poor old Mrs. Gillespie. Sure a nice old lady. Real nice.
5: Mm-hmm.
10: Wasn't hardly anybody that didn't like her. Hardly anybody.
5: How about Mr. Medina? 7:04 p.m. We drove young Gordon Eric to his home and talked with his mother. She verified his story about the arguments between the victim and Medina. She went on to say that Medina had threatened Mrs. Gillespie, saying that if she wouldn't vacate the premises, he'd take care of her. We had their statements taken, and at 8:40 p.m. we went by Medina's house and asked him to accompany us downtown. He finally agreed, although he was sullen and uncooperative. When we got him down to the office, we checked his name through the record bureau, but we found that he had no criminal record in Los Angeles. His prints were rolled and sent to Harlan Stahl for comparison with those found on the murder weapon. While we waited for the results, we talked to him in the squad room.
9: You're going to regret this, you know that.
5: Yeah.
9: I'm telling you, you drag me down here with all these questions. You just wait till my lawyers get here. He'll put a stop to all this foolishness.
5: You want to tell us what it's all about, Medina?
9: Tell you about what? How one of my tenants got herself killed? Now listen, I got property all over town, a lot of tenants. If I worried about each one of them, I wouldn't have no time to do nothing else.
8: We understand you had some pretty big arguments with Mrs. Gillespie.
9: Who said that? Who told you that?
8: Is it true?
9: Why, it's a lie. You bring the person in here who said it, and I'll tell them it's a lie right to their face. You just bring them in here.
5: We can't do that, and you know it.
9: Yeah, of course you can. You know why? You want me to tell you?
5: Go ahead, you tell us.
9: You can't show the person who said that because there ain't no such person. Anybody in the world who says, I'll argue with Bertha.
8: Uh-huh. You try to get her to break her lease with you?
9: That's none of your business. I told you before, I'm not about to answer a lot of questions that aren't none of your concern. A
5: couple of things we better set you straight on, mister. You're a suspect in a murder. Now, if you're smart, you're going to realize that and give us some straight answers.
9: You just wait till my lawyer gets here. He'll take care of all this, and he's going to fix you for taking my fingerprints. I still don't think you had any right to do that. No right at all.
5: I get it. Homicide Friday. Yeah, Harlan. How many? All right. Thank you. You want to tell us why you killed her, Medina?
9: What are you talking about?
5: That was our fingerprint man. I checked your prints against the ones we found on the murder knife. They match perfectly.
9: Mm-hmm. You're sure, are they?
5: They're sure.
9: I didn't mean to do it. I really didn't mean to, honestly. Just all of a sudden, I got so mad. I was standing there smiling. You should have known her. She had a way of smiling at you, and you knew that there wasn't anything that you could do. You just stand there smiling. I didn't mean to kill her, though. You got to believe that I didn't mean to kill her.
5: Want to tell us how it happened?
9: Have you got a cigarette?
5: Yeah. Here you go.
9: Thanks.
5: Here's a match.
9: I had a chance to lease the place to some other people. More money. And I tried to get her out.
5: Go ahead.
9: I tried to talk to her. I tried to get her to retire. She had enough money. She didn't ever have to worry. All I wanted her to do was to get out. But she wouldn't. She said I'd signed the lease with her and she was going to keep it.
5: How much difference was there between what she was paying and what the new people were going to give you?
9: $50 a month.
5: You killed her for that?
9: Oh, yeah, you don't understand. You got to try. Not really. This is important. If you knew Bertha, you'd know why I did it. You see, I went to her. I told her that I'd give her a lease on another piece of property. I'd give it to her at less money. I was trying to be fair. You can see that. I wanted to be fair.
5: Mm-hmm.
9: Well, that Saturday night, I decided to have it out with her. I went over to talk, tried to convince her. But she wouldn't listen. She just wouldn't listen. I tried everything to make her listen, but she wouldn't. She just stood there and told me that she had the lease and that she was going to keep it. She just stood there with that superior smile of hers, like she knew it all. Makes you want to hit her as hard as you could. If you knew her, you'd see what I mean. You'd see.
5: Did you take the money?
9: Yes. I don't know why I did that. Just all of a sudden, I got so mad at her, I picked up the knife. And I killed her. I didn't mean to, honest, I didn't. As soon as I saw her, I was sorry. I was real sorry.
5: Yeah. Did you turn that water on?
9: Well, I guess so. You see, I don't remember too good. I washed my hands after I'd killed her. I remember that. I guess I did leave the water on. I guess I did, yes.
5: All right. Do you want to get the stenographer, Frank?
11: Sure.
5: Thanks.
9: You'd seen the way she thought she was so much better than anybody else, you'd know.
5: Is that right?
9: Sure. All those old hens clucking around all the time, building her up, making her feel superior, real superior.
5: Mm-hmm.
9: If she just moved out, if she just let me have the place, it all would have been all right. If she just done that. That's a lot of money, you know. $50 a month. That's what I stood to make on the deal.
5: Yeah.
9: It was worth it, don't you think? $50 a month without turning a hand? Everybody had figured that way, wouldn't they? Well, everybody would think so.
5: Now, when you get where you're going, you can ask them.
3: The story you have just heard is true. The names were changed to protect the innocent.
4: 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In a moment, the results of that trial.
3: Now, here is our star, Jack Webb.
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4: Virgil Emil Medina was tried and convicted of murder in the second degree and received sentence as prescribed by law. Murder in the second degree is punishable by imprisonment in the state penitentiary for a period of from 5 years to life.

0: 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Technical advice comes from the Office of Chief of Police W.H. 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Technical advisors, Captain Jack Donahoe, Sergeant Marty Wynn, Sergeant Vance Brasher. Heard tonight were Ben Alexander, Vic Rodman, Billy Chapin. Script by John Robinson. Music by Walter Schumann. Hal Gibney speaking.
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0: It's time now for Mr. Keene, Tracer of Lost Persons. Presenting Mr. Keene, Tracer of Lost Persons, in our new Mr. Keene series, in which the kindly old investigator brings to us his most celebrated cases on Mondays through Fridays at this same time. Tonight, the Shrieking Prisoner murder case. Mr. Keene, the famous investigator, and his partner Mike Clancy are looking into the strange murder of young Donald Travers, who was shot to death in a lonely house owned by his wife's two eccentric aunts, Martha and Amy Carson. Both Carson sisters are suspects in the case, for Amy is shriekingly insane, and Martha was determined that no one should find out about it. A third suspect is George Wheeler, whose engagement to Amy Carson was broken because of the victim's interference. But now, Mr. Keene and Mike have gone to investigate still another suspect, a handyman named Luther Prague. Meanwhile, in the Carson house, Martha tries to calm her insane sister, Amy. And inside the room in the attic, which has been Amy Carson's prison, we hear...
14: Amy! You must be quiet. You know you can trust me, your own sister.
15: Trust you, Martha? When you keep me locked up here like a prisoner?
14: It's for your own good. I swore no one would take you to an insane asylum, and I'm keeping that promise.
15: Who were those strange men who were here?
14: That was Mr. Keene, the famous investigator, and his partner, Mr. Clancy.
15: Investigators?
14: Yes. They're trying to find out who murdered our nephew, Donald Travers, here in our house last night.
15: Oh.
14: George Wheeler has taken them to Luther Prague's shack. They think Luther, our handyman, murdered Donald Travers.
15: They do? But why?
14: They think Luther killed him to rob him. And I've told them something else, Amy. I said George Wheeler could have murdered Donald, because Donald said something that broke up your romance with George.
15: My romance? Martha, you broke up my engagement to George!
14: Donald Travers was the one who called George a fortune hunter, wasn't he?
15: Yes, Donald did. And I could have killed him when he said it.
14: Amy, don't say that in front of Mr. Keene. I think we've got him fooled now, so let's not spoil it.
15: You're trying to fool Mr. Keene.
14: Yes. He never would have come here if our niece Jane hadn't sent him.
15: Jane Travers? Donald's wife?
14: She's another one who's trying to interfere. They're all trying to send you away to an asylum, Amy. But they'll have to do it over my dead body.
15: You're too smart for them, aren't you, Martha?
14: I certainly am. And I'm not through with Mr. Keene yet. I've got a few other ways to confuse him, too. Now, you stay where you are, Amy.
15: What are you doing, Martha?
14: I can see Luther's shack through this window. Mr. Keene and his partner are walking towards it. George Wheeler is gone. I'm leaving now, Amy.
15: Take me with you, Martha. Don't leave me alone in this room again.
14: You've got to stay here, Amy. But don't be afraid. When I talk to Mr. Keene, I'll make certain he ends up in more of a muddle than ever.
15: No!

0: Well, it's no use, Mr. Keene. The door to this shack of Luther Prague's is good and locked. I've worked on it now for half an hour.
1: If we want to search this place, Mike, you'll have to find another way of getting in.
0: Well, I might be able to force a window.
1: When George Wheeler found that watch that had been stolen from the murdered man, Donald Travers, this door must have been accidentally left locked.
2: Mr. Keene!
0: Boss, it's Martha Carson.
2: Mr. Keene! My sister, Amy, she's escaped.
1: She got out of that room, Miss Martha?
2: She tied the bed sheets together and let herself down through the window.
0: Saints preserve us. Now we've got a crazy woman running around loose.
1: I'd better make a thorough search of the neighborhood for her, Mike. Meanwhile, you try to get into this shack of Luther Prague somehow and search it.
0: Right, Mr. Keene, sir.
1: Come with me, Miss Martha. We'd better find your sister, Amy, before she has a chance to do anything violent. We've gone over the neighborhood pretty thoroughly, Miss Martha. But we found no sign of your sister, Amy.
2: It's getting dark, Mr. Keene.
1: It was foolish of you not to turn your sister over to the health authorities the moment you knew she was insane, Miss Martha.
2: I realize that now, but I couldn't bear to let her go. She is all I have, Mr. Keene. We've lived in this house for 20 years, ever since our parents died.
1: How long ago did you decide to shut yourself off from the rest of the world?
2: Oh, 10 years or more, Mr. Keene. It happened when I was disappointed in love. I was going to marry someone, but he jilted me.
1: And so you couldn't stand the idea of your sister Amy marrying either a short time ago?
2: It was Donald Travers who broke up her engagement to George Wheeler when he said George was a fortune hunter. That's what caused Amy's mind to crack.
1: And it could have caused her to murder Donald Travers.
2: No, that's not true, Mr. Keene. After all, I had something to do with that broken engagement, too. I loved Amy too much to let her marry that scoundrel.
1: And did you love her so much you would have committed murder? To keep someone like Donald Travers from finding out about Amy's insanity and sending her to an asylum?
2: That's ridiculous. You can't prove a thing like that, Mr. Keene.
1: Miss Martha, what kind of an income do you have? How do you get money to live?
2: I told you, Mr. Keene, we had a little money left to us by my father.
1: May I ask how much?
2: That happens to be my business. It was enough to get by on through the years.
1: And where do you keep this money, Miss Martha?
2: Why are you asking me so many questions about my money, Mr. Keene? I don't like to talk about it.
1: Is it in the bank?
2: No. I have it in an even safer place. And that's all I'm going to tell you about my financial affairs.
0: Oh, Mr. Keene.
2: Oh, well, now, here comes your partner, Mr. Clancy.
1: Yes, Mike.
0: Well, boss, I just had another tussle with Luther Prague, that axe-swinging handyman. This time I left him in his shack tied to a bedpost with handcuffs.
1: Did he come in while you were searching his place, Mike?
0: That he did, sir. And just as I found some very important evidence.
1: What did you find, Mike?
0: Well, first of all, I found this wallet. It's got the initials DT on it.
1: Donald Travers, the murdered man.
0: That's right, boss. It's also got $200 in cash inside it. I found it in Luther's pocket when he came into his shack.
1: What else did you discover there, Mike?
0: This gun, sir. It's a .38 caliber job and one bullet is missing.
1: That might be the murder weapon.
0: Well, it was in Luther Prague's drawer.
2: There you are, Mr. Keene. It looks as though you've solved the mystery of my nephew's murder.
1: Does it, Miss Martha?
2: Our handyman, Luther Prague, killed Donald Travers. There's no question about it. He murdered Donald to steal that wallet and Donald's watch. The watch that George Wheeler found in Luther's room.
0: The handyman admits he stole the watch and wallet, Mr. Keene. But he says he didn't kill the young fella.
1: Then how does he explain having the watch and wallet, Mike?
0: Well, Luther claims he heard the shot when Donald Travers was murdered. He says he was outside the Carson house at the time. And when Luther ran in, he found the body, but he didn't call the police himself.
1: You mean he robbed the dead man?
0: That's what he admits. He told me he figured the dead man couldn't use the money or the watch anymore, so he might as well make use of it himself.
1: And what did Luther Prague say about the gun you found in his shack, Mike?
0: Well, he said he never saw it before in his life, boss. And he swears he didn't murder Donald Travers.
2: Mr. Keene!
1: What is it, Miss Martha?
2: I thought I saw a light flash in the cellar of our house. through that low window behind you.
0: She's right, boss. I saw it myself just now, like someone was shining a flashlight on and off for a second or two.
1: How do we get into the cellar, Miss Martha?
2: There's a door on the other side of the house, right around that corner.
1: Please stay here. We'll investigate that light. Come with me, Mike.
0: Well, here's the cellar door, Mr. Keene.
1: Open it, please, Mike.
0: Oh, there's a short flight of wooden steps leading downstairs.
1: Flash your light down there.
0: Careful, Mr. Keene. These steps are wet.
1: Yes, there seems to be a small leak in the water pipe above us.
0: Well, there's no one here in the cellar, Mr. Keene. Whoever it was flashing that light must have gotten away through that other door over there, leading up into the house.
1: And just a minute, Mike. There seem to be footprints here. The stairs were wet when the intruder came down, and there are three or four very clear footprints on the cement floor. Mike, shine your flashlight on the wall over there.
0: What? Mr. Keene, a big chunk of cement's been taken out of the wall. Looks like there was some kind of a hiding place there.
1: And Mike, here's a $50 bill on the floor.
0: A $50 bill? What do you think it means, Mr. Keene?
1: It may mean we are very close to the solution to this murder case. Let's look around a bit more.
0: It's as quiet as a tomb down here. Sure, it makes my skin creep when I think that Amy Carson, a madwoman, is running around loose.
1: Flash your light on that hole in the wall once more, Mike.
0: There you are, sir.
1: The hole is lined with wood, and apparently it was used to hide valuables. Martha Carson tried to avoid the topic of money every time I brought it up, Mike.
0: Well, I think we'll know the truth when we tell her this wall's been tampered with, Mr. Keene.
1: I'm sure we will.
0: Mr. Keene, suppose them footprints on the stairs were made by that loony woman, Amy Carson. Look, boss, they lead right across the cellar floor and up those other stairs again.
1: That second flight of stairs must lead into the house. Mike, I'm going to follow those footprints up there.
0: Boss, remember, crazy Amy Carson is dangerous. If she murdered Donald Travers, she wouldn't stop at trying to murder somebody else. She's a homicidal maniac.
1: Homicidal maniac or not, Mike, I'm going up there. Now.

Is Mr. Keene walking up into the arms of a homicidal maniac? Which of Mr. Keene's suspects murdered Donald Travers? And why? For the solution to this startling mystery, be sure to listen tomorrow at this same time to Mr. Keene, Tracer of Lost Persons.

A most unusual Western program is the many times cited CBS radio series called Gunsmoke. 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In the character of United States Marshal Matt Dillon, you have a composite of all the restless, uncertain men who did their best to fight the battle for law and order according to their own lights. Remember, Gunsmoke is yours for thrills every Saturday night over most of these same stations. Your announcer, George Bryan. Gangbusters go into action Saturday nights on the CBS Radio Network.

0: Logue speaking. Well, tonight you're going to meet some charming people. And you're going to run into a little bit of very fancy murder. The name of the story is Little Drops of Rain. But before we get into our story, here's Jim Doyle, the man from the Fitch Company.
1: Did you know that there are over 50 million men in the United States who shave? Yes, that's a lot of men. It was in the interest of these 50 million shavers that Fitch Company chemists and technicians went to work in their laboratories and came up with Fitch's No Brush, a shaving cream especially designed to give a solid comfort shave. 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
0: Thank you, Jim. Now, I'd like to tell my story.
1: Okay, here's Dick Powell as Private Detective Richard Rogue in another personally conducted tour through Rogue's Gallery.

0: Well, I'm still confined to my little cranked-up Donnie couch in the hospital, but not as still as I was last week. I am now allowed to get up and totter around a little, and I use the word totter advisedly. My legs act like strangers who have different political beliefs, and my knees have suddenly developed sideways hinges. But my nurses, my nurses. Yes, they're beautiful and tender and resistant. And speaking of nurses, nurses are girls, and girls are my favorite pastime. And that brings me up to the girl who has done the most to confuse my life. Liza. The girl I was so sincerely in love with a couple of months ago. Liza was in to see me. She just left, and we were talking about the time when I showed up at her apartment for a date. It was raining out, and I was sitting at the piano, doodling around a little bit.
1: I don't want to go to a nightclub tonight, Richard. I'm too tired. Let's just go to a show, shall we?
0: Anything you say, baby. That's the kind of a guy I am.
1: I want to see Two Girls and a Sailor. It's playing at the Rialto.
0: June Allison's in that, isn't she?
1: Mm-hmm.
0: Uh-huh. That's for me, then.
1: You think so?
0: Definitely.
1: You think she's prettier than I am?
0: Well, you're not in pictures, Angel.
1: Do you think she's prettier than I am?
0: Well, you're a different type.
1: Are you going to answer me?
0: Oh, you're jealous. How can you be jealous of a girl I don't even know? Give me a kiss.
1: No.
0: No, oh, but baby, I love you. I love you like anything.
1: Dick.
0: All right. Pout then. I don't care.

0: Bus are bustin' out of bushes, and the romping river pushes every little wheel that wheels beside a mill. June is bustin' out all over, the feeling is getting so intense that the young Virginia creepers have been hugging the bejeepers out of all the morning glories on the fence. Because it's June, June, June, June.
1: You're insufferable, Richard Rowe.

0: Oh, now, quit pouting. Come on over here. On the bench by me.
1: Are we going to a show or not?
0: Sure. Get your lipstick on again and we'll see what...
1: Oh.
0: I'll get it.
1: No, I'll answer. It's probably George.
0: Oh, George. Well, I'll tell him, that homewrecker. Hello.
2: Is Mr. Rogue there?
0: Speaking.
2: This is your call service, Mr. Rogue. We got a call for you.
0: Oh. Who is it?
2: Mrs. Harvey Burgess says it's very important.
0: Okay, put her on.
2: Right.
1: Oh, put her on. Who is it?
3: Shh. Hello?
0: Richard Rogue speaking.
3: This is Mrs. Harvey Burgess.
0: Yes?
3: I must see you at once, Mr. Rogue.
0: Oh, well, any time tomorrow, Mrs. Burgess.
3: I will see you tonight, immediately. It is most important.
0: Well, can't you tell me about it over the phone?
3: Oh, no. Could you come to my house at once?
0: What's the address?
3: 485 Hillcrest. You'll be well paid for your time. Please hurry.
0: I'll be right out, Mrs. Burgess. Wait for me. I'll be right back, honey.
1: Go on. Go on out to see Mrs. Burgess. Don't mind me, Dick Tracy.
0: Well, what could I do? Mrs. Harvey Burgess was the wife of a tycoon with a dollar for every Democrat in Georgia. I tried to explain to Liza, but I was talking to myself, and I left for the Burgess residence. I left Liza burning like Mrs. O'Leary's barn. The Burgess mansion was a huge colonial affair. George Washington could have slept there every night. He was at Valley Forge and never seen the same room twice. A butler who talked like he was choking to death on an olive pit conducted me into the library and into the presence of Mrs. Harvey Burgess. Oh, my. What a presence. She was sitting in front of the open fire, filling out a hostess gown that didn't straighten out any of the curves she featured. I pulled my eyes back into my head and tried not to look too interested.
4: Sit down, Mr. Rogue.
0: Oh, thank you. I'm in a bit of a hurry tonight, Mrs. Burgess. As a matter of fact,
4: Mr. Rogue, my husband is making a fool of himself.
0: Yes?
4: He's lost his mind completely over a secretary in his office. His secretary. A girl by the name of Helen Stark.
0: You mean that...
4: Yes, I mean he prefers her company to mine.
0: Well, that doesn't sound reasonable, if you'll pardon me for saying so. What do you want me to do?
4: Somebody has to bring Harvey back to his senses, Mr. Rogue.
0: Well, I'm afraid you've called in the wrong man. I'm not very good at long fatherly talks,
4: and Mr. Rogue, please, I'm so lonely.
0: Hey, now wait a minute. Good grief. You mean to tell me that Harvey is neglecting you? What you need to straighten Harvey out is a psychiatrist, not a detective. Harvey is definitely off his trolley.
4: Please, help me, Mr. Rogue.
0: Now, Mrs. Burgess,
4: he's with her right this minute.
0: How do you know?
4: When he left the house tonight, I followed him. He went to the home of his best friend, Clarence Roman. I parked across the street. I was going in and face them, but I saw Mr. Roman leave and... I lost my nerve. That's when I called you. Oh, Mr. Rogue, I want you to go out there and talk to Harvey. Tell him I know all about him and that Stark girl. And I'm suing him for divorce.
0: Well, that's not my kind of work, Mrs. Burgess. I'm
4: Please,
0: sorry, but that...
4: I don't want to divorce Harvey. But I do want him back. Mm-hmm. And I'm sure that if you will do as I say, he'll come back. You must do it for me, Mr. Rogue. Here... Where is it? I have $500 here in an envelope.
0: You did? Oh, wait a minute here. Let me see. Oh, is this it?
4: Yes, that's your fee.
0: Hmm.
4: For going out there with me, Mr. Rogan. Trying to bring Harvey back to his senses. You'll do it for me, won't you, Mr. Rogue?
0: Well,
4: You'll do it for me, won't you, Mr. Rogue?
0: Okay, come along.

0: All right. Well, it seems there's nobody home.
1: There's my husband's convertible out in front, right where he left it tonight when I followed him out here.
0: How did the girl arrive?
1: In her car. Oh. Her car isn't here. It was right behind Harvey's.
0: Looks like we got here too late, doesn't it?
1: Try the door. I know Harvey's still here.
0: All right. You're an old friend of Roman's, I suppose.
1: Yes. Why?
0: I just want to know before I try to open the door. You see, there are laws against that sort of thing. Door's unlocked. Do we go in?
1: Yes.
0: Okay, after you. You know the house better than I do. Go ahead.
1: All right. The living room is over here.
0: Ah, nobody home. Look, Mrs. Burgess, we better get out of here.
1: No. I know Harvey's in this house someplace, and I'm going to find him. I can... What are you sniffing for?
0: Wait a minute. That smell in the air. You get it?
1: What? Oh. I don't smell anything.
0: You don't? I smell chloroform.
1: Chloroform?
0: Yeah. You take a look upstairs. I'm going to shake down the first floor. That smell of chloroform can mean trouble, you know.
1: Mr. Roque, what do you mean? You're frightening me.
0: Mrs. Burgess was very fetching when she was frightened. But I calmed her down a little bit. Now, this may sound fantastic, but I've got a little bell in my head that rings an alarm every time I really get around serious trouble. And it was playing a tune that sounded too much like a death march right that minute. I had to get her out of the way. She finally went upstairs, and I went to work. I took the living room first and looked behind all the couches and in all the dark corners. I was bending over, looking under a huge Italian carved table when I thought I heard a stealthy footstep behind me.
2: Don't move.
3: Oh! Oh, my ears were still full of that ringing scream Mrs. Burgess had let out as I caught that sock behind the ear and drifted gently through space toward cloud number 8 and my alter ego, Hugo. I was hoping he wouldn't be there, but he was. Sitting there with that silly smirk on his face, with his little short legs pulled up under his chin, and his funny little arms around him, and his long white beard waving the cosmic breeze.
4: Hello, Richard. Welcome home.
3: No, shut up.
4: That's a fine attitude. You go prowling around a strange house and get caught at it and knocked out. Then you come up here and take it out on me. Get out of here, you ingrate.
3: Oh, stop acting like a landlord, Hugo. What happened to me?
4: Are you kidding?
3: Tell me, why did Mrs. Burgess scream? Answer me, Hugo. Do you know why she screamed?
4: Sure.
3: You going to tell me?
4: No. Find out for yourself. You're a detective.
3: Oh, someday I'm going to get rid of you, you little pest.
4: Why don't you get back to work? You got a date with Liza, you know. She's still waiting.
3: Yeah, that's right. Well, here goes.
5: Come on, Rogue. Please, come on.
1: You didn't have to hit him so hard, Clarence.
3: Oh, who hit me?
5: I'm Clarence Roman, Rogue. I came home, I found the front door unlocked, I walked in, I saw a strange man prowling around my parlor. A woman screamed and I hit you with my cane.
3: Well, what do you carry for a cane? A ball bat? Why did you scream, Mrs. Burgess?
1: I found my husband. Upstairs. He's dead, murdered!
6: 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Now back to Rogue's Gallery. Richard Rogue is telling our story.
0: Well, I had accepted a case for Mrs. Harvey Burgess, a suspicious wife. Yes, that's the Mrs. Harvey Burgess of the Burgess Millions. She suspected her husband of having a rendezvous with Helen Stark, his secretary, at the home of Clarence Roman, Burgess's best friend, and we went out there together. Nobody answered the door, so we went in. My suspicions were aroused when I smelled the unmistakable odor of chloroform. Mrs. Burgess was looking around upstairs while I searched the downstairs. Suddenly, I heard Mrs. Burgess scream.
1: Ah! My husband! Upstairs! He's dead! Murdered!
0: Well, that snapped me out of it. I got to my feet and ran up the stairs. Mrs. Burgess and Roman were right behind me, and she directed me into the library, which was just off the main hall. And there he was, as dead as last summer's romance, with a neat little blue hole right below the part in his hair. He was a nice-looking old guy, about 50, which made him a good 25 years older than his wife. And his widow was really taking his death big, which was natural. A woman doesn't have a husband murdered every day.
5: Poor Harvey, this is horrible.
0: Has anything in this room been moved or touched?
5: Well, I just arrived home.
1: When I looked in here and saw Harvey, I knew he was dead. I screamed.
0: Yes, yes, I heard you. Then you ran right downstairs.
1: Yes, I saw Mr. Roman hit you, and I ran down to tell him who you were.
0: It's a little late. Okay. Just don't touch anything. Stay right there in the door, both of you.
5: Just who are you to be giving us orders?
0: You'll find out. You ever see this gun before?
5: Yes.
0: Where?
5: It was Harvey's. He kept it in his desk at the office.
0: Oh, you recognize it mighty quickly. How?
5: It has his initials on it. I can see them from here, inset in the butt of the gun.
0: Oh. His gun, huh?
5: Yeah.
0: Well, it wasn't suicide. Not with the gun clear over here on the opposite side of the room. This is murder. Hey.
5: What's the matter?
0: Well, this ought to do it.
5: What is it?
0: It's a handkerchief. A very nice linen handkerchief with initials in the corner. And blood on it.
5: What initials?
0: H.S.
1: Helen Stark, that's her handkerchief. She killed Harvey. She killed my Harvey.
0: Is there a phone upstairs here?
5: Yes. You'll find an extension in the hall.
0: Thanks. Come on out of this room. I don't want anything touched or moved.
5: Now, now. Dear, please.
0: You two wait for me downstairs. I'll be down just a minute. As soon as I call the police.
7: Homicide, Urban speaking.
0: Hello, Urban. Rick Rogue.
7: Yeah, who's dead?
0: Harvey Burgess, wise guy.
7: Hmm? You mean it? You mixed up in another murder, Rogie?
0: Sure. You'd never find a body if it wasn't for me.
7: Where are you?
0: At the residence of Clarence Roman on Cypress Avenue, 2120. Better get the boys and get out here.
7: Be right there. Got any leads on the killer?
0: Yeah, a couple of vague ideas.
7: Stay there until I get there, Rogue.
8: Hello?
0: Oh, hello, Liza, darling. This is Rogie.
8: Oh, you know what time it is.
0: Oh, sure, honey,
8: I'll give you 10 minutes to get back here and take me to that show.
0: What? Oh. Look, Roman. Roman, the cops will be here in a minute. Tell Urban, that's Lieutenant Urban. You'll be in charge for the police, that I'll be right back, will you? Tell him I went out to get a murderess for him.
5: Of course. And I hope you managed to catch her, Rogue.

0: Yes?
1: Good evening. Is Helen Stark at home?
0: I beg your pardon. I'm a bit deaf. I couldn't hear you.
1: Oh, I said, is Helen Stark at home?
0: Oh, Helen, no, she isn't home this evening.
1: Has she been home? I say, has she been home in the last hour?
0: No, she hasn't. I don't know what time to expect her either, but I imagine she'll be home soon, though.
1: You know where she is?
0: Well, she didn't come home from the office tonight. She's working late.
1: Oh, she called you and told you she wouldn't be home?
0: Yes, she said she was going to work with Mr. Burgess. That's her boss, you know, the millionaire.
1: Yes, well, thank you.
0: Could I tell her who called?
1: No, that won't be necessary, thanks. Thanks very much, Mr. Stark. You and Helen live here all alone?
0: Yes, since her mother died several years ago. Are you an old friend of Helen's?
1: No, a very recent acquaintance.
0: Oh.
1: I'm sorry I bothered you, Mr. Stark. Good night.
0: Good evening. Nice out after the rain, isn't it?
1: Yeah, sure is. Good night.
0: Good night.
1: Oh, that nice little old guy. It was going to be tough for him to realize that his daughter was a killer. I hated the world as I walked down the steps from that porch and started for my car. I don't like murder. It upsets so many people who aren't involved in the act, or the reasons for it. Yeah, I guess I'm a chicken-hearted Patsy. But if I am, I'm glad. Anyway, I was walking down the walk when that little bell rang in my massive intellect again. I noticed something. Something peculiar. There were tire tracks running into the Stark garage. It had only stopped raining about 45 minutes before, and if that car had been driven into the garage while it was still raining, there would be no tracks. They would have been washed away. Now, very peculiar. I ran up the driveway and opened the overhead garage door. Then I jumped back. The garage was full of carbon monoxide. I wet my handkerchief in a puddle of rainwater, held it over my nose, and ran into the garage. I wrestled the door of the small coupe open and saw a young girl, unconscious, slumped over the steering wheel. I pulled her out of there. She was dead weight, and carried her into the house.
2: Oh, Helen. Helen.
1: I'm afraid it's a little late for that, Mr. Stark. Where's your telephone?
2: In the hall. Right in the hall.
1: Thanks. I'll get a pull motor squad out here right away.
3: Fire department.
1: Get a pull motor squad to 640 Inglewood Drive. Attempted suicide. Bad shape. Rush it.
3: Right.
1: Raymond, Ramsey, Redding, Roman, Clarence.

0: Hello, Lieutenant Urban, please. This is Richard Rogue, and it's important.
1: This is Urban speaking, Rogue. I thought I told you to stay here.
0: Look, never mind the argument. Get out here to 640 Inglewood Drive. I've got Helen Stark for you.
1: You have? Nice work. I want to talk to that young lady.
0: Well, you missed the boat. I think she's dead. Suicide. Carbon monoxide poisoning. Step on it.
1: Okay, Rogue, I'll be there in 10 minutes. Don't go away.
0: I gave Helen Stark my own interpretation of artificial respiration until the pull motor squad got there. Urban arrived on the heels of the fire department, and we went out and looked around in the garage, made some fascinating discoveries, too. The car had run out of gas and stopped turning over, for one thing, and one thing led to another, to coin a phrase. Anyway, Urban and I made a little deal. I went back to the Roman residence, and while he and his boys were being scientific, I sat in the parlor and talked with Mrs. Burgess and Clarence Roman. Mrs. Burgess had recovered her poise to some extent. They were both very anxious to know all about my daring capture of the Stark girl.
2: I'm glad she's dead. I couldn't stand a trial. I'm glad she committed suicide.
0: Yes, I guess it seemed like the only way out. She wasn't very smart about murder, leaving clues all over the place the way she did. Even the cops would have had her in 24 hours. How well did you know the Stark girl, Roman?
3: Rather well. I'd see her around the office a great deal. Harvey was, well, not very discreet about the fact that he was fond of her.
2: Please, Clarence. Harvey's dead. We should forget those things. He was a good husband. I don't know what life's going to be like without him.
0: I just have an idea that it's going to be pretty simple, Mrs. Burgess. And possibly rather short.
2: What do you mean?
0: I mean that the police suspected you and Mr. Roman murdered your husband and Miss Stark.
3: That's a serious accusation, Rogue.
0: Your husband was suing you for divorce, wasn't he, Mrs. Burgess? He knew you were going to be there with Mr. Roman, his best friend, tonight. So he came and surprised you with Helen Stark for a witness, didn't he? And you, Mr. Roman, you killed him, and then you had to kill Helen Stark to shut her up.
3: This is preposterous.
0: Sit down, Roman.
4: You were right, Rogie. We found Roman's fingerprints on the steering wheel of Helen Stark's car. One of the boys just got back with a report that Roman's shoe is a perfect fit in that shoe print outside Stark's garage.
2: I had nothing to do with this. Clarence killed Harvey, and then he chloroformed that Stark girl, and then...
3: You're in this as far as I am. Shut up!
0: I've got more news for you, Roman. Helen Stark isn't dead. The car ran out of gas just in time. She'll be there to appear against you when you're tried for murder.

0: hello, Liza, honey.
1: I don't want to talk to you, Richard Rogue. I'm busy.
0: Oh, now, honey.
2: The lady says she's busy.
0: Yeah? Who are you?
2: His name is George. Good night, chump.
0: Ah, little drops of rain. The stuff we're getting so much of out here in California right now saved Helen Stark's life. Because if I hadn't noticed those tire tracks, she would have stayed in the garage until it was too late for the Pull Motor Squad to save her. Yes, sir. Little drops of rain put the curse on what was almost a perfect double murder. With the help of my massive intellect. There's only one thing I can't understand. How come a guy as smart as I am gets hit on the head so often? Answer me that, will you? This is Dick Powell again, ladies and gentlemen. How did you like our little story tonight? Ray Buffum wrote it. Leith Stevens composed and conducted the music, and Dee Engelbach produced and directed. Oh, don't forget to tune in next Thursday night. We're going to present a strange story of a house where everybody was scared. We call it the House of Fear. So make a date with us, will you? Thanks for listening, and good night, all. Now, here's Jim Doyle.
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13: Johnny Dollar.
14: Pat McCracken, Johnny. Universal Adjustment.
13: Sorry, Pat, but the answer is no.
14: Huh?
13: My bags and fishing tackle are all packed.
14: Johnny.
13: My plane ticket is just waiting for me out of Bradley Field. Plane's due to take off in a few minutes, and believe me, I'm going to be on board.
14: Well, fine.
13: So don't try to stop me.
14: Well, because what I called you about... Well, listen, Johnny.
13: It's no use, Pat. I'll see you when I get back, and not until.
14: That's what you think.
13: Well, now, look, there's nothing so important that it can't wait a week or so.
14: Wrong, Johnny. Now, listen.
13: No, I'm sorry, but it's no use.
14: But don't you see, Johnny?
13: All I see is that it's time for me to get out there to the airport.
14: I'll drive you out.
13: Oh, no, you won't.
14: Johnny, will you listen to me?
13: So long, Pat.
14: Johnny.
13: And so help me if he tries chasing me out to the airport.
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0: Expense account submitted by Special Investigator Johnny Dollar. Yeah, to the Universal Adjustment Bureau, Home Office, Hartford, Connecticut. Following is an account of expenses incurred during my investigation of the wholly unexpected matter. While it looked as though even my taxi out to Bradley Field was conspiring against me, it developed a flat tire along the way that almost made me miss the plane. Oh, and that cab and plane fare are item one on the expense account, $163 even. Though I didn't realize it at the time it was going to be paid for by Universal Adjustment Bureau. Anyhow, I got to the field in the nick of time, jumped aboard the ferry plane for New York.
1: Sit right here by the door, please, Mr. Dollar, okay, until we get airborne. Oh, and be sure to fasten your seatbelt, please.
0: Yeah, sure, miss. There.
1: Oh, I thought for a minute we'd have to take off without you.
0: Oh, not a chance. I wouldn't have missed this plane if I'd had to fly after it under my own power.
1: Johnny Dollar, you're the famous private investigator, aren't you?
0: Yeah, I'm an insurance investigator.
1: Oh, I listen to every one of the exciting cases you handle every Sunday on CBS.
0: Do you? Good. Only, believe me, they're not as exciting as they sound.
1: I don't believe that.
0: No, it's just like any other job of work.
1: And as for that wild expense account of yours, thousands and thousands of dollars.
0: That's a very touchy subject, Miss...
1: Claire, my name's Claire.
0: I mean, after all, Claire, a man has to wangle some kind of compensation on a job like mine.
1: You mean because it's so risky and all, and I don't blame you a bit. Are you off on some dangerous investigation now, Mr. Dollar?
0: No, siree. No, ma'am. I'm heading for a place over in western Arizona, Lake Mojave Resort, on the Colorado River.
1: I know. The place you're always going to fish.
0: Well, the place where I always try to get in some fishing.
1: That's right. Something always happens and spoils your plans.
0: Yeah, but not this time.
1: You see, I do listen to your program. But now we're airborne, Mr. Dollar, so you can get rid of the seatbelt and go up to seat 11 that I saved for you.
0: Oh, yeah, sure. Thanks a lot, Claire.
1: It's a pleasure, Johnny, and I hope you have a wonderful trip.
0: Oh, believe me, nothing's going to stop me this time. For once in my life, I'm going to... Oh, no.
2: Yeah, I arranged for the seating myself, John.
0: Pat McCracken.
2: That's right. Sit down.
0: Stewardess! Claire!
2: Oh, John.
0: Help! Are you listening to me, Pat?
2: Come on, sit down and make yourself easy.
1: What is it, Mr. Dollar? What's wrong?
0: Give me another seat on this crate.
2: Oh, now, Johnny.
1: I'm sorry, Mr. Dollar, but this is the only one left, and Mr. McCracken insisted that I save it for
0: you. Oh, he did he?
2: You wouldn't want to stand all the way down to New York. Besides, the airline wouldn't like it.
0: Now, Pat... Okay. But only as far as New York.
2: Yes?
0: Yeah.
2: If I were you, I wouldn't be too sure.
0: Yeah? All right, now you listen. The minute we land in New York, where I can pick up another plane, Pat, you and I part company.
2: You want to bet on that?

0: It's an interesting fact that many of our greatest inventions and discoveries have been hit upon accidentally by doctors, engineers, or inspired tinkerers while working toward some other objective. Thomas Edison had such an accident. While working on an advanced telegraph instrument, he noticed a faint musical sound coming from the revolving paper-covered cylinder he was using. He noticed that indentations in the paper caused the needle to vibrate, and the vibrations produced the sound. Setting aside the telegraph instrument momentarily, he experimented with the principle he had accidentally discovered. He fixed a needle to a diaphragm mounted on the short end of a horn, and arranged this apparatus so that the needle would scrape on the revolving cylinder as it turned. Instead of paper on the cylinder, he used a covering of tinfoil, and then spoke through the horn as the cylinder turned, and the vibrations of his voice caused the needle to make indentations of varying depths in the tinfoil surface. After a few models had been made and tested with minor success, Edison recited into the horn the nursery rhyme, "Mary Had a Little Lamb." Then it was played back, and for the first time in history, a machine spoke with a man's voice. Thus the phonograph was born, an invention that grew out of an ingenious inventor's attempt to produce something else. The phonograph and all its various advancements and refinements up to today's tape recording have brought endless pleasure to millions throughout the world. More importantly, they have been used for the advancement of science and culture to an incredible degree. This is just one of many cases in which the illustrious Thomas A. Edison succeeded in his efforts by following the American inventor's traditional philosophy, there must be a way. Let's find it.
1: Now, Act Two of yours truly, Johnny Dollar, and the Wholly Unexpected Matter.
2: When we got home from New York, I said so long and goodbye to Pat McCracken, then climbed aboard one of the big jets. But just before takeoff, who should come barging in and take the seat next to me?
3: Well, of course, Johnny. This is the seat that was assigned to me.
2: All right. Now, Pat, how did you know what flight I was taking out of Hartford? Which one out of New York?
3: Easy, Johnny, easy. I simply checked with the airline back there at Bradley Field.
2: Ish.
3: Now, instead of clamming up the way you did on the trip from Hartford to New York, let's talk about this.
2: I'm sorry, Pat, but I'm on a vacation, and this is one time. Neither you nor anybody else is going to keep me from going out to...
3: Yes?
2: Well, I just...
3: Go ahead and say it, Johnny. To Lake Mojave Resort out along the Colorado.
2: What makes you think that?
3: Well, where else in the world would you go to get away from it all for a few days?
2: Well, lots of places.
3: Not this time.
2: How do you know?
3: I'm just betting on it. That's why I dragged along all my fishing tackle.
2: Fishing? Huh?
3: Sure. After hearing you rave about the place all these years, I decided it was high time I took a crack
2: now,
3: at it,
2: Now, wait a minute. Just a minute.
3: Yes, Johnny.
2: You mean that when you called me back at my apartment, it wasn't about some kind of an assignment?
3: Farthest thing from my mind.
2: Oh, yeah?
3: Honor bright.
2: What? Then why didn't you say so?
3: So who had a chance? Well... Do we go fishing together or don't we?
2: All right, just one condition, Pat.
3: Yeah.
2: Not one single word of business until we get back to Hartford.
3: Who said anything about business? Don't you think I need a vacation now and then as much as you do?
2: Okay. Now, that's settled.
3: That's settled, yeah. Now, make with some talk about those nice big fish that we're gonna...
2: Okay, I'll... What's the matter?
3: Nothing. Been looking at that fellow sitting up there in the seat next to the emergency exit.
2: Well, what about him?
3: Nothing, really. It's just that he looks very familiar. And what's more, I'm sure he was also aboard the plane out of Hartford.
2: Oh, so were several other people. Remember, the plane was full.
3: Yes, and I tried to tell you about the way he kept looking back at you in a funny
2: sort
3: of way.
2: Oh, now, quit it, Pat.
3: It's a fact, John. Oop. Look, did you see that? He gave us a quick glance and then buried his face in his magazine again.
2: So what?
3: Well, almost as though he didn't want to be seen by us.
2: Now, you look here,
3: Pat. Are you sure that you don't recognize him? That face is mighty familiar.
2: Well, it isn't to me. So forget it and relax and let's enjoy ourselves.
3: Funny little scar on his cheek when he had turned just... Johnny, are you sure you didn't...
2: Now, I said forget it.
3: Okay, whatever you say.
2: At Los Angeles, we grabbed another ferry plane, this one to Las Vegas, Nevada.
3: Johnny, look, that same man aboard. And don't tell me, so what?
2: It was late when we arrived at the fabulous city of Chance out there in the middle of the Mojave Desert. So we grabbed a cab into the Hotel Sahara. That's item two, $1.25. Item three is $16 for a suite of rooms. Item four is $12.20 for a couple of drinks and a good meal. Then we dropped into the casino. Oh, real excitement. Yeah, watching the little ivory ball click around the roulette wheel, the snap of cards at the blackjack table, the rattle of dice, the click of poker chips, the ring of silver dollars, and over it all, the constant chuck and whir of the slot machines. Pat and I had separated, and by some stroke of good luck, I did all right with the dice. So I hauled my stack of chips over to the cashier's cage and collected, believe it or not,
4: 200, 300, 350, 60, $365.
2: Right on the nose. Thanks. Thanks very much.
4: Yes, sir. Next, please.
5: Oh, Johnny, there you are.
2: Yeah, I sure am. Well, how you doing, Pat?
3: All right, fine. Now, listen.
2: Yeah?
3: That man we saw on the plane.
2: That you saw?
3: Well, I saw him again a little while ago while you were at the roulette table.
2: So
3: he was watching you, and when he saw me watching him...
2: Probably, look, half a dozen people from Hartford have taken the same set of planes out here. After all, it's vacation time,
3: well,
2: a lot of people.
3: Okay, Johnny, I hope you're right.
2: Well, sure I'm right. Now, look, let's get some sleep, and first thing in the morning, we'll head down to the lake, huh? Come on.
3: Well, whatever you say, only
2: stop worrying, will you? Will you?
3: Sure, Johnny, sure.
6: Any American accused of a serious crime has the right to a jury trial. But you also have the right to have your case decided by a jury in most civil cases when you're suing in the federal courts for damages or for the recovery of your property. Do you know when you can exercise this right? The answer is in the Constitution. The Seventh Amendment says that you can have your case decided by a jury whenever the amount involved is greater than $20. This is one of the ways in which the Constitution seeks to provide every citizen with fair and impartial justice. It is one of the ways in which the Constitution ensures that this country of yours and mine shall be our country under God.
1: And now, Act Three of yours truly, Johnny Dollar.
2: Well, it wasn't much after the crack of dawn that Pat McCracken and I rented a car. That's item five on the expense account, $50 deposit. And then we headed south. 5 miles short of Kingman, Arizona, we swung right on 68 down toward Davis Dam, down to Lake Mojave Resort. Once over the mountain pass, there were miles and miles of nothing but sun-baked rock and sand, of sagebrush and Joshua trees, of tumbleweed and cactus. And then... Well, right in the middle of it, that clear blue water of Lake Mojave. The resort itself, with everything for water sports and, more important for me, for the fishermen. Buster Favor signed us in at the office and then...
7: Okay, you're number eight, Johnny. And if you and Mr. McCracken don't get limits every day...
3: Mr. McCracken? Oh, out here, Buster, it's Pat.
7: Okay, Pat.
2: Wow, shall we?
7: Oh, incidentally, you're not the only one that's out here from Hartford.
2: Oh, isn't that right, Buster?
7: Mr. Malloy arrived late last night.
3: Malloy. Does that name ring a bell, Johnny?
2: It certainly does not. Now, will you forget about that man you saw?
7: Excuse me.
3: Okay, I'm sorry.
2: Well, you ought to be.
3: Okay. Now, let's unpack and go fishing.
2: Oh, brother,
7: yeah,
2: just try and stop me.
7: Just
2: forget all about business. Well,
7: excuse me, Pat.
3: What?
7: This call's for you.
3: Oh, thanks.
2: You mean you told somebody where you were coming?
3: Only my office, Johnny, you know.
2: Idiot.
7: Here you are.
3: Thank you. Hello?
8: Mr. McCracken, this is Marion at the office.
3: Now, Marion, I said the only calls I want out here...
8: Please, Mr. McCracken, is Johnny Dollar with you?
3: You know he is. Why?
8: That arson case you assigned him 3 years ago, the Morley Warehouse.
3: The Morley Warehouse fire?
2: What? What's that?
3: Get this, Johnny.
2: Yeah?
3: What about it, Marion?
8: Well, it was Mr. Dollar who told the police how to catch Danny Maloney for that job.
3: Yes, that's right. Scarface Maloney.
8: Now, when they put Maloney in state prison for it, he swore that if he ever got out... Well, he's out.
2: Maloney.
8: Did you hear me, Mr. McCracken? Scarface Maloney has escaped from the state prison over at Weathersfield night before last.
3: Yeah.
8: And if he carries out his threat against Johnny Dollar...
3: You hear that, Johnny?
2: Yeah, I heard.
3: The man aboard the plane with a scar on his cheek? And you wouldn't bother looking at him.
2: All right, now.
3: Okay,
2: now,
3: Johnny, you're on the expense account.
7: Hey, what's this all about?
2: Buster, the man from Hartford. Malloy, isn't...
3: Has he got a scar on his face, Buster?
7: Why, yeah, on his cheek.
3: Where is he?
7: And come to think of it, Johnny, he asked when you'd be arriving.
3: Where is he?
7: Oh, he went out fishing early this morning.
2: You know where, Buster?
7: Just up the lake somewhere is all I know.
2: All right, now. Did you tell him when I'd arrive?
7: No, wasn't sure myself.
3: Then we're one up on him.
2: Maybe.
7: Mr. Malloy looks like a mighty fine man to me.
3: Don't be fooled, Buster. Johnny, what'll we do?
2: Buster, you're the best judge of character I've ever known.
7: Thanks, Johnny.
3: Well, Johnny?
2: Pat, you and I are going fishing.
5: What?
2: I know Lake Mojave well. Scarface Maloney, he couldn't possibly know much about it. So Pat and I put on fishing clothes, took along our tackle, I took along a gun, and we headed up the lake in a fast outboard. We prowled into every wash and cove at the lower end of the lake, slowly and methodically. We saw lots of fishermen, but not the man we were looking for. Finally, well, I guess the spell of Lake Mojave was just too much for me, so I hove to at the end of a long, narrow cove with high walls of rock on every side.
3: Hey, why stop here, Johnny?
2: Well, one cast cove, Pat.
3: What?
2: Oh, look, it's just too good to pass up. Now, you drop a plug there in the corner. Just one cast,
3: oh.
2: And I guarantee you a bass.
3: You think of fishing at a time like this?
2: Oh, come on, now, just try it, Pat. Then we'll go back to the main body of the lake and we'll find the...
3: Johnny, look.
2: Huh?
3: No, careful, so he won't see you. Up on that rock that overhangs the end of the cove.
2: Yeah. Yeah, I see him. Hiding behind a boulder.
3: Yeah. Look.
2: I see it. At least the glint of the sun.
3: Blued steel, Johnny.
2: Yeah.
3: I can't see what it is, but I don't need to, Johnny, because it's aimed this way.
1: Of all the heavenly bodies, the moon has gained such importance that it's continually in today's news. Now, to land a rocket ship on the moon, you must know the moon's exact orbit and rate of speed around the Earth. For decades, scientists were sure they knew these facts. But one man felt they were wrong and proved it. Simon Newcomb was born in 1835 in Wallace, Nova Scotia. Throughout his childhood, he amazed his elders with his uncanny perception of mathematics. While in his teens, Newcomb joined his father, who was teaching in the United States. In 1854, they finally settled in Maryland, where Newcomb also became a teacher. One day on a trip to Washington, he visited the Smithsonian Institute. From then on, he spent every free moment studying from its wonderful wealth of books. Reading book after book, he stumbled onto four volumes which kindled his enthusiasm into a brilliant flame. The books told of the amazing world of astronomy. Early in his new career, he became especially interested in the moon. He studied it intensely. One evening, he noticed that it seemed to be lagging a little behind its predicted schedule of motion. Surrounding himself with tables and charts, he painstakingly pursued the possible error. After exhaustive effort, he found it. An error in computation had been made back in the year 1675. If Newcomb had not discovered this error, a flight to the moon might never have been possible. Simon Newcomb, another American scientist dedicated to the principle that somehow there must be a way. Let's find it. Now, here's Act Four of yours truly, Johnny Dollar.
2: The end of a long cove surrounded by high walls of rock, and on top, a man with blued steel in his hand aims straight down at us.
3: Johnny, with the sun in our faces, he's got the advantage of us. We're like sitting ducks down here. What do we do?
2: Now, listen, Pat.
3: Yeah?
2: I don't like it, but it's the only way. If I rock us forward a bit, like this.
3: Yeah?
2: It'll put my end of the boat behind the ledge.
3: Yeah?
2: I'll tie up to it, out of his sight. You'll be the sitting duck.
3: So what? It's you he's after.
2: Now, you'll be in plain sight of him, so go ahead and fish. If you get something, and I'm sure you will, make like you're talking to me, like I'm still here, huh?
3: And you?
2: Through that crevice. Do you see it there?
3: Yeah.
2: Maybe. Just maybe I can get around and up behind it.
3: Oh, Johnny, that gun
2: is... It's our only chance, Pat. Now, look. I can tie us up now. with only you inside of me.
5: Okay, Johnny.
2: All right, start fishing. And believe me, brother, good luck.
5: Right. One cast coal, huh? Well, Johnny, we'll just see about that. Right there in the corner, huh?
7: You mean like this?
2: Carefully.
5: Holy smoke,
2: slowly,
5: you are right. He's a
2: I edged my way up a long crevice in the rocks
5: so
2: toward the man who had been spying on us from above. I was afraid that every step would loosen a slide of rocks and warn him.
5: Come on, Johnny.
2: But all of his attention was on the boat in the cove below where Pat, bless his heart, was dragging out his fight with a fish. The man's back was to me, and then... Wait a minute. Blued steel? Sure it was. Yeah. An old pair of binoculars. Then I slipped on the small rock.
9: Oh, why, Mr. Dollar.
2: Yeah, that's right. Who are you?
9: Malloy's the name, Mr. Dollar. Franklin J. Malloy. Why... That gun.
2: That's right.
9: Why, good heavens, I didn't realize you were this jealous of your fishing secrets.
2: Now, what's that supposed to mean? Malloy, Maloney, whatever your name is?
9: Please put it down, sir.
2: Brother, you start talking.
9: Well, you see, it's just that I've heard so much about your fishing over here over the years.
2: Oh, yeah?
9: And when my lady friend who works for the airline back there in Hartford...
2: Your lady friend...
9: Well, when she told me you were coming out here again... I thought maybe if I kind of spied on you, well, maybe I could learn to catch some of the nice big fish out here the way you do.
2: Now, Mr. Malloy...
9: But I didn't think you'd go so far as to use a gun
7: Johnny! Johnny!
2: Yeah, I'm here, Buster.
7: Oh, yeah. Well, I just thought you and Pat here ought to know about another phone call just came in.
2: Yeah?
7: Those Hartford police of yours must be pretty good.
2: What's that mean?
7: They picked up that Scarface Maloney about an hour ago, and he's back in the pen.
10: Johnny!
7: Oh, and I see you found Mr. Malloy.
9: Buster, please, Mr. Dollar.
2: I'll get to you in a minute. Hey, Buster, you take Pat out where he can catch some little bluegill or a tired old carp, maybe.
7: Eh?
2: Mr. Malloy and I are going after some real lunkers. A couple of secret spots I know.
7: Well, sure.
2: Okay, Mr. Malloy.
9: Bless you, Mr. Dollar.
2: Well, you sure can't win them all, especially when there isn't anything to win. And at long last, I got in a full week of fishing at Lake Mojave. Expense account total? Well, Pat, you add it up. After all, you're paying for it. Yours truly, Johnny Dollar.

0: Yours Truly, Johnny Dollar, starring Bob Bailey, originates in Hollywood and is written, produced, and directed by Jack Johnstone. Heard in our cast were Virginia Gregg, Shirley Mitchell, Larry Dobkin, Sam Edwards, Barney Phillips, and Edgar Barrier. 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This is John Wall speaking.
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2: Dear Mr. Valentine, I cannot pay big fee for your services. That would mean I would have to go to my son for the money. That I would never do. But no matter what my son has done, he is still my own flesh and blood, and I must help him. He is in trouble. I know it. I feel it. Because I have to go...
3: Work during the day, would you come and talk to me tonight? Maybe I can still save him. And it's signed Sophie Pevelman, 93 River Street.
1: Pevelman.
3: Do you know him, George?
1: Yeah, he's the glamorized private eye who's been training information with the biggest racketeers in town. Talking his little head off or keeping quiet for a price.
3: Oh, golly. George, I don't think we belong in this picture with Dickie Boy.
1: I wasn't thinking of him, Brooksy.
3: Well, then think of yourself.
1: Logic tells me you're right, Angel. But shouldn't somebody be thinking of a mother who can sense that her son is playing with dynamite?
2: I can tell you everything later, Mr. Valentine. But right now, you must go to Richard.
1: Hey, wait now.
2: I know something is going to happen to him tonight.
1: Look, have a heart, Mrs. Pevelman. I haven't even had a chance to think about it.
2: Oh, I was praying for you to get here. It was like a knife turning around in my heart to hear my son on the phone.
3: Well, try to calm down. What did he say?
2: He told me he was having dinner at the Richelieu restaurant.
1: Well, the worst that could happen to

0: Brooks.
1: What's that?
0: When Richard was a little boy, sometimes he would get into bad trouble and run away. It is not easy for young people to be good in this neighborhood.
1: Go on, go on.
0: When the trouble was real bad, he would say, "Goodbye, Mom. See you day after tomorrow." Then I never knew when he would come back.
2: And is that what he said tonight?
0: Yes. Don't you see, he was trying to tell me he did not know when I would see him again. Just like when he was a boy.
1: All right, Mrs. Pevelman, you stay put. If it'll make you feel any better, we'll get over to the Richelieu and see what's bothering you.

0: Knowing the spot you're on doesn't seem to interfere with your appetite, Covelman.
1: And the condemned man ate a hearty meal.
2: Well, if you know that Downey's thugs are waiting outside to shoot you down, why don't you call the police?
1: Because it would be tomorrow night and the night after that. And even I can't afford fabulous feasts like this every night.
0: Your mother isn't going to take this as nonchalantly as you are.
1: She'll get over it.
0: Hey, look.
1: Yeah?
0: How'd you ever get in a jam like this?
1: You just don't buy Charvet ties, suits from Bond Street, and peel shoes just being another private dick who turns in a report and forgets it.
2: All right, so you don't.
1: But the boy from River Street in the slums, he wanted these things. In my job, I picked up a lot of useful information that nobody else could get. I traded it in like a broker.
0: What information about Matt Downey's operations have you been selling? And to whom?
1: Scarlatti. And Matt has just decided to put a stop to it. It's as simple as that.
0: Yeah?
1: Pevelman of River Street. Connoisseur, epicurean par excellence. A private eye with a PhD, his mother's slave to get him. It's been a long road just to wind up at a dead end.
0: Hey, look, stop being dramatic, will you? I gotta dream up a way of getting you out of here alive. For your mother's sake.
1: Yeah. Hello, Mom. This is your boy, Richard. The inauguration is over, and I'm calling you from the White House.
0: Very glib, very glib.
1: Look, Valentine, before you knock yourself out on my behalf, I ought to tell you. Over there, that's Downey, my nemesis himself. The punk with him is a trigger-happy character named Jinx.
0: They're not going to knock you off in here.
1: Oh, nothing as crude as that. I get it out on a public thoroughfare by some hired gunsels, while they sit the alibi out where everybody can see them.
0: I'll be back in a few minutes.
1: You gonna pass a miracle?
0: Maybe. See you in a while. Find about me quick. Hey, please, this is the chef at the Richelieu restaurant on Carlton. Fire in the kitchen, everything, she is burning down. Hurry, right away, quick, quick. Oh, now if my phony French accent didn't get in the way, something ought to happen.

0: Hey, Johnny. Those your hoods draped all over the street outside?
1: What? Who asked you over?
0: Me.
2: Wanted me to get rid of them, Matt?
1: Take that toothpick out of your mouth, Jinx. All right, friends, you're dealing. Go ahead.
0: You heard the question.
1: I don't know what you're peddling, but I don't want any.
0: Don't play innocent, Downey. You're not dressed for it.
2: Be that comic Amscray. Disappear.
1: And give my love to Pebbleman.
2: Hey, there must be a fire out there.
0: Hey, now, take it easy, everybody. It's just a small fire back in the kitchen.
3: What are you trying to pull, funny boy?
0: I'll let you know when you wake up, dude.
2: And you're never going to...
0: Sorry, Jinx.
4: Over here, George.
0: Yeah. Hang on, Brooksy. Come on, Pebbleman. We're getting out of here.

0: him out. Heffelman will be happy to be charged with anything just to keep Downey off his tail.
1: Well, you could have found him jaywalking or talking sassy to an officer or putting mustaches on paintings in the museum.
2: Oh, don't be so helpful, Miss Brooks.
0: And to keep him from being bailed out by certain interested parties, you can shunt him around from one precinct to another. Just don't let him get slammed out.
2: Why should I protect him? He never cooperates with us. He won't tell us a thing. If Downey and his hoodlums are gunning for him, we ought to know why.
0: Riley, you'd like to get something on Downey, wouldn't you?
2: What do you think?
0: All right, then. It's a bargain. Before the night's over, I expect I'll be seeing a lot of Mr.

0: Valentine, what's going to be next with you, huh? From day to day, the suspense kills me. Now you're turning in phony fire alarms.
1: Look, Lieutenant, how about Pevelman?
0: You say you want me to keep him stashed away, huh? Well, what do I charge him with, pal? And how do I keep somebody from bailing?

0: Look, Valentine, let's stop the potsy. We can make a deal.
1: Okay, name it, Downey. I'll even listen.
0: Forget you're working for Pevelman, and I'll forget I owe you something for that fancy shuffle at the Richelieu.
2: I ain't forgetting it.
0: Close your head, Jinx.
2: Yeah.
0: I'll make it interesting. A wallet full of shin plasters with big numbers on them.
1: I got an old lady with a strong sense of justice paying me off. It wouldn't be ethical to shack up with you.
0: Why do you want to bother with Pevelman?
3: You know he's a rat.
0: Now, where is he?
1: In Durranceville.
2: You gonna let him talk to you that way, Matt?
1: Oh, jail to you, Jinx. Jail, your old alma mater.
0: Okay, Valentine. We'll find a way to bail that double-crosser out.
1: It's gonna take you some time. I made a little game out of it. It's called Pevelman, Pevelman. Who's got Pevelman?
0: I've got time.
1: You better have plenty. Our friend can plead guilty to a charge that'll keep him in the can until I can find out what'll put you where he is.
0: Okay. Now let's stop being cute. Look, get Pevelman out in the open.
1: That's okay for sound, but you're repeating yourself.
0: You got no choice, Valentine. You see, I got the old lady where nobody can get to her.
1: What's that?
0: Yeah. It's either the son or the mother. Now make up your mind.

0: We'll return to tonight's adventure of George Valentine in just a moment. Meanwhile, a word of advice from a fellow motorist. One of the worst enemies anyone's car can have is interior engine corrosion. And probably no one is more aware of this fact than a man who looks after a railroad's diesel engines. The man I have in mind is Mr. George L. Higgs, diesel locomotive supervisor for the Spokane-Portland-Seattle Railroad. Having had excellent results with RPM Dilo oil in locomotives for years, it was natural for Mr. Higgs to use compounded RPM motor oil in his automobile and in his pleasure boat. Among other advantages of RPM motor oil, Mr. Higgs points out, quote, "It's one oil that prevents corrosion and increases bearing life," unquote. Well, you don't have to run a railroad to find out that RPM motor oil gives your car protection you trust. All you have to do is get a crankcase drain and a refill with RPM. For proof of how this premium motor oil keeps your engine clean, just watch how dirt drains out with the oil after a service period. All the time, RPM is lubricating your engine. It's keeping internal contaminants dispersed in the oil, where they'll drain out when the oil is changed. So for longer car life, get RPM motor oil tomorrow at independent Chevron gas stations and standard stations, where they say and mean, "We take better care of your car." A strong-willed but humble woman tells you she fears her son is in trouble. And, brother, she isn't wrong. A private detective who thinks ethics is just another word in the dictionary has been peddling combustible information to two rival racketeers, and one of them, Matt Downey, is about to give him a permanent wave. If your glandular makeup is anything like George Valentine's, you play along. And Downey comes up with this fine-fingered gimmick.
1: Yeah, it's either the son or the mother, Valentine. Now make up your mind.
2: I'll play ball.
1: How can I be sure I can trust you?
2: You can't. You'll just have to coast on the deal.
1: You like to make things tough, don't you?
2: You know how much I trust you, Downey? As far as I can throw that baby grand with both hands tied behind my back.
1: Jinx!
3: Yeah, Matt?
1: Call Frankie out at the lake. Tell him to put Mrs. Pevelman on the phone. You know what'll happen if you cross me.
2: Oh, I'll be careful, all right. I'm not one of those morons who thinks it's a trend to be brave.
1: No, you're being
3: Frankie,
1: smart.
3: This is Jinx. Matt, I want you to...
1: I'll even let you go out and pick her up yourself. She'll be in a car with Frankie right near my place.
3: Hold it a minute. There she is.
1: Go ahead, Valentine.
2: You all right, Mrs. Pebbleman?
4: Mr. Valentine.
2: Uh-huh.
4: Where is Richard? How is he?
2: He's safe. Now listen... I'm coming right out there to get you.
4: You? Coming here?
2: That's right.
4: I will be waiting, Mr. Valentine. See you day after tomorrow.
2: Day after? Yeah, right away. Now, don't worry about a thing. Goodbye.
1: All right, Valentine. I'm taking your word that you'll contact your connections and let Pevelman be sprung.
2: Let's put it this way. My word is as good as yours.
1: Take Route 22. About a mile past that big drive-in theater. Frankie will be waiting at the bottom of the hill. Blow your horn twice so he'll know it's you.
2: Yeah, just like in the movies. Be seen.
3: Come on, Matt, what's the offbeat?
1: Very simple. Valentine isn't coming back. You saw how troublesome he can be.
3: But I thought you were...
1: We're holding on to Mrs. Pevelman. As long as I have her, I can smoke Sonny Boy out any time.

0: Hey, this is a spot, Brooksy. Did you manage Pevelman's car all right?
1: Oh, yeah. But golly, George, I could hardly follow you in this fog.
0: Good girl. You got everything straight?
1: Yeah, I think so.
0: Okay, now here we go. There's a signal.
1: Yeah.
0: Hey, look, that fog lights just went on down there.
1: Yeah, and that light over there.
0: Downey's house. Now give me 5 minutes to cut across and get there. Then start up Pevelman's car. Let it roll down the hill. The closer to those fog lights she piles up, the better.
1: Okay, George. I'll be waiting here in our car with the motor running. Good luck, honey.
2: What's going on out
0: there? All right, Jinx.
2: Silent.
0: Hands behind your back. I don't want to use this gun. There's enough noise out here.
3: Oh, Mr. Valentine, they were waiting there for you, all those men. They were going to kill you.
0: Yeah, I know. Come on, get your things, Mrs. Pevelman. We got to get moving.
3: I tried to warn you on the phone.
0: You did.
2: I told Matt not to get fancy.
0: Too bad he didn't listen, Jinx. Because I got to put you out of circulation. All right, come on, Mrs. Pevelman. You're going to sit this out in Brooksy's apartment while I talk it over with Lieutenant Riley. What do you mean? Pevelman is out.
4: You heard me. He wanted out. So he put up his own bail.
0: But wait a minute. I don't get it, Lieutenant. The gears don't mesh. He knows what Downey has scheduled for him.
4: Well, maybe he's tired of breathing. Anyway, all I had against him was hitching a ride on a fire truck.
0: Holy. Something must have conked out. Why did he change his mind?
4: Look, pal. I did a little checking. I know Pevelman's racket, see? He's been acting as an information pipeline for every mob in this town. Now, why didn't you tell me that in the first place?
0: Well, what would you use for proof? Have you got any even now?
4: And right at this moment, he's a walking target. Because he sold out Downey so Scarlatti can move into the River Flats District first with the numbers right.
0: I don't want to repeat myself, Riley, but where's the proof?
4: Well, give me time. But I'll tell you this much. If we get our hands on Pevelman again, I'll find a rat that'll really stick. He's no better than Downey Scarlatti or any of those other muckheels.
0: Okay, I won't argue about that.
4: And Valentine, I seem to remember you promised me something to nail Downey with.
0: I got that, Lieutenant. But I can't deliver it until morning.
4: Morning? Well, that's only a couple of hours away.
0: Yeah, you're right. But remember what SC almost did to Notre Dame in a couple of hours.

0: George, you don't expect to find Pettleman at his house, do you?
1: Frankly, no, Angel.
2: Yeah? Hello? Hello? Say, who is this?
1: He's there, all right.
0: But that would be the first place Donnie would look for him.
1: See, I don't know what Pevelman is up to. But if he wants to play it this way, I'll help grease the skids for him.
3: Listen, Valentine, I'm tired. I don't feel like answering questions.
1: Oh, what do you think we've been doing all night? Looking at stereopticon slides?
0: Just what made you suddenly decide it was safe to walk the streets again, Mr. Pevelman?
3: Let's say I just drew a couple of high cards since I saw you two last. Now, if you'll excuse me,
1: you know,
3: please.
1: For one optimistic moment, I thought you heard about what happened to your mother and were willing to risk your neck to help her.
3: Yeah, I heard about that over my usual grapevine. But I was also told she wouldn't need my help with a smart operator like you working for her.
0: Well, I don't see how all this makes you any better off.
3: Well, but it does, Miss Brooks. So you can just stop worrying about it.
1: Well, aren't you going to answer that?
3: I suppose I'll have to.
4: Richard. Oh, you're all right.
1: Mrs. Pevelman.
3: You shouldn't have come here.
0: I told you not to take one step out of my apartment, Mrs. Pevelman. It's not safe.
4: I know, my dear, but that...
3: Now, look. Let's pick this meeting up some other time. I got a lot of things to do. Valentine, take care of my mother.
1: Hey, wait a minute. Is that all you got to say, Buster? You know what she's had to go through because of you. Doesn't that mean anything to you?
3: All right. Grateful to you, Valentine. I'll see that you get paid for your trouble.
1: Well, why don't you try being grateful to your mother?
3: Will you stop sermonizing? Go on, get out. I've got it all figured now how I can deal with Donnie, but I got to do it by myself. Now leave me alone, Ollie.
4: Richard.
3: Yeah, Ma.
4: Of course, I'm glad that nothing has happened to you. But there's something else I must say.
3: Now, look, don't you start preaching
4: to me. Your father and I, we worked hard. Not so you could grow up and make a lot of money, but so that you would grow up and be a good man. Tonight I found out how you help people who break the law.
3: Now, please, Mom.
4: You'll find out things that make it easy for them. I am glad I worked every day this last year, instead of taking one penny from you. Your money is dirty, Richard. Dirty.
3: Oh, this is great, great.
1: Wait a minute, Buster. I know who you're expecting. Now listen. Open the door. Let him come in. But be natural.
3: Now, wait a minute. Look.
1: I'll be against the wall and back of the door. Leave the rest to me. And I have no compulsion about using this gun after what he did to your mother.
3: Okay.
1: Claire, you stay right where you are with Mrs. Pevelman.
3: Oh. Come in, Donnie.
5: Thanks. I didn't think you'd be calling me.
3: Put that gun away.
1: What? You want to have a
3: tattoo?
1: Okay. I hope I didn't break your wrist. Pick his gun up.
5: So you pulled another fast one, eh, Pevelman?
3: Now, look, this was Valentine's idea. I had a proposition to make, but I couldn't talk back to him. He had a gun.
5: So I see.
1: Go on, Donnie. Go on, sit down. Now, Brooksy, get on the phone and call Riley. Tell him it's nearly morning. He'll know what I mean.
6: Yes, George.
5: How do you do, Mrs. Pevelman?
4: Please don't talk to me.
6: George, there's something wrong. I don't get any connection at all.
5: May as well give up, lady. We took care of that phone. What kind of a sucker do you think I am? Do you think I came over here alone?
1: Oh, I suppose you got Jinx and his playmates cluttering up the doorway outside.
5: You're so right. Well, funny boy, what's the next move? You can't call the police and you can't leave the house. And after a while, Jinx is going to get worried about me.
3: Look, let's talk about my deal. Won't be any trouble at all to pin a kidnapping charge on you, Donnie. But on the other hand, I can see that my mother doesn't talk.
5: Yeah?
3: All you have to do is forget that you don't like me.
5: Well, fair enough. Why not? I might even make it worth your while to come over to me from Scarlatti. You can start telling me a few things.
3: Sure. Yeah, sure, Donnie. Then everything will be all right again, see? And nobody's going to get hurt.
1: Oh, you're one sweet boy, Buster.
4: Richard, do not even talk to that man. Tonight I heard what he does. He takes nickels and dimes from poor people to play numbers. He wants to do that in our neighborhood where you were born, to people you know. Richard!
3: Look, Mom, I always had to look after myself. I can't stop now. I'd better go outside and talk to the boys, Donnie. Tell them we made a deal.
1: Stay where you are, Buster.
3: What are you going to do, shoot me down in front of my mother? Oh, here, Valentine. Take this envelope, huh? Give it to her later. She'll need it.
1: Why don't you give it to her yourself?
3: After tonight, she won't have anything to do with me or mine. You know that. Be right back.

0: Mr. Valentine. Richard has been gone so long.
1: Yeah, too long.
2: Maybe when the boys saw him, they didn't understand. Didn't give him a chance to explain. That'd be too bad.
3: But we didn't hear anything.
1: I'm going out there.
3: George!
1: Brooksy, I hate to ask you this, but do you think you can keep this gun on Johnny?
3: Yeah, I think so.
1: Good girl. And don't mind being a little nervous. That'll remind him he's only half a breath from Kingdom Come.

0: Let me help you.
1: Get back in the doorway. You'll get blood.
0: Hey, your arm. You're bleeding.
1: Yeah, yeah. Look at that monkey sprawl out in the gutter.
0: Okay. Now, we'll just stay where we are. After those shots, the cops will be here any minute.
1: No, they won't be in time. Jinx and another guy are in that hall across the street. I'm going after him.
0: Wait a minute. Wait a minute. Don't be crazy.
1: Then I'm going upstairs and get Dolly.
0: Come on. Double that fool. Is it bad?
1: Took all he had to give. What about them?
0: You don't hear any more shots, do you?
1: Swell. I had to get Mom and your people off the spot.
0: Now look, take it easy. Don't try to talk. We'll get you to a hospital soon now.
1: I made up for a lot, didn't I? That envelope. Take care of it.
0: Yeah, sure, fella. I'll see that you take some money.
1: It wasn't money. Gonna cook Donnie. That envelope. Lots of names. Places. Make a good story for the papers. I'm just gonna like reading. I wasn't a complete washout, was I?
0: No, fella. Not with the kind of comeback you...

0: Well, good morning, Brooksy. Hey, what's this?
1: Oh, just a heart-shaped box. You know what day it is, don't you?
0: I'll be real sharp and say it's Monday.
1: Oh.
0: Well, how do you like... Say, what are these things?
1: Well, they're socks, darling. Argyles. I knitted them myself.
0: Oh, you did?
1: Well, although they don't seem to match, they really do once you get them on.
0: Yeah.
1: Well, I thought you'd like something bright for a change. Maybe they're a little too bright.
0: Oh, no, Angel. Maybe you did use 20 shades of red, but at least you stuck to one color.
1: Well?
0: Oh, Brooksy, I was only kidding. With my moniker, how could I forget this was Valentine's Day?
1: Yes,
0: and of all people, I should respond with some wild, impassioned gesture, and I'm going to do that.
1: Do what?
0: Well, no matter what anybody says, I'm going to...

Tonight, I'd like to tell you about a friend of mine who has a brand new car. Can't blame him for wanting to demonstrate it to me, and I can't blame him either for getting embarrassed when his new car wouldn't take an ordinary hill in high gear. 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

0: Next week at this same time, you'll find George Valentine not in his office, but far away on a tiny Hawaiian island, and Brooksy will be saying...
1: George! George, the boat's gone. Somebody's taken it.
2: Yeah, so I noticed.
1: Well, how will we get off this island? What do we do?
2: Right now, I think we need a little protection. Well, how do you like that?
1: What's the matter, George?
2: Something else is going, Brooksy, out of my suitcase.
1: Your gun?
2: Yeah.
1: Oh, fine.
2: So this weird little drama calls for us being permanent guests in this tropical paradise. Unless we're very smart, Brooksy. Or very lucky.

Tonight's Adventure of George Valentine has been brought to you by Standard of California on behalf of independent Chevron gas stations and Standard stations throughout the West. Let George Do It stars Robert Bailey as George with Francis Robinson as Brooksy. Wally Mayer appears as Lieutenant Riley. Tonight's story was written by David Victor and Herbert Little Jr. and directed by Don Clark. Also heard in the cast were Tony Barrett as Pebbleman, Jeanette Nolan as Mrs. Pebbleman, Joe Forte as Downey, and Jim Nusser as Jinx. The music is composed and presented by Eddie Dunstetter. Your announcer, John Heaston. Listen again next week, same time, same station, to Let George Do It. This is the Mutual Don Lee broadcast.

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13: Now, in cooperation with police and federal law enforcement departments throughout the United States, the only national program that brings you authentic police case histories. Gangbusters!
14: Tonight, the case of the brothers in banditry who thought the way to social standing was money, and the way to money was crime, until they learned that even the highest polish leaves a mark.
13: And now to gangbusters and facts that show the operation of our law enforcement officials in their war against the underworld. Gangbusters has asked the Honorable John J. Grosh, now criminal sheriff, Orleans Parish, and former chief of detectives, New Orleans, Louisiana, to narrate by proxy tonight's case.
14: The inside facts in the case of Brothers in Banditry.
13: Sheriff Grosh, suppose you start right in.
15: All right, Don Gardner. I think the place to begin would be a few years ago in Hollywood, California. In a room at one of the fashionable apartment hotels, a young man and a young woman were dancing, while a portable phonograph hummed out the rhythm of the latest rage from South America, the samba.
16: That's it. That's it. Now you've got it.
17: This is fun.
16: All right, now, stay with it. Stay with it. Sure, you got it.
17: Oh, darn it.
16: All right, now, come on, honey. Come on, it's simple.
17: Oh, no, not now, Ralph. Later, maybe. Turn it off,
16: Sure, Lydia. Anything you say.
17: Oh, I get one of these dances all set, and then they come out with a new one. Oh, I just got to sit down.
16: I think I've got some ice in there. I'll fix you a nice cool drink.
17: No, thanks, Ralph. Sit down here with me.
16: Sure, baby.
17: Cleveland's going to be awfully dull without you, Ralph.
16: Well, then stick around Hollywood.
17: No, I've been here long enough without anything happening. My father gave me a year. If you're not in pictures by then, he said, come home. So, back to the social whirl in Cleveland. That's me.
16: Well, maybe I'll drop into Cleveland someday. Would you like that?
17: Would I like that?
16: Oh, answer that, will you, Lydia?
17: Oh, it's yours. Answer it yourself.
16: No. Go ahead, honey. Whoever it is, tell him I won't be back till Tuesday. I don't want to talk to anybody.
17: Hand me the phone.
16: Sure.
17: Hello?
18: Is this Ralph Oliver's room?
17: Well,
18: is it or isn't it?
17: Yes, it is.
18: Now, let me talk to Ralph.
17: Well, he's not here right now.
18: Well, when do you expect him back?
17: I don't know exactly. Tuesday, maybe.
18: Tuesday? Look, where can I get in touch with him? This is his brother. I just got
17: his
18: in
17: brother?
18: Town, and I...
16: Hey, give me that phone.
17: Oh, sure.
16: Hey, Lort, you old pelican, how are you?
18: Oh, great, Ralph. Say, what's the idea, Tuesday?
16: When'd you get in town?
18: Oh, just a little while ago. What are you doing tonight?
16: Well, we were just thinking about getting dinner, Lort. Meet us, and then you can come back here and stay with me.
18: Well, sure. What do they serve the biggest steaks in town?
16: The El Dorado Club. We'll see you there in a half an hour.
18: Fine. In case you don't remember the face, look for a sailor suit with a stripe and a half.
16: Well, J.G., so you finally made it.
18: One way and another.
16: Oh, why didn't you write me?
18: Well, I'll tell you all about it, and don't be late. I'm hungry as a bear.
17: Oh, Lawton, that's wonderful.
19: Well, my CO didn't think it was so wonderful.
17: I've never had such a good time. Why didn't you tell me about this kid brother of yours, Ralph?
16: I've always kept him a secret. He's a woman stealer. And he's so young, too.
19: Don't let him kid you, Lydia. There's only a year between us. Besides, I have only one love, and that's the Navy.
16: Would you care for another brandy, Lydia?
17: No, thank you, Ralph. I think I'll just go powder my nose.
19: No, I like your nose the way it is.
17: You won't miss me. As a matter of fact, I feel in the way. You must have lots to talk about. I'll be back in a few minutes.
19: All right. Nice girl.
16: She'll do a lot.
19: Rich family?
16: Rich enough.
19: How are you doing otherwise?
16: It's a struggle. Say, tell me something, will you?
19: What?
16: How come they jump you from machinist mate second class to Lieutenant J.G. in a year?
19: Navy promotions are too slow, Ralph. I decided to promote myself.
16: Oh?
19: I'm not in the Navy anymore. I just like the uniform.
16: Honorable discharge?
19: The other kind.
16: Uh-uh. If they catch you wearing that uniform, it'll go tough on you.
19: Yeah, they won't catch me. I move too fast.
16: Do you have to move too fast?
19: Oh, wouldn't you, if you had a bunch of bum checks trailing you?
16: Yeah, but you got to be careful, kid.
19: Oh, I'm careful. Well, where do we go from here?
16: I don't know. You're the host.
19: Huh? Me?
16: Well, didn't you invite me out to dinner?
19: Well, sure, but I'm kind of short tonight.
16: Of money, you mean?
19: What else?
16: Uh-oh.
19: What's the matter?
16: I've only got $7 to my name.
19: You beat me. I've only got $5.
16: That's not much help. Check will be over $30 with all the drinks.
19: Oh. What about Lydia?
16: Forget it.
19: Well, she's well healed. Couldn't you tell her you left your wallet home?
16: Forget it. I'm saving her for a bigger touch.
19: Yeah, but she's going on to Cleveland tomorrow.
16: And I'm going to Cleveland soon.
19: Well, what are we going to do? Hey, how about you and I fighting over who's going to pay?
16: That's got whiskers.
19: Well, how about getting sick or spilling food or something?
16: Hey, call that head waiter over here.
19: What's your idea?
16: Just call him.
19: Captain. Captain.
20: Oui, monsieur. One moment.
16: Now, when he gets here, tell him what a fine dinner we had and ask him to bring the check.
19: But, Ralph, I...
16: Do as I tell you. Here he comes.
20: Can I be of service, monsieur lieutenant?
19: Yeah, the dinner was excellent. Just right.
20: Oh, thank you, monsieur.
19: May I have the check, please?
20: Oui, monsieur, in a moment.
16: Say, isn't that Joe Davis?
20: Where?
16: Oh, excuse me.
20: Oh, it is nothing, monsieur. I will have the check in a moment.
19: Now, tell me how that helped us, other than to bring the axe down quicker.
16: The check will be over $30. Here, be a liberal tipper. Give him 40.
19: Hey, where'd you get all that dough?
16: From the head waiter. But he doesn't know it yet.
19: Huh? Ralph, how long you been picking pockets?
16: His is the first one. But when I have to, I can do anything and do it good.
19: Well, let's get out of here before he misses that one.
16: As soon as Lydia comes back, we'll take her home. Then I want to talk over a few things with you. Okay, Lord, let's turn in, huh? It's late.
19: I've just been sitting here thinking, Ralph.
16: What's there to think about? Aren't you sick of wondering where your next dollar is coming from? I am. I want to live off the fat of the land.
19: Well, who doesn't?
16: You came along just in time, kid. I was about to look for somebody to help me.
19: Okay. You can count on your kid, brother.
16: Good. Throw away that sailor suit, and we go into business. A nice little business. Sort of capital gains. We invest a few dollars in some guns, run them to a fortune.
19: You know, Ralph, when you're cashing bum checks or even picking pockets, they don't look for you too hard. Robbery, something else.
16: Look, Lot, when there's a holdup, the police look for criminals. We're not criminals, and we'll pick a town we both know well, like New Orleans. We'll do what we have to do, then get out immediately. Go to some place where we're respected citizens.
19: Like Cleveland.
16: Like Cleveland. We stay there and have a good time, until we're ready for another business trip. Back to New Orleans.
21: 2540-1382.
16: Good morning, miss.
21: Good morning.
16: We'd like to see Mr. Florison.
21: Who's calling, please?
19: Detective Sanders and King, New Orleans Police Department.
21: Oh, one moment, please.
22: Yes?
21: Mr. Florison, Detective Sanders and King of the Police Department to see you.
22: To see me?
21: Yes, sir. They're right here.
22: Well, send them in. Are you about finished making up that deposit?
21: About, sir. I'll bring it in when it's ready. Mr. Florence's office is the first one on the right.
16: Thank you very much. Come on.
19: Well, I hope we get away with it.
16: We will. Don't worry.
23: Come in.
16: All right, Lot.
19: Well, here's luck.
16: Mr. Florison?
23: Yes?
16: I'm Detective Sanders. This is Detective King. We hate to trouble you when you're busy.
23: Well, that's all right, if there's anything I can do for you.
16: We'd like to do something for you.
23: For me?
19: Yes, sir. You're in the habit of making a large bank deposit every Wednesday morning at 11.
23: Well, that's right. As a matter of fact, the deposit's about ready now.
16: We had a tip from an informer last night. This informer thinks two bandits plan to hold you up today on your way to the bank.
23: Really?
19: The lieutenant doesn't put much stock in the report, but he sent us to escort you to the bank.
23: Oh, fine.
21: I have the deposit, Mr. Florissant.
23: Oh, good. I'll take it, please.
21: Oh, would you bring back some deposit slips, sir?
23: Oh, yes. Yes, of course. Thank you.
21: You're welcome, Mr. Florissant.
16: And another thing, Mr. Florissant, either we or other detectives will continue to escort you to the bank every Wednesday for 3 or 4 weeks, just to play safe.
23: Oh, I'll be glad to have you, believe me.
19: All right, we'll take the money.
23: Well, that's all right, I can carry it.
16: He meant we'll take it.
1: What? Get him up.
15: Please, no, don't!
16: Don't, huh?
19: I've got it. Let's go.
16: Okay. Oh, miss.
21: Yes, sir?
16: Mr. Florissant asked me to tell you that we're escorting him to the bank in a half hour. He doesn't want to be disturbed until we return.
21: Oh, I won't disturb him.
16: Good. Come on, Sergeant.
15: That, Don, was how Ralph and Lawton Oliver staged their first robbery in New Orleans. They were delighted at their success. But the brothers soon learned it's seldom that even the most ingenious schemes fool the police.
13: Now, back to Gangbusters. You were telling us, Sheriff Grosh, that the brothers Ralph and Lawton Oliver had worked out an elaborate scheme to stage robberies in New Orleans, then leave town before the police could make headway in their investigation.
15: That's right, Don. And at least a half dozen cleverly executed robberies were committed in quick succession. After the last one, they planned to leave for Cleveland, where they'd make the rounds as respectable citizens. Lawton was waiting on a busy New Orleans corner for his brother when a brand new Cadillac sedan pulled to a stop.
2: Lawt! Hey, Lawt! Come on, get in.
3: Ralph!
19: Where the devil'd you get this?
2: How do you like it?
19: Hey, some hunk of automobile.
2: How do you like that power?
19: Oh, come on, come on. Whose is it? Don't tell me somebody left it standing there with the keys in it.
2: It's ours.
19: Ours?
2: Yours and mine. We're going to Cleveland in style.
19: You mean you bought it?
2: Right off the floor.
19: Stop kidding, will you? This car cost, well, it must cost $3,500 at least.
2: 36 and a quarter.
19: Oh, honest, Ralph.
2: We'll make it up. What's money? Besides, the Cadillac's going to pay for itself.
19: Yeah? How?
2: Well, I figured out one more job for us before we kiss New Orleans goodbye. And we can use the car for it.
19: But what about the plates? It's registered in our name.
2: Oh, license plates are a dime a dozen. So we get a dozen. Then who knows it's our car? Then we head straight for Cleveland with a brand new Cadillac free and clear.
18: That's my brother.
4: Well, Inspector, I checked up on the license plates.
24: Huh?
4: Stolen.
24: You didn't expect anything different, did you?
4: No, but I was hoping.
24: Where was the car stolen from, Sergeant?
4: I don't know about the car. The plates were taken off a 1940 Chevy.
24: Some difference. Any reports on a new Cadillac sedan being stolen?
4: I couldn't find any, Inspector. Not any place in the state.
24: Oh.
4: If anyone's missing a brand new Cadillac, they certainly ought to squawk about it. Here. No, couldn't be.
24: You mean you were thinking these bandits might own that car and just have stolen the plates?
4: Yeah, but why do they need to buy a car?
24: Sergeant, these two men seem to have a way of their own and a purpose of their own. They're well-spoken, polished, and a little too confident. Why shouldn't they buy a Cadillac if they want one?
4: If they did, it shouldn't be too hard to trace.
24: Look into the state registrations for the last week or two. There won't be too many Cadillacs of that model listed.
4: Yes, sir. I'll get right on it.
16: Lydia.
25: What?
16: You've been unfaithful.
25: Unfaithful?
16: Yes. You've been taking samba lessons from somebody else.
25: Well, I never expected to see you in Cleveland, Ralph.
16: Well, I promised I'd be here, didn't I?
25: That was a Hollywood promise.
16: You don't know how I dreamed about seeing you again. How I couldn't wait to get here and then to hold you in my arms.
25: Dancing?
16: Not just dancing. Lydia, look. Lawton and I'll be here 2 weeks. I want to see you every day and every night. Now, where are we going tomorrow afternoon?
25: That's up to you.
16: Tomorrow night?
25: Tomorrow night? I'm busy.
16: Oh, what's his name? A murderer.
25: Let's sit down, Ralph.
16: What's the matter with tomorrow night?
25: Well, you can see me if you want to. It's up to you. This is our table, isn't it?
16: Yeah, yeah. Oh, What do you mean, if I want to?
25: Tomorrow night's the annual charity ball.
16: Well, I believe in charity.
25: It so happens that I'm on the ticket committee.
16: Congratulations. I'll take two tickets. How much are they?
25: Whatever you want to give.
16: Well, I'll take two at $500 apiece.
25: Oh, that's very generous, Ralph, but I've already got mine.
16: Okay, I'll still take two. Lawton won't want to stay in the hotel room. My whole family believes in charity.

0: right, all right. My goodness. No room's vacant, Mr. Well. Full up.
1: I don't want a room.
0: Then what do you want?
1: Do you have a roomer named Oliver?
0: Who are you, bill collector?
1: No.
0: Oh, then come in, come in.
1: Thanks.
0: Well, did you want Ralph Oliver or Lawton Oliver?
1: Oh, there's two of them.
0: Brothers. Nicest boys you ever saw. High toned.
1: I see. Where's their room?
0: They ain't in Orleans no more. Who are you, anyway? An insurance salesman?
1: I'm a police officer, ma'am.
0: Police officer?
1: When'd they leave?
0: Well, Friday, I think it was. Yeah, Friday, because Mr. Hunter Clark moved in on Friday.
1: Mr. Clark. Do you know where they went?
0: Well, traveling, they said. But if you ask me, it was Cleveland.
1: Oh?
0: Ralph, that is, got a fiancée in Cleveland. You must be making a mistake about those boys. They're nice boys.
1: Did Ralph get mail from Cleveland?
0: Some. Now, see here, you don't think I go around reading my roomer's mail?
1: Well, I'm sure you don't.
0: Well, it was from Cleveland. High society gal. She writes on good stationery. So you're after the wrong man. Anybody who has a high society gal don't go mixing up with the police. You don't want the Oliver boys for nothing. They're very high type.
1: Yes, I know. Very high type. Now, please, show me the room they occupied.
0: Well, I'll show it to you, but you won't find nothing there. I clean it every day. Every day. Right this way.
2: $1,000, Ralph. $1,000 for tickets.
3: It's an investment.
2: Well, how long do you think the money's going to hold out? We've been here 2 days, and you've already spent nearly $2,000.
3: Well, there's plenty more where we got this.
2: Sure, back in New Orleans or someplace, but we're in Cleveland. You're dated up for 2 weeks.
3: Lord.
2: What?
3: You know, associating with these people here gives you a lot of inside information. Now, the hotel across the street, for instance. Did you know that every Monday night, the wealthiest businessmen in town amuse themselves with a game of poker? A game of poker for high stakes in room 1102?
2: Oh, who cares?
3: That's the next game, Lort. They're going to deal us in. And we'll wind up the only winners.
2: Ralph, we decided not to work in Cleveland. This is for fun.
3: I've got it all figured out.
2: Well, this is going against everything we decided.
3: We wear masks and disguise our voices. About midnight, we knock on the door and say it's the bellboy. When they open up... Okay, knock.
4: All right.
3: Get set. Bellboy.
4: All right. Coming.
5: We didn't send...
3: Step back in the room and reach.
5: What is...
6: Quiet, all of you. Shut up.
3: Okay. On your feet.
6: Quiet.
3: Get up.
6: Now leave the dough on the table. Empty your pockets and don't hold out.
3: Shut up.
6: We're going to search every one of you before we get out, so put it all out. If you don't, it's 11 floors out that window.
3: Go on, empty your pockets.
6: That's it.
3: All right, come on. All right, now all of you, get in the bathroom.
5: But listen,
3: get in the bathroom and make it snappy. Get the dope out.
6: Right.
3: Go on, get in there.
5: Hey.
3: Get in there. Shut up. You.
5: Me?
3: Yeah, shut the door and start counting. When you get to 1,000, you can come out. And count slow.
5: Well, I...
3: Go on, count.
5: 1, 2, 3, 4, 5...
3: Shut the door.
5: 6, 7, 8...
3: You got it all?
2: Yeah, about it. Take care of the phone.
3: Right. That's that.
2: All right, come on, let's get out of here.
3: Not yet. Wait a minute.
2: For what? Come on!
3: Take it easy. Now walk up to the bathroom door with me, but quietly.
2: Listen, hold it. Quiet.
7: Open the door. Okay, I'll open
3: the door
7: myself.
3: Hey! Hi. Start all over again. To 1,000. And if you open that door before you reach 1,000, I'll shoot you right through the head. If you think I'm going to leave, or if you think I'm kidding, just try it.
7: 1, 2, 3, 4, 5, 6, 7, 8, 9.
1: Inspector Lejard,
8: This is Sergeant Wayne. Cleveland just called me back, Inspector.
9: Oh?
8: They've been checking up there, and they've got a line on the Oliver brothers.
9: Good.
8: As a matter of fact, they had a robbery of a poker game last night. The bandits wore masks, but it looks pretty much like it could be the Oliver brothers. It's their kind of stunt.
9: How about plane reservation, Sergeant?
8: I'll check on them right away. What time do you want to leave?
9: On the first flight out.
8: Okay, I'll get the tickets and wire Cleveland. We're on the way.
10: Now, back to Gangbusters.
11: Well, here we are, home again.
3: Oh, it was a wonderful party, Lydia.
6: Thanks for letting me tag along.
11: It wouldn't have been the same without you, Lawton.
3: Come on, honey.
11: Good night, Lawton.
6: I'll see you in the morning.
3: I'll be right out.
6: Oh, don't hurry. Take your time.
11: Ralph.
3: Yes, honey?
11: Mother and father asked me to invite you to dinner tomorrow night.
3: Good. I'd love to come.
11: I suppose they know things are getting serious.
3: Well, it's about time they know, don't you think?
11: More than time.
3: Have you got your keys?
11: Yes. Here. Good night, darling. I'll see you tomorrow.
3: Inside a minute, honey.
11: Oh, sure.
3: Lydia, let's get married.
11: Ralph, I...
3: Yes or no? That's all I want to hear. Well?
11: Ralph. Yes.
3: Oh, honey.
11: Oh, Ralph.
3: Baby, we...
11: Don't say any more. Let me remember every word.
3: Good night, honey.
11: Good night, darling.

0: Well, what do you think, Lord? I proposed and I...
1: And what, Oliver?
0: And nothing.
1: We're police officers. Get in.
0: Okay.
2: I guess this is it, Ralph.
0: Yeah.
2: They were waiting here for us.
1: Go on, Sergeant. Police headquarters.
3: All right. Police headquarters.
4: That, Don, was the end of the activities of the Oliver brothers. Thought they could lead a double life. The only life they found, however, was behind penitentiary bars. And in addition, they're now waiting trial on 6 more robbery indictments.
5: Well, thank you, Sheriff Grosh, for this extraordinary case history. And gangbusters, congratulations to the officers who participated in the investigation and apprehension of these criminals. Leading roles were played by Gary Merrill and Paul Potter, Don Gardner speaking. Gangbusters, directed by William M. Sweets, is a Phillips H. Lord production.
6: Get this and get it straight. Crime is a sucker's road, and those who travel it wind up in the gutter, the prison, or the grave. This started with a terrified woman lost in a maze of memories she couldn't explain. And waiting for her outside an open window was death.
7: From the pen of Raymond Chandler, outstanding author of crime fiction, comes his most famous character in The Adventures of Philip Marlowe. Now with our star, Gerald Moore, starred as Philip Marlowe, we bring you tonight's exciting story, The Open Window.

0: California's a year-round kind of place, where each day blends into the next with a sort of sunny indifference. But the one just passed had been a little special. It was the cool, crisp autumn weather that reminded you of the East, where autumn meant kicking your way through knee-deep drifts of brown and yellow leaves, along a rutted country road that hinted at adventure at every turn. Yeah, that's the kind of a day it had been. But now, at a little past eight, as I stood at the window of my third-floor apartment and stared out over enough improved Los Angeles real estate to house maybe 500,000 people that tonight I wanted no part of, because the world was out there minding everybody else's business, while I was in here minding my own. In here, everything was in order and cozy. I could read if I want to, write a letter if I want to, or just relax with... Oh, no.
1: Is your name Philip Marlowe?
0: Yeah, why?
1: Because I have that name and this address written here on this card. I think I was supposed to see you. Do you know me?
0: Well, no, frankly, I don't. What were you supposed to see me about?
1: Who are you, Mr. Marlowe? What sort of business?
0: I'm a private detective.
1: A private detective?
0: Wait a minute. It's not that bad a racket. Oh, now, look. Why don't you come in and we'll talk this over, huh? Come on.
1: All right. Thank you.
0: There. Sit down, won't you? Mm-hmm. You look like you can use a drink. Do you want one?
1: No, thank you. I just need to rest a moment.
0: Oh.
1: I've been walking for hours.
0: Well, now, tell me, what is it?
1: A man, I think. Someone's been following me. I was followed here, I'm sure. I don't know why.
0: Really?
1: This is Los Angeles, California, isn't it?
0: Yeah.
1: I keep thinking... That is, I feel as though it should be Vancouver, British Columbia.
0: Oh?
1: I don't know how I got here or why I want to see you, but I've walked until I'm nearly exhausted, and I found that I'd written your name and address on this card here, so I decided to come and try to find out.
0: Well, now tell me, do you know who you are?
1: No, I don't know who I am.
0: Uh-huh. This man you're afraid of, do you know him?
1: No. But I believe he knew me. He reminded me of Vancouver, and that frightened me. I seem to remember I saw him a year ago. Or maybe it was just the day before yesterday. See how crazy that sounds? But I can't help it. I can't remember.
0: Take it easy. Now, you better lie down on the divan. That's it. Come on. Atta girl. Now, look, I think we ought to call a hospital and see it. Stay where you are. It's company in the hall. Maybe for us. Now, just take it easy. Hey! Hey, you hold it! Hold it up there! Oh, great.
1: Who was it, Mr. Marlowe?
0: I couldn't see. Don't let it bother you now, honey. It's probably just one of my clumsy neighbors. He never watches where he's going. You know, the other night...
1: Stop, please.
0: All right.
1: Whoever was out there was looking for me. I know he was. I know it.
0: Now, look, honey. Isn't there something you can tell me? Don't you remember anything?
1: No, I don't know. Here, look in my purse. There are things in it I don't understand. Maybe there'll be some help.
0: Key. Address on a piece of brown paper. 8400 North Virgil. Tompkins. Does that mean anything to you?
1: No.
0: Little snapshot album with one of the pictures missing.
1: Wait a minute. I remember now. That was stolen.
0: Good.
1: But I don't remember what the picture was. Oh, please, please try to find out who I am and why I'm being followed. Please try to find out why I'm afraid.
0: All right, baby. Now, you stay here.

0: I figured what she needed most was rest, and she was getting that fast, so I dropped the items from her purse into my pocket, snapped a lock on my apartment door, and left. My first stop was the phone downstairs in the lobby, where I found out that the Missing Persons Bureau had no one on file answering her description. My next stop was 8400 North Virgil. A half hour later, I found it. A crumbling stucco rooming house in a weller of knobby hills, huddled with other ramshackle houses that years ago had abandoned any hope of beauty. In the face of the leaky, bobbing oil wells that had invaded the neighborhood like a horde of huge, greasy grasshoppers. I walked past one of the creaking monsters in the front yard, then down a grimy hall to a door marked Manager, Jacob Philpotts, below which some neighborhood wag had penciled Stinks. It wasn't funny. Neither was Jake Philpotts.
1: Yeah. What is this? Speak up, Sporty. I'm very busy killing a soldier. What's on your mind beside your hat?
0: Okay, comic. I want to see Tompkins.
1: Oh, you want to see Tompkins?
0: That's what I said.
1: Well, you're too late, Sporty. He's gone. Blue. Flew the coop. Took the 500 berries and shoved off 2 hours ago.
0: For where?
1: Well, for his hometown, I guess. Vancouver. It's way up in Canada. Which is a long walk, Sporty, so you better get started. Bye.
0: Wait a minute, Jake.
1: Huh?
0: Where did Tompkins get the 500?
1: Where'd he get? Well, some classy guy gave it to him.
0: Classy guy? And why?
1: Well, to get out of town and stay out. So he does.
0: Uh-huh.
1: But first he pays back all his back rent and buys me a bottle besides. Wasn't that sweet of him?
0: That stuff over there?
1: Yeah.
0: He must have hated you. Who was the classy guy? Why do you want Tompkins out of town?
1: Why do you want Tompkins out of town? Well, how do I know? What am I, an encyclopedia? Hey, look, Nosey, my whiskey's getting cold, so why don't you run along?
0: I want to know who the guy was, and I want it now.
1: Oh, so you're going to start pushing, huh? You want to fight, huh? Okay, put him up. Come on.
0: Take it easy, Buster. Take it easy. You'll beat yourself to death. Now, let's negotiate.
1: Huh?
0: Prop up against the wall, and I'll talk to you. What about a price for another bottle of that stuff?
1: I wouldn't. I just said, another bottle?
0: That's what I said.
1: Oh, well, that's different. That's really nice of you, Sporty.
0: Not really, kid. I'm trying to poison you. Now, what was Tompkins' racket?
1: Oh, gardener, carpenter, handyman. Nothing much. What else?
0: Who was the classy guy that bought him off?
1: Let's see. I had his name right on the tip of my tongue a minute ago. A red-headed, flashy dresser. Had a sort of a... Palmer.
0: Yeah, boy.
1: Yeah, that's it. Palmerly.
0: Very good. Now, one more. Where can I find it?
1: Well, he said something about running the pearls. You get it?
0: Yeah, it's a dive on Highland. Thanks, Philpotts.
1: Oh, but don't thank me, Sporty. You bought it, remember? This brand comes to $7.50 with tax.
0: Don't kid an old kid or Jake. You can squeeze that junk out of sour potatoes. Here's
1: sour potatoes!
0: And have a happy hangover. Outside, the smell of the oil well as I passed it was welcome by comparison to Jake, which made it tough to reconcile anything I'd seen at 8400 North Virgil with the girl asleep on the divan in my apartment. As I drove back to Hollywood, then down Highland Avenue, the night was still strangely quiet. Everything seemed to come in whispers, even the hunch I had that the vanishing Mr. Tompkins had sold out dirt cheap to the boss of the pearls. Near 3rd Street, I spotted the place, parked a ways beyond it, and walked back. It was one of those dumps that dealt in bad bar whiskey. Second-rate bop and a lot of darkness. I shook off a brace of lost weekenders on my way through, made it up the stairs to the offices where a block of orange light on the floor and a two-tone conversation told me to stop, look, and listen.
2: It's not just talking
3: time, baby. Alan, as they say in Missouri...
2: Have to show you, huh?
3: Uh-huh.
2: All right, Norma, I will. You're not easy to get over. I still love you and I've missed you. So when you dropped me for your stuffy broker friend, I did a little checking up, and I found out plenty.
3: About Cooper?
2: About Cooper Gerard.
3: I don't believe you.
2: Oh, but you should, honey. You see, Norma, it's not about him specifically, but about a woman. A woman who's all wrong, who spells trouble this deep, and I can prove it. I went to work on it tonight, and things are going to be different from now on.
3: Hey, buddy, buddy, I want to...
0: Get out of here, get out of here, go on.
3: Wait a minute, all I want to know is...
0: I said beat it, and I meant... Never mind, Buster. It doesn't matter anymore. My presence is now known.
3: Come on in, Junior. You can hear better inside.
0: I doubt it. I'll inhibit the performers. But thanks anyway.
3: Buddy, all I want to know is...
0: Try the end of the hall, then left. It's usually there.
3: Okay, thanks. That's all I want to know. Hello.
0: Hello.
2: What do you want, mister? Make it snappy.
0: Okay. Why'd you pay Tompkins to leave town tonight?
2: Who are you?
0: Marlowe. Gonna answer the question promptly?
2: Why, certainly. I didn't...

0: In the Leaf Town, I paid him for some work, carpenter work. Why?
1: What's the matter, Alan? Feel the whip handle slipping?
0: Not a bit, baby. Look, why don't you run along now? I'll call you later. Oh, here's your cigarette case.
1: My cigarette case?
0: Yeah. Take it with you. We'll get in touch later.
1: Okay, Alan. Good night, Marlowe.
2: Good night, Miss,
1: Picasso. Not that it'll do you any good, Junior.
2: That's a cute kid. Smart, too.
0: All right. Why are you interested in Tompkins?
2: Because a certain lady's interested.
0: And a lady's name?
2: None of your business.
0: Okay. Go on.
2: This key. What door does it fit, Palmley?
0: How should I know? Have you got anything else?
2: Isn't that enough?
0: Not enough to worry about, Marlowe, so I suggest that you leave. And in case you have any doubts, this thing goes off awful easy.
2: I see your point.
0: Yeah. And I just as soon shoot as not, so start down those stairs and don't look back. I bust for a couple of the boys. They'll be at the bottom to help you out the front door. Oh, and Marlowe, take some advice. I don't like your type, so don't come back.
2: Boys escorted me politely as far as the sidewalk and gave me a send-off that piled me into the gutter. It's my own fault for letting Palmley get the drop on me, but he was farther ahead of me than I figured. In fact, I was lucky all I got was the bounce. I limped back to my car, got in and started home, but something about the trio of Norma Lacasso, Palmley, and a broker named Gerard was off-center. And Gerard's connections were too strong to pass up. So I decided to let the pale woman asleep in my apartment go right on sleeping while I stopped at a phone booth. Found only one Cooper Gerard listed, and he at 8112 North Orange Drive. It was a lonely house up in the Hollywood Hills. I tried the bell and got no answer, but I knew he was there. I slipped the enigmatic key out of my pocket and listened to the music coming from inside. I stuck it in a lock. It turned, just as the footsteps inside, so I pulled it out fast and let the party on the other side of the door do the honors.
3: What is it?
2: You're Mr. Gerard?
3: Yes, I'm Cooper Gerard. What is it?
2: I'd like to come in and talk to you. My name's Marlowe. I'm a private detective. I've got a key that fits your front door, plus a little photo album full of a girl. Here.
3: Why, that's Margaret's album and her key. You found her. Where is she? What's happened to her?
2: She's safe.
3: Come in the upper room.
2: Right. So her name's Margaret, huh? Margaret what?
3: Veazey. Margaret Veazey. But where is she? I've been frantic. I just called the police. She left the house this morning and didn't come back. It's late now, and in her condition, I'm afraid that
2: something... What is Margaret's condition, Mr. Gerard?
3: She was injured in an auto accident a year ago last July, up near Vancouver. It affected her mind. Oh, but please, where is she?
2: Just a minute. There are some questions that I'd like answered first. Exactly what is Margaret Veazey to you?
3: Well, until July 9th, 1948, when that horrible accident happened, nothing. Merely a hitchhiker. My wife and I were motoring back from a vacation in Canada. We picked Miss Veazey up on the road. In the accident, Grace, my wife, was killed. Miss Veazey seriously injured. All I knew about her was that she was alone in the world, so there was no one to help her. And, well, since I was driving the car, I assumed that responsibility. It was the least I could do. I stayed with her in Vancouver until she'd partially recovered and then brought her here. She's been with me ever since. Now, will you please take me to her?
2: But the story doesn't end there.
3: What do you mean?
2: Margaret Veazey's in trouble and she's scared. What do you know about a man named Tompkins, for instance?
3: Why, nothing. I don't know any Tompkins.
2: You do know a Norma Lacasso, don't you?
3: Norma? Of course, Miss Lacasso and I are quite good friends.
2: Mm-hmm. What about Alan Palmley?
3: Heard of him. He runs a nightclub, I believe.
2: That's right.
3: It's...
2: Now tell me, can you tell me why a third picture is missing in the album?
3: What's that? Let me see. This is very strange. Margaret cherishes every picture in this album.
2: She thinks that one was stolen. Any idea what the picture was?
3: No. I can't imagine why it was stolen. All the pictures were simple, harmless snapshots. I can't remember the one that's missing, but... Marlowe, what does all this mean? What's it all about?
2: Well, as near as I can tell, there's some kind of nasty shakedown brewing. I don't know how or why, but Alan Palmley's behind it, and Margaret Veazey's caught in the middle, so it involves you, too. Come on, let's go get her. She's asleep in my place.
3: You didn't leave her alone.
2: Oh, yes, I did.
3: Oh, you shouldn't have done that. Couldn't you tell from her mental state that she isn't responsible? For 2 days she's been moody. She's been talking about suicide. She might... Marlowe, if anything's happened...
2: Come on, Gerard, let's travel.
4: In just a moment, the second act of Philip Marlowe. But first, By the time you've listened to Johnny Dollar, Philip Marlowe, Gangbusters, and Escape in the CBS All-Star Saturday Night lineup, you may be in the mood for some sleuthing of your own. 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
1: It took 10 minutes to get from Gerard's house to my place. I knew because he reminded me of each one as it passed. But when we turned onto Franklin, where we could see my apartment house, the word hurry stuck in his throat. An ambulance was pulling away from a tight knot of people standing on the concrete driveway beside the building. And 3 floors above them, glowing like a single ugly, unblinking eye, was the window of my own apartment, wide open. Even before I could stop the car, Gerard was out and running toward the crowd.
2: Who was in that ambulance?
3: Some woman, mister. It was terrible.
4: She fell out of that open window up there.
1: Did you see it?
4: No, nobody saw it happen.
5: Yeah, it's bad, brother. They say she'd been laying here on the concrete for at least a half hour before anybody got to her.
4: It's been so quiet around here tonight, I'm surprised.
2: Wait,
4: that...
2: tell me, was she dead?
5: Just about. They don't give her a chance.
1: Come on, Gerard, let's go upstairs.
3: The police are up there now. They're trying to find out...
6: You say the woman came here to your apartment, Mr. Marlowe, and asked you for help. Is that right?
1: That's right, officer. She was frightened and exhausted. When I left, she was asleep on the divan there.
2: Was the door locked, Marlowe?
1: Yeah, it's got a night latch, Gerard. I snapped it myself.
6: And you left her alone, right?
1: Mm-hmm.
6: Well, take a look around, will you? See if you can find anything to indicate that an outsider came in while you were gone.
1: What makes you think there was an outsider here?
6: Because I don't think she fell.
2: Margaret was in mental turmoil, officer. She's been despondent. It's possible that she jumped.
6: Yeah? How many people have you heard of that jumped out of a window backwards, mister? I think she was pushed.
2: Pushed?
6: Yeah. Come here, both of you. I want to show you something.
1: He went over to the window and pointed to 5 scratches where fingernails had clawed the paint off the casing. The one that had to be made by her thumb was the lowest. It was true. She'd gone out backwards. As the officer explained that to Gerard, I stared down at the dwindling knot of people 3 stories below. Then up again at the 5 jagged scars ripped deep by a terrified woman's nails. Stared at them until they screamed at me, as a sick mind must have screamed when she fell.
6: Now, Mr. Marlowe, what about this cigarette stub with lipstick on it?
1: Cigarette stub? Hey, that's exactly what I'd like to know. Gerard, where does Norma live?
2: Why, the Hillcrest Apartments on Sunset, but surely...
1: Never mind what
2: she...
1: I think. You go to the hospital and find out about Margaret. I'm going to pay a call on Norma LaCasso right now. She's the type to be jealous enough to...
2: Marlowe, listen, you're making a mistake. That cigarette stub must be Margaret's, because Norma doesn't smoke.
1: But... Norma doesn't smoke. And what about the cigarette case? Hey, Buster, you better check with Lieutenant Matthews at Homicide. I'll see you later.
6: Hey, come back here, Marlowe.
1: The Hillcrest Apartments fit Norma LaCasso to a T. They were sleek, soft tones of burnished wood, streamlined in glass, and just enough chrome around for glitter. When she answered her door in glossy green lounging pajamas edged in gold, smiled and tossed a head of hair that was almost burgundy back from her face, I knew what Alan Palmley meant. Loving Norma LaCasso would be hard to get over.
7: Hello, Junior. Don't tell me you're joining the league, too. It's fast, you know.
1: Skip it, baby. I'm coming in. Do you mind?
7: No. Would it do any good?
1: Mm-mm.
7: Get comfortable. I'll mix you a drink or something.
1: Hey, Norma, you know Margaret Veazey, don't you?
7: That peculiar girl that stays at Gerard's place? Yeah, I met her
1: A little while ago, she dropped 3 floors from an open window to a slab of concrete.
7: Oh.
1: Lay there over 30 minutes before she was found.
7: Oh, Marlowe, that's dreadful. I'm sorry. Don't look at me like that. I mean it. I like Margaret.
1: So do I. What's more, she didn't fall. She was pushed.
7: Oh.
1: Got a cigarette?
7: Well, sure. Here. Catch.
1: Thanks. Oh, just one cigarette tossed like that? Your manners are lousy. You're supposed to pass the case and let the guest help himself.
7: Marlowe, you're hurting me.
1: I'm going to keep right on twisting until that solid gold cigarette case drops.
7: That's what I adore about men. They're full strength.
1: That's better.
7: Gorilla. All right, to help yourself. The picture's there under the bottom layer of cigarettes. But why it's important is beyond me.
1: It's important to Palmley, baby. He had you smuggled out of his office so I couldn't find it. Oh. Margaret and Gerard at some little amusement park. Huh?
7: Mm-hmm. Near Vancouver, probably. She told me how I used to take her out while she was recovering from that accident. So what? Even the autographs ought to make no sense to me. Yeah, this one's hers.
1: Yeah, we had fun this day. This must be his, even the hottest day in Vancouver's history.
7: Now, that's it, Muscles, all of it. Now, will you apologize for these welts on my arm?
1: I don't get it. Whole deal's screwy. The only way it would make any sense is if... Norma, where's your phone book?
7: Over there, under the phone.
1: Mm-hmm.
7: Why? What have you got, Marlowe?
1: Just an idea so far. Stick around. It's the U.S. government. War assets, war assets, weather bureau, climatological records, yeah. Mutual, 6-4-4-2-1.
8: Weather Bureau records.
1: Hello, listen, can you tell me what the hottest day on record in Vancouver has been? I mean the date. Do you have that information?
8: British Columbia? Yeah. Yes, we've got it here, I'm pretty sure. Just a minute.
9: What's that supposed to prove, Bob?
1: I'm not sure yet.
8: Yes, we've got it. Hello?
1: Yeah, I'm here. Go ahead.
8: The book says the hottest day up there was on July 3, 1948, when the temperature reached 92 degrees. Some heat record, huh? That's a nice place, Vancouver. I was up there 1 year.
1: Yeah, thanks, friend. The Weather Bureau has just lifted a cloud from a lady's mind. I hope you did it in time. So long.
7: You found out something big, didn't you?
1: The works. Well, aren't you going to pull a gun? They always do about here.
7: Not me. I've got concealed weapons.
1: You've also got dollar bills in your bloodstream instead of corpuscles. Mm. But you're smart, baby, so take a tip. Stick close to home. Don't even use the phone. You're a real nice, shiny item. I'd like to keep you that way.
7: Thanks. I'm going to take your word, Junior. But what does it mean?
1: Trouble. Just as soon as I can stir it up. Good night. From Norma's and the time that had gone by, I figured my best bet was Gerard's place, but I was wrong. It was deserted, so I took the next best, which was Alan Pomeroy's The Pearls. It was well after 2 o'clock when I got there, and the club was closed, but the lights were on, the offices upstairs. I parked, slipped around to the back, and up a flight of iron stairs to a metal door at the top. I pressed my weight against it and very gently turned the knob, and tugged softly, and it swung open without a sound. Voices in the same square of orange light on the floor said that Pomeroy's office was open again. So I eased my gun into my hand and moved until I could see him. A pair of jackals coming to terms over
10: since
1: the carcass of a
10: Since I know
1: your
10: little
1: form.
10: Secret, Mr. Gerard, the proposition I'm offering you is perfectly fair.
11: What is it?
10: First, that you stop saying Norma Lacasso. And I mean stop.
11: Go on.
10: Second, that you deliver $5,000 here to me by the end of the week. You must have got a lot of insurance on your wife, Gerard. Double indemnity, too. Am I asking too much?
11: Blackmail leaves me no alternative.
10: You're so right.
11: How did you find out that she's not Margaret Vesey?
10: Ha ha! A beautiful break. When you started seeing Miss La Casa, I began checking up on you, and 2 days ago, that checking up led me to the strange woman you called Margaret Vesey and a character named Tompkins. Ever hear of him?
11: No.
10: An itinerant gardener was looking for work at your place. Also, Gerard, an itinerant gardener who knew your Margaret Vesey. Who knew her as someone named Grace, and Grace Gerard, lest we forget, was your wife. When he called her, Grace had scared her. She couldn't dope it, but I could.
11: So I see. Where is this Tompkins now, Pomeroy?
10: Oh, don't worry about him. I sent him away. He'll keep his mouth shut. He used to be a gardener on the wealthy side of Vancouver where your wife lived. Small world, eh?
11: A very small world.
10: Okay. Now, wait a minute, Gerard.
11: I'm going to kill you, Pomeroy. I knew something like this would happen someday. My wife was getting her memory back. She was beginning to remember things, to realize that she wasn't really Margaret Vesey at all, but that Margaret Vesey had died in the accident. And tonight, I pushed her out of an open window. Doctors practically assure me that she'll be dead by morning. She won't be missed, and neither will you, I'm sure.
1: Next one's for your belly, Gerard, if you move 1 inch. You, Pomeroy, come around here. Wait at my desk. Come on.
10: This time I'm glad to see you, Marlowe. You're the lesser of two evils.
1: That's great. Well, it was a sweet story, fellas. Between you, you left out only one thing, the picture. You got it from the little album because you needed some tangible proof, didn't you, Pomeroy? And it cinched the deal because the accident happened on the 9th of July. But Gerard here had his picture taken with a supposed hitchhiker on Vancouver's hottest day, which was July 3rd, 6 days before he claims to have met the girl.
11: Picture?
1: How'd you manage the master stroke, Gerard, the switch in identities in the first place? Come on, talk! What is
11: it? It was a mistake. Both Miss Vesey and my wife were in the car at the time of the accident. The car burned. Then, somehow or other, later at the hospital, Margaret Vesey, who died, was identified as my wife, Grace.
1: And since her memory was gone, you made the switch complete and called your wife Margaret Vesey and left it like that. You know, Gerard, I hope you make a break for it. Just once, before we get to headquarters. Let's go. You too, Pomeroy, move.
10: All right, but you'll have a hard time sticking me, Snoop. I haven't done anything.
1: Oh, yes, you have. Attempted extortion, and as of right now, you just incited a riot!
12: Dr. Gray to receiving ward, please. Dr. Gray.
13: She's in here, Mr. Marlowe.
1: Sure it's all right if I see her now, Doctor?
13: After what you've just told me, I think it's a good idea. Her condition has changed somewhat. She's responded better than I expected, but she can use some fighting spirit, some spunk. Maybe you can give her that. We can't.
1: I hope so.
13: Don't stay too long, that's all.
1: Hello, Grace. And Philip Marlowe, remember me?
9: Well, yes, I think I do, Mr. Marlowe. Glad to see you.
1: Oh, good. I just stopped by to tell you that I have all the answers to those troublesome questions in your mind. You don't have to be afraid of them anymore. You've got nothing to worry about now except getting well.
9: Thank you. It's all hazy back there. I can't remember where I've been.
1: Now, you've been away, Grace, for a long time. But now you'll be going home soon to your friends. Believe that. I'll run along now and come back tomorrow when you're feeling better. We'll have a long talk then.
9: Wait. Huh? Who is Margaret Veazey?
1: The girl you knew once, briefly. And what I'll never forget. I went to sleep one night on my divan.
9: I don't remember.
1: You will. Don't think about it now. Just think about home in Vancouver. You'll be there soon, I promise.
9: Oh, that sounds wonderful. It's lovely in Vancouver.
1: Yeah. That's what the weatherman says. Good night, my dear. When I finally got home, the air in my apartment was thick, full of stagnant fear and stale tobacco smoke. So I went over to the window to open it up. But there I stopped because I remembered standing at that same window earlier that evening. Standing there thinking how happy I was that the world was out there. And how happy I was to be inside, looking out. And then I saw again the five deep scratches on the casing. Inside looking out, huh? There was a guy once, a long time ago, who said something like, "No man is an island entire of itself." Yeah, about 300 years ago he said that. Any man's death diminishes me because I'm involved in mankind. Yeah, sure.

0: The Adventures of Philip Marlowe, bringing you Raymond Chandler's most famous character, star Gerald Moore, and are produced and directed by Norman McDonald. Script is by Robert Mitchell and Gene Levitt. Featured in the cast were Betty Lou Gerson, Ed Begley, Lillian Bioff, Paul Dubov, Jay Novello, and Harry Bartell. The special music is composed and conducted by Richard Orant. Be sure and be with us next week when Philip Marlowe says...
1: This time it was a wrestler on the skids, a quick change artist in an alley, and a girl with an eye for angles. All met destruction because 100,000 easy bucks caught him in a stranglehold, which none of them wanted to break.

The next time you're in the woods, make sure that cigarette butt, that match, or that campfire is completely out. Only you can prevent forest fires. This is Paul Masterson speaking. Now, stay tuned for Gangbusters, which follows immediately over most of these same stations. This is CBS, the Columbia Broadcasting System.

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0: 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Here's another classic right now.
13: Hello, I hope I haven't kept you waiting. Yes, this is the Crime Club. I'm the librarian. Mr. Smith's hat. Yes, we have that Crime Club story for you. Come right over.

0: Ah, you're here. Good. Take the easy chair by the window. Comfortable? The book is on this shelf. Here it is. Mr. Smith's Hat by Helen Riley. A very intriguing story of a finger that puts its print on death. Let's look at it under the reading lamp. It was a bad day for New York City, the worst in a 3-week period of early summer heat. And Inspector Christopher McKee was in his office at the Center Street Police Headquarters when the telephone rang.
1: Yes, Inspector McKee talking, homicide.
2: Yes, I was just going to talk to you about that.
1: What?
2: Homicide. How'd you like to meet a freshly made corpse?
1: Go ahead, mister.
2: Well, go to 1142 West 16th Street, Gilbert Shannon's apartment.
1: Mm-hmm.
2: I'm not there now, but don't worry. You'll find me waiting for you.
1: What's your name?
2: Gilbert Shannon.
1: Well, I'll be of all the days to be hung up by a lunatic.
3: Yes, Inspector McKee.
1: Cassidy, get the local precinct for West 16th Street. I want them to check on a nut.
3: Yes, sir.
1: Hold a minute. Inspector McKee, homicide.
4: Inspector, my father's been killed. Murdered.
1: Mm-hmm. All right, lady, give me the facts. Name, please.
4: Gilbert Shannon, 1142 West 16th Street.
1: What's that?
4: 1142 West 16th Street. I just found him lying on the floor in a pool of blood.
1: Your name, please.
4: Julie. Will you please send someone over here right away, please? Please?
1: Yes. Cassidy.
3: Yes, Inspector.
1: Never mind calling the local precinct. Get the medical examiner and order my car. I'm going up to that place myself.
5: I walked in, Inspector. Dad never bothered to lock the door. He didn't believe he had anything worth stealing, except a lot of unpaid bills.
1: And empty whiskey bottles, Miss Shannon, all over the place.
5: We pleaded with him to give up this dingy apartment. Oliver and I begged him.
1: Who's Oliver?
5: My uncle, Inspector. Oliver Gold.
1: The utilities man?
5: Mm-hmm. Since my mother died 2 years ago, I've been living with him and Tamsin, his wife, in their big house on East 54th Street.
1: Mm.
5: They wanted Dad to stay there, too, but he was stubborn.
1: Why?
5: He didn't want charity. He wouldn't let anyone help him. Not even Santos Demora, his oldest friend. Not even me, his own daughter.
1: Well, he seemed to have enough money for liquor, Miss Shannon.
5: That wasn't very often. You see, Dad was a writer. Popular magazine stories. Sometimes he sold one. Then he...
1: Yeah, I know. Must have been pretty tough on you and your mother. Well, let's see what happened here. Gilbert Shannon was sitting at that desk, working, his back to the door, when someone came in and cracked him on the... with a blunt instrument. Not once, but 6 times.
5: Please, Inspector.
1: I'm sorry. It was a vicious crime done by a vicious person. Someone who feared or hated your father.
5: But I don't know of anyone.
1: It was also someone your father trusted and was expecting.
5: What?
1: The blows were all on the back of the head. In other words, when Gilbert Shannon's killer opened that door, your father knew who it was. He didn't turn around, but kept right on working.
5: Inspector McKee, do you realize what you're saying?
1: I always do, Miss Shannon.
5: But... it's crazy. Why, Dad's friends were the best in the world. They were always trying to do things for him. I can't think of
1: one... Know thine enemies, but beware of thy friends. A wise old saying, young lady. And in some cases of murder, I've known it to apply to relatives, too. Let's go.
5: Where are you taking me?
1: Home. I'd like to meet Oliver and Tamsin Galt and Santos Demora and maybe a man who commits murder and then likes to play ghost.
6: Julie, I think you ought to go upstairs and lie down.
5: I don't feel like it, Tamsin.
7: But she is so right, Julie, my dear. It is no good for you to hear all this talk about murder.
5: Please, Santos.
7: Like Gilbert, she is so obstinate.
8: Inspector McKee, you haven't answered my question.
1: Your question, Mr. Galt?
8: About the newspapers.
1: I'm sorry, I wasn't listening. What do you want me to do?
8: Keep this matter private.
1: Why?
8: My position, of course. I'm vice president of Eastern Utilities. I don't want a scandal.
1: What are you afraid of?
8: Gilbert Shannon was my brother-in-law. He was married to my sister.
1: You haven't answered my question, Mr. Gold.
8: I don't want his private life made public. It wasn't clean.
5: Oliver.
8: Well, Julie, let's face it. We've been ashamed of him for a long time, long before your mother died. Now, why should I be punished for his mistakes?
5: He never did anything to hurt you. He wouldn't even take your pity.
6: Now, there, Julie. Oliver didn't mean what he said.
8: Well, Inspector.
1: I make no promises. As an old-time citizen, I think it's bad business to interfere with the press.
8: But my reputation...
1: We'll worry about that later. Where were you this afternoon?
8: At my office.
1: Every minute?
8: Until 12:15. Then I had lunch, and after that... Now, look here, Inspector...
1: After lunch, Mr. Galt?
8: I went for a walk.
1: A long walk?
8: I was back at my office at 2:15.
1: Mm-hmm. Shannon was killed between 12:30 and 2.
8: Inspector McKee, if you're intimating that
1: How about you, Mrs. Galt? Where were you?
6: On Fifth Avenue, shopping.
1: Buy anything?
6: No.
1: Meet anyone?
6: No.
5: Inspector, I thought you said the murderer was a man.
1: Oh, did I? Never take a policeman literally, Miss Shannon, until he waves a pair of handcuffs. Now, Mr. DeMora.
7: I was in Central Park all afternoon. For work, it was too hot, the weather.
1: You meet anyone?
7: Only the pigeons and the squirrels, Inspector.
1: Yes, and they can't talk.
7: Senor, it is quite useless to make up a case about us. Not one person in this room had a reason or a wish to dispose of Gilbert. You will prove nothing to the contrary.
1: Nice going. Certainly stick together. I hope you don't have to hang together.
8: Hello. One moment, please. For you, Inspector.
1: Oh, thank you. Yes? Yes, Cassidy. Hmm? Where? Okay, put it through the lab. Ah? Good work. Have a check for type. Yes, yes, I'll tell them. Bye. Well. Everything comes to him who waits.
6: What is it, Inspector?
1: A few things to worry about, Mrs. Galt. The murder weapon has been found. Would one of you like to guess?
8: I'm sick of this, Inspector. You have no right to make us all feel like...
1: All right. It was a hammer. The postman took it out of a mailbox on Lower Fifth Avenue.
5: What?
8: Tamsin.
5: Don't look at me. I didn't go below 50th Street.
7: But it is quite ridiculous. If one desired to conceal or dispose
1: Haste
7: of a weapon...
1: Haste makes many mistakes. Now, Miss Shannon...
5: Are you going to wave the handcuffs, Inspector?
1: When you entered your father's apartment, did you go out again before I arrived?
5: No.
1: Well, somebody did. There was a fresh smear of lipstick on the inside doorknob. Should make a wonderful fingerprint. Huh? No comments? All right. Miss Shannon, the district attorney, has released your father's body for burial. You can make the arrangements.
5: Thank you. It's so awfully kind of you.
1: I'll be in touch with all of you. And don't try to leave town unless you're so hot you'd like to spend some time in the cooler.

0: Well, Cassidy?
1: The funeral services should be starting any minute, sir.
0: Are they all here?
1: They are, Inspector, they are. In that first pew, Mr. Santos de Mora with Mr. Oliver Galt sitting next to him. Then it's Mrs. Galt and Julie Shannon.
0: Notice anything?
1: It's heathen they are, Inspector McKee. The way they're rushing that poor fellow's body off the face of the earth.
0: Yes, I thought of that.
1: And him not dead more than a few hours. It ain't decent. That's what comes of having daylight saving time. If the time was normal, now...
0: Who's that fellow sitting over there in the last pew with his hat on?
1: Who, sir?
0: Him.
1: Another heathen. To be wearing a hat in the Lord's house. A hat that's so loud, it's loud enough for the racetrack and shabby enough for a funeral of its own. I told him to take it off.
0: Wait a minute. He seems to be sobbing.
1: Why, so he does. And all the time I've been taking him from an old, no-good vagrant. Inspector, do you think he might be...
0: Quiet. He's getting out. He's coming this way.
1: And sure I'll be the devil's own witness. He ain't sobbing. He's laughing. And in a church. And at a funeral, too. Now, see here,
0: you get... Him, Cassidy. What's the idea?
2: Damon and Pythias, the spider on the fly. Who is less noble than man?
0: You tell me.
2: Nothing and no one. In the beginning there were serpents and vermin, and today they walk like men. Excuse me, I have an appointment with a nightmare.
1: Oh, it's crazy with the heat the poor fellow is. You should have let him go, Inspector. He might be dangerous.
0: Get after him, Cassidy.
1: Oh, sure.
0: Keep a tail on him. I want to know who he is and where he lives.
1: But we could have asked him, sir, when he was sitting...
0: That's not all I want to know, Your Honor. Now get going and report to me at my office. I'll be there all evening. Inspector McKee talking homicide.
3: Cassidy talking, sir.
0: What'd you get?
3: Well, sir, I tailed that fellow to a broken-down tenement house on 10th Avenue.
0: Hmm?
3: He's got a room on the third floor.
0: Good. What about his name?
3: Believe it or not, Inspector, it's John Smith.
0: Happened before. What else, Cassidy?
3: Well, sir, Smith stayed indoors for about an hour and a half, and when he emerged, it was only to lock himself up in a phone booth in the corner drugstore.
0: Did you find out whom he called?
3: I couldn't, sir, but I know he made two calls, Inspector.
0: Yes?
3: It was on the second one that I was able to catch a few words.
0: What were they, Cassidy?
3: Well, sir, there must have been an argument, because all of a sudden Smith's voice went up, and he said, "You'll be there in half an hour, and don't keep me waiting." And that's all.
0: Is it? Did Mr. Smith go to sleep in that booth?
3: Oh, no, sir. He came out and walked straight uptown to Central Park. And that, Inspector, is where it happened.
0: What? What happened?
3: Well, sir, he was walking along a path near the 59th Street Lake with me about 50 feet behind him.
0: Yes.
3: Something was wrong with the park lights, because a whole row of them was out. And then...
0: Mm-hmm. No, go on, Cassidy.
3: Well, sir, it was pretty dark, but I could see that hat. It shone like a beacon light on a dark and empty ocean.
0: Never mind the poetry. Give me the facts to the point.
3: Yes, sir. Well, just before he turned off the path onto another one, he took off his hat.
0: Yes, yes.
3: Inspector McKee, I've been a member of the force for 32 years. I can retire and take my pension and live the good life of a peaceful man, but I haven't done it. Instead, I have chosen to stay in the service of the department and devote myself entirely to...
0: Oh, no, you lost him.
3: I couldn't help it, sir. He took off his hat.
0: But
3: if the park department had fixed those lights at the proper time...
0: He was going to meet somebody and you lost him.
3: I'm sorry, Inspector. I'm a broken-hearted man.
0: We could have broken this case tonight. Close the books on it. Oh, well, have you had something to eat?
3: No, sir.
0: We'll get something and then come back here to my office. We'll have a good cry together.
4: Hello, Thompson.
5: Oh, Santos, what are you doing here?
4: I came in for a lonely drink. I saw you sitting at this table. I am delighted.
5: Oliver took Julie and me home after the funeral, and then he went out to keep an appointment. Julie went to bed.
4: I am glad they deserted you, Thompson, darling. It gives me an opportunity.
5: Santos, please.
4: But I am only holding your hand. Is it forbidden?
5: Yes. We never know who might be looking.
4: Well, let them look. Do I care?
5: Well, I do.
4: Thompson.
5: Stop making a fool of yourself and... Leave me alone.
4: It has not always been like this.
5: It is now. I'm not ready to lose, Oliver.
4: Lose? You do not lose something you do not want.
5: That's how I feel about you, Santos.
4: I do not like to hear such talk. Yesterday it was different. You could not stand to live with Oliver.
5: I've changed my mind. And if you were a good sport...
4: No, I am not a good sport when there is no good reason.
5: Why didn't you tell me that you haven't got a penny to your name?
4: Is it important?
5: Well, shouldn't it be? Would you have me divorce Oliver for a marriage without money? At your age?
4: I see. You would rather be with a man you do not love.
5: He isn't impossible, Santos.
4: A fish.
5: With gold fins.
4: When did you find this out about me?
5: Last night at dinner. Oliver mentioned that your business was on the rocks and that you were going into bankruptcy.
4: And immediately, love flew out the window.
5: I like my daily bread.
4: Tanner.
5: And butter.
4: You cannot do this to me when I have lost everything. It's unbearable.
6: Oh, stop it, Casanova. Don't you know when you're licked?
5: Julie.
6: Why, Santos, I'm surprised at you. A lady wants to be with her husband, and you keep...
5: What are you doing in this place, Julie? I thought you were home in bed.
6: Did my father know about you, too?
4: Gilbert?
6: Don't answer that. I think he did. And he was killed for knowing too much. Am I right, Tamsin?
5: You're completely out of your mind.
6: You were afraid that Dad might tell Oliver about you and Santos. That would have cost you a good home plus a lot of money.
4: Julie, you are not making sense. Tamsin could not kill
6: him. Stop being so loyal, Romeo. She just tore the balcony down.
5: Oh, I'm going home.
6: A good place for you, Tamsin. Maybe you can find the hammer that used to be in that second floor closet.
5: What?
6: I looked for it tonight. It wasn't there.
5: You might ask one of the servants about that.
6: Shall I ask one of the servants about my lipstick, too?
5: Look here, Julie. I've had enough of your nasty little insinuations. If anyone had a motive for killing your father, you did. He made your life miserable, and he destroyed your mother's. He killed her.
6: Tamsin?
5: You know how she died. She didn't fall in front of that subway train. She threw herself.
6: No. No.
5: And the next time you feel like accusing someone of murder, think of the consequences. All of them. Good night.
4: It is true, unfortunately, Julie. Gilbert was my oldest friend, but sometimes even I did not understand it. Come, I will take you home to Oliver's house.
7: Yes. Yes, two reservations on the midnight plane. Splendid. Mrs. Galt and I will pick them up at 11:45. Thank you.
5: Really?
7: Tamsin. I didn't hear you come in.
5: Where are we going on such short notice?
7: Mexico.
5: Why?
7: The newspapers have got hold of Gilbert's case. By tomorrow morning, all the filth in that man's life will become public gossip, and I don't want to face it.
5: Of course. But why must we go tonight?
7: Because I decided. Now let's pack. We've very little time.
5: I can't go, Oliver.
7: What? Now, look here, Tamsin.
5: Now, please listen to me. I can't leave Julie. She needs me.
7: Oh, she'll get along.
5: You don't know how she carried on tonight after you went out. It wouldn't be fair to desert her at a time like this.
7: But I... Oh, well. All right. I'll phone the airport for another reservation.
5: No, Oliver. Julie needs time to organize herself. She's had a terrible shock. Why don't you go alone? And we'll join you in a few days.
7: Well...
5: You won't have to face the publicity, and I'll have a chance to help Julie.
7: Yes. Yes, very well. I can wait for you at the Continental Hotel in Mexico City, and from there we can go on to... That's a good idea, Tamsin. Will you phone the airport and cancel your reservation while I go upstairs and pack?
5: Of course, darling. Hello? Police headquarters? Inspector McKee, please. Inspector McKee? This is Tamsin Galt. I came home a few minutes ago, and I found that my husband has disappeared. Yes. Two of his suitcases are gone. Well, I phoned the airport, and I was told that he'd made a reservation on the midnight plane for him and me. Well, I don't know why he included me, but... No. No, I didn't cancel it. I didn't want Oliver to become suspicious. Yes. You're quite welcome. Goodbye.
7: Tamsin. You just made a serious blunder.
5: Oliver.
7: You should have called the airport first. Now Inspector McKee will know that you were lying.
5: Oliver, put down that candlestick.
7: It was all worked out in your precious little mind, wasn't it? Julie needed care, loving care.
5: I didn't mean it, Oliver. I'll call the inspector. I'll tell him...
7: It's too late, Tamsin. Would you like to know how much I really loved
5: Oliver,
7: you?
5: Oliver, please. Please give me a chance.
7: As much as I hate you now.
5: He won't kill me. Somebody's listening on this phone now. Oliver... No!
7: Yes, Tamsin!
5: No. Yes!
7: Hello? Hello?
0: I'm tired, Cassidy. It's been a long day.
1: Sure, but wouldn't you be feeling good enough now to eat that sandwich I bought for your good appetite?
0: Oliver Galt, big utilities man, making a getaway. Every day, a new surprise.
1: Won't he be getting one when he finds the airport loaded down with cops?
0: Mm. Yes? Mm-hmm. You don't say. Are you sure? You got to be sure. Okay.
1: What's the trouble, sir, if you don't mind me asking?
0: Those fingerprints we found on the doorknob of Shannon's apartment, Cassidy.
1: They ain't good.
0: They belong to a John Revillo.
1: I don't recall no such name, sir.
0: The San Diego Confidence man arrested 21 years ago, broke jail 6 months later, was never found.
1: Well, that sort of changes the picture, don't it? Revillo. Could that be a Spanish name?
0: I don't know.
1: On the other hand, it's possible that a fellow who calls himself John Smith and laughs at the church funeral might be...
0: Yeah, anything's possible now. Inspector McKee, homicide.
8: Cassidy, Trace.
1: Yes, sir.
0: That's a joke, mister.
9: We meet again, Inspector, and again it's bad news.
0: Tell me about it.
9: You know who this is?
0: The ghost of Gilbert Shannon.
9: A toast to the wise. Death begets death. And when it's murder, there can be no end except in death.
0: What's that?
9: It's happened again. But now it's a beautiful lady. Young, charming.
0: Who was it?
9: Tamsin Gott.
8: What?
9: A horror of horrors to be snuffed out in the prime of life.
0: Now listen, you, if this is a gag,
9: Goodbye, Inspector. I assume your next stop will be the Galt Mansion on East 54th Street, which is now a tomb.
0: Cassidy!
8: It was on my way, Inspector. That call was made from a booth near the Galt House.
0: Never mind that. Pick up Smith and hold him here until I get back, if I ever do. Let's keep talking, Miss Shannon. I've got work to do.
6: Well, I didn't know what had happened until you came to the house, Inspector McKee. Santos Demora brought me home, and I went straight up to my room.
0: Where'd he go?
6: He left me at the front door, Inspector.
0: Well, all right. I'm satisfied. I think we'll wrap up this candle holder now. The fingerprints on it should tell us who struck the first blow.
6: The first?
0: Yes. Tamsin Galt was not killed by a blow on the head. She was smothered to death.
6: Good heavens.
0: By someone who held her nose and mouth while she was unconscious.
6: But how can you tell?
0: Those swollen veins in her neck and the color of her face.
6: How dreadful. But who?
0: Anybody. It didn't require courage or strength.
6: I see. What about Oliver?
0: Huh? Why do you mention him?
6: He might have found out that Santos and Tamsin were... Well...
0: Oh, one of those things, huh? Did your father know about them, too?
6: He must have. The hammer he was killed with was taken out of this house.
0: Well, thank you. Why didn't you talk about it sooner?
6: I didn't know until a few minutes ago.
0: Mm-hmm.
6: I went to the second floor closet to look for something, and I found that...
0: Shh. We're having company.
10: Tamsin!
6: That's Oliver.
0: Perfect. Meet him in the hall and don't tell him what happened.
6: Don't?
0: Go ahead and do as I say.
6: All right, Inspector.
0: And leave that door open. I want to hear everything.
6: Oliver?
7: Hey, Julie, I'm just going upstairs. Where's Tamsin?
6: Oh, she's indisposed.
7: Indisposed? I just don't understand that woman. An hour ago, she wanted to fly to Mexico tonight.
6: Mexico? What are you talking about?
7: I rushed down to my office to get these papers. I thought I'd combine pleasure with business, and now... Is she upstairs?
0: No, Mr. Galt.
7: What?
0: She's waiting for you in the living room.
7: Inspector McKee.
0: Would you like to see her? Of course you would. Now, come on. After you've had a good look, we'll take a trip downtown to police headquarters, and you too, Miss Shannon.
6: If you like.
0: I like. And while we're driving, we'll pick up Mr. Demora and give him a lift, too.
6: Santos? But why?
0: Your alibi, Miss Shannon. And to you, Mr. Galt, a mathematical problem. The outside angle of a triangle.
1: Excuse me, Inspector.
0: What is it, Cassidy?
1: I just got the report on this candle holder. No fingerprints. It was wiped clean.
0: All right. Stay here with Smith. I'm going into the next room to pin down a murderer.
2: Inspector, I'd appreciate a drink if you have one.
0: Great. Give him one, Cassidy, from that water cooler.
2: No, not that. I need something.
6: Well, Inspector McKee, are you ready for us?
0: For one of you, Miss Shannon, an escaped convict by the name of John Revillo. What's the matter? You struck down? What about it, Mr. Demora? Would you like to enlighten me?
4: I have never heard of the gentleman.
0: How about you, Mr. Galt?
7: I don't know him. I don't recall ever having met him.
0: Well, then suppose I give you people an assist. Here's an ink pad. We'll take some fingerprints. Who'll be the first volunteer? You, Mr. Galt? Well?
7: All right. I'm John Ravillo.
6: Oliver!
7: But I didn't commit murder. You yourself told me that Tamsin was smothered.
0: But you made it possible by cracking his skull.
7: I had no choice. We quarreled. She flew into a temper and picked up a knife.
0: You can do better than that. But first, what about Gilbert Shannon?
7: I thought he was blackmailing me. He was the only one who knew my real identity. I went to his apartment this afternoon for a showdown.
0: Mm-hmm.
7: I couldn't tell you that because... Well, because Gilbert was already dead when I found him. I was afraid. My criminal record, you know.
0: I know. But I also know that Shannon was not blackmailing you.
7: What?
0: Just a minute. Smith, come in here.
2: When the law beckons...
0: And put your hat on.
2: Spoken like an old friend.
7: That's the man. I paid him the money.
2: Paid? You paid me?
0: It's all right, Smith. You can relax.
2: But I told you, Inspector, I was the bait the spider used to lure the fly in. When I saw them today in church, sitting side by side like Damon and Phileas, I...
4: Inspector McKee.
0: Huh? What is it, Mr. DeMora?
4: Could I have a glass of water, please?
0: Sure. But first, give me what you have in your hand.
4: You have no right to...
0: We'll talk about that some other time. Pills, huh? Poison. Sit down, Mr. DeMora. It's your turn to talk now about a double murder, and no double talk, if you know what I mean.
6: I just can't believe it. Santos DeMora, of all people.
0: Your father's oldest friend. Know thine enemies, but beware of thy friends.
6: And Oliver, an escaped convict. I knew that Dad had met Oliver in San Diego.
0: He didn't meet him, Miss Shannon. He helped put him in jail. Your father was one of those energetic newspaper reporters who liked to play detective, too.
6: But Dad married Oliver's sister.
0: Yes, one of those things you never understand. Got the whole story from Smith. He was Gilbert Shannon's editor.
6: Then he knew.
0: Yes, but liquor and hard luck put a cloud on his mind. So when he met Oliver Gault after 20 years, he didn't recognize him as John Ravillo.
6: And he collected the blackmail money and turned it over to Santos DeMora.
0: For a whiskey pittance. Smith had to have whiskey.
6: Inspector, how did Santos find out about Oliver?
0: DeMora told me he got it from your father during a moment of whiskey weakness.
6: But why did he kill him?
0: For protection. Your father was the only one who knew Oliver's past. But DeMora was blackmailing him.
6: But why did he kill Tamsin?
0: Oh, to frame you, my dear, for both murders.
6: What?
0: You quarreled with Tamsin in a restaurant. DeMora was present.
6: He told you about that, too?
0: Mm-hmm.
6: Well, he's very clever, I must say.
0: Mm.
6: How did he get into the house? I left him at the front door.
0: He unlatched it while you were saying goodnight.
6: Oh. Well, that explains everything.
0: Just about.
10: Calling Inspector McKee. Calling Inspector McKee.
0: Oh, what now? Hmm? Another murder? What is it?
10: Excuse me, sir. This is Cassidy.
0: Mm.
10: There's a question that's playing on me mind, and if you'd be good enough to answer it...
0: Sure. Anything to go home and go to bed.
10: Well, sir, it's about them telephone calls that Smith not made to your office about their murders. Why did he do it?
0: An old newspaper man and a lunatic. He couldn't resist a scoop.
10: But how could he know about them, Inspector?
0: Very simple, Cassidy. He was in the right place at the wrong time.
10: Yes, but I...
0: Good night. Good night, Cassidy. Stop worrying about trifles. The case is closed.
11: And so closes tonight's Crime Club book, Mr. Smith's Hat, based on a story by Helen Riley. Stedman Coles did the radio adaptation. Roger Bauer produced and directed. Inspector McKee was played by Raymond Edward Johnson and Julie by Elaine Kent. The cast included William Podmore, Eleanor Phelps, Paul Hammond, Sherling Oliver, and Barry Thompson. Oh, I beg your pardon. Hello? I hope I haven't kept you waiting. Yes, this is the Crime Club. I'm the librarian. Yes, come over a week from tonight. Good, we have a very unusual story of a charity ball at which the principal gift was death. It's called Murder Goes Astray by M.V. Heberden. In the meantime, there is a new Crime Club book available this week and every week at bookstores everywhere. Yes, it's available now. Fine. And we look for you next week. And by the way, the next time you sit down to enjoy a good show, think of the 1.5 million men who are trying to win the peace throughout the world. And yes, think of the 199,000 who helped win the war and are still in the hospitals. They like a good show, too. So keep them going with good USO entertainment. They still need USO, and USO is you.
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13: 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Adventure, intrigue, mystery, romance, starring Humphrey Bogart and Lauren Bacall. Together in the sultry setting of tropical Havana and the mysterious islands of the Caribbean.

0: Once again, the magic names of Humphrey Bogart and Lauren Bacall bring you Bold Venture and a tale of mystery and intrigue.
1: Taylor, come here a minute.
2: How close can I get? I've been sitting on the arm of your chair. You've been using my hip pocket for an ashtray.
1: Look at this. Here in the newspaper.
2: Yeah, I've been looking at it. He's a doll. Out of a field of 50 contestants, Herman Hackenschmidt was today crowned Mr. Teaneck, New Jersey. Gee, what pretty teeth.
1: Well, not the pinup, boy. This item. The one about the guy who inherited $100,000 from his Uncle Jerome.
2: $100,000. What would you do if you had all that money, Slate?
1: Oh, I got it all planned. I'd take it to a bank, change it into small bills, then run through it barefooted.
2: I'd do a nice barefoot poker on $5 bills, Slate. Am I invited?
1: On the $1 bill, Salo. I wouldn't want you to...
3: Hold that pose, you two. It belongs in the winner's circle.
2: Well, look, Slate. It's the tiny man with a king-sized baritone. How's the jockey dodge, Mickey?
3: Can't complain, Philly. At Oriental Park, they're betting me and not the quadrupeds. I own Havana.
1: That's a big package for a little man like you, Mickey.
3: Can you hear me okay, you two? My voice has got so far to go from down here for me to up there to you.
2: Well, we'll listen close. What's on your mind?
3: I want you to... I said, do me a favor, huh? About the key.
1: Why didn't I think of it?

0: Huh? I got a parcel check there. I ain't got time to run down for it now.
1: Oh, it begins to dawn, Slate.
0: So, if I ain't back in a couple of days, you take care of it for me. You take it, Slate, and don't lose it.
2: I'll put it on my key ring. By the way, what's in the parcel?
0: Just some frayed riding silk, Slate. I'm so fond of them. If someone tried to take them away from me, I'd kill them. Kill them where it hurts.
2: Yeah. Where's a man going to get frayed riding silks these days?
0: A happy day to you both. You don't know how much you did for me.

0: Hiya, Millie.
1: How's old Red?
0: Come on in. You want to stay long enough to sit down?
1: Can't do it, honey.
0: What about that jockey, Mickey?
1: Oh, look, Red, I've been chasing him all over town. He throws a look over his shoulder and runs.
0: How fast can he run with $100,000 on him?
1: Big kid are you.
0: You've got to get that money, baby.
1: Jockey went into a place called Shannon's. He talked with a man for a long time. Buddy kind of talk. And then Cagey.
0: Did you get close enough to hear?
1: No.
0: And?
1: So I paraded so this man the jockey was talking to could see me. Got so I owned a corner of his eye. He'll remember me when he sees me again. He'll like me.
0: Be gentle with him, Millie.
1: Depends upon his mood.
0: Gentle. This guy knows anything about the 100,000, he might just wind up where the cats can look at him. So be nice. Pity him.
1: I'll see when I get there.
2: Look, Slate, why don't we just pick up Mickey's package and bring it home? Paying rental on it wasn't part of the agreement.
3: You heard what the little fellow said. Kill anyone who'd take his silk pants away from him. We'll leave him at the bus terminal. That way we can frolic without a care.
2: Sure. What's 20 centavos a day to a big man like you?
3: Oh, for 4 nickels a day, I stay alive. At the current rate, that's cheap. Besides, walking the Havana Street...
1: Something like this, it makes me hate myself. Hi, Shannon.
3: Huh? Oh, hi. I remember you from somewhere, stranger. Let's see, you were straightening a seam in front of my place yesterday. Yeah, same seam. You finally got it straight, huh?
1: That's not why I hate myself. It's just that I'm such an honest girl. I don't have the price of a dream, and I'm honest. Here, you drop this.
3: What?
1: This $100 bill, you dropped it. All you have to do, Shannon boy, is believe you dropped that money and listen. You see how easy it is? $100 and no pain.
2: For $100, you can throw in a little pain. Who does he have to listen to?
1: It's written on the bill. Red wants to see you, Shannon.
3: Red, huh? You got a sister?
1: There's only one of me, Shannon. Red says it's easier for him to talk to people who have money. He says they listen better that way.
3: I'm a sucker for psychology, Millie. Let's go and let Red whisper in my ear.
2: Now, without me, you don't.
3: Without you, sailor.
1: And without me, Shannon. You earn your dough in a lonesome way. That's how it is.
3: Yeah. Bye, girls. You made me a happy fellow, the both of you.

0: Hello. If your name's Shannon, you come right in.
1: Thanks. Who's he?
0: Can't miss him, can you? He's that big. Tell him your name, cabbie.
2: Juan de Casco Cabrio, my name.
0: He wouldn't tell you, only I told him to. That right, cabbie?
2: What do you say, senor?
1: You gonna give me some more money, redhead?
0: Say, you noticed it, huh? My hair, red. But look, right here, I'm losing it. It worries me.
1: What are you buying, Red?
0: Talk. I'm buying words like an editor.
2: Editor. I know what he is, then. Buys words.
1: Oh, he's a clever one.
0: Just chock full of IQs. Only not so smart as a jockey named Mickey Brennan. Shannon, baby, Mickey talked to you. What'd he say?
1: Let's see if I can remember. Oh, yeah, it was about horses, withers and quarters, hind and fore, teeth, age of, you know. You gonna give me another 100 for that?
0: You go to the movies, Shannon?
1: Not another 100, huh? Oh, I'm real disappointed, Red.
0: In the movies, they point guns. Like this. Think I did that good, cabbie?
2: Bueno, good. Like in movies. Just like fine.
0: I got time. Time, patience. Let's do it all over, Shannon. What did Jock tell you? I gotta find out for a fella.
1: Mickey said Rover boy in the fifth.

0: with a dog.
1: Cabby.
2: Si. Senor, do not struggle with Cabrillo. Please, do not.
1: You know the language better than that, Shannon. What did Mickey say? No. Show him the second reel.
0: Put down that gun and I'd...
2: No more movies, Senor Red.
1: Yeah, not much fun either. The hero had a glass jaw.

0: King, if a girl walked up to you and gave you $100 bill she said you dropped, what would you do?
1: What would I do? I'd say, King Moses, boy, don't cry, don't frown. Miss Santa Claus, she come to town.
0: Yeah, that's what I thought. What is it with men, King?
1: As it has always been, the money whispers.
0: In my day, a girl could catch a fellow's eye by dropping her handkerchief. But a C-note under his nose. Oh, it's a tired world.
1: Mr. Slate will come back to you, Lady Sailor. He has been gone often longer than this. He will come, touch the hurt from your mouth and...
2: Hurt? Did I hear somebody say hurt? Pretty word.
0: Yeah, you did. People hear words like that when they don't knock.
2: She's a cutie, ain't she, Cabby?
3: As you say, Señor Red, a cutie, an hermosa.
0: Red, you must be the redhead Slate went calling on. You boys have fun?
2: It was crummy. A crummy time was had by all.
0: Where's Slate?
2: Me first, cutie. I ask things first. You had a caller the other day, Mickey Brennan. What pearls drip from Mickey Brennan's mouth?
0: We talked about horses. Let's see. Forelocks? Fetlocks?
2: You and Shannon ought to be in vaudeville, cutie. You got the same routines. Now I ask you with my hand on your tender arm. No answer breaks it.
1: Leave her alone, you. Take your hand from her.
2: Get his hands off me, Cabby. They're rough to the touch.
3: See, say, Red. Come away, little boy. This is for grown-ups.
1: Let go.
2: Don't choke him to death, Cabby. Leave him some breath to live on. Well, cutie.
0: That's what you did to Slate, huh? Paid him $100 so you could sick Cabby on him and watch.
2: What's the matter, cutie? You jealous? Don't be jealous. I might tell Cabby to let it happen to you.

0: on, come on. Stop it. Yeah. Yeah, that's better. That's nice.
1: Senor, you are awake, senor.
0: What? Huh?
1: I did not mean to disturb your sleep, senor, but Gabi likes to practice on the drum in his room.
0: Oh, then it wasn't my head.
1: Oh, no, senor. Was Gabi on the bongo. One day in regular orchestra play. You see, maybe even four pieces.
0: Help me up.
1: Oh, si, si. Come on, come on. Do you see him in the corner, senor?
0: Mickey. Mickey Brennan.
1: He's dead, senor. Killed dead.
0: Bullet holes where they used to be polka dots. Okay, Cabby, where am I? Where is this place?
1: Cabby's room, as I have explained. In Hotel Cavallo.
0: Cavallo? Where the bookies meet the jockeys by the sea. Red told you to keep me here, huh?
1: If you would try to walk through that door, I would beat you very badly.
0: Only this time no one's holding a gun on me.
1: No matter, I would beat you. Oh, senor, Cabby, almost forget. Senor Red said to give you that which is yours. A wallet, key ring, little black book.
0: So if I'm found as a corpse, the police will know who should grieve for me. Thanks.
1: And there's $100 bill that is yours. $100? Senor Red said it was yours.
0: You said $100 like it hurt you.
1: Oh, mucho dinero, eh? A lot of money. Nice things, silk things to buy.
0: Here, you can hold it a little while longer. Now go ahead, cabbie. Touch it, feel it. Go ahead.
1: Senor, si.
0: Yeah. Feel this, too.
2: Beat you, beat you.
0: Try this one on your bongo. Get up, cabbie. I got a real tricky rhythm I can show you.
1: See, I cannot. See, I try. I cannot. My head.
0: Oh, what a shame about your head. See you later, cabbie.
1: But you cannot go. Senor Red said to keep you here. He'll be angry. Kill you.

0: Venture. Our stars Humphrey Bogart and Lauren Bacall, and the second act of our story.
1: I tell you, I'm not hurt, Slate. King Moses was the one who had the bad time.
2: They hurt you, King?
3: It feel like I have long, thin neck where once I had short, broad one.
1: You'd better go goggle again, King.
3: In a little while. I wish now to look at you and enjoy the fact that you have not been harmed.
2: You don't know how lucky you are, sailor. That big guy could have broken you in half.
1: You know, it's a funny thing. The way Cabby looked at me, gently, like he was sorry for me. I almost had the feeling that if Red had told him to hurt me, he wouldn't have done it.
2: Oh, you're just a big dimple on the cheek of Havana, sailor. Children stop at play when they hear your name.
3: From age 16 on up, Miss Sailor.
1: Oh, fellas.
2: And you convinced him you didn't know anything about Mickey, huh? Well, look who's coming, the police.
1: They must have found Mickey dead. What are you going to tell them?
2: King will tell him. He'll goggle it at him. Let's hit the back alley, sailor.
1: I think you're out of your mind, Slate, coming here to the bus depot. It's the first place the police would look for you.
2: Sure, it's the first place they'd look for a common criminal, but I've taken great pains to build up a reputation in Havana. The way I figure it...
1: Give me a nickel.
2: What?
1: 5 cents. I want to buy a paper to see if they spelled your name right. Thanks. Hey, look at this, Slate.
2: How do you like that? They picked up Cabrillo when they found Mickey, and Cabrillo implicated me. I guess I was right not waiting for cop talk.
1: But you're right in wanting to get Mickey's riding silks out of the locker, huh? A jockey's uniform in a locker. That's the greatest clue of all time.
2: Sherlock would drool at the mouth. I've got the key. Come on. Let's see. Here it is. Number 68. Now, let's see what's so important. Are they peeping at you too, sailor?
1: Holy, all that money. Tens, twenties, fifties.
2: Stop sniffing them, sailor. You'll tear them. Hey, let's get these beauties out of sight.
1: Any great ideas now, Slate?
2: Yeah. Listen to me. You told me Cabby looked at you like he liked you, didn't he?
1: Well, I've seen the look before.
2: Get into that jail and talk to him. Find out what this is all about. Give the look back to him. Do something. Make him tell you now what he knows.
1: All right. What are you going to do?
2: Something that's just got to be done. I'll pick you up in front of the main monument. Well, don't just stand there, sailor. Your date's waiting for you in jail.

0: It was downright sweet of you, God, to let me see my little old cabrio in his little old cell. I'll cherish the memory always. Don't bang a jail door on me, Chico. I'm a taxpayer.
1: Prison doors do not close with polite, senorita.
0: Hi, cabby.
1: Buenos dias, senorita.
0: You don't even sound surprised to see me.
1: Well, I am, senorita. But I do not know the words to express it. I am very ignorant.
0: On you, it's attractive.
1: You say that because I sit in the shadow. You cannot see my face, the hands that almost did hurt you.
0: Forget it, cabby. The fellow has to make his way in the world somehow.
1: That is exactly how Senor Red talked to me.
0: Where is your buddy, pal? Why isn't he here holding your hand like a chum?
1: Oh, he could not do that, senorita. He took a powder, he and Senorita Millie. Well, they take a nice powder together, those two.
0: And left you holding a great big bag with a dead jockey in it.
1: Si, but they gave me company, Señor Shannon. So I would not be lonely with the bag all to myself.
0: Slayton, I could be your friends, cabby. All you'd have to do is tell us what this is all about. That way you could go free.
1: I tell you nothing. Señor Red say to tell nobody nothing, cabby.
0: You could practice your bongo. Maybe even play with a four-piece outfit. Slate told me how talented you were.
1: Aye, talented. Four pieces. No, Senor Red say no, I say no.
0: You know how I got in to see you, cabby? I told them I was your girl.
1: To see me? You say such a thing?
0: I'll be your girl, Cabrio. I'll come every night and listen to you on the bongo.
1: You say you my girl? Much money has been stolen by the jockey and Senor Red wanted for a man.
0: What man?
1: I don't know what man. Go ask Joe Nevada, shooting gallery on Avenida Marquis. Ask him what man. Now go, senorita, before I beat you till you forget what I tell you.
0: Cops, murders, stolen money. A girl really lives the full rich life with you, doesn't she, Slate?
2: Girls live how they want to live because they're made of sugar and spice. Girl told me that once.
0: You never told me about that one, you...
2: Quiet, sailor. Can't you see Mr. Nevada is concentrating? Three bullseyes. Nice shooting, Nevada.
3: Glad it excited you. Lay down a quarter and you can pop off, too.
2: Still making book in the back of Havana's grocery slips, Nevada? That's your answer? That means yes, huh?
3: That means if you ain't got the price of admission, go away, kid.
2: Mickey Brennan stole things from people. Maybe you can tell me who, Nevada.
3: That one excite you, Shannon?
0: It sent quivers up his spine.
2: Sure did. Know a fellow named of Red, Nevada? Wears a fellow named Cabby on his sleeve?
3: Look, kid, I could turn this .22 away from the ducks and make you ring a bell that'll call people to prayer.
2: Yeah. Let's go, sailor.
0: Where to now, Slate?
2: There's only one place left. The Hotel Cavalla. For a guy shot a jockey dead and then beat his funeral march on my head.
4: Don't hit me. Don't hit me, senor. I am trying to explain.
2: All you've said so far is that you were the new clerk here at the Cavallo. You're not doing real good on your job, Chico.
0: Ask him again about the safe, Slate. Why such a big new one for such a small flea bag?
2: You heard it, Chico. I was here a while ago, and there was a small safe over there. What happened to it?
4: Yesterday, the tenants of the Cavallo opened the old one, and it gave back only a cold stare.
2: What tenant?
4: Those who live here, the bookies. Such a safe is much safer than a bank.
0: Don't you see, Slate? Bookies. They keep their money in this hotel safe. Think we've got enough, Slate?
2: Sure. Come on. Now, the way it looks, our jockey is a thief. Little Mickey heisted.
3: He sure did, Shannon. Now, just keep walking, or the redhead's gonna blast you all over the pavement.

0: How does it feel to kill a jockey, Red?
1: A good feeling. I like it. Open the door. There's somebody here I want you to meet again. Millie, look what I brought you.
2: Wow. Slate Shannon. Mind if I blush with joy?
0: You can still think of a reason to blush, Millie.
2: Such nasty words for a girl who's almost dead.
1: You two have got one more chance. $100,000, where is it?
3: I want to tell you something that'll worry you, Red. You had that money and you didn't know it.
2: What's he saying, Red?
1: Tell us, Shannon.
3: When you had me worked over, you should have taken a look at my key ring. One of the keys was for a locker. Locker, money.
2: Red, how does a man get as stupid as you? $100,000 like that. You had it in your fingers and you let it dribble through him.
1: Millie, you're crazy? You're gone out of your mind? Millie, put away that gun!
0: Millie, don't you dare do what he says.
2: Turn around, Red. I said turn around. This is for now.
3: You see, sailor, why I never turn my back on a girl?
0: As pistol whippers go, I think Millie did that quite well.
2: Give me the key, Slate.
3: All right, take it easy.
2: Give it to me. Mickey Brennan's dead because he stole that money. It's got to get back to me.
3: What about the guy it belongs to?
2: Forget about that. Give.
4: You're going to forget about me, Millie?
0: Hi, Nevada. Who's taking care of the shooting gallery?
4: Ducks are tired of being shot at. I put them to pond.
5: Millie, are you going to forget about me?
2: Look, Shannon's got the key. He knows where the money is.
4: Why is Red lying on the floor? Is he tired?
3: Millie made him tired with the butt end of a .45.
0: Ooh, what a tattletale.
4: You wanted that dough for yourself, Millie.
2: No, you've got to listen to
4: me. Sure, I will. Throw your gun away, Millie. On the floor. Throw it away. The dead girl said you had a key, Shannon. Let's go use it. To find $100,000.

0: You know, I'm glad it's late. Not many people in the bus station. That's good. People ought to go to bed early. Keeps them out of trouble.
1: Mind if I ask you something?
2: My pleasure.
1: Why didn't you just kill us and take the key?
3: Why do you trouble the man with such stupid questions? The man has to make sure the money is where we say it is.
0: Shrewd. You sparkle, Shen. Locker 68. Ain't that what you said?
3: That's right. Here's the key.
0: Open it. Open it, Shannon, or this gun in my pocket will go off. Ruin my suit and you.
3: It's all yours.
0: $100,000. Let me look at... Simji.
3: Duck sailor. You ruined your suit coat, kid.
0: I'll kill you. Where's that money?
3: You may never know.
1: I hate to interrupt your moment of glory, Slate, but... Now, may I ask you a question?
3: Sure. What?
1: Where is that money?
3: Oh, did I forget to tell you? I took it back to the hotel. It's on my office floor, spread out.
1: Oh, you didn't wait for me.
3: Still there until the cops call for it. Let's go home and take off our shoes, sailor.

0: Slate?
1: Uh-huh.
0: Did you see this? The front page of tonight's paper.
1: Well, Slate Shannon's picture on the front page. I don't like that picture, though.
0: That's the one I gave to the papers. I like it. What's the matter with it?
1: I got better pictures than that. This one's in a turtleneck sweater you knitted for me. You can hardly see my face.
0: Of course you can see your face. See? That's your face.
1: Why didn't you give them the one of me on the surfboard with the two girls on my shoulder?
0: Then who'd look at your face?
1: Come here, sailor. I don't know what I'd do with that. Why didn't you send that portrait of me in the yachting cap and the pipe and the faraway look in my eyes?
0: Oh, you mean the one you sent to the Lonely Hearts Club?
1: I didn't... Did you send him that picture?
0: Yeah. I came back with a rejection slip. Come here, reject.
2: And so our two stars, Humphrey Bogart and Lauren Bacall, have brought to a close our latest Bold Venture story. Special music was composed and conducted by David Rose. 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

0: Don't touch that dial. We'll be right back in just a moment.
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15: 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You're going to ride with us tonight. Just where, your guess is as good as mine. But just remember one thing. The people you hear are not actors. This is it. This is real. This is night watch.
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18: 5-6, 10-4.
19: We're rolling on a 211. That's a holdup. Ambulance has been dispatched. That indicates that someone has been shot or injured. A matter of seconds, we'll be on the scene. No way of telling what we're going into. The uniform car will be coming in from the north. We're swinging in from the south. Traffic is light tonight. Gives us an opportunity to check the incoming cars. Just an outside chance, but there's always the possibility to observe a fast-moving car, which might be connected with a holdup. One more block to go. It's the liquor store on the corner. We're wheeling into the curb. Heading into the store. Motor officer just rolled up. Bill Hurd. Man lying on the counter. Blood flowing from a head wound. Broken bottles. Smell of beer and whiskey.
20: I got an ambulance coming in.
19: I don't know if you got that. Victim has been hit over the head with a hammer.
21: But Dad, I wouldn't let him go. See, I had to fight him. He finally ran out. He went up Culver Boulevard running.
20: By himself?
21: Yeah. Man about 45, sort of grayish brown hair, and sort of blue clothes, blue suit on, light blue, and very extremely nervous. He ran up the street.
20: Blue suit?
21: Yeah.
20: Glasses or a hat or anything?
21: No, nothing.
20: Which
21: way?
20: By himself, what kind of a gun?
21: No gun. I turned my back and he hit me over there with a hammer. He was going to hit me again and I started fighting him and wrestled him.
20: That's not your hammer. Right? How tall is he?
21: He's about 5'10".
20: 5'10"? Gray brown hair. 5'10", how much does he weigh?
21: He weighed about 160 or 70.
20: Okay, which way did he go? North?
21: He went right up this way.
22: Now about 45 years of age. On foot. On foot. Perkins is putting it out on the air right now.
19: Motor officer is taking off to cover the area. Suspect is possibly on foot. District uniform car coming in.
23: Directions they go.
21: He went east on Culver running by himself, one man, white male American, 45 years, gray brown hair, light blue suit, 5'10", 160 pounds. We have the hammer in here. It's not a armed robbery. It's 211 slugging.
19: Over to our car to radio information.
21: 5-6 to all units. The description on this 211 slugging. Male white American, 45 years of age, wearing a light blue suit, gray brown hair.
22: Well, the sergeant's sending that description out over the air to our other units in the field. Let's get back into the liquor store here and check out the man who has been injured.
19: Cameron of the district uniform car talking with the victim.
21: Anything around here? He tested ready to wipe everything he touched, except the hammer. I wouldn't let it go. And he says, I want your money. I said, I haven't got any. He says, I want it. So to pacify him, I said, well, let's get it on the register. And I kept holding on to the hammer, and so did he. So we came over this far, and he says, open the register. I said, oh, no, I'm not letting go of this. So I said, press the blue button. So he pressed the blue button, and the register opened. He grabbed whatever was in there. And so with his other hand, he started wiping it out with a handkerchief. And You know, I was getting kind of weak from the blow, so I started shouting to him, get out of here, get out of here. So finally he got scared and he ran out. I ran out, sort of dizzy-like, and I said, I better go call a car. So I did, and that was it.
1: And you'll know him again when you see him.
21: Oh, yes, I saw him before. He's been around here, I'm sure.
3: He's been around here, sir?
21: Yes, he's been around here. Because, you see, I recognized, I said hello, and he says, can I help you? He says, oh.
1: How much money did he get?
21: He must have taken about 10, 15, 20, 30. He took about $30.
1: $30
3: on your person?
21: No, he couldn't even touch me. I was holding on to the hammer since he hit me.
3: Oh, you're holding on to the hatchet.
21: See, what happened was, he asked me to get the beer, and I, like a fool, turned my back and started reaching for the thing. I just knew it was coming, and pow, he hit me with everything. I fell to the floor, and I was surprised I woke up. So I turn around, and there he is. He leaps down on top of me and starts swinging. I grabbed his arm, then I grabbed the hammer, and we started going around. We smashed the beer. I kicked him, so we both wrestled over here, and he asked me how to open this, and that was it. Then I scared him by saying, you better get out of here before someone comes in, and he left. But I still held on the hammer.
22: Think it's Prince will be on there, Sergeant?
18: I don't think so, Don. It's a pretty rough hammer. It's a little ball peen hammer. He got hit over the head. The blunt end of it. We'll take it out and try it anyway for Prince.
22: Well, let's just hope. That sounds like the ambulance right now. Let's hope there are prints on that. Sounds like them rolling in now. Here they are. Here comes the ambulance rolling in. Attendants coming into the store with a first aid kit.
21: Lucky he didn't kill me. He had
22: examining every the wound.
21: Chance to hit me as hard as he wanted to. Is it all right?
23: Oh,
21: is it? Oh, swell.
22: And Lieutenant Machado is over here now to take charge. Sergeant Perkins is bringing him up to date.
23: I said this. Lieutenant Olson, we notified it. Save not as yet.
18: The fellow that got hit here said that this man wiped all of his fingerprints off of everything he touched in here except for the hammer.
23: Yes.
18: Mm-hmm. The hammer's on down at the station.
23: Right.
18: And we can preserve that down there for Lieutenant Olson.
23: Right. Well, we'll get a teletype out.
18: Right.
23: Let's see if
18: he got about, what was it?
22: Said $30.
18: $30 in cash.
23: $30 in cash. Yeah. All right. Has Lieutenant Conlon been notified?
18: Not yet.
23: I'll notify Lieutenant Conlon.
18: Okay. Fine.
23: Right.
18: Right on. We'll handle it from here and let the card make the rest of the report.
22: Get back to the car. We have the weapon with us. Hammer used by the suspect to slug his victim. It's tied to a string so as not to smudge any of the prints. So, let's get back to police headquarters and the Fingerprint Bureau. Here at the station, Sergeant Perkins is getting out an APB, an all-points bulletin on the suspect. Meanwhile, we're heading for the Fingerprint Bureau. See if there's anything turned up on the weapon yet. Lieutenant Olson and Officer Cameron are kneeling down on the floor, dusting the hammer. Let's see if they've done any good.
24: Hi, Lieutenant.
25: Hello, Don. How are you?
24: Swell.
25: Good.
24: Any chance of any prints?
25: Well, I believe we'll have some partial prints here, at least.
24: Mm. Golly, that looks like a good one up high.
25: Well, all that depends on what we can find when we left it. Mm. Stuff from getting it off of wood isn't too satisfactory, but it's a pretty good finish on this handle. It's practically new.
24: Mm-hmm. I noticed that, that's a black powder you're putting on there. What type of powder is that, Lieutenant?
25: Well, it's specially prepared fingerprint powder.
24: Uh-huh.
25: Made out of lamp black. You get a lot of different things in it. Rosin. Anything that makes it adhere to the fluid.
24: It takes on a sort of a grayish color now. Will you photograph? I noticed there's several little smudges coming out here and there. Will you photograph that and the result will be a fingerprint?
25: That's right. Then, of course, we lift it and preserve it in that manner. We take it off of the article.
24: Well, so far we have the suspect down to a local. The victim of the holdup says that he's seen the victim at least 3 times in the last 6 months.
22: In the area?
24: In the area and in the store. Hmm. All connections with him have been in the store.
25: Mm-hmm. The victim, Don, has he gone home or is he back at work?
18: He's been taken to the hospital, Lieutenant.
25: The hammer certainly has prints on it. I don't. We'll have to check them against the victim. If he was wrestling for this hammer, his prints may be the ones that come out good on here. However, we'll be able to tell as soon as we get the victim's prints.
18: Yeah.
25: This string that was tied on that hammer to pick it up and to bring it in here was one of the smartest things that the investigating officer could do. Ordinarily, you see, or at least in fiction, the detective will pick an article up that he's bringing into the FBI bureau, into the crime lab. He'll pick it up in a handkerchief or a piece of paper, and that definitely ruins, or stands a good chance of ruining, the print. But the way this was prepared, tying a string around so that it would balance, and he carried it in, not having touched it at all, I'm satisfied that I have the prints of either the suspect or the victim, because they wrestle for that hammer.
2: Well, all I can say is the bulk of it, I hope, is our boy.
25: That's right.
2: I hope so. Well, I want to head on down, so thanks a million, Lieutenant.
25: Okay.
2: See you later.
25: Bye.
19: Well, let's get back to Sergeant Perkins' office, see what's doing.
4: Check out the marijuana?
5: Yeah, we'll take a run over there. I know where the address is. Okay, I'll leave a report on your desk. Okay, right.
19: Hi.
5: Hi, Don. Well, we've done about all we can on that 211. Lieutenant Collin just called and gave us another assignment.
19: Yeah, what's that?
5: Well, he got a report back from a crime lab about some leaves found in a man's jacket. Seems it turned out to be marijuana.
16: 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The people and sounds you are hearing are real, and the investigations are recorded in the field as they actually occur. We'll bring you the final results of tonight's action at the conclusion of Night Watch. And now we switch you back to Car 5-6 on patrol, and to police recorder Don Reed.
15: In a moment, we'll be at the location where we are to interrogate the owner of a small dry cleaning establishment. Now, this is the information we have to go on. A man entered this store last week and left a jacket to be cleaned. An unusual type leaf was found in the pocket, which aroused the suspicion of the store proprietor. Of course, this was only a supposition on the owner's part until he notified the detective bureau and the samples were sent to the crime lab for analysis. Results? The leaves found were definitely marijuana. Well, here we are.

0: Our job now. Locate the owner of the jacket in which the narcotics were found. Inside the store.
1: I'm Sergeant Perkins. Identification. You have some information.
0: Now, as to any further identification of who, what, or where, we're going to have to leave that part unsaid.
2: Phone call.
3: The kind of a loafer jacket. In the pocket.
4: Was in the pocket. Well, we sent it down to the Los Angeles County Crime Lab, and there was sufficient leaf on this, on these twigs, to show that it was marijuana. When we went across stems, it indicates usually one of two things. Either that the person that has the stems is, has access to the plant itself growing someplace, or that he has had sufficient quantity that he has refined or used the leaf and didn't bother to get rid of the stem. They don't smoke the stem, they use the leaf or the seed. Usually indicates a pretty big deal. It's not just an average run-of-the-mill marijuana smoker. Now, whether or not the boy is smoking or pushing it or has access to it, that's something we've got to find out. We have run into some narcotics locally, which some young people are involved in, and it may tie into it.
3: Well, if I can help in a way, I will.
4: All right, well, thanks a million.
1: We appreciate your cooperation. We know where he works, so we're going to go over there and have a little talk with him. Thanks very much. Good night.

0: This fellow works around here somewhere, doesn't he?
1: Yeah, he works at the gas station right around the corner down here.
0: Yeah.
1: We'll swing around in back and see if this car is there. If it is, then we'll go in and talk to him.
2: Yeah.
1: This is it right over here.
0: Yeah. See, is that the license number?
1: Yeah, that's his car back there. Let's go check the car down. It's behind the building there. He can't see us.
0: Yeah.

0: the suspect's car here. In behind this building. Now the... I'm going to shake the car down and see if we can find anything that may indicate use of marijuana. Working now in the back of the back seat.
1: Three seeds. Four seeds.
0: Marijuana seeds?
1: Yeah. Mm-hmm. Right along the crack of the door here, see them?
0: Let's see.
1: See right here? There's one there.
0: Yeah.
1: There's one there.
0: Yeah. That means he's been blasting here in the car, doesn't it?
1: That's right. Mm-hmm. Look. See, there's one here and one here.
0: Mm-hmm.
1: There's two more there, right at the crack of the door.
0: Yeah.
1: All right, I'm going to take these two for evidence. We're going to leave these two in here.
0: Right.
1: So when we get the boy, we're going to show him that we found some seeds in the car.
0: Right.
1: Got it?
0: Check.
1: Okay. Let's go around and have a little talk with this fellow.
0: Right.
2: A cat.
0: What is that?
2: It's a cat.
0: Is that what it is?
2: He knows we're coming now anyway.
0: Boy, gosh, it jumped like I was shot. Better get around the building here now. Service station directly ahead. Let's move across the lot now to where the suspect is working.
3: You the fellow that owns the car out there in back?
4: Yeah.
3: We're police officers. Step inside. We want to talk to you.
0: Moving into the building. Suspect appears rather nervous. Short, heavy build. Hands covered with grease. He's wiping them off on a rag. Reaching for a cigarette.
5: Ready? Black sedan? You drive it tonight?
4: Huh?
5: You the one that drives it? No, I'm not surprised at it. See those two little seeds?
4: Yeah.
5: They came out of your car tonight. There's more of them still in the car. That's marijuana. Do you want to start telling us about it, or shall we tell you what we know?
4: Well, sir, I haven't had anything to do with it.
5: You haven't?
4: I used to run around with fellas that have, but I haven't myself. Because I haven't gotten in any trouble at all.
5: I'm not saying you got any trouble. I'm telling you, you had narcotics. You use them. You blast.
4: Oh, sir.
5: Now, there's marijuana twigs in your coat pocket. These marijuana seeds in your car, there's more of them in there. I have to take you over and show them in your car. What about it?
4: Well, sir, those don't belong to me.
5: Where'd they come from?
4: Well, I don't know. There might have been somebody got in my car or something.
5: There might have been. But there wasn't. And take that car of yours and turn it over to the state. Impound it on the narcotics violation. The state will seize it.
4: Well, sir, those seeds, I haven't the faintest idea how they've been in there. I used to do that, but it's been about 4 or 5 months since I have.
5: When's the last time you blacked?
4: About then.
5: What made you stop?
4: I just have decided that it's not doing me any good at all.
5: Where do you get your stuff from? Who?
4: Well, what I used to do, we used to just go down to Mexico again.
5: What about to Mexico?
4: Tijuana.
5: Who's we?
4: Oh, me and anybody else that could go.
5: Blasting your car?
4: We did it a couple of times.
5: Front or back seat?
4: Front seat, I think.
5: Well, we found seats in the front and back.
4: Well, I don't know how they got in the back seat then.
5: Well, you're in a spot right now. When you go down to Mexico and get the stuff, what kind of stuff do you get? Get it with twigs in it?
4: Mm-hmm.
5: What do you pay for it?
4: $15 or so.
5: How many roaches do you make of stuff you buy?
4: I don't know.
5: I don't believe you didn't say the last time you blasted. Those seeds there are too fresh for that.
4: When somebody else has dropped them in my car.
5: But don't you think it's a little unusual for us to, if you haven't blasted in the last 3 or 4 months, that all of a sudden we get an investigation on it? We start going. We find marijuana in your car, marijuana in your jacket pocket.
4: Well, sir, I don't know why they were anybody would investigate me.
5: Do you know why you're being investigated? Because you're using narcotics. Happens to be against the law.
4: I was, sir. I'm not anymore.
5: How often did you blast?
4: Just on a weekend, Jason.
5: How many did you blast at a time?
4: A couple.
5: You know, the state of California will seize any car which narcotics have been transported in. Because all they need is one little seed. We just brought two in to show it to you. We go back and probably get about 30 or 40 out of that car the time we get through. That's a lot of cigarettes, a lot of roaches.
4: So, I'll admit it.
5: You're going to be booked on a possession charge. Possession of narcotics. Get your coat on. Let's go on down to the station.
6: Here at police headquarters, the officers are busy making out reports, so let's go on into the detention room and talk for a moment with the young suspect that was picked up a short while ago. Glancing through the bars, his father is talking with him. Apparently they're through, they're just getting up. Let's go on in.
7: I'd like to ask you a few questions about your arrest. Would you like to discuss it?
4: Yes, I would.
7: Let's come right to the point. Why did you start smoking marijuana?
4: Well, I think it just... sometimes you feel, you know, there's not much to do. And it doesn't seem to do much for you. And I don't know, I guess it was just something to do.
7: Mm-hmm. How does smoking one of these marijuana cigarettes affect you?
4: Well, just kind of shuts things out from you. So just has sort of a deadening effect. It doesn't, things aren't as sharp or as clear as they usually are.
7: Did you try to use this as a means of escape from everyday problems?
4: Well, I don't think that was the reason I started. I was, I guess I got running around with the wrong friends, and it was just everybody seemed like that was doing it.
7: Okay, I want to talk with your father for a moment. Sir, in just a few moments, this young fellow will be transferred down to juvenile hall, where he'll be held pending court action. How do you think he got started smoking marijuana?
8: Curiosity, probably. And if curiosity was what led youngsters in the teenage group to try marijuana, why doesn't that same curiosity take them to juvenile hall to see some of the results? I just hope maybe they'll try that rather than the marijuana.
7: Thanks very much.
9: What you have just heard is real, recorded as it actually occurred on The Night Watch. And now back to police headquarters and Chief W.N. Hildebrand.
10: The suspect in the robbery and assault case tonight is still at large. Our detective bureau is continuing the search, and every police department has been alerted to watch for a suspect answering his description. When this suspect is taken into custody, he will be charged with 211 Penal Code, the penalty of which is not less than 5 years. In the final case, where a young man was charged with violation of the State Narcotics Act, the subject was booked on Section 11-502 of the Health and Safety Code. Even more important than the arrest of this suspect was his personal realization that further contact with marijuana could lead to his possible addiction of an even more dangerous narcotic such as heroin and ruin his entire life. Night Watch is the result of many grueling hours of work and exposure to considerable danger to take you to the scene of action. But we are doing so for a purpose. You are hearing for the first time the decisions and problems your law enforcement officers must face in the field. If we succeed in bringing this message to just a few, then we are accomplishing our purpose in presenting Night Watch.
9: Thank you, Chief Hildebrand. You have just heard on-the-scene reports of your police force in action. Every voice, every sound has been real. Night Watch is brought to you through the cooperation of the Police Department of Culver City, California, and is produced by Sterling Tracy and Jim Hedlock, with technical advice by Sergeant Ron Perkins, and is described in the field by police recorder Don Reed.
11: 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The Big Show will be heard every Sunday afternoon over most of these stations, with Tallulah Bankhead as mistress of ceremonies. Your stars for this Sunday's broadcast include Jimmy Durante, Fred Allen, Ethel Merman, Frankie Lane, Mindy Carson, Meredith Wilson, Danny Thomas, and hosts of others. All this and Tallulah, too. No wonder it's The Big Show. My boss is the smartest and the stubbornest, the fattest and the laziest, the cleverest and the craziest, the most extravagant detective in the world, Nero Wolfe. It's the adventure of the case of the Dear Dead Lady, with that brilliant, eccentric private detective, orchid fancier, and gargantuan gourmet, Nero Wolfe, starring Sidney Greenstreet.

0: Nero Wolfe had just come downstairs, having tended to his precious orchids. He was, as usual, seated in the library, which served as the office. He had just dialed a phone number, and with his eyes closed, was leaning back in his specially built chair, which was big enough for two, but not two of him.
1: Domestic and imported delicacies.
2: Mr. Halsberger, this is Nero Wolfe.
1: Oh, yeah, Mr. Wolfe. I was just about to ring you.
2: I have need of 2 pounds of duck liver. I do not, of course, refer to the commercialized Strasbourg patty.
1: Well, I appreciate the order, Mr. Wolfe, but...
2: Next, my cook Fritz informs me that we require 3 fine fat geese.
1: Look, Mr. Wolfe. There's a little matter of an unpaid
2: bill. You might add 12 cases of beer, a bushel of Vermont apples, green for stuffing, and a gallon of Marquesa Patricia Roman oil.
1: Mr. Wolfe.
2: In addition, Fritz has listed 6 dozen eggs, 4 braces of Sussex woodcock, and a few pounds of Westphalian ham. You have all that?
1: Well, I can get it, Mr. Wolfe, but my bookkeeper...
2: Thanks very much, Mr. Halsbracker. That will be all. Now then, Archie.
3: Yes, boss?
2: You seem to be worried.
3: I am. This means naturally that I'm supposed to handle Halsbrecker's delivery boy when and if he shows.
2: I had thought of leaving a simple matter to you.
3: And what about the simple matter of the money?
2: Money?
3: I hate to bring up a vulgar subject, but where is it coming from?
2: Oh, of course. You're right, Archie. I should have said...
3: Said what?
2: Charge it.
3: Boss, look, you don't realize, I know, but we're into that truffle broker for 500 odd bucks and change.
2: All right, then give him a check.
3: Okay, I will give him a check. And I hope they'll let you keep the orchids in your cell.
2: You're a wit, Archie.
3: You know, I'm on the bank's mailing list. We got a notice this morning.
2: You don't mean...
3: Oh, but I do.
2: Again?
3: Yeah, you just can't take money out of an account, boss. Sometimes you gotta put some in. This is the only way to deal with the man I work for, and if I hadn't thrown him that scare, he wouldn't have been willing to listen when the door buzzer rang, and a prosperous-looking young guy in the kind of clothes that don't grow on trees came in and stood in front of the boss's chair, fiddling with the brim of his pork pie.
4: My name is Oliphant, Mr. Wolfe.
2: Oliphant?
4: Yes, sir, Oliphant. I am the spiritual leader and guiding head of a small religious group known as the Seekers of the Inner Power.
2: Ah, I see. Also a man addicted to marrying neither wisely nor well, but often.
4: You read the papers?
2: I do.
4: Mr. Wolfe, I am as aware of my sin-ridden past as anyone else is. The point is that I'm no longer that kind of man. Even a person such as I can see the light in time.
2: Good. Might I ask why you've come to see me, Mr. Oliphant?
4: I need your help, Mr. Wolfe.
2: Concerning?
4: A certain young lady with whom I'm deeply in love. Oh, I beg you not to confuse the present emotion with any of my earlier escapades. What I feel for Miss Dana is the pure and righteous glow of an upright seeker of the inner power.
2: I promise to look on you as thoroughly redeemed, Mr. Oliphant. Proceed. Oh, by the way, do I recognize the name of your young lady as a Park Avenue socialite, an amateur swimming champion?
4: Yes. But she's sweet, wonderful, beautiful. I've asked her to marry me, and she's given me some hope. In time, I fully expect to make her my wife.
3: Well, then where's the problem?
4: The problem is the presence of another man in her life.
2: I'm sorry, sir. I'm a detective, not a matchmaker.
4: This isn't a question of making a match, Mr. Wolfe. I have much too much respect for your talents to think of offering you such an assignment.
2: Exactly. What do you want me to do?
4: I want you to save Ilse Dana's life.
2: Her life?
4: Mr. Wolfe, this other man I spoke of is insanely jealous. Not only of Ilse's present, but of her past as well. He has threatened to kill her.
2: I don't doubt your earnestness in this matter, Mr. Oliphant, but how would you know?
4: I was listening on an extension in Miss Dana's apartment a few days ago when Hunter called.
2: Hunter?
4: Yes, sir. Jack Hunter. Known as Jack the Babe Hunter.
3: Wait a minute.

0: He's a man of complete moral and spiritual corruption, I believe.
1: Naturally, you would. But what are the facts?
0: In my opinion, he's after her for her money.
1: She has money?
0: To burn.
1: And you, Mr. Oliphant?
0: Me.
1: Can you also afford to burn?
0: How much do you want?
1: The answer to that would be astronomical. However, if you leave a check for, say, $7,000, I shall look into your matter the very moment I have completed a little research into the nutrition of the Polynesian orchid.
2: Oliphant's check gave our bank account a slight blood transfusion. I think it was the boss's plan to spend a week or two in the plant room before he got busy on the case. And he'd have done it, too, if that phone call hadn't come in about a little after 9, just after Wolf had polished off one of Fritz's dinners and was settling back with a stein of beer in his hand.
1: Don't disturb yourself, Archie. I'll get it.
3: Now, well, look out. You don't strain yourself, boss. You got to straighten out an elbow to reach that receiver.
1: You have an unfortunate flair for mixing humor with impertinence, my friend. Hello, Nero Wolf speaking.
4: This is Elsa Dana, Mr. Wolf.
1: How do you do, Miss Dana? We were discussing you only this morning.
4: So I've heard.
1: Through whom?
4: Ted Oliphant.
1: I see. The young man seemed to be quite worried about you.
4: The young man should tend to his own affairs.
1: Said you were in some danger?
4: I know what he said, and not one word of it was true.
1: Oh?
4: I'd like to talk to you, Mr. Wolf.
1: I'm sure it'll be an immense pleasure. Where do you live?
4: I have an apartment at 22 Blanton Street. Could you be here soon?
1: I could be there in a quarter of an hour, Miss Dana. By proxy, of course.
2: The proxy, naturally, was yours truly. 10 minutes later, at 9:20, I walked up to Ilsa Dana's door with a nosy elevator boy giving me the 00. The reason for his interest was that her door was open and the room inside was empty except for a little twisted pile of pale pink satin, which at close range turned out to be a woman. Which woman turned out to be Ilsa Dana. And Ilsa Dana was dead.
5: She used to be pretty.
6: She isn't now.
2: Yeah, strangulation doesn't help any girl's looks, son.
5: Make anything of it?
2: Well, the position of her body and the bloodstains on her pointed fingernails tells me that she put up a tough struggle before somebody succeeded in smothering with a pillow from the sofa over there.
5: Yeah, that figures. When did it happen, I wonder?
2: Yeah, the last 15 minutes, I'd guess. Say, who's been up in the elevator this evening?
5: Nobody for her.
2: Well, somebody came up.
5: Well, who says not? They could have used the stairs, you know.
2: Yeah. How well do you know Miss Dana?
5: I know exactly zero about Miss Dana.
2: How could you write her up and down every day and know nothing about her?
5: It's a rule of the house to keep your mouth shut. The rule also goes when being questioned by a cop.
2: A cop? Who's a cop?
5: Oh, I guess you're a cello player from the Philharmonic.
2: Look, I happen to work for a guy named Nero Wolf.
5: Oh.
2: Heard of him?
5: Maybe.
2: Well, if your memory comes alive, son, I might see my way clear to spend a few dollars with you. Understand?
5: I'll keep you in mind. Going down, mister?
2: I spent time trying to get sense out of the superintendent and a set of chambermaids, but they were as quiet as a ballpark on Christmas Eve. Then I called the cops and told them about Oliphant and Hunter. By the time I got home, the house was dark and Nero Wolf was sleeping. Next morning, I gave him the details while he drank 3 bottles of beer. When I finished, he sat for a long time and then started another bottle.
1: The prize fighter. What about the prize fighter, Archie?
2: Hunter? Well, I phoned the hotel he lives in before you got up.
1: And?
2: They told me he wasn't in.
1: You know, I begin to think that Mr. Oliphant brought us a more absorbing case than he suspected.
2: You know, I'm glad you like it.
1: I don't like it. I don't like work of any variety. But this thing has its points.
2: Well, what do we do next?
1: Next, we investigate my client.
2: What?
1: Merely because a reformed playboy employs a detective doesn't exempt him from suspicion, Archie.
2: Oh, now who's that?
1: I'm afraid we have no choice but to open the door and see.
7: My name is Young. Barstow Young.
2: It's nice meeting you, Mr. Young. What do you want?
7: I want to see Nero Wolf.
2: About?
7: About a certain young lady with whom I am deeply in love.
2: Will you repeat that?
7: I want to see Mr. Wolf.

0: about a certain young lady with whom I am deeply in love.
1: Uh-huh. Her name, please?
0: Ilsa Dana.
1: Is it possible that you entertain plans of making her your wife?
0: Yes, but there's a problem involved.
1: Another man?
0: Yes.
1: Well, and do come in. Do come in. I think we've been waiting for you. Oh, Mr. Wolf, here's another one.
0: Ah, Mr. Wolf.
2: You've come to me about Miss Ilsa Dana, sir?
0: I have come to you, more specifically, about a man who has threatened her life.
1: How unusual.
0: He's a treacherous kind. Mild-mannered, you know. As we say in my profession, he underplays it.
2: Your profession, then, is the stage.
0: It is, sir.
2: Go on, you interest me deeply.
0: I was present recently when he told her that he would certainly kill her unless she mended her sinful ways.
1: Sinful?
0: No one denies that Ilsa has had, shall we say, a checkered career. But the man's attitude is totally fanatical.
2: What's his particular brand of fanaticism, Mr. Young?
0: Theodore Oliphant is a religious maniac.
1: Well, what do you know? He's come to give Theodore a bad report card.
0: I don't understand. I've come to ask Mr. Wolfe to prevent his murdering Miss Dana.
2: Am I allowed a direct question, sir?
0: Why, of course.
2: Where were you between 9 and 9.20 p.m. last night?
0: 9 and 9.20... Why do you ask?
2: You said I was permitted a direct question.
0: Oh, well, I was walking in the park, as I remember.
2: Do you make a habit of walking in the park?
0: I have lately. I'm preparing for an important role in the forthcoming production. What's so important about last night?
2: From your point of view, a great deal, sir.
0: Well, what do you mean?
2: Last night, Miss Ilsa Dana was murdered.
0: What?
2: Mr. Goodwin here discovered the body.
0: No.
2: I'm afraid I must insist, Mr. Young.
0: Why are you looking at me like that? Are you accusing me of a...
2: I have accused you of nothing, my dear sir.
0: Now, look, you're making a mistake. Oliphant killed her. You may be sure of that.
2: I have your word.
0: I know him. He was trying to reform her. Wanted to make her a devout follower of his cult, the Seekers of Power. I heard him tell her to her face that if she refused redemption, he would see to it that she didn't live on in her wickedness.
2: You could produce other witnesses.
0: Do you know... In your own smug way, you're as detestable a character as I have ever had.
1: All right, all right. Let's everybody take five. Yeah?
3: General Wolf?
1: He's busy. This is Archie Goodwin.
3: You'll do, Goodwin. This is Jack the Babe Hunter.
1: Oh? How are you?
3: Great. Except the cops seem to want to talk to me about some murder fandango because, as I get it, you name my name.
1: You got it wrong.
3: I doubt it, and I'm coming over there to set you straight.
4: Why'd you ring me in on this mess, Wolf?
2: You knew the girl pretty well.
4: Me and how many more? Besides, what time was she murdered?
2: Last night, between 9 and 9.20.
4: I see.
2: So if you would inform the police where you were at the time, that should be that.
4: Yeah.
2: By the way, Mr. Hunter, where were you at the time?
4: I don't see your badge, Wolf.
2: I was only wondering.
4: I haven't been near the Dana woman for over a month. But if you're really interested, I'll give you the name of the killer.
2: Please do not keep us in suspense, Mr. Hunter.
4: A couple of years back, Ilsa financed a guy in a big and lousy Shakespearean play that closed like a clam and nothing flat.
2: Go on.
4: It was money down the drain. The guy's got nerve. And he was in love with her, and he figured she'd do anything for him. So he comes back to her to finance him again. This time in Hamlet, no less.
2: I see.
4: And I don't have to tell you what a flop that would be.
2: You needn't tell me the actor's name either.
4: You know?
2: Mr. Barstow Young just lived here.
4: Yeah? Well, he's your man, Wolf. He got so sore when she told him she wouldn't toss any more moolah into his broken-down career, he went off his rocker and tore it down.
2: Your reason for thinking so.
4: I met him on the street one day, and he started beefing at me with blood in his eyes. So I could do not to punch him.
2: The results might have been less fatal if you had followed your instincts, sir.
4: I couldn't. Guy's built like a broomstick. He's weak as a cat. Hit him once, he'd crack like dry plaster.
2: I see.
4: What's on your mind?
2: This man you're accusing of Miss Dana's murder, Mr. Hunter, he was very much in love with her. She was thinking about marrying him, he said.
4: He said?
2: Yes, he did. I heard him, too.
4: He was talking to a skullcap. Ilsa wasn't going to marry anybody.
2: No?
4: No, she couldn't.
2: Why couldn't she?
4: Well, but she just couldn't, that's all. So long.

0: Well, now we got a perfect circle with everybody pointing at everybody else and nobody able to prove a thing.
1: What Hunter says isn't impossible, Archie.
0: You think Young did it?
1: I don't think at all yet. But if there's anything more dangerous than a woman scorned, it's an actor scorned. We have another visitor.
0: Yeah, who are you expecting?
1: At this point, anybody.
2: Hi.
0: Oh, you.
2: Yeah, I told you might hear from me.
0: Come on in.
1: Who's this?
0: A fellow runs the elevator at 22 Blanton Street. What do you got for me, kid?
2: Postcard.
0: Postcard?
2: Yeah, the cops missed it, but I spotted the edge stuck under a rug.
1: Nice of you to have delivered it.
0: Or maybe he was just being curious.
2: Curious?
0: It's not every elevator boy who has a chance to see Nero Wolfe in the flesh.
2: Oh, him? Come off it, High Pockets. I'm here because you mentioned something about spending a few bucks.
0: Oh.
2: I wouldn't cross the street to see the best gumshoe that ever breathed.
0: Look, gumshoes don't breathe, and how would you like a sock?
1: Archie, pay him and let him go.
2: Yeah, pay me and let me go.
0: Sure, Mr. Wolf. Here you are. Thanks.
2: Don't mention it. Anytime, pal. Anytime.
0: How do you like that fresh little punk?
1: Archie, the lad has done us nobly.
0: Yeah?
1: A typewritten card addressed to Miss Ilsa Dina.
0: Well, what's it say?
1: Rather peculiar message. Have you prayed tonight? It's signed with a single letter O.
0: Have you prayed tonight?
1: Yes.
0: Signed O?
1: Exactly. Weird, isn't it?
0: Well, what's weird about it? What could be plainer? Have you prayed tonight? Now, I ask you, who is the man in this deal who's interested in praying?
1: All of us, I hope, are God-fearing.
0: All right, but I ask you again, what does O stand for?
1: It could stand for O'Brien, Obituary, Omaha.
0: What about Oliphant?
1: Oliphant, too.
0: What's with this indifference? The case is cracking and you slough it off. You remember what Young said? Oliphant threatened to kill her because she wouldn't join that cockeyed movement of his.
1: Don't exhaust yourself, Archie. We have a hard night ahead.
0: Yes, but I don't understand.
1: But I don't mean to stifle your imagination, my friend. But if you'd reserve your deductions for a little while, you could lend me some much-needed assistance.
0: What do you want?
1: I want you to become a burglar.
0: A burglar?
1: I want you to hurry over to the dead woman's apartment on Blanton Street and ransack it.
0: For what?
1: How do I know? We need help. Anything may help us. Go through the place with a fine tooth comb.
0: I tore the late Miss Dana's apartment to shreds, but I saw nothing. Then, just as I was about to give it up as a bum job, I noticed a little writing desk in the living room. Pried loose the lock and spotted something among a pile of papers that belonged to no well-to-do flat. It was a pawn ticket, lot 8N046. And the address was a pawn shop around the corner on 6th Avenue. It wasn't more than 90 seconds later that I walked into the joint and tossed the ticket across the counter.
3: Oh yeah, this, want to redeem it.
0: And fast, huh, Pops?
3: That's nothing that's worth much, mister.
0: No?
3: No.
0: Oh, what is it?
3: This? Small steel filing box.
0: Anything in it?
3: I don't know. Come to me locked, never been able to get it open.
0: Got it open, Wolf and I. Smashed the front end with a poker. There were some odds and ends inside. Old earrings, some thumbtacks, a cigarette lighter. Just trash. Then the boss stuck his fingers in and pulled out a plum.
1: This is it?
0: What do you mean, this is it?
1: You fail to recognize this classic document?
0: Huh?
1: A marriage license, Archie. A marriage license.
0: Yeah, well, whose marriage license?
1: The wording is self-explanatory. Listen. This is to certify, etc., etc., thus licensing on this third day of May, 1946, the marriage of Miss Ilsa Dana to Mr. Johann Jaeger.
0: Johann Jaeger?
1: Exactly.
0: Well, who in the world is Johann Jaeger?
1: We'll soon see.
0: I don't get it.
1: I can understand. It's a befuddling little puzzle. It'll be very easy for one to make a fatal mistake here.
0: But, of course, you won't.
1: I won't.
0: 3 hours later, I'd herded all the suspects into the office, and he sat in his chair and glared at them. Oliphant, Young, and Hunter. It was tense and tight, and the boss let it stay that way, saying not a word to anybody while he calmly sipped his beer. It was Oliphant who cracked first.
4: I didn't kill Ilsa. I couldn't have.
1: Jealousy is a very compelling motive, Mr. Oliphant. And you came to me, remember, complaining that there was another man in Ilsa Dana's life?
4: Whatever I complained about, and jealous as I was, I didn't kill her, as the sacred power is my holy judge.
1: Being unacquainted with your sacred power, I'd have to ask you for a better authority.
5: Sacred power?
4: Oh, it simply wouldn't have been possible for me to have done it.
1: Why not?
6: Yeah, why not?
4: Because I was at Mickey's Night Owl Club last night from 7 until 4 a.m.
0: Contemplating the sacred power, no doubt.
1: That can be proved, Mr. Oliphant?
4: Let me call now. Let the head waiter tell you.
1: Will you take your embarrassment as an indication that you're telling the truth?
0: Hey, wait a minute. You can't let him off like that.
1: Don't be bothersome, Archie.
0: Yeah, but we got that card he wrote, the one about have you pray tonight, signed with his initial.
1: He didn't write that card, Archie.
0: Now, look.
1: And the O is not his initial, is it, Mr. Barstow Young?
7: I'm afraid I don't understand.
1: On the contrary, I'm afraid you do. But for the record, I'll explain. Oh, Archie.
0: Yes, boss?
1: Hand Mr. Young that large red volume off the shelf behind Mr. Hunter's head.
0: This one?
1: That one, thank you. Now then, Mr. Young, you will favor me by opening the volume to page 1133.
7: But why?
1: Open it, sir. Good. You will now count six lines down from the top and read what you see.
7: Have you prayed tonight?
1: Thank you, Mr. Young.
0: What the devil is going on?
1: Mr. Young has just given us a reading from a tragedy. The line, have you prayed tonight, is spoken by the hero to the heroine just before he murders her. The name of the heroine is Desdemona. And the hero, as I'm sure you all know, is Othello.
0: Othello?
1: Yeah, the O was not Oliphant, Archie. Othello, I think, was a Shakespearean play which Miss Dana financed for our Mr. Young. And knowing she would recognize the quotation as well as the threat behind it, he sent it to her to warn her that he meant to murder her. You won't have the unmitigated gall to deny that, will you, Mr. Young?
7: No. No, I don't deny it.
0: Do I call the police?
7: But I didn't kill her. The fact that I sent the car doesn't mean I killed her.
0: Well, it'll do for my money.
1: But not for mine, Archie.
0: What?
1: Mr. Young couldn't have killed Miss Dana.
6: Why not?
1: Because he lacks the strength to strangle such a healthy young woman, a champion athlete. Wide awake and full of fight. He's rather a frail person, as we know. And smothering Miss Dana with that pillow was no easy task. She struggled. Therefore, she clawed the wrists of the murderer. I'm sure that if you examine Mr. Young's wrists, you will find no scratches or scars.
0: Here, let me see that.
7: Go ahead.
1: Well, Archie?
0: Yeah, you're right. Nothing.
1: I was sure there wouldn't be. The person who actually killed Miss Dana was a powerful physical specimen.
6: Yeah?
1: Yes, Mr. Hunter. In all probability, a professional athlete. A muscular man in good condition.
6: You pointing at me?
1: Seems quite likely, doesn't it?
6: You're out of your head.
1: Am I?
6: Yeah.
1: Here's Serena, war ihr Frau. Nicht wahr?
6: Jawohl. I mean...
1: You said ja, Mr. Hunter. And you meant ja, yes. I asked you in German if Ilse Dana was your wife, and you, in the heat of emotion, answered me yes in your mother tongue.
0: Look, what's going on here?
1: Allow me to present Mr. Johann Jaeger, Archie.
0: Him?
1: I've known him since we first saw that marriage license. You see, Jack Hunter is the English translation of our friend's real name back in Germany, where he comes from, Mr. Johann Jaeger.
0: Oh, what do you know?
6: So you proved nothing. Yeah, I was married to you, sir. That's why I said she couldn't marry anybody else. But I didn't kill her. She was my wife. I loved her.
1: Oliphant told us you were insanely jealous of her.
6: What if he did? You know better.
1: Do we?
6: Sure you do. You also told yourself over the phone that every word Oliphant said was a lie.
1: Interesting.
6: What is?
1: How you could possibly know what Ilse Dana told me over the phone. I haven't mentioned it to you or anybody else.
6: Well, you see, it...
1: I see most clearly, Mr. Jaeger, that you must have been in the apartment with her listening on the extension phone, or you couldn't possibly have that information. And it was only a few minutes after that telephone call that Ilse Dana was smothered to death.
6: Did I see? It's about time I said goodnight.
0: Wait a minute, Jaeger. Wait.
1: Good work, Archie. I advise you to sit still, Mr. Johann Jaeger Hunter.
4: I was right. I told you we threatened to kill her.
7: But why?
1: I only guessed at the story. Reconstructed it, so to say. But I think you and Mr. Young are to be congratulated.
7: On what, sir?
1: On not having won your fair lady. You've always thought of her as a sweet, demure society girl. But actually, she was a vicious person, as bad as the man who killed her, if not worse. She tortured him cruelly for 4 long years.
4: How can you say that about her?
1: How can you doubt it, Mr. Oliphant? There must have been a great many men in her life. We know at least 2 definitely, you and Mr. Young.
4: But she was in love with me.
2: She was in love with me.
1: I'm sorry to shatter your illusion, but she was not in love with either of you. She was using you for her purpose.
4: What was her purpose?
1: Tormenting the man she married. That was her preoccupation day and night. She delighted in tyrannizing over him, as one might in breaking a bull or taming a wild mustang. Do I come near the truth, Andre?
6: Yes. Until I couldn't stand it any longer.
1: May I ask then why you married her?
6: Why? Because I couldn't help myself. I crawled for her. I married her on the terms that nobody should ever know I was her husband. She was too good for me, she told me that to my face, over and over. But we belonged to different worlds. But I was crazy about her, so I took it. What I've taken, you wouldn't believe.
1: Oh, I'm sure I wouldn't, Mr. Hunt. I'm a very understanding man. The question is, will a jury believe you? And that we must begin to learn immediately. Archie.
0: Yes, sir?
1: Phone for Inspector Kramer.

tonight's transcribed story by Peter Berry was based on the famous characters created by Rex Stout. This is an Edwin Fadiman program, produced and directed by J. Donald Wilson. In the cast were Herb Ellis as Archie Goodwin, and Lee Millar, Marna Keneally, Larry Dobkin, Barney Phillips, and Jerry Hosner. Next week at this same time, Nero Wolfe and Archie will bring you The Case of the Headless Hunter. Don Stanley speaking.

0: 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Not just any big show, it's the big show. NBC's hour and a half of comedy, music, drama, and the best of each. 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No wonder it's the big show. And Theater Guild on the air this Sunday presents Judy Garland in Miss Alice Adams. 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
15: Ladies and gentlemen, the story you are about to hear is true. 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You're a detective sergeant. You're assigned a juvenile division. 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A young boy has caused a near riot in his classroom. Your job? Investigate. Here's what the nation's press has had to say about king-size Chesterfields.
14: U.S. Tobacco Journal says, Boston dealers and jobbers reported this new companion of the regular size is sweeping the market in sales, and stocks cannot be replaced fast enough.
15: The Wall Street Journal said, a wholesaler says the problem isn't selling them. 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
16: Dragnet, the documented drama of an actual crime. For the next 30 minutes, in cooperation with the Los Angeles Police Department, you will travel step by step on the side of the law through an actual case transcribed from official police files. From beginning to end, from crime to punishment, Dragnet is the story of your police force in action.
17: It was Wednesday, October 3rd. It was warm in Los Angeles. We were working the day watch out of juvenile division. My partner's Frank Smith. The boss is Captain Stein. My name's Friday. It was 1:47 p.m. when we got to Adams High School. Chemistry class.
18: Are you the police?
17: Yes, sir. It's my partner, Frank Smith. My name's Friday.
18: I'm John Lane. This is my class. What little there is left of it. Have you seen Mr. Barlow?
17: Yes, sir. We talked to him when we came in. I think he's in the clinic now. He said you could give us a story. Is that right?
18: It was the Lambert boy. He came into class about 5 minutes late. I was just starting the lecture on analysis. I told Douglas to take his seat. He said something I couldn't hear, but he went back to his place, and I went on with the lecture. I guess it was about 10 minutes later that the commotion started. The first thing I knew about it, Larry McLean started to yell at Lambert, said something about keeping his mouth closed. Then Lambert said something about McLean minding his own business. I started off the platform to quiet things down. By the time I got to Douglas, he'd hit McLean. Well, after that, it's all a little confused. Flying apparatus, chemicals being thrown all over the place, glass breaking. The whole class seemed to explode.
17: Well, were the other members of the class fighting, or was it just the two boys?
18: It seemed like the whole class was fighting. At the time, it seemed like the whole school was in the room, all throwing things. Finally, I got the Lambert boy aside, and then the fight seemed to stop. In the meantime, he'd thrown a bottle of sulfuric acid at McLean, burned his face and his chest. The ambulance took him to Georgia Street Receiving Hospital. A nurse here gave him first aid.
17: Well, do you have any idea what started the argument here?
18: No, I'm not sure. As I got it later, it seems that Douglas made some remark about a young girl working next to him. I didn't hear it, but I gathered that it was a pretty filthy statement. McLean heard it, and that's when he told Douglas to keep his mouth closed.
17: Lambert is known as a sort of troublemaker, then, is he?
18: Yes, and it's so hard to understand.
19: Sir?
18: Well, up until just lately, I'd say the last 2 months or so, he was a model student. He had a straight-A average.
17: I wonder if we could see the boy.
18: I guess so. There isn't anything much I can do here. Oh, terrible. It'll be a couple of weeks before I can hold a class in here again. It's terrible.
19: Yes, sir.
18: The clinic's down here.
17: Have you any idea what might have caused this change in the Lambert boy?
18: Well, I have my own suspicions, but he's only 15. It's hard to believe.
17: What's that, sir?
18: When he came into class today, I think he was drunk.
17: Oh, why do you say that?
18: I noticed that when he came into the room, he wasn't very steady on his feet. It'd have to be something like that to make him do this. Then, too, when I grabbed him when they were fighting, mm-hmm. I thought I smelled liquor on it. Oh, we go in here.
17: All right.
18: Here's the boy. Douglas?
19: Yes, sir.
18: These men would like to talk to you.
19: Yes, sir.
18: They're from the police. Mr. Friday, and this is Mr. Smith.
19: Hello?
17: How are you? Sit down, sir.
19: Yes, sir.
18: How's Larry?
19: I don't know. They took him to the hospital.
18: If you don't mind, Mr. Friday, I'll check with the nurse, see how badly Larry was hurt.
17: Yes, sir. Go right ahead. Now, son, you want to tell us what this is all about?
19: There's not much to tell. Larry and me got in a fight.
17: Mm-hmm. Well, what started the fight, son?
19: I don't know. He just wanted to cause trouble. Him and me never have gotten along. Always had trouble.
17: You been drinking, Doug?
19: Why do you ask that?
17: Because I want to know. Have you been drinking? How about it, boy?
19: No. Where would I get something to drink?
17: Well, now, something's a little wrong here, son. According to what Mr. Lane tells us, looks like you might have been drunk when the fight started. He tells us that you said something to a young girl in the class. That's what started the whole thing.
19: You know he's lying?
17: Is he?
19: Sure. He's on Larry's side. The two of them are real thick.
20: That's not what he told us, Doug. From what he said, he's pretty fond of you. Said he couldn't figure out what happened to you lately.
19: Well, he's okay, but why does he say I was loaded? That's a stupid thing to say.
17: Yeah, especially if you weren't. I'll tell you what, Doug.
19: Hmm?
17: Let's get a traffic investigation car over here and take a toxometer test, huh, just to be sure.
19: Why? What'll that prove?
17: It'll straighten it out once and for all, whether you're drunk or not.
20: How about it, boy? Shall I call the car?
17: Doug?
19: No, you don't have to do that. I had a couple of drinks. Nothing serious, though. Just a couple of drinks. Nothing wrong with that, is there?
20: Where'd you get the liquor, son?
19: I don't remember.
17: No, this won't work, boy. We'll find out. You know that.
19: Well, I don't see what difference it's going to make where I got it. I've been drinking a couple of years. I know how to handle it. I know what I'm doing.
18: Mr. Friday?
17: Yes, sir?
18: See you a minute.
17: Well, sure.
19: What's going on? Something wrong with Larry?
20: I don't know, son.
19: I thought he was okay when they took him to the hospital.
20: Mm-hmm.
19: The nurse said she took care of it. They said he was going to be okay.
17: All right, boy. Let's go.
19: Where are you taking me?
17: We want to talk to you downtown.
19: Something has gone wrong, hasn't it? Something's wrong with Larry. He's dead.
17: No, son. Larry's all right. He's burned, but he's going to be all right.
19: You're lying. I know. You want to take me to jail.
17: No, that's not true, son. We just want to find out where you got the liquor.
19: Yeah. Well, I haven't done anything. A couple of drinks, that's all. What's the harm in that?
20: Come on, son. You've got a lot to explain.
19: Okay, take me in. Put me in jail. I don't care what happens.
17: Yeah, you've already proved that. 2:26 p.m. Frank and I talked to Charles Barlow, the vice principal of the school. He told us the same story that we'd gotten from John Lane. He said that until a few months before, Douglas Lambert had been a model student. He was above average in his classwork and took part in all school activities. Suddenly, and without apparent reason, he had become the number one troublemaker in his class. His attendance record became one of the worst, and his attitude toward his teachers was arrogant and discourteous. The principal told us the same attitude was being displayed by other students in the school. We notified Mrs. Lambert that we were taking him to Georgia Street Juvenile for questioning. We filled in Captain Stein on the developments, and then Frank and I questioned the Lambert boy. He was sullen and uncooperative.
19: I don't know what you want with me. A little fight, that's all it was. Why are you guys trying to make something big out of it?
17: You've already done that, Doug. Maybe you don't know what you've really done. Maybe we ought to fill you in on a few things.
19: That might not be such a bad idea. Tell me how I'm a criminal. Tell me I was a bad boy. Go ahead, tell me.
17: Now, don't get smart, son.
19: What do you want me to do? Sit here and listen to you guys yak at me? You expect me just to sit here and let you guys tie a rap on me that I haven't got coming? You got one thing on me. I had a couple of drinks, that's all. A couple of drinks. No harm in that. I don't feel so good. Why don't you guys leave me alone? I got a headache.
17: Larry McLean's got more than a headache.
19: So the kid shouldn't have started anything he couldn't finish. He wanted to be a big man in front of the class. He was. Now he's hurt and he's trying to blame me. It won't work, cop, and you know it.
20: That's enough of that.
19: I'm a minor. You can't touch me.
20: That's the trouble with you, kid. You think because you're under 18, the laws don't mean you.
19: You can't touch me and you know it.
17: Don't worry, Doug. Nobody's going to touch you, but let me tell you a couple of things. You sit here and think you're a big man, a real tough kid.
19: You don't have to tell me.
17: Well, I'm going to tell you. I'm getting sick and tired of having kids like you waltz around the streets, your minds and hands filthy, bragging about what big men you are. You do what you want. You don't care about what it means to the people around you. How you hurt them doesn't matter. Everything's fine until you do something wrong and we nail you. Right away you start screaming minor, that you're a juvenile, just a kid acting normal. You steal a car for a joyride. An officer starts after you. You don't care who gets in front of the car as long as you get away. You don't let anybody stand in your way. Men, women, kids, they're all the same to you. Run them down. Show them that you're just a healthy kid out for some fun. After all, you're just a kid. The laws weren't meant for you. You're different. Well, there's another kid lying in a hospital right now. He's got real trouble. He got in your way. He didn't feel that you had any special rights. Be a big man, Doug. You go tell him that you knew what you were doing when you threw that acid at him. You tell him that you were just having a little carefree fun. Tell him that you know how to handle liquor. Tell him that he's going to spend a long time with a plastic surgeon because you're just a kid. You tell him that his face is going to be like that because you're just a normal, healthy, growing boy. I hope you're real proud of yourself. I hope you feel good. You've burned it right into your brain. There isn't any place you can go to get away from it. All right, boy, let's go.
19: Wait a minute, Mr. Friday.
17: Yeah.
19: I'm sorry. I'm sorry I acted like that.
20: All right, you want to try to make things right with Larry? You want to help us out on this thing?
19: Yeah, I guess so. Where do I start?
20: Where'd you get the liquor?
19: A place near school. Kids call it Sam's Club.
17: What's the address?
19: I don't know. I'll show you the place.
20: You say it's a club?
19: Well, sort of. You have to know the ropes before you can get in the place.
17: What do you mean, the ropes?
19: Well, they only let kids in. You ring the bell to the house, and then when they answer, you stand there with a $5 bill in your hand. Mm-hmm. That way they know you're okay.
17: Who is this Sam?
19: I don't know his last name. The kids just call him Sam.
20: He run this place all by himself?
19: No, there's his wife, Inez. She's usually around.
17: Just these two around the place, then, huh?
19: Yeah, that's all I know about. It always seemed to me that Inez was really the brain. She was always telling Sam what to do.
20: Hmm. How'd you find out about this place, Doug?
19: One of the kids at school told me about it. He took me there one night. Then after he introduced me to Sam and Inez, I started to go there by myself.
17: What's it like inside? They have a bar or anything like that?
19: Oh, yeah. You walk into the living room, and there's a big bar along the right wall. All chrome and leopard skin. Real nice. There's a few tables around and a record player.
17: Yeah. They sell anything else in this place besides liquor?
19: I don't think I know what you mean.
20: You know what we mean, Doug.
19: Yeah, I guess I do.
17: Well, how about it?
19: Well, yeah, you can buy tea if you want it. Mm-hmm.
17: This $5 routine, what happens to it?
19: Well, drinks are 6 bits apiece. Sticks are 1.50. If you want to give them the 5 as you come in, you can have as much as you want. Otherwise, you pay for each thing as you get it.
17: You ever smoke marijuana?
19: Well, almost all the kids there do.
20: How about you?
19: If you don't, the other kids call you a coward.
17: Well, you still haven't answered the question.
19: Yeah, I've smoked it a couple of times.
17: Can you give us the names of the other youngsters who go to this place?
19: Well, wait a minute. I'll help all I can, but I'm not going to be a squealer.
20: I don't think it's squealing, Doug.
19: Yeah, well, you don't have to give the names.
17: Why not look at it this way, boy? You got trouble because of this Sam and Inez. Now, the same thing could happen to one of the other kids that go to this place. You want that to happen?
19: No,
17: but... Well, the best way to see that it doesn't is to tell us all you know about the place. Isn't that right?
19: I guess so. I'll give you the names.
20: Do they allow girls in this place, too?
19: Yeah, as long as you know the $5 bill gimmick, anybody can get in.
17: They allow adults?
19: No, if they figure you're over 18, they won't let you in. Especially at the Saturday night parties.
20: What kind are those?
19: Every Saturday night, Sam and Inez throw a party. For $5, you get all you want to drink and smoke. Sam told me once it's a good business. Makes for better customer relations.
17: Mm-hmm. You ever see any other narcotics on the premises?
19: I've never actually seen any myself. I've heard that if Sam or Inez know you real well, you can get a pop of heroin. But like I said, I've never seen it myself. Most of the kids that I know, the ones from school, just go there for drinks.
17: Anything else you think we ought to know?
19: No, nothing that I can think of.
20: How about these two? Either of them drive a car?
19: Yeah, Sam has a little Nash Rambler, dark green. Once in a while, when we stay over at lunchtime or when we're late getting home, he drives us home or back to school.
17: All right, Doug. Your mother ought to be here by now. If we need your help in getting Sam and Inez, we can count on it, huh?
19: Yeah, I'll help all I can.
20: Okay, son. Let's go.
19: Say, Sergeant.
17: Yeah?
19: I'm sure sorry about the way I acted. Really made a fool of myself. I hope you'll forgive me.
17: That's all right.
19: But you'd think there'd be an easier way, wouldn't you?
17: What's that, son?
19: To grow up.
17: We checked the names Sam and Inez through R&I and came up with a Sam and Inez Bailey. Both of them had long records for contributing to the delinquency of minors. Both had served time in the county jail. Douglas Lambert was shown mugshots of the couple and identified them as the owners and operators of Sam's Club. We checked with Captain Stein about picking them up, and it was agreed that the best way would be to catch them in the act of selling liquor and narcotics to juveniles. We talked to the Lambert boy, and he told us that it was the custom of the Baileys to hold a party every Saturday night. He told us that most of the youngsters who frequented the place would be there at that time. He put in a call to the house, but there was no answer. 6:15 p.m., Frank and I drove out to the place. It was a small cottage on the back of the lot. The landlord occupied the house in front. We rang the bell to the manager's house.
0: Yeah?
17: Mr. Halsey?
0: Yeah?
17: Police officer, sir. My name's Friday. This is my partner, Frank Smith.
0: How do you do?
20: Hi, Mr. Halsey.
0: Want to come in?
17: Well, it might be better, sir. We'd like to talk to you about the Baileys.
0: Worst tenants I ever had. I knew they'd end up with the police.
20: Why do you say that, sir?
0: Well, I just do, that's all. They got a lease on the house, and if I could figure a way to get them out, I sure would. They're always causing trouble. All those kids.
17: Yes, sir. Do you have any idea where they are now?
0: Why, are you going to arrest them? I hope so. Maybe I can break the lease that way.
20: You know where they might be now, sir?
0: No, I don't know. I shoved off this afternoon. They didn't say where they was going. They just left.
17: Wonder if you could let us see their house, sir.
0: Why?
17: Well, we'd like to look it over. Sorry.
0: Well, I don't know. What do you want it for?
17: We think they're selling liquor to minors.
0: Yes, they'd do a thing like that. The noise they made, the neighbors on both sides have been screaming.
20: Can you let us into their house?
0: You just bet I can. Wait, I'll get the key. Mm-hmm. Here, someplace. But, put in one of those little key rings. You know the kind with a rabbit's foot?
20: Yes, sir.
0: Sorry to keep your officers waiting. I know I'm always away. If you want something, you can always lay your hand right on it. And then when you're looking for it... Oh, here it is. See, the rabbit foot.
20: Yes, sir.
0: Well, you can go out the back door this way.
20: All right, fine.
0: Well, what are you looking for? What do you figure you'll find back there?
20: We're not sure, sir.
2: Frank.
20: Yeah, Joe? You want to stay out here and let us know if they come back?
2: Yeah, I'll wait in front of the house.
20: All right.
0: You know, it's funny about them.
20: What's that, sir?
0: Well, when they first moved in, they said they wanted the locks on the door changed. I told them it'd be okay, but they'd have to give me a key to the place. They had quite a ruckus about it, but I stood my ground. They wasn't going to buffalo me, no, sir. Here, I'll get the lock.
20: All right.
0: Okay. Gee, smells like they haven't had a window open in a year, Sergeant.
20: Yes, sir.
0: Look what they've done to this room. They built a bar and everything. You sure were right about them. I think I can break the lease on this. I'm pretty sure. It says in the contract that they can't do any building without my permission. I certainly didn't give them any okay on this.
20: Yes, sir. This is the dining room?
0: Yeah, that's it. Just pull those doors back. What's that smell, Sergeant?
20: I'm not sure, but I think it might be narcotics.
0: Drugs. I knew it. I knew it all along. Oh, just wait till they get back. I'm really going to tell them. I really am.
20: Rather you didn't do that, sir.
0: What?
20: Rather you didn't let them know that we were in here, that you know anything about this.
0: Well, why? You're going to arrest them, aren't you? You're not going to let them get away with this.
20: No, sir, but we understand they've got a party planned here tomorrow night. If we wait until then, we can make a charge stick.
0: Oh, you mean they're going to have a drunken brawl? The kids here smoking marijuana, taking heroin and stuff like that?
20: Well, we're not going to let them go that far, sir. We're going to need your cooperation here, Mr. Halsey.
0: Well, what do you want me to do?
20: Well, sir, we want to install listening equipment in here. We'd like to use your house.
0: You mean you're going to bug the place?
20: Well, yes, sir. We'd like to put in microphones.
0: Well, will it hurt the property? I mean, would you have to put nails in the walls, you know, stuff like that?
20: No, sir, I don't think so.
0: Oh, well, then you can do it. Yes, sir, I want to help, Sergeant. That's the trouble with people nowadays. You know, they don't want to help. You just go right ahead and put your microphones in, just as long as you don't have to nail anything in the walls.
20: All right, sir. If we could go back to your house, I'd like to use the phone if it's all right.
0: You bet. Closing that so they won't know anybody's been here, huh?
20: Yes, sir.
0: Uh-huh. Don't guess if I leave any fingerprints on the door, it'll hurt.
20: No, sir, I don't think it will.
0: No. Can't be too careful, though, you. But then I guess you know all about things like that. Huh?
20: Yes, sir. I'll go around front and get my partner.
0: Yeah, sure thing. You fellas all work in teams like this?
20: Yes, sir, most of the time.
0: Well, I never knew that before.
20: Do you have any idea at all where the Baileys might have gone? Did they give you any indication at all, sir?
0: No. No, I saw them leave this afternoon, just got in the car and left.
20: Did they take any luggage with them, suitcases, would you know?
0: Not that I could see, no.
20: Uh-huh.
2: Ah, you find anything?
20: Yeah, the bar's in the living room.
2: Oh, then what the Lambert kid said was true, huh?
20: Yeah, it looks that way.
0: Tell them about the dope in the dining room, how you opened the door and smelled the fumes.
2: Marijuana?
20: Yeah, it smelled like that.
2: Find any?
20: No, I didn't go over the place too good, and I thought if we were going to wire the place, we'd better get on it.
2: Yeah.
20: If we could just use your phone, sir?
0: Oh, yeah, you bet. Come on in. Right there, on the table in the hall.
20: Oh, thank you, sir.
0: Isn't a toll call, is it?
20: No, sir.
0: Well, of course, not to make any difference, just all I'd ask.
20: Yes, sir.
0: You figure this will get in one of those detective magazines?
2: Well, I don't know, sir. We've got nothing to do with that.
0: Well, you know, of course, I didn't figure that you did, but if it does, I hope they spell my name right. It's S-E-Y.
20: Uh-huh.
0: Yeah, some people forget the E, you see.
20: Uh-huh.
0: Spell it with just a Y.
20: 2838, please. Asdale, it's Joe Friday. I want to install a dictograph at 825 North Lucerne. Yeah, 825 North. Mm-hmm. Right away. Yeah, well, you know better than I do. When you see the place, you can figure it. Yeah, the house in the front of the lot. What? Oh, maybe 30, 35 yards? Yeah, okay. Right away. Yeah, good. We'll be in the house in front. Yeah, all right, we'll see you then.
2: All set?
20: Yeah, Asdale's coming right out.
2: Good.
0: Say, Sergeant...
20: Yes, sir?
0: I just happened to think of something. Might not mean anything.
20: What's that, sir?
0: The other day, I think it was Monday. Yes, I'm sure it was Monday because I just come back from the laundry. You know, I always pick up my stuff on Monday.
20: Yes, sir.
0: Well, when I came back, I met Mr. Bailey. He was putting around with the car. I asked him if he was going to take a trip. He said no, but he said he might get out of town for a little bit. Asked him if I knew anything about the roads.
20: What roads, Mr. Halsey?
0: Down to Mexico.
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15: And now, a report every smoker should hear.
16: Nose, throat, and accessory organs not adversely affected by smoking Chesterfields. First such report ever published about any cigarette. And it applies only to Chesterfield.
15: A responsible consulting organization has reported the results of a continuing study by a competent medical specialist and his staff on the effects of smoking Chesterfield cigarettes. A group of people from various walks of life was organized to smoke only Chesterfields. For 6 months, this group of men and women smoked their normal amount of Chesterfields, 10 to 40 a day. 45% of the group have smoked Chesterfields continually from 1 to 30 years, for an average of 10 years each. At the beginning and at the end of the 6 months period, each smoker was given a thorough examination, including X-ray pictures, by the medical specialist and his assistants. The examination covered the sinuses, as well as the nose, ears, and throat. The medical specialist, after a thorough examination of every member of the group, stated,
16: "It is my opinion that the ears, nose, throat, and accessory organs of all participating subjects examined by me were not adversely affected in the 6 months period by smoking the cigarettes provided."
15: Remember this Chesterfield report. It's the first such report ever published about any cigarette.
16: Nose, throat, and accessory organs not adversely affected by smoking Chesterfields.
15: Buy Chesterfield either way you like them, regular or king size. Chesterfield gives you the best possible smoke. Much milder Chesterfield.
20: The men from the crime lab arrived and installed the listening equipment. A stakeout was placed on the house, but the Baileys failed to return that night. At 8:46 a.m. Saturday morning, the men covering the house called to say that the Baileys had just driven in. Frank and I got in touch with Douglas Lambert and his parents. With their permission, we laid out the plan for that night. It was agreed that the boy would arrive at the house at about 8:30 p.m. When the other youngsters had been served drinks, he would give us a signal by starting in to cough. When we came into the house, he would try to secure as many of the drinks as possible for evidence. We told him that there would be officers all around the house and that at no time was he to place himself in jeopardy with Sam, Inez, or any of the other youngsters. 7:30 p.m., Frank and I took up our positions in the back bedroom of the owner's house, turned on the dictograph, and waited. The Baileys were discussing the party. Sam was talking about how he watered the whiskey. At 8:27 p.m., four youngsters arrived. They rang the doorbell, and when Sam opened the door, they displayed the required bill. He nodded and ushered them into the living room.
4: They did a good job in there, didn't they?
20: Yeah, they did.
4: Really hear it.
20: Mm-hmm. Lambert boy should be here pretty quick.
4: Yeah. Doesn't sound like they're starting anything in there yet, does it?
20: No. How long do you figure we wait before we go in?
4: As soon as he starts to cough.
20: You check with the other men?
4: Yeah, Turner and Brown are covering the back of the place. Uh-huh. Lindsay and Carter and a couple of policewomen are parked down the street. You can see the car down there.
20: Yeah. Wait a minute.
4: Huh?
20: Looks like the Lambert kid now coming up the walk.
4: Yeah, it is.
20: Sure hope everything goes all right.
4: All right, let's turn it up a little more, huh? Is that better?
20: Yeah.
21: I'll get it, honey. Change that record, will you? I heard it four times.
22: Yeah.
21: Oh, hiya, Doug. Come on in. Thanks, huh? Wasn't sure you'd be here tonight. What made you figure that? You know I wouldn't miss one of these. I just figured you might have gotten a little in trouble with everything.
22: No, it's all right now.
21: Yeah, well, take it easy tonight, huh?
22: Sure, Sam. Good night.
21: Doug Lambert.
22: Hi, Doug. You having any trouble with that McLean kid?
21: No, I was telling Sam the cops talked to me for a while. They didn't have anything on me, so they had to let me go.
22: You didn't tell him anything about this place, did you?
21: Well, of course not. You know I wouldn't do that.
23: He wouldn't, Inez. I told you Doug's all right. We can trust him.
22: This thing's worrying me. The cops get wise to this place and we really got problems.
23: Oh, honey, I tell you it's okay. Don't worry about it. Come on, let's get on with the sociable. What do you have, Doug?
21: Whiskey, I guess.
23: Good deal. Hey, you want a stick? Got some fresh stuff in real good.
21: Yeah, sure.
23: That's my boy. You know, Doug, I like you. You're a good kid. Some of the other guys come in here. I guess Inez is right about them. They're jerks, but... well, I feel I can trust you. Oh, excuse me. Well, you've got to fix the other kids up. Okay, with a fee. Come on, kid. Got something in your throat?
21: I don't know. I just started to
4: cough. Come on, Frank.
3: lock.
5: Let's hit it.
6: What's going on?
3: Who are you guys?
6: Police officers. You're under arrest.
3: What for? What are you trying to pull?
6: Hold it, everybody, right where you are.
19: Did you hear it all, Sergeant?
6: Yeah, Doug, we did.
3: Hear what? You in on this, Doug?
8: I told you not to trust any of them. I told you, but you wouldn't listen.
6: You want to kill the phonograph, Frank?
3: I got
6: Where do you get the marijuana, Doug?
19: Out of that drawer. There in back of the bar.
3: Yeah. There's nothing there.
6: Right here, Doug?
19: It was way in the back.
8: Shut up, you.
6: Al, what about these, Sam?
3: I don't know what you're talking about. I never saw those before.
6: All right, mister, let's go.
2: I'll get Turner and Brown. They can take care of the kid.
6: Right.
8: You and your ideas. I told you we shouldn't have come back. I told you.
3: Oh, knock it off. Shut your mouth, will you?
8: I told you last night we should have kept driving, but oh, no, you figure we got a sweet racket here. You don't want to change it. It's good, you said. Yeah? How does it look now?
3: Look, I'm telling you, take it easy.
6: All right, let's go, huh?
3: It's the way it is, Sergeant. Try to make a living for a woman, make things nice. The first time something goes wrong, she starts to squawk. Never failed. You're riding high, everything's fine.
8: Him and his living, always trying to build something up, always trying to figure out a way to beat the game. One big deal, one big thing to set him up for good.
6: Yeah, well, I think he made it this time. Let's go.
24: The story you have just heard was true. The names were changed to protect the innocent.
16: On January 14th, trial was held in Department 89, Superior Court of the State of California, in and for the County of Los Angeles. In a moment, the results of that trial.
24: Now, here is our star, Jack Webb.
4: Thank you. Friends, as you know, on Dragnet, we've always tried to emphasize the importance of facts. And when we talk to you about Chesterfield, we give you the facts. You heard the report George Fenneman read earlier. Nose, throat, and accessory organs not adversely affected by smoking Chesterfields. That's the first such report ever published about any cigarette. Remember that report and make Chesterfield your cigarette. 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Much milder.
16: Samuel G. Bailey and Inez R. Bailey were filed on under the Health and Safety Code, Section 11,500, Possession and Sale of Narcotics, and found guilty on one count. They were found guilty on two counts of contributing to the delinquency of a minor. Violation of Section 11,500 of the Health and Safety Code is punishable by imprisonment in the state penitentiary for a period of not more than 5 years, or imprisonment in the county jail. Contributing to the delinquency of a minor is punishable by imprisonment in the county jail for a period of not more than 1 year. The boy, Douglas Lambert, was made a ward of the juvenile court.
24: Ladies and gentlemen, where the community chest is at work, Red Feather services like youth programs and clinics, hospitals, and the USO give direct help to 2 families out of 5 every year. And indirectly, everybody benefits, because community chest services make America's cities and towns healthier, happier places to live. So give generously to your community chest. 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
16: 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Heard tonight were Ben Alexander, Sam Edwards, Vic Rodman. Script by John Robinson. Music by Walter Schumann. Hal Gibney speaking.
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0: My name's Regan. I get 10 a day in expenses from a detective bureau run by a guy named Anthony J. Lyon. They call me the Lion's Eye.
1: Jack Webb is Jeff Regan, investigator, as CBS offers you hard-boiled action and mystery and thrilling adventure in tonight's story of The Lawyer and the Lady.

0: Cosmopolitan Buildings on 7th Street near Olive, downtown L.A. International Detective Bureau is up on the third floor, suite 308. Right across from an elevator that hasn't been inspected since 29, when the guy who built the place took a vacation up at Folsom. I always use the stairs. Well, the plaster's bad, but the rent's cheap, and the lion says his office is just the kind of place that invites business. He's got a leather chair there, about the shape of a fallen biscuit, that's for him to relax on. And right next to a desk with some blank checks and an inkwell, there's a hard, straight chair, that's for the client. The lion got mad when our last customer asked if the chair was wired. Well, when I walked in last Thursday night about 6 o'clock, he was staring at that empty chair. Wishful thinking.
1: Regan! Christmas is coming.
0: Well, that's news.
1: It's the time of year when everybody's nice to everybody else.
0: Somebody give you a calendar?
1: I got better than that. It's a check.
0: From who?
1: His name's Kramer. He's a big lawyer.
0: We need one again?
1: He's our new client. He wants to see you.
0: What about?
1: He'll tell you.
0: You tell me.
1: I want you to be nice to him. He's a big man. His office is in the Park Central building. Abercrombie, Kramer, and Schmidt.
0: A trio.
1: It's an important legal firm in this city.
0: Well, what's the job?
1: I told you he'd give you all of it.
0: Look, the last time I waited for a client to talk, he died.
1: Now, look here. The kind of dough he pays, you could do janitor work for him and not ask questions.
0: Well, you never learn.
1: This is a certified check. Came by special messenger. He's waiting for you now.
0: What else?
1: The message said he wanted all this done confidentially. No police. You understand?
0: You'd kidnap your own mother for cash.
1: You're not alive.
0: And then you'd starve to death, charging yourself ransom.
1: I'm going to be patient with you, Regan.
0: No, this is another rotten deal.
1: These big legal outfits can't afford to be dishonest.
0: You've been making a living doing it.
1: Kramer's in legitimate practice. I checked him.
0: Oh, sure you
1: do. I pay your salary and I take things as I see them.
0: Well, you need stronger glasses. Well, I left him sitting there holding the check up to the light. He had both arms above his head. He reminded me of a two-armed slot machine. I walked the four blocks over to the Park Central building, and an elevator operator with a cardboard collar took me up to the seventh floor. Abercrombie, Kramer, and Schmidt had a flock of stables in the back with a fire escape. The names were hung out in silver, and I figured if they were ambulance chasers, they used a motorcycle escort. I opened the door and stepped into a green carpet that needed mowing. Then I heard a noise at the deep end where the trout stream should have been. She had hair the color of smoke. The rest of her spiraled up to match. But she looked unhappy, like a termite in the ground.

0: You're the type.
1: Kramer in?
0: He might be. But he never sends cards. Doesn't believe in Christmas.
1: Well, he sent my office a check.
0: Did he? What office is that?
1: I'm Regan, International Detective Bureau.
0: Stick to greeting cards.
1: Kramer sent for me.
0: Oh? He wants protection, huh?
1: You tell me.
0: Maybe it's something else.
1: Well, let's find out.
0: In a minute. He's busy right now.
1: What's the matter with Abercrombie?
0: He's dead.
1: Schmidt?
0: Wishes he was. Palm Springs with a hangover.
1: Yeah, real nice bunch. How long you worked for him?
0: Too long. My jokes are newer.
1: Well, Benny's making a move. Maybe he'll hire you.
0: I don't like funny men. What do you do when you're not working?
1: All depends on who I'm with.
0: Thought maybe you were antisocial. That's Kramer's...
1: I was ahead of her trying the door, but it was locked from the inside. She fumbled around on the desk and finally brought out a key. Kramer was sitting at his desk holding onto the front of his shoulder. His face was white and he wasn't feeling too good.
2: Fire escape. He got through there. Emmy, call Dr. Sorensen. This wouldn't look good in the papers. No police.
0: That's a big order.
1: Well, that's a big hole in his shoulder. Well, it was too late to start looking around the fire escape, and when Dr. Sorensen showed up, he called a private ambulance and had Kramer taken to a private hospital. The doc said he wouldn't be able to talk until morning. Well, if they wanted it quiet, there was no sense getting homicide all excited. Emmy went to the hospital with him, and I hung around the office for a little while. Everything was locked up tight. The files, his desk, and the liquor cabinet. So I figured it was time to give the lion the nod. I doused the lights and went downstairs. Outside, the street was kind of vacant except for a steamroller with whiskers washing down the gutters. It dodged around a big green car parked by the curb, and then it swivel-hipped around my car, where a little guy in a trench coat was leaning in looking at my registration tag. When I tapped him on the shoulder, he looked confused, like he was trying to catch a cyclone in a paper bag.
3: Huh?
1: You looking for something?
3: Oh, no, no. No, just...
1: Looking.
3: Yeah, that's right. Looking.
1: Come on, blow your nose.
3: A little cold, that's all.
1: Tell me about it before your throat gets sore.
3: I told you, just looking.
1: Car belongs to the finance company in case you got extra keys.
3: No, Pilgrim. Never borrowed a buggy in my life.
1: You can't drive.
3: How'd you guess?
1: Come on, you, let's pour it out.
3: Sure. You the guy?
1: What guy?
3: Guy it says there. Regan.
1: I might be.
3: You want to make a mistake.
1: Deal, will you?
3: Somebody wants to see you.
1: Who?
3: Guy.
1: Well, I don't know him.
3: Yeah. Guy says please.
1: Reads Emily Post.
3: That's right. Friend of mine. Weighs 285 pounds. He's across the street in the ice cream parlor. Last stool on the end.
1: Well, I'll tell you, somebody else is carrying my books home today.
3: Oh, he wouldn't care. Big man. Going to see him?
1: Can't he walk?
3: Says if you argue, mention the name Kramer. Now you going to see him?
1: How can I miss? He weighs 285 pounds. Oh, it didn't figure, but sometimes you look and nothing figures. Kramer had taken one in the shoulder, and before he'd been able to talk, the lights had gone out, and he wound up in a hospital. Well, somebody had an angle, and maybe it was the guy across the street. I found him sitting all alone, about 300 pounds of beard in a plaid coat. He was picking all the strawberries out of his ice cream. Hey, you set for me?
4: Mm-hmm. Regan?
1: You got it.
4: Have something. Great banana split here. Four kinds of ice cream.
1: I'm on a diet.
4: Oh, I never worry about things like that. It's a mistake. You only live once. Know me?
1: You got a name?
4: Spec Jameson. You know me now?
1: You got a grudge with Kramer?
4: Yeah.
1: You shot at him from the fire escape.
4: I did? When?
1: Half hour ago.
4: Anybody see me?
1: No.
4: That's good. How'd I do?
1: He got it in the shoulder. He'll live.
4: Up to that point, it could have been me.
1: Well, it's going
4: to
1: make a good story for the police.
4: For anybody. I'm clean as a whistle. You sure you won't have something?
1: Now, look, I got a date, Fatso. Let's fan this out.
4: Oh, sure.
1: How about Kramer?
4: Oh, yeah. Where'd you say he was?
1: Hospital.
4: Oh, yeah. he hire you for...

0: protection.
1: Maybe.
2: Regan, you got a lot to learn about life.
1: No, just about living.
2: You catch on quick.
1: To what?
2: Now you take me, for instance.
1: Your complexion's not so good.
2: It'll improve. Besides, I don't like trouble, Regan.
1: Well, you'll have to get used to it.
2: It's just there's some things a man can't stand. Can't take lying down.
1: Name three.
2: No, I just want you to understand and know what I'm doing, that's all. And this is what I'm doing. All right, Regan. Back on your feet.
1: Yeah, they serve that ice cream in big dishes, don't they?
2: I'll give you a boost. Here's my hand.
1: Take off the knuckles.
2: Quiet, Regan. There's some more metal in my pocket.
1: I don't need a Geiger counter.
2: I said you were smart. Now get this. It's a clean sweep. You're staying out of it.
1: Suppose I stick around.
2: Then I'll unglue you.
1: I left him sitting there with his ice cream. Wouldn't have done any good to trade fists with him. But there was something in the way he talked about Kramer and the shooting that made it a Sunday puzzle. I found a phone booth and put in a call to the Lion.
3: Regan, where you been? You see Kramer? What'd he say?
1: Well, now, which one do you want first?
3: What about Kramer?
1: He was all shot up.
3: Target practice?
1: Some guy with a grudge.
3: If he plays like that, yell cop.
1: Look, they'll want to see you. No police, remember?
3: What are you talking about?
1: Another bum client.
3: Why do these things always happen to me?
1: Because your palm is faster than your brain.
3: Every case has it.
1: Look, this is a three-ring circus, and we haven't even got any peanuts.
3: Well, maybe I should have found out what he wants.
1: Oh, you say that now.
3: Who's got the grudge?
1: A sweet tooth. Calls himself Speck Jameson.
3: Speck? Where's he fit in?
1: He wouldn't stand still to show me his tea leaves.
3: You talked to him?
1: We met.
3: When people start asking questions, we don't want to be stuck without any answers. You get out and run down some dope on this man, Speck.
1: What are you going to do?
3: Don't worry. I'll take her on my end.
1: Yeah. Most people do. Well, this job had more ups and downs than the Berlin airlift. I turned the phone book over to some drunk with a beer breath, and I walked over a couple of blocks to the morgue. I mean, the one where they keep dead newspapers. I got a friend who works in the file room of the L.A. Times. After 15 years of it, he's got about as much adrenaline as an old magazine in the attic.
4: Nope. I never heard of a Speck Jameson. Probably a nickname, isn't it? You know, Speck, short for glasses.
1: Yeah, I caught the drift.
4: Thought I was going to say spectacles, didn't you?
1: Hey, look, let's try this for size.
4: Yeah.
1: Big, fat guy, but always hungry.
4: Mention any friend?
1: Kramer, and he wasn't a friend.
4: Speck Adams in last Thursday's paper.
1: What'd he do?
4: Executed the same day in Sing Sing.
1: Speck Jameson.
4: Released from Quentin day before yesterday.
1: Let me see, huh?
4: That's all it says. Served full 10-year sentence, continuous on 4 counts.
1: Somebody threw a book at him.
4: Yeah, maybe. Tell you in a minute.
1: Try December 38.
4: This case would have come up in November. Yeah, there we are. Yeah, you take these.
1: Yeah.
4: Hey, look at the funny skirts. Short, weren't they? Hey, here's one. War impossible, says
1: look,
4: Bennett.
1: Look, let's stick to the subject.
4: November 17th, Jameson appeal denied.
1: Read it, man.
4: Lot of stuff. He was in a racket.
1: Go on.
4: Judge said unusual completeness of prosecution's case made retrial impossible.
1: Mm-hmm.
4: Continuous sentence upheld.
1: Who was the judge?
4: O'Govern. He's dead. Here's what you want. Special prosecutor Joseph W. Kramer.
1: Yeah.
4: Excuse me.
1: Joseph W. Kramer was brilliantly relentless work for the forces of good in Los Angeles.
4: It's for you.
1: Okay, thanks. Yeah?
5: Mr. Regan?
1: Yeah.
5: This is Emmy, Mr. Kramer's secretary. Are you always this hard to find?
1: Well, that depends on where you look.
5: Mr. Kramer wants to see you.
1: You talking now?
5: He's feeling much better. The doctor said it was just a flesh wound.
1: What kind?
5: 38.
1: All right. Where's the hospital?
5: It's a little place on Hawthorne. Mrs. Kramer will show you.
1: Mm-hmm.
5: If you don't mind going by the Biltmore and picking her up.
1: I haven't got my car.
5: Use Mr. Kramer's. It's in the garage there.
1: Is she expecting me?
5: I phoned.
1: 15 minutes.
5: Good. Wants to thank you for what you did.
1: Well, what did I do?
5: Kept the police out of it.
1: It's his show, but it may close.
5: What do you mean?
1: I ran into Speck Jameson.
5: Oh?
1: Now, you still want the police out of it?
5: I don't know. Mr. Kramer will tell you when he sees you.
1: Mm-hmm. You sound like you're changing jobs. So I went over to the garage, and I picked up his car, and then I drove to the hotel entrance. While I was arguing with the cab driver, Mrs. Kramer, walked out. 45, a little tired around the eyes. She was wearing a white sheet, double bed size, under a mink coat that must have set somebody back $10,000. She didn't look like a wife that Kramer'd have.
0: I hope this isn't inconveniencing you.
1: No, it's not.
0: Are you sure my husband's all right?
1: He's talking, according to Emmy.
0: Emmy. She's there with him.
1: She's his secretary.
0: Funny, isn't it? I'm his wife, yet she spends more time with him than I do.
1: Well, that's business.
0: Even now. When he's been hurt, she's there first.
1: She was there when it happened.
0: Of course. I guess I... Oh, never mind. You're a detective, aren't you?
1: Yeah, that's right.
0: Mr. Kramer hired you to protect him from that Jameson.
1: I never found out. Maybe.
0: I've been so worried about him. At the trial, Jameson said he'd kill him if it was the last thing he ever did. You know, I always thought it was taking an awful...
1: Hey, take it easy, lady.
0: You know the story.
1: Emmy?
0: She's young, pretty. I have to spend my time at bridge parties.
1: Does it help?
0: No.
1: How long have you been married to him?
0: Next month, 18 years. I don't look the same way anymore.
1: Neither does he.
0: Funny what life does to you, isn't it? I was his secretary. What? That's how I met him.
1: Look, how far to the hospital?
0: It's only a few more blocks. You go straight...
1: Hang on. Who do you know that drives a big green Nash?
0: No one.
1: Well, he knows us. Been following us since we left the hotel.
0: What do you say?
1: Is he still with us?
0: Yes. I can't understand a thing like this happening. Why would anybody want to follow us?
1: Maybe it's a friend of your husband's.
0: Jameson?
1: He tried once tonight. Maybe it'd be better to get you.
0: I'm scared.
1: All right, come on. Come on, get out.
0: Mr. Regan!
1: The green Nash had been tailing me. I shook it on the last corner. There are lots of them, but it might have been the same one that was parked by my car downtown earlier. Oh, it made no sense, but I wasn't taking any chances. Only before I could get the door open, the Nash came sliding around the other side of the block. I shoved Mrs. Kramer into the floorboards and slid into the room. A lot of glass got broken fast. By the time I could separate my teeth from the clutch pedal, the car had gone. I shook Mrs. Kramer, but she didn't shake. She was dead.
6: 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And now, back to the story of the lawyer and the lady and Jeff Regan, investigator.

0: Well, it all made sense, like a Ubangi with a piccolo. It started when the Lion sent me over to see a lawyer named Kramer. I got there just in time to meet Emmy, his receptionist, and find Kramer with a bullet in his shoulder. The hospital took over and I left. That's when I ran into Spec Jameson, an ex-con who Kramer put away some 10 years ago. He turned out to have a lot of stomach and a big hate for the lawyer. And then I got a call from Emmy to pick up Mrs. Kramer. I did, and the shots began, and she ended up a candidate for the city morgue. Well, I called homicide, and they sent out some boys to clean up. I gave them what I knew, and I moved on out to see Kramer. The Angels of Mercy Hospital turned out to be a private place off Hawthorne. Two stories of cement set down in the middle of a clover field. Figured that they only held a thermometer to patients that could make a big noise with a cash register. Kramer showed in an upstairs room next to a fire escape. He was climbing into an overcoat. When he saw me, he looked unhappy, like a pointer with a broken tail.
1: Well, Regan, I'm glad you came to see me.
0: Tell me that later.
1: What do you mean?
0: How's the shoulder?
1: Oh, a little annoying, but it's all right.
0: Well, that figures.
1: Why?
0: It was a neat shot, just enough to raise a little fever.
1: What are you driving at?
0: Give it a chance. It'll sink in.
1: Come on, let's get out of here.
0: All right.
1: Picked up my wife downtown?
0: Yeah.
1: Good, good. She worries a lot. You know, tell you what, Regan, I'll send a check around in the morning for another 100. And all right?
0: Make it 1,000.
1: What's that for?
0: Insurance against guys like you.
1: Never mind that, Regan.
0: Why didn't you tell the Lion what you wanted in the first place?
1: I didn't know.
0: I got another story.
1: Well, you're wrong.
0: You knew Spec Jameson was out.
1: No reason I should tell you that.
0: I'm rehearsing a witness, that's all.
1: What?
0: Yeah, now let's hear what you did to him.
1: Nothing, not a thing. He can tell you that.
0: In 38, you got the book thrown at him.
1: He was a public enemy.
0: So's Smog.
1: Regan, a man in my position...
0: Maybe that's it. Maybe you're the kind of shyster that builds a rap on convictions.
1: I'll grant you it helped, if that's all you want.
0: So he hated you.
1: He made threats.
0: What cooled him off?
1: $10,000.
0: When?
1: After I discovered he meant business. I sent someone with the money.
0: Figured Jameson forget everything for cash.
1: Men of his stripe always will.
0: You made a mistake.
1: Everybody does sometimes. I guess Jameson is still using his gun.
0: Yeah.
1: But my shoulder will mend.
0: Your wife won't.
1: What do you mean?
0: She's dead.
1: No.
0: Homicide will tell you different.
1: I'd better go down to see them.
0: Yeah.
1: That bullet was meant for me.
0: Yeah, like you said, everybody makes mistakes. Well, we climbed in the taxi and headed for headquarters. Kramer looked confused. He mumbled a few words about what a good cook his wife had been, how he'd always tried to protect her from the stuff that he'd done to make a success. He was the kind of guy that always figured it was better to make a deal than face facts. Now he had to face a backfire. Well, there were a couple of newspaper photographers in front of the place. Kramer's shoulders dropped a couple of notches, then he headed for inside. I started in behind him, but an arm stopped me.
1: Regan, come here.
0: What are you doing out of bed?
1: Shut up. Get back in the taxi.
0: Look out, that meter will bite you.
2: I'm not paying the fare. Downtown driver.
3: Okay, Mac.
0: You know the cops are going to love you for this.
2: They can hear your side of it later.
0: Sure, and you'll stand behind me.
2: Now, Regan, I'll tell you how I figure this. She gets killed. It was a mistake.
0: Oh, now, that takes a big brain.
2: Kramer's got enemy. Said Emma enemy, didn't the wife figure to get Kramer.
0: That's the last chapter.
2: And we write the next one. Turn in said enemy, and we'll pick us up a nice fat reward.
0: Homicide started with Jameson already.
2: They're going to be surprised.
0: What do you mean?
2: He didn't do it.
0: How do you know?
2: I look into things. That's how I know.
0: Well, all right, big shot. Open it up.
2: It goes this way. 15 minutes after I talked to you, I put a call into the cops.
0: Saying what?
2: That I don't like my operator being threatened by ex-cons. What happens?
0: You tell me.
2: The police themselves take Jameson out of circulation. He was locked up before Mrs. Kramer got fired. He's sitting in the Hollywood Station house right now with a smile on his face.
0: Talking?
2: No. Eating ice cream.
0: Well, now it really made sense, like a mermaid on a bicycle. If Jameson didn't throw the lead, I had to find out who did. The taxi dropped me off downtown across from the Park Central building, and I started up the elevator to Kramer's office. It figured to be the time to get a look inside that locked desk. When I opened the door marked Abercrombie, Kramer, and Schmidt, the place was dark. I moved into Kramer's office and started a little work on the desk. It took me about 10 minutes to get inside. Nothing showed in the first two drawers, but in the third, I picked up a box of Panatellas and I looked under it. That's where I found a .38 with one bullet missing. Well, ballistics could do something about it, so I crammed it in my overcoat pocket and I started outside. That's when the door opened and the little guy with a runny nose walked in. He was wearing a suit the color of an avocado and his face looked like a fried banana.
3: Nice rug, huh?
0: You from the cleaners?
3: I make my own spots. Sit down, Regan. We're going to talk.
0: I'll take it standing.
3: We prefer you sitting.
0: It's your gun.
3: More natural that way.
0: You got a name, Buster?
3: They call me the Dove.
0: The bird.
3: No cracks. Just a dove.
0: Peace mission?
3: It is. Resting.
0: All right, what is it this time?
3: Where's Kramer?
0: China.
3: Regan, you're an unlucky contestant.
0: If you don't like my answers, try somebody else.
3: That's what I'm doing, correcting mistakes.
0: Like shooting the wrong guy.
3: Like leaving a witness. I had to get rid of my Nash on account of you.
0: You killed her, now you're waiting for her husband.
3: Of course I killed her, but don't try to change the subject. It's you I'm talking about now.
0: Well, I don't like the spotlight.
3: They should have stuck to your nose in here, Regan. It'll bleed.
0: Well, let's start with yours. I dove for him and the gun went off, only it wasn't pointed at me. Kramer was standing in the doorway pulling a trigger like a kid at a bubblegum machine. I figured the floor was safer, so I flattened out. The Dove tried the same, only he hit the wastebasket.
4: Did I get him?
0: Well, he looks as dead as he'll ever be.
4: A cheap murdering...
0: Look, let me hold the gun, huh, Kramer?
4: Yes. Oh, Regan, there's a bottle in the cabinet there.
0: Sure. Here you are.
4: Thank you.
0: Now, what are you going to do now?
4: I don't know. Call the police, I guess.
0: I thought you were with them.
4: I came down in their car to get some of my files.
0: On the old Jameson case?
4: Yes.
0: You want to tell me?
4: Oh, it's about as you know. He was a small-time grifter. I gave myself a big name by prosecuting him, built my business and the reputation it gave me.
0: You told the police why he hates you?
4: Oh, yes. I intend to stand trial for killing this man.
0: You're growing up, Kramer.
4: Who was he, anyway?
0: The Dove.
4: No driver's license. Oh, yes, here it is. Dove Duval. Regan, look at this.
0: That's a lot of money.
4: It's $10,000. Same amount of money I sent to Jameson to stay away from me. Looks like the chickens came home to roost, doesn't it?
0: Mm-hmm. Yeah, it does.
4: Well, police are waiting. I'd better go and tell them about this.
0: Go on.
4: Coming?
0: No, I'll meet you there, Kramer. I got a late date. I gave the boys downstairs the high sign, then I moved out of there fast. I found Emmy's place just off Normandy. It was a brand new duplex with a gilt-edged driveway and stocks and bonds for awnings. For a business girl, she really did all right. I was a couple of hours overdue, but the girl with the smoky hair knew how to wait. There was a candle burning in her window and two more in her eyes. It took me a little time.
5: But now you're here.
0: Uh-huh.
5: Well, aren't you going to do something about it?
0: Yeah. Talk.
5: Mr. Regan, what's the matter with you?
0: I've been working hard.
5: Oh, is that all?
0: Now listen, lady. This is just too pat, too neat. The ends tied together like Siamese twins.
5: I'm alone.
0: Yeah, but you don't want to be. Your boss just rubbed out a killer named Dove.
5: What?
0: It was self-defense. I'm a witness, and he'll be out of it inside a week.
5: Well, then what are we bothering about?
0: A guy named Jameson. Nobody will believe him.
5: Why should they?
0: Because they didn't hire the Dove.
5: Who did?
0: You.
5: Mr. Regan.
0: All right, maybe it was your boss. He primed me with a story about giving Jameson 10 G's. Only one ever saw that dough was the Dove.
5: Well?
0: That was his price for killing Mrs. Kramer.
5: You're out in the field, Mr. Regan. I was working.
0: You were keeping me outside till Kramer could throw a small bullet into his shoulder.
5: Why would he do that?
0: To point up that Jameson was still after him.
5: But he was.
0: I figured different. And homicide's gonna like my way.
5: I don't even know what you're talking about.
0: Well, this gun has a different version.
5: Where'd you get it?
0: Kramer's bottom drawer. And the caliber is gonna fit the hole in your boss's shoulder.
5: Well, that's it. You've got it all now.
0: Yeah. You know, you got a real nice hair.
5: Yeah.
0: That San Quentin water is going to ruin it.

0: Well, the whole thing came apart like a paper hat in a shower bath. Seems that when Jameson got out of prison and threatened Kramer, the lawyer and his secretary figured that it was a good time to get rid of the wife. I suppose she interfered with their skiing or something. Anyway, they hired the Dove to do the job and got rid of him just so he couldn't ever come to bat for the fall guy, Jameson. Yeah, they had a perfect frame fixed for him, and I was picked to decorate the edges, only it didn't work. Everybody was positive about this one. Kramer knew he was going to win. Emmy knew she was in for a big cut, and the Lion knew he was going to collect a fat fee. They should have all figured it. This is the year for upsets.
1: Jack Webb is featured as Jeff Regan with Herb Butterfield as Anthony J. Lyon. 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Featured in tonight's story were Carol Matthews, Marvin Miller, Lou Krugman, Herb Vigran, Mary Lansing, and Larry Dodkin. Original music for this program is by Milton Charles. This is Bob Stevenson speaking. 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
15: In their effort to smash a criminal ring that's stealing babies and selling them for adoption, Nick Carter, his secretary Patsy, and his assistant Scubby have been captured by the gang and taken to a deserted warehouse. Dutch, one of the gang's gunmen, has orders to kill all three of them as soon as he receives a signal from the chief, one of the leaders of the gang. With his gun ready, Dutch waits for the signal.
16: There's the chief's signal that it's all clear. You know what, Carter? I got a funny feeling this gun I'm pointing at you is going to go off when I count three. Like this. One, two.
17: Dutch, did you know the cops are looking for you already?
16: Huh? What do you mean they're looking for me?
17: There's a dragnet out for you right now. Why do you suppose the chief kept you in that back office all day?
16: Why,
17: So the cops wouldn't find you.
16: It's a lie. Cops got nothing on me.
17: Oh, yes, they have. They want you for Arnold's murder.
16: I didn't have nothing to do with that.
17: Yes, you did, Dutch. You left a clue on Arnold's body that will send you to the chair.
16: You're trying to pull a fast one, Carter. But you're not gonna. When I count three...
17: Give me 1 minute, and I'll prove what I'm saying.
16: Prove it? How?
17: Dutch, you helped carry Arnold's body into my office, didn't you?
16: What if I did? That don't prove that.
17: You carried Arnold's feet, and you left a fingerprint on this polished shoe.
16: That's a lie, Carter.
17: I said I'd prove it, and the proof is in my pocket. A photograph of that print.
16: I don't believe it.
17: Look for yourself. It's here in my breast pocket.
16: You're lying, Carter. It's just a trick to get
17: me to... Look for yourself, I said. I can't do anything to you while I'm tied up this way, can I?
16: Well, in this pocket, you say?
17: Yes.
16: There's your picture in here, right?
17: Take it out, and you'll see if I'm lying.
16: It's a picture of a fingerprint, all right.
17: Your print. See that cross-shaped scar? That's the print of your left thumb.
16: Hey, you're right. It is my thumb.
17: And that's what the cops have on you.
16: They won't get me. When I finish with you, I'm going to leave town.
17: That'll be too late. Your biggest danger isn't from the police, Dutch.
16: What do you mean? Who else is after me?
17: The chief.
16: The chief? I don't get it.
17: Why did the chief kill Arnold?
16: To shut him up before the cops could get him.
17: Now the cops are after you. How long do you think the chief will let you live?
16: He wouldn't bump me off.
17: No. As soon as you killed us, he's going to put you out of the way. Didn't you hear him get his orders over the telephone back in the office?
16: Yeah, I did hear him mention my name.
17: Unless you do something quick, you're as good as dead, Dutch.
16: Yeah, let me think.
18: Scubby, Nick's coming scared.
19: I'll trust Nick to think of something.
16: I don't believe you, Carter. This is just a trick.
17: If it's just a trick, why did the chief lock the warehouse door when he went out just now?
16: He didn't.
17: If you think I'm wrong, try it and see.
16: All right, I will.
19: Scubby, quick, turn your back to me and try to get hold of the loose end of the rope around my wrists.
20: Yeah, okay. I got it.
19: Good, pull it.
20: Harder. Harder. Okay, I did it. It's loose.
16: Pull it, all right. Why? Why'd he lock it?
17: So there'd be no chance of you making a getaway after shooting us.
16: What a dirty double cross. I'll take care of him.
17: Here he comes now.
16: You can't do that to me.
21: Well, Dutch, have you finished? They're still alive.
16: Yeah, I ain't plugged him yet.
21: Why don't you, fool? I gave you the signal 3 minutes ago.
16: I got to thinking.
21: Thinking? Who told you to think? I see you need a lesson in obeying orders.
16: The cutter was right there. Yeah. So you were going to bump me off, were you?
22: The chief's dead.
16: Yeah. He's dead, all right.
19: And you better be making your getaway. Somebody may have heard those shots.
16: Yeah. First, I got something else to tend to. I'm going to carry out the same plan. Only it's the chief who's going to stay here with you and not me. Hey, where's Carter?
19: Right behind you, Dutch.
16: What the...
19: Nick.
0: You've knocked him out cold.
19: Yes, and I think he'll stay out for a while. Now I'll get you two untied.
1: Oh, Nick, you're wonderful.
19: Now, Patsy, just try to think faster and farther than the other fellow, that's all.
1: The way you got loose and sneaked around behind him that way. Oh, Nick.
0: Oh, if that knot hadn't come loose the way it did,
19: well, we'd... Scubby, and that's all that matters now. There you are, Patsy. I'll get you loose, Scubby.
0: Okay.
1: But how did you get the knot untied, Nick? The chief said it was a special knot that no one could untie.
19: That was his mistake. Remember he said a magician taught it to him? Well, he was right. It was a magician's knot. Holds tight forever, unless you know the trick. But I know something about magic myself in an amateur way, and I knew that knot would come loose with one pull.
1: Oh, I see.
19: But I couldn't pull it myself because he didn't leave the end long enough. There you go, Scubby.
0: Oh, thanks. Boy, it sure feels good to be able to stretch again.
1: What about the chief, Nick? Is he really...
19: Dead? Yes. He'll never answer any questions for us. Dutch got him through the heart.
0: Well... What'll we do now, Nick?
19: Scubby, you take Patsy back to the office and wait for me there.
0: Yeah.
19: I'm going to take Dutch to police headquarters. As soon as he comes to, I'm going to ask him a few questions.

0: Oh, hit me. Oh, where am I?
1: Yeah. You're at police headquarters.
2: Yeah, and if you know what's good for you, you're going to talk.
0: I don't know nothing.
1: Listen, Dutch. You're booked for murder. Your only chance to beat the chair is to tell us everything you know.
2: The chair's too good for the likes of you. But if you talk, you'll maybe get off with only a life sentence.
0: Oh, look, I don't know nothing, I tell you. If I did, I'd spill it, but I don't.
1: Come on now, tell us. Who's the real head of the gang? The one who gave the chief orders.
0: Oh, I don't know. Nobody knew him but the chief. All the rest of us got our orders from the chief.
2: Lying ain't going to get you anywhere.
1: I don't think he is lying, Riley. I was afraid he wouldn't know. The real leader's too clever to have any dealings with a small fry.
2: Well, then we're no better off than we were before, Nick.
1: I haven't finished questioning him yet. Dutch, where's Mrs. Anders' baby now?
0: Oh, I don't know that either.
1: You must have heard them talking about it.
0: No, not enough to learn, no.
1: You worked with Arnold. Didn't he mention the name of the couple he sold the baby to?
0: Oh, I don't know. Maybe he did. I can't remember.
2: You better remember if you know what's good for you.
0: Wait a minute, I think I got it. Yeah, Smith, that's it. Mr. and Mrs. Smith.
1: And the first name?
0: Oh, I don't know. Arnold never said.
2: Nah, that's no good to us. There's a million Smiths.
1: There may be a million Smiths, Riley, but I think I can find the particular Smiths who have Mrs. Anders' baby.
2: Glory be, how can you find the right Smith out of so many of them?
1: I haven't time to explain. See what you can get out of Dutch. I'm going to find Mr. and Mrs. Smith.
3: Yes, yes, this is Mrs. Anders. Who's this?
4: Mrs. Anders, can anyone overhear you?
3: No. No, they can't.
4: Good. Now, Mrs. Anders, I want you to keep quite calm until you've heard what I have to say.
3: Keep calm? But what is it? Is it about my baby? He's not...
4: Your baby is perfectly all right, Mrs. Anders.
3: Oh, thank heaven.
4: Naturally, you want him to keep on being all right, don't you?
3: Oh, yes, yes, of course I do.
4: In that case, you must get hold of yourself and listen to me.
3: Yes. All right. I'll be calm. Really, I will.
4: Very well. Now, Mrs. Anders, I'm sure you'll be pleased to know your baby has been adopted by a very fine couple who love him as if he were their own.
3: Yes, but he's mine. He's my baby. They can't take
4: him. You mustn't interrupt. I haven't much time. This couple are able to give the baby the best of everything. More, I'm sure, than you and your husband ever could.
3: But that's not important. He's my baby. It doesn't matter if we're rich or not. We can take care of him. He belongs to us, not somebody else.
4: You should have thought of that before you agreed to let him be adopted.
3: But I didn't agree to let him be adopted. I didn't. They were going to take care of him for a month just while I was away. They stole him from me.
4: Mrs. Anders, I warn you that if you can't be calm, I'll hang up.
3: Yes, I'm calm now. Please don't hang up.
4: No matter how you came to part with him, the fact is he's safe and happy where he is. Unless you want to risk his life, you'll agree to leave him where he is and make no more effort to find him.
3: Oh, but I couldn't do that.
4: If you persist in trying to find him, Mrs. Anders, you may regret it the rest of your life.
3: Oh, no.
4: I'm speaking as a friend. If you love your baby...
3: Oh, I do. That's why I want him back.
4: I say if you love your baby, you'll go straight to Nick Carter and make him withdraw from the case.
3: Go to Nick Carter and tell him I don't want him to find my baby.
4: Exactly. And you'll make sure he does what you ask.
3: But then I'd never see my baby again.
4: Which is more important? Knowing your child is alive and growing up well and strong, or seeing him again, dead?
3: Oh, no.
4: You have to make the choice. Now, quickly, what do you say?
3: No, I can't.
4: Hurry, Mrs. Anders. It's life or death for your baby.
3: I'll tell Mr. Carter.
4: That's a very wise decision. But you mustn't tell him why you're asking him to give up the case. You understand?
3: No,
4: Tell him that you've been thinking it over, and that you've decided the baby would be too much of a burden for you and your husband. That you want the people who have him to keep him.
3: All right, I'll tell him.
4: And see to it that he believes you. Goodbye, Miss Anders.

0: Hello, folks.
1: Nick, what did you learn from Dutch?
2: You learned something. I can tell that.
3: I didn't learn much, but I think it may be enough. Patsy, hand me the suburban telephone book, will you?
2: Telephone book?
1: Oh, of course, Nick. Here it is.
3: Ah, thank you. Now, let's see. O-R-S. Sampson, Simpkin, Smith. Huh, two columns of Smith.
2: Oh, what Smiths are you looking for?
3: The ones who have Mrs. Anders' baby. Who else?
2: Huh? Oh, sure, yeah. Who else?
3: Let's see. Aha, here we are. It's either the Howard Smiths or the Richard Smiths.
2: But how do you know, Nick?
3: Dutch said a couple named Smith took the baby.
1: But out of all the Smiths in the world, how could you possibly...
3: Just by putting the clues together, Patsy.
1: But...
3: Stop and think. You know them as well as I do.
1: Maybe I do, but I'm afraid you'll have to tell me just the same.
3: All right, Patsy, I will. Later.
1: Oh, Nick.
3: Right now, Scubby and I are going after the baby. And every minute counts.
2: Oh, that's swell, Nick. Hey, will it take long?
3: An hour, perhaps. I have to drive about 15 miles. Patsy, you take care of the office while we're gone.
1: Why can't I come, too?
3: Two of us are enough. You can do more good here.
1: Oh, all right, but I'll be on pins and needles until you get back.
3: Right. I'll Scubby.
1: I'll answer it. Yes? Oh, it's Mrs. Anders. Come in, dear. Come in, Miss Bowen.
4: I must speak to Mr. Carter at once.
1: Yes, of course. He's right here.
3: Good evening, Mrs. Anders.
4: Mr. Carter,
3: I've only got a moment now, Mrs. Anders, but I think I can promise you that I'll have good news for you very soon.
4: Good news?
3: Mm-hmm.
4: You mean you know where my baby is?
3: Yes, Mrs. Anders. You may have it back before the night's over.
4: No. No, I don't want it back.
1: You don't want your baby back.
2: Say, what is this?
4: I've been thinking it over. Baby's too much of a burden for me. I want the people who have it to keep it.
3: You want them to keep it? This is that.
4: Yes, I never want to see it again. Mr. Carter, you've got to stop trying to find it.
3: Mrs. Anders, you can't be serious.
4: But I am. I mean every word of it. You've got to drop the case. Promise me you will.
1: But Mrs. Anders...
3: No, Patsy, no. There's no use arguing with her. She may...
4: Oh, I do. I do. Promise me you won't go any further, Mr. Carter. Please promise me.
3: All right, Mrs. Anders. I promise.
5: So Nick has promised to drop the case. To stop trying to get back the baby for whose sake he and Patsy and Scubby have just risked their lives. And just as it seemed he was about to find it. He can't be going to let the baby-stealing gang get away with it. He must have something else in mind. But what? Listen tomorrow. In The Strange Adventures of Nick Carter, Master Detective, Nick Carter is played by Lon Clark, Patsy by Helen Choate. The stories are written by Bob Arthur and David Cogan. Original music is played by Lew White. The entire production is under the direction of Jock McGregor. 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

Good evening. This is Crime Classics. I am Thomas Highland. I'm going to tell you another true crime story. Listen. The sound you hear is that of a man having his right-hand hook filed. It's Saturday night in London town, and he wants to be gleaming and presentable. The year is 1739, when a well-sharpened hook in London town was considered prudent. And Captain Rat, that's R-A-T-T, besides being a drunkard, a scoundrel, and a smuggler, was a prudent man. The young man handling the file is named Charles Drew, Jr., and he is performing this intimate little ironmongery because he needs a favor done. Captain Rat can help him out. He can supply the youngster with an alibi, and Junior badly needs one, for he has just shot his father dead. And tonight, my report to you on the shrapneled body of Charles Drew, Sr.

Crime Classics, a new series of true crime stories taken from the records and newspapers of every land, from every time. Your host each week, Mr. Thomas Hyland, connoisseur of crime, student of violence, and teller of murders. Now, once again, Mr. Thomas Hyland.

0: The year, as I've told you, is 1739, and the place? Long Melford in the county of Suffolk. Long Melford was a small, quiet town near London, and in it, a manor. And in the manor, a high-vaulted room of roaring fire, great shadows, and flying buttresses. Directly beneath the buttress that flew toward the west, two men, father, son, Charles Drew Sr., Jr.
1: Son?
2: Yes, father?
1: The time has come for you and I to have a talk.
2: I'm grateful. There are things vexing me.
1: Perhaps what I have to tell you will answer your vexation.
2: I'm very fortunate.
1: I've tried to be a good father.
2: A most excellent father. There's no one richer than you in Long Melford.
1: Which is what I want to talk with you about.
2: I know.
1: I've drawn my latest will. This.
2: What a gentle and most excellent father I have. Have you ear to what they say of you in the square?
1: No, what do they say?
2: That you are gentle and most excellent. What of the will?
1: I'm leaving everything to your five sisters. And to you, sixpence. To lend, to spend, to start your fortune.
2: But the last will, the one before this, you left me everything. And only a kind word to my five sisters.
1: That was when you were 11. Now you are 19.
2: And a good son.
1: To whom good?
2: To you good.
1: Nay, to the cutthroats and smugglers with whom you cousin.
2: It is not so.
1: This is so, I know it. You consort with people of ill fame, and also with Mr. Richardson's housekeeper.
2: Oh, shall I explain this of Mr. Richardson's housekeeper to you?
1: Twould be well.
2: She is a most excellent housekeeper, and I wish to employ her for our own household.
1: And this you have been trying to do for the last year?
2: Well, she demands high payment.
1: Our family can afford high payment.
2: But I personally cannot, Father. Not until I inherit your fortune.
1: And which with this new will never be.
2: Father.
1: I don't scare, son. Wave that gun or...

0: A smattering of intelligence concerning 1739 ballistics. Ammunition was chiefly of two types, round or irregular. The former was manufactured by dropping chunks of molten lead from a great height, and when it reached the vat of water at the bottom of flight, it was round, due to centrifugal forces and gravity. Among men who puttered with this sort of thing, round shot was considered pretty fancy. Mostly, guns were loaded in this era by whatever iron junk was to hand. It should be recorded that Charles Drew Jr. had stopped at a small junkyard on his way to talk with his dad. This is the reason the coroner found numerous pieces of irregular junk iron in Dad's corpse. Let's see what Dad's son is up to now. Scene, ye old bunnery. A rundown bake shop on Abernathy Lane. The time, 2 hours later. Principals, Charles Drew Jr. and a Mr. Humphrey, bun baker.
1: What brings you to ye old bannery, Charlie?
2: I want to know a thing.
1: And that is what?
2: Humphrey, how would you like £100?
1: You were saying £100?
2: All you must do is say you killed a man.
1: I killed a man. My £100, please.
2: You must say you killed my father.
1: I killed your father. My £100.
2: To the police.
1: Charlie.
2: £200 now, and £200 after you've been to the police.
1: You killed your poor old dad, Charlie?
2: With this pistol.
1: Huh? Leave you to be a very rich man?
2: If someone were to go to the police and said he killed my father, he would be rich too.
1: With his neck in the gibbet?
2: I would guarantee that the man would be released. Inside of a week, he would be released. There are jailers who would release such a man, persuaded correctly, with enough money.
1: A guarantee, I know a guarantee. Write me a confession that you killed your poor dear old dad. I will hide it. I will go to the police and confess the deed. If I'm still in jail in a week, I will tell the jailer where to find your confession.
2: Wrap me up a half a dozen of your excellent buns, Humphrey, and I will give you £200, plus the price of them.
0: Thereupon, Humphrey plucked a quill from his favorite goose in the back goose coop, sharpened it, and presented it to Charlie. With it, the lad wrote out his confession, paid up, and left. Humphrey waited for his wife, got permission to leave the shop, stopped at his house for a moment, then walked into the local constabulary, and made history with this statement.
3: If you boys are looking for a corpus, try 26 Bloom Street. If you're wondering what his name is, it's Charles Drew Sr. If you're wondering who did the murder on him, it's me. And my name is Humphrey.

0: The police, upon arriving at the appropriate room at 26 Bloom Street, understood immediately that foul play had been done. One of the constables was assigned to look in on the household of Mr. Humphrey, and there saw the Humphrey children at play at Thistle-de-Doo, a game usually played with marbles, but by the Humphrey children, played with pieces of iron junk, which latter were of a size that could easily be rammed down the muzzle of a gun. The gun was there, too, under a pillow on Mr. Humphrey's side of the bed. Mrs. Humphrey, who in the meanwhile had returned home, shook her head philosophically when apprised of the situation. It is recorded that Mrs. Humphrey's parents had both been put away as confirmed smugglers, a felony against the crown. The next day, in jail...
1: Nice of you to visit me, Charlie.
2: Yes.
1: What news do you bring? When am I to be released?
2: I went to see Sir Roger Firebrace.
1: Oh, how is Sir Roger?
2: Dead. It is a pity, too, for he would have gotten your release in an ounce for a few hundred pounds.
1: Don't forget, laddie, I've got your confession. You've got till Sunday.

0: The youngster, however, knew another man of note, Sir Chauncey Fenwick. Sir Chauncey was compassionate and understood the situation exactly, but unfortunately had just had one of his periodic fallings out with the magistrate's wife. But Sir Chauncey did not send the lad away empty-handed. He suggested an old sea dog named Captain Rat, with two T's.
1: What's the file, Mr. Drew? You be missing me. You couldn't be scraping my wrist.
2: I'm very sorry, Captain Rat.
1: Nervous, beat you.
2: But I travelled here to London to talk to you.
1: You see, Sir Fenwick sent you to me.
2: Sir Fenwick took £500 and said he could do nothing with it. You're my last resort, Captain Rat.
1: Oui, but dear, Mr. Drew. Aye. Now, what can old Captain Rat do for you?
2: Do you have any influential friends?
1: What be you needing?
2: An alibi.
1: For yourself?
2: For a friend.
1: Aye, 'tis always for a friend. What about him?
2: He confesses he killed my father.
1: And he be your friend?
2: By killing my father, he made me rich. I bear him no malice.
1: And for him you want an alibi. Why? Why not let him rot? Why, sonny?
2: You see...
1: You kill your daddy, sonny?
2: Keep the hook, Captain. You almost stuck me.
1: Pardon, young gentleman. An alibi you wanted it. For a friend. To say what?
2: That my friend is making a mistake. That he is having hallucinations. That he did not kill my father because he was with you the night my father died.
1: And where, Mr. Drew, will that leave you?
2: Oh, since one has confessed to the crime, it is doubtful whether I would be charged with it.
1: Sly one. Bein't you a sly one, young gentleman? Bein't you?
2: Oh.
1: I'll travel down to the jail with you and have a talk with your friend. How's that, huh?
2: Very good.
1: I'll need £500 for expenses.
2: Oh, yes.
1: Now?
2: Yes.

0: That is wasting a Saturday night and all, coming down here to the dungeon speaking to you, Mr. Humphrey. But I don't mind.
1: And you're going to furnish me an alibi, Captain?
0: This be a strange one.
2: I explained it all to you, Captain.
0: You kill your dad. This one here says he done it. Now the both of you want me to say he couldn't have done it because he was with me.
1: That lad thought it up. He's the bright one, not me.
2: My plan will work. By the time you get Humphrey out of here and the police begin to dig about again, I'll be in Paris, lost. I will change my name, and with my fortune I can...
0: For your fortune, I will do it.
2: I gave you £500.
0: Bah, the pittance. Your fortune, Mr. Drew.
1: Except what he's promised to me.
0: What about it, lad?
2: No.
0: Bah. Taylor! Pleasant talking to both of you.
1: It's Saturday night, Charlie. What will you do? It's Saturday night, Charlie. I've got your confession hidden away. And tomorrow's Sunday. What will you do?

0: And they looked at each other there in the dungeon, the jailed and the young visitor. And the question hung there. What would Charlie do?
1: It's Saturday night, and tomorrow is Sunday. What will you do, Charlie?

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And now once again, Thomas Hyland and the second act of Crime Classics and his report to you on the shrapneled body of Charles Drew Sr.

0: It's a short, dusty road from Long Melford to London. Not only that, but these days it's hard to find. In its day, however, it was remarkable for two things. The brothers shoe spooner, Dick and Harry, who embarked on a career of highwaymanship on the morn of June 3, 1735, were hung on the eve of that same day from the highest branch of an elm at a fork on Long Melford Road. The other historic feature of Long Melford Road is the fact that on a Sunday morning, a young murderer, Charles Drew Jr., and his lady love rode a coach down its ruts.
1: Oh, he's a ranting, roving lad. He is a brisk and a bonny lad. Betide what may, I will be wed and follow the boy with the white cockade.
2: Liz.
1: What is it, dearie?
2: Shut up.
1: Everyone's singing that song, dearie. It's the rage.
2: Please, shut up.
1: Oh, duck, what's the matter?
2: You're the cause of it all.
1: What all, Duck?
2: My killing my father.
1: You wanted a way to have all his money? I told you a way to do, that's all.
2: Yes.
1: Oh, Duck, dearie. You'll see when we get to London what a time I'll show you. Make you forget.
2: Since I've killed him, I've done everything wrong.
1: Will you listen to Liz again? Will you?
2: Surely I'll listen, Poodle.
1: Oh, Duck.
2: Monkey.
1: Will you listen to Liz?
2: Surely.
1: We get...

0: And so they fled to London town, little knowing that they had made a road famous. In London, they located a little-known hideaway called Bonhomme Carter's Thorny Bull Inn, on the corner of Asquith and Chiswick. The lad registered under an alias, Thomas Roberts. Liz, however, registered in her own name, Elizabeth Bathall. As this was going on, back in Long Melford Jail, where Mr. Humphrey was, there transpired this.
1: In 1 hour, Varthy, I'm getting out of here.
2: You be a fool.
1: How a fool?
2: Where'd you ever have so much money?
1: What bun are you baking, Varthy?
2: This bun. The lad's given you money, all that money, and he's good for more.
1: Aye.
2: All we want.
1: He's a rich one, that's true.
2: We can get more money before you show his confession.
1: How? You said he fled.
2: His Liz told me they were off to London town. You could write him a letter and say as long as he paid you £20 a day, you'd be willing to stay where you are.
1: £20 a day? That's a robbery.
2: I will go to London and find Master Drew and present him with the letter.
1: How will you find him?
2: Oh, I will ask here and about of him.
1: London, eh, Bart?
2: London.
1: What of the children?
2: Mrs. Nickelrod says she will take care of them.
1: And you? Alone in London?

0: So Mrs. Humphrey went to London. A few observations about Mrs. Humphrey. Wash away the flour and the excess dough, put on long sleeves to hide the muscles made prominent from kneading bun dough, comb the hair, exchange shoes for boots, and Gertrude Humphrey was rather presentable. When she went to London, Mrs. Humphrey did all of these things, plus making a mental note not to laugh too much, not only because of the horrible sound she made, but also because of the mischievous twitch it brought on, which she could not control. So, off she went to this place, to that, to this pub, to that, asking for a Mr. Drew. I should like to comment here that in 1739 the gin was of an excellent Holland distillation. However, its chemistry had a peculiar reaction with Gertrude Humphrey. Though she fought it, and though she laughed not at the most hilarious joke, including the historically famous one about Lady Mumbly and the Troubadour, the gin caused her to twitch mischievously. This attracted to her London dandies, who plied her with more Holland gin, and who promised her help in finding Mr. Drew, and who never did. But Gertrude never lost sight of her mission, and one night in a pub in Covent Garden...
1: Mister...
2: What's a present, dearie? Well, now, dearie?
1: I want a gin.
2: Gin for the lady. What's your name, dearie?
1: Gertie.
2: Gertie?
1: Aye.
2: Here's your gin, Gertie. Drink up. Well, now, dearie?
1: Is your name Drew?
2: Is that what you want my name to be?
1: I'm looking for Mr. Drew. Mr. Drew, is there a Mr. Drew?
3: Yes.
2: Oh, now, Gertie, I'm the one that's bought you the gin.
3: Yes, my name is Drew.
1: You ain't the Drew I'm looking for.
3: Well, now, why do you say that?
2: Here now, lad. I'm the fellow who's bought all the gin.
3: Here's a guinea, my lad. Find another lady who likes gin.
2: Oh, I will, that governor. Thank you. Bye, Gertie.
1: Oh,
3: now, why do you weep, pretty one?
4: You're so beautiful. Always cry at beautiful things.
3: Gin for the lady. No, stop that weeping. Here's your gin.

0: Say, mischievous wink you have.
1: Is that truly your name?
0: Truly, Lady Bird, it is.
1: Lady Bird.
0: And you were looking for me?
1: Lady Bird.
0: My name is Drew, and you shouted for Mr. Drew.
1: So beautiful you are.
0: What do you want of me?
1: I've a letter for a man named Drew.
0: Really?
1: Oh, I want you, David. I really do.
0: Then give it to me.
1: You must turn your back now.
0: Right you are.
1: Yeah. You are a conniver, you are.

0: His name really was Drew, Timothy Drew. It's one of those coincidences in history which gave rise to the old saw, truth is stranger than fiction, as they say. And he was a curious man, and a proud man, jealous of his name, Drew. He had heard his name mentioned, and he was forced to find out why. He read the letter then and there. He read it again, a little later, out loud, to the police.
1: And my missus told you have gone to London with Liz Bathall. But, Charlie, my lad, you shall pay me £20 a day, else I will tell that you have murdered your poor daddy. I have your paper, which you confessed you did, right where nobody but me knows where. So when my wife hands you this letter, you better give her money and find a way to keep it, giving it to her, your faithful servant, Mr. Walter Humphrey. Gentlemen, here in London is a man named Charles Drew. He has murdered his father, and he bears the same surname as I. I cannot permit this deed to go unpunished.

0: Even in 1739, the London police were thorough, and, goaded by the enormity of the crime and spurred and accompanied by a man whose name had been besmirched, they combed the alleys, hostelries, pubs, dens. It was late on a moist Thursday morning when Timothy Drew happened into Bonhomme Carter's Thorny Bull Inn on the corner of Asquith and Chiswick. Bonhomme Carter denied the presence of a Mr. Charles Drew, but affirmed that a Liz Bathall was most certainly a guest there. He directed Timothy to Liz's chambers.
1: Who is it?
2: Open the door.
1: No games, dear. It's too early. Who is it?
2: A representative of the police.
1: Why didn't you say?
2: May I come in?
1: If you be the police, you can do anything, ain't that so?
2: Thank you.
1: I ain't done nothing.
2: Is your name Elizabeth Bathall?
1: It is.
2: Do you know a man named Charles Drew?
1: What's he look like?
2: I don't know.
1: Then how can I tell if I know him? Here, what sort do you take me for? There's no one in me closet.
2: What is this young man doing under your bed, madam?
1: A man? What's he...
2: Quiet, woman. Is your name Charles Drew? I'm talking to you under the bed there. Is your name Charles Drew?
3: Yes, sir.
2: Come out from under there, sir.
3: That's right, sir. My name is Charles Drew, sir.
2: And did you kill your father?
3: It would be a small life living as I have been. Yes, I killed my father.

I have the original issue of a Gazette dated January 22nd, 1740, from which I'd like to read. The melancholy proof that when a man has abandoned all religious principles and has suffered his depraved appetites and passions to govern his reason was shown yesterday when Charles Drew, Jr. was hanged in Long Melford. Since the Hanging Elm on Long Melford Road had recently been demolished to make a keel for the British Navy, a new gibbet was erected. This gibbet was equipped with a new mechanical device invented by Mr. Douglas Langford of Eastbourne. Mr. Langford is to be congratulated.

0: In just a moment, Thomas Highland will tell you about next week's crime classic. The shrapneled body of Charles Drew Sr., tonight's crime classic, was adapted from the original court reports and newspaper accounts by Morton Fine and David Friedkin. The music was adapted from themes of the period and conducted by Bernard Herrmann, and the program is produced and directed by Elliot Lewis. Thomas Highland is portrayed on radio by Lou Merrill. Charles Drew Jr. was played by Terry Kilburn, and Liz by Betty Harford. Featured in the cast were Paul Frees, Ben Wright, Irene Tedrow, William Johnstone, and Anthony Ellis. Bob Lamond speaking. And here again is Thomas Highland.
1: Next week, the office directly below that occupied by Oliver Wendell Holmes is the scene of a catastrophe. The place, Harvard Medical School. The time, 1849. My report, on the terrible deed of Dr. Webster. Thank you. Good night.
0: It's big news when a former publisher, soldier, and congressman, the famous son of a famous father, stars in a new radio series. 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Rogers of the Gazette tells the story of a small-town newspaper editor, what he stands for, and also what he refuses to stand for. 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

0: 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The following is an accounting of my expenditures during my assignment in Port-au-Prince, Haiti. Or, the nights may be black down there, but the magic is blacker. Expense account, item one, $15 for a pair of tickets to see the show Detective Story at the Hudson Theater, New York, which I never got a chance to use since I was sitting in the living room of your Hartford home promptly at curtain time.
1: I want to thank you for coming out here.
0: Well, that's all right, sir.
1: Sorry to break into your evening like this, but since I have, I'll get right to the point.
0: Fine.
1: Perhaps you've heard of the Gordon family here in Hartford.
0: Well, what I see of the society page is while I'm flipping back to the sports section, but I've noticed the name. Diamond-studded, aren't they?
1: Yeah, immensely wealthy. Pillars of society and, surprisingly, quite a proper family.
0: Oh.
1: It is all but one of the sons, Ralph. The heavy drinker, complete waster, ne'er-do-well.
0: A blot on the old escutcheon, eh?
1: Yes. Continually getting into one scrape or another. Now he's done it again.
0: I take it that you're not worried about Ralph the man, but about Ralph the policyholder.
1: Well, to put it bluntly, yes. I don't think it's unethical for a company to protect its interests. In this case, the policy is in the amount of $150,000. Payable to his death to charity or to his wife if he's married.
0: Ah, quite a piece of paper.
1: Yes, to be quite candid, I rue the day it was issued. But the point is this. Ralph Gordon, at last report, is dying aboard his yacht at Port-au-Prince, Haiti.
0: Oh, you don't need me, Mr. Huntington. You need the Mayo Clinic.
1: Dollar, yeah. I hesitate to even mention this in the presence of a sane man, but from everything we can learn, young Gordon is not dying from any known malady. He's dying as a result of a... Well, it's pure nonsense. He's supposed to be dying as the result of a voodoo curse. Now, anyone with any sense...
0: Now, wait a minute. Where did you get your information?
1: From his older brother, Thomas. He's a doctor. He's down there in Haiti with Ralph. I want you to go down and debunk this thing, Dollar. Find out what's wrong. Why, any sane man knows there's no such voodoo. You don't believe in it, do you?
0: No. Not unless I see it working. Expense account, item two. $148.70, Hartford to Port-au-Prince, via airplane. Expense account item three, $32.50, tropical clothes. They didn't fit me, but they fit the weather. And item four, $25, spent while I browsed the waterfront bars in Port-au-Prince, looking for somebody who knew where the Gordon yacht was moored.
2: Know about this
0: when I found him, he not only knew that, he knew everything.
2: Ask me first. My name's Cap Reagan, and I've been here since before repeal. Give up my citizenship, I did, with the help of a couple of prohibition agents.
0: Oh, you don't say.
2: Uh-huh. And I figure on sailing out my final days right here. What do you want with the Gordon craft?
0: I want to see the owner, Ralph Gordon. How do I get to it?
2: Oh, I reckon you pay me to row you out to her. My dinghy's down at the foot of the pier, just a short hail from where we're at.
0: Oh, well, good. Come on, let's shove off then.
2: Just wait till it down my ration here. That'll put me ship shape. What'd you say you wanted with that schooner? You figured on buying her?
0: Thanks for the compliment, pal. Listen, if I bought a boat today, it would have to be a surplus life raft. Now, I told you I want to talk to Gordon.
2: Friendly visit or other kind?
0: I'm beginning to see how you know so much about this island.
2: Well, never question, never learn. Remember that, Sonny?
0: Yeah.
2: Yeah, Miss Way. Veer off to starboard. No, sir. Never question, never learn.
0: Yep. Well, I'm an insurance investigator, and a company sent me down here to look things over, including Gordon.
2: Something wrong?
0: I don't know yet. What do you know about him?
2: A jug full, Sonny, a jug full. Stood into the harbor about 2 months back. No sooner dropped his hook than his crew started taking the pierhead lead. Everybody jumped but the bosun, for reasons of his own.
0: Why did they leave him?
2: Because he was half seas over all the time. You navigate with sextant, a compass, and parallel ruler, Sonny. Not with a double shot and a water chaser. You get the drift?
0: Yeah, they were afraid to sail.
2: Aye, that's the line of it. And if you had ever piled into a reef, you'd feel the same. Yeah, here we are.
0: Oh.
2: That's my dinghy down at the bottom of that ladder. There's Gordon's yacht out there. You see her?
3: Oh, yeah.
2: That tug's passing the stern of her now.
3: Yeah, say. That's a lot of boat.
2: Yeah. She carries a suit of sail like a grain clipper. Wait till you see her close up. She's as dirty as a garbage scow.

0: Give her a hail now, sonny. They're close enough.
1: Hey! Anybody aboard? Hey, aboard the yacht! Anybody home?
2: Yes? What do you want?
3: If the ship was dirty, I didn't notice. It may have had good lines, too, but it couldn't have touched what stood at the rail wearing clam diggers, an off-the-shoulder T-shirt, and a Caribbean tan.
4: Uh-huh. Here's a trim hull for you.
5: Yeah.
4: That'll be his wife.
5: His wife? Oh.
1: Can I come aboard?
2: Who are you? What do you want?
1: I'm Johnny Dollar from Hartford. I want to talk to Ralph.
2: Oh. Why, yes, then I guess you'll have to come aboard.
0: Here, I'll swing the stern into the ladder.
5: Okay.
0: There you be.
5: Oh,
0: steady now, steady, steady.
5: Okay, Captain. You wait for me, huh?
0: Yeah.
6: Well, how are things in Ralphie's old hometown?
5: Cold, but not as cold as this reception.
6: Don't let it throw you. What is this, a friendly drop-in? Business? Or just plain snooping? It's the last. I'm Edwina. The wife they haven't heard about at home. Oh,
5: congratulations. Now I know why you like to wear your shoulders bare. The better to keep a chip on them.
6: If you're through being sharp, I'll let you hear what's left of my husband. Come on, through here.
5: Okay.
6: Ralph, you've got a visitor from Hartford.
7: Get away from this cabin, you dirty little gold digger, and take your visitor with you. Wine's all gone. Why don't they send another case of wine?
6: There you are, chum. He's got the door locked. He'll stay that way till he runs out of wine. You heard enough?
5: Yeah. Enough to know how you acquired your charming attitude.
6: Forget it. I walked into it with my eyes wide open. Let's get back out on deck. The light's better for throwing barbs at each other.
5: Yeah, sure. Sounds like fun.
6: Well, do I have to help you off the boat?
5: Not until you help me by answering some questions. I'm an insurance investigator, and I was sent down here by the company that holds a policy on your husband's life.
6: Oh, what should I do, Frank?
5: The story they got was that Ralph was dying from some kind of a voodoo curse. They don't believe it, and neither do I.
6: Why not? That might be true.
5: Huh?
6: Well, some old dame, they call her Maria Lysell. She came out to the boat. She yelled some things at him, and when Ralphie threw a bottle at her, she swore she'd put a curse on him. How'd they hear about that back in Hartford?
5: Ralph's brother, Dr. Thomas Gordon, told them. You know him?
6: Yeah, we hate each other. I wonder why he'd tell them.
5: Maybe because he thought somebody who'd be better off with Ralph dead was using Maria LaSalle's curse as a cover-up. How would you stand as his widow?
6: Get off this boat. Get off.
5: Never mind the act. You're his beneficiary. Or didn't you know?
6: I said get off.
8: What's the trouble, Eddie?
6: Oh, him. Yeah, come here, will you?
8: All right. Who's the boarding party?
6: Just get him off him. I'll see you in my cabin.
8: Sure, honey. Anybody get you this upset, it'll be a pleasure. Well, mate, do you walk or dive?
5: Save your strength for the last scene, Goliath. I was just leaving. Expense account, item 5, $3. Paid to Camp Reagan as water taxi fare. Item 6, 80 cents. Land taxi fare to Hotel Francois. An up-at-the-heels hangout for not only the best in tourists, but also Brother Thomas Gordon, M.D.
9: Yes?
5: I'm Johnny Dollar, Dr. Gordon, from Hartford.
9: Oh, yes, Dollar. I've been expecting you. They wired me you were coming down. Come in.
5: Thank you.
9: Oh, please make yourself comfortable. Could I offer you something?
5: Nothing but some brotherly advice.
9: Why, certainly. You know, I feel like a stupid fool for not being able to handle this thing myself. So now that you're here, you call on me for anything. Have you seen Ralph?
5: I tried to, but he locked himself in his cabin. Tell me, as a medical man, how do you digest this voodoo curse story?
9: Why, it's ridiculous. Good heavens, this is the 20th century. I do think that science doesn't know everything it would like to know about voodoo and black magic. There are stories supposedly true, but any victim would have to have a highly susceptible mind. Now, I know my brother, Mr. Dollar. His mind is susceptible only to his own whims and fancies.
3: Well, then what's the matter with him?
9: That's it. I don't know. He's drawn within himself. He seems to be searching almost insanely for escape through alcohol.
3: Hasn't anybody thought of putting him on the wagon? It's a horrible idea, but I've heard it works.
9: I don't think this is the time for it. He's suffering mentally and needs release.
3: Well, that leaves us with only one thing to think about. No matter how thin you cut it, it's still voodoo.
9: Well, I'm a man of science, Mr. Dollar. I'd make hypocrisy out of all my knowledge and training if I attacked the problem from that direction. But please, you let me know what you learned, hmm?

0: Expense account, item 7, $4. Rental of horse and cart in which my walking tourist guide, Cap Riggin, and I jolted out of town in search of Maria LaSalle. Something made me feel like I was riding my last mile in a tumbril en route to the guillotine. The moonlight was fighting a losing battle against an army of storm clouds that were sweeping in. And then to make it worse, I heard a drum.
1: You there, sonny?
0: Yeah. Sort of a tired Gene Krupa.
1: Means we're getting close to Maria's headquarters.
0: Is she the only one around here?
1: Yep. None of the good Hugons performs in her territory. She's too mean.
0: Oh, great. What's the matter?
1: We're here. That's a path. Over there by that gnarled old tree. From here on, you plot your own course. This is close enough for me.
0: Oh, me too. Well, how do I know I can't put a curse on her? I've never tried.
1: Smooth sailing, sonny.
0: The path ran along the edge of a field of sugarcane. On the other side was a solid wall of jungle. First, I smelled some feathers burning. Then I heard the chant. There was an opening in the wall of jungle that led to a small clearing, and just before the moon was smothered by another cloud, I saw a shack. Little clouds of smoke curled out through an open door, and I could see the glow of a fire on the floor inside. Maria, I want to talk to you.
2: Who is it? Comes to the house of Maria.
0: My name wouldn't mean a thing to you, but what I have to say will. Can I come in?
2: Entre. What is this words of so great importance to stop Maria?
0: All I know about voodoo is I don't believe it.
2: Papa,
0: I've come to you because I haven't gotten any answers from anybody else. I want to know what's behind this so-called curse you've put on Ralph Good.
2: You don't believe. You let me make you believe, eh? Ralph Gordon, he died tonight in the wind and rain. And for you, I have magic now. Look, regard my fire. You will see, you will believe this one.
0: Billy! I couldn't see what she'd thrown to the fire. She'd reached behind her for it. But when the smoke from it whirled around me, it seemed to grab my throat and squeeze. I stumbled back to the door. I hadn't believed in voodoo when I'd come in, but going out, I wasn't so sure.

In just a moment, we'll return to the second act of Johnny Dollar. But first, the two Orange Bowl teams, Santa Clara and Kentucky, will be honored by Vaughn Monroe and his CBS Caravan tonight. Vaughn and his great band will play favorite songs of the two Orange Bowl teams. Be sure to hear Vaughn Monroe's Caravan, followed by the Gene Autry Show on most of the same CBS stations tonight and every Saturday night. Now with our star, Charles Russell, we return to the second act of Yours Truly, Johnny Dollar.

0: My throat burned. My eyes were looking at each other. My lungs felt like a pair of deflated footballs. And the blood in my head was pounding a better and louder rhythm than that drum. I staggered around the heavy jungle air, and when I could breathe again, I gulped in enough to lift the Graf Zeppelin. By that time, I was cool enough to get hot in anger. When I got back to the shack, Maria had either disappeared into space or flown the coop. The atmosphere was not quite deadly. And I crossed over to where she had been squatting. She hadn't left much of what she'd smoked me out with, but she'd left enough to swing things back from the world of black magic into the world of logic. A few shreds of photographic film on the dirt floor. And film, made of cellulose and nitrates, not only takes pictures, it puts out nitric oxide and nitrogen dioxide when it's burned. A combination that would live up to the demands of any gas chamber. The captain rowed me out to the Gordon yacht. This time I boarded without a hail. Ralph was still in a bad mood as I started to pass
1: his
0: cabin.
1: Wine. Why don't they send the wine? Empty! Empty!
0: His antics inside the cabin sounded interesting, but not half as interesting as the conversation coming from Edwina's cabin. Dear Edwina, the little wife they didn't know about at home.
2: I can't take much more. I'm telling you, and we can't go on with this.
3: Well, this tops it. You having a change of heart.
2: Well, that's what happened.
3: Not so sure that makes any difference. Maybe you're in too deep to back out. How would you like it if I spilled the whole thing?
2: What difference does it make? It'd be better than landing in a Haitian prison with your motives showing.
3: Think it over, Angel. I'll be in my sack when you make up your mind.
0: How wrong can you be?
3: See you later, hon.
0: Since I've been on the receiving end of so many surprise sluggings, this was almost a pleasure.
2: What are you doing on this ship? Get off.
0: Oh, no. Not at that intriguing conversation I just heard.
2: What? How much did you hear?
0: If I added it to that gas assault Maria LaSalle threw at me, it'd be enough to nail you and Loverboy here for conspiracy to commit murder.
2: Well, I don't know what you're talking about.
0: Well, the point is, I know what you two were talking about.
2: Oh, listen to me. You've got to believe me.
0: I don't have to. But try me anyway.
2: Well, I admit that him and I... Well, it was because Ralph turned into a wino after we were married.
0: This probably marks the first time in history that an icicle melted in Port-au-Prince.
2: Please let me finish. When my marriage went to pieces, I had to do something or go crazy. To see Ralph drinking up all the champagne on the island was just more than I could take. I was going to divorce him and leave with him, but we weren't going to murder him.
0: Chapter one has so many holes in it, it would have been printed by a punch press. You don't worry about landing in prison with your motive showing when all you're planning is divorce.
2: Oh, yes, you do when people are waiting for your husband to die under mysterious circumstances. That's why I was trying to make him go away. If Ralph died, who'd look any farther than the erring wife?
0: Can you lock this cabin from the outside?
2: Yeah. What are you going to do? You're not going to lock me in?
0: No, just your playmate. You're coming with me.
2: Where?
0: To Maria LaSalle's. I want to catch your reaction when she sees you.
2: You don't believe me.
0: No. With $150,000 at stake, I don't even believe myself.

0: There's her shack. Go ahead. Go on in.
1: Who is it? Come to the door of Maria. Who are you, woman?
2: Well, Mr. Donald, are you satisfied?
0: Not quite.
1: And you who don't believe, why are you here? You wish again to see the power of my smoke?
0: Let's drop the act, Maria. I know what you threw into the fire.
1: It was my booker of smoke.
0: Yeah, well, a good man from the police laboratory can sift enough out of those ashes to know it was film.
1: What is this you say?
0: I say that I've got enough on you, you old fake, to put you in the local pokey.
1: Who dares to speak this to Maria?
0: And that's where you're going to go if you don't cooperate. That's a promise.
1: What is it you want?
0: Did somebody put you up to this cursed business that Ralph Gordon is supposed to be under?
1: Well, a man of yours.
2: Who was it?
1: I do not know. Now go. That is all.
0: It's not enough. What was his name?
1: I don't know the name.
0: What did he look like then?
1: My eyes are closed.
0: Nuts. Come on.
1: No,
0: taking you into town, I'm going to drag you by the hair.
1: No, don't touch me. I will tell you how it is. It is true. I do not know the name or the face. He come to me. He asked me when comes the next rain and wind. I tell him last night. But it is tonight. The storm comes with the sea. He tell me he needs storm to close portholes in the ship.
0: Huh?
1: He say, if I bring this curse, I will be the best Hougan on Haiti because it kill white man. That is difficult. That is all. Now you go.
0: How about the film for the fire? Did he give it to you?
1: This is true. Not long before you come.
0: Well, get rid of it, Granny, before you lose your license to operate.
1: Now, you go. Maria will be alone. Papa, leave us.
0: Okay, Mrs. Gordon. Let's not stay for the music.
2: Could you make head or tail out of what she said?
0: Hey, look. What goes into your husband's cabin?
2: Nothing but food and wine. Mostly wine.
0: Well, who fixes his meals?
2: I do. Our cook left us.
0: Well, what about the wine?
2: Huh?
0: Where does that come from? You said it was champagne, didn't you?
2: Yeah, it always comes from the same place. Liquor shop in town, a case at a time. Oh, nothing makes any sense. What are you going to do?
0: All I can do, try every angle. But that's not all I'm going to try in that liquor shop.

0: Expense account, item 8, $4.50. 2 quarts of rum, the purchase of which helped loosen the tongue of the proprietor who had been supplying Ralph Gordon champagne.
1: Which wine? A case at a time, packed in dry ice. There was
0: no doubt. The words that poured out weren't exactly intoxicating, but they sent me staggering to the nearest phone.
2: Yes, hello?
0: Hello, Dr. Gordon, this is Dollar.
2: Good heavens, Dollar, I've been wondering about you. What have you learned?
0: First, tell me this. What would happen to a man if he was in a ship's cabin on a stormy night with all the portholes closed and there was a lot of dry ice in there with him?
2: What? What was that?
0: A small room. No ventilation. A lot of dry ice. A lush maybe passed out. What would happen?
2: Oh, good Lord. Dry ice is solidified carbon dioxide. If enough of it evaporated into the room...
0: The lush would not be bothered by a hangover the next morning because he wouldn't wake up, right?
2: Exactly. The gas, although not toxic, would force the oxygen from the atmosphere and the result would be asphyxia. What are you getting at, Dollar?
0: That curse your brother is suffering from is very scientific. The champagne he's been getting has been chilled by dry ice, about 5 pounds per case. And one case went out to the yacht just before the storm broke.
2: Good Lord. Well, it may be just coincidence, but Ralph's wife and that bosun.
0: Yeah, I know. For a bosun, he'd make a very good chemist. Well, send for a pool motor, will you? If it's too late for your brother, maybe I can use it.

0: me sailor. I hail from Hong Kong.
1: Hey, Cap.
0: Blow,
1: Cap.
0: Blow.
1: Come on, Cap.
0: Ahoy, Sonny. Send him around, George, from a shipmate and me. This is rum
1: weather,
0: Sonny.
1: Never mind the round, Cap. You got to row me out to that yacht again.
0: Huh? What do you take me for, a blasted galley sleeve?
1: Come on,
0: my
1: Cap.
0: My back is about broke now from all the rowing in this...
1: 20 bucks.
0: In this... What'd you say?
2: I didn't think it could rain any harder than it had, but it did. We would have been drier swimming. And the visibility was so bad, I would have had to have a seeing eye seal to find the ship. But about 20 minutes out, Cap spotted her riding lights.
0: Here's your lights, Sonny.
2: We were on target. But so was somebody else. The searchlight stabbed out at us.
0: Hey. This sounds like Prohibition days. Who's giving us a broadside?
2: I can't tell yet.
0: I'll lay a pelican hood over his head if I get my hands on him.
2: It's Cap, what's the matter?
0: Yeah, my left leg.
2: Right? Cap, get down to the bottom. I'm going over the side. To me, swimming is a pastime to be practiced only under ideal circumstances, in a pool, and preferably in the company of a well-filled bikini suit. But there was nothing to do but swim, so I swam. I tried to remember how many shots had been fired, and that's where I made my mistake. There was a lull in the shooting, which I took to mean the gun was empty. I put my head down in the best Weissmuller style and thrashed my way to the ladder. But when I got there, the first thing I saw after I'd shaken the water out of my eyes was the muzzle of a rifle. The face looking down the barrel at me belonged to Brother Thomas Gordon, M.D.
3: Sorry, Dollar. Killing you wasn't in my plan. But now it'll have to be done.
2: I wasn't surprised at that, but I was surprised at what happened. I was waiting for a bullet to come my way, but instead the doctor did.
4: Are you all right, Dollar?
2: Yeah, I am. Nothing wrong with a Turkish towel won't cure. I'll thank you later for spoiling his aim. Get a hook on the doctor. He's our prize fish. Don't let him get away. I grabbed a fire axe out of its case on my way to Ralph Gordon's cabin. If it needed ventilating, I knew one quick way to do it. I didn't check for oxygen. I took a deep breath, held it, and went in. The cabin was littered with wine bottles, and in one corner, in an open case, was the dry ice that was in the process of cooling Gordon off for good. He was stretched out on his bunk.
5: I hefted him to my shoulder. Use the last of my breath getting him out of there.

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His motive hadn't been the insurance money. He figured to gain quite a chunk as the only heir to the Gordon fortune, if he could have taken care of Brother Ralph. 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

0: Yours truly, Johnny Dollar, stars Charles Russell. Tonight's script by Paul Dudley and Gil Dowd was produced and directed by Ralph Rose. Featured in the cast were Betty Lou Gerson, Sylvia Sims, Ben Wright, Ken Christie, Howard Culver, Dawes Butler, and Tim Graham. The special music is written and conducted by Leith Stevens. Be sure to be with us at the same time next week when another unusual expense account is handed in by...
1: Johnny Dollar.

Were you right? Were you wrong? Did you know it was Buster Keaton playing Sing It Again's Phantom voice these last few weeks? Well, now there's a new Phantom riding the airways on Sing It Again. And for identifying him tonight, some CBS listener can win $50,000 in cash and prizes, radio's largest jackpot. Phone calls go out from coast to coast, so be ready for the new Phantom when Sing It Again comes your way over most of these same CBS stations later tonight. Now stay tuned for Vaughn Monroe's Caravan, which follows over most of these same CBS stations. 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

0: Yeah, danger is my assignment. I get sent to a lot of places I can't even pronounce. They all spell the same thing, though, trouble. But when I walk into the commissioner's office, I don't realize that this assignment's going to wind up with me in a spot where, if I play my cards just right, only one guy will get killed. Me.
1: Morning, Commissioner.
2: Steve, welcome back. Your vacation lasts long enough?
0: Do they ever?
2: Well, your plane leaves for Japan in 1 hour.
0: Brother, you just don't waste a minute. Japan? Last time I was there, as I remember, I was shot at, stabbed, and beaten up in that order.
2: Well, cheer up, Steve. If you're lucky, this time you'll only get blown up.
0: Oh, you're a real clown this morning.
2: Unfortunately, I'm not kidding.
0: Well, in that case, I better go out and not come back in again.
2: Ah, Steve, there's no time for foolishness.
0: What's the deal?
2: Just what I told you a moment ago.
0: You mean getting blown up?
2: Exactly. Steve, as you know, negotiations for a just peace treaty with Japan have dragged on for a long time now.
0: What's holding them up?
2: Two different groups who are diametrically opposed to each other. One of them is the same set of interests which seem to be bucking us all over the world. But the other is a small but rabid nationalist sect, actually an organization of fanatics.
0: And we're right in the middle, eh? Fine. But I still don't see what this has got to do with getting blown up.
2: Well, Steve, during the last week, three explosions have taken place in Tokyo. Each time a man was killed, and each time that man was connected in some way with the negotiations.
0: What?
2: That's right. It looks very much like somebody has chosen a very effective method of sabotaging the negotiations.
0: Have we any idea which outfit is behind the explosion?
2: That's what you're going over there to find out. And as of right now, you're racing the clock, Steve.
0: How so?
2: In just 3 days, we're playing our trump card at the final conference in Tokyo. We're going to produce a surprise visitor.
0: Oh?
2: The very presence of this man in that area will, we hope, go a long way toward restoring the situation and paving the way for our lasting peace in the Orient.
0: Sounds like a pretty important guy.
2: He is indeed, and for that reason, his trip to Tokyo and present there must be kept an absolute secret until the time of his surprise appearance at the conference.
0: I see. Who is he, Commissioner?
2: His code name for the mission is Mr. Big. As for his real name, here it is on this piece of paper. It's been classified for sight only. Take a look.
0: Hey.
2: Yeah. Now you see why it's vital we find out who's responsible for those bombings and stop them in a hurry. Get over to Tokyo, Steve, and go to work on it fast. Well, that's it. You've got your assignment. Good luck.

0: The National Broadcasting Company is presenting Dangerous Assignment, starring Brian Donlevy in the role of Steve Mitchell, colorful, two-fisted government agent. At all those places of the world where danger and intrigue walk hand in hand, there you will find Steve Mitchell on another Dangerous Assignment.
1: I've been handed some rough ones in my time, but never one like this. Fly to Tokyo and find out who's blowing up people. Stop them before our Mr. Big arrives on the scene and incidentally try to keep likewise from happening to me. It's Wednesday when my plane lands in Tokyo and I head for Army Intelligence and Major Ferguson.
2: Well, looks like we've got a real deal on our hands, Mitchell.
1: Yeah. As I understand it, Major, the explosions seem to be intended for people who have some connection with the treaty negotiations.
2: That's right. But unfortunately, the explosions have killed a lot of other people, too. Whatever they're using, it's plenty powerful.
1: You think they're time bombs?
2: Oh, definitely not.
1: How can you be sure?
2: Well, at the start, we figured they were. But after we switched the times of a couple of meetings at the last moment and the explosion still took place, why, then we knew better.
1: Mm-hmm. How about the possibility of there being contact bombs?
2: You mean booby traps?
1: Yeah.
2: I don't see how they could be that either. We've also switched the location of meetings at the last minute. That hasn't done any good.
1: I see. You ever considered the possibility that these might be remote-controlled explosions, Ferguson?
2: Yes, I have, Mitchell. I know it sounds a little fantastic, but it is a possibility. If that's what we're up against, though, boy, we're really in trouble. Oh, excuse me. Major Ferguson. What? Where? I see, okay.
1: Trouble?
2: I'll say another explosion. Come on.
1: Ten minutes later, Ferguson and I arrive at the scene. It's a government office building. The explosion apparently took place in an elevator on its way up. Ferguson questions the building guard, and I nose around a little. When he's through, we get together and compare notes.
2: Three people in the elevator at the time, Mitchell. Not much left of any of them.
1: Who were they?
2: Well, a diplomat named Saguchi. He was apparently the target. The other two were a switchboard operator and a messenger who was on his way to an office on the third floor.
1: I see. Well, that sure knocks this time bomb theory.
2: Yeah.
1: How do you know what instant your target's going to be in an elevator?
2: That's right.
1: There's no way the bomb could have been dropped from the top of the elevator shaft either. I checked on the roof. There's a radar installation up there, heavily guarded.
2: Now, there's another thing. The guard told me the entire building had been searched only yesterday, so I don't see how the explosive could have been hidden anywhere around.
1: Wait a minute.
2: What?
1: I just thought of something. We've established that the bomb couldn't have been dropped from the top of the elevator shaft, but that still leaves the doors on the various floors.
2: You think somebody could have shoved the bomb into the shaft from one of the doors?
1: I don't know. That's what I'm going to try and find out right now. I'll check with you later. No soap.
2: Find out anything, Mitchell?
1: Just that it's impossible to open any of these doors into the shaft while the elevator is in motion, so there goes another lead out the window.
2: Well, cheer up. Maybe one just flew in.
1: What do you mean?
2: Remember I told you there were three passengers in the elevator at the time of the explosion?
1: That's right. Saguchi, a switchboard operator, and a messenger. So what?
2: Well, a guard at the entrance told me that the messenger signed in to go to an office on the third floor. As a matter of routine, I checked the third floor office. They told me they'd never sent for a messenger.
1: What?
2: That's right.
1: Was this messenger from a regular messenger service?
2: Seemed to be. He was wearing one of their uniforms.
1: Let's call the messenger service and check up, huh?
2: Yeah, that's my thought, too. Yeah, there's a phone in here, I think. Go ahead.
1: Thanks. Got their number?
2: Yeah.
1: You know something? I hope they did send a messenger over here.
2: So do I.
3: Hello?
2: Hello. This is Major Ferguson, Army Intelligence.
3: Please.
2: Did you send a messenger to a third floor office of the Ogaya building during the last hour?
3: Oh, no, did not.
2: Are you sure of that?
3: Oh, yes, very sure.
2: Okay, thanks.
1: They didn't send him, huh?
2: No, they didn't send him.
1: Well, that's just dandy.
2: Yeah, so that explains how the bomb got into the elevator. A phony messenger carried it in. You know what that means?
1: Sure, I know what it means. One of two things. Either the bomb went off ahead of schedule...
2: Or else it went off right on schedule.
1: Yeah. If so, Ferguson, it means we're up against a pretty highly organized bunch of kamikaze boys.
2: That's the one thing we didn't figure, Mitchell. Human bombs.
1: I walk to the window and stand there looking out over Tokyo. Pretty soon, Major Ferguson comes up beside me.
2: There's a lot of people down there, Mitchell.
1: Yeah, how many?
2: About 5 million, I guess.
4: And we're supposed to reach out into that 5 million and put our finger on a few gents who are walking around with dynamite up their sleeves.
2: A real breeze, huh?
1: Yeah. Judging from their past record, they're a pretty highly organized outfit.
2: Yeah, I don't doubt that. The worst part of it is we've got to smash them right now before anything happens to Mr. Big.
1: He's scheduled to arrive this evening, isn't he?
2: That's right. Oh, were you a little surprised to see who Mr. Big is, Mitchell?
1: Yeah.
2: So was I. I didn't think they'd go up that high. But that's what's going to put the pressure on us in this deal, the time element.
1: Wait a minute. We don't have any leads at all on this outfit, do we?
2: We sure don't.
1: Then instead of going out looking for them, why don't we let them come looking for us?
2: How?
1: Well, are there any more meetings or conference scheduled for the near future?
2: Yes, there's one of them for this afternoon, as a matter of fact. But with the circumstances what they are, maybe we'd better recommend they cancel it.
1: No, let's not.
2: But if we... Oh, I think I get it. We let the word out, the conference will be held as scheduled, huh?
1: That's right. Only we'll tip off the principals not to show up. Instead, you and I will be waiting in the vicinity.
2: That's a good idea. There's only one thing wrong with it.
1: Yeah, if it works, we may wind up heroes, dead ones.
2: Looks like our idea wasn't so hot, Steve. Meeting was scheduled for that building across the street. We've been watching the entrance for an hour now.
1: Yeah, there's no chance anybody could slip in any of the other entrances, is there?
2: No, they're all locked up tight.
1: You think these buzz bomb boys would have found out we tipped off the delegates to this meeting not to show up?
2: Well, I don't see how. We tipped them off personally, so far as anybody else knows, the delegates should be arriving any minute now.
1: Hold it.
2: What is it?
1: Looks like somebody else is arriving.
2: Isn't that little guy coming along the sidewalk this side of the street?
1: Yeah. Look at him. Pretty fidgety.
2: Yeah, he's trying to look in every direction at once. Stopped. Look, he's staring at the entrance to the building.
1: Let's close in real easy.
2: Right. Think he's our boy?
1: I don't know.
2: Look at the way he's sweating, will you?
1: I'd sweat, too, if I was about to blow myself up.
2: Keeps making false starts across the street.
1: Probably trying to get up nerve.
2: Mm-hmm.
1: I thought these bonsai boys never hesitated.
2: Yeah, so did I.
1: But when we grab them easy.
2: Don't worry. I've got no desire to go up in smoke. There's one thing. Look.
1: Yeah. He sees us.
5: Starting to run.
1: Come on.
5: He ducked into that alley.
1: Yeah, after him.
5: Come on, we're gaining on him.
1: I got him.
6: Please, don't let go.
1: Pull his coat back first.
5: All right, come on.
2: Oh, brother, will you look at that?
1: Yeah. Dynamite strapped all around him.
2: Steve, keep his arm steady. He's got a wire leading to one hand.
1: Yeah, I see it.
6: Don't breathe. Let go.
1: Look, Buster, one move out of you and this hammerlock's going to cost you an arm.
6: Breathe.
1: Just stand real still.
6: Yes, all right.
2: Okay, I've got the wire now, Steve. I don't think he can pull the trigger on us.
6: Wow. I'll fail them. Better to be dead. I'll fail them.
1: Well, what do you know? Lost his nerve, I guess.
2: Lucky for us.
1: Okay. Look, bomb boy. Who's backing this operation? Who's your boss?
6: Oh, I've failed him.
1: I said, who's your boss?
6: Not know.
2: Now, look.
6: Please. Osaki, tell the truth. Not know who Rita is. Meet at night, dark room. Please, you must protect me.
1: Yeah? You'd better spill a lot more before you start talking about protection.
6: But the only thing I know is the name of one other like myself.
2: Come on, let's have it.
6: Name, Toshimoto. Is... only other one I know.
2: How about his address?
6: Yes. Give that to you. Toshimoto has been assigned mission for today. We'll be leaving his home soon to go to place where he pick up explosives.
1: Okay, we better not lose any time.
6: Please, you must protect me. They kill me because I have failed them.
1: Don't worry, we'll keep you on ice. We don't want the law to be cheated.
2: Well, Mitchell, looks like we've got a lead anyway. Toshimoto.
1: Yeah, look, some of the other bonsai boys may have seen us grab Osaki just now.
2: Yeah, in that case, we'd better give him a few wrong ideas before we go after Toshimoto.
1: Just what I was thinking. We'll take Osaki back to headquarters, and then you take off fast in the wrong direction like you're on a hot lead.
2: Right.
1: I'll give you a few minutes start, and then I'll head in the other direction to Toshimoto's address, see if I can tail him to their headquarters. We go back to headquarters and Ferguson takes off. I wait a while and then head for Tashimoto's house. I stay across the street under cover, and about 20 minutes later, out comes Tashimoto. I recognize him from the description Osaki had given us. A neat-looking little gent with thick glasses, straw hat, bow tie, and a cane. He walks to the corner and climbs on a streetcar. I get on after him. streetcars loaded with kids, Tashimoto finds a seat near the front of the car, and I slip onto one across the aisle and a few seats down. Next to me sits a plump little character with a big grin.
7: Also, you American.
1: Huh? Oh, yeah.
7: You fan.
1: What?
7: You fan.
1: Fan?
7: Oh, yes. A Strax 3.

0: big question in my life. Has bothered me for a long time.
1: Look, I'm no marriage counselor.
0: Oh, no. Question is, is Mickey Mantle red hot rookie like they say? Eh?
1: The little gent talks on, reciting batting averages, but I'm not paying much attention to him. My eyes are on the back of Tashimoto's neck, and I'm just hoping he's going to headquarters to pick up a load of explosives so we can find out where it is and round up the whole outfit before Mr. Big arrives in this neck of the woods. Finally, the little baseball fan gets off, and then I stiffen as the car starts up again. Tashimoto stands up, turns around, walks in my direction. He stops beside my seat, gives me a deep bow and a polite smile.
2: Good afternoon, Mr. Mitchell.
1: Well,
2: please, may I sit beside you?
1: Hey, but...
2: Thank you so much. I, as you know, am Tashimoto.
1: Hey, wait a minute. How'd you know my name?
2: Oh, I have been expecting you, Mr. Mitchell.
1: Expecting me? I don't get it.
2: No? It is very simple. Osaki...
1: Wait a minute. Osaki was just giving us a routine, and we fell for it right into the trap.
2: He no doubt convinced you he had lost his nerve. Actually, he is of highest courage and self-sacrifice. He has yielded to me, the reader, the final glory.
1: What are you talking about?
2: You no doubt believe that I was on my way to pick up some explosives.
1: Yeah.
2: Actually, they are already on my person.
1: Huh? Wait
2: a... Oh, no. Please, to sit very still... Observe my hands. One of them holds a cane, but the other is resting on this little watch chain across my vest.
1: That's the trigger?
2: That is the trigger. One slight pull on this watch chain.
1: And we both go up in smoke.
2: And pity of it would be all happy children here in the streetcar.
1: Children? Hey, look, Tashimoto...
2: And that, of course, is precisely why I selected the streetcar. Mr. Mitchell, it is not a very warm day... Yet you perspire freely.
1: Okay, let's quit playing cat and mouse. What happens now?
2: First, I tell you what happens if you do not do exactly as I say. I pull on the watch chain. The streetcar and everyone in it is blown up.
1: Okay, I believe you. So you're calling the shots.
2: And as saying goes, I have you completely in my power. No?
1: Oh, get to the point, Tashimoto. What do you want me to do?
2: Very simple, Mr. Mitchell. I want you to take me to meet a friend of yours.
1: Friend of mine? Who do you mean?
2: I believe you call him Mr. Big.

0: And now, back to Dangerous Assignment and Brian Donlevy as Steve Mitchell.
1: I stare at Tashimoto. I don't think he's kidding. That's why I'm sweating. He just sits there with his cane in one hand and the watch chain in the other, giving me that polite smile.
2: Mr. Mitchell, you look slightly pale. I'm so sorry to cause you discomfort.
1: Yeah, I'll bet. Look, Tashimoto, you can't get away with this.
2: Oh, but you misunderstand, Mr. Mitchell. I am not trying to get away with anything.
1: What do you mean?
2: I merely wish to be brought face to face with your Mr. Big. Then, sight pull and watch chain, and my mission accomplished. Glory is mine.
1: Of all the weird...
2: Please, Mr. Mitchell, let us keep our voices at polite level. Our conversation might prove very puzzling to some.
1: Look, if you think I'm going to go along with your insane...
2: I regret deeply to realize I have failed to convince you of my sincerity. Really well. I must admit failure and bring this to completion. I regret Sugden's loss of life, but not my own. I deserve it. So, little pull on watch chain and...
1: Wait, hold it.
2: Oh, so?
1: You really aren't kidding, are you?
2: You have reconsidered.
1: Yeah. Yeah, I've reconsidered. Yeah, he sold me. Six others have blown themselves to bits. I stall for time while I figure out some way to jump Tashimoto without setting off the bomb. But whatever I do, I've got to do it before we get to Mr. Big. At the next stop, Tashimoto ushers me off and into a crowded cafe where he orders tea for both of us.
2: I thought a cup of tea might restore your spirit somewhat, Mr. Mitchell.
1: Thanks.
2: In any event, we have certain amount of time to kill, if I may be excused for expression.

0: Time?
1: Yes. Your Mr. Big should be landing at airport within next 5 minutes. From there, he will be driven to certain building where he will be briefed upon latest developments in situation. After that, he will be taken to depot. He will board a special train and...
0: Well, you've managed to scrape together a fair amount of information.
1: Thank you. Since of our small organization, I alone remain, it is necessary that every step of our final mission be carefully planned out. We will intercept Mr. Big at the building here in Tokyo before he goes to the depot.
0: Any idea how we're going to get into that building? It'll probably be swarming with guards.
1: But, Mr. Mitchell, you have credentials. It is undoubtedly known to those in charge that you are connected with what is known as the Mr. Big operation. I am certain they will admit you. And, of course, I will accompany you.
0: You make it sound real easy.
1: It will be. But easy or difficult, it is no matter.
2: Mitchell!
0: Hey.
1: Yes, your friend from Army Intelligence.
0: He's coming this way.
1: So he is. I trust that your face will betray nothing and that you will get rid of him quickly.
0: Oh.
1: Imagination is a wonderful thing. Please to use it. And remember, this is very crowded cafe, many people.
0: You sure pick the places.
1: I have judged you to be humanitarian.
3: I've been looking all over town for you, Steve.
0: Huh?
3: Yeah. Oh, I didn't know you were with somebody.
0: Huh? Oh, I'm not.
3: What? Well, this...
0: Oh, this was the only vacant seat I could find when I came in.
3: Oh, I see. Well, what kind of luck do you have?
0: You mean locating our friend?
3: Yeah.
0: None. I lost him in the crowds.
3: Oh?
0: Look, Ferguson, sooner or later, he'll probably go back home. Why don't you go over there and wait for him?
3: You mean take over?
0: Yeah, he may have spotted me. Besides, I'm beat.
3: Well, look. Well, okay, Steve. See you later.
1: Extremely well done, Mr. Mitchell. You are an accomplished actor.
0: Oh, save the Oscar.
1: I beg your pardon?
0: Oh, skip it. What happens now?
1: It is an 8-block walk to the building where Mr. Big will be temporarily quartered. Come. We should arrive just in time.
0: We start a leisurely walk along the crowded street. Tashimoto just loves crowds. I'm wondering if Ferguson realized there was anything wrong. If so, he sure didn't tip it. Probably he didn't. I studied Tashimoto, trying to find a weak spot, some way of catching him with his guard down, and then an idea hits me. He's got his right hand on the watch chain. The left hand's holding his cane. If I were to offer him something suddenly, he couldn't very well reach for it with a hand holding the cane. He might, just might, take his hand off the watch chain for a second before he realized it's worth a try.
1: What is matter, Mitchell? Why do you stop suddenly?
0: I just happened to think, do you like American cigarettes, Tashimoto?
1: Certainly.
0: Here, have some.
1: What? Why, certainly. One moment, please. This cane, I will hang it over my right wrist. So now, cigarette, please.
0: Oh, here, take the pack.
1: Thank you. Shall we proceed? I must give you credit for a good try, Mr. Mitchell.
0: Ah, thanks.
1: Indeed, I find you most worthy opponent.
0: I should be flattered, but a compliment doesn't mean much when it comes from a guy with a worm in his brain.
1: Mr. Mitchell, you have a most sharp tongue.
0: What's the matter, Tashimoto? It sort of bothers you that I think you're nuts?
1: Your opinion, inaccurate as it is, does not matter. There is a mission to be performed. Otherwise, I assure you it would give me great pleasure to... I see now. You want me to lose my temper, lose control, and you almost succeed. But unfortunately, almost is not quite good enough. Huh? So, there is building.
0: Okay, what now? Don't tell me we just barge in the front door.
1: Exactly. You will show your credentials to the guard. And wait, come quickly. So, a black sedan slipping down the alley from side entrance. The merest glimpse of face. Mr. Big.
0: Are you kidding? If they were taking Mr. Big anywhere in a car, they'd have guards swarming all over the place.
1: Mr. Mitchell, I believe you are the one who, as you say, is kidding. One car alone attracts much less attention. And there were guards in car. So they are undoubtedly proceeding to depot, but ahead of schedule.
0: Maybe your information was wrong.
1: Or perhaps they moved the time up for security reason. No matter, however. They undoubtedly take roundabout route to depot to throw possible pursuers off trail. Come, We will beat them there in taxi cab. So, we wait here, Mr. Mitchell. From this point, we can observe all trains in the station.
0: Look, Tashimoto...
1: You are getting restless. Please remember how crowded this depot is. How many people you would kill if you forced me to pull this watch chain. They are here. Come. Yes, yes, the party swiftly climbs aboard the rear car. We will follow.
0: You got any ideas about how we get aboard?
1: You persist in being too modest, Mr. Mitchell. I'm quite certain you are known to Mr. Big's party. Upon proper presentation of credentials, we
0: the
1: will...
0: The guard standing in front of the platform.
1: Very well. You know what to do.
2: That's close enough.
0: We'd like to get aboard this car.
2: Guess again. Nobody gets aboard this car.
1: Your credentials.
0: I'm Steve Mitchell. Here are my credentials.
2: They're real pretty. But nobody gets aboard.
0: Well, okay, if you say so.
1: We must see Mr. Big.
2: Who?
1: Mr. Big.
2: Never heard of him. Talk to me. I'm Mr. Little.
1: The train pulling out.
0: Sure is, Tashimoto.
1: Come.
0: What?
1: Hurry, run.
0: Where to?
1: We get aboard one of our cars.
0: Now look.
1: Quick. No argument. Run.
0: We jump aboard the train about three cars away from Mr. Big's private car. Tashimoto has me write a note asking permission to talk to Mr. Big. He makes me enclose my credentials. Then he has the conductor deliver it to Mr. Big's car.
1: So, we not have much longer to wait, Mr. Mitchell. Conductor, be back any moment.
0: Look, Tashimoto, that gag's not gonna work. If they wouldn't let us aboard the car in the first place, they sure won't let us walk in now.
4: Here is answer to your message.
1: Thank you, conductor.
4: Very well.
1: So, let us read. Permission granted.
0: What? Let me see that.
1: But of course, read for yourself.
0: Permission granted. Proceed to my car and show this to the guard.
1: So, Mr. Mitchell, our long journey is almost at end. Shall we proceed?
0: We start heading for Mr. Big's car, and I know it's now or never. We get to the platform between our car and the next. Over the top of the half door, I can see we're crossing a river on a trestle. If only I could get Tashimoto's hand away from that watch chain for a second. Then it hits me. A way to keep him from moving his hand. I stop suddenly. He stops and turns toward me. Then I grab him in a big bear hook.
1: Let go of me!
0: You can't pull that trigger now!
1: You cannot hold me this way forever!
0: It's so right. Slipping little by little. I know as soon as he can get a hand free, just an inch, it's curtains. I start forking him toward the half door. I bend him over it. Then I give a big shove and we both fly out. The water almost tears him loose on me, but I hang on and we both sink. I squeeze him harder. The bubble spanning my cheek tells me that I'm squeezing the air right out of him. Keep the pressure on and wait. My head starts to pound, my chest hurts, and then finally he goes limp. I haul him to the surface and throw him to the bank, and then I see the train has stopped on the trestle, and there's a guy running down the bank toward me.
5: Major! Major!
0: Huh? Oh, Major Ferguson.
3: You okay?
0: Well, I'm alive, which is more than I thought I'd be a minute ago.
3: I spotted Tashimoto with you in the tea room.
0: What?
3: Yeah, I recognized him from the description that Osaki had given. There's nothing I could do about it. I figured he was carrying a load of dynamite.
0: He sure was.
3: No, we had a sharpshooter covering him with a rifle when you started walking down the sidewalk. We decided it was too risky for a shot, so we moved up the departure schedule for Mr. Big. And when we got your note on the train, why, we knew you were still with us.
0: Oh, why did you send us permission?
3: Well, I was hiding in the car next to you. When you got that far, I was going to jump him. That cane he was carrying, that was the trigger, wasn't it?
0: The cane? No, it was the watch chain.
3: Oh, great. Great, I was going to grab the cane.
0: Oh.
3: Oh, it's a good thing you took care of him before you opened the door into the next car.
0: Oh, brother. Look, do me a favor, will you?
3: Oh, sure.
0: Get me something to wear quick.
3: Oh, sure. Some dry clothes.
0: No.
3: Huh? What do you mean?
0: A nice, comfortable straight jacket.

0: Dangerous Assignment, starring Brian Donlevy as Steve Mitchell, with Herb Butterfield as the commissioner, is written by Bob Reif and Adrian Jandol, with music by Robert Armbruster, and is produced and directed by Bill Karn. 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Dangerous Assignment came to you from Hollywood. 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
14: Alone. Yes, this is the Falcon speaking. Oh, Marcia. I'm glad you called. Now, you'll have to count me out tonight, Angel. I'm going to be entertained by some comic. And when this boy makes with the gags, he really slays them.
15: This is Ed Herlihy, friends, inviting you on behalf of the Kraft Foods Company to listen to The Adventures of the Falcon, starring Les Damon. You met the Falcon first in his best-selling novels. Then you saw him in his thrilling motion picture series. Now join him on the air when the Falcon solves the case of the practical choker. Before we join the Falcon for his latest adventure, I'd like to tell you about nine of the handiest little menu helpers you ever had in your kitchen. They're the nine famous Kraft cheese spreads, and they really are handy for making snacks and sandwiches, salad toppings, and appetizers. All of the Kraft cheese spreads, the mild-tasting ones and the sharp-tasting ones, too, are delicious. And they're all the very finest quality because they're made by Kraft. So, tomorrow, get several of the nine famous cheese spreads made by Kraft. And now, the case of the practical choker.
14: It is Sunday afternoon in New York, and in a parked car outside the Club 91, a bad actor named Chuck Morgan and a blonde named Linda Stewart are rehearsing a new comedy routine. And although Mr. Morgan's ideas of humor may be overdeveloped, still he obviously believes this act should kill his customer.
16: Now, you understand what you're supposed to do, Linda.
17: I'm not too sure, Mr. Morgan.
16: What's the matter with you anyway? Your agent told me you were a hep dame.
17: Look, Mr. Morgan, I don't need a job that badly.
16: All right, I'm sorry, baby. I didn't mean that. You see, I want to play a joke on this guy, and I want to make sure that it goes off the schedule.
17: Well, the more I hear this joke, the less I like it.
16: I told you, there's nothing to worry about. This fellow's a good friend of mine.
17: Then why do something as silly as this?
16: Just to settle a bet. Now, he thinks he's a great little guy with the ladies, and I bet him $50 he was wrong.
17: But you promised me $100 for this job. How can you come out ahead?
16: You don't understand, Linda. It's not the money, it's the principle of this thing. I just want to make a sucker out of Davis.
17: Davis?
16: Yeah, his name is Red Davis. Now, he's a thin little guy with red hair and pop eyes. You won't have any trouble spotting him. He owns the joint. He'll be in the corner booth.
17: But suppose your friend doesn't show any interest in me.
16: You haven't taken a good look at yourself in the mirror lately, have you? No, no, I'm not at all worried. Now, when Red sees you, he'll start baying at the moon.
17: But at the beginning, you want me to act insulted.
16: That's right. That's so he won't become suspicious. Then, thaw out and let him buy you a couple of drinks.
17: And after that?
16: Well, he'll probably want to take you out for the evening, so you tell him that first you have to make a stop at your apartment.
17: I don't think I like that, Mr. Morgan.
16: What's there not to like? This is on the up and up. When you get to your place, I'll be waiting for you.
17: And that's where you're going to tell Mr. Davis it's just a joke.
16: That's right. I can hardly wait to see Red when he learns it's a gag. I'll bet he'll practically die laughing.

0: Hey, where do you live anyway, Linda?
1: It's just the next floor, Mr. Davis.
0: Oh, cut it out. You promised you were going to call me Red.
1: I'm sorry. Red, do you know a man named...
0: Man named who?
1: Forget it.
0: You know, I don't get you, Linda. When I first saw you in the club, I immediately said to myself, now there's a dame with class. I was surprised when you gave me a tumble.
1: What? I don't often do things like that.
0: It was an impulse, huh?
1: Yeah.
0: I understand. I get them all the time. Where do we go now?
1: It's this apartment here.
0: Oh, here. Let me help you.
1: It's all right. I can manage. Come in.
0: Thanks. Hey, nice layout you got here, Linda. I think I'm going to like this.
2: I wouldn't bet on that, Red.
0: Morgan.
1: Oh, then you do know each other.
0: You dirty little double-crosser.
1: But he told me it was a joke.
2: The joke's over now, honey. You can beat it.
1: Now, see here, Mr. Morgan.
2: I said beat it.
1: Oh, I don't understand.
2: If you're a smart girl, you'll keep your trap closed. Now, go on.
0: Listen, Morgan.
2: Shut up. I don't want any conversation from you, Red. I just want my dough.
0: What dough?
2: Don't play dumb. The 60 grand you owe me on the Robinson fight.
0: Oh, that.
2: What'd you think I was talking about?
0: Well, you see, I'm kind of low, Chuck. I've been running in tough luck lately.
2: From now on, it's going to get worse. You know, all the boys are laughing at me for letting you hang me up. A man in my position can't afford that. It might give other people ideas.
0: Look, Morgan, suppose I pay you a little at a time, huh?
2: What do you call a little?
0: Well, I could give you 10 grand now and the balance
2: next... Keep your hands up.
0: I was just reaching for my wallet.
2: You got that dough on you?
0: Yeah.
2: Okay, let's have it.
0: Sure. I was going to give it to you all the time. All right, Morgan. Put him up.
2: Put away that gun, Davis.
0: Act your age. Well, Mr. Morgan, who's the joke on now?
2: I guess it's me.
0: And you're not kidding.
2: That's okay, Red. I'll see you again. And I'll lay you odds next time you won't be this lucky.

0: forget this, Mr. Lyons, because you'll enjoy it. After Chuck Morgan goes to all that trouble, Red pulls the gun and leaves Chuck with his tongue hanging out.
1: Well, that's very amusing, Hudson. What happened after that?
0: Oh, Morgan started looking for him again.
1: And what do you think will happen if he finds him this time?
0: The same thing.
1: You don't believe Morgan will kill him?
0: No, Morgan's all talk.
1: You think so?
0: I know so. I wouldn't last this long as a private dick if I wasn't a good judge of character, huh? Now, take it from me, nothing's going to happen to Red.
1: Well, that's too bad, Hudson. It would be worth a lot of money to me if something did.
0: Huh? How much is a lot of money?
1: Well, what's the difference? You're not interested.
0: Try me.
1: $2,500.
0: You're right. At that price, I'm not interested.
1: Well, it isn't worth more. Everybody knows that Morgan has threatened Davis. So you run absolutely no risk.
0: What have you got against Red anyway?
1: Well, that's none of your business. Either you want the job or you don't.
0: Well, as long as you put it in that basis, Mr. Lyons, let me think it over.

0: Club 91, good evening.
1: Hello, Victor. This is Red.
0: Oh, yes, Mr. Davis.
1: I'm in a booth at the corner of Madison and 46th. Anybody been around the joint asking for me?
0: Several gentlemen.
1: What'd you tell them?
0: That I had not heard from you all day.
1: Good. Norma there?
0: Who?
1: My wife, stupid.
0: No. Mrs. Davis has not been in all evening.
1: Well, when she gets there... cut that out.
0: What's the trouble?
1: Some character's in a hurry to use the phone. Hold it a second, Victor, till I take care of this pest. Now, listen, you. How would you like a good...
2: Oh, punch.

0: That you, Waring?
1: What the...
0: Shut the door.
1: Listen, Morgan...
0: Shut it. Just keep your hands right where they are.
1: What are you doing here, Chuck?
2: Red Davis was knocked off a couple of hours ago.
1: That still doesn't answer my question.
2: I don't see why not. One, the cops think I did it. Two, you can prove I didn't. Now, does it add up?
1: Not to my liking. You better get somebody else.
2: Listen, Waring, maybe I haven't handled this right, but I didn't kill Red.
1: And why don't you tell that to the police?
2: You don't think for a minute they believe me.
1: Suppose I told you I don't either.
2: Now look, Mike, I know you don't like me, but give me credit for a little intelligence. If I was going to knock off Davis, would I shoot my mouth off all over town?
1: So
2: I tell you, I didn't kill him.
1: Then who did?
2: I got no idea.
1: Okay, Morgan. I'll see what I can do for you. But first, I want you to surrender to the cops.
2: Oh, no.
1: All right, then it's no deal.
2: Now, wait a minute, Mike. I'll make you a proposition.
1: No, I'm not interested.
2: For Pete's sake, give me a chance, will you? I'm convinced that with any luck, you can clean this up in a couple of hours. If you haven't by then, I'll give myself up.
1: What'll you do in the meantime?
2: I'll stay right here.
1: What's to prevent me from walking out and calling the police?
2: Nothing.
1: Oh, you just trust me, huh?
2: I don't have any other choice. What do you say, Mike?
1: Well, this is against my better judgment, Morgan. But you got yourself a boy.

0: 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Now, back to the adventures of the Falcon. 20 minutes have passed since Mike Waring agreed to go to work for Chuck Morgan. And now, as we find Mike, he's about to earn his fee.
1: Yes?
2: Mrs. Norma Davis?
1: That's right.
2: My name is Mike Waring. I'm sorry to bother you at a time like this, but I'd like to ask you some questions about your husband.
1: But I've told the police everything I know.
2: Well, I'm working on a different angle.
1: Come in.
2: Thank you.
1: What do you want to know?
2: Mrs. Davis, have you any ideas who might have killed Wren?
1: Yes. Chuck Morgan.
2: I mean, besides Morgan.
1: No. Red didn't have an enemy in the world.
2: Now, you know that's not true, Mrs. Davis. Your husband wasn't exactly the most popular citizen in New York.
1: How dare you say that to me?
2: Well, I only meant...
1: I won't have you talk that way about him. I'm tired of these insinuations. How do you know what kind of man Paul was?
2: Well, I'm sorry.
1: You're sorry. Go on, get out.
2: Mrs. Davis, look, all I...
1: I don't want to hear any more about it. Now, leave me alone.
3: Permit me to congratulate you, Mrs. Davis. That was a marvelous performance.
1: Why, thank you, Mr. Lyons. You think I convinced him I was a broken-hearted widow?
3: How could you help it when you practically convinced me? Come here, darling, and let me console you.
4: Just a second. Yeah?
5: I'm looking for a guy named Larry Hudson.
4: Well, look no further, Mr. Morgan.
5: You Hudson?
4: That's right.
5: One of my friends told me he wanted to see me.
4: He told you right. Care for a drink?
5: Yeah, I could stand one.
4: Help yourself. Bar's in the corner. Pour me one while you're at it. You're in a bad spot, Chuck.
6: You bring me up here to tell me that?
4: Yeah. Yeah, you see, I know who killed Red Davis.
6: What?
4: You heard me. Oh, that one mine?
5: Yeah.
4: Thanks. Say, how you fix for cash?
5: What do you mean?
4: Well, I got a lot of information to sell. It's going to the highest bidder.
5: You mean you can clear me?
4: I'm not doing any more talking until I see the color of your dough.
5: How do I know you got merchandise?
4: I'll give you a sample. Did you know that Davis's wife was two-timing him?
5: With whom?
4: Oh, no. That's all you get free. But you can use it kind of stuff, can't you?
5: Listen, Hudson. I want you to talk to Waring.
4: Who?
5: Mike Waring, the Falcon. He's working for me.
4: Are you kidding?
5: No. Will you talk to him?
4: Sure. Providing I can make a buck.
5: I'll take care of you. I'm going back to Waring's apartment. I want you to call him there in about 15 minutes.
4: Well, I'll be sitting right here at the phone.
5: Tell him what you told me about Mrs. Davis.
4: Oh, no. No good. Get the dough up first.
5: Now, look, Hudson, I only got a grand on me. I'll give you another four the next time I see you.
4: Ah. Okay, Morgan. You got yourself a deal.

0: Morgan.
1: Chuck.
0: Hello, desk. This is Mr. Waring. There was a man waiting in my apartment. By any chance, did you... Never mind. Come in.
2: Hello, Mike.
0: I was just asking for you, Morgan. Where the devil have you been?
2: Out.
0: That tells me a lot. I thought you agreed to stay right here.
3: I know, but I had to see somebody.
0: Who?
3: Suppose you tell me what you found out first.
0: Well, not very much. Every lead I explored came back to you.
3: Did you see Mrs. Davis?
0: Just for a few minutes.
3: What'd you think of her?
0: She seemed all broken up over her husband's murder.
3: She was kidding you.
0: What makes you think so?
3: Because I've been doing a little checking on my own. She's been holding hands with some guy who wasn't her husband.
0: Where'd you get that from?
3: Private dick named Larry Hudson.
0: Oh, that lion thief.
3: I don't care what he is, Mike. He's got the evidence to clear me.
0: Who did he say killed Davis?
3: He wouldn't tell me, but I made him promise to talk to you. He should be calling you any minute.
0: Listen, Morgan, I wouldn't trust that guy on a stack of Bibles. What'd you give him?
3: Give him?
0: Yes, a guy like Hudson doesn't talk for free. How much did you promise him?
3: $5,000.
0: Well, you better save your money.
3: But I tell you, he can clear me. There, that's probably him now.
0: Hello.
4: That's you, Waring?
0: That's right, Hudson.
4: I take it then you've talked to Morgan.
0: Yeah.
4: Well, what do you think?
0: What I think is unimportant. Morgan tells me you can clear him.
4: Sure. For a price.
0: Now, for my part, I'm not interested.
5: You gotta talk to him, Mike.
0: I don't like it, Morgan.
5: Neither do I, but if this guy can save my
4: neck... Well, make up your minds, boys. They ain't got all week.
0: Okay, Hudson. We'll be over in an hour.
3: It's over here, Mike.
0: Now, look, I want you to let me handle Hudson and keep your mouth shut.
3: You're the doctor. What's keeping him?
0: I don't know.
3: Maybe he went out.
0: I doubt it.
3: How can you tell?
0: Take a peek at that keyhole.
6: I can't see a thing.
0: Sure, because the key is still in the lock. That means Hudson's got to be in there. Hey, Hudson, open up! Hudson! All right, Morgan, give me a hand.
3: What are you going to do?
0: Break it down. Shouldn't take too much effort. Come on, let's go.
3: All right, one more.
0: Should do it. Hudson! Hudson! Where the devil is the light switch?
2: It ought to be somewhere around the door.
0: And watch yourself, Morgan. Wait till I strike a match. I got it. There we are.
2: Mike!
0: Yeah. Don't touch him.
3: Was he dead?
0: Either that or asleep. With that knife in him, what do you think? Hand me the phone. I gotta call the cops.
7: Well, this is a nice piece of work, Mike. A very nice piece of work. All right, Morgan, let's go.
0: Now, hold it, Corbett. He's not the reason I called you.
7: I know, but I'm not complaining.
3: I told you not to call him, Mike.
0: Yeah, I'm beginning to think you're right, Morgan. For the same dime, I could have phoned someone with brains.
7: What kind of a crack is that?
0: Well, in case you hadn't noticed, Sergeant, that's a body in that chair.
7: It'll keep. But as long as you raise the point, why did you kill him, Morgan?
3: You crazy? I just got here with Waring.
7: Don't hand me that.
0: It's the truth, Corbett.
7: So you're going to be his alibi.
0: Yep. And you better listen to me unless you want to look like a jerk when we get to headquarters. Now, how long would you say Hudson was dead?
7: Yeah, not too long. Body's still warm. Could be anywhere from 15 minutes to 3/4 of an hour.
0: That lets Morgan out.
7: I don't see how.
0: Because he was with me every minute from the time I got Hudson's call to the time we broke down the door. And the whole business took at least an hour.
7: Your word's not good enough, Mike.
0: Okay, Sergeant. If you don't believe me, you can check with the switchboard at my place and the doorman downstairs. And if that's not enough, I'll dig up the hacky who drove us over.
7: That still doesn't mean Morgan couldn't have killed Red Davis.
0: Oh, now, come on. Use your head, Sergeant. You know both these murders were committed by the same party. Hudson knew who it was, and that's why he was killed.
7: I still say it was Morgan.
3: You're crazy. Hudson was going to clear me.
0: Keep quiet, Morgan. All right, Sergeant. I'll advise him to confess if you can show me one thing.
7: What?
0: How did he get in here? You can see the only door was locked from the inside.
7: So what? He could have used the window.
0: Yeah. We'll take a look.
7: There are bars on them.
0: That's right. And no one but a midget could fit through the opening.
7: And there must be another door.
0: Yeah, forget it. There wasn't.
7: And it was a physical impossibility for anyone to have killed Hudson.
0: Yet it was done.
7: How?
0: Well, I can't tell you. But maybe I can take you to the little lady who can. Shall we go?
7: Listen, Mike, if the DA ever finds out I let Morgan go, he'll have... Wait a minute.
0: Huh?
7: Isn't this where Red Davis lived?
0: That's right, Sergeant.
7: Well, you can't bother his wife now.
0: Why not?
7: Because her husband was just murdered.
0: Oh, well, she may surprise you with what she knows about it. Morgan told me that she was being romanced by some character.
7: How?
0: I don't know. And apparently neither did Red. If you ask me, Sergeant, I...
1: Yes?
0: Hello, Mrs. Davis. Remember me?
1: Not too pleasantly.
0: May we come in?
1: I'm sorry, Mr. Waring. I'm busy.
0: Oh, well, this gentleman would like to ask you a couple of questions.
1: This gentleman means nothing in my young life.
0: Well, now you never can tell. He's a sergeant in the New York Police Department's Homicide Division.
1: Oh.
0: Uh-huh.
1: Well, it's just that the house is in such a mess.
0: Well, we promise not to stare.
6: Who was it, Norma? Norma.
0: I think you're being paged, Angel.
1: It's nothing, Raymond.
6: Oh, for a moment, darling, I was... Oh.
0: Hello, Mr.
6: Lyons, Raymond Lyons.
1: Listen, Sergeant, I can explain everything.
7: Sure, but suppose we do it downtown.
1: Downtown?
0: As is customary, Mrs. Davis, when the police are questioning suspects.
1: But we did absolutely nothing.
0: Yeah, nothing but murder your husband and a man named Larry Hudson.
1: That's a lie.
0: You deny that you and Lyons are busy in the romance department behind your husband's back?
1: Yes.
0: And what's Lyons doing here now?
1: Well, he's just helping me.
0: Mm-hmm. Like he helped you murder Hudson?
1: No.
6: Now, just a moment, Waring. I thought this gentleman was the officer of the law.
7: You're right, Lyons, but if you think my questions are going to be less embarrassing, you're in for a bad shock. Larry Hudson was murdered at 10:45 tonight. Where were you at that time?
6: I was with Norma.
1: That's right.
0: Well, now, that's what I call a wonderful alibi, Sergeant. Too bad there wasn't anyone else around to substantiate it.
6: Oh, but there was, Mr. Waring. A justice of the peace, named Smith, over in Jersey. I think he might recall us.
0: Why should he?
6: Because I gave him $100 to perform the marriage ceremony that made Norma here Mrs. Lyons. I guess he should remember that, don't you?
8: 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A half hour has passed since Norma Davis and Raymond Lyons punctured Mike's theory by coming up with an unbreakable alibi. Now, as Mike drives home with Sergeant Corbett, he still refuses to accept the obvious.
0: Doesn't make sense, Corbett. I tell you, it doesn't make sense.
7: Hey, will you watch where you're driving?
0: Something's screwy about that marriage.
7: You saw the license?
0: Well, doesn't it strike you as strange that within 12 hours after her husband is murdered, Mrs. Davis marries another man?
7: Of course it does. There's no law against it.
0: No, but an alibi like that must have a hole in it.
7: Well, you show me where. After you do that, show me how either Mrs. Davis or Lyons could have murdered Hudson. It was a physical impossibility for Morgan to kill him. It applies to them, too.
0: Oh, hold everything.
7: What's the matter?
0: Oh, what a chump I've been.
7: Well, they say confession is good for the soul.
0: I tell you, I've got the answer to the whole thing, Sergeant.
7: That on the level?
0: Yes. I know now who killed Hudson. And with the help of Chuck Morgan, I'm going to prove it.
3: I don't see what you're driving at, Mike. I don't know anything about Mrs. Davis except what I told you before.
0: Well, how did you discover she was seeing Raymond Lyons?
3: I didn't know it was Lyons. All Hudson told me was that it was some man.
0: Mm-hmm. How well did you know Hudson?
3: I met him for the first time today. He got in touch with one of my friends and said he wanted to see me.
0: Well, that puts us right back where we started.
3: Look, Mike, why don't we drop the whole business?
0: Yeah, you'd like that, wouldn't you?
3: Well, sure. The cops know now that I couldn't have killed Hudson.
0: That's where you're wrong.
3: You mean they still think...
0: No, they don't. But I do.
3: What are you babbling about?
0: Morgan, I know how you managed it.
3: Do you?
0: Yes, and it was pretty clever. I can't blame myself for not seeing it sooner. No wonder you insisted I go up and see Hudson.
3: I'm still waiting to hear you explain how I killed him.
0: Well, I'm saving that for the cops.
3: Ah, don't kid yourself, Mike. You've done all the talking you're going to.
0: All right, put away the gun, Morgan. You don't think I'd be sucker enough to come here alone?
3: Funny, I don't see anyone around.
7: You're not looking in the right places.
3: What?
7: Get down, Mike. I'm warning you, Morgan. You better throw your gun in the middle of the room.
3: You want it, Sergeant? Come on.
7: Watch it, Mike. He may be acting.
0: Yeah, with that hole in his forehead, Corbett, it doesn't call for much ability. I think you better phone the coroner. You can drop me off at the corner, Sergeant.
3: Well, it's been grand.
7: Hold it, Mike. Aren't you forgetting something? I've got a report to make.
0: Who's stopping you?
7: You are.
0: Oh. Well, you know that Morgan killed Red Davis.
7: Sure. I was the first one to say so.
0: You should have stuck to your guns.
7: Well, when you tossed in that razzle-dazzle about Hudson's murder, you threw me.
0: Yeah, well, don't feel too badly about it. I was right with you. Of course, I'm reconstructing now, but this is what must have happened. Lyons tried to hire Hudson to bump Red. Hudson said he'd think it over. When Red was killed, Hudson knew immediately that if he hadn't done it, Morgan must have.
7: I don't see how that follows. It could have been Lyons.
0: If Lyons were willing to do the job, why did he approach Hudson in the first place? Now, it had to be Morgan. And when Hudson realized that, he tried to shake down Morgan. He even told Morgan that if the price were right, he might be induced to frame Red's wife. So Morgan played along with him and asked him to get in touch with me.
7: Now we're coming to the part I want to hear.
0: But when Chuck went to meet Hudson, he slipped a slow-acting drug into Hudson's drink.
7: Why didn't he kill him then and there and be done with it?
0: Because he needed an alibi, and I was it.
7: I don't get it.
0: He needed someone with him while he murdered Hudson.
7: What?
0: Sure. Remember you said it was a physical impossibility for anyone to get into that room and kill Hudson before Morgan and I broke down the door?
7: Yeah.
0: Well, there you hit the nail right on the head. It was a physical impossibility. So it means that Hudson was killed while I was in the room.
7: Let me get this straight. You mean while you were hunting for the light switch?
0: Morgan was hunting for a place to plant his knife.
7: Wasn't he taking quite a chance there?
0: Oh. Hudson was drugged, so he couldn't make an outcry. And the knife makes no noise at all.
7: Well, that'll learn you. The next time I say something, you'll listen. I told you Morgan was the killer all along.
0: Yeah, well, you'll have to forgive me. I've been hearing so many radio shows. I forgot it wasn't unconstitutional for a cop to be right. Let's hope this establishes some sort of a precedent, huh? Good night, Sergeant.
8: 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The Case of the Gangster's Girl. The Case of the Gangster's Girl. That's the title of next week's Adventure of the Falcon, when Mike Waring learns that somebody who starts out to be a stool pigeon is likely to end up being a dead pigeon. So be sure to listen at this same time next week to another exciting Adventure of the Falcon, brought to you by the Kraft Foods Company. The Adventures of the Falcon are based on the famous character created by Drexel Drake, produced by Bernard L. Schubert, written today by Gene Wang, and directed by Richard Lewis. Music was by Arlo. Les Damon was starred as the Falcon, with Ken Lynch as Sergeant Corbett. Also heard on today's broadcast was Miss Ann Williams of New Orleans, Louisiana, who was chosen by this program from among the dramatic students of Sarah Lawrence College in Bronxville, New York. Be sure to hear The Great Gildersleeve next Wednesday evening over most of these stations. 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The Great Gildersleeve, next Wednesday evening over most of these stations. 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
9: Monty Woolley, Jack Haley, and Judy Holliday join the big show on NBC. The Adventures of Frank Race, starring Tom Collins. The war changed many things, the face of the earth and the people on it. Before the war, Frank Race worked as an attorney, but he traded his law books for the cloak and dagger of the OSS. And when it was over, his former life was over too. Adventure had become his business. The Adventures of Frank

0: And now we join Frank Race for The Adventure of the Garrulous Bartender.
1: There's something about having a date with a redhead that causes a man to spend an extra 5 minutes with his razor. Take a little more time in choosing a tie and maybe giving himself a last look in the mirror just before he's ready to go. Which is just what I was doing when...
2: Hey, I was wondering if you'd be here. I've been trying to get hold of you all...
3: My, don't the man look pretty?
1: Big night, Marcus. I'm dining with that delicious lass with the Titian tresses who...
3: Who is third from the left in the chorus that legs at Mike Shannon's floor show.
1: Exactly. And now you may congratulate me.
3: And now I am going to break your heart. Mr. Daniel Poulsen of the Pacific Insurance Company wants he should see you, but bad, and but right away.
1: Look, Mark, I'm willing to forget you ever gave me this news. Breaking this date tonight would make me very unhappy.
3: Yeah, huh? Mr. Poulsen is already unhappy. He told me so 3 times, all the way from Los Angeles.
1: You mean Poulsen's been calling from California?
3: Yeah, which costs more than a nickel a throw. He's a big account, any rate.
1: Yep, here goes my redhead. What did Poulsen say?
3: He's at the Biltmore Hotel out there, which I understand is a fair to Midland manger. And he claims he wants to see you the first thing in the morning. He told me that 3 o'clock this afternoon. It is now 8:30.
1: All right. Let's go. Los Angeles was having one of those days her Chamber of Commerce doesn't like to discuss. Cloudy. And the weather matched the expression of Dan Poulsen as he greeted me in his suite at Biltmore.
4: I'm glad you got here. We've got to move fast on this thing.
1: What is it?
4: An embezzlement job. $100,000, and you know what that means. We don't crack it, there'll be 100 more of them all over the country.
1: It must be a bank job.
4: It is. A man by the name of Thomas Carney. Manager of the Spring Street branch of the Merchants National Bank.
1: Any leads?
4: Just 2. They're both pretty slim. He had recently been frequenting a bar on Main Street, a spot called Crow's Nest.
1: Mm-hmm.
4: And in his apartment, the police came across an envelope postmarked Juarez, Mexico. Had no return address. There was nothing inside it.
1: Oh, that's something. I guess my first move was a visit to this place called the Crow's Nest. Skid Row with Music. That's Main Street, Los Angeles. Here you'll find plenty of drifters. The lads that don't seem to have a knack for what's known as making a living. But the barkeep at the Crow's Nest looked affluent enough. He had a pendulous paunch, cheeks that could have doubled for dewlaps, and a pair of Popeyes that indicated thyroid trouble.
5: Sure, I know Carney. Not a bad guy.
6: Never can tell, can you?
1: You ever hear him say he'd been in Juarez?
5: Juarez? You know, I think he did say something like that once.
6: Yeah, but why?
1: I'd like to talk to him. I thought he might be there.
5: Oh, kid yourself, mister. You ain't got a chance of talking to Carney.
1: Yeah, he might want to talk to me. Might even have changed his mind about keeping that money.
5: $100,000? Why would a guy want to change his mind about $100,000?
1: Because he finds that he's afraid of what he's done. Because he finds that if he had it to do over, he wouldn't.
5: Yeah, well, you got something there. Come to think of it, Connie was kind of scared, little guy. Might change his mind at that, if you could put it to him that way.
6: What way, Benny?
1: Remember the kid you knew in school who enjoyed pulling the wings off live flies? Well, he was one grown up. He looked as though he might have just stepped out of his web. And the bartender's reaction made you think of the flies.
5: Hello, Zucker.
6: What way, Benny?
5: I was just saying, I bet Connie's having a good time in Juarez. Tijuana, maybe.
6: You talk too much. You know that, Benny?
5: Sure. I talk too much, Zucker. But I don't mean nothing by it.
6: Guys that talk too much don't hang around very long. You don't know that, Benny.
5: Sure. I know it. Excuse me, Zucker. I got a customer.
6: You heard my name, pal. What's yours?
1: Race.
6: You're a cop, aren't you?
1: Not exactly.
6: I hate cops.
1: Now just to keep the record straight, I'm an insurance investigator.
6: It's all the same. You're a cop.
1: Which adds up to what?
6: Gonna head right for Juarez, ain't you? Just because that flab mouth said Carney might be there.
1: I might head for Juarez.
6: And I head right for Juarez just because that little flap mouth likes to jabber. And Benny...
5: What do you want, Zucker?
6: Come here.
5: Oh, look, Zucker, I told you, I didn't mean nothing.
6: I said come here.
5: Well, what do you want, Zucker? A drink?
6: Lean over here.
7: What for?
6: So I can take hold of you. Like this?
5: Let go!
6: You fat flab mouth, I'm gonna...
1: Let go of him.
6: Get your hands off me.
5: No, Glenn, no.
1: If you don't let go of him, I'm gonna break your arm.
6: All right, God, let him go! Big guy, ain't you? Tough, hard, big guy.
1: Why don't you drift?
6: You know what I'm gonna do with you, big guy? I'm gonna be around. I'm gonna be around all the time. You stay here, I stay here. You go to Juarez, I go to Juarez. All the time till I get you somewhere just right. Then I'm gonna make you wish you'd never been born.
2: Hey, that character wasn't kidding, Race. He's a bad one.
1: We've had bad ones before.
2: Sure. He always made a play and we took care of him. This guy's gonna hang back. That ain't good. But I got an idea. Why don't we go to work on him first?
1: Well, it's probably a good idea. Fairly sound. But it isn't the way we operate, is it?
2: Ethics. What good are ethics? Me, I'll take an end wrench any time. Yeah. What do you make of this setup, anyway?
1: A little bank manager rubs shoulders with the underworld.
2: And lets himself get talked into embezzling $100,000. He'd be lucky if they let him keep a nickel of it.
1: That's a pretty sound observation. Know anything about Juarez, Mark?
2: I was there during the war. It's the toughest town on the North American continent.
1: Well, Juarez is where we're going, as of now. The toughest town on the North American continent looked sleepy. Felt unbearably hot, and gave you the feeling that here had been gathered all the dust in the world. It was just after noon, siesta time. But I ran into one native who seemed willing to give his time to something else besides slumber.
8: You better come in from that sun, senor, before it burns a hole in your head.
1: That's probably an excellent suggestion.
8: You are looking for something, senor. My name is Enrique Hernandez. I like to help people look for things.
1: I'm looking for Americans.
8: Oh, we got a few here. How do you like them? Like this or like this?
1: I'm looking for a man. A man by the name of Carney.
8: Carney? A little man with a part of his hair gone.
1: That adds up. Can you take me to him?
8: He would be worth something, senor.
1: $100 if I get right to him.
8: See, this evening, senor, I'm going to meet you here. You have $100 in your hand, and I will show you the way to this man, Carney.
1: I had sent Mark Donovan looking for information. I found him seated at a table in the bar of our so-called hotel, sipping drinks with three people who were obviously Americans. There was a man and two women. Mark saw me as I came in, excused himself, and came over to me.
2: Hey, have any luck, Race?
1: Oh, a little. You look as though you're doing all right.
2: Yeah, I kind of stumble into this. See the two dames? Well, I make a play for the young one, and the old one gets the idea I mean her.
1: Well, look at it. She didn't exactly slap your face.
2: No, not Emma. In 15 minutes, I am the thrill of a life. May not be important, but they're a lot of fun. Come on over. I'll introduce you.
1: Mark introduced the man at the table as Jack Kemp. The women as Peggy Dana and Emma Telefer. Kemp must have been about 30. Nice-looking person with a pleasant manner. Peggy Dana reminded me of a girl I'd once fallen for in high school. She wore slacks and a sweater, and I felt I could do the falling all over again. Emma Telefer was wearing slacks, too. And she shouldn't have been. A red splash of bandana had been tied around her head and face that would have looked better in a football helmet.
9: Suppose you're wondering what we're doing down here, Mr. Race. As a matter of fact, I'm wondering myself. What are we doing, Peggy?
10: Why, darling, you said you wanted to do something different, something exciting. Didn't you, Jack?
11: That's the way I heard it.
1: As Mark had said, it wasn't important, but it was fun. So much so, I...

0: to an alley that led to what appeared to be an abandoned cafe.
1: Here you are, senor. Another $100, please.
0: After I've seen my man. Where is he?
1: You just open the door, senor. Where you see the light. You're going to find him inside.
0: All right. I find him, then you get your $100.
2: Who's that?
0: The man on the other side of the room was staring at me with a cool, clear, all-seeing gaze of a drunk peering through a wet window. But he wasn't drunk. He was frightened. Little and bald-headed and frightened.
2: Didn't you hear me? I said, who is it?
0: Someone who wants to talk to you.
2: Who are you? I don't know you.
0: Well, if you let me, I'm going to help you.
2: I don't need any help. Help me. How?
0: I can make it possible for you to go back to the States.
2: I don't want to go back to the States. How could you make it possible?
0: I can arrange a deal.
2: What kind of a deal?
0: You turn back the money you embezzled, and I think I can get you off with a light sentence.
2: No, I couldn't do that.
0: You'd rather sweat it out like this, would you? Terror-stricken, wondering what's going to happen next.
2: I know, but I couldn't return the money now. They wouldn't let me.
0: Who wouldn't let you?
2: Never mind, I can't say.
0: You'd rather keep eating your heart out, would you? All I have to do is telegraph. We'd get a reply back in a matter of hours. A light sentence, Connie. Then you're free again.
2: I don't know.
0: I could see I had him going, so I kept talking until he finally gave in. I was to wire Los Angeles. If the deal could be made, if he could get off with a light sentence, he was willing to turn over the money. I left him and found a telegraph office. But it wasn't until the next morning that I got my reply. Then I went back to see him. Connie, you here?
1: Yeah, he's here, Ray. Why don't you shut the door?
0: It was Zucker, looking as though he just pulled a wing off of one of those flies. He was sitting in a rocking chair, rocking gently.
1: Sit down. Or are you afraid you'd get your clothes dirty?
0: Where's Connie?
1: He's here, in the other room. Go take a look.
0: I will. Connie was sitting in a chair, too, and it happened to be another rocker. But Connie wasn't rocking. Someone had beaten the life out of him with a blunt and heavy instrument.
3: We'll return to the adventures of Frank Race in just about 1 minute.

0: And now, back to the adventures of Frank Race.
1: It all seems so pat. My scared fugitive with his $100,000 hidden away somewhere. And I'd needed only a talk with him to break the case. So I'd been telling myself. Or should I say, kidding myself. When a man has no breath in him, he does no talking. And this was now the permanent condition of Thomas Carney, embezzler. I turned back to Zucker to find he'd been joined by a couple of dubious-looking companions.
2: Kind of a mess, ain't he?
1: Carney? Yeah, he's a mess, all right.
2: Somebody must have really had a grudge against that boy.
1: Somebody who wanted that money he was carrying.
2: Yeah, that's the way I figure it, too.
1: You didn't want it, of course.
2: Me? I was Connie's pal.
1: That's right. You were his protector, weren't you? So you let someone murder him.
2: Go ahead. Needle me. See what it gets you.
1: Of course, you weren't with him when it happened.
2: That's right. I wasn't with him. Or it wouldn't have happened. Not right now, anyway. But somebody was with him. It might have been you.
1: Sure, yeah. That's the way I make my living. By murdering the one man who can break the case for me.
2: Well, it's been done before.
1: That's right. You don't like cops, do you? You don't think they're honest.
2: That's right. I don't think they're honest.
1: I told you I wasn't a cop.
2: You're a cop, all right.
1: I suppose you've been looking for that money.
2: I hate cops.
1: If you had the money, you wouldn't be here. And you wouldn't have killed Carney unless you were sure of the money. So that lets you up.
2: I'm much obliged. But it don't let you out.
1: No?
2: No. And you know what we're going to do? We're going to tease you. Tease you till you tell us a story on that dough.
1: You're overlooking something, aren't you?
2: Yeah?

0: what?
1: Would I have come back here if I already had the money?
0: How do I know? How do I know what a cop's liable to do?
2: You want we should start in on him now, Zuka?
0: No, no, not here. We might want to work on this boy for quite a while. We wouldn't want them Juarez police to butt in.
2: So I take him to the motel, eh?
0: No, you take him out in the sticks. Out in the sand where we went yesterday. You keep him in the sun while you work on him.
2: That's going to get a little hard.
0: For you? Sure. But think how hard it's going to get for him.
2: You ain't coming?
0: No, not right now. I want to have a look around this joint. I'll catch up with you later.
1: A pair of assistants took me outside to a car they had waiting at the end of the alley. I was pushed into the back seat, but it didn't start moving. The car just wouldn't cooperate. It sounds like you boys might be a little low on gas.
2: Then you're putting a bush in this crate. No, you didn't. Look at the gauge, you jerk.
1: Well, let's go back and tell Zucker. He'll probably be quite happy with the efficiency shown by you boys.
2: I'm going to tell Zucker nothing about it. There's a gas station a couple of blocks from here. We'll go get some. All right, come on, get out.
1: Oh, you want me along too, huh? No, I thought maybe you'd let me sit here and watch the passers-by.
2: Quit clowning. Get out.
1: It was more than two blocks. It was five. All of them dusty, all of them hot. And my companions weren't used to walking. That quickly became obvious. So by the time we reached the gas station, both were thoroughly disgruntled with me, with the weather, and with each other. And then we had to wait.
2: What goes on around here anyway? Ain't there nobody to run this joint?
1: It's 1 o'clock, siesta time.
2: Oh, them and the siestas. No wonder they never get nothing done around here.
1: Now, here's a can. We can just take some gas and leave the money.
2: We'll take some gas, all right, but we ain't leaving nothing.
1: Here, I'll fill it for you. Okay, where do you want it?
2: In a can, you creep. Where else?
1: Well, I was thinking a good spot might be your face. I let both have it right in the teeth. Then I dropped the thing and ran. I didn't slow up until I felt purple and reasonably assured that I'd lost them. It was then that a familiar voice spoke to me.
3: You better come in from that sun, senor. It's not good for running like that.
1: Oh, it's you, Hernandez. And you're so right. Only an idiot would run in heat like this.
3: Si. You had not forget my $100, have you, senor?
1: No, Enrique, I have not forgot. Yeah.
3: Oh, gracias, senor. Muchas gracias.
1: I was a little surprised you weren't waiting for me when I came out of that place last night.
3: I would have waited, senor, but I was afraid. While you were in that place, there was someone else who came.
1: Someone else? Who? What'd they look like?
3: I could only hear, senor. It was too dark to see. But they stood outside while you were there, and that $100, it was for telling about Carney, not for fighting about him.
1: You have sound logic, Enrique. It should carry you a long way.
3: Is there anything else for which the senor would like to employ me?
1: There may be, Enrique. We'll see. I was hot and thirsty and full of the conviction that I had bungled what appeared to be a fairly simple case. Combination of circumstances that called for a drink. A long, tall, cool one that I secured at the bar of our hotel. And while I quaffed it, something feminine and lovely sidled under the stool next to me. Something feminine and lovely by the name of Peggy Dana.
4: Hello, Reyes.
1: Hello yourself.
4: You look as though you'd been running.
1: I have, but we won't talk about that. What would you like?
4: I didn't stop for a drink. I just thought I'd like to talk to you.
1: Mm-hmm. Had I known that was coming up, I'd have gone downstairs and prettied up a little.
4: Oh, you look all right as you are.
1: You look all right, too. You look awfully all right.
4: Race, why are you down here?
1: Hasn't Mark Donovan told you?
4: You know he hasn't. He's not the type.
1: What are you doing down here?
4: I just came down for a look at the place. I'd heard it was wild and woolly. Now I guess I'm just staying because you're here. But you've been keeping so busy.
1: What about the boyfriend, Jack Kemp?
5: Yes, what about me, Peggy? I thought I was in your good books.
4: I think you're wonderful, darling.
5: See, Race? The girl really loves me. So quit trying to steal her, will you? Look, why don't we go to a table where we can start some serious drinking?
4: Hmm? Oh, Jack, it's too hot.
5: Not for me. How about you, Race?
1: I think I could handle another one.
5: Good man. I'd like to make you bet. Just finish one more of those things you're sipping now. And I'll give you any odds you want that it's the beginning of your downfall.
1: He was almost right. A hot day and a bartender who knew how to hide dynamite in a cool, delicious drink. That's enough to cause your grandmother's downfall. But the fourth one, I knew I'd have to slow up. It didn't seem to bother Kemp. The only way he showed any effect was by insisting on paying for every round. And by the careful and exact way he counted out the bills to pay for them. I was finally rescued by Mark, who somehow got me up to our room.
0: Come on. Are you off your rocker? You can't drink like that in this country.
1: Nor in any other.
0: What do you want? Hot coffee, cold shower, or both?
1: I don't want either, Mark. Be quite truthful, I just want to go out and send another wire to Los Angeles.
0: Hey, you nuts. Here, just let me ease you down on this bed now.
1: Ease down on it yourself, boy. I'm going out and send that wire. I just thought of something I think is going to crack this case.
6: That you, Rex?
1: Yeah.
6: It's almost midnight. What have you been doing?
1: Playing watchdog. Did I get a wire from Los Angeles?
6: Here it is.
1: Good.
6: What? So what you wanted?
1: Right on the button.
6: Oh.
1: Come on, Mark.
6: So now what?
1: We're going to have a look at a room 3 doors down the hall. Is
6: there anyone in the room?
1: No. Now, here we are.
6: Key and everything, huh?
1: Yeah, I got friendly with the night clerk. Made him a loan he doesn't have to pay back.
6: Look, tell me, what are we looking for?
1: $100,000. Or most of it, anyway.
6: Oh, brother, 100 grand. Listen, if we find that, you're going to have to worry about me. But what makes you think it might be here?
1: Because this is the room of the...
7: Hey, what is this?
1: Good evening, Mr. Kemp.
6: Hey, Race, what goes? You ain't tagging Jack for this deal, are you? Jack's a nice guy.
1: Kemp just seems to be a nice guy, Mark. He also seems to be a wealthy playboy, but he isn't. He's a bank teller who followed Carney down here and murdered him.
6: What?
5: You drank too much today, Race.
6: A bank teller? Oh, I think you're missing on this one, Race. Jack just ain't the type.
1: Yeah, but he acts the type in one very peculiar way.
5: What are you talking about?
1: I'm talking about the way you counted out the money this afternoon when you were paying for those drinks. Meticulously, carefully. You laid out each bill with just the proper snap of your thumb. Just the way you've been doing it for 11 years at the Merchants National on Spring Street in Los Angeles. Start looking for that money, Mark.
6: Right.
5: The bank has nothing on me. I quit, legitimately. Without touching a dime.
1: So they said. But you knew about Carney. He'd been foolish enough to confide in you a little, shall we say? You knew he was going to a rendezvous down here with thugs he thought were going to protect him. So you came here, too. And got to the money before they could. But you had to murder him to make it stick.
6: Hey, Race. Here's the dough. It was in his phone book.
7: And you can turn it all over to me. Thanks for leaving the door open, boy. It was a written invitation.
1: It's still open, Zucker. For you to back out.
7: I ain't backing out of nothing. Come on, chum. Bring me that phone book.
1: You can still leave, Zucker. But not with that phone book.
7: Like I told you before, Race, I don't like cops. You crowd me too far and I'll prove it to you. Bring me the phone book, chum.
6: That gun he's got in his hand, Race, that's a good argument.
1: I've got a gun in my hand, too, Mark. In my pocket. But, maybe you had better give him the phone book.
6: Oh. All right. I'll give it on. Hey! You did have a rod in your pocket.
1: That's right. Sometimes when you can't afford to bluff. And this was one of them.

Adventures of Frank Grace, starring Tom Collins with Tony Barrett as Mark Donovan, comes to you from Hollywood. Others heard in tonight's cast were Michael Ann Barrett, D.J. Thompson, Wilms Herbert, Tom Holland, and Jack Crucian. This series is written and directed by Buckley Angel and Joel Murcott. The music is composed and played by Ivan Ditmars. Be sure to be with us again this same time next week for another dramatic chapter in The Adventures of Frank Race. Art Gilmore speaking. This is a Bruce Ells production.

0: 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We'll be right back in just a moment.
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0: evil lurks in the hearts of men. The Shadow knows.
1: The thrilling adventures of the Shadow are on the air, brought to you each week by the Blue Coal Dealers of America. These dramatizations are designed to demonstrate forcibly to old and young alike that crime does not pay. 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Phone him tomorrow, won't you? The Shadow, mysterious character who aids the forces of law and order, is in reality Lamont Cranston, wealthy young man about town. As the Shadow, Cranston is gifted with hypnotic power to cloud men's minds so that they cannot see him. Cranston's friend and companion, the lovely Margot Lane, is the only person who knows to whom the voice of the invisible Shadow belongs. Today's story, The Shadow Challenge.

0: Hello? No. No, I can't speak to him. And please don't put more calls through, operator. I'm busy working and I don't wish to be disturbed. Thank you. Now, let me see. Where was I? Oh, yes. What was that?
1: I'm sorry to interrupt your work, Professor Rice.
0: Who is that? Who is speaking? I see no one.
1: I am called the Shadow.
0: The Shadow? I've heard of you. What are you doing here?
1: That manuscript you're translating, Professor Rice. It is of great value, is it not?
0: Yes, of course.
1: I want you to give it to me, Professor.
0: Give you this manuscript? Why? Why, that's impossible. It's not mine. It belongs to the museum. It's a direct key to ancient Hindu culture.
1: I know. That's why I've come here. I want that manuscript.
0: Now, see here. I've always had a great respect for you, Shadow. You work for the forces of good against the forces of evil. But now, you're behaving like a common thief.
1: Give me that manuscript.
0: No, no.
1: Very well. I see that I must use other methods.
0: What do you mean? What are you going to do?
1: This is what I'm going to do, Professor Rice.
2: Shadow. Why did you do this?
3: Oh, Lamont Cranston, to think that I believed you all these years and you told me what a golfer you were.
4: Oh, I just had an off day, that's all, Margot. Even the best of his experience, though. Besides, I'm not used to playing in the sun.
3: You weren't in the sun. Huh? You were in a nice, shady wood. You never saw the fairway all day.
4: All right, you win.
3: Do we have time for a swim?
4: I think so.
3: Oh, good.
4: I've got to vindicate my athletic ability in some fashion.
5: Snowstorms, extra.
4: Don't you ever change that headline down here?
5: Well, not till I think of a better one. Paper, mister?
4: All right, here you are.
5: Thank you. Extra, entire northern states buried by snowstorm. Read all about it.
3: Well, how bad was the storm? How many feet of snow?
4: Margo, you're talking like a tourist. All they need is a flurry up north to cause a headline like this.
3: Oh, really?
4: Oh, sure. You get used to these headlines after you hear... Margot.
3: What?
4: Margot, look at this.
3: What is it?
4: The story on the front page. Museum professor murdered by the Shadow.
3: By the Shadow?
4: Well, that's what it says. Professor Rice of the Cosmopolitan Museum was found dying in his apartment late this evening by the police. In a deathbed statement to Commissioner Weston, he described his assailant as an invisible man who called himself the Shadow.
3: Well, Lamont, that's impossible. How do you explain it?
4: I have no explanation. But one thing is certain. We're catching the next plane north. And you say, Commissioner Weston, that the dying man swore that his assailant was the Shadow?
6: That's right.
3: Well, somehow I can't believe that.
6: Now, look, Miss Lane, facts are facts.
4: Well, what Margot means, Commissioner, is that she can't believe that the Shadow would do such a thing.
6: Well, that's her opinion. Me, I think different.
3: What do you mean?
6: I've always suspected that the Shadow was a criminal at heart.
3: Why?
6: Otherwise, why would he always remain invisible? Oh, I tell you, he's a bad egg, and this murder confirms it.
4: This manuscript, Commissioner, the one that the killer stole from Professor Rice, what do you know about it?
6: Well, it's something that the professor was working on. Rice and three other scholars are employed by the Cosmopolitan Museum, specializing in, restoration and recreation of ancient Hindu culture.
4: Yes, I'm acquainted with all of them and their work.
6: Well, you probably know more about it than I do. Anyway, this manuscript was very valuable to them.
3: But what value would it have to anyone else?
6: That's out of the department, Miss Lane. My job is, who put it to the corpus delicti? In other words, who killed Professor Rice? The answer to that is the Shadow.
4: And the motive?
6: Larceny, my friend. Good old-fashioned larceny. Shadow wanted that manuscript, and he killed a guy to get it.
4: Commissioner, I don't think that the Shadow had anything to do with it.
6: Look, I heard the accusation with my own ears just before the erstwhile Professor Rice gave up the ghost.
4: Nevertheless, I can't believe the Shadow is guilty. And I hope to be able to prove my point.
6: How?
4: Well, with your permission, I'd like to go to the museum and talk to Professor Rice's associates. See what I can learn.
6: Go ahead. Go ahead, my friend.
4: We'll leave the car here, Margot. I believe that the night entrance to the museum is in this wing.
3: Lamont, do you suppose that someone has discovered your secret and is misusing it in the Shadow's name?
4: That's possible, Margot.
3: Well, what else could it be?
4: Well, perhaps Weston is putting the blame of the crime on the Shadow to excuse his department's inability to solve the murder.
3: Oh, Lamont, what a horrible thing to do.
4: Well, that's just a supposition, Margot. Well, here we are. We have to ring for the watchman.
3: What do you expect to find out here, Lamont?
4: Well, I want to talk to the other professors and find out more about the missing manuscript.
1: Yes? What is it?
4: Oh, good evening. We wish to see either Professor Carter or Hagen or Professor Amon.
1: Yes?
4: I know they're working here this evening.
1: Are you expected?
4: Yes, yes, we are.
1: Oh, well, come in.
4: Thank you.
1: We seldom have visitors at this late hour.
4: Well, I guess not.
1: I must ask you to walk quietly, please. They do not like to be disturbed.
3: You mean the professors?
1: Oh, no, not the professors. I mean those that live here.
3: Oh, are there people there?
1: This is their time to rest. Who? Oh, those that you see about you, the statues, the paintings, tires them, you know. People staring at them through the day.
4: Oh, yes. Yes, I can understand that.
3: Lamont, does he mean...
4: Margot, the statues must appreciate your consideration for them, sir.
1: Oh, yes, yes, they do. They know that I watch over them through the night. And there is the door to the offices. I must leave you here.
4: Oh, well, thank you.
3: Yes. Yes, it was nice of you to show us the way.
1: Not at all. Good night.
4: Good night.
3: Yes. Good night. Cheerful fellow. Makes you feel right at home.
4: Well, let's go in, Margot.
7: Oh. Oh. It's you, Mr. Cranston. I didn't expect to see anyone.
4: Oh, I'm sorry. This is Miss Lane, Professor Carter.
3: How do you do?
7: How do you do, Miss Lane? Won't you go into the office? Professor Armand is there. I have to consult a file. I'll be right back.
4: Oh, yes. Thanks, Professor Carter. Well, come along, Margot.
3: All right.
4: May we come in?
8: Oh, yes. Yes, of course, Mr. Cranston. Do come in.
4: Thank you. I don't believe you know Miss Lane.
8: No, I have never had the pleasure.
4: This is Professor Armand, Margot.
3: How do you do, Professor?
8: I am most delighted to make your acquaintance. Won't you both be seated?
3: Thank you.
4: Thank you. I spoke to Professor Hagen this afternoon. Did he explain to you the purpose of my visit?
8: Yes, he did. You are interested, I believe, in solving the murder of our most worthy colleague, Professor Rice.
4: Yes.
8: A very noble endeavor.
4: I thought I might begin by learning more about the manuscript that Professor Rice was working on when he was killed.
8: An excellent beginning.
4: Yes. What was its value, Professor Almond?
8: The missing manuscript was quite priceless in rarity, but its monetary value was slight indeed because any attempt to resell it would bring immediate arrest.
3: Well, Professor, what was in the manuscript?
8: I must confess that I do not know. You see, it was one section of a single volume that the four of us were translating. Each of us took one quarter of the work.
4: The work deals with ancient Hindu culture, doesn't it?
8: Yes.
4: Would it by any chance contain any secrets? Secrets of that civilization which could be of value to someone today?
8: I fear that I am not at liberty to answer that question, Mr. Cranston. Perhaps Professor Hagen might be of greater service to you. He is our superior, you know.
4: Where is the professor?
8: He's working in the laboratory upstairs. I shall be most willing to go up and get him for you.
4: But can't you possibly...
8: I shall return in a moment with Professor Hagen. You will excuse me, Miss Lane, Mr. Cranston. Thank you.
4: Yes.
3: Well, my Hindu friend didn't appear to be too willing to talk.
4: No. I believe he knows much more than he cared to tell.
3: Lamont, I wonder if... Should we answer it?
4: Well, I suppose I'd better... Hello?
9: To whom am I speaking?
4: This is Lamont Cranston.
9: Oh, then I can leave my message with you.
4: Certainly. What is it?
9: Of the three men who once were four, one more is about to die.
4: Who is this? Who's speaking?
9: The Shadow.
4: The Shadow? Hello? Hello?
3: What's the matter, Lamont?
4: That person on the phone called himself the Shadow.
3: Then there is an imprisonment.
4: Yes.
10: I'm sorry to be so long.
4: Oh, Professor Carter. Someone just called on the phone. He said that one of you three professors is about to die.
10: What?
4: It might be a crank, but we can't take any chance.
10: Where are the others?
4: Upstairs in the laboratory. You'd better take us up there at once.
10: Oh, yes, yes. Follow me. Up these stairs.
4: Come along, Margot.
10: I can't imagine who's...
4: There's trouble up there. Hurry, Carter.
10: It sounds like Armand's voice. Right in here.
4: What's wrong?
3: Oh,
4: Margot, you better stay out of here. It's not a pleasant sight.
10: Armand, what happened? What happened to Professor Hagen?
8: I found him so, on the floor, dying. Oh.
11: Was he still alive when you got here?
8: Yes.
11: Could he talk to you? Did you learn anything?
8: Yes, he told me that his attacker was an invisible man who called himself the Shadow.
11: Well, Margot, we now have definite proof that someone is impersonating the Shadow.
3: Yes, Lamont, but what can you do about it?
11: Don't worry, Margot. I've always used the power of the Shadow to aid the forces of law and order, to help good conquer evil.
3: Yes, I know.
11: And now that someone else has discovered my secret of invisibility and is misusing this power, I shall travel to the ends of the earth to conquer him. This, Margot, is the Shadow's greatest challenge. But I'm sure that I can meet it and come out on top.
12: 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And now, back to the Shadow.
3: Lamont, have you uncovered any clues? Any leads as to the identity of this person who's masquerading as a Shadow?
11: Nothing important, no. But in the past 12 hours, I have received two mysterious unsigned messages.
3: Really? What about?
11: I'll read you one of them. It says, "Why don't you inquire into the jealousy of the four who now are two?"
3: Does that refer to the four professors?
11: Yes. And I learned that it's quite true. A great jealousy existed. All four men, although they worked together, were constantly vying with one another for individual glory.
3: Then that's why the original manuscript was divided among the four of them.
11: Exactly.
3: Well, Lamont, you mentioned that you received two messages. What was the other one?
11: I have it here. Now listen to this. What were the secrets to be found in the manuscript that was being translated by the four who now are two?
3: And did you learn the answer to that question?
11: Not very satisfactorily. I can only guess that these secrets were of an occult nature. Secrets of the ancient Orient.
3: I see.
11: And it was in the Orient, Margot, that the Shadow learned his secret of invisibility.
3: Yes, of course. Lamont, who could have sent those messages?
11: I don't know his identity, but judging by the phrases he used, they were written by the same man that I spoke to on the telephone. The man who calls himself the Shadow.
3: But why should he be helping you?
11: I wish I knew. In any case, Margot, his messages bear further investigation. So I think I shall begin by paying a call on Professors Carter and Amod as the Shadow.
8: Do you by any chance have a feeling of uneasiness, my dear Professor Carter?
7: How do you mean?
8: We still have in our trusted possession the remaining parts of the manuscript. That would make us, shall I say, logical victims.
7: Then you believe, Professor Armand, that we too are marked for death?
8: That was not my statement. I merely point to the past as a warning of the future.
7: Well, that's a pleasant picture. If you don't mind, Professor, I'd rather not hear any more of your prophecies tonight.
8: Very well, if that...
7: What was that?
13: You'll pardon my intrusion, gentlemen.
8: Who speaks? I see no one.
13: Allow me to introduce myself. I am called the Shadow.
7: Shadow? He's coming to kill us.
13: Oh, now, don't be alarmed, Professor Carter. I shan't harm you. I've merely come here seeking information.
8: It is true. It is true, just as we have heard. You are invisible, Mr. Shadow.
13: Yes.
8: Very interesting. Very. How do you achieve this invisibility?
13: By hypnotizing your minds, gentlemen.
10: Are you here to kill us as you did the others?
13: I did not kill the others, Professor Carter. That was done by an imposter who used my name. And you can both help me to trap this masquerading murderer.
8: Help you? How?
13: By telling me what I wish to know. By answering my questions.
10: What are your questions?
13: What precious secrets were contained in the manuscripts that were stolen?
8: Secrets? I do not understand.
13: No evasions, please, Professor Armwood. You are both working on sections of that book. What is it about? What mysteries of the ancient Orient does it reveal?
8: I am afraid you have been misinformed, my dear Shadow. Hasn't he, Professor Carter?
10: Oh, yes. Yes, there are no secrets.
13: You're lying, both of you.
8: Lying?
13: Yes. And your lies are most incriminating. You see, gentlemen, I happen to know the circumstances surrounding the death of Professor Hagen. And based on these circumstances, either of you could have been his murderer.
10: That's not true.
8: You don't know what you're saying, Shadow.
13: Ah, but I do. So shall we say, gentlemen, that it might be wise for you both in the future to be much more careful.
3: Lamont, did you learn anything from Armwood or Carter?
4: Nothing definite. They wouldn't talk, either one of them.
3: Well, what's to be done now?
4: I'm not sure. I think that I'll take it. Mm-hmm. Hello?
9: Is this Lamont Cranston?
4: Yes.
9: I just want to tell you that of the four who now are two, one more is about to go.
4: Who is this?
9: You know who this is, Mr. Cranston. I am the Shadow.
4: Hello. Hello.
3: Oh, Lamont. Was that the imposter?
4: Yes. He delivered another warning.
3: What was it?
4: Another one of the professors is marked for death.
3: Oh, which one?
4: He didn't say. We must warn them both at once. Come on, Margot. Carter lives right down the street. We'll go to his place first. If he's all right, we'll call Almond from there. But come quickly. We must hurry. Professor Carter. Professor Carter.
3: Lamont, do you suppose something's happened to him already?
4: We'll soon find out. I'll use the skeleton key. I hate to do this, but... here we are. Come on, Margot. Professor Carter!
3: Lamont, look. The living room. There's been a fight.
4: Yes, furniture overturned, lamps broken.
3: But where's Carter?
4: I'll look in the bedroom. Carter! Carter, are you in there?
3: Any sign of him, Lamont?
4: No. This is the only other room in the apartment.
3: What could have happened to him?
4: I don't know. Quite obvious, though, that he was the one selected as the next victim.
3: This whole thing becomes more baffling every minute.
4: Quite the contrary, Margot. I think it becomes increasingly clear.
3: What do you mean, Lamont?
4: Before we came here, Margot, I was practically convinced that either Carter or Armwood was the one who murdered Hagen and Rice.
3: Lamont, are you serious?
4: Yes, Margot. I felt that one of them had learned something from their share of the manuscript that made them kill to obtain the other men's copies.
3: I see. But how was the Shadow impersonated?
4: That fits into it too, Margot, very neatly. I learned the secret of invisibility in the Orient. It came from an ancient source. And one of those men could have learned this secret from his manuscript.
3: Yes, it's very logical. But now that Carter is missing...
4: Yes, that leaves only Armwood. And I think we should pay a call on that gentleman at once. We'd like to see Professor Armwood, please.
14: Oh, I'm sorry, sir. He's not in his apartment.
4: When do you expect him?
14: Well, not for some time, sir. He's been called out of town unexpectedly.
4: When did he leave?
14: A short time ago, sir.
4: Did he say where he was going?
14: No, sir. He just said he's been gone for an indefinite period.
3: Well, I guess that just proves Armwood's guilt, doesn't it, Lamont?
4: I don't know, Margot. I've been reviewing the entire case in my mind, and several new factors have occurred to me.
3: What are they?
4: Well, let's wait till we get into the apartment. We'll talk over a cup of tea.
3: All right.
4: Won't you go in, Margot?
3: Yes, thanks. Lamont.
4: Hmm?
3: Look, there seems to be a note here right under the door.
4: A note? Let me see it.
3: Here.
4: Well, listen to this, Margot. Tonight at the hour of midnight in the storage room in the basement of the museum, the one whom you seek can be found.
3: Does that mean the person who is masquerading as a Shadow?
4: I think it does. What time is it, Margot?
3: Let's see. About 20 of 12.
4: Well, if I don't want to keep our friend waiting, I'd better be getting over to the museum.
3: Well, Lamont, suppose this is a trap of the killers, a scheme to do away with you as he did the others.
4: I'll chance that, Margot. But I want you to get word to Commissioner Weston. Have him at the museum with his men at 12:15. Tell him that he will find the murderer who has pretended to be the Shadow.
11: there anyone here? This is Lamont Cranston. Is there anyone here? Who is that?
13: Don't let me frighten you, Mr. Cranston. I'm your old friend, the Shadow.
11: You are not the Shadow?
13: No. How would you know that? Answer me.
11: I repeat, you are not the Shadow.
13: I see. And would your knowledge be based on the fact that you yourself are the Shadow? Would it, Mr. Cranston? You don't have to answer. I know. I've known for some time now. You are the Shadow.
11: What makes you think so?
13: I've followed the activities of the Shadow for many years. I was most curious to learn his real identity. I began keeping track of the people who were present before and after all of his appearances.
11: I see. And after discarding many suspects, your search narrowed down to me, is that it?
13: That's it, exactly. And I am the only man who knows the identity of the Shadow.
11: Well, I must compliment you on your cleverness. I admit to you, I am the Shadow.
13: Yes. But a very powerless shadow at this point. Having learned your secret of invisibility, I've hypnotized your mind before you were aware of me. This time, the real shadow is visible, and I am the one unseen.
11: How did you learn my secret?
13: From the Hindu manuscript.
11: Then you admit the murder of Professor Hagen and Professor Rice?
13: Yes. Yes, unfortunately, they were in the way.
11: Why did you commit these crimes in my name?
13: Because I wanted to attract the attention of you, the real shadow, and I succeeded. I led you on, Lamont Cranston, with my phone calls and anonymous notes.
11: Why? What was your purpose?
13: My purpose was and is to put an end to your activities. After tonight, Mr. Cranston, I alone will be the Shadow, and I shall capitalize on this power. You are a fool.
11: Why do you say that?
13: Always working for the powers of good. I shall take real advantage of the name. With the trick of invisibility, the world will be mine.
11: I gather that I am to be the next victim in your chain of murders.
13: To put it bluntly, yes.
11: I should think that you would make sure of your talents for invisibility before you attempted that.
13: What do you mean?
11: Unlike your other victims, my mind is not receptive to your hypnosis.
13: What are you saying?
11: I mean that you have been perfectly visible to me ever since you entered this room, Professor Carter.
13: What? You see me?
11: Most clearly. And now, if you will observe closely, I shall instruct you in the true art of hypnosis. Look at me, Professor Carter.
13: No.
11: Look at me.
13: No, no.
11: I am disappearing before your very eyes. You see? You see?
15: Wait, you can't do this. You're destroying my power. You hear? You're clouding my mind. Cranston.
11: I am no longer Cranston, Professor Carter. I am
13: the Shadow.
15: So, you think you've tricked me, do you? You think you've gained the upper hand, but you're wrong. You're wrong.
13: That revolver won't be of much use. How will you ever find your target?
15: I'll find you.
13: Try again, Carter.
15: I won't miss this time.
16: Open up in there! Open up!
13: I believe that's the police, Carter. Please. You'd better put down that gun.
15: Let them come and get me, and they'd better come shooting.
13: You'll have to break open the door, Commissioner.
16: We're coming in.
13: And beware, this man here is armed.
15: Keep out of here! I'm warning you, keep out! You're not going to take me. Oh!
13: He's been hit, Commissioner. Come ahead.
16: Shadow, so you're here, too.
13: I came here to apprehend that man on the floor. He is the one who used my name in killing Hagen and Rice.
16: What? What are you saying?
13: Look, he's still conscious. Ask him.
16: All right. Why, it's Professor Carter.
13: Yes, he was my impersonator.
16: Carter. Professor Carter, is this true?
17: Yes, true.
16: How did you make yourself invisible?
17: I learned the secret from the manuscript which I've destroyed.
16: Carter, listen to me. You must know the identity of the real Shadow, don't you?
17: Yes.
16: Who is he? Tell me.
17: The real Shadow is...
13: You'll never learn now, Commissioner. But I think you should know this. In the future, you must always believe one thing about me. The Shadow, at all times, will be working on the side of right and justice.
12: We'll hear again from the Shadow in just a minute. But first, here's John Barclay, America's home heating expert. 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
13: 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Crime does not pay. The Shadow knows.
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0: Our story tonight begins in the vaulted, echoing galleries of the City Museum in your district attorney's city. It is shortly past midnight, and in the lofty Egyptian hall, a single light high on the ceiling casts eerie patterns of black shadow. Suddenly, a phone rings on the desk of the night watchman, rings and shatters the silence of this modern tomb of ancient art.
1: Hello? Hello? This is Patrick Cork, night watchman of the City Museum speaking. Hello? Hello? Well, don't be answering then. The devil take you for disturbing a man's rest. Now, what in the name of all that's holy? Who's that? Stop! Stop in your tracks or I'll shoot! Stop, I tell you! Oh, no, you don't.
2: But I do, my friend.
1: Oh. Oh.

0: What do you make of it, Chief?
1: No watchman. No corpus delicti. No nothing.
2: Yes, I know, Harrington. And we can't tell what's been stolen until the director of the museum gets here.
0: Oh.
2: Meanwhile, I want you to search this section of the museum.
0: Yeah, okay, Chief. Okay, I'll take a look around. Oh. But the boys in the precinct figure it was probably just some kids got locked in after closing time.
2: Well, that wouldn't account for the disappearance of the night watchman.
0: That's right. And those bloodstains there.
2: Yes, and the telephone the police found off the hook.
0: Mm-hmm.
2: Now, they all seem to indicate he never left the building.
0: No. Yeah, what did you find out about that phone call,
2: Well,
0: Chief?
2: Miss Miller is checking with the telephone company now. But meanwhile, we've got to locate that night watchman.
0: Yeah, or what's left of him.
2: Yes, look in the Egyptian room first, Harrington. And that's where the night watchman's desk is.
0: Yeah, okay. Hey, Chief, here comes somebody.
2: Where? Oh, yeah. Oh, that's probably Anderson, director of the museum.
0: Oh, yeah, okay, Chief. If that night watchman's here, I'll find him, dead or alive.
3: Right. How do you do, sir?
2: How do you do?
3: I'm Cornwall Anderson, director of this museum.
2: I'm the district attorney, Mr. Anderson.
3: Oh, how do you do? Exactly what happened here tonight?
2: That's what I'm hoping you can tell me.
3: Well, Patrick Cork, the night watchman, a devoted and trusted guard of long service. I think he could tell...
2: He's vanished.
3: Vanished?
2: Yes.
3: But how?
2: We don't know. But tell me, is there anything in this section of the museum that might easily be sold?
3: Oh, my dear sir, the museum is full of priceless relics.
2: Well, yes, of course. But do you know of any particular item that might be marketable?
3: My word, so you think... Well, yes, now that you mention it, yes. Right in the next room, a real collector's prize. Our latest and proudest acquisition.
2: Yes, what is it?
3: A priceless miniature, a Holbein. Mm-hmm. An exquisite and flawless masterpiece of the golden age of miniature painting. For a moment, I was afraid...
2: Afraid it was stolen?
3: Yes. You see, there was a previous attempt.
2: Yes, when?
3: The last spring.
2: Did you report it to the police?
3: No, no, it happened in London.
2: In London?
3: Yes, where the miniature was purchased for us.
2: Oh, yes, I see. And is this miniature protected by the burglar alarm system?
3: Oh, yes, yes. Even the breaking of the glass will set off the alarm system.
2: Well, then the breaking of the showcase in the other room must have set off the alarm.
3: Yes. Poor Patrick must have seen the intruders, struggled with them.
2: Then suppose you take me to the case where this miniature is kept.
3: Of course. It's right over here in the corner of the room.
2: I see. Well, there's nothing wrong with this case. No glass broken.
3: No. No, there isn't. Oh, there's the miniature. No one has touched it.
2: Yes, yes.
4: Chief, come here, quick!
3: Who's that?
2: Harrington, my chief special investigator.
4: Hey, chief, I found him. I think I found the night watchman.
2: Yes, where is he?
0: Right over there in one of them Egyptian coffins, all laid out like an undertaker's done the job.
3: My word, in a mummy case?
0: Mummy case or coffin, he's in there.
2: Yes, which one?
0: The middle one, the one with the dogs and palm trees painted on it. Here. Here, I'll just open it again.
2: Is he dead?
0: If he ain't, he ought to be.
3: Oh, my word.
0: You said it. Oh, boy, this gives me a turn. I'm used to corpses, but this...
2: Hey, Harrington. This man isn't dead.
0: Huh?
2: He's unconscious, but there's pulse action and a faint heartbeat.
0: Well, for the love of Pete, let's get him out of here.
2: No, he may be suffering from internal injuries. Phone for an ambulance.
0: Yeah, right, Chief, right. Now, we're getting someplace.
3: Oh, poor Patrick. Why, what could have happened?
2: You see that red welt around his throat?
3: Why, yes, extraordinary.
2: Oh, not at all. This wasn't the work of mischievous boys or amateurs, Mr. Anderson. This man was strangled by an expert.

0: Well, Chief, it certainly looks like this museum robbery was planned by some very clever crooks.
1: Yeah, it was extremely clever, Miss Willem. We're not dealing with thugs and gunmen.
0: No.
1: Any word from Harrington yet this morning?
0: Oh, yes. He's on his way down here to the office.
1: Mm-hmm.
0: And he said something about Scotland Yard, Chief.
1: Oh, yes.
0: I wonder what he could have...
1: Yes, this case has an international angle.
0: Oh.
1: See, Anderson, the director of the museum, tells me there was an attempt to steal a prize miniature shortly before it was purchased in London.
0: Oh, but, Chief, if there was a previous attempt, won't it be hard to check with Scotland Yard, what with the war and the heavy cable traffic?
1: Oh, yes, but fortunately, a yard inspector is over here now on other business. I met him just a few nights ago. His name is Essex.
0: Oh, yes, I've heard of him.
1: I'm having Harrington check with him.
0: Oh, that sounds like Harrington, Chief. He always slams doors.
2: Oh, Chief.
1: Hello.
2: I'm Miss Miller.
0: Hello.
3: Well, it seems Anderson of the museum got a bum steer about that there miniature, Chief.
1: How so?
3: Well, according to this Scotland Yard inspector, they had a man watching the miniature and other things from the time they arrived from Amsterdam until it was shipped over here.
1: Yes, and what happened?
3: Well, nothing. Not a thing, Chief.
1: You mean to say there was no attempt to steal it?
3: Not a ghost of a snatch.
1: Well.
3: Chief, this case is beginning to go soft. Things are stolen, and they ain't stolen. Guys are dead, laid out in a coffin. The next thing you know, they're up walking around.
0: And there's a woman in the case, Harrington.
3: A woman? Wouldn't you know it? No wonder nothing makes sense. Where does she fit in?
1: She made the telephone call to the museum just before the watchman was strangled.
3: Well, who is she? Where'd you pick her up?
0: She made the call from a payphone in a drugstore.
1: Well, we haven't picked her up. And we haven't enough of a description to broadcast an alarm. Harrington, let's you and I go back to the museum. And, Miss Miller.
0: Yes, sir?
1: I've jotted down a list of questions here, and I'd like to have the answers as quickly as possible. So phone Mr. Williams, chairman of the board of the City Museum.
0: Right away, Chief.

0: Hello.
1: Oui, this is Pierre Jollet. Henri, it was unfortunate. Well, we must wait. Oh, but no. The museum will be guarded extra well in the night. What? Today is this afternoon? But c'est impossible. Does not matter if you are pressed for the money. But, monsieur, I tell you. Oh, mais oui. This is very clever. They would not expect such a move. You have missed your calling, monsieur.
2: Yeah. Who is it?
1: Be quiet, Yvonne, un moment. It is only my confederate, monsieur. And your plan is good. And I shall not fail this time. Now be at your home this afternoon and have the money ready. Au revoir, monsieur. Yvonne, how many times must I tell you?
2: Pierre, you are not going to try again.
1: The police will not be expecting
2: you. But last night you almost killed a man.
1: Many times I have almost killed Yvonne, but never yet.
2: You think you are so very smart. But one day, you will hold the silken cord a moment too long, and someone will die.
1: The use of the silken garrote is a fine art, ma chérie. I am master of that art.
2: Even so, why can we not wait?
1: The radio and the newspapers report it will sleet and snow this afternoon. The museum will be deserted. By tonight, we will have the money.
2: I do not like this.
1: You must do your part this one more time. You must talk to the guard. Keep him interested. Now, where is my cane? Fetch it to me, Yvonne.
2: The cane? You mean the sword cane?
1: Mais certainement. The noisy gun, it is not for me.
2: You are a fool, Pierre.
1: Do as I say, Yvonne. Bring the cane or I get it myself. And I use it on you.

0: Boy, this here museum's nearly as creepy by daylight as it was last night, Chief. Oh, I was meaning to ask you, how come you stopped so long at the police lab?
1: Well, I was having the chief chemist prepare something that may prove to be a solution to this case, Harrington.
0: Well, now that we're... Well, for the love of Mike, or Patrick Cork, I should say.
1: Yes, the night watchman.
2: Good afternoon to you, Mr. District.
1: Oh, good afternoon.
2: To you, Miss Harrington.
0: How are you, sir?
2: And thanks for your interrupting me premature way.
0: Think nothing of it, Mr. Cork.
1: Hey, what are you doing on day duty, Cork?
2: Well, after what happened last night, I was transferred to the day duty because they're short-handed here at the museum, owing to a couple of the boys being out sick.
1: Oh, I see. Didn't Mr. Anderson transfer you?
2: No, no, it was his assistant. Mr. Anderson's off home for the day with a cold. Huh?
0: Hey, he didn't have no cold at 1 o'clock this morning.
1: Well, I was hoping to get some further information on the history of the Holbein.

0: miles an hour.
1: No time for that now, Harrington. Oh, Chief.
2: Yes?
1: I have the information.
2: Good. Just a minute, Miss Miller. Right. Harrington.
0: Yeah, Chief?
2: Get that pamphlet from the assistant director right away, will
0: you? Yeah, right.
2: Down the hall, first door to the right.
0: Yeah, thanks. Right away, Chief.
2: Now then, let's have that report, Miss Miller.
1: Here you are, Chief. Your hunch was more than right.
2: Ah, yes, so it would seem. Oh, Miss Miller, this is Patrick Cork, the watchman who was nearly strangled to death last night.
1: Oh, hello, Mr. Cork. You had a lucky escape.
3: How do you do, Miss Miller? Sure and as thankful I am to be alive this day.
1: I should say. Well, Chief, what do you make of the report?
2: It's pretty much what I had expected to have confirmed. Do you have the key to the showcase guarding the Holbein miniature, Cork?
3: I have that, Mr. District Attorney.
2: Well, good. Open the case, will you?
3: Open the case?
2: Yes.
3: Well, now, I don't rightly know, sir. Well, I'll have to disconnect the alarm system first.
2: That'll be quite all right.
3: Well, if you say so, sir, I'll disconnect the wire here at the switch. Would you be wanting to take the miniature out, sir?
2: No. No, I'm not even going to touch the miniature myself.
3: Well, let anybody just try to touch it. I'm itching to get my hands on the divil that came close to choking me to death.
2: Oh, just a minute, Cork. And now get this straight. If anyone tries to steal this miniature, don't raise a hand to stop them.
3: But
2: now remember, don't try to stop them.

0: Yvonne. It is almost closing time, and we must act quickly.
1: Museum is deserted. Pierre, this may be a trap.
0: Nonsense. It is sleeting. That is why no one is here, and it is perfect. Now, go talk with the guard. Get him away from the miniature case. Into the Egyptian room. And give me time to cut the glass.
1: Suppose the alarm goes off as it did last night.
0: Even so, there is only the guard. I will take care of him. Here he comes. Engage him in conversation for me. Get him away from here.
2: Oh, watchman, I beg your pardon.
3: Oh, good afternoon, miss. What can I do for you?
2: I came to see the Egyptian collection. Where is it?
3: Well, right down the hall, miss, around the corner to your left.
2: Can you not take me there?
3: Oh, that I can. And the gentleman, too.
2: Oh.
0: Why, I beg your pardon. The young lady and I are not together.
3: Oh, I see. And what would you be wanting to see?
0: Nothing in particular.
3: You wouldn't be interested in miniatures now, would you?
2: Please, monsieur, take me to the Egyptian room.
3: Well, I can't now. Speak up, man. Let me hear your voice again.
0: What is my voice to you?
3: It is the same. You tried to steal that miniature last night. You tried to strangle me. You come along with me.
2: Pierre, the old man has recognized you.
0: Yes, so he has.
3: That I have, all right. Now come along.
0: Not now. I have another idea.
2: Pierre, you have killed this old man.
0: I have merely destroyed a witness. Come, Yvonne. Now we will get the miniature.

0: Well, Patrick Cork has ignored your district attorney's warning. 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But first, men, I think you'll agree that the quick way to succeed in your business is to look successful. 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

0: Yes?
1: Sergeant Goshen of the 4th Precinct is on the phone. He's calling from the museum.
2: It's all right. I'll take it here.
3: Hey, I'll bet you the trap sprung, Chief.
2: Hello?
1: Worse than that, Harrington.
2: Hello, Sergeant. Yes? What? The miniature is gone? Cork is injured?
3: What?
2: Seriously? Yes, well, get him to the hospital. Get him the best specialist in the city. Yes, I'll be there as soon as I can. It's all right. Goodbye.
3: What happened, Chief? I thought you told the old geezer to lay off.
2: Yes, I did. But I should have known a man can't forget a lifetime of training in an emergency. He tried to stop the thieves. A man and a woman with a French accent.
3: And got strangled again.
2: No, Harrington. This time the thief used a cane sword. Ran him through.
3: What? Well, what are we waiting for, Chief? They've grabbed the bait. Let's go get him.
4: Come into the study, sir.
5: Thank you.
6: Thank you.
4: Was it necessary to bring your wife to my home?
5: Yes, we are leaving the city immediately, Monsieur Anderson.
6: Monsieur, give us the money and let us go quickly.
4: Why? Why are you in such a hurry? What happened at the museum? Did you bungle again?
5: No, this time I have the miniature. But unfortunately...
4: Unfortunately what?
5: Unfortunately, the watchman recognized me and tried to prevent our escape.
4: Oh, how could he? Cork is on the night shift.
6: It would seem that he was transferred to the day shift.
4: Yes, it would. Did you use that silk cord again?
5: No. I had only my cane sword.
4: You murdered the guard?
5: There was nothing else to do.
4: Well, you shouldn't have come here after doing a thing like that. I have no intention of getting mixed up in a murder.
6: It is too late for that, monsieur. You are mixed up with us.
5: And if we are caught, you also will pay for the crime.
4: I have your $5,000. Give me the miniature.
5: I beg your pardon, monsieur. Now we need $10,000.
6: Yes. Murder is a little more expensive.
4: You agreed to sell the miniature for $5,000. I haven't $10,000 and I can't raise it.
5: Well, how much money have you, Monsieur Anderson?
4: $5,000. That's all I agreed to pay and that's all you'll get.
6: Pierre, we are wasting time. Take the money and let us get out of here.
5: Here is the miniature. Now where is the money?
4: The money is in my private safe over here.
5: Private vault for all the art treasures. This is not the first time you have robbed your museum.
4: That is my business.
6: It seems practice in crime has steeled your nerves, monsieur. Pierre, someone is at the door.
5: Whom are you expecting? Is this some trick, monsieur?
4: I'm not expecting anyone. The servants are off, and I'll have to answer the door. My car is out front. Whoever it is will know I'm at home.
5: Then go to the door. Get rid of them.
4: Oh, it may be some friend. I'll have to admit for a moment. Here, you must hide. Get in the vault, quickly, both of you.
5: Don't be ridiculous, monsieur.
4: Hurry, get in that vault. Oh, here, here. Take this miniature with you.
6: We have no intention of getting into your vault. It would kill us both.
5: For once, Yvonne, you are right. However, we will take the miniature.
4: I have no time to argue with you. You involved me in one murder.
6: It is a trap. He has a gun.
4: A trap or not, get in that vault. It all depends on how badly you've bungled. If it's the police, if they followed you here... Get in, do you hear me, madam?
6: You wouldn't dare use that gun, monsieur.
4: Wouldn't I?
5: I think you would, Yvonne. Come.
4: You know I would. Get in that vault.

0: Oh, good afternoon, Mr. Anderson.
1: Mr. District Attorney.
0: Yes, and my secretary and assistant, Miss Miller.
2: How do you do, Mr. Anderson?
1: How do you do?
0: Mind if we come in? The snow is rather wet.
1: Oh, of course, of course.
0: Thank you.
1: I suppose you're here for some more information about the Holbein miniature.
0: A miniature has been stolen, Mr. Anderson.
1: What? Why, how did it happen? Had the police any clues?
0: Oh, yes. Yes, there were quite a number of clues. Oh, I see you have a nice fire going in your study. Suppose we talk in there.
1: Oh, yes, yes, of course. This is terrible. I want to help in every way I can.
2: Oh, Mr. Anderson, you're so pale. Are you sure your cold hasn't turned to grip?
1: No, I don't think so.
0: Perhaps you'd like a drink. I know this must be very upsetting for you.
1: Oh, yes, I believe I will. Oh, will you join me? The whiskey is right here. Or rye, if you prefer. Some soda?
0: Thank you. If you don't mind, I'll have a plain glass of water.
1: Oh, yes, of course.
0: Well, that'll be enough water, thank you.
1: Oh,
0: clumsy of me. I've spilled the water all over your hands.
1: Quite all right, no harm.
2: Chief, you're all right. Look at Mr. Anderson's hands.
1: What about my hands?
0: Look at them, Anderson.
1: Why, they're turning purple.
2: He's had the miniature in his hands, Chief. It must be somewhere in this house.
1: What's the meaning of this? What are you talking about? How dare you insist?
0: Save your indignation, Anderson. Where is the man with the French accent and his woman accomplice?
1: Oh, I don't know. I know nothing about them.
2: We'll get them. The guard described them.
1: Well, then catch them. Why come here and accuse me?
0: Your telltale hand.
2: You've had the miniature in your hand.
1: That's a lie. This purple in my hands means nothing. It isn't proof of anything.
0: Sufficient proof to place you under arrest, Mr. Anderson.
1: Arrest? You're going to arrest me?
0: Yes. And on the basis of evidence I already have, I'll get a warrant to search this house for the miniature.
1: You can't. You have no right.
0: A perfectly legal right. Well, will you come with us of your own free will? Or must I call in my special investigator and have him handcuff you?
1: Handcuff? Oh, no. I'm not going and you won't take me.
2: Chief, he's carrying a gun.
0: Yes, so I see. You'd better hand over that gun, Anderson. It's rather late in life for you to start making murder your business.
1: Don't make me kill you. I'm getting away, that's all. Now, don't follow me. I'm going to get away.
3: You ain't going. No!
0: All right, Harrington, not too rough with him.
3: I'm trying to be as gentle as I can. Boy, did I ever try and get him in the back way.
1: But I didn't do it. I didn't tell him to kill poor old Cork. I'm not to blame.
0: You're a pretty cold-blooded man, Mr. Anderson. But a judge and jury will decide that. And I think I know how they'll decide. Well, Harrington, just as soon as you've got the handcuffs on him, come over here to this vault. I think that's where we'll find Mr. Anderson's two companions in crime.
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0: And now here is your district attorney.
1: Well, ladies and gentlemen, fortunately, Patrick Cork did not die. But Anderson, Pierre, and Yvonne were tried, convicted, and received long prison sentences for their crime.
2: Oh, Chief, I think it was grand you knew Pierre and Yvonne were in that safe.
1: Well, muddy footprints leading to the vault gave me that clue.
2: Oh, and Chief, hadn't you better tell our audience why you suspected Anderson?
1: Yes. His one simple lie caused us to investigate him. We soon discovered other art treasures had vanished from the museum and had been unreported. We learned that the city trustees were investigating and had already given Anderson a notice of dismissal as of January 1st. That and a need of money prompted him to take one last desperate chance.
3: Yeah, Chief, and the trap you set for him was something. Boy, you sure caught him purple-handed.
1: Yes, Harrington. And that was simply a matter of sprinkling the miniature with an almost invisible aniline powder dye, which causes the hands of anyone touching it to turn purple if they come in contact with water.
2: What about next week, Chief?
1: Well, next week, ladies and gentlemen, we again have quite a different case and one of the most baffling sagas of double murder this office was ever called upon to solve. The case of the bittersweet. So don't miss the case of the bittersweet at the same time next week. Until then, thank you and good night. And remember, buy defense savings bonds and stamps.

0: The names of all characters in tonight's dramatization are fictitious, and any resemblance to names of living persons or actual places is purely coincidental. Jay Johnston was featured in the title role, Len Doyle as Harrington, Vicki Vola as Miss Miller. The music was under the direction of Peter Van Steeden, and the author was Jerry McGill. Mr. District Attorney is brought to you by the Bristol-Myers Company, makers of Vitalis, the largest selling preparation of its kind for keeping your hair well-groomed. Just think of the word vital and add I-S, Vitalis, Vitalis for your hair.
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2: We'll be right back with more crime classics right after these messages.
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1: 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Attention all cars. Broadcast 190. Regarding a person washed overboard from a Catalina boat. Described as male, American, about 30 years old, wore a straw hat, a gray suit. Reported lost near the west end of the island. That's all. Rosenquist.

0: California's best cooks chose a certain brand of canned foods, and all canned foods were the same price, you'd be pretty sure to stick to that brand now, wouldn't you? If California's best interior decorators recommended a certain brand of rug, and all rug prices were the same, I'm sure you'd like to know that brand when you are ready to buy rugs. There are outstanding authorities in every field, and when you buy contrary to the judgment of those who are qualified to know best, you lose in money and efficiency. The biggest buyers, the biggest users, the greatest testers of gasoline in California are your city and county governments, and the men who drive your police cars, fire engines, ambulances, and emergency equipment. They have predominantly chosen Rio Grande Cracked as the finest gasoline obtainable. 30 of your cities and counties have specified Rio Grande Cracked gasoline in competition with all other brands. Thousands of intelligent motorists who think about their purchase of gasoline have changed to Rio Grande Cracked. For 2 years, Rio Grande led all other brands of gasoline in percentage of sales increase. Last month, more motorists got police car performance from their cars with Rio Grande Cracked gasoline than in any June in Rio Grande history. Don't put off the money-saving, satisfaction-gaining change. You will agree with the best authorities that only Rio Grande Cracked will give you police car performance in your car. Think when you buy gasoline. And now we present Mr. Buron Fitz, the District Attorney of Los Angeles County. Mr. Fitz.
1: Good evening, ladies and gentlemen. I've just left a meeting where we are interviewing new and important witnesses in the Inglewood murder case. A meeting to which I must return. But I could not miss the opportunity to cooperate with Calling All Cars, which is doing so much in the public interest with its crime prevention and law enforcement work. Many times criminal impulses are aroused by the reading of a crime committed by a hardened criminal who apparently got away with it. A prospective criminal does not realize that he has not heard all of the story. That the man who seemed to get by with his crime is in the end apprehended and punished. Tonight's story deals with a group of people who had no criminal records. They saw that they thought was a good opportunity to commit a crime similar to those they had heard of. They thought they saw the opportunity to collect some easy money. That this crime did not pay, you will see from this program. But I'll tell you more about it at the end of the show.

0: Two and a half hours out from Avalon, the Catalina Flyer was nearing a stretch of rough water off the west coast of Catalina Island. The hot July sun beat down on the upper deck. Below, the passengers were enjoying the cooling breezes of the Pacific. Suddenly, from the deck above, came the voice of the captain.
1: Man overboard! Man overboard! 2 feet astern! Out of heart!
2: Who is it?
3: Oh, it's my husband. He went up on deck after my purse.
2: There, look. I see him. There he is.
3: Where? Oh, John!
2: I'm going to try to help him.
1: Don't jump in there, man. You'd never save him in this water.
3: Are you going to stand there and let my husband drown?
1: There's nothing we can do, ma'am, that we're not doing. I've got every hand on board keeping a sharp lookout for him.
3: But this man says he saw him.
1: That was a seal, ma'am. No one has seen your husband since he went overboard.
4: Pick up a chair, Captain.
1: All right. Just keep circling and see if you can get a trace of Mr. Dexter.
3: Oh, if only I hadn't sent him up after my purse.
1: Now, don't blame yourself, Mrs. Dexter. You're not responsible.
4: Pick up this purse and the man's hat, sir.
1: Oh. Well, that's Mr. Dexter's hat, all right. Is this your purse, Mrs. Dexter?
3: Oh, yes. Oh, my poor John. I never should have let him come on this trip. I knew something terrible would
1: happen. Now, Mrs. Dexter, don't take on so. It couldn't be helped, you know?
3: Yes, it could. I could have kept John on shore. I had a feeling something would happen.
1: Well, I guess there's nothing else we can do now. We might as well go on back to Avalon.

0: Don't worry about Mrs. Dexter, Captain. We'll take care of her.
1: Thanks, Mr. King. I'll be with you as soon as I make my report on the accident.
0: We'll take the first boat over to the mainland. See that Mrs. Dexter gets home all right.
2: I want to thank you for all you've done for me, Captain McAfee. I'm sorry if I seem to blame anyone for this, but John and I...
1: I understand all right, Mrs. Dexter. And I'm awfully sorry about it, too. Well, I'll be rowing back to the boat. I'll see you later, Mr. King.

0: Case of the people of the state of California versus John Dexter Bell, Dexter and W.N. Henry, defendants.
1: Will the counsel stipulate that the jury's in the box?
2: So stipulated.
0: So stipulated.
1: Call your first witness for the people, Mr. Clark.
2: Captain McAfee.
0: Captain McAfee. Raise your right hand. You solemnly swear the testimony about to give in this case should be the truth, all truth, nothing but the truth, self your God.
3: I do.
0: Take the stand.
2: What is your name?
3: Joseph McAfee.
2: Captain McAfee of the Catalina Flyer?
3: Yes, sir.
2: Captain McAfee, do you know the defendants, Dexter, John, and his wife, Belle?
3: Yes.
2: Do you know the defendant, W.N. Henry?
3: Yes, sir.
2: Tell the court in your own words where and when you first met the defendant, W.N. Henry.
3: Well, one morning, I think it was the 13th of July, I was walking along Crescent Street. Good morning. I'm Captain McAfee. I understand you're looking for me.
4: Oh, yes, yes. My name is W.N. Henry. I've got a proposition I'd like to talk over with you.
3: All right. What is it?
4: Well, something I can't discuss here. Can't we go somewhere and talk this over?
3: Well, that all depends on what it is.
4: Hmm. Are you interested in making some easy money?
3: We're all interested in that.
4: Anybody but a sucker is.
3: Tell me, is this rum running? If it is, I'm not interested.
4: Oh, no, no, no. It's nothing like that. This is a safe proposition. You don't run any risks at all. We'll pay you well for your work.
3: Well, I've been having a little trouble lately, keeping my boat running. Naturally, I'm out to make all the money I can, honestly. But I'm not out to get any dishonesty.
4: Well, you don't have to worry about this.
3: Well, who are you connected with?
4: I'd rather not say. But I can tell you that it's an insurance company.
3: Oh. Well, how do you plan to make any money from me?
4: Well, we needed a boat that we can shove a guy off of.
3: You're sure you're not connected with anyone over here on the island?
4: No, no, of course not. Why?
3: Well, there's a group over here that's been trying to frame me. They wouldn't stop at anything.
4: I'll tell you what. Let's go over to the mainland where we can work this thing out in private. I'll give you all the proof you want that I'm on the level with you.
3: All right. I'll see you tomorrow night, then. And the next day, I went over to Los Angeles and got a room in a hotel.
2: Are you in the habit of coming to the mainland?
3: Yes, sir. I come over every week or two.
2: When did you see the defendant Henry next?
3: I saw him Monday night. That's the next night. He came down to the hotel, and we had dinner. Then he told me all about this drowning scheme he worked.
4: I tell you, McAfee, it's a cinch. This guy Cameron will go for it, and you can make $2,000 just like that.
3: Well, I don't know. Looks fishy to me. What company did you say it was?
4: I didn't say.
3: Oh.
4: All you need to know is the time and the man. You point out the proper place for him to fall overboard and leave the rest to us.
3: Well, how do you know he won't really drown?
4: Well, won't make any difference to you. You'll get your $2,000 just the same.
3: Yeah, but it's going to be pretty hard on him, though, isn't it?
4: No, no. This guy Cameron is a perfect setup for this thing. He's got only one leg. Everybody will know he can't swim. I tell you, McAfee, we can't lose.
3: When do you want to pull this off?
4: Well, I figure that Cameron, ought to go around the island with you once before we do the job. Suppose we arrange to be over there next Saturday. You make the trip Sunday, look everything over, and we can make the final arrangements then.
3: Mm-hmm. Well, I'm going to be in town until the middle of the week. Why don't you come down to the hotel Wednesday night and bring this fellow along and work out the details?
4: Yeah, it's a swell idea. I'll see you about 8 o'clock Wednesday night.
3: Going back to the hotel and kept thinking about this thing. I had some friends in an insurance company, one of the biggest ones. So I called them up and told them about this thing.
2: Then what happened?
3: Well, the company sent their attorney over to see me, and when they found out what the scheme was, they suggested calling your office. That is, the district attorney's office.
2: Did you do that?
3: Yes, sir. The company didn't know whether the policy was in their company, but they said that whoever wrote the policy should be protected. So their attorney called up the district attorney's office, and Mr. Ramsey over there and Mr. Reamer came down to see me. They got there just about 7:30.
1: When's this going to be pulled off?
3: They plan to make a rehearsal trip, he called it, around the island next Sunday, and then do the job a week from them.
1: Do you know who this so-called victim is to be?
3: Well, he called the man Cameron, but he slipped up once and almost said something else. I don't believe that's the right name.
1: When's he coming back?
3: Well, they're both coming here this evening, about 30 minutes.
1: Did you reserve this room next door for us?
3: Yes, sir. Room 507. This door right here connects with it. Yeah, you can see there's a big crack under the door. You'll be able to hear everything that's said.
1: Well, look here. We'll go downstairs and register for the room. You go down to the lobby, and as soon as these birds come in, we'll follow you upstairs.
3: Okay. And I'll just act as if nothing had happened. Then I went downstairs like the officer had said, and in a few minutes Mr. Henry there came in.
2: Was he alone?
3: No, sir. That other man there, Mr. Dexter, was with him.
2: Did he introduce the man as Dexter?
3: No, sir. He called him Cameron.
2: When did you learn that his real name was Dexter?
3: When we got to the room.
2: Did you see the officers, Ramsey and Reamer, enter the room next to yours?
3: No, sir, but I heard them go in just as we closed the door to my room.
2: What was said then by either of the defendants?
3: Well, Mr. Henry went into the room first. Yeah, just sit over there, Mr. Henry. You'll find that chair by the door comfortable.
4: Thank you.
3: You can sit here, Mr. Cameron.
4: Oh, yeah, McAfee. As long as we're going to work this deal together, you might as well know Cameron's real name. It's Dexter. John Dexter.
3: Oh. Well, why the secrecy? Don't you fellows trust me?
4: Well, frankly, McAfee, if Dexter hadn't seen fit to go through with this, I would have had to get somebody else.
3: I see. Well, what's the plan?
4: Well, we plan for Dexter here to go over to the island.
3: Will you speak a little louder, please, Mr. Henry? I seem to be a little dull tonight on my hearing.
4: Oh. You better see a doctor about that. Well, as I said, we're planning on sending Dexter and his wife over to the island next weekend. And we'll make the trip around the island with you to look things over.
5: About how long does it take, Captain?
3: Oh, about 4 or 5 hours, depending on the weather.
5: Does it get rough?
3: Yeah, it usually does along around the west end of the island.
4: West end? And that would be the best place to pull the job.
3: Well, let's get this straight. Does he really go overboard?
4: Oh, no. You get around to that rough water, you'll warn everybody to go below to be safe. Then we'll find some excuse for him to stay on deck. You fix it so he can go below from the forward end of the boat. He can hide there until you get back.
3: Yeah, there's a hatch that leads down to the cabin we don't use anymore.
4: Well, that's the very place for him to hide.
3: Well, when does he get ashore?
4: After you dock the boat, you take it out to Anchorage, don't you?
3: Yes.
4: Well, you can roam ashore then.
3: Hmm. Well, I don't see the profit in all this.
4: It's very simple. You see, we've got him insured for $10,000, double indemnity.
3: Oh.
4: Dexter gets part of it, you get $2,000, and I get the rest.
3: Mm-hmm. Well, who pays all the premiums on this policy? It must cost a lot.
4: Not at all. You see, I'm the adjuster for the company. I take care of all that. We just put in notes for the premiums, and the company never gets wise.
3: You must be pretty smart to think up a gig like that.
4: Oh, I didn't think it all up by myself. We used to work it all the time back in Kansas City. Say, you remember the Diploma Mill case they had back there?
3: Yeah, I read about it.
4: Well, that's where we really got the idea. We get those guys that have got their doctor's diploma from one of those places, then we go to work.
3: Oh, is that the way you got Mr. Dexter passed? Physically, I mean?
4: Sure. We've got angles we work on these things.
3: Yeah, but tell me, what about this man's wife? What's she going to say about this?
4: Oh, her? Oh, she'll be in on it. She'll act like she really thinks he's drowned.
3: Well, what are you going to do if you get caught?
4: Oh, caught? Not a chance in the world of getting caught. It's a lead pipe cinch, I tell you. But the DA and the sheriff's crew will never get wind of this thing in a million years.
2: And while this conversation was in progress in room 508, your room, who else was present?
3: Just Mr. Henry, Mr. Dexter, and myself.
0: Just a minute, Mr. Clark. At no time was Mrs. Dexter present in the room?
3: No, sir.
2: And where were the officers, Ramsey and Reamer, at that time?
3: Why,
2: You think, you know. I want what you know.
3: I'm not sure. I heard them go into the room, the room next door.
2: Could they have heard this conversation?
0: Objected to on the grounds it is hearsay testimony and calls for a conclusion of the witness.
6: Sustained.
2: Do you know whether or not the officers heard this conversation?
3: No, sir, I do not.
2: Was the conversation sufficiently loud for them to hear it?
0: Objected to, same reason.
6: Sustained.
2: Did you make any arrangements to meet Dexter and Mrs. Dexter at any later date?
3: Yes, sir. They were to come over the following weekend.
6: That is the 21st July.
3: Oh, good morning, Mr. Dexter. Fine day for your trip.
7: Yes, it is. Oh, Bell, this is Captain McAfee. My wife.
8: How do you do?
7: Pleased to meet you, ma'am. I've talked this thing over with my wife, and she seems to think it's too risky.
3: Well, you know best about that, but...
8: I'm afraid something will go wrong. I wouldn't want anything to happen to John.
3: Well, don't worry about that part of it. We'll see that he's safe. Come up forward here. I'll show you the hatch.
7: All right.
3: There's a cabin directly beneath the pilot house. We've got some old mattresses and some pieces of sail stored there now, but... we can find a place to hide, Mr. Dexter.
7: Boy, it's going to be hot in there in this weather.
3: I'll see. Well, here's the hatch.
8: Oh, my, it's dark down there.
7: The better to hide me, my dear.
3: Now you can just go down the ladder and look around if you want.
8: I wouldn't have consented to this at all, but we need the money so badly. I've got to go to the hospital next week for an operation.
3: Hey, do you know this Henry fellow very well?
8: No. I just met him last week when he came out to talk to John. I didn't want John to take out the policy with Mr. Henry, but he's so easily influenced. As soon as he'd get away from me, he'd let them talk him into anything.
3: Yeah, some men are that way.
9: Everything clear?
3: Yeah, you can come on up.
9: Boy, oh boy. Glad to get out of that hole. Hot down there.
3: Well, what did you expect in the middle of July?
9: I didn't know it'd be this hot. Say, which way do we sail out of here on this map here?
3: Why, you see, we go up north here to Cabrillo Harbor.
9: Mm-hmm.
3: Past Empire Landing, in between Bird Rock and Ship Rock, into Isthmus Cove, and then around Land's End.
9: Do we stop at Ironbound Bay?
3: No, we don't stop at all. We just keep close to the shore along here, past Indian Head, China Point, on down to Silver Canyon. Somewhere between Silver Canyon and Seal Rocks here is the rough water. The best point for our stunt.
8: You will be careful, won't you, John?
9: Sure. Don't worry about me.
3: Well, what do you plan to do after we get to shore?
9: Well, I'll go back to Wilmington on the boat that leaves just before 5 o'clock.
8: And I'll go back by the first boat after we dock, see?
9: Henry has arranged to have a fellow meet me in a car. He's making a trip to the valley, and I'm going as far as El Centro with him.
3: When's your wife going to join you?
9: Just as soon as she gets our money. She's going east to visit her mother.
8: And then John will meet me there, and we'll be remarried.
3: Oh. So you'll marry the widow of John Dexter?
9: Yep, that's the story.
3: Well, you know what'll happen to you if you get caught, don't you?
9: Sure. You'll get a stretch in San Quentin.
3: Yeah, at least that. Well, here come some more passengers. You better grab a couple of chairs and make yourself comfortable. I told them they better grab a couple of chairs and get comfortable. Pretty soon the other passengers came aboard and we cast off.
2: Who else was on board you recognized?
3: Mr. King and his wife.
2: Eddie King of the district attorney's office?
3: Yes, sir.
2: What was he doing on board?
3: Well, I'd been told by the district attorney's office to go through with the plan.
2: That was your only reason for going ahead with the fake drowning?
3: Yes, sir. To help the officers catch the others.
2: What did Mr. King do while on board your boat?
3: He watched Mr. Dexter. They all got acquainted with each other.
2: Did Mr. Dexter or his wife mention this affair to Mr. or Mrs. King?
3: No, not that I know of.
2: Did anyone else on board your boat know of this scheme?
3: Well, no, not at that time. Later, I had to tell my engineer, but that was the next week.
2: Did anything out of the ordinary happen that day, the 21st of July?
3: No, sir.
2: You just made the routine trip.
3: Yes, sir. We just sailed around the island.
2: When you came to the rough water, what did you do?
3: I told the passengers to go below. We always did that.
2: Did they all go?
3: Yes, sir.
2: Then what happened?
3: Well, Mrs. Dexter said she'd forgotten her purse, and Mr. Dexter went up after it.
2: Was that according to plan?
3: Yes, sir.
2: Then what happened?
3: Well, we came back and docked, and the passengers all went ashore.
2: Did you leave Dexter on board that day?
3: No, sir. We all came ashore.
2: Now, Captain McAfee, I want you to tell the court and the jury in your own words just what took place during the following week and on Saturday and Sunday, July 26th and 27th.
3: Well, it had been arranged that Mr. and Mrs. Dexter would come over on Saturday. Hello, Mr. Dexter. How are you today?
9: Fine. How's it going?
3: Fine. How are you, Mrs. Dexter?
8: Splendid, thanks. Have you seen Mr. and Mrs. King?
3: Oh, yes. They're up at the hotel. They've got rooms right next to yours.
9: Thanks a lot, Captain, for getting the rooms for us. We might have had to sleep on the beach.
3: Well, we'd have found a place for you. Maybe in the forward cabin, eh?
9: No, thanks. Those 2 hours tomorrow will be enough of that for me.
3: You still want to go through with it?
9: Sure. I need that jack.
3: Well, we better get over to the hotel, then. So we went over to the hotel, and Mr. and Mrs. Dexter went up to their room. I didn't see them anymore that day. Not until 11 o'clock Sunday morning. They came down at the pier with Mr. and Mrs. King and several other people from the hotel.
10: Right this way for the glass bottom boat. Get your tickets.
11: See the flying fish right over here for your tickets. See the flying fish.
10: Get your tickets for the trip.
3: Good morning, Mr.
10: Island.
3: Dexter. Fine day for your trip.
9: Beautiful day. Too beautiful to get drowned on.
8: Somebody might hear you.
3: Somebody get drowned?
8: Oh, no. John was just clowning.
3: I see. Well, there have been several people lost around here. Over on the other side of the island, though. Usually, carelessness on the upper.
12: Well, we better get started. Mrs. Dexter, you go first. Mrs. King, you're next, Mrs. King.
13: Okay, Mr. Dexter.
12: And we all got on board and headed the boat up the coast.
2: Was Mr. Henry on board?
3: No, sir, he wasn't.
2: Did Dexter mention Mr. Henry?
3: Yes. Yes, he said that Mr. Henry would meet him when he got on shore at Wilmington.
2: What did you do on the trip around the island?
3: Why, after we'd been out from Avalon about 2.5 hours, I called to Mr. Dexter to one side and said, we're almost up to the place where you decide to pull your act.
9: I don't know whether or not to go through with this thing. Here comes my wife.
8: John, isn't it about time? If you're going to do it?
9: I've been debating it for 30 minutes.
8: Well, if you think you shouldn't do
9: it. Oh, I don't know. What have I got to lose?
8: A whole lot. If you do go overboard, haven't we, Captain?
3: Well, you're the best judge of that, ma'am.
9: What kind of signal shall we use?
3: Let's see. Look, when I put my hand out like this and lean against the pilot house, you'll know the coast is clear.
9: When you send everybody below, when we get to the rough water, we'll stay close to the stairs and watch you.
3: Yeah, you better get ready. It's beginning to get rough.
9: We'll be watching you.
3: Everybody below decks, we're coming to rough water. Everybody. Won't be safe up here on the upper deck. Come on. Let's all go below. I'll call you as soon as we're through it.
14: Come on, dear. Let's get below. I want to get a seat near the porthole.
3: All hands, stand by. Rough water.
8: Do you see him?
9: Not yet.
8: John, I wish you wouldn't do this.
9: Why, darling?
8: Well, it isn't honest.
9: But, darling, we've got to get the money for your operation. You just got to go through with it.
8: I wish you hadn't let Henry talk you into this. Honestly, I'm frightened.
9: Oh, now, there's nothing to be afraid of.
8: Do be careful, won't you?
9: Sure. Oh, well, there's the captain's hand on the side of the pilot's house.
8: John, I left my purse on deck. I'm afraid it'll fall overboard. Can you get it for me?
9: Sure thing. Be right back.
8: I'm so careless about those things. John's always having to pick up after me. Why, just last night I...
15: Man overboard! Man overboard! Hold on, Peter Sterling! Hard aboard!
3: Hold on! Well, we circled around for a while, pretending to look for Dexter. But I'd seen him go down into the forward hatch, and I knew he was safe.
2: Do you know what happened after you came into port?
3: After everybody'd left the boat, we took her out to anchorage, and later I rowed out and got Dexter out of the forward hold and had the engineer put him ashore.
2: Did you see him after that?
3: No, sir. Not until I saw him here today.
2: That's all, Captain McAfee. Call Eddie King.
0: Eddie King! Raise your right hand. You solemnly swear the testimony about to give in this case should be the truth, the whole truth, nothing but the truth, self your God.
2: I do.
0: Take the stand.
2: Your name is King?
14: Edward King. District Attorney's Office.
2: Were you on board the Catalina Flyer on the day of July 27th?
14: I was.
2: Did you see the defendant, John Dexter, leave the salon and go on deck after the boat had reached rough water?
14: I did.
2: What did you do then?
14: I leaned out of a window, and I saw him go on deck, throw a purse, 2 chairs, and a straw hat overboard.
2: Hmm. Then what did he do?
14: He opened the forward hatch and went below.
2: Did you see him again that day?
14: I did.
2: Where?
14: On the docks of the steamship company at Wilmington.
2: When was this?
14: Late in the afternoon of the 27th of July.
2: He was alone?
14: No. He was with W.N. Henry and officers Albert Ramsey and Charles Reamer. He was under arrest for participating in a conspiracy.
16: You W.N. Henry?
17: Yeah. Who are you?
16: Investigator Ramsey, District Attorney's Office. This is Charlie Reamer, another officer.
17: DA's office, eh? So what?
16: So you're under arrest.
17: Arrest? For what?
16: For conspiring to defraud an insurance company.
17: Oh, yeah? Who says so?
14: I do. Your friend Dexter here has been under my watchful eye for a couple of weeks now.
16: Besides, we were in room 507 in that hotel where you met McAfee.
17: 507. So, McAfee double-crossed me, did he?
16: Oh, no. No, he merely carried out the DA's orders. He's been working with us all the time. That's what we call crime prevention insurance.

0: 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Again, we present District Attorney Buron Fitz. Mr. Fitz.
1: Officers took Dexter and Henry to Dexter's home and arrested Mrs. Dexter. As a result of the trial, Henry was sentenced to San Quentin Penitentiary. The sentence later fixed at 4 years. Dexter was given a sentence of 1 year, and Mrs. Dexter a suspended sentence. Thus, another crime failed to pay.
0: Thank you, Mr. Fitz.

Los Angeles Police calling all cars. Attention all cars. A cancellation broadcast 190 regarding a drowning. This case proved to be a fake accident. Suspects taken into custody. That's all. Rosenquist.

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0: For the first time in history, Scotland Yard opens its official files to bring you the true stories of some of its most baffling cases.
1: These are the true stories. The plain, unvarnished facts, just as they occurred, reenacted for you by an all-British cast. Only the names of the participants have, for obvious reasons, been changed. The stories are presented with the full cooperation of Scotland Yard.
0: Research on Whitehall 1212 is compiled through arrangement with Percy Hoskins, chief crime reporter of the London Daily Express. The stories for radio are written and directed by Willis Cooper. Chief Superintendent John Davidson is the curator of the famous Black Museum of Scotland Yard. He will brief you on today's case from the official files of Scotland Yard, number 899MR952.
2: Good afternoon. If you're a murderer by trade, I would suggest that there is no surer way to hasten the end of your career than to select a policeman as your victim. Now, this thing is the running board of a motor car. It was concerned in the brutal death by violence of a police constable. Now, Chief Inspector Quentin Tabsit of Scotland Yard knows more about this case than any other person.
3: I think that's true, John. Although there were two other men who knew more about it than I.
2: But they're not living.
3: No, they're not. Comparatively few men survive hanging. The Chief Constable of Essex telephoned the CID from Romford at 9:05 on the morning of Tuesday, September the 27th, asking that officers be sent to Stapleford Abbots, a village halfway between Romford and Ongar on the London-Chelmsford Road. I was first on the Chief Inspector's rota, so I was assigned to the case. Accompanied by Detective Sergeant Philip Melanchthon Wise, I went at once to Stapleford Abbots, which is about 4 miles outside the limits of the Metropolitan Police area. I was shown the body of Police Constable William George Greenlee, who had been stationed there and which had been found alongside the road a few miles from the village at 6:30 that morning, the 27th. The constable explained to Wise and me what had happened.
4: We know it happened sometime after 1:30 a.m., Chief Inspector, because I met him at a conference point at that time.
3: Where, Constable?
4: Near Grove House, on the road to Ongar, about 600 yards from where the body was found, sir.
3: Go on.
4: He had been shot 4 times, sir. Twice through the head and these other two.
3: That's hard, sir.
4: Yes, sir. They shot the poor chap square in each eye.
3: Horrible.
4: I hope they drown in their own blood, sir.
3: At least they'll hang.
4: Bill Greenlee and I was kids together, sir.
3: They'll hang.
4: He had his pencil in his hand, sir. His notebook was lying on the road near him. He'd evidently stopped a car and was talking to them.
3: Marks on the road?
4: I'll show you, sir. It isn't far. I'd rather like to get out of here.
3: Wise and I followed the constable along the road to a spot where it had been cut through a small hill. The banks on either side at the edge of the road shoulders were about 6 feet high.
4: That's the place, sir. Here's where they found him, sir, where the grass is pressed down.
3: Little blood here.
4: Not as much as one would expect, sir. Over there on the other side, you see there's quite a blood stain on the grass.
3: Mm-hmm.
4: We think he was first shot there, and then he dragged himself across the road and he shot his eyes out on this side.
3: Yeah. There was a motor car here, all right?
4: Yes, sir, we saw that.
3: Where's my sergeant, Sergeant Wise?
4: Down the road a bit, sir. Back there.
3: Oh, yes. What are you looking at, Sergeant?
5: Come down here, sir.
3: Come along. What?
5: That car was going pretty fast. See here.
3: Hmm. Skidded off the road, didn't it?
5: When he flagged it down, no doubt.
4: See, it skidded through the grass on this side. Tire marks where it stopped.
3: Right toward London, wasn't it?
5: No doubt about that, sir, from the marks.
3: Was there anything written in Constable Greenlee's notebook that would give us any idea?
4: Nothing, sir, after the notation about meeting me at Grove House at 1:30.
3: Much traffic through here, Constable?
4: Not much, sir.
3: This chap was certainly going pretty fast.
5: Especially on a twisty road like this one, I'd say.
3: Many fast drivers around here?
4: No, sir. None I know of.
3: Strange of them, probably.
4: Except he must have known these twisty roads pretty well, sir.
3: Which puts us right back where we started, doesn't it?
5: Well, he had a good reason for wanting to.
3: What'd you say, Wyatt?
5: I said either that, sir, or he had a good reason for wanting to get back to London in a great hurry.
3: Now, why would a stranger take the chance of breaking his neck by driving this kind of a road at 40 miles an hour? He's going at least that fast along here by the tire marks.
4: And why should he murder a policeman who stopped him?
3: What do you think, Sergeant Wise?
5: Well, what we need to look for is some crook running away from something. Running back to London to hide.
3: That's a pretty shrewd guess, Wise.
5: Oh, I think so myself, sir. But what was he running from?
3: Well,
4: I wonder if that was a stolen car he was running away with, sir.
3: At the tiny police station back in Stapleford Abbots, I asked to have someone remove the bullets from the body of Constable Greenlee. A local surgeon volunteered to do it for us, for the usual fee provided by the Home Office. After some difficulty, I was put through to Whitehall 1212 in London. I asked for Inspector Bailey.
6: Inspector Bailey speaking.
3: Hello, Pat. Tabsett here.
6: What are you up to, Quentin?
3: Need to know something, old boy. Got any reports of a car stolen last night in this part of the country?
6: What part of the country are you in?
3: Oh, Stapleford Abbots, Essex, I'm sorry.
6: I have to look it up. Where shall I call you?
3: Well, I'm at the police station in Stapleford Abbots. Ring me back as soon as you can, will you, please?
6: Right. 10 minutes.
3: Thank you. Bye.
6: Thank you.
3: Well, what do you think, Wise?
5: Oh, it isn't a bad guess, sir. We'll see. By the way, I had a look at those powder stains on the face of the dead chap.
3: Oh?
5: Had a smell, too. They're from black powder. Old-fashioned black powder, not modern nitrocellulose. That'll be something else to check on if we do find anybody. If he has a gun that shoots black powder cartridges...
3: Right.
4: Excuse me, sir. There's a telephone call for you, sir.
3: Who is it, Constable?
4: London, sir. You can take it on that same phone you were using, sir.
3: Thanks. Don't go away. Chief Inspector Tabsett here.
6: It's Bailey here, Chief Inspector. You used second sight or something up there.
3: What?
6: Well, the first item on my list of stolen cars for last night is a four-seater Morris Cowley touring car. Painted blue, index marked TW6120. Stolen at about 2:30 a.m. from the garage of Dr. Calum Haggerty of Billericay. In case you don't know, the name's 12 miles east of where you are.
3: Just a second. Blue Morris Cowley, four-seater... TW6130.
6: No, 6120.
3: Right, TW6120. Dr. Kenelm Haggerty, Billericay, about 2:30 a.m. Thanks, old boy. Do as much for you one day. Bye.
6: Bye.
3: Well, that might be our car, gentlemen.
5: All we have to do now is find it, sir, if it is.
3: We'll find it, Wise.
5: I hope so.
3: Now, look, Wise... This car was taken from Billericay at about 2:30 a.m. What I want you to do is to get around the countryside between here and Billericay and talk to people.
5: Yes, sir?
3: I want you to find out if any of the people around here happen to hear a car driving at high speed sometime between 2:30 when it was stolen and 6:30 when they found the constable's body.
5: Yes, sir.
3: We'll accomplish two things, you see. A, whether that's the car we want, and B, by plotting on a map when and where it was heard, its probable destination. You see?
5: Right you are, sir.
3: You see?
4: Oh, certainly, sir.
3: You said there's not much traffic in these parts, Constable.
4: There isn't, sir. Somebody will be sure to have heard it.
3: Well, let's get cracking, then.
5: Yes, watch. Sir. Where will you be?
3: I'll be back at the yard. I'm going to check up on known motor car thieves. I'll be in touch with you. Good luck, boys.
5: Thank you, sir. Come on, Constable.
3: I returned to my office at Scotland Yard. Before setting in motion our machinery for checking the whereabouts of known criminals who were at liberty, I dispatched Emmons Carlson, an expert on motor car tires, to Stapleford Abbots to see if he could identify the tire prints the motor car had left on the road. He'd hardly left London when I had a telephone call from Sergeant Wise.
7: We York, sir. A farmer 4 miles this side of Bellaricky heard a car traveling at high speed at 2:40 in the morning, and a widow, a mile and a half further along, heard it. She thinks at 2:45 or thereabouts. She says it sounded like a Morris Cowley, like her own car, sir.
3: Better and better, I thought. A little later, reports began coming into me on the known criminals who had been checked in London. 14 had already produced alibis. One, a smash-and-grab artist who had dabbled in motor cars, a chap named Whitey Wogan, was having difficulty proving his.

0: 120 was given general circulation. Of no results. Three reports the next day from Sergeant Wise.
1: One from a retired colonel of the Cherubim, sir. 5 miles east of Ongar. Heard a car at 3:15 a.m. One from an apothecary at Ongar. 5 minutes later. One from two men returning from a British Legion meeting at about 3:30. Say they are almost run down by a blue Morris Cowley a few miles south of Ongar. They didn't see the number.
0: 26 more people with criminal records were checked. All had alibis. Whitey Wogan still refused to talk. Emmons Carlson reported him from Stapleford Abbots.
2: Yeah, here it is, sir, on the chart. I made these photographs on the spot. You see? Pretty blurred they are, sir, but you can identify them. Now, here on the chart, type B, 1 over 3-2... Or 1 over 2, 3, if you like.
0: Mm-hmm.
2: Four parallel lines run the circumference of the tire. Diagonal lines at the edges of the tire.
0: Mm-hmm.
2: Short diagonals the other direction in the center. Oblique parallelograms, you might say. Can't be anything but a Dunlop Fortuna tire.
0: Does that do us any good, Carlson?
2: I telephoned Dr. Kendall Haggerty, sir, at Billericay. The stolen car was equipped with Dunlop Fortunas.
0: No doubt now that that was the murder car. Another report from Sergeant Wise placed the car 5 miles north of where the constable was murdered at 3:30 a.m., still headed south. I ticked off the reports on a map of the area. It was a circuitous route, but there was no doubt of it. The car was headed for London, but then the trail was lost. A report from Percy Young in the ballistics laboratory.
3: About those bullets taken from the body of the constable who was shot near Stapleford Abbots, Chief Inspector.
0: Yes, Percy, what did you find out?
3: Caliber revolver. Seems to me, I should say, somewhat obsolete manufacture, but I'm not sure of that.
0: You could identify the particular gun they were fired from if we got hold of it, could you, Percy?
3: Of course. Had you did?
0: Unfortunately, I haven't got it, Percy. Unfortunately, I haven't got anything. Unfortunately, all I've got is the knowledge of the car the murderer rode in. And the fact that the car's probably somewhere in London. With the murderer, I hope. Unfortunately, I have no idea who he is. Yet. But we'll find out. You can't murder a policeman and get away with it. I'll bring you the gun sooner or later. Sergeant Wise came in.
4: Afternoon, sir.
0: Hello, Wise.
4: Got some news for you.
0: Good. What?
4: They found the car.
0: They have? Why didn't they tell me?
4: Your telephone was busy, sir.
0: Ah. Brixton.
4: Been there all night, apparently, they said.
0: Sure it's the car?
4: Blue Morris Carly, four-seater, number TW2160.
0: Mm-hmm.
4: Fingerprint people and all are there now. Looking it over.
0: Brixton, you said?
4: Brixton, yes, sir.
0: That's where Whitey Wogan lives.
4: Who, sir?
0: Car thief.
4: Oh.
0: Won't tell us where he was the night of the murder.
4: Shall I bring him in, sir?
0: Better. I'll go and have a look at the car first, though. Here's his address. See you later there.
4: Right.
0: Could be possible, I thought, as I drove over to Brixton in the police car. We'd see. They were going over the Morris Cowley with a fine-tooth comb as I arrived. They hadn't found much, according to the sergeant in charge.
5: Nothing very much, sir. Let's see that list, Thackeray. Ah. Drops of what appears to be blood on right-hand running board, sir.
0: You've collected them?
5: All right, sir. Laboratory's got them all ready, sir. Bits of grass and daubs of clay on the edge of the same running board.
0: We'll want that to compare with clay from the spot where the constable was murdered, Sergeant.
5: See to it, Thackeray. Oh, yes, and between the cushions of the front seat, this revolver cartridge, sir.
0: What kind is it?
5: Obsolete type, sir. For a Webley 38, but the issue of this kind of black powder cartridge was discontinued in 1913, sir. I'm quite an expert on firearms, sir.
0: Good. That's just the car we were looking for, Sergeant.
5: I'm very happy, sir.
0: That all? What about fingerprints?
5: Not a sign of one so far, sir. Still looking, sir, but so far clean as a Coldstreamer's boots, sir. And who might you be, miss?
6: My name's Miss Winnie Clapsaddle, mister. And I'm here because I come with a sergeant.

0: So don't give me none of your back chatter, or I'll dot you one over the ear, all like I done him.
1: Oh, don't.
0: Don't open your fly trap to the cops, Whitey, dear.
2: What's going on here?
3: Excuse me, Chief Inspector.
2: Oh, it's you, Sergeant Wise. What?
3: Excuse me, sir. This is Whitey Wogan.
0: Well, don't say a word, Whitey.
2: And, who are you, please, miss?
0: I'm his sweetheart. I'm the barmaid at the Saracen's Head Public House, and I'll thank you for none of your back chat neither, mister.
2: Now, look here.
3: She insisted on coming along, sir, when I picked up Wogan here.
0: But I'll do the talking, too.
3: Perhaps you can tell us, then, young woman, why your sweetheart is in possession of all those newspaper cuttings referring to this murder case.
0: Still, Whitey Duck. He's in possession of these here blinking newspaper cuttings because he wants to find out what it is you coppers is badgering him for. The poor lamb.
1: Oh.
3: And the bloodstained bandages I found in your room, Wogan?
0: Oh, don't blush, Whitey, dear. It happens to anyone.
2: What are you talking about?
0: Oh. Hold your temper, Whitey, love. I'll tell you why they're there, and I'll tell you why my poor little Whitey don't want to tell you where he was while this murder was going on. It's because I hit him over the noggin with a Guinness bottle when he refused to kiss me in public.
1: And it took
0: two constables to drag us to the police station. That's why.
2: Is this true, Wogan?
1: Of course
0: it's true. And you can prove it by looking at the police charge sheet for that last night when we was both in the clink for disturbing the peace. He never murdered no one, mister. He's just plain embarrassed.
2: It was true. Our only suspect had been nursing a broken crown in jail, which his 13-stone sweetheart had inflicted on him. We were at a dead end. The evidence had run out. Here was the murder car. Here was the victim's blood. The forensic laboratory established that the stains were of the same blood type as Constable Greenlee's. We had a cartridge which we were certain was from the murder gun. Scotland Yard had traced everything but the murderer himself. The coroner's inquest on the body of Constable William George Greenlee returned a verdict of death at the hands of person or persons unknown. He was buried with full police honors, and the bugler sounded the last post at his funeral because he had once been a soldier. The Home Office began paying his wife her pension. We kept on. We questioned more than 1,500 persons who might conceivably have committed the murder. Our man was not among them. But he was still at large. No policeman ever forgets the murder of another policeman. The months went on, and Wise and I were assigned to other cases. One day, almost a year later, Wise came into my office. Hello, Wise.
3: Hello, Chief Inspector.
2: What's up?
3: You ever had a hunch?
2: I never had a good one.
3: Yes.
2: You have had, though.
3: I have one now.
2: Forget it. What's it about, Wise?
3: Well, I was reading in the Police Gazette about a case. A very unimportant case in Sheffield the other day. It was quite interesting.
2: Don't be so bloody mysterious, ma'am. What was it?
3: A lorry driver had some trouble with a reckless driver. The driver shot down a side street and disappeared.
2: Yes?
3: I said it was a hunch, sir.
2: Go ahead. I've only got this report to get out.
3: Well, this lorry driver noted down the number of the car.
2: Well, what?
3: It was a stolen car.
2: Thinking about that poor blighter that was murdered, the Essex Constable.
3: I haven't forgotten how somebody shot that poor chap's eyes out, Chief Inspector.
2: Neither have I, Philip. Go on.
3: Well, they picked up the driver of the stolen car, and this chap told them who he'd bought the stolen car from.
2: Who?
3: Got it from a garage man in London here named Frederick Guy Sears.
2: Sears? Name means nothing to me.
3: It didn't to me at first. But out of habit, I expect, I looked him up a little. He has a record. He's been sent down twice.
2: Have the Sheffield police picked him up?
3: No, they can't find him.
2: Oh. What's your hunch?
3: Well, he's a car thief.
2: Apparently.
3: He was in the Royal Engineers and...
2: Well, that's no crime, so was I.
3: Yes, but you didn't steal a .38 Webley revolver, old boy.
2: Did he?
3: So I hear, Chief Inspector. That boy in Essex was shot with a .38 caliber, Webley. Will you still have those bullets they took out of his head?
2: Mm-hmm.
3: Then they could tell us if they came from that gun.
2: If we find the gun.
3: Let's go and look for it.
2: I don't know.
3: That doctor's case of instruments that was in the Morris Collie, they were never found either.
2: That's right.
3: They might be at his garage, too.
2: Hasn't anybody been in that garage looking for him?
3: Oh, I know the sergeant who was there. He didn't look around very carefully. I think I could get a warrant of search.
2: You said the man was missing.
3: I know where he is.
2: Where?
3: Dartmoor.
2: In prison?
3: No. A friend of his is being released after a 3-year term. He went up to welcome him out of prison.
2: He's coming back to London?
3: Today.
2: You seem awfully anxious to find this fellow, Wise.
3: I hate a cop killer, Chief Inspector. Don't you?
2: Get your search warrant.

0: The garage was closed, of course, but we got inside all right. I doubt anyone saw us. It was a relatively empty place. One big concrete floored room and a desk in one corner behind a wooden railing. A few tool shelves along one wall. Filing cabinet or two alongside the desk. We walked across the floor first.
1: Not much of an office.
0: Let's have a look in the desk drawers.
1: Right. Empty.
0: This one's empty, too.
1: This, too.
0: Try them all.
1: Doesn't he keep anything here?
0: Pretty careful man. Nothing incriminating for anybody to find.
1: He must keep some papers here or something. What's in here, I wonder?
0: Cabinet. Open it.
1: It's locked.
0: Open it.
1: There a pinch bar?
0: Here on the wall.
1: That ought to do.
0: Anything interesting?
1: Alarm clock. Wrenches. What's he want to hide this stuff for?
0: Because it locks up, I guess. Doesn't trust his friends.
1: Suppose so. Look. Look here.
0: What is it?
1: One of those gadgets a doctor puts in his ears and listens to your heart with.
0: Stethoscope. What else?
1: Oh, I dropped it.
0: What is it?
1: There's two or three of them. Look like... That's what they are.
0: What do you mean?
1: My hunch was right. These are doctor's instruments.
0: What was that doctor's name, the one that owned the car?
1: Canon Haggerty.
0: You've got a good memory.
1: Oh, not so good. It's stamped right here on the handle of this lancet or whatever it is.
0: Well, indeed. Now, all we have to do is find that Webley revolver and somebody's going to hang.
1: Well, this cabinet's empty.
0: Wonder about those tool shelves.
1: Have to look, I expect. Hope he doesn't walk in on us before we...
0: Speak of the devil, old boy.
1: What?
0: Somebody's coming.
1: There's only this one door.
0: Get on that side. I'll take this one.
1: Right, sir. See anybody?
0: Big husky chap coming.
1: Alone?
0: Seems to be.
1: What do you want me to do, sir?
0: Pick up that spanner there and tap him gently on the sconce if he leaps on me.
1: Right, sir.
0: If you have to hit him, be careful. Want to save him for the hangman, you know.
1: If he's the right one.
0: If he isn't, he'll do till the right one comes along.
1: Quiet, sir.
0: Are you Frederick Guy Sears?
2: Who the devil are you?
0: I'm Chief Inspector Tabbs of Scotland Yard, and I arrest you on...
1: Look out, he's got a revolver.
2: You!
1: Look out!
2: Drop that. Get off my neck! Get off!
1: Are you hurt, sir?
2: Get off my neck!
1: Missed. That one did it.
0: Is he out cold?
1: Doesn't seem to be, sir.
0: Right. Well, in that case, I arrest you on suspicion of the murder of Constable William George Greeley.
1: All right, sir.
0: Can I warn you that anything you say will be taken down in writing? Maybe using evidence. Have you got the gun, Wise?
1: Have a look at it, sir. It's what we're looking for. A Webley 38 revolver.
2: Give it here.
1: And unless I'm much mistaken, these are old-fashioned black powder cartridges. Come along with us, Mr. Sears. There's a man that wants to see you.

0: He was the man. He and an accomplice, whom we found easily from the direction Sears gave us, had murdered Constable Greenlee. You wonder at the brutality of shooting out his eyes. Sears told us why.
1: I heard the picture of the last thing a man sees before he dies stays right on his eyeballs. I was the last thing he seen. But he didn't have any eyeballs left when I got done with him.
0: Sears and his accomplice were tried at Old Bailey a year and a month after they'd committed the murder. They were both hanged. One at Pentonville and one at Wandsworth. Same day.

heard today on Whitehall 1212 were Harvey Hayes, Horace Braham, Lester Fletcher, Guy Spall, Winston Ross, Peter Forrester, Maurice Gosfield, and Beulah Garrick. Whitehall 1212 is written and directed by Willis Cooper.

0: If you were offered odds of 4 to 50, you'd think they were pretty poor, wouldn't you? Well, then just imagine how hopeless a person suffering from cerebral palsy must feel. His chances of getting any kind of treatment are exactly that, 4 out of 50. Well, you say to yourself, why? Why is that? Because it takes money to train the needed specialists, to build and equip the necessary treatment centers, to solve the mysteries of this baffling condition. Although many of the 550,000 sufferers from cerebral palsy are virtually helpless, their cause isn't helpless. 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
15: Ladies and gentlemen, to depend upon your judgment and to fulfill mine own obligation, I submit the facts, fully aware of my responsibility to my client and to you as defense attorney.
14: And now we proudly present Miss Mercedes McCambridge as defense attorney. When Martha Ellis Bryant chose law as a career, she accepted the challenge of defending the defenseless. Joshua Masters was one of the defenseless. Suspected of murder, he couldn't defend himself.
15: Your father told me his will left his estate to his three sons, but there won't be three sons to share it.
16: That's all right. We can divide it between the two of us.
15: I don't think so.
16: Why?
15: Because I talked to your father yesterday. He was afraid he'd be accused of killing David, and I told him if he was charged with murder, I would defend him. And I'm going to.
14: Yes, Joshua Masters was one of the defenseless. And we'll bring you his story right after this important message. But first, let's listen to a man who sings the blues because he doesn't take time to eat breakfast.
17: It's a

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0: Oh.

0: And now the curtain rises on Act One of tonight's defense attorney story. Wealthy Joshua Masters is in the law office of Martha Ellis Bryant.
1: Conducting an investigation is decidedly out of my line, Mr. Masters. I'm an attorney, not a private detective.
2: I understand that, Miss Bryant. But this is something I believe you could handle better than a private detective.
1: Well, I'm very flattered, but I'm afraid I don't quite understand.
2: Your reputation for integrity is common knowledge, so I know I can trust you. You're always famous for proving people innocent. Now, one of my three sons is trying to kill me.
1: And you want me to find out which one is guilty?
2: Well, in a manner of speaking, yes, but what's more important, I want to know which two are innocent. You see, there's a lot of money involved.
1: Yes, well, how old are you, Mr. Masters?
2: 68.
1: And your sons?
2: The oldest, 38. The youngest, 33.
1: Are they married?
2: No. All three like to consider themselves eligible bachelors.
1: Yes, I believe I've read about them in the newspapers.
2: I'm not proud of my sons, Miss Bryant. The parasites, waiting for my money, waiting for me to die, and one's trying to hurry it.
1: And you are a widower, aren't you, Mr. Masters?
2: Yes. My wife died in 1939.
1: And will your sons inherit your money?
2: As my will is now, the estate is to be divided equally among the three boys.
1: Well, specifically, what is it that makes you think that one of the boys is trying to murder you?
2: Well, I've got a weakness for speed. I like to go fast. In a car, boat, anything. I've got a foreign car. It's very fast. Are you interested in foreign cars, Miss Bryant?
1: Oh, well, not right now, Mr. Masters.
2: Yes, well, I like to get out on the freeway and open my car up once in a while. I started out the other day and got a flat tire. I drove into a service station to get it fixed. One lug bolt was holding the wheel on. The other four had been unscrewed, holding by one thread.
1: Well, of course, that is dangerous, but it could have been accidental.
2: Maybe. But I've got a speedboat down at the bay. I started to take it out one day when I noticed that the bilge was full of gasoline and one spark plug wire was disconnected and hanging about a quarter of an inch above the bilge. Now, if I'd touched the starter, it would have all blown up over the harbor.
1: Yes, of course it would. And you believe that these potential accidents were planned?
2: Yes, I do. There are other things, little things, but they all add up. Well, you know, my sons.
1: And you think that one of your sons is responsible for these occurrences?
2: Yes, there isn't anyone else.
1: No, that isn't what I mean. I mean, has it ever entered your mind that maybe more than one of your sons is involved?
2: Oh, I see. Well, no, I never thought of that. Well, I hope it isn't true.
1: Oh, well, maybe it isn't true about any of them, Mr. Masters.
2: It's true, Miss Bryant. David, Ralph, or Gordon, any one of them is capable of killing me for my money.
1: Tell me, do you support them?
2: Yes, but I don't give them as much money as they think I should. I believe that wealth carries a responsibility, Miss Bryant. A responsibility to use it wisely. They just want to use it.
1: Mm-hmm. Mr. Masters, there may be cause for your suspicions, all right? But I'm not going to hazard an opinion, nor am I going to attempt an investigation.
2: Oh, I see.
1: However, there is a private detective I can heartily recommend to you. His name is Ted Ruby, and he's in the Hartley building. I've used him on several occasions myself, and I know that he's very reliable and that he's well qualified for this sort of thing. And I advise you to go to see him. You can tell him that Martha Ellis Bryant sent you.

0: When did all this happen, Marty?
1: Just yesterday, Judd. So I sent him to Ted Ruby.
0: Well, Ruby will know how to handle him. At least he'll make some money on the deal. I'm glad you didn't take it.
1: Well, it wasn't in my line, darling. But I was sorry I couldn't help him. He's kind of sweet.
0: He's kind of a screwball.
1: Why? Do you know him?
0: No, but I know quite a bit about him and his family. The boys are always mixed up in some scandal, always expensive to get out of, and the old man pays the fare.
1: Well, then the boys are worthless, huh?
0: You bet they are. But the story got out about how every time one of the boys had been in trouble, someone had given an anonymous contribution to some charity, a big contribution. I chased down the story for the Dispatch. It was old man Masters. Whatever the current scandal payoff cost, he'd give an equal amount to charity. Some screwy idea of dollar for dollar, good for evil.
1: We could use more screwy ideas like that, Judd.
0: Yeah? He gets tickets for speeding and goes through the same routine. He's just a screwball,
1: Martin. Yeah, but you haven't talked to him.
0: No.
1: I have. I like him. I'm sorry I couldn't help you. Oh, excuse me.
0: Sure.
1: Martha Ellis Bryant's office. Oh, yes, he is. Just a minute, please. It's for you, Judd.
2: Hmm?
1: The Dispatch.
0: Oh, okay. Hello. Yeah, Steve. All right. Yeah, 1802 Sandalwood Drive. Yeah, I got it. Well, whose place is it? It is. Yeah, all right. I'll get right over there.
1: Get right over there. There goes our luncheon date, I betcha.
0: Yeah, Marty, there's been a killing at 1802 Sandalwood Drive. Gotta get over there. You want to go along?
1: No, not particularly. Anyhow, I got a lot of work to do here.
0: Well, maybe you ought to go, Counselor. You know who lives at 1802 Sandalwood Drive?
1: No. Should I?
0: Yeah, you should. That's the home of Joshua Masters.

0: This is a real beautiful home, huh, Judd?
1: Yeah, it is. I wonder if Josh Masters donated to charity an amount equal to the cost of maintaining this place.
0: Why should he?
1: Well, I just think it's a sin to live in a house this big.
0: Oh, such a sickness.
1: It's all right, Sergeant Press.
2: Okay.
3: All right, get over there, those pictures. Yeah, right out. Right. All right.
4: Ah, hello, Judd.
1: Hi, Ed.
4: Well, well, well, Miss Bryant, this is a surprise. Was Masters a client of yours?
0: Well, he was sort of a near client.
4: What?
0: No, I'm just here with Judd, Lieutenant Letus.
4: Oh, I see.
1: What's the story, Ed?
4: One of those messy family affairs inside, Judd.
1: You got any leads?
4: Oh, you know, Judd. Arrest within 24 hours.
1: One of the boys, huh?
4: Yeah.
1: Which one? You know yet?
4: Sure we know. It was David.
1: Can I print that?
4: Well, sure, why not?
1: Well, then you're going to arrest him right away.
4: Arrest who?
1: David.
4: Arrest him? How can we arrest him? He's dead.
1: Dead? I thought... Wait a minute, Ed. You mean that Josh Masters wasn't killed?
4: The old man? Well, no, no, it's David.
0: Then Josh Masters isn't dead?
4: Well, no. Should he be?
0: Well, according to percentage, yeah.
4: What?
0: Oh, nothing. You take it, Judd. It's your story.
1: Well, what happened, Ed?
4: Well, about all I'm sure right now is that when Gordon Masters came into the library this morning, he found his brother David lying on the floor, dead. Been shot sometime last night with a .44 caliber gun.
1: You've found the weapon?
4: No, no. Medical examiner says it was a .44. And the old man's gun, a .44, is missing from the desk drawer. He says he can't account for it.
1: What do you think about it, Ed?
4: Well, like I said, we expect an arrest within 24 hours.
1: You know who it'll be?
4: Oh, come on. You know I can't answer that, Judd.
1: All right. Unofficially, Ed, not for publication.
4: Well, I think that Josh Masters knows where that gun is.
1: Has he got a motive?
4: He had a quarrel with David Masters yesterday. That could be a motive. The only fly in that ointment is the fact that he was always quarreling with one or the other of the boys.
1: Yeah, so I've heard. Where's Josh Masters now?
4: He's in the library. At least he was just a minute or so before you come in.
1: Wonder if he'd care to make a statement to the press.
4: I don't know. You can ask him. He's a free citizen so far.
1: Thanks, Ed. I think I will.
4: Yeah. Look around if you want it, Judd. I got work to do. See you later. Bye, Martha.
1: See you, Ed. Well, what do you think of this development, Marty?
0: Darling, Joshua Masters isn't the kind of person who kills anybody. He's just
5: well,
0: nice.
5: Well, Miss Bryant, I'm surprised to see you here. I was going to come down to your office.
0: Good morning, Mr. Masters. I came with Mr. Barnes. He's a friend. Judd, this is Mr. Masters.
1: Glad to meet you, Mr. Masters.
0: I'm so very sorry about your son, Mr. Masters.
5: Well, thank you. I'm sorry. I can't feel more grief than I do. My sons have been a great disappointment to me, Miss Bryant.
0: Well, do you have any idea who may be responsible for this thing?
5: No, I haven't. I wish I knew. That Detective Letus, he suspects me.
0: Did he say that to you?
5: No, he didn't need to. I know. Miss Bryant, if he should charge me with this, I'd like to have you as my attorney.
0: Oh, well, it's a little early, Mr. Masters. However, if you are charged with the murder, and if I believe that you are innocent, I'll defend you. Lieutenant Letus's 24 hours are just about up. I wonder if he's made his arrest yet.
1: If he has, Josh Masters is here in the jail, and you've got a client.
0: Yeah. Hello, Lieutenant.
4: Well, good morning, Martha. Judd.
1: Hello, Ed. Anything new in the Masters case?
4: Yep. We found the gun.
1: Hey, when?
4: Oh, about 10 minutes ago.
1: Well, who had it?
4: Josh Masters had it.
0: Are you sure, Lieutenant?
4: Yeah. It was lying beside him.
0: It was what?
4: Yeah. Josh Masters committed suicide with it at 8 o'clock this morning.

0: 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And now we continue with Act Two of tonight's defense attorney story.
1: Mr. Masters didn't think they were accidents, Lieutenant. He was afraid one of the boys was trying to murder him. He wanted me to help him find out which one it was.
2: Well, things sound more like accidents than plans as far as I'm concerned.
3: Yeah, me too, Marty. Old people are always figuring that someone is trying to get him out of the way.
1: Joshua Masters was not suffering from a persecution complex, if that's what you mean.
3: That's what I mean.
2: Not only that, I couldn't get one direct answer from him yesterday.
1: You didn't catch him in a lie.
2: No, but I didn't catch him in a truth either.
1: Lieutenant, please remember he didn't know where his gun was. He might have thought one of the boys had it. Maybe he was unwilling to incriminate any of them.
3: He said he didn't know where the gun was, Martha.
2: Look, Martha, I like it this way. Joshua Masters thought one of his sons was trying to get him out of the way. For some reason, he figured it was David, and he jumps him about it. They argue, and Josh shoots him. Then, in remorse over having killed his son, he takes the gun and kills himself. Now, is that logic?
3: Makes sense to me.
1: If you didn't know Joshua Masters.
2: Oh, come on. You didn't know him till 2 days ago.
1: That's right. I talked to him for 15 minutes, and I got to know him real well, Lieutenant.
2: Oh, Martha, how could you?
1: I! Will you grant that I am at least a fair judge of character?
2: Well, you always have been, so far.
1: Joshua Masters might have committed suicide, but he never would have committed murder.
2: Oh, look, Martha, it was his gun. We couldn't find it yesterday. This morning, it's lying beside him. His fingerprints on the handle, the presence of powder burns on his head, and the angle of the bullet's path all point to a suicide. With the same gun that killed David.
3: That's strong evidence, Martha.
1: I know all that, darling, but it's too perfect.
2: And now your story about those so-called attempts on his life gives a motive for murder and suicide by Joshua Masters.
1: Wait a minute, Lieutenant. Have you found out anything about his will, about his insurance policies and things like that? What about who inherits the money?
2: No, not yet. But that's standard procedure, Martha. I'm going to question the two boys about it now.
3: Ed, that isn't going to make any difference in the story, is it? I want to call the dispatch.
2: I don't think we'll find out anything new. Chances are the boys will inherit everything. Then they should.
3: There isn't any doubt about what'll happen to the money now. Those two will know how to spend it. They always have.
1: Are you going to question them, Ralph and Gordon, separately, Lieutenant?
2: No. We'll call them in here together. You want to hear?
1: Yeah, I'd like to. May I?
2: Sure.
3: Ed, what about the noise of the gunshots? Didn't anybody hear it?
2: Nope. Both shots were in the library, and Josh Masters had it soundproof. He liked music, and he liked it loud. Collected records, you know. Nobody else could stand it, so Josh had his library soundproof and played his records in there.
3: That's the motive for killing him right there.
2: Not if the place was soundproof. Oh, Sergeant, you send Gordon and Ralph Masters in here, please.
4: Right.
1: Believe me, Lieutenant, the last thing Joshua Masters had on his mind when he was in my office was committing suicide.
5: You want me, Lieutenant?
2: Yeah. Yeah, I got a few questions I want to ask as soon as your brother gets here. Sit down.
5: Look, let's get one thing straight. Just because my father killed David and then shot himself is no reason for you to start tossing orders around here. You're in my home, and when I'm ready, I'll ask you to sit down.
2: Oh, little touchy, huh?
5: Why shouldn't I be? Just lost one brother and my father.
6: Take it easy, Ralph. Sensitivity isn't a characteristic of the police department, you know. What do you want now, Lieutenant?
2: This isn't a suicide until the coroner says so. And he won't say so until I finish my investigation. And I won't finish my investigation until you answer a few more questions.
5: That's all we've done for the past few days.
2: Yeah, well, we can wind this up today. Right now, I want to know who stands to inherit the most from the estate.
5: Why do you ask that?
2: Because I want to know.
5: Now, look, don't get out of line, Lieutenant.
6: I can answer that, Lieutenant. The money was to be divided equally among the family. The three of us.
2: How do you know that?
6: Dad told me a long time ago.
2: The will hasn't been changed?
6: Well, not that I know of.
2: Did your father ever feel he was being picked on? Abused?
5: He certainly did.
2: When'd you notice it?
5: Every time we asked for a dime.
6: That's right. He's pretty tight with his dough.
1: From what I hear, you were pretty loose with it.
5: What have you got to do with it?
1: I'm Martha Ellis Bryant. I'm an attorney. Your father was a client of mine. Did you know that he had thought of changing his will?
6: Any change he made wouldn't hold up after killing David and committing suicide. Losing his mind, not capable of handling his affairs.
5: We can break any kind of a will now if we need to.
1: Oh, come on, Judd. They'll be dividing his clothes next.
3: Yeah, I could use some fresh air. See you later, Ed.
2: Yeah, so long, Judd. Miss Bryant.
1: Bye, Lieutenant.
6: Any court will overrule a will made by a man that killed his son and committed suicide.
1: Oh. Gordon Masters is really plugging that murder and suicide, isn't he?
3: Yeah, but I think he's right, Marty.
1: I don't know. He sounds to me like a man with something to sell.
3: Or a man that's convinced of something.
1: Yeah, well, maybe. Can you take me back to my office, sweetie? I wish to ponder.
3: About this case?
1: Yeah.
3: Look, Marty, the police say it's suicide. Why don't you let it go at that? They've got powder burns, bullet angle. You just gave them a motive.
1: Yeah.
3: And you've got fingerprints on the gun to back up a suicide theory. Anyway, what are you doing in this case? You're a lawyer, not a detective.
1: You're right, darling. I am a lawyer. And yesterday I told Joshua Masters that if he was charged with murder and if I thought he was innocent, I'd defend him. And that was a promise.
3: Sure, but he's dead.
1: Yeah, but he's still charged with murder, the murder of his son, and he can hardly defend himself.
3: How far can you go with noblesse oblige?
1: My darling Judson, there are people whose goodness is apparent even in a short conversation. And I think Joshua Masters was one of those people. And I don't think he killed his son. And I don't think he committed suicide.
3: That's what I gathered.
1: Anyway, the fact that he's dead doesn't cancel my promise to defend him. I just wish I knew how to begin.

0: And neither one of those fine, upstanding boys was concerned beyond the question of who inherited the money. Their father lying in the next room dead. And they're planning on how to break his will.
1: Yes, Marty, but that still doesn't make either one of them a murderer.
0: Either one of them could have killed David to get a bigger share of the estate and then killed Joshua to get the money sooner.
1: It's a good theory, Marty, but the police have a better one with evidence to back it up. Joshua Masters' fingerprints on the handle of that gun.
0: Somebody could have put his hand around that gun after he was dead.
1: All you've got to do is prove that, and the rest of your theory will hold up.
0: Yeah, well, there must be some way to prove it.
1: I never heard of a way, short of a confession. A little late for that. Marty, don't start wringing your hands over this case. It isn't that important.
0: I'm not wringing my hands, darling. I'm just trying to think of a way to... Hey, Judd, there is a way. Hmm? Pull over to the curb.
1: Marty, for Pete's sake, let go of the wheel.
0: I'm sorry, darling, but listen. If I were going to put your fingerprints on this steering wheel... Now, give me your hand.
1: Huh?
0: Here, okay. I'd put your fingers around the wheel and I'd press, like that.
1: Yeah?
0: Right, now see what happens. Look there.
1: Hey, do you suppose it'd show?
0: I don't know. But I'll never be able to sleep if we don't find out. Let's go back. Fast.
1: Let's do. Burn 'em up, Barnes, they call me.
2: Well, this is sure going to start something new in the checking of suicides, Martha. I just wouldn't have thought of it, but there they are, and they match.
0: Pretty obvious that Joshua Masters did not commit suicide, isn't it, Lieutenant?
2: Yeah, no doubt about it. You know, we came pretty close to making a bad mistake. If you and Judd had been 2 minutes later getting here, it would have been too late.
0: Why, was it that close?
2: Well, the coroner and I were agreed on murder and suicide. We were ready to turn the body over to an undertaker.
0: Dang.
2: Well, I'll get the sergeant and bring Masters in here.
0: Just a minute, Lieutenant. Suppose they were both in this thing together.
1: Yeah, that's something to think about, Ed. It could be.
2: Yeah. Yeah, I guess it could. You got any suggestions, Martha?
0: Uh-huh. Why don't we get them both in? Then we can watch their reaction, maybe find out more than we know.
1: That's the way to do it, Ed. And the star reporter of the dispatch will be in on the arrest.
2: Yeah, I think you're right, Mart. Have the sergeant bring him in. Sergeant!
3: Yes, sir.
2: Have Gordon and Ralph Masters come in here, will you?
3: Right.
2: Look, Martha, you want to handle this? It's your play, you know. I can be watching for trouble.
1: There could be trouble, too.
2: Sure. He's killed twice.
0: All right, I'll talk to him.
4: Say, how much more of this pointless questioning do we have to put up with?
5: Maybe they've decided it was suicide. Have you, Lieutenant?
2: Not yet. Miss Bryant here has something to say.
5: What's an attorney got to do with this?
4: Is this something to do with the old man's will?
0: Yes, in a way. That is, it will certainly affect the terms of the will.
4: What do you mean?
0: Well, your father's will left everything to his three sons, but there won't be three sons to share it.
5: Well, that's all right. We can divide it between Ralph and me.
0: No, I don't think so.
4: What?
0: I talked to your father 2 days ago, and he told me that he suspected one of his sons of trying to kill him.
4: He did?
0: Yes.
4: Well, that was probably why he killed David. He found out that he was the one.
0: Is that what you think, Ralph?
4: What else is there to think?
0: Oh, there are other things. I talked to your father again yesterday. He was afraid he'd be accused of killing David, and I told him that if he was charged with the murder, I would defend him.
4: What's this got to do with us?
0: He has been charged with the murder. He has been charged with killing David and committing suicide, and I am defending him. Because he didn't kill David and he didn't commit suicide, your father was murdered.
4: Who says he was murdered?
0: I say he was murdered.
4: You can't prove that he was. His fingerprints are on that gun handle.
0: Yes, they are. And you, Ralph Masters, put them there.
4: You can't prove that either.
0: Oh, yes, I can. When you pressed your father's hand around that gun to leave his fingerprints on it, you left your own.
4: My fingerprints aren't on that gun.
0: That's right, Ralph. They're not on the gun, but they are on your father's hands.
4: What?
0: On his fingernails.
4: You lie.
2: No, Ralph. She isn't lying. We checked him.
4: Is that true, Lieutenant?
2: Yeah, real true.
5: Ralph, you killed David and Dad.
4: Yeah. Yeah, I killed him, and you would have, too, if you'd had enough nerve. Now, don't move anybody.
2: Look out, Marty. He's got a gun.
0: Right.
4: I said, don't anybody move. I'm leaving. I'm getting out of here. I'll kill anybody that tries to stop me. I think I'll kill you anyway, Martha Bryant, if it hadn't been for you.
1: What about the sergeant behind you, Masters?
4: What?
2: I got him.
0: Jimmy.
1: Good shooting, Ed.
2: Oh, thanks for turning him, Judd.
5: Lieutenant, is he dead?
2: Yeah. Yeah, he's dead.
5: First David and then Dad. Now Ralph. I'm the only one left.
0: Oh, all alone in the world with $1 million.
2: All right, let's get him out of here.
6: Have a couple of patrolmen come in here, will you?
7: What is it, sir?
1: When Judd Barnes chose a lawyer as a girlfriend, he accepted the challenge of defending the defenseless girlfriend.
0: Yeah, it looked kind of grim there for a minute. You probably saved my life, Judd. Thanks.
1: Marty, you shouldn't put yourself in a position where you're exposed to danger like that, likely to get killed.
0: Yes, Judd.
1: Your business is defending, not apprehending.
0: Yeah, I guess it isn't very nice to put your friends in a position where they have to rescue you all the time.
1: Well, it isn't that. I was glad to do it, and I know Lita's was, too.
0: No, I was kind of foolish. I shouldn't have done it.
1: No, it wasn't foolish.
0: Yes, it was. I didn't owe Joshua Masters anything.
1: Yes, you did. A promise made is a debt unpaid.
0: I know, but after all,
1: you didn't do things like that. You wouldn't be my Marty.
0: Now, which side are you on, darling?
1: I've been trapped again, so help me.
0: Judson, don't you know you can't win an argument with a woman? And when the woman is a defense attorney, hoo-ha.

0: You have just heard Defense Attorney, starring Mercedes McCambridge, with Howard Culver as Judd. Tonight you heard Tony Barrett as Ed Ledus, Dallas McKinnon as Josh and Gordon Masters, and Harry Bartell as Ralph Masters. Music was composed and conducted by Rex Corey. Defense Attorney was written by Jack Spears. The program is directed by Dwight Houser. Ladies and gentlemen, we are happy to turn over the last few minutes of this program to Miss Betty Mills of the Radio TV Mirror magazine. 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Here now to make the presentation of this year's award, Miss Betty Mills. Betty?
1: Thank you, Orville. 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
2: Thank you, Betty Mills. 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
1: Mercedes, has most of your recent radio work been as Martha Bryant, defense attorney?
2: Yes, Betty, it has, and I love doing the show.
1: Then I suppose we could assume that the decision of the radio listeners naming you their favorite dramatic actress this year would be due to your work on Defense Attorney.
2: I'm afraid it's the work of many people, Betty. It's Dwight Houser and Howard Culver and Tony Barrett and all the ABC crowd. And I want to thank them and through you, the editors of Radio TV Mirror, and particularly all of the people who voted for me. Thank you.
0: 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Congratulations, Mercy, and incidentally, it certainly is a lot of fun, as all the cast will say, to work with Miss McCambridge. Incidentally, there's a delightful story on Mercedes McCambridge in the current issue of Radio TV Mirror. I suggest that you get it and read it. Next week, another exciting adventure with Mercedes McCambridge, Defense Attorney. Be sure to listen. 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
5: Dragnet, the documented drama of an actual crime. For the next 30 minutes, in cooperation with the Los Angeles Police Department, you will travel step by step on the side of the law through an actual case transcribed from official police files. From beginning to end, from crime to punishment, Dragnet is the story of your police force in action.
6: It was Monday, December 14th. It was cold in Los Angeles. We were working the day watch out of burglary detail. My partner's Frank Smith. The boss is Captain Bernard. My name's Friday. We were on our way out of the office, and it was 8:05 a.m. when we got to Georgia Street Juvenile Bureau. Sergeant Lindsey Simmons' office.
7: Yeah? Well, did you give it to him? Uh-huh. Yeah. What'd he say? Yeah. When'd he come back? Uh-huh. Well, did he have it for you? Yeah. Well, that'll teach you not to go that route anymore. All right, Patrick, tell the sergeant to call me when he gets back. Right. Oh, hi, Friday Smith.
6: How are you, Lindsey?
8: Good morning, Sergeant.
7: Just talking to Gene Patrick over at Highland Park. You know him?
6: Yeah, I met him a couple of times.
7: Picked up a youngster a couple of days ago on suspicion of burglary. Brought him into the office, and Patrick talked to him.
6: Yeah.
7: Well, he finally bought it that the kid didn't have anything to do with the thefts. He told him to go home.
6: Uh-huh.
7: Kid told Gene he didn't have the money to get home, so Gene gave him 20 cents. Kid swore he'd come in and pay it back.
6: Did he?
7: Yeah, he came in this morning, gave Patrick 2 dimes. Told him thanks for believing the story.
6: Mm-hmm.
7: Then Patrick got the kicker. Kid really did break into a house last night to get the money.
6: What's Patrick got to say about that?
7: Says the kid's honest in a sort of way. He did pay him back.
8: Where's the youngster now?
7: Got him over Highland Park Juvenile.
8: I better call Gene. Maybe I can give him a hand. I got a couple of streetcar tokens I won't be using. Might like to have them.
7: Huh? Oh, hold it. If I was you, I don't think I'd bring it up to him for a couple of days. Well, what can I do for you two?
6: Well, Lindsey, we've been working on a string of burglaries. You maybe got the word on them.
7: I don't think so. What's the story?
6: Bunch of store burglaries. Papers have tagged them. The milk bottle jobs.
7: Oh, yeah. Yeah, seems Hartgrove was telling me something about them the other day. Where do we come in?
8: Well, the way the jobs look, we've been thinking that maybe they belong in your department instead of ours.
7: How you figure that?
8: First off, the milk thing.
7: What do you mean?
8: Every job he's pulled, we found an empty milk bottle on the counter.
7: Okay, what's that prove?
8: Well, milk and kids go together.
7: Sure, so do milk and ulcers. Maybe your thief's got the bull horrors when he gets into the store.
6: No, Lindsey, there's another thing. The way he prowls the places, all he takes is petty cash. Just a couple of bucks outside. Candy, cigarettes, nothing big. Some of the places he's gone into, you could open the safe with a pocket knife. He hasn't even made a move toward him.
7: Maybe he's a kleptomaniac. Got a lot of them on the books. Maybe that's the way he gets his kicks.
6: Oh, it's a nice try, Lindsey. If you know anybody that can climb through a 14-by-10-inch hole, you trot him up and we'll talk to him.
7: Okay, I haven't got the names on my desk, but you take a trip to Santa Anita, you'll meet a lot of them. Jockeys. You guys know we'll go along with you on this thing, anything we can do, but until we're sure that there's a juvenile involved, there's nothing we can do. Anything turns up, we'll be sure to turn it over to you.
6: Well, look, we're not trying to palm this thing off on you, Lindsey. We've had the stats office make so many runs on small adults that the cards are wearing out. It just seems that none of the leads we've been chasing come out anywhere. We figured that maybe you could come up with some answers for us.
7: Well, that's a new one on me, Joe, this milk bit. I've heard of a couple of thieves who went for it, but I can't name you a juvenile offhand. I'll pass the word around the day watch, see what they can come up with. I'll leave a note for Hartgrove. He can pass it on the night watch.
6: Well, appreciate anything you can do.
7: No trouble. Been running you ragged on this, huh?
6: It's pretty rough. It's just that we can't seem to be able to come up with anything that adds.
7: Yeah. Oh, excuse me.
6: Yeah.
7: Georgia Street Juvenile, Sergeant Simmons. Yeah. Yeah, they're here. Which one? Okay, hang on. For you, Joe, your office.
6: Thank you. Friday talking. Yeah. Right away. What's the address? Uh-huh, yeah. No, I got it. We'll leave right away. Who? Yeah, call him. Thanks. Well, come on, let's go. The milk bottle kid, he hit again. The call had come from Lieutenant Ginder in burglary. He told us that he'd just gotten a call from a storekeeper named Monty Derobertus. The man had called to report a burglary at his store at the corner of Jackson and Broadway Streets. Lieutenant Ginder told us that the crime lab had been notified and had dispatched a crew to investigate the premises for physical evidence. Frank and I left Georgia Street Juvenile. We drove over to Figueroa, then we turned over onto Broadway. The store that had been broken into was a small Italian delicatessen on the southeast corner. By the time we got there, the crime lab crew had already arrived and was winding up their investigation. We walked into the place and we met with Ray Pinker.
9: Hi, Joe.
10: Frank.
6: Ray.
8: Hi, Ray.
6: How's it going?
9: Usual thing. Bottle of milk on the counter. You want to check it over?
6: Yeah.
9: Come on back here. The thief made his entrance back here at the rear of the store. There it is. Broke out the window pane.
8: Yeah, not very big, huh?
9: It measures 9.5 by 12.75.
6: Huh. No alarm on the window, huh?
9: Yeah, you can see the wires here. Take a look.
6: Oh, yeah. How come the alarm didn't go off?
9: I talked to the owner. He said he's had trouble with the alarm system the last couple of weeks. Called the company and asked him to fix it.
6: Mm-hmm.
9: He thought it was okay. Guess there was something wrong someplace. Didn't work last night.
8: What kind of alarm was it, Ray?
9: Outside on the building. You know the kind.
8: Yeah.
6: What'd he take this time, Ray?
9: Usual run of stuff. According to the owner, there are about 4 cartons of cigarettes missing, several boxes of candy. Can't be absolutely sure. Says he's got to check his stock. It'd be better if you talk to him on that.
6: Yeah, we will. We'll catch him later.
9: Want to wait a minute? I'll check and see how the boys are doing on the prints. Have them check the counter and the milk bottle.
6: Fine, thanks, Ray.
9: Be right back.
7: Right.
6: Well, I wonder when we're going to blow the whistle on this guy.
8: I don't know. Can't do it fast enough for me.
6: Well, I'm with you.
8: Hey, Joe. Look at this. You know, I'd like to get a couple of those before we leave.
6: What are you talking about?
8: Salami, Joe. Those right there, the hard Italian kind. See, right there?
6: Yeah.
8: I remember last summer I was up in San Francisco.
6: Yeah, I remember.
8: Went up there to pick up a prisoner. Remember you were collecting days off?
6: Yeah, I recall. I had 100 of them coming.
8: Yeah, pretty funny. Anyway, I met Dan Shelley up there.
6: You mean the Irish tenor?
8: Yeah, he and I went down to Cookie's bar for lunch. Cookie had some of this salami. Sliced it like paper. You could almost read through it.
6: Well, that's the way it's supposed to be.
8: I know, Joe. Anyway, Cookie sliced up a bunch of it, served it with cold cracked crab. Boy, I never tasted anything so good in my life.
6: Yeah, don't you ever read the newspaper through sliced salami?
8: Yeah? Well, I never have. Have you?
6: All the time.
8: Just the funnies. Well, anyway, Faye's tried to find them for me. Salami like this. Brought home all kind of things, but she's never found the right kind. You know, they'd be hard enough to pound tacks with them. She got them home.
6: Go ahead.
8: Never forget old...

0: Yeah.
1: Nothing. Whoever it was drank the milk. He took the bottle out of the refrigeration compartment. Bottle sweated, and there isn't a print on it we can lift.
0: That's too bad. None of many plates, huh?
1: Yeah, we've gone over the place from top to bottom. If they're there, we can't find them.
0: Well, that's not much help, is it?
1: Came up with one thing. Maybe you can make something out of it.
0: What's that?
1: Outside the window in the back parking lot. Came up with an open package of cigarettes. Don't know if it belonged to the thief.
0: Anything on it?
1: No. Fog last night ruined any prints that were on it. Boys have got it if you want it.
0: Yeah. Well, we'll take a look at it. Looks like everything's against us, huh? Another blank.
1: Don't envy you guys trying to break this one. Most of the time there's a leak someplace. Somewhere along the line, the guy's going to make a mistake and not cover something.
0: Yeah, we've been saying that for weeks.
1: This is either the smartest thief I've ever seen or the luckiest. What's this make for him?
0: Number 19.
1: A lot of chances to take for nothing. He's not getting anything out of the jobs.
0: Maybe he isn't, but we are.
1: What?
0: Headaches. A.M. We talked to the victim. He told us that as near as he could figure, there was approximately $4 stolen from the store. He went on to say that he'd ascertained that 5 cartons of cigarettes and several boxes of candy bars were taken. He was unable to tell us if any other merchandise was taken until he'd made a complete inventory. He went on to tell us that there was over $600 in the safe, but that as far as he could tell, there'd been no attempt to break into it. We made a canvass of the neighborhood and talked with the neighbors. None of them recalled having seen any suspicious people in the neighborhood the night before. None of them had seen any suspicious automobiles in the area. The one thing that was apparent was that the thief was working in a definite pattern. He worked only on Friday and Saturday nights, always between 8 p.m. and 12 midnight. Frank and I met with Captain Bernard, and it was decided that we would maintain a rolling stakeout in the area in which the suspect operated. 4 other cars from Metro Reserves were assigned to work with us. For the next 5 nights, we worked without results. It was slow and tedious, but considering the lack of information on the thief, it was the only way we had left. We had to be on or near the scene when the thief struck again. Saturday night, December 19th, Frank and I met and drove out to the area. The streets were crowded with early Christmas shoppers.
2: I'll sure be glad when it's over.
0: Why, what's the matter?
2: How many rooms in your apartment, Joe?
0: 3, you know that. You've been there.
2: Yeah, no, that won't be enough room.
0: What are you talking about?
2: Faye.
0: What's Faye got to do with this?
2: Hack, Joe. Real hack.
0: Why, what's the matter?
2: I got up this morning. I felt great. Faye's got breakfast on the table. All nice. Couple eggs, little pig sausages. Nice, you know.
0: Yeah.
2: I come down to the table. She's got the food on. And I hit her with it.
0: What, the food?
2: No, Joe. I hit her with what I'm about to tell her. I tell her I'm going to have to work tonight.
0: Mm-hmm. You've worked every night this week. What's wrong with that?
2: Well, that's the way I figure it, so I got a way out.
0: You have, huh?
2: Today is Faye's birthday.
0: Well, you didn't tell me.
2: It's not good to tell people, Joe.
0: Oh, it isn't?
2: No. Faye's over 30.
0: Yeah, I kind of figured that.
2: Don't you get it?
0: I'm sorry, pal. You left me a couple of blocks back on this one.
2: Look, Faye...
0: I may never catch up.
2: Faye's over 30, Joe. She's getting to the point where she's taken off years, see? How can you give a person a last birthday present?
0: Yeah.
2: I tell you about it. You're going to give her a present. Only now instead of 30, she's 29. You understand?
0: Well, to be perfectly honest with you, no. But as long as you do, it's perfectly all right with me.
2: Yeah.
0: What about this morning?
2: Well, I told her I was going to have to go to work. I got this present for her. Brand new deep fat fryer. Real good.
0: What?
2: All wrapped up. Deep fat fryer. All wrapped up with ribbon. Beautiful. Shiny. Beautiful.
0: So you gave it to her. Did it do any good?
2: Not a pound. You know what she does with it?
0: Well, at this point, I wouldn't even want to guess.
2: I'm serious, Joe. This may mean the end of my home.
0: Go ahead.
2: She doesn't even open it. Just puts it in the closet on the back porch. Doesn't even pull the paper apart to peek at what's in it. Real mad, Joe. She may not let me back in the house tonight.
0: Well, you can apologize when you get home.
2: I don't know, Joe. Faye's pretty sore. Didn't even open the present.
0: Wait a minute.
2: Not even a peek, huh?
0: Listen.
2: Yeah, tell where it's coming from?
0: Yeah, sounds like up on 7th. Come on. Yeah, right here. Pull up. Come on.
2: I'll take the front.
0: All right.
3: Hey, hold it up there. Police officers, stop or I'll shoot. Frank, he's coming around your way.
4: Okay.
3: Take it easy.
5: Go ahead and shoot. Come on and kill me. Go ahead and shoot me. Doesn't matter anymore. Go
0: Everything
5: on.
0: All right?
2: Yeah. Just a kid, Joe.
0: Yeah, I see.
2: What are you doing in the store, son?
5: What do you think I'm doing?
0: He asked you a question, son.
5: Pretty stupid. What do you think I was doing?
2: How many stores you broken into, son?
5: Figure it out for yourself.
0: Look, what do you got a chip on your shoulder
5: You're
0: for?
5: Big guys. Don't give me a lot of conversation. Do what you want to do.
0: All right, boy, you call it.

0: 11:50 p.m., we called the office and told them that we had a subject in custody and that we were taking him to Georgia Street Juvenile Bureau. We put the boy in our car and we waited until a radio car arrived. We asked the officers to notify the owner of the store and stand by until he got there. We also asked that they make a 459 report. 11:55 p.m., we started to take the youngster to the Juvenile Bureau. What's your name, son?
1: What difference does it make?
2: Acting like that isn't going to help you.
1: You guys pick me up, remember? You worry about it. I got nothing to be afraid of.
0: Oh, yes, you have, boy. You could have been shot back there.
1: Maybe you should have pulled the trigger.
0: Look, son, what's the matter with you? Why are you acting like this? You just got real lucky back there. That's the only reason you're alive now. It was dark in there. As far as I could tell, you were an adult. You didn't stop when I told you to. Now, according to the book, I could have shot you. You know that, don't you?
1: Killing a kid. That'd make you a big man.
0: No, I'm just bringing it up to prove a point.
1: Save it.
0: Now, look, son. I'm going to tell you something. When you break into a place at night, you're not a kid anymore. You're asking for trouble. You got both your pockets full of it. The way you work tonight makes us think you're mixed up in a lot more thefts than just tonight.
1: That right?
2: You ever been arrested before?
1: No.
0: Never been in trouble with the law, huh?
1: Sure. I'm a real criminal. I got a ticket once for riding my bike through a boulevard stop. Radio car stopped me and tagged me. Big deal. Thought they're going to send me to San Quentin. Maybe you can give me the gas chamber.
0: How old are you?
1: What difference does that make?
0: How old are you?
1: You figure it.
0: All right, you look like you're about 11 to me.
1: That's what everybody thinks. I'll be 15 my next birthday.
2: Don't kid us, son.
1: It's the truth, 15. That's what I'll be, 15.
0: When were you born?
1: 1939, November 2nd.
2: You're small for your age, aren't you?
1: Why do you say that?
2: Aren't you?
1: It's got nothing to do with it, nothing at all. I can do anything any other kid can do. Anything. Don't you forget that.
0: What's the matter with you? Is that a sore point with you?
1: Huh?
0: Your size, is that a sore point?
1: There's nothing wrong with my size. Doctor says that I'm all right. Just that some people aren't meant to be as big as others, that's all. There's nothing wrong with me.
0: Now, come on, son. What's your name? Now, look, you know we're going to find out.
1: How are you going to find out?
0: We will. Now, why don't you save us all a lot of time and tell us the truth here?
2: Be better if you did.
1: If I do tell you. You going to put it in the papers?
0: What?
1: I tell you, there are going to be a lot of reporters around. My name going to get in the papers?
0: Not from us.
1: Can't tell you, then.
0: You mean if there's no reporters around, you aren't going to tell us your name? Is that it?
1: That's the way it is.
0: It's kind of funny, isn't it?
1: Maybe that's the way it looks to you.
0: Where do you live?
1: Can't tell you that either.
0: But you got things all wrong, son. It isn't what you want to tell us. That's got nothing to do with this. You're going to tell us what we want to know sooner or later.
1: Where are we going?
0: Georgia Street.
1: That's where the jail is.
0: Why do you ask that?
1: Because I want to know.
0: Yeah, there's a jail there.
1: Reporters?
0: What?
1: They're going to be reporters there.
0: What is this thing with reporters and you? What's this all about?
1: Reporters put your name in the papers, don't they?
0: Sometimes.
1: Well, you get the reporters all lined up. You get them from all the papers. You have them there, and I'll tell you all about it. The whole story. You just get the reporters and the photographers. Be sure about them, because I want some pictures, too.
0: Well, look, let me get this straight.
1: What?
0: You say you aren't going to give us any information without the press being there. Is that right?
1: That's the way it's going to be.
0: Well, you got it wrong, boy.
1: What?
0: Doesn't make any difference who's there. You're going to come around.
1: Yeah.
0: We'll find out.
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4: 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Facts like these.
3: A doctor has been examining Chesterfield smokers for 20 months, almost two full years now. We've just received his latest report, and it confirms again no adverse effects to the nose, throat, and sinuses from smoking Chesterfield.
4: That's a matter of record. And so is this. 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Smoke so much milder. How about it, friends? Smoke America's most popular two-way cigarette. Chesterfield. Regular and king size. Best for you.
0: A.m. We got to Georgia Street Juvenile Bureau. Frank pulled the car into the side alley and we took the subject out of the back seat.
2: Up this way, son.
1: It's a seedy looking place.
0: Yeah, well, it's been here a long time.
1: Looks like a set out of a picture.
0: And don't you worry about it, huh? You want to take him down the hall, Frank? I'll check with Hargrove.
2: Yeah, come on, boy.
5: Hi, Friday. You're working kind of late, aren't you?
0: Yeah, we are.
5: I got the note from Simmons on the milk burglaries. Checked around the night watch. Nothing on it, so I didn't call you.
0: I don't think you have to worry about it. I think we got the answer.
5: Yeah?
0: We just picked up a kid. We got him dead to rights in the market. Open bottle of milk right next to the cash register.
5: Where is he now?
0: Frank's got him down the hall.
5: You think he's your boy?
0: Yeah, looks like it. Everything adds up. The entrance, what he tried to take, the milk. All along seems to fit.
5: You got that kind of a case. What are you worrying about?
0: Just two things.
5: Yeah?
0: Who he is and why he did it.
5: He won't tell you?
0: No. He's got some big thing working about the press. Says he won't give us anything without reporters being there.
5: Makes it rough, Joe. You know the policy.
0: Yeah, I do. He won't let us help him.
5: If he wants publicity, take me down. Introduce me as a reporter.
0: Well, that might do it.
5: Won't do any harm to try. Let's go.
0: Go ahead.
5: Thanks. Who am I going to be?
0: Well, tell him you're Sid Hughes from the Mirror, huh?
5: Yeah, might as well be one of the good ones.
0: Son, you wanted to talk to somebody from the papers. It's against the policy, but we swung it for you. This is Sid Hughes from the Mirror.
5: Hi.
1: You the fellow that held that guy on the phone in Baltimore?
5: Yeah.
1: Great. I read all about it. You gonna write me up like that?
5: I hope not, son. There were two men killed in that operation.
1: I read all the stories. Everybody did. That's how I mean for you to write me up, with a picture.
5: What makes you think you got it coming? You break into one store and try to steal a couple of cartons of cigarettes, that doesn't make the first page.
1: One store? I got into 19 of them. 19 before they caught me. That's important, isn't it? That's a story.
5: I don't know, it might be. A
0: couple of things we better get straightened out here. First off, what's your name?
1: Better get your notebook out. Be able to take all this down.
5: Don't worry about it, son. You just answer the questions. I'll get it.
1: Yeah. Okay. My name's Elroy Graham. That's E-L-R-O-Y-G-R-A-H-A-M.
5: Yeah.
0: How old are you?
1: I told you once. Almost 15.
0: You said you'd broken into 19 stores. Is that right?
1: Yeah. 19. Might have made it more, but something went wrong tonight. Had trouble with the burglar alarm. Thought I'd turned it off. Bad mistake. He's still working if it wasn't for that. Guess it only takes one, though, huh, Mr. Hughes?
5: Yeah, I guess so.
0: You want to tell us why you did it?
1: What?
6: You had to have a reason for committing these robberies. You want to tell us what it was?
1: Sure. Good reason. Real good.
0: All right, tell us.
1: Well, you see, I always had trouble at school. Never seemed to quite make it. All the guys like me. They all did. All the girls do, too. Got girls calling me almost every night, asking me to take them to dances, stuff like that. I don't go much for stuff like that. You can understand, can't you, Mr. Hughes?
5: Go ahead, Elroy.
1: Well, they wanted me for all the teams, football, basketball. All the time asking me to play. But I figure if you want to get ahead in the world, you got to have an aim. Someplace where you want to get. Figure out that. Work for it and you're going to get there. Don't you find that true, Mr. Hughes?
5: Go ahead.
1: That's the way it was with me. All the time turning down offers to be on some team. Telling some girl that I couldn't take her to a dance. Just didn't have the time. Somehow I just couldn't make it. You can understand it. You've been around. You know all the successful kind of people. You write something and a lot of people read it. You know what I mean. Don't you? Well, what's the matter? Something wrong? I'm trying to tell you what happened. I'm giving it to you straight. What's the matter?
0: Now you want to tell us the truth, Elroy?
1: What?
0: I don't know why you're trying to sell us this line, boy. It isn't necessary. I don't know why you did what you did, but I do know you had a reason for it. Now, that's all we want to know, just the reason.
1: You don't believe me?
0: Afraid not.
1: How about you?
6: No, son, I don't.
1: Mr. Hughes?
5: No.
1: Can't even lie right. Can't even tell a lie good. All my life I've been trying to be like other kids. All the time getting beat up, getting left out of things. You know why? Do you know?
0: Go ahead, son.
1: Big reason. Biggest reason in the world. Because I'm almost 15 years old. I'm 4'7" tall. 4'7". Weight 97 pounds. That ain't very big. Not big enough. All the time, other kids shoving you around. All the time, you're the joke. Gets to the time when you figure it's easy to laugh, too. Because if you don't, some kid's going to beat you up. Get to the point where you don't care anymore. I used to clip out those coupons and send them in. Get the books back on how to build myself up. Worked at it. Didn't do nothing for me. Was still 4'7" and weighed 97 pounds. All the stuff I took didn't do no good. Still came out 4'7", 97 pounds.
0: All right, so you want to tell us about the burglaries?
1: I did it to be big, that's why. I had the things other people wanted, cigarettes, candy, the other things kids wanted. I had all that stuff that the other kids wanted. Made me important, don't you see that? You got to understand it, Mr. Hughes. That's why I wanted my picture in the paper. That's why I wanted the story. So the kids would know that I'd done something big. So they know.
0: All right, son, it's going to be all right here.
1: No, it isn't. Like everything else I tried to do, I loused it up. I didn't mean to steal, but it was the only thing to do. The only way I had.
0: Now, wasn't there some other?
1: No. No, there wasn't. All the time the other kids laughing. All the time talking. I just couldn't stand it anymore. I just couldn't.
0: Here you go.
1: Thanks. You can understand it, can't you? It makes sense.
0: What's that, son?
1: Wasn't so much the kids saying I was little.
0: Yeah.
1: But I didn't want them to think I was small.
0: At 12:36 a.m., we contacted the parents of the Graham boy and asked them to come down to the station. We talked to them for an hour and tried to fill them in. In view of the fact that the parents of the subject were responsible persons, the boy was booked for violation of Section 459 PC, delinquent, and he was released to his parents pending his hearing in juvenile court. 5 days passed, and we heard nothing from the boy. On December 24th, Frank and I checked into the office.
7: Friday?
0: Yeah, Earl?
7: Kid in the back wants to see you and Smith.
0: Okay, thank you.
1: Hi, Mr. Friday.
0: Well, hello, Elroy. What can we do for you?
1: Well, I guess you think it's kind of funny.
0: What's that?
1: I want to tell you that I sure think it's good what you did for me. Helped me with that burglary thing the other night.
0: Well, it isn't over yet, son. The court still has to make a decision on it.
1: Yeah. But what you did to make me feel better. As far as I'm concerned, whatever the judge decides, I'll go along with it. I had a long talk with my folks. So we got it all talked out. All the way talked out.
0: Well, that's good, son.
6: We're glad of it, son.
1: Maybe you guys won't like it. I mean, me knowing you such a short time and all. But I wanted to bring you these. Merry Christmas.
0: Well, that's awful nice of you, all right, but it isn't necessary.
1: I want to give them to you anyway. For what you did for me.
6: Well, that's mighty nice of you, all right. Sure appreciate it.
1: A couple of packages of cigarettes. Hope they're the kind you smoke.
0: Yeah, son, they'll be fine.
6: Thanks, son.
1: Well, see you guys around, huh?
0: Yeah, sure, son.
1: Just one more thing, Sergeant.
0: Yeah, son?
1: Just thought you'd like to know.
0: Yeah, what's that?
1: I didn't steal those.
4: The story you have just heard is true. The names were changed to protect the innocent.
3: On the 21st of December, a petition was filed in juvenile court on behalf of the subject. On January 26th, trial was held in Department 52 of Juvenile Court, State of California, in and for the County of Los Angeles. In a moment, the results of that trial.
4: Now, here is our star, Jack Webb.
0: Thank you, George Fenneman. 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
15: Are you willing to undertake a dangerous mission behind the enemy lines, knowing you may never return alive?
16: What you have just heard is the question asked during the war to agents of the OSS, ordinary citizens who to this question answered, yes.
15: This is Cloak and Dagger.

Black warfare. Espionage, international intrigue. These are the weapons of the OSS. Today's story, A War of Words, concerns an American agent who personally delivered a message to the colonel of a Japanese camp and is suggested by actual incidents recorded in the Washington files of the Office of Strategic Services. A story that can now be told.

0: Okay, Harry, I've spotted it. There's our target.
1: Check.
0: Ready to let him go?
1: Ready. Bombs away!
0: There she goes!
2: I dropped every one of those bombshells we had in the plane, and they hit the target right on the nose. And the explosion that followed sounded like this. Just as much noise as paper makes when it flutters to the ground. Those were our bombshells. Propaganda leaflets. Leaflets designed by OSS to lower the morale of the Japanese soldiers in that camp in Burma. Those were our silent weapons.
0: I'm going to turn back now.
1: Okay, Pete.
0: Harry, what'd you think of that phonied up picture of the bombing at Tokyo we just dropped?
1: Looked authentic to me.
0: Well, and I like that little pamphlet, too. You know, the one that began the Sons of the Rising Sun. It is better to surrender than fight without bullets or die of starvation in the jungle.
1: Yeah, that one was real cute.
3: Yeah, it sure ought to give those lousy Japs something to think about.
0: Sorry, Harry. I shouldn't have said that.
1: That's okay, Pete. Forget it. Let's beat our own record getting back this time, huh?
0: Yeah. Here we go.
2: Sometimes the guys forgot that Harry was short for Hariyoshi. Hariyoshi Nabura. And though I like to think of myself as an American Japanese, even Pete Bono thought of me as a Japanese American. I had to learn not to be too sensitive.
4: Come in, boys. Come on in.
0: Oh, thank you, Colonel.
4: Sit down. Cigarette?
0: Thank you.
4: Now, you two have done a good job in the past few months peppering Burma with that propaganda material.
0: Oh, here's a light, Harry.
1: Thank you.
4: And we already have begun to see the results.
1: Oh, how's that, Colonel?
4: Well, you know how live Japanese prisoners used to be at a premium. Rather than be captured, they'd commit harakiri almost in defiance.
0: Oh, yeah, I hear a lot of them are surrendering lately.
4: That's right. Their morale isn't what it was.
0: Good.
4: And you, too, can take part of the credit for that. But tomorrow I want you to go one step further.
1: We're listening, sir.
4: Take a look at this document.
0: What is it, Chinese or Japanese?
4: Mm-hmm.
0: Well, Greek to me.
1: I can tell you what it is, Pete. It's obviously a forged order to the commander of the Japanese camp to withdraw his troops 3 miles east.
4: Well, I hope it's not an obvious forgery to him, Lieutenant Nabura. Because if he falls for it and moves his camp, our armies will have a clean road right into Bamo. And once we get there, Burma's practically in our hands.
0: Oh, I see. Oh, begging your pardon, Colonel. But
4: certainly.
0: What are we supposed to do, to walk into that Jap camp and deliver these orders?
4: Oh, no. Your job is much simpler. All you have to do is fly over the OSS Detachment 101 at Assam and drop this document. The Kachin natives and our agents there will do the rest. We've contacted them by radio. They expect it.
0: Check, Colonel. Yeah, this will be a snap.
4: Nothing to it.

0: This'll be a snap, huh? Nothing to it, huh?
1: How'd I know we'd run into a tap zero?
0: Right back at you, buddy!
1: Now, he dived too fast for you, Harry. I'm gonna grab more sky. Maybe I can lose him up there.
0: He's on a tail.
1: Maybe not for long. Hang on, boy!
2: Most of the way up, the air was thin enough so that I could see the nose of that Zero following us. And then at 7,000 feet, the air became thick, and we lost him. But the plane had taken quite a beating.
0: How bad is the look, you Pete?
1: Well, we haven't more than 50 miles to go. Then we can set down and cut some territory, make repairs before heading back to India.
0: Okay. Instead of dropping that document, we'll deliver it in person when we get there, huh?
1: If we get there.
0: What?
1: What's that wing? It's coming off where he hit us.
3: There she goes.
0: What do we do now?
3: I'm going to kick the stick forward as hard as I can. Put her in a loop.
0: Oh, that's crazy.
3: Now, that'll toss us backwards out of the cockpit. Don't pull your ripcord before you fall free of the plane.
0: We'll land in the river. Now, keep your feet dry.
3: Here we go.
2: We fell free of the plane. I jerked the ripcord and my chute open. On the way down, I inflated my Mae West and the little lifeboat swelled up. Below me, I could see Pete drifting slowly in the Brahmaputra River. And then I hit the water.
4: Oh, boy. This is a nice mess to be in. Not even sure exactly where that 101 detachment's located.
2: It's somewhere to the south, isn't it?
4: Yeah, huh? That's a help. Whew. This jungle stinks, doesn't it?
2: I can think of a lot of places I'd rather be.
4: For instance?
2: For instance, anywhere. This place is probably crawling with enemy patrols.
4: Ooh, that's a pleasant thought. Careful. Don't trip over those roots.
2: The jungle was heavy and oppressive. The tall trees spread a canopy over our heads and shut out what little sun there was. After a few miles, our shirts were ripped to shreds on the brambles, and blood ran into our eyes from the leeches on our foreheads. And then Pete stopped short.
4: Harry, look. The river.
2: What river? What is it?
4: The Brahmaputra, where we land it. You see it? See it to the right?
2: I don't get it. We passed it a few miles back.
4: Yeah, we sure did. You see that clump of roots? They look familiar? That's where you almost tripped right there by the swamp.
2: But... I pay you.
4: Yeah, huh? We made a nice big circle. Right back where we started.
2: How the devil did we do that?
4: Well, anything could happen in this lousy... Harry.
2: Jap patrol.
4: Oh, this just isn't our day.
2: They're coming this way. Quick, the swamp. They'll never see us. Let's get them and walk till they pass.
5: All right.
2: That's it. Now get down. Just keep your nose up to breathe. If you have to, get down under and don't breathe.
5: All right.
6: Better thing.
4: Like they reached out and untied their shoelaces.
5: Let's get out of here.
2: That night, we lay side by side deep in the jungle on top of coarse undergrowth, underneath the trees from which lianas hung down like braided ropes. We shifted our positions every few minutes as a regiment of ants and bugs crawled into our clothing and kept us awake. And then towards morning, we fell asleep, exhausted. When we awoke, the sun had found a hole in the branches and crawled through.
4: Oh, boy, that sun's hot.
2: Is it?
4: What do you mean, is it?
2: I'm cold, Pete. I got the shakes.
4: Fever?
2: I don't know. I just feel sick. Sick of my stomach.
4: We can't sit here. You think you can travel?
2: Huh? Oh, sure. Come on. Boy, that sun's blazing, isn't it?
4: Well, I thought you said you had the shakes.
2: Huh?
4: Oh, nothing. Come on, Harry. Come on now. Up on your feet, boy. You'll be all right.
5: Yeah.
4: Come on, boy. That's it.
5: Come on. There we go.
2: We started walking again. Our wrists had open sores on them from jungle rot. My head was hot. My hands were cold. And I felt sick. Awful sick.
4: Harry, how do you feel?
0: I'll be okay.
4: It was that swamp we hid in. Just those lousy bugs that got on your skin, eh?
0: I'll be all right.
4: Harry.
6: Can you hear me? Harry.

0: Okay, fella, now just take it easy. There, that's it. Now, this cold cloth on your forehead will make you feel better. You'll see, boy.
1: Pete?
0: Yeah. Yeah, it's Pete.
1: Where am I?
0: Couldn't you say anything more original than that, for crying out loud?
1: I blacked out, didn't I?
0: Now, don't talk so much. You blabbed enough when you were off your head. Who's Aucassin?
1: A girl I knew at UCLA.
0: I figured.
1: How long ago has it been since you and I?
0: 2 days.
1: Have we got enough rations?
0: Yeah, we'll be okay.
1: Don't lie to me.
0: I said we'll be okay. Now, don't try to sit up, Harry.
1: Well, how far do you think we are from the Cutchins?
0: Well, I think I've got the direction pretty well mapped out now. About a day's travel, due south.
1: Well, not if you sit here with me for a week.
0: Now, don't talk so much.
1: Go on, Pete. Get out of here. I tell you what, if you make it there by yourself, you can come back with some of the natives and get me.
0: Not on your life. I'm not leaving here.
1: But she...
0: Shh. Quiet. Someone's outside.
1: Pete drew his gun and crawled out to the mouth of the cave. My head was pounding harder than before. Maybe it was the fever. Maybe it was because I had to lie there helpless while Pete went out alone to whatever was outside.
2: Do not shoot! Friend, I'm friend.
0: Who are you?
2: Maybe shooting. Scout, I'm scout. Saw you this morning from top of tree. Saw you at group. Saw uniform.
0: Yeah, you've got good eyesight. But you still haven't told me who you are.
2: I told you. I'm Suling, scout. Cutchin, scout.
0: Cutchin. Oh, why didn't you say so? You're from Assam? You're from the OSS detachment?
2: That's right.
0: Oh. Harry, did you hear that? Well, how's this for the mountain coming to Muhammad?
1: It's great. It's just great.
2: Would like I take you to camp?
0: Would like? Oh, boy, would love. Oh, look, I've got a sick friend in here in the cave. A fever. Can you fix him up?
2: We'll see.
1: I looked up from the bed of leaves that Pete had made. The Cutchin scout who leaned over me was short and squat, with long matted hair and teeth worn to a black stub by betel nut. He took a good look at me and jumped back as if he'd been bitten.
2: Japanese! It's Japanese! I kill!
0: No, hold on there. Wait a minute. Hold on, I said. Now listen, Suling. This is American. Just like I said.
2: It's Japanese.
1: It's no use, please.
0: Listen, Sue, is a Japanese. Yes, that's right. But is American, too. You savvy? American. Friend. Look at his uniform.
2: You say friend. I say Japanese. We'll fix up from fever, then bring to camp. Let them say which is what.
1: I don't know what he mixed up in those witch doctor concoctions besides the juice of mahogany leaves and the roots of the liana vines. But whatever it was, I was on my feet 2 days later. And we started out for Detachment 101. Only this time we had a guide. And then, the next night, out of nowhere, we came upon it.
3: Well, what do you know?
1: Here it was, the OSS secret hideout. Carved right into the jungle of Burma.
3: So this is Detachment 101.
1: There were neat straw-thatched bashas. A mess hall, a well-equipped hospital, mortars, bazookas, crates of ammunition.
0: Harry, look, a woman, a Red Cross nurse.
1: G.I. paratroopers in bright-colored shirts and unlaced jump boots were strolling about, mingling with the native troops.
3: Wow! Oh, this is just like a city in the wilderness, isn't it?
1: It's like nothing I've ever seen before.
4: And probably like nothing you'll ever see again.
0: Huh? Well, where'd you come from?
4: Yeah, sure, and I've been standing behind you all the time. Would you like to have me show you around, maybe?
1: Oh, well, not now, thanks. The guide who brought us here disappeared. We've got to find the head man around here. We have something for him.
4: Ah, but you'll live longer if you live slower and don't drive yourselves. My mother, Esther Soul, told me that in Dublin many years ago. I'm Irish, you know.
3: No, you don't say.
4: Oh, yes. Now, take a good look at our little camp. As I said, you'll probably never see anything like it again if you live to be 104. It's as if the leprechaun set it down right in the middle of the wilderness.
0: Well, we'll look around later if you don't mind. Who's in charge?
4: Now, you take all these lads, the paratroopers, who were fast down in the jungle. They all had the same look about them when they first came, as if they'd stumbled into a bed of fireleaf clovers.
5: Now, look, Mac, would you mind very much...
4: Now, that lad there was a farmer in Wisconsin, and they went talking to the nurses from Boston, originally, that is, and the tall lad is a Texan.
5: What we want...
4: And it took a lot to make him say that this looked better to him than Texas.
6: Were you forced down here, too?
4: In a matter of speaking, yes, I was.
5: What did you do before the war?
4: I'll tell you, lads. I operated a hot fur ring from Hoboken to Canarsie.
6: You what?
5: Fur ring?
4: A right thriving little business it was, too. And after the war, I'll probably go back to it.
5: This guy's off his rocker.
7: Oh, look, where can we find somebody in authority?
4: At evening mass with everyone else.
5: Mass?
4: Of course. You see that big straw hut at the far end? You'll find him there.

0: ad astra, qui est in caelis, sanctificator.
1: We went to Mass. And when we got there, we found our friend with the brogue. The one who told us he ran a hot fur ring from Hoboken to Canarsie, officiating at the service. Every once in a while, he'd look up at us, and I could see the suggestion of a smile around his lips. There was a soldier standing next to us.
2: Hey, who is that? That? Why, that's Father O'Toole. He practically organized the 101.
3: Sure, and I said it just to see the look on your faces later on.
4: Well, take a good look.
5: Boy, mine's red.
6: Oh, but Father O'Toole.
4: Yes?
6: Here are the four Japanese orders the colonel gave us in India. Of course, the original plan about dropping them over to you and turning back didn't work out, but just as long as we got them here.
3: Just as long as we have them, we know what to do with them. No, there's a Japanese mail courier coming through tomorrow night from De Groom to the Jap camp at Moklum. Now, I'll have Su Ling or one of the other scouts intercept him and deposit this document in his mail pouch.
1: Oh, I get it, Father. When he comes to, he won't know what hit him, but he'll keep going with the forged papers, eh?
3: Yeah, sure, you got a quick brain, lad. And by the by...
1: Yes, Father.
3: Now, since you're Japanese as well as American, I'd suggest you stay close to me for the next day or so until you leave. You see, then the natives will get over their suspicions of you.
1: I see.
7: Which one of you men was down with fever?
1: I was, nurse.
7: I'm sorry for barging into your hut this way, Father O'Toole, but Su Ling told me one of these men had jungle sickness.
3: Wait, it's quite all right, nurse. Amy, lads, take a look at her. Isn't she a fair colleen, though?
7: That's enough of your blarney, Father. Come with me, please. What's your name?
1: Nabura. Lieutenant Harry Nabura. I'm okay now, really.
7: That may be so. We just want you at the hospital for a checkup. Come along.
6: Hey, wait. Do you mind if I come too?
7: No, not at all.
1: The doc who looked me over gave me a clean bill of health. It must have been those witch doctor herbs of Su Ling's. Later, Father O'Toole gave us a basha to ourselves, and Pete and I fell on those army cots.
6: Oh.
1: And then about 3 o'clock in the morning...
4: Harry, what's that?
1: I don't know. Let's find out.
4: Yeah.
1: Hey, where's everybody running to?
4: Oh, there's that nurse maybe seen her. Hey, nurse!
7: Alarmed about, boys.
1: What happened?
7: One of the cab approaches. Our watchdog caught a prawling enemy scout.
4: Well, I didn't hear any dog.
7: This is a silent watchdog.
1: What?
7: Actually, it's a crossbow with a 150-pound pull. It's set up so any intruder who touches the trip string is shot with a poisoned arrow.
6: Well, that's quite a watchdog, isn't it?
7: Yes. I've been thinking of putting one up in front of my tent.
3: So Sally, Father O'Toole.
1: All right now,
3: Su Ling did not mean...
1: Now it's done, Su Ling. It can't be helped. It's all right.
8: Oh, hello, Father.
1: Oh, there you are, lads. Come on in.
8: Oh, what's up, Father?
3: Su Ling make big mistake,
8: What kind of a mistake?
3: Well, I'll tell you, boys. It's like this. I sent Su out last night to intercept the Japanese courier and deposit this document in his mail pouch.
6: What went wrong?
3: Well, it seems that Su Ling doesn't know his own strength, to quote a phrase, and he hit him too hard. I'm very much afraid the courier will not be able to deliver the mail after all to the camp at Moklum.
1: Well, look, Father O'Toole, that document is important. It's got to get there. Where's the courier now?
3: In the hospital, receiving the very best of care, I assure you.
1: And the mail sack?
3: In my possession.
1: Okay. Then another Jap courier is going to take his place and deliver the mail.
6: You're nuts, Harry. What other Jap courier?
1: Me?
6: What? Now I know you're nuts.
1: Pete, when I switch uniforms with that guy, take a good look at me. I promise you, you'll never recognize me.
3: The idea has a touch of genius, lad. I think it may work.
1: I hope it may work. Slip in an extra prayer for me, Father. While I was at it, I went after the letters and cards that were going to the Japanese soldiers and phoned them up. Erased everything but the signatures and wrote about how bad conditions were back in Tokyo. How the black market was flourishing. How they were being bombed every night. At dawn, I had changed into the captured courier's uniform. I had the mail sack over my shoulder and Suling at my side to take me most of the way.
2: Good luck again, me boy.
1: Thank you, Father O'Toole.
6: Well, Harry, you sure that you want to do this? It's walking right into the lion's den. If they get wise to you.
1: If they get wise to me, shigataganai.
6: What's that mean?
1: It's good Japanese for so what?
9: Answer, or I shoot.
10: A courier from the Brigand with mail for your soldiers and a special dispatch for your commander.
9: Mail courier, come across. Let me see your face. I do not know you. Where's the runner? The papers. Let me see your papers. Identification?
10: Here.
9: Very good. Pass.

0: Where is this patch you say is for me?
1: Here, Colonel Nagao.
0: Why are you so late? Mail was expected yesterday.
1: It was unavoidable.
0: Answer my question directly. Why are you late?
1: Native Kachin warrior attacked me on the way. I had to fight him off, Colonel Nagao.
0: Those Kachins, silent devils in the jungle. Shadows. Impossible to know when they are about. They jump out at you. Devils.
1: Yes, Colonel Nagao.
0: Well, what you waiting for? You may leave now.
1: I leave. I was glad to leave. It had been easy up to that point. I tried to keep from walking too fast to the gate.
2: Pass. Let me see a pass to read.
1: Here. It was stamped at Colonel Nagel's headquarters.
2: Right. You can go.
3: Wait! Wait!
2: Hey, you're deaf. Did you not hear me shoot off a gun to call your attention?
1: Why you want me?
2: I do not want you. Received the word at gate from Colonel Nagel. He wanted you to come back. Come.

0: There you are, courier. I want to make sure you did not leave here.
1: Is there something wrong, Kananagyo?
0: What you talking about? What could be wrong? Here, important message for your colonel. Take it.
1: Oh, thank you. Thank you, Kananagyo. I should be glad to deliver this to my colonel.
2: This time, nobody stopped me when I left the camp at Mokloom and started back for Kutchin headquarters. I must have been within 2 miles of Detachment 101 when I realized I was being followed. I couldn't see anyone or hear anyone, but I knew someone was there. In the brush or in the trees, hidden somewhere along the trail. I started to run faster. My lungs started to ache with each breath, and my strength was gone. A hangover from the fever I'd just gotten over. If I had escaped from the Japanese camp and fallen into headhunter hands, I knew I didn't have a chance.
3: Hanyu, Yoshi, no donkey.
1: Are you talking Japanese? English? What are you, headhunter?
3: Good luck. Good luck. Rawanadil.
1: Ah!

0: Ah, now bless my soul, Lieutenant Nabora. I see you're awake.
1: How are you feeling, Harry?
2: Father O'Toole. Pete. What are you doing here?
3: Sit up, Lieutenant. Let me change that bandage on your head.
2: Now, wait a minute. How did you get here?
0: Aren't you mixing things up a bit, lad? You mean, of course, how did you get back here to the USS camp?
2: To the what?
0: Well, now, it is very simple. Oh, I have an apology to make for my friends, the Cutchins, who brought you here. They'd been out scouting for the past week, and they did not know you. Also, of course, the Japanese uniform you were wearing confused them.
2: But
0: it was a pity that they speak only their own language, so that you couldn't clear up the situation. I'll have to teach them how to speak English. English the way it should be spoken.
4: Lieutenants Haruyoshi Nabura and Peter Barno were returned to India by plane from the rescue camp at Assam. And a few weeks later, a special dispatch informed OSS headquarters that the strategic city of Bamo had been taken. Thus, once again, the report of another agent closed with the words,
5: "Mission accomplished."
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5: Cloak and Dagger.

0: Heard in tonight's Cloak and Dagger adventure as Pete was Chuck Webster. Harry was played by Ralph Bell. Father O'Toole by Eric Dressler. Others were Joan Allison, Raymond Edward Johnson, Carl Weber, Jerry Jarrett, Maurice Tarplin, and Guy Repp. The script for Cloak and Dagger was written by Winifred Wolfe and Jack Gordon, and the music was under the direction of John Gart. Sound effects by Wes Conant, Manny Siegel, and Norman Gruenfelder. Tonight's true OSS adventure was based on the book Cloak and Dagger by Corey Ford and Alistair McBain. This program was produced by Louis G. Cowan and Alfred Hollander under the direction and supervision of Sherman Marks.
1: I was a communist for the FBI.

0: words and authentic experiences of Matt Cervetic come many of the incidents in this unusual story. Here is our star, Dana Andrews, as Matt Cervetic, who for 9 fantastic years lived as a communist for the FBI.
1: In these complex times, it takes a lot more than a heap of living to make a house a home. But when the Communist Party is your landlord, living and home become cheap, too cheap. This is the story of two people who refuse to pay red bargain prices for the privilege of living at home.
0: In a moment, listen to Dana Andrews as Matt Cervetic, Undercover Man.

0: here is Dana Andrews as Matt Sabetic, Undercover Man. This story from the confidential file is marked Home Improvements.
1: It's pretty tough these days for the commies to keep their politicians in power, but they manage somehow. Take the case of one Ralph Rinaldo. This cheap politician was elected not as a communist, but as a candidate for another party, a minor political outfit functioning as a road company of the Communist Party USA. Rinaldo was their star puppet. He danced when the Red leader, Comrade Max Vincent, pulled the strings. But then, who didn't?
2: Vettig.
1: Oh, yes, Comrade Vincent?
2: Here. Look at this.
1: What is it?
2: This message from New York. Instructions from our superiors on the national board.
1: What now?
2: About that big housing project, the one just completed in Rinaldo's district. Our comrades have managed to bully the city housing authority into placing Rinaldo at the head of the committee in charge.
1: Fine. He'll be able to help some people to decent homes.
2: We're not concerned with their homes, Betty.
1: Oh?
2: It's their votes that matter. Votes for Rinaldo. He's been slipping badly lately. This housing project will help keep the balance of voting power in Rinaldo's favor.
1: I don't understand. How can a housing development...
2: Simple, comrade. Every tenant will be a Rinaldo voter.
1: Wait a minute. Are we supposed to tell the tenants how to vote?
2: Not at all. They'll tell us. Their applications will be carefully screened so that only registered Rinaldo voters will occupy the units.
1: But, well, there's bound to be hundreds of applicants.
2: We need every vote, Sveti. You'll have to do a careful screening job.
1: Look, I'm to do the screening?
2: These instructions are your orders to work with Rinaldo. They outline the entire plan.
1: And I'm to be responsible?
2: Here, study these orders carefully. Keep them handy. I'll want to refer to them myself from time to time. With your competent Svetik and Rinaldo's personality, the party can expect nothing but success.
1: I studied the orders all right, trying to discover some clue, some hint to help me scuttle this rotten red scheme. But I found none. When I reported to Rinaldo's headquarters in the tenement district, I realized the true viciousness of the plan. The place was jammed with trusting, slum-weary families, eager for the little self-respect and dignity these new homes could give them. But my job as a commie was to keep them out of those homes. Unless they voted for a crummy politician who posed as their savior.
3: This is the last batch of suckers, Fetica.
1: Yes, Rinaldo, this is the last of them.
3: About time.
4: All right, my happy neighbors, let's buckle down now, shall we? That's the way. Now, those applications that Mr. Svetik gave you are most important. Be sure to fill them out carefully, neighbors, and answer all the questions. If anything puzzles you, feel free to ask me for help. That's my job, you know, helping my neighbors. Yes, young lady.
5: Question number 9 on the application.
4: Let me see here.
1: That's the important one, Rinaldo, the one about voting.
4: Of course. 9. Young lady, being good friends and neighbors, we'd like to know the political party with which you've registered. It's just a routine.
5: But I thought every American citizen was entitled to a secret ballot.
4: Well, of course, but there's no harm in stating your political beliefs. We should be proud.
5: But suppose the applicant is an independent voter. Suppose the applicant hasn't voted for you. Would that make...

0: Tonight?
1: Yes, till 6. Good. Miss, if you'll talk your problem over with Mr. Svedek, I'm sure he'll explain everything.
2: Svedek, find out who she is and get rid of her. She can cause trouble. Here it is, Varga. Antonio and Rose Varga?
3: That's it. Antonio's my father.
2: Well, funny. You have two other applications in this file, Miss Varga.
3: I know. And they've both been rejected, Mr. Svedek. This one will be rejected, too. I'd like to know why.
2: Well, you know, there are many needy families in this area. Sometimes it's difficult
3: to... If you're looking for hard luck stories, Mr. Svedek, just read this application. Go on. I can promise you a good cry.
2: Miss Varga,
3: go on, read it. It's all there. Here, right here. It says my father gave up our old house to make room for your housing project. We received some compensation. It wasn't much of a house, but it was the last thing he owned.
2: Where are you living now?
3: Read the application. An apartment, 4 rooms, and we share them with 2 other families. And here, right here, it tells you about my father. He's a cobbler, a shoe repair man. But he's ill. He can only work a few hours a day.
2: And you help him in his shop?
3: Well, as much as I can. I'm not very good at repairing shoes, you know, but someone has to. Good sob story, isn't it? Well, are you crying, Mr. Svedek? Got a lump in your throat? Tears in your eyes? Look. See, I'm crying. It's easy. It's too easy.
2: Well, Miss Varga, I'll talk to Mr. Rinaldo, but I can't promise anything. You see, there's just a limited number of units in the project.
3: Limited? Limited to what? To people who vote for Ralph Rinaldo?
2: I'll do all I can, Miss Varga. I'll try to get your application approved.

0: No, Svetik, if that Varga dame gets into the housing project, we'll have nothing but trouble.
1: If she doesn't get a unit, we'll have worse trouble, Rinaldo. All she has to do is go to the city housing authority with her story and...
0: Look around you, Svetik. Look at this neighborhood. These people don't even know the city housing authority exists. If they did, they couldn't spell it.
1: I'm putting the Varga application through, Rinaldo, for the good of the party.
0: For the good of Matt Svetik, you'd better not. What are you looking at?
1: Oh, nothing.
0: Oh, careful. Watch that curb.
1: Fine. I knew I should have had these shoes fixed.
0: Why? They look all right to me.
1: Well, the soles come loose. Look, you go ahead. I'll get them fixed.
0: No, I can wait for you.
1: No, go ahead. Comrade Vincent doesn't like to be kept waiting, you know. I'll stop across the street there and get these shoes taken care of. There was nothing wrong with my shoe, but it gave me a convenient excuse to get rid of Rinaldo and to visit Antonio Varga in his little shoe repair shop. When I entered, Varga was at the machine buffing the heels of a pair of brogans. He was a wizened old man, bent with illness and hard work. He'd never met me, had no idea of my true identity. If I could play my part well and keep him from knowing the truth about me, we might be able to help each other against Rinaldo and the commies.
2: I be through, mister. Just a minute, I be through.
1: Okay, take your time.
2: Everything is so hard to work now. Mister, if you got to have a shoes fixed in a hurry, I cannot do it.
1: Well, no, Mr. Varga. In fact, I
2: ain't so good like I used to be. Work a little here, a little there, is no good. Nothing gets finished, nothing. You got the shoes to pick up or what, eh?
1: No, I... Well, I'm from the city housing authority.
2: Oh, no, I no can buy any things anymore. Excuse me, I promise to finish these shoes, eh?
1: Oh, I'm not selling anything, Mr. Varga.
2: You come another time. You see, my daughter Rosa, she understands about things.
1: No, this is about your home, Mr. Varga. Your home and the new housing project.
2: What do you know about my home?
1: Well, I'm with the city housing authority. We're...

0: Checking the applications for the project to see that everyone is treated fairly.
1: They no treat me fair. The crooks, those people, they take away our house. They tell my daughter Rosa lies.
0: Mr. Varga.
1: They're crooks.
0: Listen. Tell your daughter to report your case to the director of the City Housing Authority.
1: What for? They're crooks, too.
0: No. No, they're not crooks. And they're not communists. They can help you. They want to help you.
1: They're not crooks, eh?
0: No. But they can't help you until they know your story. Now tell your daughter to go to the city hall and tell them what's happening. The sooner the better.
1: She maybe. What's her name again?
0: Here, write it down. City.
1: Housing.
0: Authority.
1: I tell Rosa.
2: Ah, Comrade Vincent.
3: Look at these newspapers. Look at them. Have you seen them? Have you?
0: Well, no, Comrade, I haven't. What's wrong?
2: Here, sit here, Comrade.
3: Never mind that. Look at these headlines.
0: Red plot exposed in housing project.
2: What's that?
3: Read it, Svetik. Both of you, read it. Then I want an explanation, and a good one.
0: The report filed by a shoemaker's daughter late yesterday led the City Housing Authority to the discovery of a vicious plot to use the new East Side housing development as a vote-getting instrument for Ralph Rinaldo, known as a front candidate for the Communist Party.
3: Well, gentlemen, what's it all about? Who is this shoemaker's daughter? How did she know our plan?
2: Let me have that paper, Svetik. Late yesterday afternoon, a complaint filed by Miss Rose Varga on behalf of herself and her father, Antonio Varga, a shoe repair.
3: All right. Now, what do you two know about this?
0: Oh, it's beyond me, Comrade. Maybe...
2: Svetik.
0: Yeah?
2: Show Comrade Vincent your shoe.
0: What?
2: Your shoe, Svetik. The one you had repaired yesterday by Antonio Varga.

0: Back to Dana Andrews, starring as Matt Sivatic in I Was a Communist for the FBI, and the second act of our story.
1: I had tried to set a trap to catch the commies, but now I found that I had put my foot right smack into it, literally. As I forced myself to meet the accusing stares of Rinaldo and Vincent, my shoes seemed to grow and grow and grow until I could have sworn my shoes were wearing me.
2: Well, Svetik, show Comrade Vincent your shoe, the one Antonio Varga repaired for you yesterday.
1: Well, I'm not wearing those shoes today.
3: What's this all about? Svetik, what do you know about these Vargas?
2: Let me explain that, Comrade. Svetik knew that Rose Varga was suspicious of our work with the housing project. In spite of that, he fought to have her application approved.
1: Not in spite of it, Rinaldo, because of it. Since she was suspicious, it wasn't safe to keep her dissatisfied. I warned Rinaldo that she'd go to the city housing authority.
2: And she did just that, immediately after your rather sudden visit to her father's shoe repair shop.
3: What's this? What visit?
1: I had my shoes fixed. Is it disloyal to our cause to have my shoes fixed?
2: A strange series of circumstances indeed.
1: This is idiotic. Comrade Vincent, have you ever had any reason to doubt my loyalty to the party?
3: Never. Until now. Come along, Svetik.
1: Huh? Where?
3: There's one way to settle this question. You and I, Svetik, are going to Antonio Varga's shop. I'm curious to see how you and he get along.
1: It was only a short walk to Varga's shop, but to me, it seemed like the last mile. If Varga greeted me as a friend, as a man who'd helped him solve his greatest problem, I was licked. And Varga had no reason to greet me any other way. The door to the little shop was open. We could hear the hum of the machines as we approached. Instinctively, I must have slowed down a bit for...
3: What is it, Sveti? You seem a bit hesitant.
1: No, not at all, Comrade Benson. Come on.
3: After you, Sveti.
1: We entered the shop and looked around. The machines were buzzing away, but Antonio Varga was not to be seen. Then the burlap curtain at the far end of the shop parted.
4: I'm sorry I didn't hear you come in. The machine... Oh. It's you.
1: Oh, Miss Varga, this is Mr. Vincent.
4: Just a minute, I'll turn off the machine. All right, Mr. Svetik. What do you want?
1: Mr. Vincent would like to talk with your father.
4: My father isn't feeling well. He's ill.
3: It's imperative that I talk with him.
4: Why?
3: Well,
4: He's not interested in talking with you or any of Mr. Svetik's friends.
1: Why? Why is that, Miss Varga?
4: I've told him about you. You and that whole Rinaldo crowd. You've done everything possible to ruin us. Well, I hope I've done the same for you.
1: You mean by going to the housing authority?
4: Yes. Yes, they'll see that Rinaldo gets what he deserves.
3: We're curious as to what made you decide to take that action.
4: A member of the city housing authority came in here and talked with my father. He told us what to do. Clear?
3: Yes.
1: Yes. Yes, very clear.
4: It's nice to know that there's a difference between communists and human beings.
3: Yes, Miss Varga, there are many differences. For instance, ordinary creatures would accept a defeat like this. We will find ways to avenge it.
1: I never thought that the scorn of a lovely girl would be so welcome to me. But Rose Varga's attitude was just bitter enough to clear me of any guilt, as far as Vincent was concerned. What bothered me now, though, was the cell leader's ominous threat to the Vargas. Just how would Vincent seek to avenge this defeat? And to whom would his red violence be directed? I found out the next day when Rinaldo and I were called to local party headquarters.
5: Sit down, Svetik.
1: Thanks.
5: Rinaldo?
2: Yes, Comrade Vincent?
5: I've received this communication from our national board. They're quite aware that the city housing authority's forthcoming investigation of your activities will ruin you. You know that, of course.
2: Oh, I wouldn't say that. With the party's legal aid and a good propaganda campaign...
5: You can expect no help from the Communist Party.
2: No help? But I...
5: No help. You've outlived your usefulness to our cause.
2: But that That isn't so. Svetik, tell him he's wrong. Tell him how loyal I've been, how hard I've worked.
6: There's not much I can do, Rinaldo. Orders are orders.
2: But this trouble isn't my fault. I can still come back. I can still serve the party.
5: The party has no further use for your services.
2: But, Comrade Vincent, where can I go? What can I do without the party?
5: Svetik and I have business to discuss, Rinaldo, if you don't mind.
2: Well, I tell you, I can still serve the party. I can...
5: Then serve by waiting in the outer office. Go on, out.
2: But, Comrade, I...
5: Out.
6: You were pretty rough with him, comrade.
5: It won't hurt him.
6: Is it wise to cut him loose like that? After all, Rinaldo knows quite a bit about party activities and...
5: We're not cutting him loose, Svetik. Not yet, anyway. This treatment is just preparation for the indignity of his new job.
6: Well, then you're keeping him.
5: Yes, as a lower echelon worker. We're putting Rinaldo in charge of our physical activity group.
6: Rinaldo? In charge of a goon squad?
5: Please, comrade. A physical activity group. Quite a contrast to his status up till now. But at least it'll keep the poor fool busy.
6: Well, I didn't know our brass knuckle boys were slated for business.
5: Oh, by all means. Tonight.
6: Oh?
5: Yes. Rinaldo may get some emotional compensation from this assignment. He's going to lead a raid on Antonio Vargas' shoe repair shop.
6: Now I knew. Now I knew where and how the violence was to be directed, but I didn't know how to stop it. I couldn't let the red goon boys trample all over the Vargas. I couldn't. But it was impossible for me to get away long enough to call my FBI contact or the police. I was closeted with a smug cell leader and a sniveling ex-politician planning the manner in which commie cowards would flex their misplaced muscles. When Rinaldo left to gather up his bully boys, I thought I saw my cue for a graceful exit.
5: Oh, Svetik.
6: Well, yes, Comrade Vincent.
5: You're not leaving, are you?
6: Well, yes, it's late. I'm tired.
5: A good commander stays on the scene till his orders have been fulfilled.
6: You're the commander here, Vincent, not me. I've done all I can to help.
5: You'd better come with me, Svetik. Someday you may be the commander, you know.
6: Yeah? Well, until then, I'd better get some rest.
5: Do you have your copy of those original orders from the National Board, the orders that outlined our strategy?
6: Yeah, sure. Why?
5: Read them again. And notice the statement to the effect that whatever else you're assigned to do, your obligation to me and our cell is not lessened.
6: All right, comrade, what do you want me to do?
5: I want you to observe with me the work of an efficient red physical activity squad in action.
6: This particular red goon squad was directing its efficiency against an ailing old man and his unsuspecting daughter. Rose and Antonio Varga hadn't let the commies cheat them out of their home. So now the Reds were going to ransack the Varga shop and ruin their only means of livelihood. This was a great spectator sport to Comrade Vincent, and I had to be a spectator with him, unable to stop it, unable to help in any way.
5: Here we are. We'll be able to see the whole thing from here. Varga's shop is just down the street.
6: Vincent, what good is this going to do? The party will only stir up more hatred.
5: We thrive on hatred, Svetik.
6: Well, frankly, I think the whole thing is pointless.
5: Nothing a good communist does is pointless, comrade.
6: Yeah. Look, do I have time to mail this letter? There's a mailbox just over
5: there. Don't be silly. Stay where you are.
6: Well, it'll only take a minute.
7: You can mail it later.
6: But
7: stay put, Svetik. There. There's Rinaldo's car coming down the street now.
6: Oh, I see. That Rinaldo driving?
7: Oh, of course not. He's directing the action. Good. Right on time, too. Ha! Bullseye.
6: Hey, they're taking a chance, running into the shop after that noise. Say, look. The lights went on inside.
7: Mm-hmm.
6: But they weren't... Those are cops. Policemen. Waiting in the shop. What?
7: Naturally.
6: Naturally.
5: We'd better be moving along.
6: Look, I don't figure this at all. Those cops were waiting there for Rinaldo and the squad. How did they know Rinaldo...
8: Simple. I told them.
6: You told them?
8: Anonymously, of course. A very simple way to get rid of Rinaldo once and for all.
6: But you assigned him to...
8: Once the housing authority finishes investigating him, he'll be nothing but a millstone around the party's neck. This raid was the party's donation of one red millstone to the police. Ah, here's a mailbox for that letter of yours.
6: Hmm? Oh, thanks. Say, you might as well go on ahead. I can walk from here.
8: No point to that. I have the car.
6: Nothing a good communist does is pointless, comrade.
8: I'm glad I made an impression with that fact.
6: Yeah, you made an impression, all right.
8: Well, good night, Spedding.
6: Good night, Comrade Vincent. I watched the car till it was gobbled up by the darkness. I knew I'd never see Comrade Vincent again, for the envelope I just mailed was addressed to the FBI. Its contents? The communication from the Communist National Board, the orders that outlined the entire plan that started this cycle of viciousness and named the names that mattered.

Then I turned and walked on, naming the names that mattered to me. Vincent, gone. Rinaldo, gone. Rose Varga, to her I'd always be an enemy. Antonio Varga, to him I'd always be a friend without a name. Matt Svedek, a name without a friend. A man in search of the shadows, destined to walk alone.

This is Dana Andrews again, friends. It was James Russell Lowell who said, "Democracy is that form of society, no matter what its political classification, in which every man has a chance and knows it. I hope we never forget it." In the story you just heard, names, dates, and places are fictitious to protect innocent persons. Many of these stories are based on incidents in the life of Matt Savedic, who worked undercover for the FBI. Next week, another fantastic adventure. Join us then, won't you?

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14: The Blue Network presents Phillips H. Lord's Counter Spy. Counter Spy is dedicated to all government undercover men, that invisible army which protects our men on the fighting front, in our industries and secrets on the home front. Imagine chief counter spy of them all as David Harding. One of the methods enemy spies have been using recently to enter the country is to try and fly over our borders at night and drop by parachute in some wild section of a border state. In old Mexico, way back in the sandy hills, is a ranch on which is a modern airplane. The ranch is about 90 miles south of Juarez and is well hidden in the hills. Tonight, a Gestapo agent has arrived at the Mexican ranch from where he'll be flown over the border and dropped into Texas. The airplane has been pushed out and is about to take off from the ranch.
16: We are ready to take off for the Texas border, Herr Borger.
17: Take the suitcase. Put it in the cockpit.
18: Senor Borger!
17: Yeah?
18: Senor Borger!
17: Yeah, what is it, Herr?
18: Do not go yet.
17: Why not?
18: A very unusual thing has just happened, Senor.
17: Yeah.
18: No one ever comes this far from the main road, but at the ranch house has just arrived Counselor Carlos Costello.
17: Costello?
18: He is taking a long trip by horseback for his health, see, Senor?
17: Make him leave. We do not want this place discovered.
18: Oh, but I have a very interesting thought.
17: So?
18: Suppose I tell him you are wealthy Americans down here with your plane. You are going to take a little ride under the moon in the sky. I invite him to go with you.
17: Yeah.
18: When you cross the border, you will fly very low. It will be very unfortunate, but his feet and hands will be tied very tight. The door of the airplane will open. He will fall out. He will be killed. They will find him with his hands and feet tied and dead on American soil.
17: Aha. Uh-huh. I see.
18: There will be quite a strain between the Mexican and the United States governments. A prominent government official murdered on American soil.
17: Yeah, hello. It is a good thought. Then they pick tutor on this ranch, they pick the right man.
18: You like my little idea, huh?
17: The Gestapo shall hear about this. You shall be rewarded.
18: Please, not by medals. I prefer my reward in money.
17: Go, hello. Invite the official to join us. Then we will see what happens.

0: We are so glad you could take this little flight with us, Counselor.
1: Ah, so beautiful. I was never in an airplane at night. With the moon. It is so romantic.
0: You are aware, Counselor, we have crossed the border between Mexico and the United States?
1: No. Is it not against the law?
0: Oh, I am sure no one will object while we have such a distinguished gentleman of the Mexican government.
1: What is the meaning of this?
2: Oh, you need a help, Walker.
0: Yes, Hans. Tie his feet while I tie his hands.
2: Jawohl.
1: Who are you?
0: The Gestapo, if you would like to know.
2: Right now.
1: Why are you kidnapping me?
0: They are going to open the door of the plane and you are going to fall out.
1: No, you cannot.
0: You will be found on American soil in a very delicate international situation should result.
1: You are a fool. All my bones will be broken. They will know I was thrown from an airplane.
0: The Gestapo is not so stupid. We will fly very low, so you will not be killed. But your body will not be mangled either. Drop as low as you can. Soon, Mexico, like the United States, will belong to Germany. And you will be glad that you are dead.
1: You pig!
0: La! La! Now, Counselor, I shall open the door. And we will make ready for your big experience.
3: Dios omnipotente, guardad me. Librad me, Dios, des hombres.
0: What are you doing? Praying? You fool!
3: I cannot fight. I'm tired. Therefore, I must pray.
0: Pray? To whom? Fool. Superstition.
3: Jesus Santissimo, guardad mi alma. En ti es mi salvación.
0: I will not hear such dribble. There are no enough hands. Here. Why do you have a crayon in your hands? Give me that.
1: Please, senor. Give me a chance to leave.
0: Now I shall push you through the door. Scream. Hala, gone! He falls. So, here's it. Put the plane back on the course.
4: Hello? Hello?
5: Proceed.
4: This is Harding speaking. I'm in the testing laboratory of the Walker Optical Company. In an hour, I shall take a plane for Washington. Set up my appointment for me at 3 o'clock with Colonel Marvin. Tell him urgent. Emergency.
5: Yes, sir.
6: You wish me to continue, Mr. Harding?
4: Yes, Mr. Walker. And this is a grave emergency. Now, those light bulbs you have lined up over there, are they lit now?
6: Yes. But naturally, as they are high-frequency lights, you cannot see them with your naked eye.
4: Oh, I see.
6: You cannot see the light, Mr. Harding, unless you are wearing this green hypie lens in your glasses. This is a 5-tray-1.
4: Mm-hmm.
6: Now, look through it.
4: Yes. Yes, I can see the left light's burning, but I can't tell whether the one on the right is burning or not.
6: Well, you would need another specially colored lens to see that one.
4: Oh.
6: In other words, Mr. Harding, these high-frequency lights can be burning, but you cannot see them unless you are wearing specially prepared lenses.
4: Mm. Well, Mr. Walker, as I explained to you, this is a case of great emergency. It involves an international incident with Mexico.
6: I see.
4: How soon could you make me 12 pairs of each of these two different lenses?
6: I believe by 8 in the morning, Mr. Harding.
4: Good. I'll have a Navy plane waiting off Pier 3 and a government car here to deliver them to the plane at 8 sharp in the morning. Right now, I'm going to fly to Washington.
7: What can I do for you, Mr. Harding?
4: Now, Colonel Marvin, we've known for some time that certain Gestapo agents have been getting into this country by flying over the border from a ranch in Mexico.
7: Mm-hmm.
4: Now, they're landing in a deserted section of Texas, where they usually stay for several days before leaving for different parts of the United States.
7: Mm. In other words, you've allowed them to enter this way because you know how they're entering. And that's better than stopping this route and forcing them to find some other method, which may take you months to discover, is that it?
4: Exactly, Colonel.
7: Harding, you know we'll do anything possible to help you.
4: Now, Colonel, tomorrow night I'd like to have about 8 Army planes from Field A-46 fly all over the state of Texas and into Louisiana. I'll be at field headquarters in Texas with a map to get their reports.
7: What information are you looking for, Harding?
4: Well, now, one house which we recently raided had up the chimney a high-frequency light. Now, that light can't be seen at night when you're flying over the house, unless you have a certain colored lens in your glasses.
7: Mm-hmm.
4: I feel sure that there are a certain few houses for, let's say, 200 miles in Texas, which have these lights hidden up the chimney.
7: I see.
4: Now, the pilot who's flying these foreign agents in wears these special colored glasses. He can see these high-frequency lights placed in the chimneys, and these help keep him on his course.
7: Mm, and you want to locate every house which has such a light, hmm?
4: Yes, and it's vital.
7: I'll have a plane ready to leave in 2 hours, Harding, and I'll fly down with you to see that you have everything you need.
4: Thank you, sir. Now, Colonel, if we can have the houses which have these invisible lights spotted from the air, we'll know the exact route the plane's flying which brings in these spies, right to the ranch where they land and stay for a few days. When that time comes, we'll be able to make a mass raid.
7: I see. Yes, yes. But, Harding, what are we doing about that prominent Mexican official found tied and murdered on American soil? That's a very embarrassing situation.
4: Well, Colonel, there's something about that murder that I can't tell as yet. I want to check certain additional facts before I speak.
7: All right, Harding. You're doing a wonderful job, and I'll see that 8 Army planes will be flying over the designated section of Texas tomorrow night.
4: Thank you, sir.
5: Just look at this chart, Mr. Harding. That last report mentioned this house, southwest, square 411.
4: Mm-hmm. Let me have that other chart, Kelly.
5: Yes, sir.
4: Yes, notice how this route's beginning to shape up.
8: 42P calling. 42P calling 4X.
5: Come in.
8: I'm flying over Sandville. Check your chart. Chart square TS4. Chart square TS4.
4: Here's the square he's talking about, Kelly. This square.
5: Hmm.
8: Northeast beam, intersection, main highway, 2 miles from corner. Can you locate on your chart?
4: Yes, yes. This house right here.
5: 42P, we have located it.
8: 42P, signing off.
4: I've got that marked. Your signal light's on, Kelly. The upper frequency.
5: Yes, sir.
8: 42R. Callie, 42R, Callie.
5: Come in, 42R. Come in, 42R.
8: Chart square, 6TS6, northeast corner, intersection, military highway, house in Fork of Road.
4: I've got that one, too. It's right here.
8: Cross check with field light, southeast, due west. That's all. 42R, signing off.
4: Kelly, these houses being spotted are on a perfectly straight line from the border right to the ranch we've been suspecting. Now, tomorrow night, we'll fly this route, check all of the houses we're marking, and go right to their landing field. Now, bring a short wave set along with you in your suitcase.
5: We've seen every light the pilots reported last night, Mr. Harding.
4: As we should spot that ranch and their landing field most any minute.
5: Yes, sir.
4: Kelly, I'm going to tell you something that nobody else knows.
5: It sounds plenty serious, Mr. Harding.
4: You know that high Mexican official found murdered on American soil?
5: Yes, sir.
4: Well, he was murdered by members of this spy ring we're after right now.
5: You mean they got him in Mexico, flew him over the border, and dropped him from a plane?
4: Yes. But that isn't all. It wasn't the body of a high Mexican official.
5: But his papers. He was identified.
4: I did the identifying.
5: Oh. And who was it?
4: It was one of our own counter spies, Kelly. Tato Zales.
5: Tato? Murdered?
4: Yes. I was working with the Mexican authorities. We suspected this Mexican ranch, so the Mexican counselor was taken into our confidence. He went into hiding for a few days. And Tato, posing as the counselor, visited the ranch. But he was evidently surprised by them and dropped out of a plane.
5: Good Lord. But how do you know he was dropped from a plane, Mr. Hart?
4: The old trick. In the scuffle, he got a pencil from his vest and hid it in the palm of his hand. While his hands were tied together, he was able to write on the palm of one hand the word air.
5: There's the landing field, Mr. Harding.
4: Yes, there's the large ranch house, the 2 barns.
5: Ah, it's barren, all right. Tato.
4: Murder. We'll land, and I'll have the pilot take off immediately. Oh, Lieutenant, land as far from the house as you can. We'll hide the suitcase with a short wave set out in the field. Perhaps they won't hear us land. We can get to the house before they know we're here.

0: What do you want? Who are you?
1: BR2. We want to stay a couple of days. My name's Mr. David. This is Mr. Kelly.
0: Where did you come from?
1: Hacienda Pedro, over the border. We've been traveling a long time. We want to rest a day and then go on.
0: Yes. I have a room for you. You can have food here, too.
1: Yeah. Are you empty now, or do you have any more guests?
0: We have an Italian and a Japanese. I did not want to take him in, but we are under orders.
1: And your husband?
0: He is out in the barn. You will meet him when he comes in.
1: Is the Japanese of the Black Dragons?
0: Yes.
1: And the Italian of the Ovra?
0: Yes.
1: Heil Hitler.
0: Heil Hitler. Heil Hitler.
1: Now, I ask, for one must be most careful in our work, do you expect any more guests tonight?
0: Not for several days. You wish to go up to your room now?
1: Just to clean up. Then I think I'll take a walk around and get a look at things.
0: After you have washed, you will find my husband in the barn. You will again identify yourself to him

0: Calling 42B. 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
1: Come in.
0: Calling from field at location specified. Locate for me immediately German couple, about 60. Want couple opposed to Nazi rule. Check my file numbers for names of couples already examined. Fly this couple to our present location. 11:30 tomorrow night. Check.
1: Report sufficient. 42B off.
0: That is all. All right, Kelly. Close the case. Slip under the bushes again.
2: Yes, sir. That Nazi woman in there was a brutal-looking character.
0: Now, let's get right back to the house. I don't want them to notice that we've been gone too long.
2: What did you think of her husband?
0: I'll answer that a little later. If I'm not mistaken, I've got a complete report on him in Washington.
2: A fanatic, isn't he?
0: Aren't they all? Would they be Nazis if they weren't?
2: Well, if you weren't in on the inside of things, though, you could stop at the ranch and not guess anything was wrong.
0: Oh, yes, they're clever.
2: What was that? Quick, get back to the house.

0: What's the matter? What's going on?
1: Where is everybody?
0: I heard footsteps upstairs. Let's get up there. Where are you?
2: What do you want?
0: Oh.
3: I was in my room at the other end of the house. I heard a scream from this room. I come running.
4: This Italian and I got here just at the same time.
3: I was at the other end of the house, in my room.
0: You'd better fix your collar. Looks like someone had grabbed it and torn the button off.
4: Here comes my husband. He will be very angry.
3: Where were you, may I ask, when this happened? And the other gentleman?
0: We were walking toward the house. We heard the scream. We ran in here as quickly as possible.
3: Very pleasant alibi.
5: What has happened? Why did one of you scream like that? Why are you all standing there looking at... Oh, I see.
0: He was evidently stabbed in the back while he was sleeping.
5: I'm not angry because the Japanese is killed. I hate them. But he should have been killed somewhere else. Who did it?
3: None of us seems to know.
5: Did you?
3: I was at the other end of the house, in my room.
5: And you?
4: I would not have done it inside the house, you know that.
5: You too?
0: No. No, we were outside, walking toward the house.
5: You left me 20 minutes ago. Where have you been since? Why did you not come right back to the house?
0: Because we were all cramped up from traveling. We wanted to stretch our legs, take a little walk.
5: So? There are so many ways it could have been done to leave no telltale. The river out of a plane.
0: Yes, like possibly you would do with a Mexican.
5: Why do you say that?
0: Harlow told me of it. The Hacienda Pedro in Mexico. They all thought it very clever.
5: That man Harlow talks too much. Here, let me get him up on my shoulder. I will take him out and bury him in the field.
2: Gladly.
5: There. Come with me. We will bury him to leave no traces.
4: I will go with you and hold a lantern. Do you two wish to come?
0: Not interested, thank you. Kelly, will you do me one favor?
6: What, sir?
0: Kick me just as hard as you can.
6: Why?
0: Well, the minute I saw that Jap had been murdered, by habit and instinct, I started to ask questions. I knew the Italian had killed him. And all I'd have had to do was to ask about 3 more pointed questions, and there'd have been plenty of trouble.
6: Come to think of it, you're right. You didn't think the woman killed the Jap spy?
0: I think they were all in on it. It was planned before we got here.
6: But that teaser you put out, Mr. Harding, you got results, didn't you?
0: Yes, he fell for it. He's the one who thought Zolis was a Mexican official and threw him out of the plane.
6: What's our next move?
0: Just sit tight until the army plane arrives at 11:30 tomorrow night.

0: Mr. Harding, that's the Army plane, all right. Yeah. Take these glasses. It's signaling with the invisible light. Just to the right of the moon, see?
1: Yeah, good. Now we've got to work fast while the plane's landing. The German couple and the Italian are in the sitting room. Let's go in.
2: And you will leave?
3: I will be leaving in the morning.
2: I have already American money, which I will supply with.
1: If you two gentlemen don't mind my intruding, and if it's all right with you, madam, I'm going to have to ask you all to get your hands up.
4: Don't move!
1: We both have you covered. You won't have to do much persuading for me to put a bullet right through you.
3: Signor, li prego, per carità, io non sono nemico, per l'amore di Dio.
4: Shoot him, you whimpering fool.
1: We don't operate like your Gestapo, Burga. We give them the chance according to our laws.
2: Why do you call me Burga? That is not my name.
1: The name I have you listed by in Washington. You forget your activities in the boon before the war broke out. And incidentally, the Mexican government official you threw from the plane wasn't the Mexican counselor.
2: I don't know what you're talking about.
1: He was an American counter-spy, one of my assistants, posing as a counselor. I'll promise you, Burger, you're going to pay for that, and pay plenty.
3: They will kill us. Senor, I'll give you money. I'll tell you all I know.
1: Enough of this. An army plane's just landed outside. Now march out that door to the plane, and keep your hands up.
0: Mr. Harding, that's a sweet old couple the plane brought down.
1: Yeah. Motherly-looking soul, isn't she?
0: You wouldn't think that this couple who just arrived and the other couple who we took out to the plane were both German.
1: Well, there are some Germans who are not Nazis. Well, I'll let them finish looking around the house, and we'll leave in the army plane with those others we're taking with us.
5: Well, I believe we have seen it all, Mr. Harding.
6: It is quite a place.
1: Now, do you two feel that you can live here and pretend to be Nazis and run this place for the spies who come over?
6: Yeah, Mama is a great actress when she needs to be.
5: And so is Papa. I will run the house and he will look after the outside and the little radio station to send you the information.
1: Good. Now, as soon as the spy arrives, we shall want his complete description. Something that he's touched so we can get his fingerprints. Knowledge of where he's going, and any information about what he has in his bag.
5: We shall see you have it all, eh, Papa?
6: We shall do everything. We shall give our lives to see the Nazis crushed and wiped off the face of this earth.
1: You, too, must have had a terrible experience from the report.
6: Oh, we lived just outside of Hamburg. We were happy. And our two boys had graduated and were the ministers of the German Lutheran Church. It was in the middle of the night.
5: Ach, Papa.
6: The Gestapo broke in the front door and dragged our two boys out of bed. Then they came and got Mama and me.
5: You lieber Gott.
6: They beat our boys because they were ministers of the church. They dragged them outside.
5: They tied our boys to the fence. They made us watch.
6: The Gestapo stepped back and took aim and shot them. Our youngest boy, Hans, he did not die. So the leader of the Gestapo put a pistol to his head, spit at him, and fired. The leader of the Gestapo tore off the crucifix that Hans wore around his neck. He threw it on the ground, stepped on it. Then he raised his arm at the Nazi salute and said, "Heil Hitler, the Führer will rule the world." We left Germany, Mama and me. It took us 4 months to escape across the border, but we did it. Now we are in this country. God bless it.
1: Then you know what it means to have the Nazis rule. Wait, I hear footsteps. Somebody's coming. Careful now, there may be trouble.
5: Yeah? Come in.
7: I am a traveler, X-4 from Mexico, from the Hacienda Pedro.
5: You have arrived at the right place, X-4.
7: Good. Our plane was forced down. I have had to come the last 100 miles by motorcycle. Heil Hitler! The Führer will rule the world!
5: The Führer will rule the world. I remember. I shall show you to your room.
7: Who are these men?
1: We don't ask questions like that around here.
7: Yes, you are right. Take my bag.
6: Yeah. Mama, bring a light from the mantel. We will show this gentleman to his room.
5: Yeah, Papa.
6: This way, please.
1: I don't think, Kelly, that we're needed here anymore.
8: No.
1: Let's go to the plane.
0: Look how bright the stars are tonight, Mr. Hardy.
1: Yes, Kelly. Now, they're one of the things in this world that are permanent. Permanent like the faith of Christian people. Now, at the time of the Crusaders, barbarians tried to crush faith from the face of the earth. But the Christians rose up and pushed those hordes right back into the sea. Well, the great Christian army has risen again, and Nazism will be wiped from the face of the earth.

night is spread a great army of counter-spies, men whose names may never be known or their deeds ever revealed. But 24 hours a day, 7 days a week, these counter-spies are the guardians of our home front. 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

0: Once again, the magic names of Humphrey Bogart and Lauren Bacall bring you Bold Venture and a tale of mystery and intrigue.
1: Sailor, now there's a sight that warms the cockles of a man's heart. I tell you, just sitting here on the beach and watching a girl like that cavort, carefree, gay, look at her. Look at that cartwheel.
2: Just nothing. I've got cartwheels you don't even know about.
1: Let me just relax and enjoy the scenery, huh? You know, I think that girl likes me, Sailor.
2: You mean her, Alice Markle? You think that's why she's turning cartwheels?
1: Don't knock it. It hits people different ways.
2: Or is it because she gave you a buck to take out her laundry and dry cleaning?
1: No, it's not the dollar, Sailor. When she checked into the hotel, I told her such services were gratis. But she wouldn't hear of it. She...
2: Hey, your Alice Markle just took a nosedive. I've got to admit it, Slate. She looks pretty good with her nose in the sand.
1: What's the matter with her? She's not moving.
2: Maybe she likes to sniff sand. I've heard about her.
1: Come on. Miss Markle. Are you all right?
3: Help.
1: Sure, give me a hand with her, Sailor.
2: All right. Hey, something really is wrong.
3: My father. Take me to my father. Tell him.
1: Hold it a minute, Sailor. Now you can put her down now. Gently. You got any glib words now, kid? This girl is dead.

0: think it is a bullseye, Senor Hart.
1: I know it is. With my eyes closed, I know it. I felt it.
0: You enjoy the refinements at our hotel, Senor Hart, eh? The exquisite service, the soft beds, the private pistol range.
1: It's shoddy, it's dull. I've been waiting for you, room clerk. You kept me waiting. I sit down to tea with a girl, poisoner. All you have to do is follow her. She gets away from you. That's a fault. You let her die in a place we don't know. That's a fault.
0: I'm not ashamed to confess the dead girl was too clever for me.
1: 20 years I've waited for it. Break the graves of the world for it. Put classified ads in the papers of the world. Then she brings it to me. You let it slip away. A tabard of the Pizarros.
0: Tabard. I have seen such tabards under the glass in our museum. It is a nightgown without sleeves, like a crumbling shroud. For this you kill?
1: I kill. Take a lesson from an old antique dealer. The Pizarro brothers wore tabards over their armor when they conquered South America. They spilled their blood in them, and that made them worth the jewels of the world.
0: So Alice Markle teased you with it and died because you wanted it for nothing and locked the secret of its whereabouts in the closet of death.
1: I'll find it, Moonclerk. I'll find it.
0: You are an interesting man, Senor. You desire this tabard as other men desire. A very interesting man.
2: Slate, I want to shake your hand.
3: Well, now, that's mighty decent of you, sailor. Go right ahead. Take any hand you want. Now that we're shaking, why are we?
2: You tell him why, King.
4: Give me the hand that's left over, Mr. Slate. I want to shake it.
3: What goes on here?
4: A simple matter, Mr. Slate. Inspector LaSalle came and went. Asked you questions and you gave him answers. Nobody got mad at nobody. That is why he's shaking. Congratulations.
2: And mostly because even LaSalle admits you're not involved in the murder of Alice Markle.
3: Okay. Let go of the hands. I want to stroke my chin and think of something.
2: Of me?
3: About Alice Markle.
2: You told LaSalle you weren't going to mix in.
3: I told him I didn't know anything about her murder. That's all I told him. A girl, a blonde kid, registers at my hotel and drops dead in front of me. Poisoned, the medical examiner just told us.

0: Yeah. Why don't we pick any street at random?
1: When Alice Markle registered, she wrote down this address here. 126 Paseo Lorca.
0: This is a page from the register. You didn't show it to Inspector LaSalle.
1: So you wasted a handshake on me. Want it back, sailor? Or do you want to come along?

0: Girl writes her home address in a hotel register, and it turns out to be a hat shop. Straw hats, grass hats, bamboo hats. What kind of home is that for a girl, Slate?
1: Well, let's ask the sleeping man, shall we? Hey, Chico, wake up. Hey, wake up.
2: I wasn't sleeping, tourist. Little eccentricity of mine. I pretend sleep, peek through my hat as the customers walk in, listen to what they have to say. If I like them, I weave them a headpiece. If I don't, I kick them in the shins.
0: Oh, you'll like us, because we like you. Any man who weaves bamboo hats, what's not to like? Besides, ever see shins like mine, hat man?
2: Glory be, never. You just won yourself a free hat, girlie. And for your gent?
1: For her gent, weave some information about a girl named Alice Markle.
2: Alice? You got a right to ask me about her?
1: Yeah. We sat on the beach and watched her die. Now give me the right.
2: Dead? Alice dead? Dead.
1: She registered at my hotel. Gave this as her home address. Why?
2: I only tell you, gent, because you seem to have cared for her. For 3 days, the extra room upstairs was her home.
1: You're a relative?
2: A friend of her father's. A man who was charged with the murder of his wife. A man who was judged insane, buried in stone for 15 years. A man who couldn't give his daughter a home.
0: Where is her father now?
2: I don't know. Maybe he's out. Maybe he's still in the sanitarium. The girl didn't tell me. All she asked was that I give her a place to sleep for a few days because I was once a friend of her father's.
1: Yeah. I'm sorry I crowded you, friend. It's just that the girl was...
2: beautiful, young, a child. I see you agree, gent. Now perhaps you could do something for her because she's dead.
0: What could we do?
2: I'll show you.

0: See this? It's a tabard. The tabard of one of the Pizarro brothers.
1: Close your mouth, Slate. Who wouldn't know a thing like that? It's a what, friend?
0: There are only two in all the universe. Priceless, fabulous. I have them both.
1: Lucky you.
0: Take this one to Robert Hart at the Hotel Pinar del Rio. Ask him if he wants to buy the pair. You want. Tell him Jeffrey, the hat weaver, has them both, to come to me for the other one.
2: A question, hat weaver. Why should we do that with this whatchamacallem?
0: Because it was a dead girl's wish. You need more reason than that, Slate Shannon?
1: Look at you, Slate. You're known.
0: The keeper of dead girls' wishes, they call you. You'll live up to it, Mr. Shannon?
2: Yeah, wrap it up. How am I going to look carrying a loose tabard into a hotel?

0: Thank you, thank you, thank you.
1: Cut it out, Hambone. I was just admiring this layout, that's all. Ever seen a swankier hotel than this in all your life?
0: Shannon's place by candlelight.
1: Well, you could put Shannon's place behind that sofa over there and still have room for a polo game. Ring the desk bell, please.
0: I'm looking for a man named Robert Hart.
2: See. It is who looking for him?
1: Me and him.
2: Oh, which is understood. And why? This I must ask because Senor Hart has left instructions not to disturb.
0: Oh, tell him it's about a what, sailor?
1: A tabard. A Pizarro tabard. There, I said it, and it sounds just the way I thought it would.
2: I see. Senor Hart is at the moment in the gentleman's gymnasium, amusing himself and getting sweaty by bouncing a handball against the wall.
0: Take me to him.
2: Do with pleasure. The lady, I'm sorry, is not permitted.
1: Oh, come off it, old boy. I've seen men bounce handballs before.
0: Take a cab back to Shannon's place, sailor.
1: What?
0: Sure, I'll get rid of this, this what?
1: Tabard.
0: Yeah, this tabard. A couple of games of handball, a rub down. I could use the exercise.
1: Exercise?

0: Senor Hart! Hey, tear yourself away from it. You have an admirer.
1: Now, don't call me names, kid. Admirer, that amateur? Ha ha, wait till you see me on the court. Like the wind, like the wind.
2: Yeah, hello. I'm all set, you like the way I play. That boy brought you to me?
1: Uh-huh. I tickled him under the chin with a tabard. Huh? The tabard of Pizarro. Interested?
2: The tab? You have it?
1: Yeah. In this brown paper bag. Regular museum piece, huh? Personally, it leaves me limp with cold.
2: Where'd you get it?
1: Jeffrey, the hat man at Paseo Lorca. He says if you want to buy, he's got the other one. They come in pairs, I hear. Like towels, like his and hers. You got expensive tastes and antique bath mats, huh?
2: You lie. You stole it from Alice Marco. You stole it. Cheated me of it.
1: You got sweat in your eyes, Buster. I told you, the hat man. Huh? Alice Marco. You know her, Buster? You know she's dead?
2: I read obituaries. It's a hobby with me. Ramos.
0: I've been waiting for you to ask me.
2: Senor! Hey, what the?
0: The claw in the back of the throat.
2: Senor!
0: Where's the... Get! He said he was like a wind on the court. A wind.
2: Well, let's take him someplace where he'll blow away.

0: man's commission.
1: He wouldn't have taken it if it had been offered, King. I know he wouldn't. I think he wouldn't. That character, I'll bet he would.
0: No, Lady Sailor, he would not. You are closer to Mr. Slate than anyone in seven universes. Better than anyone in the mansions of Taurus de Bull do you know him. All the constellations of the seven seas of sky...
1: You better be handing out pamphlets with a pitch, King.
0: Oh, Lady Sailor,
1: I... Oh, forget it, King. Just bothers me that a man can spend so much time showing around a tabard of Pizarro.
0: Perhaps Mr. Slate was seduced by a game of handball.
1: Ha! Add another ha. That gives you ha-ha. I'll put it another way. How long can a man play handball?
0: With Mr. Slate, it could be a career.
1: If all he brings home is a blister, I'll throw it in his face. I'll... Shannon's place, Sailor Duval speaking.
2: Is Mr. Shannon there, Miss Duval?
1: No, he isn't. Who's this?
2: Jeffrey, the hat weaver. He's still at the Hotel Pinal del Rio?
1: Playing handball, the rumor goes. Personally, I don't believe it. Slate's a cartwheel man.
2: Well, then you'd better come to me. It's important. Something you should know.
1: A hat man's got something every girl should know. Try to keep me away, Jeffrey boy. The joint's yours, King. Do something with it till I bring Slate back.
3: Come on, Shannon. Let's go, boy. That's my boy. Open the baby blues. I want you to take a look around. Get accustomed. Like, for instance,
4: look at your hand.
3: Huh?
4: What?
3: Roll your eyes that way, kid. You're holding a knife. And the knife's pinning room clerk Ramos to the floor.
5: Oh. Yeah, that's why you clobbered me, huh? For a frame. Killed Ramos and my printer on the knife. For that thing lying over there on the table, Hart. For that piece of burlap, that tabard thing.
3: Let me prime you first, Shannon. I had to kill the wife of a friend. My partner's wife. Killing Ramos like kissing a dove. That much pain. So get the idea, kid. Wouldn't be any bother at all to scratch you off.
5: Comes back to a piece of burlap on the table.
3: Right. That one and another one. The other one you've got.
5: Oh, I told you a man named Jeffrey has it.
3: I don't know anybody named Jeffrey. You've got it. Tell me where it is, and I wipe the handle of that knife and Ramos.
5: What makes that tabard worth people's dying? Worth the poisoning of a girl? Worth
3: more lives than you've ever met. The tabard of Francisco Pizarro. Consider it.
5: I've been telling everybody. I wouldn't care if that rag was worn by Tassels O'Hara. I get nothing. Just don't hit me.
3: Look at it. The coat of arms, shining like some inner light.
5: Yeah? Yeah, I see it.
3: Worn over the steel of the conquistadores. Fabulous. Fabulous. Fabulous.
5: Yeah.
6: Fabulous.
7: Here's both that time, huh?
6: Shannon, don't kill you!

0: one moment. I want to lock this door behind you.
1: Why, Jeffrey, I've never been locked in a hat shop before. If you think you're going to woo me with a mink sombrero, you're a mad hatter if ever I saw one.
0: Let's stop it. You've guessed why I asked you to come, haven't you?
1: I think so. You're Alice Markle's father, aren't you? I saw something in your face when Slade told you Alice was dead.
0: She was my daughter, Mr. Bell.
1: I'm sorry for both of them.
0: But the killing hasn't stopped. You must know that, too.
1: What are you talking about? Where's Slade? Don't sigh at me. I asked you a question. Where's Slade?
0: I don't have an idea.
1: And whatever happened to your daughter might have happened to Slade. Your daughter was murdered, and that wasn't enough for you.
0: Robert Hart murdered my wife. I was indicted for it. I spent 15 years in a madhouse for it.
1: What's that got to do with...
0: He was my partner. All the time I was in prison, I knew I would kill him when I got out.
1: The light's dawning, Jeffrey. You were trying to get Hart to come to you. You sent him your daughter with that tablet to lure him to you.
0: Yes, and he killed her.
1: And then you sent Slate.
0: Now it's my turn to be sorry for you, Mr. Bow. If he's alive...
1: If he's alive, he's someplace in Havana. I'm going to find him. Bye, Jeff.
0: Oh, no. No, I'm coming with you. You know I've got a murder to commit, Mr. Bell. So I can't let you out of my sight.

0: Open your eyes, King. The man's back from the dead. Where's Sailor?
1: She's out looking for you. I'm glad she's out.
0: What makes you so glad?
1: She will not see at first hand the bruises pasted upon you in this alleged game of handball. She will not see the bloodstains on your coat. She will not...
0: That sailor, she was born with a fairy godmother waving a short wand over her. The things that lucky girl won't see firsthand, the things that a girl doesn't know about me will never hurt her. Oh, come right on in, Fabina. Don't just stand there with the dry cleaning hanging from your mouth.
2: All I care is the hanger in my mouth, pretty man. Because my hands are full of laundry packages. Take them from me slowly.
0: Two falls out of three, huh, Fabina?
2: You make very welcome jokes, pretty man. But they are jokes, no?
0: Well, if it makes you giggle, it's a joke. Here, let me take your packages.
2: And now the dry cleaning from my mouth.
0: Uh-huh. You always carry it that way, Fabina? Good for the teeth.
2: You like my teeth, pretty man?
0: Yeah, now that you ask, I like them.
2: From Dr. Gonzalez, the friendly credit dentist.
0: No wobble, huh? Hey, this cleaning, it's for Alice Markle. Stuff I sent out for her.
1: She has no need for it now, Mr. Slade.
0: You know what you just did, King? You just relieved my conscience about tearing it open. Hey, what do you know? A tablet. A second tablet.
2: That's good, pretty much.
0: Oh, you don't know how good, honey. People kill each other for these things. Sailor was looking for me, huh, King?
1: Yes, but I do not know where. The finding of her will be...
0: Child's play. All I do is go to the Palace of Jollies, a dance hall. The last place she looked for me, because she hates to admit I ever go there. Child's play, huh?
2: I know child's play, pretty man.
0: Yeah, bring the laundry around again, Peppina, and we'll rehearse it, huh?

0: One more place, Jeffrey. I've been saving it. If he's there, I'll break his arm. And he's always there.
1: I don't understand. We look all over Havana for Shannon, and all the while you know he's in this place you speak of.
0: Well, I understood it myself. It would frighten me, too. That's the place. Gaudy, isn't it?
1: I'm afraid I don't...
0: You can weave hats, Jeffrey. Don't try for anything else. Wait here. I'll get it.
2: Just permit me your arm, Senor Shannon, and I will lead you to the police station quietly.
0: Slate, how nice for me. You've been arrested again.
3: And what took you so long, sailor? I've been waiting an hour.
0: You complaining? You dance the mambo, you get arrested. You take your dance lessons too serious, Slate. People get arrested who do that.
2: And for murder.
0: She couldn't take it, huh? Slate finally killed his dancing teacher.
2: Ramos, the hotel clerk, stabbed with a knife upon which was found the fingerprints of Shannon. We are called to a hotel. There is the body of a man, Ramos. A knife is in him.
3: Now, you make a deal, LaSalle. Maybe I can find someplace more interesting.
4: Don't wait up for me.
2: Hey, hey! You are insane, Shannon! I will shoot! I will shoot to kill! Oh, who can hit a moving target?
0: LaSalle, you're a doll boy. Hey, Slate, wait for me! Wait for baby!
3: Ah, you're run fast for an old hat weaver, Jeffrey.
1: Because I've been resting for a long time. In an asylum. In a hole in the wall in Havana.
0: Slate, Jeffrey will kill her if he sees it.
3: From what Sailor told me on the way here, I don't blame you, Jeffrey, but I can't let you. Now, what about it, Jeffrey? Before we go in to talk to Hart.
1: So many years. So many years I've waited for this.
3: You have a gun, Jeffrey?
1: No.
0: Search him, Slate.
3: Yeah, I'd better. Come on, Jeffrey. We're not playing.
1: Don't try to take it away. I'd kill you, too.
3: Now, what'll it get you, Jeffrey? Come on, give me the gun. The police will take care of him.
1: This moment has been the reason for my living. And when it's over, I don't care what happens to me. Knock on the door, Shannon. This gun says knock.
0: Better do it, Slate.
3: Watch it, Shannon. What are you doing?
0: You're a madman. Jeffrey, you're mad.
1: It was too quick. The gun took him too quick. Too quick.
3: Sailor, pick up that gun.
1: He didn't even know who I was. He didn't even see me. All he did was die. For my wife, for my daughter. There was no joy in it. I killed a stranger. He didn't even know me.
0: What are we going to do with him, Slate?
3: Give him to LaSalle.
0: You do it. I'm going home.
3: All right, sailor. Wait for me.

0: That you, Slate?
1: Yeah, it's me.
0: What did the museum give you for the tablets?
1: Picture postcard of the bronze statue of General Gomez y Parada y Sebastian, the brave conqueror of Lake Hermosa. What it says on the other side of the card. Now go ahead, read it.
0: All right. General Gomez y Parada y Sebastian will be remembered for his brave exploits against the elusive bandits of Lake Hermosa. Since his illustrious charge, all wildlife in the region has been extinct. That's nice. But what about the tabards?
1: Oh, Jeffrey wove them in occupational therapy while he was in the sanitarium. They're phonies, sailor.
0: That's life, I guess. I can wear them for a Mother Hubbard. Two changes.
1: What do I get out of it?
0: I get the tabard. You get this. This. And this. Worth it?
1: Get my loom, sailor. There'll be a weaving of the tabards tonight.
2: And so, our two stars, Humphrey Bogart and Lauren Bacall, have brought to a close our latest Bold Venture story. Special music was composed and conducted by David Rose. May we invite you to listen again next week at this time for another exciting adventure starring Humphrey Bogart and Lauren Bacall together in Bold Venture.

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0: pursuit. 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
0: Now, with Ben Wright starred as the famous Inspector Peter Black of Scotland Yard, we bring you tonight's story, Pursuit on the Night Ferry.

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3: What was that all about?
4: Once the restaurant car.
3: Is that all? The expression, I thought it was something else.
4: No, just a Frenchman unhappy with English trains and English cooking.
3: Nerve. Was she telling him off?
4: No. Literally, she said, "My darling, it is that you will destroy your stomach with the gall from nervousness before the food enters."
3: Revolting. What's the time, Black?
4: 10 o'clock.
3: I wouldn't mind a bite to eat myself.
4: Oh, you'll have to wait until Dover for that. Only 40 minutes.
3: Well, if something's going to happen, I hope it's before the Channel.
4: Ah, you get seasick, Hudson.
3: Violently. Don't talk about it.
4: I won't. Look, hang on here, will you? I'm going to see how Muffet's getting on. We had boarded the night ferry express at 9 o'clock, Victoria Station. There would be no halts until Dover, at which point the train would be run aboard the ferry and transported across the English Channel to Dunkirk. From there, it would continue through to Paris. Somewhere then, between our present point and our final destination, we were expecting trouble. Scotland Yard had received word from an informer to the effect that the night ferry was to be held up on its run. At what time and exactly where was not known. And so a railway police inspector, George Hobson, Moffitt and I, as well as 10 other men, were making the journey in the hope of intercepting any attack.
5: Hello, sir.
4: Oh, everything quiet, Moffitt?
5: Nothing doing up here, sir.
4: Right. Well, unless they're planning to stop the train when we get over to France, I don't think that I...
5: Look out! Oh! Well, I'll be back, that dummy!
4: There. There's a light up ahead. Something on the rails, I think. All right, you jump for it the second she stops, Moffitt, and have your gun ready.

0: own doctor can tell you that blood deficient in iron cannot do the job it must do if you're to act and feel your best. 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
1: It was 10 minutes past 10 when the night ferry express pulled to a halt somewhere between Maidstone and Ashford. The countryside, which stretched away beyond the rails, was lost in darkness. As prearranged, our men took up their post to protect the 14 cars of the train. Two additional armed guards attached to the British Railway Service were in the baggage car. I ran down the cinder bed toward the level crossing upon which a lorry was standing. Inspector Hobson joined me a moment later.
2: Anybody see anything?
1: No, not yet. The conductor's over there. He's looking.
2: I don't like it. Well, where's the lorry driver?
1: Doesn't look as if there is one.
2: That's funny.
1: It might be an accident. Flat tire there. Lights on. Driver could have gone off to get help.
2: Pretty coincidental.
1: Yes, I know. Over here.
3: It's all clear, sir. If we can give that thing a shove off the rail.
1: No sign of anybody?
3: No, not a soul.
2: Can't hear anything down the other way. False alarm, thank goodness.
1: Just a moment. Here, Moffitt.
4: Yes, sir?
1: You got another man there with you?
4: Yes, sir.
1: All right, you send him up here to give us a hand and keep your eyes open. We moved the lorry off the rails and over to the side of the road. And then we went over it thoroughly. Apart from a few empty fruit baskets, there was no indication that the thing was any more than it appeared. A stall lorry with a flat tire. But it was flat because the valve had been removed. It remained to determine exactly why. We boarded the train again, and I made a careful check of each car, including the baggage. It was absolutely certain that no one had got on the train during the 5 minutes' halt. Moffitt, Hobson, and I went to the restaurant car to talk it over.
2: Well, they're going to be in for it, all right.
1: I know. What the devil reason would they have to stop the train but not try anything?
2: Ah.
5: I guess late getting into Dover, sir.
1: Well, there wouldn't be much point to that, Moffitt. The station's too well lighted. 5 minutes one way or the other wouldn't affect that. Look here, Hobson. You had any other big robberies in the past year?
2: Oh, 9 months ago, the Golden Arrow. It happened on the French side, though. She was stopped about 20 miles out of Calais.
1: Oh?
2: They knocked out the baggage car men and made off with quite a bit.
1: You ever get them?
2: No, that's worrying me. It sounds as though it could be the same gang.
1: You any idea who they are? French? English?
2: No, didn't leave a clue. Didn't speak. 5 men, all masked. They were on and off in less than 5 minutes.
1: Well, it might be the same lot, then. You think we'd better put another man in the baggage car?
2: Good idea. Hello. Huh? Look, the Frenchman who doesn't like our cooking.
1: Oh, looking for somebody.
2: Yes, you, I think.
6: Monsieur, please, which of you has the pleasure of being le chef inspecteur noir?
1: My name is Black, sir.
6: Pardon, I speak English so very bad, is it not? Je demande si vous... I also beg, alors, that you donate to me an explanation.
1: An explanation?
6: We have the stop made, n'est-ce pas? Et puis, for why? It is not scheduled.
1: Oh, it's nothing to worry about, sir.
6: This the conductor also has told me, but je ne suis pas satisfied. Qu'est-ce qu'on dit? How you say? I am dangerous.
1: I beg your pardon?
6: Upon my person is carried with all formality jewels of great worth.
1: Just a moment, sir. Perhaps it would be simpler if you explained in French.
6: Ah bon, mais oui. Et puis je demande protection pour moi. Mes pierres précieuses et ma femme. Nous allons à Paris. 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
1: Vous êtes un bijoutier, monsieur?
6: Eh oui. 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
1: Attendez un moment, monsieur. Hudson, you got the passenger list handy?
2: Oh, yes, what's up?
1: Well, this gentleman says he's a jeweler. Evidently, he's carrying quite a bit with him. Now, he's worried. He thinks somebody might have got wind of it and wants to rob it.
2: Well, what's his name?
1: Votre nom, s'il vous plaît, monsieur.
6: Oui, Robert Rudier, compartiment 10. Et ma femme, Martine Rudier, compartiment 10.
1: Ah, naturellement. 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Rudier. Robert Rudier and wife, Martine.
2: Rudier. All right. Robert Rudier, jeweler. 23 Rue César Franck, Paris. Well, it looks all right. He has a permit to transport the stuff in and out of England.
1: Ah. 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
6: Merci. 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Mais merci.
1: Il n'y a pas de quoi, monsieur. Bonsoir. A little round Frenchman waddled back, swaying a bit with the movement of the train, and disappeared at the end of the car. 25 minutes later, we pulled into Dover. To that moment, there had been no alarm. The 12 sleeping cars were shunted onto the ferry, and at 12:10, we moved out from the dock, and the channel crossing was begun. It was an unusually calm night, but rather foggy. I took the opportunity to go to the upper deck for a minute or two to get a breath of sea air.
4: Sorry.
1: It's my fault.
4: Fog really closes in out here, doesn't it?
1: Yes, rather.
4: Cigarette?
1: Oh, thank you.
4: Traveling on the train?
1: Yes.
4: I look forward to this part of the trip. It's a relief. I say, I was on my way to the lounge. Would you join me for a whiskey and soda?
1: Oh, I should love to, but I'm afraid I can't just now.
4: Oh, shame. Well, I hope we bump into each other again.
1: Bye-bye.
4: Bye-bye.

0: I remember as I came to that my thought was one of annoyance. I was lying in the lounge. Several faces hovered above me. The stranger on deck, Moffitt, Hobson, and two other of the railway police.
1: I say, old man, are you all right?
0: Yes, quite, thanks. Moffitt, what are you doing up here? Hobson.
2: Oh, we heard a row. Someone shouting there'd been trouble on deck.
0: Oh, blast it. That's probably why I was conked. I wanted to get a few of you out of the way. You two men, go down below.
1: I was just coming into the lounge when I heard something. I ran back and you were lying there.
0: Yeah, that's awfully good of you, sir. Did you see anyone?
1: No, afraid not.
0: Well, come on, Hobson. Moffitt.
3: Sure you're all right, sir?
0: No, I've got a beastly headache. I'd feel better if I knew what was going on. If anything's happened on the train, I'll feel worse.
2: Sorry, Black, it was my fault.
0: Was that chap who found me in the lounge when you got there?
2: Yes, all sympathy and flutters.
0: Well, I'll tell you this much. Before this ferry reaches Dunkirk, I'm going to go through every compartment on the train. Check every passenger. This thing's gone far enough. No, I've got a nasty feeling that the people we're looking for got on at Victoria when we did.
3: Why did they stop the train then, sir?
0: You create a diversion. Hobson, you and I'll work inside. You start at the first car, Moffitt. You'll take one man and check the other passengers on the boat. Those with cars, passports, identity cards, everything.
3: Right, sir.
0: If something looks queer, you detain them.
3: Yes, sir.
0: Oh, Lord. One of you got an aspirin? We managed to arouse the ire of a number of British and assorted subjects who objected to so rude an awakening, but we didn't find a solitary thing amiss on the train. Hobson and I covered it from one end to the other. Moffitt returned with the same news. It seemed to be a disgustingly law-abiding ship. But my aching head told me otherwise. At 3:30 in the morning, British time, at 4:30 French time, we docked at Dunkirk. At 5:05, the sleeping cars were pulled out of the ferry, and the journey to Paris was begun.
3: I'm sorry, sir.
0: Oh, I don't blame you, Moffitt. Where's Hobson?
3: I went back to the baggage car, sir. Just having a look about. Be on the safe side.
0: We'd better relieve that man posted outside the jeweler's compartment. Send him back for a cup of tea and a sandwich.
3: Can I get you something?
0: No, I don't think so, Moffitt. Let's see, it's 6:15. We arrive at the Gare du Nord at 9:30.
3: It's getting light outside, sir.
0: Yes. Well, another 3 hours out, and then...
4: Inspector.
0: Yes, what's up?
4: There's been trouble, sir. 2 cars forward.
0: What?
4: One of our men's been coshed. A little Frenchman screaming he's been robbed.
0: All right, come on.
4: 3 or 4 masked men with guns. They've robbed everyone in the car from the sound of it. Women screaming, fainting all over the ruddy place.
0: What about the robbers?
4: I don't know, sir. Well, they're on the train somewhere. A couple of our boys went after them. I don't know what happened after that.

0: It's really a pity that so many people who would ordinarily make fine impressions neglect one very important thing, a sparkling, winning smile. And many people who've changed their way of cleaning their teeth in an effort to prevent tooth decay have found that their once winning smiles have faded gradually over a period of time. Now, this is hard for you to notice, but your friends can tell. So try using a dentifrice that does more than help prevent tooth decay. 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No matter which you prefer, be sure you get Dr. Lyon's and get back your winning smile.
1: Now, the second act of Pursuit on the Night Ferry.
2: Sleeping car number 8 was a bedlam. The railway police detective had not exaggerated the condition. It took 10 minutes to establish exactly what had happened, and this only when one of the pursuing officers returned from the chase empty-handed. He gave me his report in the vestibule at the end of the car.
3: Well, first I knew that sir was when I went into number 8 car.
2: Uh-huh.
3: I saw Detective Parnell lying unconscious outside one of the compartments.
2: The jewelers? Roudier?
3: Yes, sir. Roudier came out and stood in the passageway screaming bloody murder. His wife did likewise inside.
2: Did you see the bandits?
3: No, sir, but Roudier said they'd gone forward toward the engine. I ran that way. Another man joined me in the car 7.
2: Well, hadn't he seen the men run past him? He must have done if he...
3: No, sir. He stepped into the vestibule there for a glass of water.
2: Oh, blast. Well?
3: I couldn't find a trace of them, sir. Went right up to the first car. Everything was quiet as you like.
2: Well, they couldn't have got off. Roudier says they went forward. All right. We've only got 7 cars and the engine to worry about. You stand guard here. Don't let anyone through to the back. No one. You understand?
3: Yes, sir.
2: Muppet, how's Parnell?
4: He's coming round, sir.
2: Where is he?
4: In Rudio's compartment.
2: Good. Hobson there?
4: No, sir. He's further back questioning some of the other passengers.
2: Yeah. Right. Well, you tell him to give me a list of all the passengers who've been robbed.
4: Yes, sir.
2: Now, I want you to telegraph ahead to Paris. Gare du Nord. Have a detail of police there. No one is getting off this train until we get those men.
4: Straight away, sir.
2: Oui?
5: Monsieur l'inspecteur, si
2: vous pouvez... Moment, s'il vous plaît, monsieur. Parnell, you feeling better?
5: I'm all right, sir. Headache.
2: Yes, I know what you mean. Did you get a look at any of them?
5: No, sir. I was just outside the compartment looking out the window when it happened. It's all I remember.
2: Oh.
6: Please, it is that I am full of mortification. I am robbed by 3 large men. My wife loses her sense, and here you... You ministrate to the ills of a man who has let this be caused.
2: They can't get off the train, sir. Now, will you give me their descriptions, please?
6: This I have done with the other policemen.
7: Chérie, parle-lui de mon médaillon. 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
6: À la fois. 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
7: récupérer. 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
6: Assez. Je m'en fiche ton arrière, grand-mère.
2: Please tell your wife, monsieur, that we will recover her locket as well as your own belongings. Now, you feel up to it, Parnell?
5: Yes, sir.
2: Come along, then. We left the Roudiers in their compartment exchanging voluble criticisms of the efficiency of British police. In the passageway, I stood a moment at the window looking out. There was something odd about it.
5: A little to the left, sir. That's it.
2: And you were standing here?
5: Yes, sir.
2: Uh-huh. Take my place for a moment.
5: Yes, sir.
2: Now then, as you look out, can you see me?
5: Yes, sir.
2: What about now?
5: I can still see you, sir.
2: Look, Inspector Hobson's just coming down from the other end. Can you see him? No. Don't turn your head. Just keep looking straight out. You tell me when you see him.
5: No, sir.
2: Oh, that's 20 feet away at least. Somebody cushed you from behind, Parnell. Any one of those 3 compartments.
8: Well, they did a pretty thorough job, Black. Seemed to know which compartments to go to. Well, must have made a haul of at least 100,000.
2: Well, they're not going to get off with it. Who occupies compartment 11?
8: Oh, just a sec. Ah, James Nuttall, salesman.
2: I see. Compartment 10 is the Rudier's. What about 9?
8: 9. 9 empty.
2: Have you seen Nuttall yet?
8: Oh, no. That was my next stop.
2: Oh, well, have a look.

0: Empty.
1: Yeah. Parnell, did you see him go out?
2: No, sir.
0: Unless
1: he was the one who hit you. That would be the second time, then.
0: But why would he have done that on the ferry?
1: Perhaps for the same reason they stopped the train on the other side. Keep us off balance. Always wondering when it's going to happen. Then when it does, and it did, we don't expect it.
0: Well, Nuttall's only one. The Frenchman stated there were three masked men.
1: Yes, so he did. What about the other passengers? What do they say?
0: Well, they could only see the one man who entered the compartment.
1: Uh-huh.
0: There might have been another outside, though, keeping watch. Well, the whole thing couldn't have taken more than 3 minutes.
1: Yeah, well, we'll see about that later. Now we're going to search every car from 7 forward. 2 men at each exit as we move up. No shooting if it can be helped. I don't think they'll risk pulling the emergency cord. It's too light out now, but be careful. Again we searched. Every compartment, every passenger. Cars 7, 6, 5, 4, 3, 2. We made our way to the first car. And when we'd finished with it, we had nothing. The criminals had vanished. And that's when I thought of the man who had sent Detective Cowie to the fore of the train in pursuit of the robbers. We doubled back to the rear again. I left a man outside Routier's compartment and continued on to the restaurant car, which up to then had not been searched.
0: Well, how do they think they could get off, though, when we reach Paris?
1: Same way they got on. We haven't got any proof. No positive identification. Oh, we have to catch them with the goods.
0: By gum, look at that. Having breakfast cool as a cucumber.
1: Mr. Nuttall.
3: Huh? Oh, good morning, gentlemen. How's your head, sir?
1: Oh, much better, thank you, Mr. Nuttall. Would you mind standing up, sir? We'd like to search you.
3: Nuttall, that robbery business, eh? I heard about it from the waiter.
1: Yes.
4: Nothing, sir.
1: All right. You stay here with him, will you please, Moffat?
3: I say, you don't...
1: Oh, but I do. Come on, Hudson.
3: Disgraceful business. Somebody's going to hear about this. Never heard of such a thing.
0: What's the idea, Black?
1: I think he came here after the holdup, gave the swag to someone, and sat down for breakfast. If I'm right, the second man should be in the kitchen. It was still early. The two chefs and a scullery boy were smoking in a corner. Three waiters were lounging about idly folding serviettes. It was one of the waiters who gave away the show. As he saw us, his eyes darted to a rubbish bin.
0: One of these chaps, you think, huh?
1: You keep an eye on the waiter. That one.
0: Roger.
5: There,
0: sir.
1: Ah, got it.
5: Look out, Black!
6: Eh bien, mon ami, je vous arrête. Qui sont les autres impliqués?
7: Je ne comprends pas. Je suis innocent.
6: Oh, he says he's innocent, Hobson. Bring him along, will you? I think he'll talk.

0: Monsieur Roudier, we have recovered your jewels.
1: You have? I'm delighted.
0: Are you really? Well, then, perhaps you don't mind explaining one or two points to us.
1: Explain?
0: Yes, for example, why you sent the detective the wrong way after the attack.
1: No, but it is the way.
0: Oh, no, sir, it is not. If your story of the robbery were true, you couldn't possibly have been robbed and stood there outside your compartment without noticing in which direction the men ran. I am suggesting that you designed the robbery. You posed as a victim and then watched as Mr. Nuttall and a waiter held up the other passengers.
1: That
0: you handed your jewels to the waiter as he ran back to the restaurant car in order to verify your story.
1: Why? Why should I do all this?
0: Because there was no other way for you to get the stolen property off the train. The customs search luggage at the Gare du Nord. It's doubtful that a rubbish bin would be investigated.
1: Idiotique.
0: Bring in the waiter, Moffitt.
2: Yes, sir.
3: Robert, qu'y a-t-il?
1: Tais-toi.
2: Here you are, sir.
0: Ah. Eh bien, vous identifiez cet homme?
4: Oui, Monsieur Roudier. C'est lui qui m'a engagé.
1: Espèce de faute.
0: I think that will be all, Monsieur Roudier. Put the handcuffs on him, Moffitt. We later learned that Roudier had spent 2 months planning the robbery. The halting of the train and the attack made upon me was as we had suspected. At the trial, evidence was brought to light linking the same gang with the earlier Golden Arrow train robbery. Strangely enough, Madame Roudier was exonerated of any part in the crime. As a true continental wife, she had been completely oblivious of her husband's business transactions. Pursuit. And the pursuit is ended.

0: Pursuit is produced and directed by Elliot Lewis and is written by Anthony Ellis. Music was composed and presented by Eddie Dunstetter. Ben Wright stars as Inspector Peter Black with Raymond Lawrence as Sergeant Monk. Featured in tonight's cast were John Daner, Lou Krugman, Jay Novello, Nan Portman, Joseph Kearns, and William Johnstone. 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
1: We invite you to join us next week at the same time when Pursuit will bring you another dramatic story of the famous Inspector Peter Black of Scotland Yard relentlessly hunting down those whose disordered passions breed violence and murder. Another story of man hunting man when we bring you Pursuit.
0: Bob Stevenson speaking. 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
1: Johnny Dollar.
2: This is the purser, Mr. Dollar.
1: Oh, I was just about to call you.
2: Oh?
1: Better send a steward to my stateroom to put it back together.
2: What happened?
1: Somebody just tore it apart.
2: But why?
1: Oh, looking for something, I guess.
2: The diamond? But why would they think you'd have it?
1: Well, somebody's got me pegged wrong. Well, what's on your mind?
2: A cablegram was sent to Cape Town about an hour ago, addressed to Julio Biak.
1: Julio?
2: Yes, isn't he the man who's being held on suspicion of murdering Andrew Forbes?
1: Yeah, but the news hasn't been released, and obviously whoever sent the cablegram isn't aware of it. What did it say?
2: Contact me usual place, Dakar.
1: Who signed it?
2: Well, the name was Corner. I checked the passenger list, but there's no such name. A steward delivered the message to the radio room. I've sent for him. He should be able to tell us who sent it.
1: Nice work, purser. Could be you just helped me wind up this case.
0: Tonight, and every weekday night, Bob Bailey in the transcribed adventures of the man with the action-packed expense account, America's fabulous freelance insurance investigator...
1: Yours truly, Johnny Dollar.

0: 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Assignment, the Star of Cape Town Matter. Expense account continued. Item 10, $10. A token of appreciation to the purser for furnishing me the one good lead I've had in this deal. A cablegram to Julio Biak, who is being held in Cape Town right now as Andrew Forbes' probable killer. But Forbes' diamond, the Star of Cape Town, $150,000 worth, was still missing. The cablegram indicated that Julio hadn't been working alone on the deal. Whoever sent it was aboard ship and either had the diamond or was looking for it. Before long, I'd know who that someone was. I started for the purser's office.
1: Mr. Dollar.
0: Huh? Oh, Helen.
1: I'd like to talk to you.
0: Oh, no, that's a switch.
1: What do you mean?
0: Ever since I got aboard this ship, I've been trying to talk to you, but you weren't having any.
1: I don't know what this is all about, but you've gone too far, Mr. Dollar.
0: Come again?
1: Don't try to pretend. When I found my room all torn up just now, I realized...
0: Oh, hey, wait a minute. Your room's been torn up, too?
1: What do you mean by two?
0: Mine got the same treatment a while ago.
1: I don't understand. I thought it was you who...
0: Look, Helen, I think you and I had better have a little talk right now. I steered her to the bar, expense account item 11, $5, drinks. I still couldn't figure out which team she was playing on, but I had to find out. This was the best way I could think of.
1: May I have a cigarette, please?
0: Oh, sure. Here.
1: Thanks. I've been so confused, Mr. Dollar.
0: Johnny. Confused about what, Helen?
1: Everything. It's all happened so fast. And then when I realized that somebody was watching me and following me...
0: Look, I think you'd better start from the top.
1: I suppose so. Maybe it'll make sense to you. I hadn't really known Andy Forbes very long.
0: Longer than I had.
1: That party he gave, it was so strange. All those people I didn't know. I mean, well, I guess it took me a little while to realize he was interested in quite a few people.
0: Sheila?
1: I feel sorry for Sheila. I guess she's pretty bitter about everything. But I didn't do anything to encourage Andy, and I didn't realize he was serious about me until the night of the party. And then he told me he was. And he gave me...
0: A bottle of very expensive perfume, Forever.
1: Oh. His usual gift?
0: I'm afraid so.
1: I don't care. He wanted me to have it, and it's lovely perfume. I liked Andy. He was completely irresponsible, but in his own strange way, he was nice.
0: So?
1: When they told me the next morning that he'd been killed during the night, I couldn't believe it. And then when the diamond was missing...
0: Yeah?
1: His attitude about the diamond was very strange.
0: How do you mean?
1: He seemed to regard it as an inexpensive trinket. He was so careless with it.
0: Oh, you're telling me. That's why I was sent down to Cape Town, to try and talk him into being more sensible with it. But, Helen, you said something about being watched or followed.
1: Yes. When I left Andy's house that night, I felt that somebody was watching me.
0: Oh.
1: And later I knew somebody had been in my hotel room and now my stateroom torn apart. What does it all mean?
0: That's a good question. One more thing.
1: Yes?
0: You decided to make this trip rather suddenly, didn't you?
1: I wanted to get away from Cape Town. Miss Forbes was kind enough to offer me a job as her traveling companion for the trip, so I took it.
0: Do you like working for her?
1: Yes. She's really a very nice person, perhaps a little on the dignified side.
0: Yeah. I'm pretty concerned over the Forbes name.
1: Wouldn't you be, after all that's happened?
0: Maybe.
1: Oh, Johnny, I've got to be getting back and see if she...

0: How about asking you?
1: Then if you don't mind, I'll go to my stateroom and change.
2: Of course, Helen. See you tonight, Johnny.
0: Right.
2: Well, you two seem to be getting along pretty well now.
0: Yeah, I guess so.
2: I'm glad. I'm sure you realize by now that Helen couldn't possibly be involved in the murder or the diamond theft.
0: I hope not.
2: You are a very suspicious man, Mr. Dowler.
0: It's part of my job, Miss Forbes. I still don't have any idea who's got your brother's diamond. And if I don't find out before we get to Dakar tomorrow, the chances are I never will.
2: I don't see how you can be so sure the Star of Cape Town is aboard this ship.
0: I wasn't sure until today. That cablegram convinced me.
2: Cablegram?
0: Yeah, it was addressed to Julio Biak in Cape Town.
2: Biak? Isn't he the one who's under arrest back there?
0: That's right. He was posing as a bartender at your brother's party. We think he's the killer. But apparently whoever sent him the cablegram was working with him and doesn't know he's been arrested.
2: I hope you can clear it up, Mr. Dollar, so that all this publicity will die down. It's been terribly trying.
0: Yes, I imagine it has.
2: I know Helen's felt the strain, too. She's been so nervous lately. Oh, if...
0: If what?
2: No, I was just thinking. If only Andrew had met someone like Helen sooner, perhaps none of this would have happened.
0: Maybe not.
2: Had I known she was coming to the party, I... Don't suppose I'd have tried to talk Andrew out of giving it. She's been the one bright ray in all of this. Oh, if only... But regrets are so futile.
0: She looked old and tired and lonely. Sure, maybe she was too worried about the dignity of the Forbes name, but... Well, I could see now it was about the only thing she'd had all these years. And with a brother who'd kept tossing the name around like a cheap toy, I quit looking at the picture. It wasn't very pretty. Anyway, I had another picture in my mind. Helen. I couldn't quite figure her. Everything she told me could be the truth. Or it could be just one big lie. And there was something else bothering me about the whole deal. Something I... couldn't quite put my finger on. A piece that didn't fit. A discord in the tune. But Helen kept pushing everything else out of my mind. And the feeling didn't change any that night. We danced. And then we went out on the deck. But all the while, one of my stock Confucianisms kept gnawing away at me. He who gets too interested in suspects is building up to king-size letdown.
1: Beautiful out here.
0: Uh-huh.
1: The moon and the sea and the ship sliding along. It almost doesn't seem real.
0: I know.
1: I almost wish it could go on this way forever. No people, no places.
0: There's just one thing wrong, though.
1: What?
0: That routine doesn't work for very long.
1: I know. Johnny.
0: Hmm?
1: Is there something wrong?
0: Why?
1: He seems so far away, so preoccupied.
0: Oh, just thinking about a lot of things, I guess.
1: That's not being very informative.
0: I'm sorry, I guess I'm not feeling informative.
1: That's okay. Sometimes talking isn't very important. You know, Johnny, the last few days have been a sort of nightmare for me. But tonight everything seems so nice. Why would that be, Johnny?
0: Maybe I could make a kiss.
1: Maybe you could. Johnny.
0: Sorry,
1: I'm not.
3: Well, say now, if you two don't look just like a picture postcard.
1: Hello, Mr. Stacy.
0: Stacy.
3: Yes, sir, I tell you, if they could put a picture of what I saw a second ago on all their travel folders, they'd double their business.
0: How nice for them. You want us to run through it again for the proper camera angle?
1: Johnny.
3: Oh, come on now, partner. Can't you take a little joshing?
0: Oh, I'll try, partner.
3: The reason I've been looking for you two, we get into day car in the morning.
0: Yes, I know.
3: And you can have a barrel of fun in that town.
0: So you've told us.
3: What do you say we set up a little party? I can show you some places you won't believe.
1: Sounds like fun.
3: How about it, Dollar?
0: Yeah.

0: You can count me in, Stacy.
1: Good. I'll see you in the morning, then. Bright and early.
2: He means well, Johnny.
0: Maybe.
2: You don't sound very convinced.
0: I don't know. Half of my job has always been sizing up people. Suddenly, I seem to have lost my touch.
2: Meaning me?
0: I didn't say that.
2: If it's any help in sizing me up, what happened a moment ago? I meant that, Johnny.
3: Mr. Dollar.
0: What? Excuse me a minute.
2: Sure.
0: Be right back. Yeah, what is it, Purser?
3: That steward I was telling you about, Mr. Dollar.
0: The one who delivered the message for Cape Town to the radio room? Well, where is he?
3: That's just it. I don't know.
0: You what?
3: I can't understand it. I've looked everywhere. I'm worried.
0: That's not good. I was counting on him to tell me who sent that message to Julio Biak. Whoever did is probably working with Biak and could have the diamond.
3: Well, I'm sorry, Mr. Dollar. I'll keep looking and let you know the minute I find him.
0: I turned back toward Helen, but she was nowhere in sight. I started along the deck to see if she... What's the matter?
4: I was walking along the deck. As I passed a lifeboat, somebody stepped out from behind it and grabbed at me.
0: Who was it?
4: I couldn't see.
0: Well, come on, let's take a look.
4: He ran away when I screamed.
0: Oh, I see. So there I was again. Was she lying or telling the truth? I took her to a stateroom and told her to lock herself in for the night. Then I went back to deck and tried for the umpteenth time to put the pieces together. But I didn't have long.
5: Men of the board! Men of the board!
0: Suddenly everything was noise and confusion. Almost by the time I got to the stern, the ship was circling, lowering a boat. 20 minutes later, they hoisted a body aboard. He was wearing a steward's uniform, and one look at the purser told me which steward it was. Yeah, my one good lead, gone.

0: Now, here's our star to tell you about the final episode of this week's story.
1: Tomorrow, I finally figure out the deal, only to find that my opponent is holding all the aces. Join us, won't you? Yours truly, Johnny Dollar.

Yours truly, Johnny Dollar, starring Bob Bailey, is transcribed in Hollywood. Written by Robert Reif, it is produced and directed by Jack Johnstone. Be sure to join us tomorrow night, same time and station, for the next exciting episode of Yours truly, Johnny Dollar. Roy Rowan speaking.

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8: And Alex.
10: Hey, Alex, how did the interview go?
11: I did it! I got the job! 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
16: First Precinct, Sergeant Tierney. Yeah. All right. Get out your book and take down this alarm. 14-year-old boy missing from home. His name is Eddie Campton. Yeah. Yeah, that's right. 5 feet, 4 inches.
17: You are in the muster room at the 21st Precinct, the nerve center. A call is coming through. You will follow the action taken pursuant to that call from this minute until the final report is written in the 124 room at the 21st Precinct.
16: All right. Just keep your eyes open for him. Yeah, that's right. Missing from home. Okay, all right.
18: Precinct, just lines on a map of the city of New York. Most of the 173,000 people wedged into the 9/10 of a square mile between Fifth Avenue and the East River wouldn't know if you asked them that they lived or worked in the 21st. Whether they know it or not, the security of their homes, their persons, and their property is the job of the men of the 21st Precinct.
17: The 21st, 160 patrolmen, 11 sergeants, and 4 lieutenants, of whom I'm the boss. My name is Kennelly, Frank Kennelly. I'm captain in command of the 21st. I was working my night tour, 4 p.m. to 8 a.m. When I came into the station house at 3:35 p.m., I went around the desk to sign the blotter. Lieutenant Gorman, who would be desk officer during the forthcoming tour, was already there and getting a summary of patrol conditions in the precinct from Lieutenant Snyder, who was working the 8 to 4. I walked into my office where I found a message to call the district surgeon of the department. As the call was being put through, I glanced at a few reports and communications which seemed important to the 124 man, who left them in a prominent place on my desk. When I spoke to the doctor on the phone, he told me that the neurological tests and x-rays that had been made of me after an accident between an RMP car in which I was riding and another automobile were all negative. There was no sign of a head injury. I thanked the doctor for the good news and went out into the muster room and around behind the desk for the turnout of the platoon. The 58 men who would patrol the precinct for the next 8 hours had marched out of the back room in a military manner and lined up in front of the desk where the roll call was just ending.
19: Stack?
20: Yeah.
19: Tanner?
20: Yep.
19: Taub?
21: Yeah.
19: Underwood?
22: Yes.
19: Vaccaro?
23: Present.
19: Valentine?
24: Present.
19: White?
25: Yes.
19: Wyatt?
26: Yes.
19: Ziegler?
27: Yes.
19: All right, Captain. Just one thing, men. We've had several complaints about automobiles illegally parked in bus stops and too near fire hydrants. I want you to pay particular attention to this condition. When I'm out on patrol later, if I see an automobile parked in that manner illegally, I also expect to see a summons hanging from it. All right, Sergeant. Post your platoon.
28: Platoon, 10, charge! Right, face!

0: Okay, Red.
1: Just a second, Captain.
2: Yes, Red.
1: Lieutenant Snyder told me they're down to 2 pickets over there on that leather goods factory strike.
2: Oh? Yeah.
1: Things are pretty quiet after 6 o'clock. I'd like to pull the men we've got over there on a picture off. I've got use for them elsewhere.
2: Okay, Red, if things are quiet.
0: All right. Yeah, hold on. Lieutenant Gorman.
1: Yes, Sergeant.
0: I've got a detective of the narcotics squad on here. He just wanted to let you know they bagged 3 pushers in this precinct. They're on their way in with them to be booked.
1: Okay.
2: Anything else, Red?
0: All right.
1: Nothing pleasant, Captain.
3: Excuse me, who do I see here?
1: Oh, yes, ma'am. What is it?
3: Well, I've been very worried about my son. I don't know where he is.
1: How old is he?
3: He's 14.
1: He's gone from home?
3: Yes.
2: When did he leave?
3: About 10:30 this morning. He didn't come home for lunch. That's what worried me. And he didn't come home all afternoon. You see, I had Jenny fix this beautiful lunch. We were going to have it on the terrace. And I know he loves lobster salad. He wouldn't miss that for the world.
1: Do you have any idea where he went?
3: No, I don't. I don't know. He didn't tell me. He just walked out. If I had any idea where he went, I'd go and get him.
2: Well, why did he walk out?
3: Oh, you know how boys are. He wanted to do something, and we had an argument. Well, Eddie's a little bit high-strung. He's always been high-strung. He was a hypertonic baby, you know. He just ran out of the apartment. He's been gone since 11 o'clock.
1: Well, it's 4 o'clock now. He's only been gone 5 hours. He knows his way around New York.
3: Oh, yes, yes. Of course, he's lived in the same apartment since he was born. He's 695 Park Avenue. He knows the neighborhood. He knows it very well.
2: Did he have any money in his pocket?
3: Oh, a couple of dollars. I imagine 3 or 4. Maybe he always carries some money.
2: Well, then he could have bought lunch, couldn't he?
3: Yes, he could have, but he likes lobster salad.
1: I wouldn't worry too much, ma'am. He's 14 years old, and he knows his way around. If he doesn't show up by dinner time, you call us then. But I'm sure he'll be home by dinner.
3: Well, I'm not so sure. Not after what happened with the snake.
2: Excuse me.
3: Yes?
2: What snake?
3: Well, the snake he brought home from camp.
2: What happened with the snake?
3: Well, you see, it got away.
2: Was it a poisonous snake?
3: Of course, that's what I'm so worried about.
2: Well, where did it get away?
3: I don't know. He didn't tell me. He just came into the bedroom when I was having breakfast this morning, and he said, Mother, you told me to get rid of that snake to give it to the zoo or someplace, and I didn't. I hid him. It got away and escaped.
2: In your apartment?
3: Well, no, thank goodness. He took it out of the apartment. When I told him to get rid of it, I saw him go with it. I saw him leave. He had the box with him.
2: When was this?
3: Yesterday afternoon.
2: And do you know where he took it?
3: No, I haven't any idea.
2: Well, didn't you ask him?
3: Well, I was going to, but I was so upset at him lying to me over not getting rid of it as he promised you. I just blew up. I just hit the ceiling, and he ran out.
2: What's your name, please?
3: My name?
2: Yes.
3: Mrs. Eleanor Campton.
2: And you live at 695 Park Avenue?
3: Yes, that's right.
2: And your boy's name is Edwin?
3: Edwin. We call him Eddie for short.
2: This was a poisonous snake he brought home from camp?
3: Yes. He made a little cage for it, and he brought it home from camp. He got home Friday.
2: And he told you it had escaped, Mrs. Campton?
3: Yes, that's right.
2: Look, Mrs. Campton, would you mind going over and waiting in my office a minute? I'll be right in. I'd like to talk to you about him.
3: You don't think he'll be home by dinner time?
2: Oh, he probably will, but I'd like to talk to you about him.
3: All right. Over there?
2: Yes, right over there. Just go in and have a seat.
3: I will. Thank you very much.
2: Ring upstairs to the detective's friend.
4: Yes.
2: If that boy had a poisonous snake, we'd better start looking for him. Have somebody come down to my office.
4: Yes, sir. Get me the detectives on here, Sergeant.
5: Yes, sir, Lieutenant, right away.
4: This is Lieutenant Gorman, the desk officer.
2: Oh, sit down, Miss Campbell.
3: Oh, do you think something happened to Eddie?
2: No, I don't think so. I'm sure he's all right. I'm Captain Kennelly.
3: Oh, how do you do?
2: Now, about this snake your boy brought home.
3: Oh, I'm just deathly afraid of snakes. I'm deathly afraid of them.
2: You're positive it was a poisonous snake?
3: Oh, yes, of course.
2: Excuse me.
3: Yes,
2: 21st Precinct, Captain Kennelly.
6: This is Sergeant Tierney on TS, Captain.
2: Yes, Sergeant.
6: Lieutenant Gorman spoke to the detectives, and there'll be someone down to your office right away.
2: Okay.
6: Yes, sir.
2: Where did Eddie go to camp?
3: In Maine.
2: And he came home Friday?
3: Yes, Friday. His father and I met him at Grand Central.
2: Does Mr. Campton know you came over here?
3: Oh, no. His father's out of town on business. He's in Chicago. Well, I didn't know who to call or what to do, so I came over here. Well, you think when you pay $1,000 to have a boy spend a summer at camp, they wouldn't send him home with a snake.
2: Yeah.
3: I mean, if he wants to make a pair of moccasins or a belt or something like that to bring home, that's perfectly all right. But to let a boy come home with a snake, a 14-year-old boy, the poisonous snake.
2: Well, I'm sure they didn't know it. What kind of a snake is it?
3: Well, I don't know.
2: Well, you're sure it's a poisonous one?
3: Well, all snakes are poisonous, aren't they?
2: No, they're not.
3: They're not?
2: Did he ever mention what kind of snake it is?
3: Yes, no, I think he did.
2: Did he tell you it was a rattlesnake?
3: No, it's not a rattlesnake. I'm sure it's not a rattlesnake, no.
2: Did he say it was a copperhead?
3: A copperhead?
2: Is that what he said it was?
3: No, I don't think so.
2: A water moccasin?
3: A water moccasin, no.
2: He didn't say it was a water moccasin.
3: I'm not sure what he said it was.
2: Well, those are the only three kinds of poisonous snakes that you'll find in Maine.
3: Oh.
2: Now, I don't think that the camp authorities would let him come home with a venomous snake. You're sure it wasn't one of the harmless species?
3: Well, I told you, Captain, to me, no snakes are harmless.
2: Do you know where he took it when he left the apartment?
3: No, I haven't any idea. I really don't.
2: But he told you it got loose.
3: Yes, that's what the big fight was about.
2: And did you call his friends before you came over here?
3: Well, he only has two friends that he'd possibly go to. You see, he doesn't know many boys around New York. He goes away to school, and these two boys happen to be in his class at school. I called both of them, and he wasn't with either one of them.
2: Well, had he been?
3: Well, he'd been over at Roger's yesterday, but he wasn't there today.
2: Did you speak to Roger or to his mother?
3: I spoke to both Roger and his mother. He hadn't been there today at all. Roger was home all day. He was in the apartment. Well, that's what his mother told me.
2: I see. And what about the other boy? Did you speak to him or his mother?
3: Yes, I spoke to him and his mother.
2: Now, does Eddie have any place that he might go? Any other friends where he might have taken the snake, where it might have gotten loose?
3: Captain, if I knew I would have been there, I really would have.
2: You don't know whether the snake was a water moccasin, a copperhead, or a rattlesnake?
3: I was not that curious. I just wanted him to get rid of it.
2: And do you think his friend Roger would know what kind of snake it is?
3: He might. He probably would.
2: Well, before we go any farther, I suggest you call Roger and ask him if he knows what kind of snake it is. Do you know his telephone number? We could look it up.
3: Oh, there's no need to look it up, Captain. Roger's mother and I are very good friends. I know the number. It's Regent 708098.
2: Sergeant, would you get Regent 708098?
5: Yes.
2: Here you are, Mrs. Campton.
3: Sure.
2: Come in. Oh, hello, man.
5: Everyone was tied up, so I came down myself.
2: Good, man.
5: What have we got?
2: Mrs. Campton, this is Lieutenant King, commander of the 21st Detective Squad, Miss Eleanor Campton.
3: How do you do?
5: Campton.
2: Did Red tell you what this was all about?
5: Yes, sir, Captain.
3: Hello, Mary. It's Eleanor.
2: She's calling one of his friends to find out if the snake was poisonous.
5: No.
3: No, he didn't come home yet. No, not yet. Well, I haven't any idea, Mary. I wish I knew. Darling, you're sure Roger doesn't know more than he's telling? Uh-huh. Yes, I see. Well, I'm at the police station.
2: Would you ask for the boy, Mrs. Campton?
3: Yes, Mary. Yes, may I talk to Roger, please? I just have to ask him something. Well, the policeman wants me to ask him something. Well, it's nothing, really. It's just a little information. All right, thank you, Mary. She has to know everything that's going on. She just has to.
5: Would this boy know whether the snake is poisonous or not?
3: Well, he should. He's almost as bright as Eddie. And he's a very good friend of Eddie's, too. He's really... Oh, hello, Roger. No, not yet. Not yet, Roger. I'll let you know as soon as he does. I'll tell him to call you. Listen, Roger, darling, did Eddie ever tell you what kind of snake that was? Yes? Yes. Oh, he did. Well, what kind of snake did he tell you it was? I see. All right, Roger, darling. Yes. Thank you very much. Will you tell your mother I'll call her this evening? No, I don't have time to talk to her now. I'll call her as soon as I get home. Yes, dear. Yes, Roger, I will. Goodbye. Well.
2: What kind of snake was it, Mrs.
3: Well, Roger says that Eddie told him it was a copperhead.
2: Oh?
3: Now, that's one of the bad kind, isn't it?
2: Yes, it is. Especially when it's running around loose.
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8: Here's George Frame with a word of advice.
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8: And what track's the right track? The one that leads to the bank, or wherever you're keeping those Series E United States savings bonds you've been getting through the payroll savings plan. Sure is a good feeling to know those bonds are coming in regularly, isn't it? Like old Ben Franklin said, a penny saved is a penny earned. And by putting your pennies and dollars into United States savings bonds, you earn yourself a mighty nice interest rate. So remember what George Frame

0: Now back to 21st Precinct and Captain Kennelly.
1: There was very little doubt in the minds of either myself or Lieutenant Matt King, commander of the 21st Detective Squad, that the 14-year-old boy, Eddie Canton, would return to his home before long. My concern at this time was not so much the boy, but the fact that it was he alone who knew where a venomous snake was loose. As anyone under the age of 18 who was reported missing from home for any reason can technically be considered a missing persons case, the investigation was undertaken on that basis. Lieutenant King assigned two detectives to start work immediately to locate the boy. Lieutenant Gorman, the desk officer, notified the Missing Persons Bureau. The Communications Bureau was also notified, and a description of the boy was put out on the teletype circuit, which reaches every precinct house in the city. In the meantime, as each patrolman on post and those on radio motor patrol in the 25th post made his hourly ring into the station house from call boxes scattered throughout the precinct, he was given a description of the boy by Sergeant Kinney on telephone switchboard duty. The adjacent 19th and 23rd precincts and the 22nd precinct, which covers Central Park, were notified and requested to give similar alarms to patrolmen on post. By 6 p.m., when I went out on patrol, there was no sign of the boy. I toured the entire precinct in sector car number 2 with patrolman Paul Vaccaro as operator, and at 20 minutes after 7, we were driving north on Madison Avenue in the 70s.
2: 675,
1: 34, 37. Take a turn up to 86, Vaccaro.
3: Yes, sir.
1: Then we'll come back on Lexington.
3: Yes, sir.
1: But stop at the next call box. I want to ring in.
3: Yes, sir, Captain.
4: That kid stays out on the street after dark. We ought to be able to spot him then, Captain.
1: Well, maybe he's not out on the street.
3: Yes, sir.
4: You want to ring in from there, Captain?
1: Yeah, that's all right. Hang a summons on that Plymouth for parking illegally in a bus stop zone.

0: first precinct, Sergeant Pierce.
1: Captain Kennelly, box 17. Any sign of the boy, Sergeant?
0: No, sir, not yet.
1: All right, let me speak to Lieutenant Gorman.
0: Yes, sir. Lieutenant Kennelly. All right, Captain.
1: Captain Kennelly, what's going on, Red?
0: Nothing much, Captain. Quiet too.
1: Did you talk to the detectives? Any sign of that boy?
0: Yes, sir. I spoke to him. I spoke to Lieutenant King. There's nothing
1: to
0: mind on him at all. Nothing.
1: All right. I'll be in the house in about 10 or 15 minutes.
0: Just a second, Captain. Yes, Sergeant? Yeah? Where? We've got him, Captain.
1: The boy?
0: Yes, sir.
1: Where?
0: The Kobe's right here. You saw the kid sitting on the bench outside the front wall at 76th.
1: Is he sure of the kid's identity?
0: Just a second, Captain. Sergeant, is he sure that's the boy? Yes, sir, Captain. Sure. I'll send a car to bring him in.
1: Now, that's all right, Brett. I'll go. We're right close to that.
0: Okay, Captain.
1: Notify his mother. We've got him. Did you hang a summons on that Plymouth McDonald? There's one on it already, Captain. Oh, good. 76 and 5th, McDonald. I think we located the boy. Oh?
2: That's good to hear.
1: He was sitting on a bench outside the park wall.
2: Did say where the snake was.
1: Jacoby was just ringing in when I did. We're going over to get him now.
2: Yes, sir. I don't know what that kid would want with a snake on Park Avenue. Have you got any brothers and sisters, Captain?
1: No.
2: Dogs would be better than a snake.
1: Well, we better for out.
2: But everybody to their own place, I guess. I had a friend who raised hamsters. He could just sit and watch them for hours. I can never see him personally. What good are they? Running around a cage.
1: There they are. Hello, Jacoby.
3: Captain,
1: good work.
3: Thank you.
1: You're Eddie Camden.
3: Is that right?
4: That's right, yes.
1: You had your mother plenty worried.
4: Did I? Oh, I don't think so. She doesn't worry much. Not about anything.
1: She was sitting over there, right across the street on the bench outside the park wall reading a comic book.
4: Oh, it's not one of those gory ones. It's one of the approved ones.
1: I recognize him from the description of his clothing.
3: Okay, Jacoby, you stay on the job here. We'll take him back.
1: Yes, sir.
3: In the car, son.
4: Okay. Goodbye, and thanks a lot.
1: You're welcome, son. Go ahead, Eddie.
4: Yes, sir. Hello.
1: Hi. Come on, move all the way over here.
4: Yes, sir. Boy, this is the first time I ever rode in a police car.
1: Okay, Vicaro, let's go to the station house. Right?
3: That's it.
4: Where's the siren? Where's the button that's supposed to make the siren go?
1: Right there, right on the floor.
4: This?
1: No, don't touch it.
4: Oh, I won't.
1: Eddie, where did the snake get loose?
4: Hey, can you blow the siren any time you want to?
1: Where did the snake get loose, Eddie?
4: I'm sorry. I can't tell you.
1: You can't or you won't?
4: I won't. I just won't. I don't mean to be impolite. I was taught to be very polite. I won't tell you. I won't because you'll go there and kill him.
1: Don't you think we ought to get a copperhead that's running around loose?
4: There's a lot worse things running around loose. A lot worse things.
1: When we reached the station house, Eddie had still not told us where the copperhead had gotten loose. Lieutenant King was waiting in the muster room. We took Eddie into my office and sat him down on a chair. For some minutes, we tried to convince him of the urgency involved.
3: Now, look, boy, if someone gets bitten by that snake, you know whose fault it'll be, don't you?
4: I was willing to keep it in my apartment, in my room. I wanted to keep him in the cage. My mother wouldn't let me. Oh, he's got plenty of room up there. But do you know how many bedrooms we have in that apartment? We have 5 bedrooms. And there's just my mother and my father and myself and the maid. That's all. And the maid doesn't even sleep there. There's plenty of room. She wouldn't let me keep him.
3: Well, it's not a question of that anymore, Eddie. You don't want to be responsible for someone getting bitten, maybe someone dying.
4: They have a very efficient serum today for snake bites. And besides, the copperhead is the least poisonous of all poisonous snakes.
3: Eddie, let's come off it now, huh? Where is it? Where did it get loose?
4: I'm sorry. I'm really sorry. But you go there and you'll shoot him. And I don't want you to shoot him.
3: What else do you expect us to do with him? Let that thing roam around till it bites somebody?
4: A snake never bothers anybody unless they bother him.
5: Eddie, darling, where'd you go?
4: Hello, Mother.
5: Oh, Eddie, you don't know how worried I've been. I've been frantic all day. Don't do that to me, Eddie. Don't ever do that to me again.
4: Well, I'm sorry.
5: Well, you should be, darling. You don't know what you put me through today. You really... You ought to be ashamed of yourself, a grown boy like you, after all that we do for you.
4: And I said I was sorry.
5: Well, all I can say is that you missed a very good lunch, dear, with lobster salad. You know that. You missed a good dinner, too.
4: Well, I ate.
5: Hamburgers, I'll bet.
4: That's right, Mother. Hamburgers.
5: Oh, I don't know what I'm going to do with you, Eddie. I just don't know when your father hears this story. Oh, I want to thank you, gentlemen. I know how much effort you put into this. I really appreciate it.
3: Well, we're not through yet, Mrs. Campton.
5: You're not?
3: He hasn't told us where that snake got loose.
5: Oh, my goodness. Well, Eddie, tell them, dear.
4: I can't. They'll kill it.
5: Of course they'll kill it. That's what they should do. Eddie, you should never bring those things home. I refuse to let you have another animal in this house. I don't want another pet. I don't want another snake. I don't want a dog. I don't want a turtle. I don't want anything in the house. Nothing. Now, do you understand that?
4: Yes, I understand it, Mother.
3: Mrs. Campton, would you mind waiting outside for just a few minutes?
5: Yeah.
3: We want to talk to Eddie. We want him to tell us where that snake is.
5: Well, Eddie, tell him.
3: Would you wait outside, please? Just outside the door. It'll be all right.
5: Well, he's my boy. I'm entitled to be in here.
3: We'd appreciate it, Mrs. Campton.
5: Well, I don't know why I can't be in here.
3: Matt, would you shut the door?
6: Yes, sir. It's right there. It's all right, Mrs. Campton. All right, Eddie. Like your mother says, you're a big boy now. Where did that snake get loose?
3: Eddie, now we're going to stop playing games. You brought a snake into the city of New York in violation of the law. A venomous snake. It's loose someplace, and it's a danger to the lives of I don't know how many people. I want you to sit down and think about it. I want you to sit there and think about that for a minute. You know what you've done.
4: You kill him. I don't want you to kill him.
3: What do you expect us to do? Let some people get killed? Now, where is he?
4: Look, would you let me capture him and give him to the zoo? Well, I can handle snakes. I know exactly what I'm doing and how to do it. When I caught him, all I need is a fork stick. If you get me a fork stick, that'll be fine. I'll trick him just like I caught him up in Maine.
3: Where does he get loose?
4: Well, can I do it? Can I capture him myself and take him over to the zoo?
3: Just tell us where he got loose.
4: I'll be glad to tell you if you'll promise me you won't kill him. That's what you're going to do. Kill him, isn't it?
3: Where is he?
4: Promise me you won't kill him.
3: Now, look, boy, I could promise you we won't, but I want you to tell us without my making you a promise, because I can't promise you anything. That copperhead is a menace to human life. Now, I want you to tell me where he is.
4: All right.
3: Where is he?
4: In the basement of my apartment house. He got loose in the basement there.
3: That was this morning?
4: Yes, about 10:15. Something like that, anyhow. My mother told me to take him out of the house yesterday afternoon, and I did. I took him down to the basement. I went downstairs this morning to see him. I opened up the box, and he got loose. Well, he just got out, and I couldn't find him. I looked all over, so I went up to tell him. He got very excited, so I left.
3: Well, you'll have to understand, Eddie. I don't think she likes snakes.
4: No, I understand. I don't think she likes much of anything.
1: Matt, let's call the ASPCA. Maybe they've got a forked stick. First Precinct, Sergeant Tierney. What do you mean he's missing? Missing from where? Yeah. Yeah. Well, how long ago did he leave? Huh? And so it goes. Around the clock, through the week, every day, every year. A police precinct in the city of New York is a flesh and blood merry-go-round. Anyone can catch the brass ring, or the brass ring can catch anyone.
7: 21st Precinct, a factual account of the way the police work in the world's largest city, is presented with the official cooperation of the Patrolman's Benevolent Association, an organization of more than 20,000 members of the police department, City of New York. Everett Sloan in the role of Captain Kennelly, Ken Lynch as Lieutenant King. Featured in tonight's cast were Catherine Bard, Santos Ortega, Will Quinn, Lawson Zerbe, and Charles Taylor. Written and directed by Stanley Niss. 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

Not far from the Mosque Sultan Hassan in Cairo stands the Café Tambourine, run by Rocky Jordan. The Café Tambourine, crowded with forgotten men, alive with the babble of many languages. For this is Cairo, where modern adventure and intrigue unfold against a backdrop of antiquity. Tonight's story, Passport for Vivi.

0: Her name was Phoebe. I don't know what the rest of it was or where she came from. Probably a mixture of all the forgotten places from the Danube to the Nile. She wore too much makeup. Her clothes wouldn't have drawn a second look in a fire sale. And her collarbones kept reminding you she was even skinnier than the dames in the fashion magazines from back home. But there was something about her. Chris, my bartender, called her the Sphinx because she had wide Egyptian eyes and because she always seemed to smile no matter who threw sand in her face. I had a different idea. I figured out a long time later, Vivi knew what she wanted, that's all. And it was good. Well, like a lot of the girls, Vivi drifted into the place several times before I realized I'd been noticing her. It took an American to make me do that. It was on one of those sweaty nights when the flies are bad, you know, a sandstorm is coming. A big Armenian was playing chess with a Turkish soldier over in one corner. The American was draped on the bar, pawing for a rail that wasn't there.
1: My name's Jeb Waters, salesman from Kansas City, Kansas, not Missouri.
0: Oh, how are you? Mine's Jordan. I run this cafe.
1: Oil field supply, pal. I'm an oil field supply. It's a great little line these days, oil.
0: We all sell something.
1: You know, this is my first trip to Cairo. Flying, you know. A great way to travel, pal. Flying.
0: How about another bourbon?
1: Sure, sure. Expense accounts as big as his stomach. You see what I mean, pal? You get me, pal?
0: Get you, pal.
1: Say, Jordan. Like I say, it's my first trip to Cairo, see? And I've been tending pretty strictly to business since I got here last week.
0: That's a way to stay out of trouble.
1: Yeah, well, what I mean is after this, I head for the Persian Gulf. Kind of a lonesome place, the Persian Gulf. You see what I mean, boy?
0: You're talking to the wrong guy. I lost my date book.
1: Oh, now, don't get me wrong. I just thought, well, I haven't had much time for sightseeing, and there's supposed to be some pretty good night spots around here if somebody could... Who is she?
0: Huh?
1: That one. That one coming in.
0: Oh, I forget her name.
1: Boy, makes you feel like Humphrey Bogart, don't it?
0: Here, take the bottle.
2: Hello, Rocky.
0: Hello, Phoebe.
1: Forgot her.
0: Relax, Kansas.
2: You have seen him? You have seen him, Rocky?
0: No, he hasn't been in, kid.
1: Him? Who's him? Say, what's this all
0: She's
1: about?
0: She's looking for somebody, that's all.
2: Victor, his name is Victor. He was to meet me here 2 days ago. Perhaps you have seen him, monsieur?
1: Oh, sure, sure, honey. I know lots of Victor's.
2: Her matron seaman, monsieur.
1: What's she doing, kidding me?
0: She told you she's looking for the guy. Stood her up, I guess. Sorry, kid.
2: I'm fine.
0: Yeah, try again later, maybe.
1: Hey, wait a minute, wait a minute. What's the matter with me? Nothing's the matter with me.
2: Excuse me, monsieur.
1: Come on, sister, come on. I mean it. What's a punk seaman
2: Please,
1: got to do?
0: Hey, hey, hey.
1: Now you're nobody
0: She
1: to
0: said
1: get
0: let go. Family.
1: Stay out of this, Jordan.
0: Sure. Yep.
1: Hitting me wasn't so smart, Jordan. See, you spilled the bottle, too.
0: It's all right. You're not drinking anymore.
1: You bet I'm not. Not in a joint like this. Back in Kansas, I wouldn't be found dead in a joint like this.
2: I'm sorry, Rocky.
0: So am I.
2: People like him, they happen so often.
0: Yeah, they pay their bills.
2: I'm sorry about that, too.
0: Oh, stop being sorry for everything. Just go someplace else.
2: When I find Victor, he will loan me the piastres I owe you.
0: Look, why don't you wise up? You were ditched by a sailor, that's all. Okay, go home and forget it.
2: For whose sake should I do that, Rocky?
0: For your own. What do you think I meant?
2: I don't think anything.
0: All right, all right. The weather, I guess.
2: Besides, I will find him soon.
0: Sure, sure. Go look someplace.
2: Good night, Rocky.
0: Wait a minute. Had anything to eat tonight?
2: I'm not hungry, Rocky.
0: Sit down at a table someplace. Get your bowl of soup. Well, that was Vivi. Not much, but something. I picked up the bourbon bottle and headed for the kitchen, wondering if I couldn't make more money as a camel driver. I just tripped the heat on under the soup when I heard it. A rock had been pegged through the front glass window. I figured the salesman from Kansas City, Kansas, was trying to get even with a few convention tricks. That made me sore, and I took out after him like a Marine after a free beer. When I got out into the street, it was empty. Not even a bakshish boy or a drunken Occidental. Just a lot of shadows and sky full of black air that felt heavy and compressed.
3: Signore.
0: The voice was behind me, but I turned slowly. There was no point in jarring that thing that was poking me. It turned out to be a .45. In back of that, I could make out a pointed beard, a black coat, and a pair of baggy European pants.
3: Signor.
0: Yeah, I heard you. What do you want?
3: The alley, please. Come on, the alley.
0: We got privacy here.
3: Okay.
0: What happened to Waters?
3: You gonna tell me, senor.
0: This is far enough.
3: To
0: tell you nothing? Make it easy, you'll blow a gasket.
3: Signor Waters, where he go? Come on, tell me.
0: The Persian Gulf.
3: Inside, what he say?
0: Whiskey.
3: Tell me what he's talking about.
0: The price of pyramids.
3: You should be aware, senor. This Waters, he's what you call a crook. Just like a Capone, a crook.
0: Sure, and your internal revenue.
3: Please. I have a business with him, that's all. Ma, you must help. I must know what he's doing.
0: How should I know?
3: The girl, who is she? What he say to her?
0: Nothing to interest you, buddy. The conversation was all about a merchant seaman named Victor.
3: Seaman named Victor?
0: That's it. Well, I told you. Now, you happy?
3: No, senor. Not so happy. Not so happy at all.
0: His face froze when I mentioned the seaman named Victor. He stood there a moment looking at me, then he took off. I could hear his steps as he ran down the alley and out toward Ari Benpolda. Then he was gone, and it was quiet again, and there was nothing left in the hot night but me and the mysterious East. Well, I walked around to the street and back inside the tambourine. First thing I noticed was the chess game had broken up. The Armenian and the Turk had gone home. Then I saw the corner table where Vivi had sat. It was empty, too. She'd disappeared. Well, I poured myself a drink, went to bed, and tried to forget about it. But the things that don't make sense are the ones you can't forget. I was up early the next morning. The wind had started to blow, and I got Chris to nail some boards over the broken window to keep the Sahara from drifting in. Then I headed out to buy a piece of glass. I could have found a closer place, but I steered through the dust with the big street markets beyond the Mosque Sultan Hassan. Guess I was a little relieved when I found what I was really looking for.
2: Rocky, good morning.
0: Hello, Vivi.
2: Yeah, nice surprise.
0: Skip it. Hey, you forgot your soup last night.
2: Oh, over the broken window, I was so afraid you would be angry. I caused you so much trouble.
0: That's right.
2: I am sorry, Rocky.
0: Look, kid, you know a guy in a goatee? European, Italian, I think.
2: There are many men, Rocky.
0: You know him?
2: No, I do not think so. Why?
0: Well, he stopped me outside the tambourine last night with a gun. The name of your boyfriend seems to mean something to him. Scares him.
2: The name Victor?
0: Yeah.
2: Oh, that is a joke. Oh, Victor, he's a nice boy. He would not scare anyone.
0: Okay, just thought I'd tell you.
2: You're very funny.
0: I smell something, that's all. Oh, all right. I don't know why I bothered.
2: Don't you, Rocky?
0: No.
2: Rocky, please, you don't be angry. Please, I do need help.
0: Well, go to the police.
2: I did, and to the consulate, and I cannot find him.
4: But she's a friendly, but
0: No, beat it. Him, she.
2: And I asked everywhere, Rocky. No one has seen Victor, not for 2 days.
0: Well, maybe he's got other friends.
2: But there is no one else in Cairo, you know. That was why I laughed just now.
0: Okay, let's have all of it.
2: There is no one any place. He missed his ship at Port Said last week, and he is in Cairo, and I meet him. He is all alone in the world like I am.
0: Love at first sight, huh?
2: No, Rocky. I do not love Victor.
0: What?
2: Not yet.
0: What in the name of
2: hell? Please. You would not understand. You are strong. You have everything.
0: What makes you think you'll ever see him again?
2: Well, he needs me, Rocky, like I need him.
4: Make beautiful the
2: he
4: lady's
2: promised
4: shoulders.
2: Me he would not
4: hey, Mr. Boy, Charles.
0: No. We're not buying anything.
4: Mr. Charles in
2: old Cairo. Please help me, Rocky. His full name is Victor Dinelli.
4: Here, Charles for the lady. Mr. Boy, here I show
0: go
4: you.
0: Go away.
2: No, Rocky.
4: Super Charles.
2: American. Don't you see? Victor is an American.
4: Here, Effendi. Here, around the lady's shoulders, I drape the blue.
0: Look, Mac, I said we're not buying it. Hey, you.
2: Rocky!
0: About the time the peddler threw the shawl over Vivi's shoulder, I caught on he was the same Armenian who'd been at my place the night before playing chess. I reached to grab him when he started to run, but Vivi had grabbed me first. She hung on tight. The blue shawl fell away, and I could see why. There was a rug knife buried between her shoulder blades. I could feel her skinny arms around me start to relax. Then Vivi crumbled to the sidewalk alongside the blue shawl. Only now it was turning red.
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0: Well, like so many things, it started out with a woman, Vivi. But she wasn't like other women. She'd been haunting my Cafe Tambourine looking for an American merchant seaman named Victor. She never told me why. There was a salesman from Kansas, USA, and an Italian whose name no one mentioned as yet in the picture, too. But the center of interest was the girl looking for Victor. She didn't find him, but found a knife in her back instead. Well, that left me in the middle of the street markets with a knifed girl on my hands. I put in a quick call for an ambulance, and it took her to a hospital. I couldn't go with her because someone else had put in a call to the police, and a squad car was on its way. I figured I'd do my talking to Sam Sabaya, captain of Cairo police, out of reach, on a telephone.
1: Jordan, where are you telephoning from?
0: Sorry, Sam, I can't tell
1: you. Jordan, listen to me. You are in serious trouble. You were in the company of a girl who was knifed. The injury is most serious and she may die.
0: I know that, Sam.
1: It would then be murder. Jordan, I am warning you. I have my men looking for you right at this moment.
0: I didn't do it, Sam, you know that. It was an Armenian posing as a rug seller.
1: You have witnesses?
0: About 5,000 if they were looking.
1: Then what do you fear? If you have witnesses and you did not do it, why do you not come to me?
0: Funny thing, Sam, when something like this happens, people pull their heads in. They all lit out for Mecca.
1: Uh-huh. So then you are my only witness and my only suspect. Jordan, I tell you once again, turn yourself in. Come to me.
0: You're wasting time, Sam. Look for that Armenian. You know I didn't do it.
1: I only know that it is the jackal who strikes and runs away.
0: I'm not running. I got work to do.
1: Such as?
0: Maybe I'm looking for a sailor named Victor, too. I don't know.
1: But the girl has looked everywhere. You yourself think that he will not be found?
0: All right, I'm mixed up.
1: Perhaps then you will say you are looking for the one who tried to kill her.
0: Maybe.
1: Jordan, what does this girl mean to you?
0: Nothing.
1: Then why are you thinking of vengeance when this is a job for the police? Why do you do this when you say the girl means nothing to you? Why, Jordan? I do not understand. Do you?
0: No. That's the trouble with the world. People always want to understand things. Well, for a starter, I picked Jeb Waters. The American Express Company suggested I call at the Ramsey's Hotel. I did. It wasn't much. One potted palm and a sober Egyptian with a water pipe who fumbled some cards and said, room 14 through the courtyard. That must have been the number one girl's quarters in the days when the place was a harem. A latticed door looked into a suite. I knocked. Nobody answered, so I lifted the latch. A sitting room, cool and dark and empty. There was another door, bedroom, I guess, and I moved over to try that. It went off right in my face, but I don't know what it was aimed at because I still felt healthy when I dove for the floor. My hand hit a foot that was trying to jump over me. I hung on and got a man on my chest for the trouble. He rolled and I grabbed again a handful of baggy pants. I swung somewhere in the north and landed. He went down. On his way, I caught a glimpse of beard. It was the Italian who froze when I'd mentioned Victor Donnelly's name. Before I could pile him, his arm went around and I guess the butt of the gun went with it. Well, a couple of stars later, I reached up to feel a bump on my head, and my hand touched leather. It was a passport the beard must have dropped during the fight. I looked at it. On the first page was a bad picture of a nice kid in a blue shirt. Under that was the name Victor Donnelly. Vivi's Victor. For the first time, things began to tie together. But it was a crazy knot. A moment later, the door opened and Kansas walked in.
2: Well, here you are. Hello, pal.
0: Yeah.
2: Desk said you'd be here. Hey, what did you do to my place? Everything's thrown all around.
0: Not me, Buster.
2: $50. $50 gone on my traveler's checks.
0: He won't be able to cash them.
2: Who?
0: A beard.
2: Oh.
0: He says he doesn't like you. You do business and you're a crook, he
2: said. Hey, take it easy, boy. I'm not in good shape. Oh, my head. Oh, mother, my head.
0: Your head? What's his name?
2: You know, I finally connected last night. I hit every spot.
0: What's his
2: in
0: name?
2: Town.
0: The beards.
2: Dispore. Gino or Vino Dispore, something like that. Yes, sir, I hit every spot in town, and you can have this town and that whole desert. Me for Palm Springs.
0: All right, get
2: me
0: off it.
2: For Palm Springs. You said it. Me for the zestful, restful Rothmore Hotel, where a guy can relax.
0: Get it off, I said. I'm talking to you.
2: What's the matter? You're still sore at me, pal? Well, I don't blame you. Guess I kind of got out of line in your place last night.
0: You still are.
2: Knifed, wasn't she? Almost killed her, huh? Yeah, the cops told me. Called me at the company branch office.
0: Yeah, I gave him your name.
2: Well, thanks. I wouldn't have made a pass at her if I'd known she was yours.
0: Who says she was?
2: Well, what are you doing here? No skin off your neck, is it? If the Armenian did it, that's all there is to it. Maybe he was sore because she wouldn't cut a rug with him or something.
0: You seen this passport before?
2: Victor Dinelli, huh? No. That the boy she asked about?
0: Despore dropped it. He's tied in. Now give.
2: Look, pal, like I told the cops, I really don't know who he... Take it easy, pal. That's a clean shirt.
0: Keep talking.
2: Italian. New in town, looking for business deals. That's all. Met him in a bar. He's a sucker.
0: And you're a salesman.
2: Well, there's nothing.

0: So I did the next best thing. I went over to where she lived to see what I could find. It was a box-like room in a French woman's rooming house on the Street of a Thousand Eyes. There was a cardboard suitcase standing near the bureau, ready to go. But it was the walls that really told her story. The walls and the things I heard her say to me.
1: You are strong, Rocky. You have everything you would not understand.
0: Over the bed were pasted 97 pages from the Sears Roebuck catalog.
1: Victor, he needs me like I need him. And he promised he would not leave without me. I believe him.
0: The rest of the room was covered with maps. Maine was next to the washstand, and California hung by the window. It was all there.
1: He's American. Don't you see? Victor is an American.
0: Yeah, that's all she ever wanted. The land of the free and the home of the brave. And the sailor was the guy she was sure would give it to her. Vivi's riddle was as simple as that. And I started thinking the millions of people over here with the same idea. But I snapped out of the trance fast. There was a face in the window, a dirty face with long curly hair on top and a super superior shawl below. It was the Armenian. I took out after him and hit the street the same time he hit the next corner. He led me through half the alleys in the Ali Sforza district, then into a blacker section of the native quarter. Finally, he ducked into a doorway. I skirted around to the side and slipped into the shadow of an alley entrance next to the mud building. It figured it was the only spot I could still see the door and watch the rear, too. It figured wrong, that's all.
2: Mr. Boy, you saved me trouble, eh?
0: Where are you?
2: Here, let me lead you right to my place. My super superior place with a nice flat roof I can stand upon and watch you below.
0: Oh, here you are.
2: At ease, Jordan. I am at shooting better than with a knife. Now, do not move. I'm coming down. There. Now we see my face, yes?
0: Yeah, and it ain't much. What do you want?
2: I want you to kill Sam.
0: On whose orders?
2: On orders of Mr. Boss, who does not like you.
0: Well, I don't like him either. Who is he?
2: I just remember.
0: How much moolah will it take to start remembering?
2: Huh? What is moolah?
0: Money. How much?
2: Moolah. That is funny American word. Now I know many American words for money. Dough, cabbage, scratch, moolah.
0: Let's drop your education. Get back to business.
2: No can do business, Mr. Boy. Even your tambourine is not worth enough. Come. We have things to do in the shed.
0: The alley's just as good for what you got planned.
2: The shed, more better. There are boxes there so that I may stuff you in and bury you in the desert.
0: Yeah, I'll buy it if you build a pyramid over me. Otherwise, I'll just pass it up.
2: No, Mr. Boy, no pass up. Come, move.
0: Okay, stop waving that thing.
2: Now, inside.
0: You go inside.
2: Stop, Mr. Boy!
3: Well, Jordan, this time you are running toward the police.
0: Hello, Sam.
3: The police want you for questioning, Jordan. You do not come to them, we come to you.
0: I'm not complaining, believe me. He dead?
3: Seems so.
0: Well, he was Murder Incorporated.
3: Well, now you will come with me, Jordan. There is still another matter of interrogation. That young lady in the hospital is not expected to leave.
0: Yeah, we can get some answers right here. That joker in the deep freeze was the one...
3: To talk in the police station.
0: It's not just a matter of talking, Sam. It's a matter of looking, too. Come on, into the shed.
3: All right.
0: Yeah, there they are.
3: And what are they, Jordan?
0: Our rug cutter's boxes, rigged for traveling and burying. This empty one seems to have been for me.
3: And this other one?
0: Yeah, I think it's already rented on a long-term lease. Open it up, Sam.
3: Yeah.
0: Yeah.
3: Who is this man, Jordan?
0: Victor Danelli, merchant seaman, USA, Italian descent. Vivi's boy, Victor. I guess she can stop looking now.
3: I will telephone the coroner, and you, Jordan, will please come with me to the police station.
0: Am I under arrest, Sam?
3: Technically, no.
0: Sorry, Sam. See you at headquarters in about 45 minutes. Right now, I got a date to see a man about a very ugly racket.

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0: Well, Vivi said that her Victor wouldn't leave her, and he didn't. He'd just been dead a couple of days, that's all. Killed by the Armenian and packed for a desert burial. But the Armenian was leg man for somebody else's racket. The Italian, the Spores, or the salesman from Kansas City, Kansas. It didn't take a lot of figuring to get the right one. Victor's death and his lost passport gave the answer. Well, I'd made a deal with Sam. 45 minutes was all I asked for. I'd meet him then at the police station, and he could ask questions until he turned blue. 45 minutes was all I needed. Just took me 20 to get over to the Ramsey's Hotel, and just a few more seconds to cross the courtyard and bounce into room 14.
1: Come on in, boy. Door's always open to a pal.
0: You can quit packing, Buster.
1: Oh, those are just my samples, boy.
0: Now you won't need them anymore. Your time's all taken up.
1: Hey, what have you been drinking, pal? You're all wound up.
0: Your Armenian friend just had his rug cut, and we turned up Victor's body before he got it buried.
2: You're out of my depth.
0: I don't think so. You thought you had a pretty sweet little racket, didn't you? Despore, Italian, wants to get into the United States, so he comes to you to buy a soul. Identity, passport, the works.
1: I just told you I'm a salesman.
0: Couldn't resist bragging about it, could you? Couldn't resist saying you sold Despore the Golden Gate. What you really sold him, or at least planned to, was Victor Donnelly's identity, so that Despore could go to the U.S. as Donnelly.
1: You're quite a storyteller, pal.
0: I'm just telling it, buddy. You wrote it. You know, you had me going for a while when Despore dropped the passport in our little scuffle here. I thought he had taken it from Donnelly. But it was you who had Victor killed and took his passport. Despore was just taking it from you. What'd you do, boost the price on him?
1: Who cares?
0: He does. He knows what a mess he's in now.
1: Yeah, well, he can stay there.
0: Sure, while you go looking for more suckers.
1: Maybe.
0: Not a chance, buddy. Despore isn't going to be happy with a murder rap. After he gets through talking, you're going to get stretched.
1: Oh, now, pal, wait a
0: minute. Knifing Vivi to get her to stop looking for Victor turned your table, buddy. It would have gone nicely for you if a little lonely girl hadn't kept looking for a lonely sailor.
1: You gotta expect reverses in business, pal.
0: Well, your business stinks. Selling a lot of unhappy people entrees into the United States.
1: I suppose you're gonna turn me over to the police.
0: Yeah. But first, you and I got a little unfinished business. I guess I lied to Sam. I didn't make it back to the police station in 45 minutes. It took me a little more than an hour before I dropped Jeb Waters on Sam's doorstep. But Sam wasn't mad. By then, Kansas was ready to do a lot of talking, even through his swollen lips. Well, all that was left was Vivi. It was night, and the cool wind from the desert was blowing onto the Cairo streets when I walked into the hospital. A couple of old Egyptian women were scrubbing floors. And aside from that, there seemed to be nothing else to the hospital but the smell of antiseptic. But there was. Vivi, room 204. She lay in the white bed, her eyes closed. One look at the nurse attending her told you all you had to know about her condition.
3: Hockey? That you?
0: Yeah.
3: Hello, Rocky.
0: Hello, Vivi.
3: Do not mind my eyes. They are closed. They are so heavy. Rocky, you have found Victor?
0: Yeah, we found him.
3: And he did come back for me. He did come back as he said he would. Did he not, Rocky?
0: Yeah. He came back.
3: I knew he would. Poor boy.
0: What do you mean?
3: Now I'll not be able to go to the United States with him. The poor boy will have to go alone and be lonely once again. I will not be lonely ever again.
0: Vivi.
3: Hockey. I feel so tired, Hockey. I think that I will sleep.
0: Good night, Vivi.
3: Goodbye.

0: It's CBS again at this same time next week for another story of adventure and intrigue when we take you back to Cairo and the Cafe Tambourine run by Rocky Jordan. Jack Moyles plays the title role with tonight's story by Jackson Gillis, edited by Larry Roman and Gomer Kuhl. Rocky Jordan is produced and directed by Cliff Howell with original music by Richard Arant. Larry Thor speaking. 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
14: Ah! Dangerous Assignment, transcribed starring Brian Donlevy as Steve Mitchell.

0: Yeah, danger is my assignment. I get sent to a lot of places I can't even pronounce. They all spell the same thing, though, trouble. But when I walk into the commissioner's office, I don't realize that this assignment's going to show me that sometimes the witness is harder to find than the killer. Commissioner, you sent for me?
1: Steve, you'll recall that several former leading Nazis were arrested not long ago on charges of plotting to regain power in Western Germany.
0: Yeah, seven of them in all, including two of Hitler's so-called heirs.
1: There's still another ex-Nazi big shot involved, perhaps the most dangerous of them all, but we haven't been able to get enough evidence to nail him. His name is Heinrich Schwandorf. He could be their new leader.
0: Schwandorf, yeah, I remember him.
1: He's clever, Steve, very clever. And as I said, we haven't been able to pin a thing on him, but we've been digging into his past.
0: Anything we can use?
1: We think so. An American intelligence officer was murdered in Berlin in 1947. The crime was never solved, but we've never stopped working on it. To date, the evidence on hand seems to point to Schwandorf as the killer.
0: But we can't prove that either, huh?
1: We might prove it if we could locate a man named Peter Metnick. He was witness to the murder. Gave us a fair description of the killer.
0: And it adds up to Schwandorf?
1: The description fits him, yes. Unfortunately, it fits a lot of other people.
0: Which means we have to bring Metnick face to face with Schwandorf.
1: It won't be easy finding Peter Metnick, Steve. Displaced person. We've lost track of him. I've already contacted the International Tracing Service in Germany. They'll have checked their DP files by the time you get there.
0: Right, Commissioner.
1: A word of caution, Steve. If Schwandorf's found out we're looking for Metnick, he'll try to stop you and get to Metnick first. We want Metnick, Steve, alive. Well, that's it. You've got your assignment. Good luck.

0: The National Broadcasting Company is presenting Dangerous Assignment, starring Brian Donlevy in the role of Steve Mitchell, colorful two-fisted government agent. At all those places of the world where danger and intrigue walk hand in hand, there you will find Steve Mitchell on another Dangerous Assignment. In 2 weeks, on Thursday, March 19th, NBC will send your way a complete and comprehensive description of the glitter and swank of the Academy Awards presentation in Hollywood. This gala distribution of the coveted Filmland Oscar will be described by film star Paul Douglas. Be sure to make a date with the Academy Award Oscar for Thursday, March 19th, via this NBC station. As well as a complete description of the proceedings, you'll hear the acceptance speeches of the winners. It's Hollywood's biggest night of the year, and it's all to be broadcast directly into your homes by NBC. So, remember, Thursday, March 19th, hear the presentation of the Academy Awards Oscar on the NBC Radio Network.
1: Sure, I've got my assignment. Get over to Germany and start tracking down a displaced person named Peter Metnick and hope he can identify a killer for us, an ex-Nazi big shot we'd like to put away for keeps. It's early Friday evening when my plane lands, and I hurry over to the office of the International Tracing Service, an agency of the Allied High Commission.
2: Yes, Mr. Mitchell, here's a record of the man you're seeking. Not much information, I'm afraid, still...
1: Well, let's have it anyway, Mr. Vogel.
2: Peter Jan Metnick, profession school teacher. Arrested in Prague, 1940. Released by Allied forces in 1945. Has been employed as a dock worker, private tutor, shoe salesman, and farm labor. A brief description of him follows. Height, weight, color of hair, eyes, and so forth.
1: When did you get this information?
2: August 1948. Peter Metnick came to us seeking information regarding a daughter. We succeeded in locating her 2 years later, but by then Metnick had disappeared.
1: Hadn't he left an address with you?
2: Yes. He had secured employment on a farm in Bavaria, near the village of Linderheim. A farm owned by a man named Carl Whedon.
1: But he'd already moved on by the time you located his daughter, huh?
2: Yes, the owner of the farm was vague. Couldn't seem to remember where Metnick had gone to.
1: Oh, that's where the trail ends, a farm in Bavaria. Look, about Metnick's daughter, where does she live?
2: Frankfurt.
1: I guess I ought to run down there.
2: That will not be necessary, Mr. Mitchell. Fraulein Metnick is here.
1: Oh?
2: When we were informed of your arrival, we immediately contacted her, thinking perhaps she might have heard of her father. She hadn't, but she insisted on coming here to see you.
1: Good. Let's talk to her, then.
2: Of course. Excuse me. Fraulein Metnick?
3: Yes?
2: This way, if you please. Fraulein Metnick, Mr. Mitchell.
3: How do you do, Mr. Mitchell?
1: Fraulein, sit down, please.
3: Thank you. You're looking for my father, Herr Mitchell.
1: He's in danger. So are you. Because of what your father knows, someone may try to silence him with a threat against you.
3: Oh, I don't understand.
1: Your father was a witness to a murder. Berlin, 1947. He saw the killer get away. We think we know now who that killer was.
3: Oh, I see. And you need my father to identify him. Then we must find him quickly, Herr Mitchell.
1: First of all, Fraulein, do you have any photographs of your father?
3: I have several snapshots in my purse.
1: Good.
3: Here. Here, this one. This was taken on the steps of a school in Prague where my father taught. He was there many years until he was arrested. That was the last time my mother and I saw him.
1: Ever hear from him after that?
3: Oh, there were a few letters, yes. The last one came shortly before his escape from Buchenwald.
1: I'll want to know all there is to know about your father, his friends, his habits, hobbies, if any.
3: Even the kind of tobacco he smoked?
1: Yeah. Must be something in his past that'll give us a clue as to where he went after he left that farm in Bavaria. We spend the next couple of hours at a quiet little cafe nearby, and Fräulein Lana Metnick fills me in about her father's background later. I borrow a car from Bogle at the tracing service, and Lonnie and I head south for Frankfurt. It's almost 11 that night when we pull into town. We drive straight to her apartment.
3: Yes, that's the building up ahead, Stephen. The small one on the left.
1: Okay, Lonnie.
3: You will come up?
1: Sure. I want to look over those letters and also help you pack.
3: Pack?
1: I'll feel a lot better, Lonnie, after you've moved to a hotel.
3: But I'm not afraid, Stephen.
1: Okay, but you're still going to...
3: What is it?
1: That gent just coming out of your apartment building.
3: You mean the one coming this way?
1: Yeah.
3: You know him?
1: I think so. Excuse me a minute. Oh, just a minute.
4: Yes, what is it?
1: We've met, haven't we?
4: Have we? I'm afraid not. In any event, I don't seem to recall.
1: Perhaps it's just that I recognize you from some photographs.
4: Really?
1: Or at the newsreel, maybe.
4: Newsreels? No, I've never been quite that important.
1: But you were Herr Schwandorf.
4: Schwandorf? You're mistaken.
1: Heinrich Schwandorf of Leipzig, a member of the inner circle of Hitler's stooges.
4: I said you were mistaken, my friend. Now, if you'll excuse me, good night.
1: Sure, but we'll meet again, Herr Schwandorf. Maybe real soon.
3: Who was that man, Stephen?
1: The number one reason why we're going to get you out of here fast. Upstairs in Lonnie's apartment, I read over her father's letters. While she packs a suitcase 10 minutes later, I drive her to a hotel and leave her with the promise that I'll contact her as soon as I get word of Peter Metnick. Then I put in a call to the local law and ask them to find Schwandorf, and if they can, keep an eye on him. Also, keep an eye on Lonnie. An hour later, I'm wheeling my sedan toward the village of Linderheim in Bavaria. Then, as I hit a bumpy stretch of road, I hear something. A muffled groan in the back seat. I slam on the brakes. I reach back and jerk the auto robe off the floor.
3: Hello, Stephen.
1: Lonnie, look, what's the idea?
3: Oh, please, don't be angry with me. I had to do this. I had to come along with you, Stephen.
1: Oh, great.
3: I knew you'd refuse if I asked you, so I...
1: So you stowed away under that auto robe while I was making that phone call. Did you enjoy the trip?
3: No, not very. That bump you hit back there, I hit my knee. Here, you see?
1: Yeah.
3: Oh, you're angry with me.
1: No, I guess not.
3: Well, I just had to come with you. I'm so worried about my father and...
1: Okay, no point in taking you back to Frankfurt now. We'll mush on to Linderheim. It's another 4 hours' drive to Linderheim, and Lonnie sleeps most of the way with her head on my shoulder. The things I have to put up with sometimes... The sun is coming up just as we pull into a small farm nestled high in the Bavarian Alps. I get out to stretch my legs as a tall blonde gent comes around the barn herding several dairy cows ahead of him.
5: Hello there.
1: Hi. You the owner?
5: Yeah, I am Ernst Weiden.
1: Oh, I thought the owner was Carl Weiden.
5: My father, he died a year ago. What can I do for you?
1: I'd like some information about a man who worked here sometime in 1948, a man named Metnick.
5: Metnick? Peter Metnick, but of course. The little school teacher. Fine man, I was very fond of him. Herr Metnick and his friend left us in the early part of 1949, I believe.
1: His friend?
5: Yeah, another school teacher. Professor, this one. Came here early in the year looking for Herr Metnick. They had known one another at Dachau. His name was, Ingolstadt. Professor Hermann Ingolstadt.
1: You said they left together. Where did they go?
5: If I remember correct. Munich. Yeah, through an exchange of letters with some friends, the Professor Engelhardt had secured a position to teach at a boys' school in Munich. Wallenbruck or Fallbrook or some name, I think it was like that.
3: Stephen, my father went with him, perhaps in the hope of securing a position at the school as well.
1: Yeah, could be.
3: Well, at least if we could find this Professor Engelhardt, he might know of my father's whereabouts.
1: Herr Weiden, how do we get on the road to Munich?
5: Come, I show you. You can see the road from the rise here. Come. Down there. You see the village?
1: Yeah.
5: On the left, a road?
1: Yeah, going past the church?
5: Yeah, that is it. You take that road and...
1: Hey! Hey, Lonnie! Lonnie! Oh, great.
5: Your lady friend seems to be in a hurry. She's left you.

Steve Mitchell will continue his dangerous assignment in just a moment. Did you know that you help to perform miracles? Human life itself is a miracle. Through the blood you donate and the money you give through your Red Cross, you help to preserve life. And now scientists and physicians have discovered another miracle you have a part in. Blood processed into gamma globulin for use in the prevention of paralysis in polio. To collect the blood, process it into gamma globulin for the protection of our children against this dread disease will take a lot of money. In addition, the Red Cross must continue to collect whole blood for civilian hospitals which it serves, for the Korean wounded, and for the building of a safe plasma reserve for national defense, both military and civilian. Blood gives life. Money packs and sends it. When you give through the 1953 Red Cross Fund Appeal, you are helping to give life. You are keeping the blood bottles filled and delivered. 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Answer the call.

0: To Dangerous Assignment and Brian Donlevy as Steve Mitchell.
1: She's left you high and dry, Herr Mitchell.
2: She sure has, Ernst.
1: But why would she do a thing like that?
2: That's a good question. Look, I've got to catch her. How far is it into the village?
1: About 3 kilometers.
2: Ah, that gives her even more of a head start. Okay. Once I leg it in, is there a police station of some kind?
1: Yeah, a constable.
2: Good. Maybe I can borrow a car and overtake her.
1: You could never overtake her with what you could borrow from the constable.
2: What do you mean?
1: A bicycle.
2: Oh, great. That just about licks me. No, wait a minute. Is there a telephone in the village?
1: Yeah.
2: See you later. In the village, I telephone our legation in Munich and ask them to check and try to locate the boys' school where Professor Engelhardt teaches. Half an hour later, they call me back and give me the name of it. I put in a call to the headmaster, Dr.
3: Professor Engelhardt is on a holiday in Salzburg. He goes there often for his health. He must be careful, you know. He was gassed in the First World War, and it bothers him quite a bit. I was telling him only the other day...
2: Look, Dr. Grumper, do you remember when Professor Engelhardt first came to your school a few years back?
3: Of course.
2: Was there a man with him, a man named Metnick?
3: No, he arrived alone.
2: Oh, fine, another lead gone.
3: He had, of course, been traveling with this Metnick.
2: What's that?
3: But Metnick was killed in a train accident.
2: Killed?
3: Yeah, at a village not far from here. Freiburg, I think he said. Yeah, Freiburg.
2: Okay, one thing more, Dr. Grumper. If anybody else makes inquiry about Engelhardt or Metnick, and I think someone will, you give out the same information you gave me. I grab the next train and head for Freiburg. At this point, it looks like I'm cooked on the deal, but I've got to be sure. At Freiburg, I check with the local law, and they let me look through their files, and sure enough, there's a report of Metnick's death. Then, while I'm still looking it over, they usher somebody else into the room.
4: Well, Stephen.
2: Hello, honey.
4: How did you get here?
2: I took a shortcut.
4: Stephen, my father's dead.
2: Yeah, I know.
4: Well, that's what the headmaster told me, but... Well, I couldn't believe it. I had to be sure. That's why I came here.
2: I guess there's no doubt about it, Lonnie. Hey, look, why did you grab the car and beat it back there at the farm?
4: Because I didn't think you were telling me the truth.
2: What do you mean?
4: Well, I thought my father must be in trouble or must have done something. I thought you were after him. Then when I saw you talking with the Nazi Schwandorf...
2: Oh, so you did know him.
4: Of course. Many of us have good cause to know him. I thought the two of you were working together.
2: I see.
4: So when that farmer told us about the boys' school, my only thought was to get to my father and warn him. Later I realized I must be mistaken about you. I'm sorry, Steve.
2: Well, like you say, I guess it doesn't matter anymore.
4: How did it happen, Steve?
2: Well, according to the report here, Professor Engelhardt and your father, Peter Metnick, had hitched a ride on a train, riding the rods, we call it. Your father fell off to the tracks and... Well, you can guess the rest.
4: Oh, yes.
2: Sorry, Lonnie.
4: Thank you, Steve. Well, what now?
2: I wanted to find your father because I figured he could pin a killing on Schwandorf. Now, maybe I better talk to Professor Engelhardt if I can find him.
4: You think he might have some information?
2: Maybe. He was traveling with your father.
4: Well, if he can tell me anything, I want to talk to him also.
2: Well, we'd better check that headmaster at the boys' school in Munich, see if he can give us a line on Engelhardt.
5: As I told you over the telephone earlier, Herr Mitchell, Professor Engelhardt is in Salzburg.
2: I know, but where in Salzburg, Dr. Grumper?
4: Did he mention any specific hotel or resort there?
5: No, but he usually stays at one of three places. I'll write them down for you. You have no trouble finding them when you arrive.
2: Thanks.
5: Here you are.
2: One other thing. I don't know what Engelhardt looks like. You happen to have a picture of him?
5: Picture? Let me see. Yeah. Here's a class picture. Professor Engelhardt with his students.
2: Hey, wait a minute.
5: What is it?
2: Yeah, that's Peter Metnick.
4: My father, Stephen.
5: What are you talking about? This is Professor Engelhardt.
2: No. The real Engelhardt must have died in that accident. Metnick saw a chance to get lost from Schwandorf, so he's been posing as Engelhardt ever since.
4: Well, then he's alive, Stephen. He's alive.
2: Yeah, and in Salzburg. Come on.
5: We
2: burn up the road to Salzburg, I head for a phone booth to call the places the headmaster gave me. One of them has no phone, so I call the other two. Lonnie waits outside the booth for me. I draw a blank on both places.
4: Any luck, Stephen?
2: No, we'd better head for the third place on the list.
4: All right.
2: I casually brush some tiny tobacco flakes off the counter and start to leave the booth. Then I stop. Tobacco. Pipe tobacco. Something registers all of a sudden.
4: What are you waiting for?
2: Just thought of another call I should make. Wait for me in the car.
4: All right.
2: She wanders off. I put through a quick call to my friend Vogel at the Displaced Persons Tracing Service.
6: Mr. Mitchell, I've been trying to get in touch with you.
2: That doesn't surprise me, Vogel. Was it about Lonnie?
6: Yes. You left my office to take her to her apartment.
2: Yeah. She stowed away in my car.
6: But later I called her apartment and talked to the real Lonnie Metnick. The woman with you is an imposter.
2: I kind of figured that just now. Some flecks of pipe tobacco rang a bell.
6: Pipe tobacco? I don't understand.
2: I'll explain later. Right now I'm fresh out of time. I go outside to the car. Lonnie's nowhere in sight. I've got to act fast. I go to the third address on my list. Yep. They tell me Lonnie just left. She'd been asking about the professor who's at the band concert in the park. The band is tooting away full blast when I get there. People are milling around. I look for Metnick. Finally, I spot him just leaving the park. Lonnie's right behind him, and I've got a strong hunch he's holding a gun in his back, maneuvering him to a quiet spot to kill him. I've got to slip up without her seeing me. One peep out of me, and Metnick's a dead duck. They move on out of the park and down a quiet walk that runs along one side. I follow them. Just as they start across the street, a low black sedan swings around the corner and heads for them fast. Suddenly, I get a hunch what's going to happen.
7: Metnick, watch out!
2: They jump back just in time. The car whips by and heads for me. I grab a push cart and shove it toward the car as I dive to one side. The driver swerves and goes up on the sidewalk. I run over to it just as Schwandorf tries to get out the door with a gun. He slumps against the door. I grab his gun and whirl toward Metnick and Lonnie. Then I relax. Metnick's got her gun and is herding her toward me.
8: Who are you? And who is this girl?
2: I'm Steve Mitchell, United States agent. This girl was hired to find you and knock you off to keep you from putting the finger on this boy in the car.
8: Huh? Heinrich Schwandorf.
2: You remember him, huh?
8: Yes, indeed I do. I saw him kill a man several years ago.
2: That's what we wanted to know. That cook's Mr. Schwandorf.
4: That's fine. He tried to run us down in the car.
2: Sure, he wanted you both out of his way. You'd already served your purpose as far as he was concerned.
4: But I was his girl. He tried to kill me. Don't worry. If you need any more against him, I'll give you plenty.
2: I don't doubt it.
8: How did you find out about this girl, Mr. Mitchell?
2: She was posing as your daughter, Mr. Metnick, but a few flakes of tobacco in a phone booth put me wise to her just in time.
4: Tobacco? I don't understand.
2: It made me remember your talking about your father's favorite pipe tobacco.
8: But I do not smoke.
2: That's right. I should have known that as soon as I learned you'd been badly gassed in World War I, but it didn't register until just a few minutes ago. Yes, sweetheart, you were doing great until I spotted the tobacco. Then you just sort of went up in smoke.
0: 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The Railroad Hour presents Gordon McRae and his charming guest stars in memorable operettas. 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The Telephone Hour brings you the music of Donald Voorhees and the Bell Symphonic Orchestra, as well as famous guests from the realm of music. 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
0: And that will be Steve Mitchell's dangerous assignment next week. Included in tonight's cast were Jim Davis, Pamela Duncan, Henry Rowland, Paul Fries, and Rye Billsbury. This is John Storm speaking.

0: Today, our reserve of blood plasma retained from World War II is almost exhausted. 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
1: Mr. District Attorney, starring David Bryan. Mr. District Attorney, champion of the people, defender of truth, guardian of our fundamental rights to life, liberty, and the pursuit of happiness.

And it shall be my duty as district attorney not only to prosecute to the limit of the law all persons accused of crimes perpetrated within this county, but to defend with equal vigor the rights and privileges of all its citizens.

0: star David Bryan as Paul Garrett, Mr. District Attorney.
1: One of the real headaches of my job is the crime committed amid the activity of some unusual event. Here, the lawbreaker uses the stir and bustle of a crowd to cover his act, and often leaves only a confused trail to follow. This was the situation we faced in the case you are about to hear.
2: This ain't very close.
3: What do you want me to do, drive in the front door? We can get out of this spot in a hurry.
2: You sure that motorcycle gang is going to get here?
3: Any second. Sally gave me the pitch on it, and that kid's on the ball. Here, get this jacket on.
2: Yeah.
3: Here they come now. Let's go. They couldn't have timed it better. That girl is great.
4: Only one guy, Clayton. Here he comes.
3: Stand right there, mister. This is a holdup.
4: He's ducking out.
3: That's what he thinks.
4: You killed him, Clayton.
3: So what? Let's get at the jewelry.
4: Come on. Brother, look at all them diamond rings.
3: Never mind looking at them. Scoop them up and let's get out of here.
2: Yeah.

0: Who have you got here, Harrington?
1: Chief, this is Boston. Sells newspapers on the corner. Boston, this is Mr. Garrett, the district attorney.
2: And you're trying to find out about them hold-up men, ain't you? Well, I can tell you, because I saw them come in here, two of them. They parked one of them little sport cars right near my stand. I saw them leave, too. But I didn't know they'd robbed the place and shot poor Mr. Sloat. If I had, I'd have stopped them.
0: What made you notice these men, Boston?
2: Oh, I notice everything. I spotted this little car right away. Prickier than a sparrow in a puddle.
0: The man who runs the health food store up the street says the men were dressed like motorcycle riders.
2: That's right, they was. Leather jackets and them hats. But they was driving that little car. Believe me, mister, I seen them and I knew.
0: I believe you, Boston. Didn't happen to notice the license of the car, did you?
2: Oh, no, sir, I slipped up on that one. But that was because all them motorcycles come busting into town, a-roaring and a-blasting. They was enough to make a man forget his own name.
0: Well, it's pretty obvious, Harrington. They used the arrival of the motorcycle club as a cover.
1: Yeah, they must have known right when the club was going to get here, then.
0: Yes, and as soon as we get back to the city, you'd better check on that, Harrington. Find out where the club meets, who the head of it is.
2: I guess they moved Mr. Sloat's body, didn't they?
0: Yes, about a half hour ago.
2: You fellas leaving now?
0: Yes, we're leaving. Oh, and I want to thank you for your help. It might be very important to us.
2: Well, good. Hey, how about you fellas buying a paper from me? You can read all about the shooting.
0: Why not? Might be a good investment.
2: Here, it's this way.

0: you going, babe?
1: I'm going in the house. What do you think?
0: Get in the car. I want to show you something.
1: What?
0: Kid, you really did a job for us. Those motorcycles come over the hill and into that town just like you said and when you said.
1: Well, I guess I ought to know. I belong to the club, don't I?
0: Were you riding?
1: Well, sure, with a boyfriend. I looked for you guys, but I couldn't see anywhere.
0: We were busy, babe. Real busy. Yeah. Take a look at that.
1: Oh, Cleet, it's beautiful.
0: Yeah. Let me put it around your neck. Huh?
1: Oh, you mean you're giving it to me?
0: Sure, I'm giving it to you. You're going to get a lot more.
1: Oh, Cleet. Oh, let me look in the mirror.
0: Yeah, that looks swell, don't it, babe? And you are built for that kind of stuff.
1: Oh, I never had anything like this in my life.
0: Well, you have now.
1: Uh-oh.
0: What's the matter?
1: It's Dan.
0: The boyfriend? What do you care?
2: Sally.
1: Hello, Dan.
2: What are you doing here?
1: We're talking to a friend of mine. Dan, I want you to meet Cleet. Cleet, this is Dan Clark.
0: How are you, Clark?
2: Hi.
1: Dan is president of the cycle club, Cleet.
0: Yeah, I know. You work with your motor, Clark?
1: He delivers for a multigraph company.
2: What does he care? What are you doing sitting out here with this guy anyway?
1: Oh, what's wrong with me sitting out here with him? He's a friend of mine.
2: So he's a friend of yours. Does that mean you have to sit cooped up with him in this hopped-up baby buggy?
0: Now listen, chum. Don't talk like that about the car. This job will wax that sucker of yours any day.
2: You got 115 under this hood? Like fat you have. That's what you need to stay even with me.
0: I'll stay with you, and I'll leave you.
2: Anytime, anywhere. Put your money where your mouth is.
0: Oh, listen, delivery boy. I'll put my fist where your mouth is if you keep yapping like that.
2: You talk big. Let's see you step out here and back it up.
0: Well, you think I won't?
1: Cut it out, Cleet. I don't want any trouble here, not in front of my apartment. Dan, I'll never speak to you again if you don't stop this.
2: Oh, look, Sally.
1: I mean it, Dan. You can't behave like this to my friends.
2: Okay, Sally, have it your own way.
0: He's walking out on you.
1: Don't worry, he'll come back.

0: Harrington back yet, Miss Miller?
1: Yes, he's in using your phone, Mr. Garrett. And he got the information on that motorcycle club.
0: Oh, good. Hello, Harrington. I hear you got some information on that motorcycle club.
2: Yeah, and I just got a rundown on the president of it, too. A kid named Dan Clark works for the City Multigraph Company. And he'll be in their office around 3:30.
0: It's almost 3 now. Let's go and have a talk with him.
1: Will you be back?
0: Probably not. We'll see you in the morning, Miss Miller.
1: Bye.

0: Yes, sir. Can I help you?
1: We're looking for Dan Clark.
0: I'm Dan Clark.
2: Well, this is Mr. Garrett, the district attorney.
0: District attorney?
3: I'd like to ask you a few questions, Clark. I understand you're the president of a motorcycle club.
0: That's right.
3: The same club that made a trip to Colton City last Saturday?
0: Yeah. What's this all about?
2: Well, a jewelry store was held up in Colton City on Saturday afternoon. Owner of the store was killed. Made the headlines in yesterday's paper.
0: Maybe I shouldn't admit it, but I just read the comics in the sport page and let it go at that.
2: Well, this holdup occurred while your club was riding through town. It was pulled by a couple of fellas wearing motorcycle rider outfits.
0: Oh, no, wait a second. I'm certain none of our gang had anything to do with a holdup.
3: Well, we're not saying they did. But how can you be so positive?
0: Well, I know that bunch, every one of them.
3: Well, we're not accusing your club of anything, Clark. We're just trying to get at the facts of this case.
0: All our guys work, Mr. Garrett. They just aren't the kind of guys who do anything like that.
2: Do you have anyone in the club who drives cars on these joints?
0: Cars? Mister, when you're a cycle man, you rate cars behind bicycles.
3: How many members in your club, Clark?
0: 67, counting the girls. They're not regular members, but you know how it is with women.
3: Well, we're willing to go along with the idea that your club is in the clear on this. But whoever held up that store expected to use the noise of your motors as a cover. They knew just about to the minute when your gang would arrive there.
2: Which means somebody had to tell them.
0: It sure looks that way, doesn't it? It makes me feel bad.
3: Well, there's no need to blame yourself, but we'd like your cooperation.
0: I'll do anything you say.
3: We're looking for two men who drove a sports car.
0: Sports car?
3: Does that ring a bell?
0: Well, I don't know. There's one guy... I'm not sure, though.
2: Yeah, you can leave that part of it to us.
0: I don't even know his full name.
3: Well, could you get it? And where we might find him?
0: I can try. After all, I don't want the club to get the blame for this.
3: Well, why don't you check on it, Clark? And call me at my office.
0: All right, sir, I will.
3: Good. We'll talk to you later, then.

0: Oh, it's you.
1: Hello, Sally.
0: I thought maybe you were never coming back.
1: You know better than that, Sally.
0: I do.
1: Well, if you don't, you should. You know how I feel about you.
0: You certainly don't always show it. Getting nasty about nothing, insulting my friends.
1: I see you with another guy, get jealous, that's all. I'm sorry.
0: It shows you don't trust me.
1: I'm sorry. I promise it won't happen again.
0: I'm glad to hear it.
1: I want to talk to you about something. Aren't you going to ask me in?
0: Okay. Come in.
2: Hiya, Clark.
1: I didn't know he was here.
0: Sit down, Dan.
1: Seems as though this guy's taking up a lot of your time.
0: Watch it, Dan. Remember what you just promised me.
2: Why don't you relax, Clark? We've just been saying a lot of nice things about you.
1: Like what?
2: Well, like it takes a pretty smart guy to be president of a club like yours.
1: What am I supposed to do, take a bow? I'll see you later, Sally.
0: Now, wait a second, Dan. You're not going to go off on another huff, are you?
1: I got things to do.
0: All right, if you feel you have to go. I'll see you Saturday on the ride.
1: There isn't going to be any ride.
0: What do you mean?
1: There was a holdup in Colton City last Saturday, same time the club was riding through the town. The police think the crooks used us as a cover for the job. And there was a man killed.
2: So what? You guys didn't have anything to do with it, did you?
1: No. But I wouldn't like the same thing to happen again. So we're going to cut out the rides for a while. I'll see you around, Sally.
2: Wait a second, Clark.
1: What for?
2: I don't think you ought to call off that ride.
1: Who cares what you think?
2: Well, it's like I said before, Clark. Why don't you relax? I'm the kind of guy that could do you a lot of good.
0: Wait a minute, Cleet. I wouldn't go too far if I were you.
2: I know what I'm doing, babe. Clark's no dummy. He's not going to turn down a real good thing. Are you, Clark?
1: I don't know what you're talking about.
2: Well, it's simple. If you let the club keep taking those rides every weekend, it could do me a lot of good. And I'm a guy that likes to return a favor, which means I could do you a lot of good.
1: Which also means you're one of the guys who held up that jewelry store in Colton City.
2: Not a bad operation, was it? A touch of genius, if anyone was to ask you.
1: Somebody did ask me.
2: Yeah? Who?
1: The district attorney. I couldn't tell him very much then, but I can now.

0: District Attorney's office.
1: Hello, Miss Miller. Put me through to the chief, would you?
0: Yeah, he's right here. Hang on. It's Harrington, chief.
2: Where are you, Harrington?
1: 9th Precinct Station. And you're not going to get any report from young Clark, chief.
2: No? Why not?
1: He's just been shot dead in front of an apartment house on Harris Avenue.

This is David Bryan. Before we continue with Mr. District Attorney in the case of the motorcycle club killer, here is an important message from our sponsor.

0: And now back to David Bryan, starring as Paul Garrett, Mr. District Attorney.
1: A jewelry store had been held up in a small town just outside the city. The owner of the place had been murdered. A motorcycle club entering the town had innocently provided the noise and confusion used by the gunman as a cover for the crime. We had questioned Dan Clark, president of the club, and he had promised us the name of a probable suspect. A phone call from Harrington gave me some bad news. Young Clark had been shot to death.
2: Report just came in that the ambulance is on its way, Chief. I thought you might like to meet me there.
1: Oh, whereabouts on Harris Avenue, Harrington?
2: Between Lamar and 10th Street.
1: I'll leave right away. We'll question any bystanders and the people who live there. There must be a tie-up with the neighborhood some way.
2: Okay, Chief. I'll be waiting for you.
1: Better cancel those two appointments I have for this afternoon, Miss Miller. Looks like I'm going to be tied up for the rest of the day.
3: All right, Mr. Garrett. I'll make the calls right away.

0: All right, Chief. Clark was still alive, so they took him in before I got here. But Lieutenant Padway just got a call from receiving. The kid was dead on arrival.
1: Anyone know what he was doing here?
0: Girlfriend lives in one of the apartments.
1: Well, let's go in and talk to her. Did she see it happen?
0: Yeah, claims she didn't see a thing and doesn't know who did it or why. This is it.
2: Not another cop.
0: This is Mr. Garrett, Miss Brady. He's the district attorney.
2: I've already answered 1,000 questions. What do I have to do now?
1: Well, I'm sure you won't mind answering a few more. The boy who was killed was a friend of yours, wasn't he?
2: Sure, he was my friend. But can I help it if he got killed?
1: Were you engaged to him, Miss Brady?
2: Well, I guess you could say I was, yes.
1: Do you have other men friends?
2: Well, you know how it is. A girl's nice looking and the guys come around. I wouldn't want to push any of them in the face.
1: No, I'm sure you wouldn't. Well, did Dan Clark know any of your other friends?
2: No, he didn't. Well, Dan was kind of jealous. I never let him know who else I was running around with.
1: Are you sure he didn't know anyway?
2: I'm sure he didn't.
1: Well, do you live here alone, Miss Brady?
2: With my sister and her husband. They both work.
1: Do you work?
2: Well, right now I'm in between jobs.
1: And that's a very attractive necklace you're wearing.
2: Oh, thanks. I'm glad you like it.
1: Present from one of your friends?
2: Well, yes, Dan gave it to me.
1: Thank you, Miss Brady. We won't trouble you any further. Oh, and thanks for your cooperation.
2: Don't mention it.
0: Something wrong about that girl, Chief.
1: Yes, and I think she's wearing it around her neck. Could you describe that necklace, Harrington?
0: Sure.
1: Where's your car?
0: At the precinct house. I rode over with the squad car.
1: Well, get in. I'll take you over there. Then I'd like you to drive over to Colton City. Find out if that necklace is part of the look.
0: Right.

0: Hi, Cleet. Been waiting long?
1: About a half hour.
0: I wanted to be sure I wasn't followed.
1: Smart girl. How's everything?
0: Everything's wonderful. I had them eating out of my hand. Even the district attorney. You should have been there.
1: I'd have died laughing.
0: Oh, incidentally, you didn't give me that necklace. Dan gave it to me.
1: Kid, you sound better to me all the time. What about Saturday?
0: I talked to some of the boys at the club. I convinced them that they should make the ride in memory of Dan.
1: Oh, quit it, will you? Babe, you're killing me. What town?
0: Cliffdale.
1: Perfect. I already know the place will knock over.
0: I want to go with you, Cleve.
1: That's out, babe. You want to see that town, you ride a motorcycle like the rest of them.
0: You think I can't?
1: I think you could do anything.
0: What's it going to be this time? More jewelry?
1: Dough. Lots of dough. You'll find out. Go on home, kid. I'll see you later.

0: Hi, Chief. Morning, Miss Miller.
1: Morning, Harrington.
2: Hello, Harrington. Any luck last night?
0: Oh, nothing. Seems that the store's always been a one-man operation. And with the owner dead, no one can positively identify any of the stolen pieces.
2: That's too bad. Well, we just got a report from ballistics that adds up to something. The bullets that killed young Clark came from the same gun that killed the store owner.
0: Hey, that is something.
2: Can you ride a motorcycle, Harrington?
0: Well, I used to be able to. I guess I can still wobble along on one of the things.
2: Yeah, it seems that motorcycle club is going to take another outing tomorrow afternoon. I'd like you to ride with them.
0: I'd be delighted, Chief. But I haven't got a thing to wear.
1: Oh, Harrington.
2: Well, we'll take care of that for you. I want you to stick near the girl if she goes along. You'll have a two-way radio on the machine so you can contact me in my car. Oh, and maybe I'd better make the arrangement with that right now. Captain Warren of traffic, Miss Miller. You got his number?
1: Let's see. Yes, it's right here.
2: Get him on for me, will you?
1: Okay.

0: We get a break. Parking space right near the joint.
1: Yeah.
0: Hey, there's two loan companies in this block.
1: We're taking the one with the big sign. Get out.
0: Hey, we gotta wait for the motorcycles?
1: I want to case the place. Come on.
0: Yeah.

0: KNK4 to car 6X2. KNK4 to car 6X2.
1: Car 6X2. I'm getting you, Harrington. Go ahead.
0: We'll be in Cliffdale in about 5 minutes, Chief.
1: I'm on the main street at the far end of town. How about the girl?
0: She's riding with another guy right in front of me. She didn't recognize me with the...

0: Can I help you?
1: We'd like to talk to somebody about a loan.
0: Will you wait just a moment? The interviewers are all busy just now.
1: Sure, we wait.
2: Look at that open safe.
1: I've been looking.
2: There's the motorcycle club.
1: Right on time. All right, folks, this is a holdup. Don't anybody move. And I don't want to hear any more of that, or we'll really start blasting you. Get the money out of that safe.
0: All right. Please, don't point that gun at me.
1: Get the money on the counter.
0: I will.
1: Now the other one. Yank them phones loose.
2: Good idea.
1: Get the dough.
2: Yeah.
1: All right, down on your faces, everybody. And stay there. Anybody tries to follow us, gets a bullet right square in the puss. Come on, let's go.
3: Let's run for it.
4: Come on, jump in.
2: Come on. Three of us in here is going to be a tight fist.
1: Jam yourself in. What are you doing here, babe?
4: I saw the car and here I am.
1: Well, come on, get going. Turn up the alley.
5: KNK4 to car 6X2. KNK4 to car 6X2.
6: Car 6X2. Go ahead, Harrington.
5: I just spotted the girl. She's with two men in a light blue sports roadster. They went down an alley and turned parallel to the next street. I'm following them.
6: Well, which way are they heading?
5: North.
6: And they're moving toward me. I'll see if I can get some help in setting up a roadblock. Stay with them, Harrington. I'm going to switch over to the local police. Car 6X2. Car 6X2. Car 6X2.
4: Anybody behind us?
2: Way back. Some guy on a motorcycle.
1: Don't worry about that. This rocket could lose any motorcycle or any cop's car.
4: She's a honey. Look, we're doing 90, and I only have it halfway to the floor.
1: I ought to punch you right in that cute-looking nose of yours.
4: What's the matter? Don't you like my driving?
1: I told you not to try to butt in on this.
4: You might as well get used to me, Cleet. I like excitement.
2: Well, it looks like you're going to get some. There's a roadblock up ahead.
1: Turn into that field, that dirt road. That barn. Stop in front of that barn.
2: Yeah.
1: Get the door, Bostick. Up in the hayloft. Quick. Come on.
4: All right.
2: Here, grab my hand.
4: There.
2: What do we do, Cleet?
1: Start blasting as soon as they stick their heads in that door. We can hold out in this place for a week. They're going to take us, you hear?
4: Give me one of your guns, Cleet.
2: Here they come.
1: Get them.
7: The hayloft, Chief.
8: Give it back to them.
1: All right, I quit.
8: Throw your guns down, then.
1: There you are. That's all of them.
8: All right. Now come down here. The three of you.
2: Okay. We're coming.
4: What a pair of slobs you turned out to be. Big, tough men.
1: Shut up.
4: Big, tough men till the shooting starts. Then you're quick cold.
8: That's the usual pattern with men like these, Miss Brady. Rough and tough as long as they have the edge. Well, we're going to change all that. We're going to take them out of circulation for a long, long time. And I think we can put you away somewhere, too. Come on, let's go.

This is David Bryan. I hope you enjoy this case from the files of Mr. District Attorney. I'll be back in just a moment after this message from our sponsor.

0: Now, here is the star of Mr. District Attorney, David Bryan, with a word about the program you have just heard.
1: This was another case that made big headlines. The two men we call Cleet and Bostick were tried and convicted on charges of armed robbery and first-degree murder. Sally is now serving time as an accessory before and after the facts. Now, this is David Bryan inviting you to join us when we present our next case based on the facts of crime from the file of Mr. District Attorney.
0: Mr. District Attorney was originated by Phillips H. Lord.

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14: Dragnet, the documented drama of an actual crime. For the next 30 minutes, in cooperation with the Los Angeles Police Department, you will travel step by step on the side of the law through an actual case transcribed from official police files. From beginning to end, from crime to punishment, Dragnet is the story of your police force in action.
15: It was Wednesday, August 13th. It was warm in Los Angeles. We were working the day watch out of robbery detail. My partner's Frank Smith, the boss of Chief of Detectives Thad Brown. My name's Friday. I was on my way into the office, and it was 7:58 a.m. when I got to room 27A. Robbery. Morning, Frank. You been in long?
16: About 10 minutes.
15: Mm-hmm. Gonna be a hot one today, ain't it?
16: Yeah, that's what the paper says.
15: Anything in the book?
16: No.
15: How about those mugs? They come in from Burton?
16: Yeah, I put them in your box.
15: Thank you. Did you take a look at them? Hey, Frank.
16: What?
15: I said, did you see the mugs?
16: Oh, no.
15: All right. What's the matter?
16: Faye?
15: What happened?
16: Joe, you know me. You know how I feel about Faye. So you gotta know I didn't mean anything by it.
15: You didn't mean anything?
16: Certainly not. It's the farthest thing from my mind.
15: What was?
16: What she thought I meant. You know, Joe, sometimes I think Faye just don't understand me.
15: Well, I don't understand you either on this one.
16: Oh, that's right. You weren't there.
15: No.
16: Sort of got to thinking to myself you were. You know how a guy does.
15: Uh-huh.
16: I got to thinking to myself, and I got a problem. You kind of think your old buddy knows all about it.
15: Yeah. Mm-hmm.
16: So I got to fill you in. I'll tell you all about it.
15: Right now?
16: Yeah. You see, after dinner last night, we had those Swedish meatballs that Faye makes so good.
15: The what?
16: Meatballs. Swedish ones.
15: Oh, yeah, I know. I had those out there.
16: Yeah, wonderful.
15: Very good.
16: Yeah.
15: Excellent.
16: Well, after dinner last night, we went into the living room, sat down to watch the television.
15: Mm-hmm.
16: I switched on the set, and I kind of arranged the pillows and settled back. A couple of minutes later, Faye comes in with a box. One of those big flat ones like dresses come in.
15: Mm-hmm. Yeah, I know.
16: She bought a new dress. Joe, that's why she fixed the meatballs.
15: I don't know how this is going to end, but up to here, I must be on Faye's side, I guess.
16: You are?
15: Well, I don't understand any of it.
16: Oh, well, I'll straighten that out. Mm-hmm. You see, whenever she wants me to go along with something she's already done, she always makes Swedish meatballs.
15: Well, I could figure that part out. What was in the box?
16: A dress, Joe. She bought a dress.
15: Oh, it was a dress.
16: Yeah. She opened up the box, she shows it to me. Told me how she bought it on sale. Mm-hmm. Did you ever notice how every time a woman buys a dress, it's always on sale?
15: No, I can't say as I ever have.
16: Well, believe me, buddy, it always is.
15: On sale.
16: On sale.
15: I don't want you to go through the whole day with this on your mind, but if you don't get to the point, it'll be time for us to sign out. And
16: oh.
15: Talk about
16: well,
15: it.
16: Well, I didn't mean anything by it. Nothing. She held the dress up for me to see, and all I did, I just said, what size is it? You know how you do.
15: Mm-hmm. Want to look at these mug shots now?
16: No, wait a minute. I want to finish. You asked me what I was mad about. I wanted to tell you. I asked her what size the dress was. She told me it was a 12. A 12.
15: A 12.
16: Yeah. So I just kind of casually mentioned that when we got married, she wore a 9. That's all I said, that she wore a 9.
15: Want to look at the mug shots now?
16: No, wait a minute. Will you help me with this thing? It's the use of being partners. If you can't help a little, we'll look at the mug shots. When we were married, she wore a 9. And she just flipped her wig, Joe. She got real mad. Walked out of the room. Right out of the room.
15: Yeah.
16: I guess she thought I meant she was getting fat.
15: Yeah, I guess she did.
16: She was mad.
15: Mm-hmm. Hot shot. I'll get it. Let's go. Corner of Grandview and Union.
16: Yeah?
15: Hold up. By the time we got to the supermarket, a broadcast carrying the description of the suspect had been gotten out to all cars in the city. A small crowd of people had gathered in front of the store, and the officers from the radio unit were attempting to keep them back from the entrance. An ambulance had been called, and when we got there, the attendants were giving emergency treatment to the day manager of the store. He'd been struck on the left side of the head just above the ear by the suspect when he'd made his getaway. The attendant told us that the man was suffering from a mild concussion. Frank and I entered the store and talked to one of the policemen who was there. He led us back to a small office in the rear of the place where we met the other two victims. One was the cashier of the store, Irma Watson. The other was the man who had the meat concession in the store, Tom Spence. We asked him to tell us what happened.
17: First thing I saw of him was when I parked my car out in the lot. The guy was standing right beside the door.
18: That's right, just standing there, calm as could be. I saw him when I opened up the place.
15: Mm-hmm. You want to go ahead?
18: Well, I unlocked the door and we all came in. The man did, too, just walked right in.
17: We don't normally let people come in for 8, hardly ever. But since Gerald was there, we figured he could take care of the man.
16: Well, you mean Gerald's the man in the ambulance?
17: Yeah, that's right. Hold up, fella, give him an awful clout on the head. Give him concussion. Concussion of the head.
18: Tell you something about that, too.
15: What's that, Miss Watson?
18: I don't really think Gerald's hit that hard. I think he's just putting on to get sympathy.
17: Now, Irma, that ain't right. Not good to say things like that.
18: Maybe not, but I tell you, you remember the time he cut his finger when he was moving the cases of empty soda pop bottles?
17: Yeah.
18: Well, you were there, had to rush him to the hospital, have his hand sewn up. A lot of foolishness, piece of adhesive would have taken care of it. Sympathy, that's what he wants.
16: Can we go on with what we were talking about? What happened after he came in the store, please?
18: Well, I went upstairs and I turned on the lights.
17: Have to turn them off up there. Officers up there.
18: That's where I work.
17: Mm-hmm.
18: Turned on the lights, then come down to open the safe.
16: Is that your job, to open the safe in the morning?
18: Yeah.
17: And she's a cashier.
15: Yes, sir. What happened then?
17: Well, Gerald was going out back to open the delivery door. I was over in the meat section, kind of straightening up.
16: Now, where was the holdup man during this time?
18: Just kind of strolling around, looking at the different displays up and down the aisles, just looking.
17: Gerald opened up the back door and come back. Asked the fella if there was something special he was looking for.
15: Well?
17: Guy said he wanted to know where the fillet of anchovies was. Gerald told him. Fella went back to get some.
18: That's what Gerald thought, but we know different now.
17: Yeah, a lot different.
15: All right, would you go on, please?
18: Well, I was upstairs counting the receipts from yesterday, getting the bank statement ready.
17: Irma's a cashier.
18: Yeah.
15: Yeah, we know.
16: Would you go on, please?
18: Well, first thing I know, the man's standing right behind me, holding this gun pointed right at me. You can just bet he liked to scare me out of my wits.
17: Must have been terrible, Irma.
18: It was. I just turned around, and there he was with this gun, just about scared me to death.
15: That's when he asked you for the money, did he?
18: He didn't ask. He just told me to put it in a wooden box he had. Just put it in the box.
16: What did he say? What were his exact words?
18: Well, he just kind of walked over and said, "Put the money in the box and don't cause no trouble. This is a stick-up." Like that, he said it.
17: Irma did just what he said.
18: Yes, sir. I gave him the money, dumped it all in the box, just like he said. Then he told me to lay down on the floor. Just told me to lay down and not to make any noise or he'd come back and kill me. I think he'd have done it, too.
17: I think he would have, Irma.
18: That's why I did what he said, flat on the floor.
15: Did he have the box when he came in?
18: Yeah, I had it under his arm.
17: I was down behind the meat counter, and all of a sudden I heard this scream.
18: That was me.
15: Yes, ma'am.
18: I let out a yell, and Tom here heard it.
17: Yeah, so did Gerald. We kind of looked at each other, and then I grabbed a meat cleaver and started up the stairs. I didn't know what was wrong, but I did know Irma was in trouble.
18: I appreciate that, Tom.
17: And I knew you were in trouble, and I came a-running. Got the stairs, come up the office, and then I saw him. He was just coming down.
15: He still had the gun, did he?
17: Yeah, had the gun in the box. I didn't know what was in it at that time, but I had an idea. I just hefted the cleaver and started up the stairs. He stopped when he saw me. Stopped right in his tracks.
18: Tom's awful brave.
15: Yes, ma'am.
17: So he told me to get out of his way or else he'd kill me. The way he was pointing that gun around, kind of believed him. So I backed down the stairs and him right behind me. All the time, he had that gun pointed at me.
16: Where was the manager all this time?
18: You mean Gerald?
16: Mm-hmm.
18: I don't know. I was upstairs.
17: Well, I saw him. He was down to the cash register in front. He saw this guy coming down the stairs, and he ran for the phone to call the police. The fella saw him, and he took off after Gerald. I thought he was going to shoot him, but he didn't. Just hit him. Give him a concussion of the head.
18: He's after sympathy, that's all.
17: Oh, now, Irma, you're wrong. I've seen it. He gave Gerald an awful hit, right along here. Real hard.
16: Now, which way did the man go after he left the store, please?
17: He ran down that way, down Union.
16: Uh-huh. Will you describe the man for us?
17: Well, he was about 5'6" and he was...
15: It would be a little better if you told us one at a time. Huh?
17: I guess you'd never get it that way.
15: Be a little difficult, sir, yes.
17: You go ahead, Irma.
18: Well, I told the other policeman he was about the funniest looking little man I ever saw. Real little.
17: Oh, not really. I think he just kind of hunched over.
18: Well, he looked little.
16: About how tall was he?
17: Oh, about 5'8", maybe 9".
18: Guess that's about right. Tell him about the way he was dressed.
17: Oh, yeah. Had on this black overcoat and a hat, all pulled down over his eyes. The hat, I mean.
15: What color was his hair, do you remember?
17: Well, what I could see of it was kind of blonde, light-colored.
18: Yeah, that's right, and he had a mustache.
17: Yeah, real big. Looked like the old-fashioned kind, like people wore when I was a kid. You know, handlebar, black.
18: Real black.
15: Mm-hmm. When he left the store, did you notice if he got into a car?
17: Yeah, he did. I saw him run down the street and jump in one, a dark color. I'm not sure what kind it was. I think it might have been a Hudson. Late model.
18: I saw that. I was looking out the side window upstairs, and I saw the same thing.
15: Did you tell the other officers about it?
18: Well, I didn't.
17: And neither did I.
16: I guess we better get out of broadcast on it.
15: Yeah. Did you happen to get the license number of the car?
17: Yeah, that's where I went to work. I've got it written down right here on my apron. See? Numbers ain't too plain, but you can make them out.
15: No, sir, I can't. You'll have to help me there.
18: I got it, too. Right here. I saw him get in the car, and I wrote it down.
16: Uh-huh. Thank you.
17: Having the number of the car is going to make it easier to catch a fella, ain't it?
18: We should make it a snap. Just find out who owns the car, and that's the man.
15: Well, it's not going to be that easy, I'm afraid.
17: Why?
15: Both numbers are different. A supplemental broadcast was gotten out carrying both the license numbers that the victims had gotten. Frank put in a call to DMV, asking them to forward all information on the numbers. The crime lab crew came out and went over the place for fingerprints, but they were not able to turn up anything that we could use. We continued to question the butcher and the cashier. We got a complete description of the thief. The one outstanding thing that both of them agreed on was the mustache. Both said that it was a direct contrast to the color of the man's hair, and said that it might have been darkened with shoe polish or some kind of grease. People in the vicinity were questioned, but none of them were able to supply us with any new information. The injured manager was removed to Georgia Street Receiving Hospital for emergency treatment and then referred to his own doctor. Frank and I talked to him, but he only verified the story that we'd gotten from the other two people in the store. 12:45 p.m., we returned to the city hall and asked the stats office to start a run on the M.O. for us. The victims were asked to go through the mug books, but they were not able to identify any of the photographs. Frank and I spent the rest of the day talking to the other storekeepers in the vicinity of the robbery. We asked each of them if they'd seen anyone loitering in the area, anyone who looked suspicious. From each of them, we got the same answer. None of them could help us in establishing the identity of the suspect. The kickback on the license number came in from Sacramento, but when we checked out the information, we were no closer to apprehending the thief. The next morning, Thursday, August 14th, Frank and I met in the squad room.
16: Hi, Joe.
15: Morning.
16: How's my old buddy this morning?
15: I'm all right. You sound happy. The problem with Faye straightened out?
16: Oh, yeah, sure. Got home last night. Everything's great.
15: All right.
16: Hey, we started last night.
15: What's that?
16: Faye and me, we're going on a diet. Both going to lose a little weight.
15: Well, that's nice.
16: Yeah, lose a little weight. Anything new in the market holdup?
15: No, the stats office should finish the run for us this morning. We can start checking out the possibles.
16: Yeah, it's a good thing I wore my walking shoes, huh?
15: I get it. Robbery Friday. Yeah. Mm-hmm. No, that's all right. We'd like to hear it. Mm-hmm. Yeah, sure. All right, we'll be out and see you. No, right away. All right, thank you very much. Bye.
16: What do you got?
15: Cashier out at the market, that Irma Watson.
16: Yeah.
15: Might have something for us.
16: What's that?
15: Well, she says she thinks she knows who the suspect is. Frank and I drove out to the market. We went upstairs to the office in the rear of the store and met Irma Watson. She was seated at a desk with a large ledger book opened in front of her.
18: I got to thinking it over last night after I got home about the holdup man.
15: Yes, ma'am.
18: There was something about him, the way he acted and talked, made me think I knew who he was, that I'd seen him someplace before.
15: Uh-huh.
18: I laid awake most of the night just thinking about it. Then all of a sudden it came to me. Right out of the air it came to me.
15: Yes, ma'am. Go ahead.
18: Well, I knew where it was that I thought I knew him from.
16: Where, ma'am?
18: Right here in the store.
15: You mean he's a customer?
18: No, he works for us right here in the store. That's where I've seen him. That mustache kind of fooled me for a minute, but not for long. I remembered.
15: Well, what's the man's name?
18: I didn't remember that.
15: Oh, let's see.
18: Not last night, but I came down here this morning and started through the books and came upon it. Got it right here. Take a look for yourself. See? Right there.
15: That's Jed Ellsworth?
18: That's him. I'm sure of it.
15: Does Ellsworth work here now?
18: Well, yes and no.
15: Ma'am?
18: Well, he does and he doesn't. He's still got the job, but he ain't working right now. Got a leave of absence. He's got ulcers. Said he wanted to get him taken care of. Said he had to go out of town and see a specialist, get his ulcers fixed.
15: I see. When did he leave?
18: Last week. See, I got it right here. Last day he worked was Wednesday, August 6th. That was the last day.
15: Do you have his home address?
18: You just bet. Got it right here. Wrote all the information out for you.
15: Uh-huh. Thank you very much.
18: It's him. I'm sure of it.
15: All right, Miss Watson, we'll check into it.
18: Only thing I can't figure out is that mustache.
15: What's that?
18: The mustache. I can't figure out how he could have grown it so fast. It takes longer than a week to get a mustache like that, doesn't it?
15: Well, it depends, doesn't it?
18: On what?
15: Where you buy it. Frank and I returned to the office to run the name Jed Ellsworth through the record bureau. While Frank went through the packages, checking the description we'd gotten of the suspect, I went down to the stats office and picked up the list of possibles that they had for us. 10:26 a.m. I met Frank back at the R&I counter. Hi, how's it going?
16: Well, looks like we got a live one.
15: Hmm?
16: Got a Jed Ellsworth here, pretty close to the description.
15: Yeah.
16: Record in the East, St. Louis. Done big time back there, nothing locally, though.
15: What'd he fall for?
16: Armed robbery.
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15: We sent an immediate request to the authorities in St. Louis asking that they forward all available information on their suspect, Jed Ellsworth. 1:15 p.m., Frank and I drove out to the address we'd been given by the cashier at the supermarket. It was a one-story redwood house in the Beverly Glen area. We rang the front doorbell.
18: Yes?
15: We'd like to see Jed Ellsworth.
18: He's not here.
15: Well, do you know where we can reach him?
18: What's this about? He in trouble again?
15: Ma'am?
18: Jed in trouble again?
20: We'd like to talk to him, please.
18: You cops?
20: Or police officers.
18: Uh-huh, figures. What's he done this time?
15: Well, it's just routine. We want to ask him a couple of questions. Where is he?
18: I don't know.
15: Well, he lives here, doesn't he?
18: Yeah, I don't know where he is. Haven't seen him since the day before yesterday. He's packed up and left. I don't know where he went.
15: Well, didn't he give you any idea where he was going?
18: None. Went through my purse, took what money I had, and shoved off. Don't much matter to me if I never see him again. I'd probably be better off.
15: Wonder if we could see his things.
18: You mean what he left?
15: Yes, ma'am.
18: Sure. Come on in. They're in his room. I'm about to throw him out. I don't want him, and I don't think he'll be back for him this time. Down the hall, this way.
20: Thank you, ma'am.
18: What are you after him for?
15: Well, it'll be a little better if we talk to him.
18: Sure. Don't matter to me. I'm through with him. Nothing but trouble with cops since we've been married. I didn't know he had a record when I met him. It wasn't until after we got married I found out he was a jailbird. Right after we got married, the cops started coming around asking questions.
15: How long have you been married?
18: 18 months. Met him back in St. Louis. Must have been right after he got out of jail. I didn't know it then. Wished I did. Wouldn't have nothing to do with him. Giving me nothing but trouble.
20: Would you know if he has any people in California?
18: That I ever saw. He never talked about them.
15: Does he drive a car?
18: Jed?
15: Yes, ma'am.
18: No, he didn't own one. Whenever he needed one, he'd go to one of these rental agencies, rent one. This is his room. Stuff's there on the bed.
20: Thank you. I'll check it.
18: I'm going to throw it all out. Anything there you want, just take it with you.
15: I don't think that'll be necessary.
18: Well, the offer's still good. What you don't take, I'll throw out.
15: Your husband got any close friends at all in town?
18: Yeah, a couple other bums.
15: You give us their names?
18: Only one name I know, Larry Jessup. Him and Jed used to pal around all the time. I think his job at the store took up too much pal time. That's the reason Jed quit.
15: I understand your husband had trouble with his stomach, don't I?
18: Yeah, ulcer.
15: Was he under the care of a doctor?
18: Uh-huh. All the time taking pills and eating special things. Got to the point where nothing I cooked was right for the ulcer. We did nothing but fight all the time. Miserable 18 months. I'm glad he's gone. Never see him again. It'll be a week too soon. Mm-hmm.
15: Can you give us the doctor's name?
18: Yeah, it's on one of the bills there. Got it in with the rest of them. Reminds me, can you answer me something?
15: Well, what's that?
18: Am I responsible for his bills, the ones he ran of himself without my help? I got to pay him?
15: Well, ma'am, that's not a police problem. You better check with a lawyer on that.
18: A lawyer?
15: Yes, ma'am.
18: More expense. Seems like all I do is put out money for him. Boy, I'm glad he's gone.
15: You have a picture of him?
18: You mean like a snapshot?
15: Yes, ma'am.
18: No, Jed wouldn't let nobody take pictures of him. Said it was bad luck.
15: Mm-hmm. He had a mustache, didn't he?
18: That's inside, no.
20: Ms. Ellsworth.
18: Yeah?
20: You know what's on these dictograph records?
18: Oh, those are mine. I'm a stenographer. Sometimes I do work at home. Those are mine.
20: Oh.
18: Just letters. It's the one thing he ever did for me.
15: What's that?
18: Made that box for records. Real big thing. Took him all day to make it. Just a plain, simple wooden box. You'd have thought it was a Taj Mahal. Only thing he ever did for me.
15: I see. Your husband get many phone calls here?
18: No, not that you'd notice. Larry'd call once in a while. I told you they was real pally.
15: Yes, ma'am. Did you ever hear any of the conversations by any chance?
18: Just on this end.
15: You know what they were talking about?
18: Not too good. They used to get real secret. You know, low voices. They were planning something, though. I don't know what it was, but they were planning something.
20: Well, this fellow Jessup, he drive a car?
18: Yeah.
20: You know what kind?
18: Yeah. New Hudson.
15: We got the address of the suspect's friend, and we drove back to the city hall. We made arrangements for a stakeout to be placed on the house, in addition to asking Mrs. Ellsworth to call us in the event that she heard from her husband. We ran the name Lawrence Jessup through R&I, and we came up with a criminal record for him. It listed several arrests for burglary and auto theft. According to his package, he'd never been convicted in California. We sent a teletype up to George Brereton, CII in Sacramento, asking for further information on the man. 4:50 p.m., Frank and I left the office and drove out to the address given us by the suspect's wife. It was a large boarding house in the Hollywood Hills area. We talked to the landlady. She told us Jessup wasn't in, but that she expected him by 6 p.m. We asked if she'd ever seen a man answering Jed Ellsworth's description. She said that such a man was a frequent visitor in Jessup's room. 5 p.m., Frank and I and the company of the landlady checked the room. We found nothing to tie Jessup in with the robbery. We waited for him. 5:58 p.m., he came up the stairs and opened the door.
1: What are you guys doing here?
15: Police officers. This is Frank Smith. My name's Friday.
1: I still want to know what you're doing here.
16: Got a couple of questions we want to ask you, Jessup.
1: Go ahead. I got nothing to hide. Ask.
15: Where's Jed Ellsworth?
1: I don't know. I haven't seen him in a couple of days. Why?
15: Understand you two are pretty good friends.
1: We're friends. The guy's off his rocker.
15: How do you mean that?
1: What I said. He only got out of the can a couple of years ago. Right away, he's doing his best to get back in.
15: Is that right?
1: Sure. A couple of days ago, he called, said he had to see me right away. Had a big idea for both of us to make a lot of money.
15: Yeah?
1: Well, I don't want to have to work all my life, so I told him I'd listen. He laid out this big deal where he could knock off a supermarket. Told me he had it all planned, how it all worked out real good. Couldn't miss.
15: Mm-hmm.
1: I told him I didn't want no part of it. I could sure use the dough, yeah, but not take a chance on going to jail for it. I already got a record. I had enough to do with cops to last me the rest of my life. Been lucky the last couple of times. It didn't fall, but I don't want to press. I'm punching a clock now, and that's the way it's going to be. I told him that.
15: Did he say he was going to go ahead with the job?
1: No, I just said I was crazy not to pick up some easy money.
16: You heard from him since then?
1: Yeah, I saw him yesterday. Came over in the morning. Told me to forget all about the market job. Said he realized it was wrong. Asked me to drive him out to Pomona.
15: What for, did he say?
1: Yeah, he said he'd walked out on Hazel. That's his wife.
15: Yeah, we know.
1: Said he left her and was going to Pomona. Had a job out there.
16: You drive him?
1: Yeah, to a motel there. I can show it to you if you want.
15: Is he still there?
1: I don't know. As far as I know, he is. That's where I left him. Sitting out there counting his money.
15: What money?
1: He told me he drew all the dough out of his and Hazel's account. Said she wasn't going to get any of it. Must have had about $4,000.
15: Uh-huh. You know what bank he had the money in?
1: No, he didn't say. I didn't know him and Hazel had that much. Of course, she works pretty hard. Thrifty, you know. Jed always said she was stingy. A lot of money.
15: Uh-huh.
1: Yeah, had it in this wooden box, all stacked in there real neat. Hard to believe.
15: What's that?
1: About the box. Jed's about the laziest guy I ever knew. Last one to work with his hands. Sure proud of it, though.
15: Uh-huh.
1: Said he made the box himself.
15: Larry Jessup, Frank, and I drove out to the motel in Pomona. We checked with the manager, but found that the suspect had checked out that morning. Fortunately, the room had not been cleaned yet, and we went over it. On a shelf in a closet, we found the wooden box that Jessup had spoken of. It was a duplicate of the one that we'd seen at the suspect's home. We told the manager we were taking it with us and asked her to notify us in the event Ellsworth returned. We asked if he had a car when he left. The manager told us he didn't, but that he had asked for the name of some automobile rental agencies in Pomona. Jessup and I went out to our car and waited for Frank to come back from the suspect's room.
1: Sure looks like he pulled a robbery, huh?
15: It seems to fit him real good, doesn't it?
16: Joe?
15: Yeah?
16: Look at this. Found it under the bed.
1: Phony black mustache.
15: We checked with the automobile rental agencies in the area. None of them had seen a man answering the suspect's description. We asked them to call us if such a man did come in. We drove by Ellsworth's house and picked up the wooden box that he'd made for his wife's dictograph records. Both of the containers were taken to the crime lab for comparison. We drove to the market that had been held up. All three of the victims were shown the false mustache that we'd found in the motel. All three said it was identical with the one that the holdup man had worn. After his investigation, Lee Jones said that the two wooden boxes were cut from the same piece of three-ply wood. Paint particles on the wood matched. The nails used were made by the same machine. The box we'd found at the motel was shown to both the butcher and the cashier. They said that it was the same one that the thief had carried. A local and an APB were put out on the suspect, asking that he be picked up for suspicion of robbery. For the next 3 days, the surveillance on the suspect's house was maintained. All of Mrs. Ellsworth's activities were observed. Sunday, August 17th, we got a call that the suspect's wife had left the house carrying a suitcase. The officers on stakeout followed her to the subway terminal in downtown Los Angeles. We met them there. Mrs. Ellsworth walked down to the landing and appeared to be waiting. Frank and I took over the surveillance. We waited. 9:30 p.m. 10. 10:15. 10:18 p.m.
16: Joe?
15: Yeah, I see him.
16: Looks like the description, huh?
15: Going toward his wife. All right, let's let him get together.
16: Yeah.
15: Yeah, that's him. Come on.
16: Hey, he sees us.
21: Jed, the cops, get out of here.
15: Come on, Mike. All right, Ellsworth, hold it up. Police officers. Come on, drop the gun, Ellsworth. You're not going to get out of here. Right, let's give it back to him.
2: down. Come on.
3: He's hurt.
2: Yeah.
3: I'll get an ambulance.
2: Right.
22: He's dead. Did you kill him?
2: No, we've sent for an ambulance.
22: I didn't want him to get hurt. I didn't want him to get hurt.
2: Why don't you call us when you heard from him?
22: I don't know. He said if I met him, he'd give me some money so I could pay the bills we owed. He was going to give me some money. I was going to call you after I got the money. I was going to call.
2: Yeah, sure you were.
22: It's a chance to get out from under, get even. He didn't care when we were together. I was the one who worried about it. He never cared. He never paid a bill.
2: Well, don't worry. He's going to pay this one.
13: The story you've just heard is true. The names were changed to protect the innocent. On January 17th, trial was held in Department 97, Superior Court of the State of California, in and for the County of Los Angeles. In a moment, the results of that trial. Now, here is our star, Jack Webb.
2: Thank you, George Fenneman. You know, the Chesterfield you smoke today is the best cigarette ever made, and best for you. Now, that's a fact. And to my way of thinking, it's the very reason for you to change to Chesterfield. Try them either way, regular or king size. If you try them, I think you'll say with all of us, Chesterfield's for me.
13: Jed Warren Ellsworth was tried and convicted of robbery in the first degree and received sentence as prescribed by law. Robbery in the first degree is punishable by imprisonment in the state penitentiary for a period of from 5 years to life.

0: 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Technical advice comes from the Office of Chief of Police W.H. Parker, Los Angeles Police Department. Technical advisors, Captain Jack Donahoe, Sergeant Marty Wynn, Sergeant Vance Brasher. Heard tonight were Ben Alexander, Ralph Moody, June Whitley. Script by John Robinson. Music by Walter Schumann. Hal Gibney speaking.
1: 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Chesterfield has brought you Dragnet, transcribed from Los Angeles.
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2: Box 13, care of Star Times. I don't know quite how to begin this letter, except to say that it may sound fantastic to you, perhaps even a joke. But please believe me, I am serious, and the situation is serious. A man is dying, yet he has nothing wrong with him. He believes he's going to die 5 days from now. And so Bart LaFay is dying. A strong, healthy man is dying because of witchcraft. I know this sounds incongruous, anachronistic.
3: In this 20th century. But if you will come to Valou, Louisiana, you will see for yourself and perhaps be able to help. Sincerely, Doris Gordon. Sure, I laughed when I sat down to read Miss Gordon's letter, but the laugh stopped in Valou, Louisiana.

0: And now, back to Box 13 and Dan Holliday's newest adventure, Death is a Doll.
1: But, Mr. Holliday, you don't believe this, do you?
2: Susie, as my old grandfather used to say, there's no such thing as a sure bet or a sure loser.
1: I don't get it.
2: Well, to quote the time-worn passage from Shakespeare, there are stranger things in heaven and earth, Horatio, than are dreamed of in your philosophy.
1: Who's Horatio?
2: That's beside the point.
1: But, Mr. Holliday, she says witchcraft. Now, that's just... it's imposterous.
2: Atta girl, Susie, you never let me down. You had to hunt for it, but you found the wrong pronunciation.
1: That's beside the point.
2: Yeah, it could be. But something tells me that Valou, Louisiana, offers interesting possibilities. Before I took off for Louisiana, I went to the Star Times and did a little research. You know, it's surprising what a person can find out about things he thought went out with the oil lamps, horse cars, and witch trials. But look at the bustle. Everybody thought it was dead. But now look. Well, just look. Anyway, what I learned made me change my mind a little about that letter from Doris Gordon, who met me at the station at Valou. 5 minutes after I got off of the train, we were driving along a dusty back road in her little car.
3: I didn't think you'd come, Mr. Holliday.
2: Well, I never refuse a chance to get mixed up in something that sounds different.
3: Or insane?
2: Well, what's the difference? Automobiles and radios were different when they came along. Before that, they were insane.
3: But this is different. We're in the 20th century. Salem and the witch hunts are history.
2: History? Well, to bat a cliche into center field, history repeats itself.
3: I know. Oh, by the way, no one must know why you're here, Mr. Holliday.
2: Yes, why not?
3: Because these people are fine and honest, but they're liable to resent a stranger.
2: Oh, so what happens?
3: I want you to pretend to be my cousin.
2: Glad to. But won't they know you haven't got a cousin?
3: No. I teach school here. I've been here only 6 months. No one knows much about my personal life. They've come to trust me and like me, I think. And they'll accept you because of it.
2: Fair enough.
3: Now, I board with the LaFays.
2: LaFay? Oh, your letter mentioned a Bart LaFay.
3: Yes. He's the youngest son.
2: And he's dying, so you said?
3: Yes. In 1 month, he's become almost a dead man.
2: Why? What did the doctor say?
3: He said there's nothing wrong with Bart.
2: But there has to be.
3: That's what I told myself. I told it to Bart. But Mr. Holliday, he knows he's going to die because someone has told him.
2: Who? Who told him?
3: I don't know who started it, but now everyone in Valou knows it. It's been like a snowball. Building, building, building.
2: You're in love with Bart.
3: Yes, I am.
2: All right, but, well, I don't see what I can do to help.
3: You've got to. It was only by chance that I saw your advertisement in the Star Times, a newspaper published in a city hundreds of miles from here. Remember? Adventure wanted. We'll go any place, do anything. Write Box 13. I had to write to you.
2: Just a minute, Miss Gordon. Let me ask you one question.
3: What?
2: Have you gone to the authorities? The sheriff, for example?
3: Of course I have.
2: And?
3: Mr. Holliday, the law can't help when you're fighting something you can't see.
2: So I was taken into the LaFay home as Doris Gordon's cousin. There was something about the house, an aura of fear that hung over it like a deadly pall. Bart's mother, his father, and his two older brothers seemed to have accepted the fact that Bart would die. Die when he said, in 2 days. That night, Doris arranged for me to be alone with Bart in his room. The house was located near the edge of one of the big bayous and somewhere outside in the night. The strange, eerie animal sound seeped through into the room where I sat with the sick man. How do you feel, Bart?
4: Not fit, Mr. Holliday.
2: Oh, now look here, Bart. The doctor says there's nothing wrong with you.
4: Ain't nothing he knows. Ain't nothing he can know.
2: Now, look, a man just doesn't die without something being the matter.
4: I got just 2 days now.
2: Oh, Bart, that's nonsense. Now, snap out of it.
4: You just don't believe it, do you, mister?
2: No. No, I don't.
4: Then why don't you ask down in the village? Ask anybody.
2: About what?
4: About what's happening to me. People seen it happen before, and there ain't nothing nobody can do. Ain't nobody can help. There ain't nothing.
2: Doris! Doris! Doris, get some water.
3: Oh, we can't swallow when he's like this.
2: No. Here, Bart. Come on. Sit up. Sit up. Let yourself breathe.
4: It's getting worse. It's like somebody tightened a rope around my neck. And soon it'll get so tight I can't breathe no more.
3: Bart, you mustn't. You mustn't say that.
4: Ain't nobody can help. Nobody.
2: Doris.
3: What, Dan?
2: Where's the doctor?
3: In the village.
2: I'm going there. You stay here with Bart.
3: All right, take the car.
2: There's only one doctor?
3: Yes, Dr. Brennan.
2: All right. Now, don't leave Bart. I'll be back soon.
5: I'm sorry, Holiday, but there's nothing I can tell you. There's nothing wrong with Bart LaFay.
2: You're sure of it?
5: Look, anything that drags a man down from 200-odd pounds to 150, I'd know about. Maybe I'm just a village doctor.
2: Oh, I didn't mean it that way, Dr. Brennan, but as you say, a man can't lose over 50 pounds and look as Bart does without a cause.
5: I know that as well as you do.
2: Yes, well, better than I do. So let's be honest with each other.
5: Honest? What do you mean?
2: Because you're a doctor and because you're rational, logical, and reasonable, you won't let yourself accept the only explanation of Bart's illness.
5: I can't listen to any such nonsense, Holiday.
2: Is Bart's condition nonsense?
5: You're supposed to be an intelligent man.
2: Yes, and so are you.
5: Because I am, I won't think about it.
2: You've never seen it happen before?
5: No.
2: But you've heard about it?
5: Anybody who lives among people who believe in it has heard about it.
2: All right. Now, Doctor, let's say what we're thinking.
5: I'm not thinking anything.
2: Bart LaFay is dying because he's the victim of witchcraft.
5: You don't believe that.
2: If you mean witches, charms, potions, and that stuff, no. I'm as hard-headed as you are. But Bart believes it.
5: Why, it's so ridiculous.
2: To you and me, yes. Maybe a hypochondriac is, too. But to him, his imagined illnesses are real. You don't laugh at him and send him away, do you?
5: Why, of course not.
2: And I'll tell you why not. You know his illness is in his mind, so you play along, comfort him. Because if you didn't, you know he'd become worse, simply because he'd think he was.
5: Well, all right. Supposing you're right about Bart, what can we do about it?
2: You've told him there's nothing really wrong.
5: 100 times. There's nothing else I can do.
2: But I might be able to help.
5: Hmm? How?
2: Find out who started this thing and why it continues. If we destroy the cause, Bart will get well.
5: Do you expect me to help?
2: Won't you?
5: Holiday, I'm a doctor, a physician, a member of the association. If I poked around in something like that, what effect do you think it'd have on my reputation?
2: Yes, I see your point. And it's up to me alone.
5: I'll help you, up to a point. Beyond that, well, it's all yours.
2: Fair enough. Now I've got to talk with the people here.
5: You won't get very far.
2: Why not?
5: Because not one of them will say anything or lift a finger.
2: Because they're scared to?
5: That's it.
2: Doctor, Bart LaFay has only tomorrow and the next day to live. Unless I can lick this. And I'm going to try. I left Dr. Brennan and went back to the LaFay place. I had to talk to Doris alone and later in the darkness outside.
3: Dan, it's too fantastic, too weird.
2: Now listen to me, Doris. I did a lot of reading before I came down here. Know what I found out?
3: No, what?
2: In the last 10 years, there have been over 100 cases of so-called witchcraft. As recently as 1939, a man on trial for murder claimed self-defense on the grounds that the person he killed had charmed him, hexed him.
3: It's unbelievable.
2: Yeah, that's what I thought. But look in the newspaper files.
3: But this is the 20th century.
2: It could be the 120th, Doris. And still, people will believe what they want to believe.
3: Do you believe it?
2: No. No, there's no power on earth that can kill like that. The only power lies in the victim's mind, in his will to believe.
3: And Bart?
2: He believes it so strongly that he's dying.
3: He can't die. He just mustn't. Mm.
2: Look, who started this? There had to be someone that planted that suggestion in his mind.
3: No one. There isn't a person in the village in this whole parish who doesn't like Bart.
2: But there has to be, Doris.
3: It must be some horrible, malicious joke.
2: The joke would have been called off before this.
3: Then I don't know.
2: If I'd go into the village tomorrow, what would I learn from the people?
3: Probably nothing. No one will come near here. I have to drive in for supplies every day. Bart! That was Bart!
2: Come on. Doris and I ran into the house. LaFay was standing near the door of Bart's room, staring at the closed door. Terror in their faces. I ran past them. Bart!
6: Bart! Doris, get the lamp, hurry.
3: Here. Oh, Bart!
6: Oh, he's all right. He just fainted.
3: But why? Why?
6: Here's your answer.
3: What? What's that?
6: Doris, shut the door. Keep the rest of the family out of here.
3: Wait out there, please.
6: Blow out that lamp.
3: But...
6: Blow it out.
3: What are you looking at? Is there somebody in the clearing outside?
6: No. No, not a soul. I didn't expect to see anyone.
3: You didn't expect?
6: Look. This charm that made Bart scream was tossed in through this window, Doris. And nothing supernatural or magical about it. It was a human being who tossed it in.
3: But why?
6: To let Bart know he has only 2 more days to live.

0: And now back to Death is a Doll, another Box 13 adventure with Alan Ladd as Dan Holliday.
1: It wasn't pretty, that charm. The way it was made with feathers and leather and bits of bone gave me a cold chill. I stuck it in my pocket and then took it out again. It was silly, but I didn't want the filthy little thing near me. Bart came too. We made him comfortable, and I spent the rest of the night sitting by his bed. Then the next morning, Saturday, Doris drove me into the village. While she did some errands, I went into the general store.
2: Morning, mister.
1: Oh, good morning.
2: Can I do something for you?
1: Well, I...
2: Stranger here, ain't you?
1: Yes, I just came in yesterday afternoon. I'm Miss Gordon's cousin.
2: Oh, sure. Fine girl, Miss Gordon.
1: Yes, she is.
2: Boys, this here's Miss Gordon's kin. Cousin. Them's Ed Masters.
1: Hello, how are you?
2: John LaTouche.
1: How do you do?
2: Tuck Wilson.
1: Hi.
2: And the rest of them.
1: Hiya.
2: Staying in Valu a spell, Mr.
1: Name's Dan.
2: Just call me Pop. Everybody else does, though Tuck here's about 10 years ahead of me.
1: Oh. Okay, Pop.
2: As I was asking, staying long?
1: Well, I don't know.
2: Vacation?
1: Sort of.
2: Oh, staying here at the hotel?
1: No.
2: Oh, renting the old Girard cabin, huh? Folks do for vacation.
1: No, I'm... Well, I must have said something wrong.
2: That's one mighty good way to clear the store. Just mention LaFay's.
1: Aren't the LaFay's liked?
2: They was.
1: Was?
2: You come in here to buy something, mister?
1: No, I...
2: Well, then I gotta get busy. I gotta get some stock put away.
1: And... Now, just a minute, Pop.
2: Huh? Want something?
1: I want to know something. Maybe you can tell me.
2: Depends. I don't know much.
1: I'll make it worth your while.
2: You can put away your money, mister. If and I wanted to make talk, I wouldn't take no pay for it.
1: Oh, I see. I'm sorry.
2: You ain't staying long with the LaFay's, are you?
1: I don't know.
2: You better know.
1: Listen, Bart LaFay's dying.
2: Is he?
1: You know he is.
2: He's been ailing, not been fitting.
1: Pop, who's doing it to him?
2: I ain't got no idea what you're talking about.
1: I think you have. You can't stand by and see a man die like that.
2: Sooner or later, we all got it.
1: Pop, if you can tell me anything...
2: I ain't no use of asking me. But if you want advice, mister, don't stay no more at the LaFay's. I gotta get back to work.
1: Oh, now, wait a minute, Pop. Well, it was useless to try that anymore. I went outside and stood there for a moment. Then I glanced back at the store, and staring out at me from a window was the face of a girl. About 18. And if ever a face showed fear, there it was. Before I could move, she pulled back and away. Outside in the street, little groups of people stared at me, and when I looked back at them, they walked out of sight. Farther down the street, I saw Doris, and she was talking with a big, husky fellow, and I walked toward them.
3: Dan, what did you find out?
1: Nothing.
3: Oh, I knew it. Oh, Dan, this is Didge Lawson, Bart's best friend. Didge, this is Dan Holliday, my cousin.
1: How are you, Didge?
4: Fitting. Them yellow livers were scared, huh?
1: Yeah, look like it.
4: Look here, mister. I ain't scared. If you want any help, I'll give it to you.
1: Thanks, Didge. But can you help?
4: Maybe. I got an idea.
3: An idea, Didge? About what?
4: Look here. Someplace out in the bayou is what's killing Bart.
1: In the bayou?
4: Yeah. I know that there bayou like a back of my own hand. Some funny things can go on out there, mister.
1: Like what?
4: I see the doll once, hanging from a tree, dressed up like a man of words, dressed up like Bill Dakin. Ain't long after that, Bill took sick, but then he died.
3: You saw that, Ditch? Mm. Why didn't you do something?
4: Me? I ain't gonna touch nothing like that. Them that touches it, they get sick and die.
1: You think that's what's happening to Bart? Is that it, Didge?
4: Maybe.
1: I see. Well, thanks for offering to help.
4: That ain't nothing.
3: We better be getting back now, Dan.
1: Huh? Oh, yes, yeah, sure, sure.
4: Glad to meet you, Dan. See you, yeah?
1: Yeah, yeah, I'll see you later.
3: Bye, Didge.
4: Bye.
1: Doris.
3: Yes?
1: How good a friend is Didge DeBart?
3: Why, they grew up together.
1: And would he tell us if he knew who was doing this, DeBart?
3: Oh, I'm sure he would.
1: Then we have someone to help us.
3: But I think he's really afraid, too.
1: He'd never admit it.
3: Do you think he'll be able to help?
1: That depends.
3: But what he said about that doll and Bill Dakin, did you believe it?
1: Yes, I did, because it's happened before.
3: Dan, you can't mean it. You can't mean it, because it's impossible.
1: So is the fact that Bart's dying with nothing wrong with him. But he is.
3: Then how can we stop it, Dan?
1: Well, I don't know yet. But we've got to find out today. Tomorrow may be too late. Let's get back to Bart. When we got back to Bart, I tried to get him to tell me who had told him he was doomed to die. But he wouldn't say. Bart had one more day to live unless we could find the evil thing that was preying on his mind. It was later that night, close to midnight. I couldn't sleep. I was lying on a cot when I heard a noise at my window. Who's that? Who is it? What the...
5: Shh. Don't talk loud, mister.
1: Who are you?
5: My name's Melissa. Please, mister, I gotta tell you something. If you want to help Bart...
1: Wait, I'll come right out.
5: No, you just gotta listen. I heard you talking in the store to my pop. You want to know about Bart?
1: What do you know? Come on, tell me.
5: Didge put the death on Bart.
1: Didge?
5: If he finds out I told you, he'd kill me.
1: He won't do anything of the kind, Melissa. Now, what do you know about this?
5: Everything was all right till she come here.
1: She? Miss Gordon?
5: Her. Didge got smitten with her. Her.
1: Oh, now, Melissa, we'll fix all that up. But you've got to tell me what you know, quickly.
5: When Bart took sick, I knowed it was something Didge had done. I followed him out to the bayou.
1: And?
5: 5 times I followed him to Grandma Juno's place out there.
1: Grandma Juno? Who is she?
5: A witch.
1: Melissa, there's no such thing as a witch.
5: She is.
1: All right, let it go. What else do you know?
5: Didge gone out there again tonight.
1: Tonight? How do you know?
5: I saw him taking his boat out of the shack. Mister, he's gone out there tonight to see Grandma Juno. This'll be the last time. They'll twist the thread around Bart's neck, and tomorrow he'll be dead.
1: Melissa, can you take me out there?
5: Me? No, I ain't gone no more. I ain't. I'll take sick and die.
1: Wait right there. You and I are going into town.
5: What for?
1: Never mind. Just wait there. I awakened Doris, told her what was happening, and took her car, and Melissa and I drove into the village. Later, Dr. Brennan and I went out to the edge of the bayou and...
6: If a word of what I'm doing gets around, I'll be done for.
1: You've got to help, Doctor.
6: All right. Mm. Melissa!
5: What?
6: You sure that you can lead us to Grandma Juno's in the dark?
5: I think maybe so.
1: Well, come on, we're wasting time. Get in the boat, Doctor.
6: Okay. In for this, I got an MD degree. Chasing around in the black of midnight after a witch.
1: Ready?
5: I am. Go straight ahead until we come to the turn. Then go left.
1: Oh, good. Ready, Doctor?
6: I've gotta be.
1: All right. Now, no lights. And be as quiet as you can. Let's go.

0: our faces, and it was too dark to see a foot in front. But Melissa, she knew what she was doing and where she was going. Once or twice, a dark shape in the water bumped against our rowboat and slithered away. Then...
1: it's right up ahead.
2: I can't see a thing.
0: Melissa, you're sure?
1: I know it.
2: You can believe her, Dan. These people know their way around these bayous with their eyes closed.
0: Shh, shh. Look.
2: That's a lantern up ahead.
1: There's Stitch's boat.
0: Stop rowing, Doctor. Easy.
1: I'm going to take sick and die. I'm going to take sick and die.
2: No, you're not, Melissa.
0: Look.
2: Good heavens.
0: Up ahead, on a little island in the light of an old lantern, were Didge and an old woman. Didge was sitting on a log watching while the old woman crooned over her doll. Crooned over it and wrapped a string tightly around its grotesque neck. Silently, slowly, we got closer until we could hear her words.
3: Breathe and gasp. Breathe and gasp your last, my son. Tighter on your throat. The devil's hand is clutching.
0: Melissa.
2: That does it.
4: Who's that?
1: Get away, get away.
0: Come on, Doctor.
2: He'll shoot. He's got his gun.
0: He can't see us. Melissa, stay in the boat.
4: Stop where you are. Don't you come no closer. If you do, I'll...
1: kill him, Did. Duck him.
2: Honey, his gun. Don't let him get it.
1: Curse to you, the devil's death. Did.
0: Pick up that gun, Doctor.
4: You get it for this, mister. You get it.
0: Now give me that doll.
1: No!
0: Give it to me, I said.
1: No!
4: Look out, Dan. She'll die here.
0: No, she won't. That's better. Now, let's get back to Bart, Doctor.
2: What about Didge?
0: He seems to like it out here. We'll let him enjoy it a while longer. Keep his gun.
2: Here, let me see that doll. It looks like Bart LeFay.
0: Sure. It was Bart LeFay.
2: Huh?
0: Never mind now. Let's get back. This doll, it can't harm you now. Things like this can never harm anyone. It's in your mind. Look, I'll unwrap the string from its throat. You'll be all right.
5: That? That thing was doing it to me?
0: No, your mind was doing it, Bart. That's all. You'll get better now.
5: But what about you?
0: What about me?
5: Grandma Juno will get you.
0: No, she won't. Bart, believe me, there's nothing in the world like this can hurt you. So I'll go back home, and the worst that can happen will be, well, will be my own fault.
5: Sure, sure. Where's Doris?
0: Oh, I'll send her in when I leave.
5: I can't thank you rightly, Dan.
0: Yes, you can. Just remember what I told you, Bart. No harm can ever come to you unless you bring it on yourself.

0: Gee, what a nasty looking little doll.
1: It's not pretty.
0: And he actually believed this was killing him?
1: Well, he knows better now.
0: Do you feel all right?
1: Of course, why?
0: Well, I just hate to think of that terrible old woman sticking pins in you.
1: Oh, not a chance, not a chance. Now, let me sit down and look at the mail.
0: Oh, Mr. Holliday, what's the matter?
1: I felt as though something stuck me.
0: Mr. Holliday,
1: Susie.
0: Oh, my knitting needles.
1: Yeah. Good night, Susie.
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14: Hello? Yes, this is the Falcon speaking. Oh, Barbara. Now, thanks for calling, but tonight is out, Angel. I have to teach some gangsters that you can't get away with murder. Especially since the murder they want to get away with is mine.
15: 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And now, the case of the substitute target. It's Sunday night in the expensive New York apartment of Ed Rizzo. Rizzo is a fat, bald mobster who is at the moment taking a bad pushing around from a tall young man who seems definitely to mean business.
0: All right, Rizzo, who is it?
16: Lay off!
0: When you talk... No, you don't!
16: Oh, my finger!
0: It's in the race for that drawer. What are you looking for, a gun? Well, here's one, only I'll hold it. There's no use looking around for protection, Rizzo. I'm your protection, you know that. Only right now, I'm not protecting.
16: Travis, if you'd only listen to
0: me... I want the boss, the top boss. Now, who is he? Where can I find him?
16: I told you, I'm the boss. You work for me.
0: You don't seem to understand, Rizzo. I don't work for you, not anymore. I want the boss, not a cheap stooge.
17: Are you Travers?
0: Who are you? I didn't know anybody
17: was here. You aren't supposed to know anybody was here. Now stop waving that gun. You better do as I say, unless you want to find out if I'd really put a bullet in your stomach. Hurry up, drop it.
0: All right, don't. I'll drop it.
17: That's better. Pick it up, Rizzo.
16: Yeah.
17: All right. Now, just what's been going on here?
0: You're the boss, aren't you?
17: What gives you that idea?
0: Looking at Rizzo.
17: All right, I'm the boss. So what?
0: So from now on, I'm working for you. I'm tired of taking orders from Rizzo.
17: Ah? And what happens when you get tired of taking orders from me?
0: Well, I won't. I know I couldn't run the mob myself. At least not yet.
16: Listen to the park, all right, kid. Now, here's where you get yours for getting smart.
0: Oh, cut it out.
17: Hold it, Rizzo. Let go of him.
16: You gotta teach these punks to stay in line.
17: Then start by staying in line yourself. Take your hands off him.
16: But Mr.
17: Do
16: Turner.
17: As I tell you. Boy has initiative. I like that. Tell me, Travers, how did you find out Rizzo wasn't head man?
0: He could never make up his mind. He always had to think it over.
17: Ah.
0: Only he wasn't thinking, he was asking.
17: He's got a head on his shoulders, Rizzo. I think I can use him.
16: But Mr. Dunn...
17: By the way, Travers, I hope you haven't mentioned your deductions to anyone. I wouldn't care to have word get around.
0: What, are you kidding? I look out for Artie Travers. Anybody else wants to get to the top, let him do his own figuring.
17: Good boy. That's the spirit I like. You've got yourself a job. I have a suite at the Hotel Grayson. Be there tomorrow at 10.
0: Yes, sir.
17: Well, that's all. See you tomorrow.
0: Yeah, okay. I'll be seeing.
17: Right. Tomorrow at 10.
16: Mr. Dunlap, how are we going to keep guys in line if you let punks get away with that
17: he's
16: kind
17: of...
16: He's
17: not getting away with anything, Rizzo.
16: But you told him...
17: And now I'm telling you, he's not getting away with anything. Not even his life.
0: Baby, did I pull a deal tonight. Little Artie is going places.
18: I'm glad to hear it.
0: You bet you're glad. It's Sables for you, baby. And for... Uh-oh.
18: What's the matter?
0: Maybe I made a mistake.
18: What do you mean, what sort of mistake?
0: Just a minute, I want to turn this corner. See if they do, too.
18: They? Who?
0: Yeah. There they are. We're being followed.
18: Followed? Why? What does it mean?
0: If that's who I think it is, it could mean plenty. I gotta shake them.
18: What do you think they want?
0: Me.
18: They're speeding up, too.
0: Yeah, hang on, baby. We gotta take another turn.
18: What's it all about?
0: Never mind. Just watching back. See if they make it.
18: All right. Yes, here they come. Oh, they're gaining. Can't you go any faster?
0: No, I'm giving a roach a take.
18: They're still gaining.
0: We'll never make it. Get down on the floor, baby.
18: Well, what are you going to
0: do? Do like I tell you. Quick.

0: Hello.
1: Hello. I'm looking for Michael Waring the Falk, and I was told I could find him here.
0: You were told right. Come in.
1: Thank you. I thought you'd have an office. Isn't it rather unusual for a detective to work out of his apartment?
0: I'm a rather unusual detective.
1: So I've heard. That's why I'm here.
0: Mm-hmm. Well, Lorna, what can I do for you?
1: You know my name?
0: Sure. Lorna March.
1: You are unusual.
0: Don't give me too much credit, Angel. You were all over the front pages.
1: Oh, that's when I was in the hospital. I didn't see you.
0: Yes, but I did. You're not the type to ignore. I'm not that unusual.
1: Thank you. Then you know the police grill me about Art's connections. They think I know something that I'm holding back.
0: Mm-hmm.
1: But it's not so. I only knew Art a short while. I didn't know he was a gangster. If I had, I wouldn't have had anything to do with him, believe me.
0: You don't have to sell me.
1: But it's true. He told me that he was in some sort of manufacturing business.
0: All right, Lorna. You don't know anything about Art Travers. You don't know who killed him or why he was killed.
1: That's right. Only the police won't believe me. They think I'm holding back. And now what worries me? Suppose the people who killed Art get the same idea.
0: You think they might go gunning for you to shut you up?
1: Yes.
0: Mm-hmm.
1: I don't know what to do. That's why I came to you. I'll pay your fee gladly.
0: Well, first of all, let's put you where they can't get at you. I'll take you to a hotel, make sure we're not followed. You stay in your room and don't open the door to anyone.
1: But I can't stay locked in a hotel room indefinitely.
0: No, just till we get things rolling.
1: What things?
0: Well, maybe the killers will lose interest in you if we give them something else to shoot at.
1: What, for instance?
0: Me.

0: Homicide, Sergeant Corbett speaking.
1: It's your lucky day, Corbett. This is Mike Waring.
0: Goodbye, Waring.
1: Hold it. I want to talk to you.
0: I don't want to talk to you. I've already got a headache.
1: The Art Travis killing, by any chance?
0: You've been listening at keyholes.
1: Naturally, in my profession.
0: All right, Waring, what do you want? I got no time for idle chit-chat.
1: I want you to do me a favor.
0: I told you I got no time.
1: Oh, for this you have. You'll love it.
0: What makes you think so?
1: It might get me killed.
0: All of a sudden, I find myself strangely interested. Tell me more.
2: Police reveal that letters to Travis' apartment indicate that shortly before his murders, Travis employed private detective Mike Waring, known as the Falcon. Waring is wanted for questioning as to the nature of his work for Travis. It is believed that this may have a direct bearing on the killing, especially since Waring has disappeared since the killing. It is not known whether Waring is in hiding.

0: Hello, Joey.
1: Mike Waring. Hey, didn't you hear? I mean, well, don't you know the law's looking for you?
0: That's why I'm looking for you.
1: Huh?
0: Have one on me, Joey. What are you drinking?
1: You name it, I'll drink it.
0: Okay. Bartender, double scotch for my pal.
1: Gee, that's pretty swell, Mike. What's cooking? What can I do you for?
0: I just thought you might let me hole up in your place till things cool off.
1: Oh? Oh, yeah. Yeah, sure, Mike. Sure, anytime.
0: Thanks, Joey. Well, I'd better get right up there. The sooner I'm out of circulation, the better. Here, this will take care of your drink.
1: Thanks. Hey, just a second. Here's the keys.
0: Oh, right.
1: I'll be up a little later.
0: All right, Joey.
2: So long.
1: So long, Mike. Hey, haul the rest of the drink, Red. I'll be right back.

0: Carla.
1: Hello. Mr. Rizzo?
0: Yes?
1: Joey Jonas. I was just calling. I might happen to know where you could find Mike Waring.
0: Oh?
1: What's it worth?
0: Come on up. We'll talk about it.
1: Okay. I'll be right over.
2: Come in, Joey.
1: Yeah, Mr. Rizzo.
2: Now, what's this about you knowing where to find Waring?
1: Well, you see, he comes to me, asks me to help hide him out.
2: Oh, he comes to you?
1: Yeah, he says, well, I... Hey, come on, let me go!
2: What does Waring come to you for?
1: I'm trying to tell you. Hey, don't hit me.
2: You a pal of Waring's?
1: I know him, sort of.
2: You know him, sort of, but he goes to you when he's in a jam.
1: Well, I guess he figured that, well, nobody think about him going to me. He went to one of his real pals, a friend, well, you know.
2: Maybe.
1: Hey, look, I'm telling you where to find him, ain't I?
2: You better.
1: Well, doesn't that prove I'm leveling with you?
2: All right, Joey.
1: But you said, well, you know, I'm going to get paid, ain't I?
2: We'll talk about that after I find Waring. Where is he?
1: Well, the dough first.
3: God, my arm!
2: Where's Waring?
3: But I... Ow! At my place. My place.
2: Okay. We'll see.
3: Yeah, but don't forget your promise. If I told you, you'd give me the dough.
2: All right, Joey, turn it off. If Waring's there, you'll be taken care of. After we take care of Waring.

0: Hello.
1: Hello, Larkin. This is Rizzo.
0: Yeah, Mr. Rizzo.
1: Just thought you'd like to know, it pays to keep your customers happy.
0: What do you mean?
1: Just that I've got another job for you.
0: Oh? It wouldn't be wearing, would it?
1: How did you know?
0: According to the papers, he was tied in with Travis.
1: Yeah. Well, will you take care of it? I know where you can find him.
0: You want him to get what Travis got?
1: Yeah. But first, I want to talk to him, find out how much he knows. I want you to bring him here.
0: That's not going to be so easy. A guy like the Falcon.
1: You don't think you can handle it?
0: But...
1: cut the alibi.
0: Okay, Mr. Rizzo. I'll bring you Waring.
2: This is Ed Herlihy again, friend. Well, I guess Larkin plans to bring Mike to Mr. Rizzo, all right. 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Now, back to the adventures of the Falcon. 20 minutes have passed since Rizzo ordered Larkin to deliver Mike Waring. Now, at the door of Joey Jonas's room, Larkin is ready to carry out his mission.
3: Who is it?
4: Joey sent me up. He thought you might be hungry. Got a couple of sandwiches for you.
3: That's what I call a service. Just a second.
4: All right.
5: Hey! I expected the gun, pal. That's why I was ready to jump you.
6: Right. Double cross.
5: No, Joey, he didn't double cross. He double crossed me, but I counted on it.
6: Yeah, well, I'll.
4: You won't do anything, pal. Not for a while.
7: Larkin, who gave you your orders?
4: I want a lawyer.
7: He wants a lawyer.
4: Well, get him a lawyer, Corbett.
7: Waring, he's just a professional trigger. I want the higher-ups. He's got to talk.
4: With your charm, I don't see how he can resist you, but I have a hunch he will. You're wasting your time.
7: Well, you got any suggestions, Waring?
4: Yes, I told you. Get him a lawyer, like he asked.
7: Believe me, he doesn't want a lawyer.
4: He says he does.
7: Yeah, what'll a lawyer do?
4: Spring him?
7: Yeah, then the mob will rub him out to shut him up in case we want to pick him up again. We're doing him a favor keeping him here, believe me.
4: Well, Corbett, every man to his taste.
7: You're such a help.
4: Now, that's gratitude for you. I bring you the trigger.
7: I want the higher-ups.
4: No satisfying some people.
7: Like the chief, for instance. He's going to be screaming.
4: What, in your pretty shell-like ear? The thought shudders. Well, so long, Corbett.
7: Where are you going, Waring?
4: Your every wish is my command. I'm going looking for higher-ups.

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2: Hey, stay away from me, Mike. Stay away.
0: Come here, Joey.
2: I'm warning you. Now, stay away or I'll let you have it with this beer bottle.
0: Well, Joey, if you're so anxious to give me that bottle, I'll just take it.
2: No. Now, cut it out, Mike.
3: Yeah, sure, as soon as I get this away from you. That's it.
0: All right, Joey, now we talk.
2: Please, Mike, don't be sore.
0: You sicked a gunman on me. Now, what are you so startled to see me walking around?
2: I can explain.
0: All right, explain.
2: Well, we wanted it, and it's... I guess I can't.
0: As a matter of fact, you don't have to. I expected just what happened.
2: Huh? Well, why?
0: Because I know what a cheap rat you are.
2: I suppose you wouldn't believe
0: now,
2: it.
0: You're right, I wouldn't. Now, there's no use crying over spilled gunman, Joey. So I'm willing to make a deal.
2: Hey, what kind of a deal?
0: I'm willing to forget the gunman, provided you tell me who hired him.
2: Well, what if I don't know?
0: You do know. You know plenty about what's cooking in mob circles. That's why I latched onto you in the first place.
2: I can't say anything else, Mike. It's... Hey, don't hit me.
0: I'm not going to hit you. I'm just going to explain something to you.
2: Explain?
0: Yeah. You can deny it if you want to, but this is the way I see it. You tipped off a mob that I was at your place. They sent around Larkin to get rid of me.
2: Oh, Mike,
0: but that's
2: look,
0: just what I counted on. I was waiting for him. Now he's in the jug.
2: Oh, it's not
0: now, what do you think the mob thinks about that? They think you double-crossed them.
2: Huh?
0: Sure, can't you see it? Larkin walked into a trap. You laid the trap.
2: No, I didn't.
0: Well, that's the way it looks to them. And they won't sit still for that kind of an act. Now, Joey, I'm not going to hit you. I'll just leave you for the mob.
2: Oh, what am I going to do?
0: Well, you could help me round up the mob, put the finger on the boss. If they're behind bars, they can't touch you.
2: Yeah, but if something goes wrong...
0: So what? You couldn't be any worse off than you are. Think it over, Joey.
2: All right, Mike. Mike, I'll tell you all I know.
4: Stop pacing the floor, Rizzo. You make me dizzy. You
5: should have heard from Larkin long ago. Something must have gone wrong.
4: Something probably did. I understand Mike Waring is pretty sharp.
5: Joey double-crossed me. That's what happened, Mr. Dunlap.
4: Maybe.
5: He sold me out to Waring. Now Waring has Larkin to clinch it. You'll get him to talk.
4: What can Larkin say?
5: He can tie me to the Travis job. We've got to get to Waring before he gets to the law.
4: How?
5: I don't know. But if we don't, Mr. Dunlap, we're sunk.
4: Let's not underestimate the advantages of our method of operation, Rizzo.
5: Huh?
4: You're afraid Larkin will talk. But how much does he actually know?
5: He knows me.
4: Well, true, but he doesn't know me.
5: That's a big help.
4: Perhaps not to you. It is to me.
5: Oh. And I don't count, I suppose.
4: Oh, certainly you do. As long as you're an asset. Now perhaps you see why I insisted upon the breakdown in the organization. Larkin knows no one except you. You can name me, but you don't know any of my other lieutenants.
5: Who cares about the other lieutenants? I'm thinking about me.
4: Of course. But you see how the setup works. A chain, as it were. All that's necessary is to eliminate one link in the chain, and investigation comes to a dead end.
5: So how are we going to eliminate Larkin? Waring's got him.
4: True, Rizzo. Therefore, we're forced to move on to the next link.
5: Huh? Hey, now, wait a minute.
4: Sorry, Rizzo.
5: Please, Mr. Dunlap,
4: as long as we take care of the weakest link...
5: I wouldn't talk. You don't have to worry about me.
4: Too bad I have to do this myself, but there's no time, and I don't want to risk anything going wrong.
5: Boss, look,

0: Hey, Mike, tell me, what good will I do here?
1: I told you, Joey, it's not what good you'll do being with me. It's what harm you might do if I let you out of my sight again.
0: Yeah, but Rizzo's going to be sore.
1: Let me handle Rizzo.
0: Let me get down. I'll wait downstairs.
1: You'll wait right here.
0: Let's go. There's nobody here.
1: You hold. I hear somebody in there.
0: Well, it was just maybe somebody upstairs.
1: I don't think so. I heard somebody moving around inside.
0: Well, it's funny you don't come then.
1: Yeah, very funny. Well, Joey, I guess he's not here. Let's go.
0: What's the...
1: Come on.
0: Hey, you gone nuts?
1: Yeah, sure. All right, Joey. This is far enough.
0: What are we doing?
1: Obviously, visitors aren't welcome. But maybe if we pretend to go...
0: Or maybe if we really do go...
1: Will you stop that?
0: Well, what do we do? Just stand here in the hall?
1: Yeah, for a minute. If nobody opens the door now, we'll have to try something else. Now, just be quiet.
0: Okay. Here he comes.
2: Oh, fine. You scared him back.
3: What's the matter, Waring? Nobody home?
1: Huh? Corbett, where'd you come from?
3: Larkin finally cracked. Said Rizzo hired him, so here I am.
1: Oh, good. There's something going on inside, but... Hey, where's Joey?
3: Joey? That must be the guy who just ducked down the stairs.
1: I should have known he'd fade the second I turned my back. Well, maybe he doesn't matter for now. Look, we've got to get into Rizzo's. But that's not the kind of door you can break into.
3: What's going on?
1: That's what I'm trying to find out. I knocked at Rizzo's door. Nobody answered. But I could hear someone inside. So I hid and waited. Then somebody opened the door, but... Before I could see who it was, Joey chirped and the door slammed.
3: Well, a door slammed in your face should be no new experience to you, Waring.
1: All right, I'll waltz with you later, Corbett. Right now, this calls for a search warrant. And an acetylene torch. Now get on it, huh?
3: Well, Waring, from the look of them, we're not going to get much out of Rizzo.
1: Oh, except a collection of lead.
3: Yeah.
1: I wonder whoever was here didn't want to let me in. He probably just finished this job. Then while I was talking to you, he cleared out through the window.
3: So we're right back where we started.
1: Well, not exactly. You've got Rizzo.
3: What's left of him. Now we've got to get the boy who plugged him.
1: That's right, Corbett. Well, let's go see Ludovici Caffarello.
3: Eh? Who is Ludovici Caffarello?
1: A taxi driver.
3: Yeah, what's he got to do with this case?
1: Nothing, maybe.
3: This is the kind of help he gives me.
1: Okay, so I'll go see Ludovici Caffarello.
3: Hold it, Waring. I don't know what gives, but I'm in no mood to take you patting yourself on the back in front of my face if this pays off and I'm out of it. Where does this Caffarello live?
1: I don't know.
3: Gets better and better.
1: But I know where he works. So if you're coming, let's get moving. We've got work to do.
4: 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Now, back to the adventures of the Falcon. It's an hour and a half since Mike threw the name Ludovici Caffarello into the case. Corbett is still wondering if it was a straight, fast one or a curve. Now the Falcon and Sergeant Corbett are waiting in an elaborately furnished living room for the answer, while the butler goes to announce them to the master of the house. A moment later, their host appears.
5: Good evening, gentlemen. Which of you is Sergeant Corbett?
3: I am, Dunlap.
1: That's the guy, Corbett.
5: What guy am I?
1: The guy who slammed the door in my face at Rizzo's.
5: When was this?
1: A couple of hours ago.
5: Tonight? I haven't been out tonight.
1: We can prove you have.
5: Your word against mine?
1: Mine and Caffarello's.
5: Who's Caffarello?
1: The taxi driver who drove you here from Rizzo's.
5: When I heard the police wanted to see me, I wondered what they wanted.
3: Ah, you know. You better come along to headquarters.
5: What charge?
3: Suspicion of murder.
5: I hate to disappoint you, gentlemen, but I have other plans.
1: No, you don't. No gunplay.
3: Hold him, Waring.
5: I don't think he will.
3: Stop, Dunlap. Stop.
1: Boy, he's great for going through windows. Didn't even stop to open it.
3: See him, Waring?
1: Yeah, he's on the fire escape.
3: All right, Dunlap, that's as far as you go. There's his answer.
1: Well, that's a two-way answer.
3: Get him?
1: No, he's too close to the building. But I've got him cornered. He can't get out to the stairs.
3: Keep him pinned there. I'll go down for him.
1: Yeah, right. He's two floors down. Corbett, wait a minute.
3: What's wrong?
1: He's taking a gamble. He's going over the rail. He's going to drop to the ground. It's three floors to solid concrete.
3: If he makes
1: it. Just a second. I can cover him from out here in the fire escape, even if he... Here he goes.
3: Watch him wearing.
1: All right, Corbett. I don't think he's going anywhere. He's not getting up. But you better get down there. I'll keep him covered.

0: All right, Mike, so you and the sergeant found Rizzo's body, but then what?
1: Well, I knew the murderer left the building right after Joey and I got there.
0: Huh?
1: He went out the window while I was in the hall.
0: Uh-huh.
1: And I knew he'd be in a hurry to get out of the neighborhood. He might have taken a taxi, and since the taxi we arrived in was probably still out front...
0: Oh, I see.
1: Well, you know, they have the driver's identification in the cab. I remember the name because it intrigued me. Ludovici Carfarello.
0: So you called the taxi company and asked where you could find Carfarello?
1: That's right. And he told us he picked up a fare near Rizzo's and gave us a description. We went to where he took the fare, gave the desk clerk a description, and he said it sounded like Dunlap. And that, with little bluffing, was the end of the line.
0: Do you think Dunlap's the head man of the mob?
1: Seems to be. He's got a busted leg, but he'll be able to talk. Yep, looks like the mob's washed up.
0: And Joey?
1: Probably on his bicycle heading for Texas.
0: Oh, poor Joey.
1: Oh, I wouldn't worry about him.
0: Well, the main thing is I don't have to worry about myself anymore. Oh, no fun having to hide out from gangsters.
1: Well, still, just to play safe, you better keep a bodyguard with you for a while.
0: You think there's still danger? I thought you said the mob was finished.
1: Oh, well, probably is, but why take chances?
0: Well, do you know a bodyguard?
1: Mm-hmm. Me.
0: Oh.
1: I'd stick real close, Mona.
0: I'm sure you would.
1: You'd be well protected.
0: I don't doubt it. There's only one thing that concerns me.
1: What's that, Angel?
0: Who'd protect me from my protector?
2: In many parts of the country, winter means ice and snow, dangerous road conditions, and dangerous road conditions may mean a bad accident to you, so drive extra carefully. For safer driving, do these things. Adjust your car speed to the road and weather, keep your windshield clear of snow and ice, fog and frost, use tire chains on snow and ice, brake slowly to avoid dangerous skidding, keep well back of the car ahead. Whether you walk or drive, be careful. Remember, an accident doesn't always happen to someone else. The Case of the Bellicose Boxer. The Case of the Bellicose Boxer. That's the title of next week's Adventure of the Falcon. And Mike Waring learns that when some fighters are knocked out, they may also be knocked off. So be sure to listen at the same time next week to another exciting Adventure of the Falcon, brought to you by the Kraft Foods Company. The Adventures of the Falcon are based on the famous character created by Drexel Drake, produced by Bernard L. Schubert, written today by Jerome Epstein, and directed by Richard Lewis. Music was by Arlo. Les Damon was starred as the Falcon with Ken Lynch as Sergeant Corbett. Be sure to hear The Great Gildersleeve next Wednesday evening over most of these stations. In next Wednesday's broadcast, Gildy comes face to face with an hilarious problem and solves it in a way that will keep you laughing for days. 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The Great Gildersleeve, next Wednesday evening, over most of these stations. 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This is Ed Hurley. 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

0: Roberts.
1: Hello, Walt. Hi, Rick.
2: The show?
1: Not yet. Fisher is covering the service entrance.
0: We'll go in. Honk the horn if you spot anything.
1: Right.
2: We'll get out here, Otis. Get the car out of sight.
1: Like old times, Rick.
2: Yeah, but I don't miss them. Somebody always gets shot up.
3: Here's another exciting half hour with Richard Diamond, private detective, starring Dick Powell.

0: There you are, sir. Candid snapshot of yourself strolling down the Great White Way.
1: Look, thanks, Bob.
0: Just sending this card with your name and address.
1: Look, Fran, thank you.
0: Mr. Diamond, please. You don't know me, but I know you. You used to be a cop. I done time. That's how I know, see?
1: Okay.
0: Heard you was a private cop now. I came to your office to see you, but I was too early.
1: Now, look, what is this?
0: Please, you gotta take this card. I think I'm being tailed.
1: The man with the nasty old sledgehammers?
0: I'll call you later. Take the card.
1: I told you.
0: Take the card. Here, take it. Phone you later.

0: Diamond Detective Agency. Mary had a little lamb. She hit it with a stick. She could have gotten 20 years. Instead, she came to Rick.
1: Oh, are you really that good?
0: Well, I got the inside on who knocked off Cock Robin.
1: Well, good for you.
0: Hi, Helen.
1: Hi. Did you just get in?
0: Yeah.
1: Kind of late, isn't it?
0: Oh, well, I don't know.
1: Aren't late on a case?
0: A half a case.
1: Alone?
0: The funniest thing happened to me on the way to the office.
1: Alone?
0: No, I was leading patrol number 3 of the Brownies.
1: I mean last night. Were you alone?
0: Don't you want to hear what happened to me on the way to the office?
1: I want to hear what happened to you last night.
0: Oh, now relax, honey. I was with Walt.
1: Honest?
0: Honest. We played poker. If you don't believe me, stop in at the 5th Precinct. Walt hired a voodoo witch doctor to shrink his head back to normal.
1: Well, all right. Now what happened to you on the way to the office?
0: Oh. Well, the darndest thing. Some little guy comes out of the crowd and snaps my picture.
1: Snaps your picture?
0: Yeah, you know, one of those sidewalk photographers. Then he creeps up to me and gives me a card like he was passing a pound of radium and tells me to hang on to it until he calls. Said he was being tailed.
1: Well, who was he?
0: Who knows? He knew me all right.
1: Well, what's on the card?
0: Oh, nothing much. Got it right here. Just a place for your name and address.
1: Well, you're supposed to send it in and get your picture back.
0: That's right. Hey, wait a minute.
1: What's the matter?
0: Well, there's something stuck in the middle of the card. Didn't see it before.
1: Well, Rick, hurry up. Find out what it is.
0: Yeah. Hey.
1: Well, stop with the mystery. What is it?
0: Oh, it's a negative. Small negative.
1: Oh, we couldn't have developed your picture that quickly.
0: It's too small to make out what it is.
1: Hold it up to the light.
0: Honey, I am. Just looks like a bunch of people on a street.
1: Oh, why don't you have a print made of it?
0: I got a better idea. Why don't you hang up the little old phone and give my friend, the frightened photographer, a chance to call? I'll call you later.
1: Brute.
0: That's later, dear. Bye. Well, that's the way it started. I hung up the phone, turned around in my chair, and held the negative up to the light again. Couldn't see a thing that made it unusual. The more I tried to figure it out, the less sense it made. My better judgment started chuckling, but somewhere down in the middle of my stomach, a little alarm started ringing. I had that lousy feeling again, and no matter how hard I tried to talk myself out of it, I knew something was wrong. That little alarm kept sounding off, and believe me, I felt pretty foolish when I realized it was the phone. Yeah?
2: Mr. Diamond?
0: Oh. Been taking any more pictures?
2: How'd you know it was me?
0: Scientific police methods. Hunch, and I recognize your voice.
2: Find the negative in the card?
0: Yeah. What does it mean?
2: Don't want to talk over the phone. Come to 222 Bleecker Street, apartment H.
0: You want me to bring the negative?
2: No. Hide it. If they stop you, don't want to have it on you.
0: If who stops me?
2: They'll kill you, sure, if they find it on you.
0: Well, one thing was certain. The little photographer sure knew how to get me interested. I started out of the office when I remembered he'd said to hide the negative. So, loving a good melodrama, and being the type who sits home Sundays to listen to Sam Spade, I found a piece of adhesive tape, put the negative back in the card, pulled out a desk drawer, and stuck the negative on the bottom of the drawer. Then I closed the drawer and headed for Bleecker Street, apartment H. I waited a few seconds and then gave it another try.
3: Yeah?
0: I'm looking for the guy who lives here.
3: Oh, you are, huh?
0: Yeah, short little guy, takes pictures.
3: He does, huh?
0: Well, your name's Einstein, isn't it?
3: Nah.
0: Look, I just want to see the little guy who lives here.
3: Louie!
4: Hey, I found some conditions in the icebox.
3: Oh, that's swell. Somebody out here wants to see George.
4: Some liver waste, too, huh?
3: Somebody wants to see George.
4: Oh, maybe it's the guy he called.
5: Hiya. You want to see George, huh?
0: I want to see the guy who called me. His name's George Swell.
3: Shall I let him in?
5: Yeah.
3: Come in.
0: Thanks, Toto.
5: His name's Tony.
3: He called me Einstein before.
5: Funny. George is in the other room, right over there.
0: Thanks.
5: I seen you before.
0: Goody.
5: Used to be a cop.
3: Yeah?
5: Private eye now.
0: Hey, what the...
3: That's George. Is he the one you want?
5: Name's Diamond, ain't it?
0: Look, Dreamy. Is he sleeping one off?
3: No, he's dead.
0: Who killed him?
5: I did.
3: I helped.
5: Okay, you helped. I wouldn't, Chalmers.
3: Yeah, I got a rod in my pocket. Had it on you all the time. Pretty good, huh?
6: He sees a lot of movies.
5: I'll just take your gun, Shamus.
0: Be careful with the holster. I knitted it myself.
5: Funny. You hungry, Shamus?
0: Not a bit.
5: You, Tony?
3: Oh, I'm starved.
5: Put him to sleep while we have lunch, huh?
3: Certainly.
0: Hey, now...
3: Louie, huh? Let's heat them canishes. I like them that way.
5: Yeah, I hope they're potato.
0: While the Rover boys loaded up on liverwurst and canishes, I slept it off. The one with a pug nose and a steel wool complexion called Tony had tapped me right behind the ear with his gun, and it took me a pint of blood and 15 minutes to find my way back. When I finally rolled myself into a sitting position, I lifted my sore skull and looked up at my two lovely playmates.
2: Hey, Tony.
3: Uh-huh?
2: You got liver waste on your chin.
3: Oh, thank you, Louie.
2: Oh, how you feel, Shamus?
0: Like a lark.
2: He is funny, you know? We want the negative, Shamus.
0: I don't know what you're talking about.
3: While you were snapping, we taught to join the pot. It ain't here.
0: It ain't?
2: Nah. So we figure, seeing as how George called you, maybe you know something about it.
0: How'd you know George called me?
2: Oh, we heard him just as he was hanging up. He went for a gun, so we knocked him off. Where's the negative?
0: I don't know.
3: Maybe he's got it on him, Louie.
2: Find out, huh?
3: All still, Shamus. Here's his wallet, catch. No, nothing else.
2: Nothing much in the wallet. Hey, here's a bunch of cards. Diamond Detective Agency. Hey, get a load of the fancy printing.
3: Yeah, fancy.
2: And maybe he's got it in his office. How about it, Shamus?
0: Look, you two broken-down comics. Anything in my office, the termites have got dibs on. And I still don't know about a negative.
3: Louie, shall we go over there?
2: Yeah, we gotta find it.
3: What about the Shamus?
2: How long did you put him to sleep before?
3: 15 minutes.
2: Mm-hmm. Yeah, 15, about 20 minutes to get to his office. Half an hour to case it, join. 20, 30, 32. This time make it an hour, huh?
0: Hey.
2: Sure that's good for an hour?
3: Oh, sure. But if you're worried, I'll give him another 10 minutes just to be safe.
0: You know, it's little things like that that can get awfully monotonous. And if you're not conditioned, sometimes you end up with a few loose bolts. Tony was a man of his word, all right. An hour and 10 minutes later, I was stumbling around the room trying to comb the cobwebs out of my eyes. This also can be somewhat of a problem, especially when your eyes have come loose and rolled back in your head someplace. Well, I leaned over, shook my head a couple of times, got the eyes rolling around until I felt them drop into place, then I found my way to the phone.
7: Fifth Precinct, Sergeant Otis.
0: Well, don't worry about it. They'll find a cure someday.
7: Oh, no. What do you want, Diamond?
0: Your other head. I'm going bowling.
7: Someday, Shamus, I'm...
0: Someday, Sergeant, you're going to find your true niche. And Ringling Brothers will have to find you a mate. Now, put the lieutenant on the phone.
7: Do. Oh, now, what do you want?
0: How's your head?
7: Don't you shout at me.
0: Well, it's your own fault. Who in the world drinks old-fashioned stingers?
7: I do, and I'm sorry. How do you feel?
0: Numb.
7: Now, take some orange juice, Tabasco, and 3 raw eggs.
0: Walt, please.
7: It's great. Makes you sick as a dog.
0: Look, Walt, if my head is the wrong size, it's because it was beaten that way.
7: Gotten kicked around again?
0: I got so many welts, I look like an advertisement for Puff Rice.
7: What happened this time?
0: Get over to 222 Bleecker Street, Apartment H.
7: Why?
0: Because I got a little old corpse for you.
7: Oh, not today, not today, please.
0: Take some orange juice, Tabasco, and 3 raw eggs.
7: Oh.
0: Weak mind, weak stomach. What's the police force coming to?

0: Hello, Bright Eyes.
1: Oh, can't you lower your voice a little? Well, go on in, Otis.
2: Oh, sure.
1: Pelican Feet needs an engraved invitation.
3: Well, shut the door.
2: Oh, yeah.
3: Oh, no, you...
2: Oh, what did I do?
0: Relax, Walt, relax. You don't look so bad. I think I like you with the purple face.
1: You said there was a corpse here. Where is it? And save the gags.
0: A dead man is in here, laughing boy.
1: You don't have to be nasty. Coroner should be here in a minute.
0: Well, there's the victim.
1: Who is he? Otis, take a look.
2: Lieutenant.
1: Yeah, Lieutenant. Yeah, Lieutenant.
0: His name's George Phipps. I went through some of his things while I was waiting for you. Here's his wallet.
1: George Phipps? Let me get a better look.
0: Know him?
1: Get out of the way, Otis.
2: But you said...
1: Yeah, I know him. Ex-con. Got sent up just about the time you went on the force.
0: He remembered me.
1: What do you do? Drop circulars on Sing Sing? Otis. It wasn't that funny.
2: Lieutenant.
1: What?
2: No, Lieutenant.
1: Otis.
2: Oh, what, Lieutenant?
1: Shut up.
0: The rest of the boys from Homicide finally arrived, along with the coroner, and I briefed Walt on everything that had happened up to that point. George Phipps had been shot in the back, and the boys found the slug on the other side of the room in the wall, so Walt asked for a complete report as soon as possible. Then we climbed into the squad car and went back to Walt's office.
1: Now, what about that negative? You think it's still in your office?
0: I don't know. I'll go over later and check.
1: You think you can identify the two gunups who worked you over?
0: Drag out the files.
1: Well, if these two guys knew George Phipps, maybe they did time with him.
0: Could be.
1: One's name was Tony, huh? Well, Tony Payton did time at Sing Sing, and he sounds like your description. This looked like your boy?
0: Let's see. Well, you little Dickens, you. You win the butterscotch cake.
1: I'm right?
0: You certainly are. This guy is a sure cure for insomnia.
1: Okay, let's see what we can find out about the other one.
2: Here's the report, Lieutenant. George Phipps was shot with a .38.
0: Hey, Tony Payton put me to sleep with the end of a .38.
2: He did, huh?
1: Would you mind finishing the report, Sergeant?
2: Not at all. Been dead about 2 hours. Phipps started working for the Speedy Photo Laboratory 4 days ago. Has about 4 photographers working for them. Yeah, you know the kind. Take your picture on the street and give you a card.
1: Yes, I know the kind.
0: Sir. What's the address of this photo lab, Otis?
2: Down 36th Street.
0: Walt, I'm going over to my office, see if the negative's still there.
1: Well, you've got to identify the other mug that worked you over.
0: Oh, I don't know his name or anything else. Take an hour.
1: Well, I'm going along. I want to see this negative.
0: Then let's go.
2: You want me to drive?
1: I can make it, Sergeant.
2: Oh.
0: Shame on you, Walt.
1: You know he just wants to turn on the siren.

0: Well, the place is sure a mess.
1: They really did a job in your office. Negative there?
0: No, didn't think it would be.
1: Swell. Now what have we got?
0: Well, I don't know about you, but I've got an idea. You go on back to the station. I'll check with you.
1: Where do you think you're going?
0: The Speedy Photo Lab. It's not quite six. Maybe I can get there before the close.
1: And what do you think you're going to find there? The negative's gone.
0: Sure it is, but it was developed there.
1: You think maybe there's a print?
0: No, that picture was probably taken of somebody on the street. They don't print up those things unless somebody sends in the card. Somebody must have, so there's got to be a print. Phipps only worked for them for 4 days, so the picture had to be taken in that time. Yeah?
2: Let me talk to Lieutenant Diamond.
0: Sure, but who's there to show you how? It's for you, Walt.
1: Oh, yeah?
2: Nobody ever says hello.
1: What?
2: Oh, nothing. I mean, I got something. We just got a report on a stiff in the river. Thought you'd want to go check.
1: Oh, sure. In the river, huh?
2: Yeah.
1: Anything else?
2: No, that's all.
1: Well, good. I'll just go rent a little old rowboat and sail merrily up and down until I find the crowd. What's the address, your hornhead?
2: Oh, 682 River Street.
1: Thank you, Sergeant.
0: What's the matter, Walt?
1: I gotta go check on a homicide. Come on. It's on the way to the photo lab. I'll drop you off.
0: We climbed in the squad car and cut across town. In front of a small white building on 36th Street, Walt let me out and headed for the river. I went into the Speedy Photo Lab and flashed the badge just long enough for the guy in charge to think I was a legit officer. Then I went through the list of people who had been mailed pictures in the last 4 days. The Speedy Photo Lab must have been heading for a quick collapse because there were only 7 names. I wrote down the addresses and started to check. The first 4 were strikeouts, but the 5th was good for all the bases.
3: Yes, what can I do for you?
0: Mr. Andrew Troop?
3: Yes.
0: Did you receive a picture from the Speedy Photo Lab?
3: Why, yes. What's this all about?
0: May I see it?
3: Well, I don't know.
0: Here's the badge.
3: A policeman?
0: Now, don't get excited. Everything's all right.
3: Well, I can't help but get excited. A real live policeman. How wonderful.
0: Oh, dandy.
3: You see, I'm an amateur criminologist.
0: I'll send you a magnifying glass. Now, may I see the picture?
3: I'll get it right away. A real policeman. I may break out in a rash.
0: He got the picture all right, along with his correspondence course from the Find a Clue Detective School. And while he explained his advanced theories on police procedure, I took a good look at the snapshot. He was, of course, the reason for the picture. He was walking along toward the camera, puffed up like a park pigeon with his eye on some popcorn. But there in the background were my 2 sweet skull crushers, Tony Payton and his friend. But nothing seemed wrong. They were simply walking out of a building, one on either side of a short, stocky man with a large briefcase.
3: Is that picture a clue of some sort?
0: Well, I don't know. Do you mind if I take it with me? I'll see that you get it back.
3: Not at all, not at all. I thought you policemen worked in pairs.
0: Well, we usually do, but my partner got sore and gave me back my class rank, so we're not speaking. Goodbye and thank you.

0: I got it, Walt.
1: I don't care what it is, I'll trade you. Otis, for whatever you got.
0: Here's the picture.
1: Oh, this is swell.
0: Well, now what's the matter?
1: Two homicides in one afternoon, that's what's the matter.
0: Hey, who was the guy in the river?
1: Worked for a brokerage firm. Disappeared 4 days ago with $200,000 in negotiable securities. Let's see that picture.
0: All right. Now, here's the guy who the picture was taken of. Type who works in the pillow factory.
1: Well, there's Tony Payton in the background.
0: The gorilla next to him is his partner.
1: I know him. That's Louis Russo. Three times
0: What do you see?
1: Holy Ike, no wonder.
0: No wonder what?
1: That guy between Tony and Louis.
0: The one in the middle, the one with the briefcase?
1: Yeah, that's the one we just fished out of the river.
0: Oh, then they accidentally got their pictures taken just before they killed the man with the securities.
1: Sure, Payton evidently saw Phipps take the picture, remembered him from Sing Sing. Couldn't go after him until they took care of the guy with the securities.
0: Sounds good. Phipps developed the picture and saw what he had, got scared, and came to me for help.
1: That must have been... Oh, what do you want?
2: We located Tony Payton.
1: Where?
2: Over in a broken-down hotel on 25th Street.
1: Come on.
2: Fisher and Robert showed the clerk Payton's picture. And the clerk said he was registered there under another name, with another guy.
1: Fisher and Robert staked out?
2: Yeah, across the street.
1: Huh? Get the car and step on it.
2: Lieutenant...
1: Yeah, the siren. There's Roberts parked up ahead. Pull up by him, Otis.
2: Right.
1: Roberts.
3: Hello, Walt. Hi, Rick.
0: They show?
3: Not yet. Fisher is covering the service entrance.
1: We'll go in. Honk the horn once if you spot anything.
3: Right.
0: We'll get out here, Otis. Get the car out of sight.
2: Yeah.
3: Like old times, Rick.
0: Yeah, but I don't miss them. Somebody always gets shot at.
1: Get going, Otis.
2: Okay.
0: Ready, Walt?
1: Yeah.
0: Let's go.

0: the desk clerk.
1: Well, that's right. There's not going to be any shooting, is there?
2: Not if we can help it. How late are you usually on?
1: Till midnight.
0: Is there a room around here, a closet or something we can wait in?
1: Nothing close to the lobby. Look, if there's going to be any shooting...
2: What about the elevator?
1: Well, what about it?
2: Can we turn the light off and wait in there?
1: Yeah, I guess so.
0: Good idea. That part of the lobby's dark. Wouldn't see us until they were on top of us.
1: Well, they just live on the second floor. What if they use the stairs?
2: They won't get that far. Come on, Walt.
1: What do you want me to do?
0: What you do every night.
1: Sometimes I play the radio. Okay, if I play the radio.
2: All right, but keep it low.
1: I sure hope there isn't going to be any shooting.
0: Where's the light switch?
2: That's not it.
0: Oh, where the...
2: Okay.
0: Is there a stool over there? Hey, that's too loud.
2: Hey, lady. Hey.
3: Yeah?
2: Turn it down.
0: What are you doing? Getting that stool.
2: That's it.

0: 2:11.
1: Huh? Oh.
2: Peyton.
0: Oh, you're sure jumping.
1: Yeah. 2:11.
0: What's the matter? Something wrong?
1: No. No.
0: This dump would make me jumpy, too.
2: He's heading for the stairs.
3: When he gets past us.
2: Now.
3: Hold it, Tony.
2: Don't move an inch.
0: What a shamus.
2: 38.
0: Look, what is this?
2: That's a bright remark. Where's your partner?
0: You think I better make a guess?
2: I'll make it a good one.
3: Rick, not in front of taxpayers.
2: I'm not a cop, and this guy gave me my lumps earlier. Now, where's your partner, Tony?
3: Someone coming in.
2: That's Louie.
4: Cop is Louie Bennett!
5: Watch Tony Walt. I'll go after Louie.
6: Get the wall.
5: He's coming your way, Roberts.
6: He's coming back your way, Rick.
5: Stop, Louie. Stop. Okay.
7: Get me to a hospital, will you?
2: All right, all right.
8: Sorry about the horn, but he slipped past.
2: Get him an ambulance. I'm going back in with Walt.
8: Sure. Nice shooting.
0: Okay, Rick?
2: Yeah.
0: All right, let's go, Tony.
1: Gee, I didn't think there was going to be any shooting.
2: Well, you never know, do you?

0: getting a little tired of you getting your face all bruised up.
1: You're getting a little tired.
0: Well, you know what I mean. I worry.
1: You worry and I ache. I'll trade you.
0: If I could, I would.
1: You little doll. I know you, but honey. I know. As long as we're going to give away your worry and my sore face, let's give them to someone who deserves them, hmm? Otis.
0: Oh, now, he's got enough trouble of his own.
1: Yeah. Have you ever seen those feet? There's not a shoe store in town that carries the size.
0: Rick.
1: It's true. He can only get one pair a year.
0: Why only one pair?
1: Takes 4 months just to lay the keel.
0: Oh, there it is.
1: Might as well answer it.
0: Louis Pool Hall.
2: What?
0: Louis Pool Hall, snooker, billiards, and straight pool.
2: Now, you stop that, Helen. Helen?
0: Look, I don't know what you want, Mac, but the name's Gaytude.
2: Now, don't give me that. When you picked up the phone, I heard a piano.
0: Well, of course you hate a piano. What do you think this is, a crummy joint or something? We got high-class entertainment. Anybody that runs 8 straight billiards gets a free beer and a song.
2: Oh, yeah? Well, Gertrude, would you mind telling me who does the singing?
0: You mean you ain't hate? We got the world's greatest lyric baritone, Clyde Cat. He's crazy.
2: Oh, now, for Pete.
0: No. Clyde. Wait a sec. I'll get him to warble a number. Hey, Clyde.
3: Oh. Yeah, Gordy?
0: Flex your tonsils.
3: Sure.
4: The bird with feathers of blue is waiting for you.

0: You see what I mean?
1: Now, look, I want to speak to Rick.
0: Don't know him, don't know him. Maybe he works in the bowling alley.
1: But
0: you'll have to excuse me, Mac. My brother what runs the joint is real skinny, and some jerk just chalked up his head and is using him for a cue.
1: Now, you wait a minute.
0: Oh, I can, Mac, I can. He's liable to get a concussion. See you later.
2: Why didn't you want me to talk to him?
0: Well, do you really want to know?
2: Yeah.
0: Because I wanted you to hear exactly what you're beginning to talk like.
2: I talk like that?
0: Close.
2: Oh, now, come on.
0: I mean it, Rick. You associate with so many of the guys that talk out of the corner of their mouth that you're beginning to pick it up.
2: Oh, well, honey, if you're going to get square on me.
0: Now, do you see what I mean? Honey, if you're going to get square on me.
2: Well, all right, all right. You want a little proper diction, huh?
0: Well, it certainly wouldn't hurt.
2: Darling.

0: Are yours?
1: Come closer.
0: Oh, how nice. Oh,
1: not that close, darling. You're fogging my glasses.
0: Sorry.
1: Nothing.
0: Better?
1: Much.
0: Shall we?
1: Love it.
0: Oh, Ronnie.
1: Oh, Cynthia. Hey,
2: it works. I gotta remember this.

0: You have just heard Richard Diamond, Private Detective, starring Dick Powell. Ed Begley played Lieutenant Walt Levinson. Also in the cast were Wilms Herbert, Francis Robinson, Byron Kane, Gene Bates, Tony Barrett, and Jack Crucian. Music was under the direction of Frank Worth. Today's show was written by Blake Edwards and directed by Russell Hughes. Portions were transcribed. Dick Powell currently may be seen in the motion picture version of the best-selling novel, Mrs. Mike. This is Eddie King inviting you to be with us when we will again bring you Dick Powell as Richard Diamond, Private Detective. Here's an important time change reminder for Richard Diamond fans. 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
14: I was a communist for the FBI. Starring Dana Andrews in an exciting tale of danger and espionage, I Was a Communist for the FBI.

0: From the actual records and authentic experiences of Matt Savetic come many of the incidents in this unusual story. Here is our star, Dana Andrews, as Matt Savetic, who for 9 fantastic years lived as a communist for the FBI.
1: Travel may be educational, but it's expensive, too. I did a lot of traveling for the Communist Party, and I learned a lot, too, most of which I'd like to forget. As for the expenses, you can make a deal with the party. They'll foot the bills in return for your services, your soul, your self-respect, and some of your blood. This is the story of one all-expense tour I took for the Reds.
0: In a moment, listen to Dana Andrews as Matt Savetic, Undercover Man.

0: Now here is Dana Andrews as Matt Savetic, Undercover Man. This story from the confidential file is marked Tour of Duty.
1: The red seesaw was operating again, and this time I was on the end marked up. Only a few days ago, I was just another party worker, groveling at the clay feet of the Kame gods. But now those hollow idols were inviting me to share their pedestal. A dubious and dangerous honor, believe me, considering the job I had to do. And I only had a moment to complain about it.

0: Beaker.
1: Beaker, this is Red.
0: Where have you been? We've been trying to find you.
1: In conference with the National Board.
0: National Board?
1: Yeah. I'm one of the anointed ones, Beaker. They've chosen me for a top secret mission.
0: Doing what?
1: The good comrade Bodine and I are headed for the Caribbean area.
0: What's it all about?
1: The party's invested in a bloodless revolution down there. We're going there to check on the progress that's been made, to see if it warrants more investment.
0: I don't like it, Matt. Can't we hold you somehow?
1: No. I want to go. If the commies are building nests that close to us, it won't hurt to know more about them.
0: Okay, chum, but be careful. You're going a long way from this office.
1: Nothing quite as blue as the Caribbean, is there, Comrade Bodine? Look at it down there.
2: Soon, Comrade Svetik, this section of the world will be more red than blue.
1: Yeah, if our little project hasn't been squelched.
2: No, Svetik. We have too much money invested in it to think defeatist thoughts.
1: You can't deny that the island's new administration has done a lot of good.
2: A feeble imitation of the worst aspects of democracy.
1: But they have put the country on a pretty stable basis. They've cleaned things up. They have set some tough security measures. And the way that security office has been operating, you know, General, what's his name?
2: Fuentes.
1: Oh, yes, Fuentes. The way that boy's clamped down on corruption, I just don't see how we'll be able to claim any progress.
2: Well, Svetik, let's wait and see. Let's just wait and see.
1: It wasn't exactly a luxury trip, but it typified the commie operation. The party line was being extended from America to a tiny, struggling Latin American republic. First by chartered plane to an outlying island, then by fishing boat into the harbor, then by car to the center of town, and finally by taxi to the best hotel in the capital city. Always the right people in the right place at the right time. The lobby of the hotel was bustling with activity. The tourist crowd. But our reservations were there for us. We signed the registry, then waited while the clerk went looking for a bellhop. But it wasn't a bellhop who appeared.
3: My most humble pardon, senores.
2: What is it, officer?
3: It is most regrettable this inconvenience to an American neighbor.
1: What are you talking about?
2: What inconvenience, officer? What's wrong?
3: This warrant for your arrest.
2: Arrest? Svetik. Are you sure you have the right people, officer?
3: Senor Svetik and Senor Bordine. My orders come direct from General Fuentes himself.
2: What's the reason for this arrest, officer?
3: I carry out orders, senor. This warrant is reason enough.
4: Let me get by, no mind.
3: If you will come along with no further objections, please.
1: Now, wait a minute. You
2: come on, Svetik, don't argue.
4: Say, officer, what's it all about?
3: Aside, please, aside.
4: Would you, no mind? I'm from the Globe News Service. Say, do you fellows know what General Fuentes wants with you? Maybe I can...
2: Come on, officer, let's get out of here.
1: No matter how I tried to figure it, it didn't come even. How did General Fuentes know we were there? We were taken directly to the presidential palace and led through massive corridors to the wing that housed the internal security department. Finally, we were ushered into a huge, paneled and over-decorated room where our police escort left us. A few moments of waiting and then...
5: Buenas noches, amigos. Buenas noches. You see, you are welcome here, eh, amigos?
2: Congratulations, General.
1: General.
2: The plan was executed perfectly.
5: Gracias, comrade. Now you see, eh? The party has nothing to worry here. Nothing to worry.
1: Bodine, what's this all about?
2: Oh, of course, I'm sorry. General, comrade Svetik is my assistant.
5: Ah, bueno.
2: Svetik, this is the leader of our movement here, General Fuentes.
1: Fuentes? Well, what is...
5: Look, comrade, his face.
2: Don't look so stunned, Svetik. I told you the party has the right people in the right places. Who could be righter than the most trusted member of our opposition?
5: See?
1: The commie idea of a joke turned the most beloved, respected national hero into a traitor. Used the man who'd been trusted to stamp out corruption and subversion to sell out his own government. Fuentes seemed to enjoy the vicious paradox of his double-headed politics. But he didn't enjoy being questioned about it. He was far from pleased with Comrade Bodine's meticulous examination of his books, files, progress reports.
5: You will notice here, Comrade Bodine, that the military is well sprinkled with Red sympathizers. Key positions, all of them.
2: Mm-hmm. I see. What of the press?
5: Oh, see. See our newspapers. We pay over 50 staff men for their sincerity.
2: Why staff men? Why not the editors?
5: Now, senor, you expect too much too soon.
2: So do you, Fuentes. The American Communist Party has been extremely liberal with its contributions.
1: Now, wait a minute, gentlemen,
5: we cannot
1: please.
5: Buy allies with peanuts. It takes money and time.
1: General, Comrade Bodine, let's call it quits for tonight. We're all pretty tired, nervous. Maybe tomorrow.
5: But if my efficiency is being doubted, senor.
1: General, tomorrow. Start again tomorrow. I managed to placate the two disgruntled conspirators. And after Fuentes arranged an official release from our arrest, Bodine and I headed back to our hotel. The lobby was practically deserted, bearing all the marks of the middle of the night. Scrub woman mopping the floor, rugs rolled back. A sleepy American couple lounging on a sofa near the elevators.
6: Oh, there they are, honey.
7: Huh?
6: Right there.
7: Oh, yeah, right. Oh, will you excuse me, gentlemen? My name is Ed Bailey, Globe News Service. This is Miss Bailey.
6: Very happy
2: I'm
6: to...
2: I'm sorry, it's late. Perhaps tomorrow...
7: Oh, no, no. Wait a minute, will you? I was here when you were hauled in. You know, when General Fuentes makes an arrest, it's usually
1: not
7: news.
1: This time, Bailey. You and your wife better go to sleep.
6: No, Ed had his office do some checking. Tell them, honey.
7: Yeah. Well, I did find out that you two are, pretty active politically back in the States.
2: If the General had any reason to arrest us, we'd still be in his custody. Come on, Spank.
7: Just a minute.
1: Let's hear him out, Bodine.
7: Look, gentlemen, my job is collecting news, not political hocus-pocus. I don't care what side you're on, just so long as the fight makes headlines.
6: Oh, Ed doesn't really mean all that at all. He does have
7: Wait
6: ideas.
7: A minute, honey. There's probably a good reason why Fuentes let two sworn enemies go free. Now, if you can give me a lead, I'll make sure your name isn't mentioned in the story. See?
2: Good night, and Mr. Bailey. It's late, Svetik. You need your sleep, too.
1: Yeah. Okay. Good night, Bailey. Bailey didn't know how close he was to changing one small nation's destiny. If I could help him get that story, if he could publish the truth behind this rotten sellout, the revelation would seal off all commie inroads and expose Fuentes and his tribe of traitors. But I couldn't help Bailey now. Not now. Not without putting myself on the party's chopping block. I didn't realize till the next day in secret conference with the general just how crowded that chopping block might be.
2: Well, that's enough for now, comrade. Oh, by the way, Do you know a newspaper man named Bailey?
5: Bailey? Bailey. No, no, senor.
2: An American reporter, Globe News Service. I want you to get rid of him.
5: What?
1: Bodine, you're out of your mind.
2: Bailey's curiosity is a distinct threat to our movement. I want him eliminated, Fuentes.
1: You're being foolish, comrade.
2: No, practical.
1: If anything happens to Bailey, the American government will demand an investigation. Well, that would turn the spotlight on us, on our work, the party's link with the general.
5: Si, Svetik is right. No, I cannot do this, amigo, not now. Not until our position is more secure.
2: You'll do it, Fuentes. My judgment says Bailey is a threat to the cause. It's settled then, isn't it? Isn't it?
1: There was no sleep for me that night. Just tossing and turning and thinking. Trying to build a scheme that would keep Ed Bailey out of any of Bodine's death traps. But when a man's life is at stake, complicated strategies become ludicrous. The direct approach becomes the only approach. I slipped out of my room and headed down the hall. I paused a moment at the door to Bodine's room. Listen. It's all quiet. Good. It was the way I wanted it. The entire hotel was quiet, heavy with sleep. Bailey's room was just down the hall.

0: Bailey, I'm sorry to...
1: No need to apologize, Svetik. Come in.
0: Bodine. What are you doing in...
1: Just waiting, comrade. Come in. Explain yourself. A good explanation might help you more than an apology. But I doubt it. I doubt it very much.

0: to Dana Andrews, starring as Matt Savetic, in I Was a Communist for the FBI, and the second act of our story.
1: I followed Comrade Bodine into Ed Bailey's hotel room. Bailey was gone, so was his wife. Now the door was shut and locked, and Bodine was waiting. Waiting for my excuses. Waiting for me to talk myself into a trap. The same trap I'd hoped to save Bailey from.
2: Well, Svedek, it's a strange hour to be visiting, isn't it?
1: Yes, Bodine. Yes, it's very strange. What are you doing here?
2: I expect you to answer that question first.
1: Where are the Baileys?
2: Out.
1: Where?
2: Riding. Perhaps you'd like to join them.
1: Where did you send them, Bodine?
2: Mr. Bailey was so eager for an exclusive interview with General Fuentes that I arranged it for him.
1: And his wife?
2: She insisted on going along. Too bad you didn't arrive a bit sooner. You might have been able to warn them.
1: I didn't come to warn them, Bodine. I came to stop you from ruining this entire project with your stupid scheme.
2: Watch your tongue, Svedek.
1: You put Fuentes right on a spot. An act like this is bound to shake the public's confidence in him. That confidence is our greatest weapon.
2: I'm not worried about Fuentes.
1: Now, who's that? You've appointed yourself host, comrade. You answer it.
3: Oh, Mr. Bodine. Still here?
2: Yes, Mrs. Bailey. We've been waiting for some word about the interview.
3: Oh, Ed insisted on going alone. Hello, Mr. Savelic.
1: Hello, Mrs. Bailey.
3: He thought the general might not like an extra pair of ears at an interview. He gives them so rarely.
1: Yes, interviews like this are pretty rare.
3: I can't understand why he arranged it for this hour of the night. Can you?
2: General Fuentes is an unconventional man.
3: Funny. The whole thing gives me the willies, sort of.
1: Makes why?
3: I don't know exactly. Frankly, I wish I knew more about... Well, your relationship with the general is so...
2: You don't trust us, Mrs. Bailey.
3: Oh, I don't know. I'm just worried. I hate to admit it, but I'm worried about Ed. Really worried.

0: Pass the sugar, Svetik. Svetik, the sugar, please. What are you looking at?
1: Over there. Mrs. Bailey just came in.
0: So?
1: Alone.
0: Naturally.
1: She looks like she hasn't slept a wink.
0: Poor woman. The sugar, Svetik?
1: Yeah.
0: Thank you.
2: I've been looking for you, too. Oh,
1: good morning, Mrs. Bailey.
0: Sit down, Mrs. Bailey. Join us.
3: Ed hasn't come home yet. I haven't heard a word from him.
1: Well, it's funny he didn't let you
0: Svetik.
1: Know what he...
0: It isn't often a reporter gets an interview with a man as colorful as General Fuentes. Perhaps...
1: Have you called Fuentes' office?
3: He never got to General Fuentes' office. The news agency checked up. Ed never got there. He hasn't been seen around there, neither has the general.
1: Well, that's impossible, Mrs. Bailey. Certainly the general would be...
3: Nobody's seen him or Ed. Something's happened. I know something's happened to him.
0: Now, control yourself, Mrs. Bailey. I'm sure I can reach the general for you, if you like. What do you mean the general isn't available? You tell him that Mr. Bodine is on the line and that I order him to this phone. I say he is available, and I expect him on this line immediately.
4: What?
1: What do you suppose he's up to, Bodine?
0: I don't know, but I don't like it. Svetik.
1: What?
0: Start packing.
1: Packing?
0: Now. We're going back to the States.
3: Wait. What about Ed? You promised me you...
0: We have our own problems, Mrs. Bailey.
3: But...
0: If you'll excuse us now, we have a lot of packing to do.
1: Bodine's sudden decision to check out worried me. I still didn't know what had happened to Bailey, or why Fuentes was avoiding us. Whatever the reasons, they bothered Bodine enough to force him into action and out of the hotel in a hurry. I finished packing first and went to his room to help him with his things. One last look around and we headed for the door. Mrs. Bailey, what do you...
5: They found him. They found him, all right. They found him.
0: Who found him? What are you talking about?
5: The news agency. The other reporters. They found him. They found him behind the market in an alley.
1: Well, how is he? Did they tell you that...
5: How is he? What do you think? He's beaten, broken into bits, half dead.
0: Half dead?
5: Yes, half dead. Isn't that enough? Are you disappointed? Did you get cheated, or did they...
0: Shut up!
5: Why should I? Why should I? I knew you meant trouble, and I knew Ed shouldn't...
0: Shut up! I said you...
1: Cut it out, Bodine.
0: Another word...
1: I said cut it out. Let go of her. Let go! Right, come on, let's get out of here. We got out all right. We took a taxi direct to the harbor. By the time we located our fishing boat and its commie skipper, sirens were wailing in the distance. But once in the boat, we were safe, for no one on that island republic would look twice at a nondescript craft like that one. An hour or so later, we crossed the bay to the tiny outlying island. Soon we were in the air again, headed toward the United States and back to the root of all this evil, the National Board of the Communist Party, USA.
0: All right, Svetik. Let's go in. The board is waiting.
1: Yeah.
0: Comrades, I... You...
6: Buenos dias, amigos. Good to see me, eh?
0: Fuentes, what are you doing
6: look,
0: here?
6: Look, comrades, his face.
0: What is the meaning of this, comrades? What right has General Fuentes to be here?
1: Maybe
0: when
1: you'd
0: I...
1: better let the general explain.
6: Ah, see. Senor Svetik and I, we understand each other. I came here, Comrade Bodine, to complain. I do not like you to force me into violent acts when the time is not ripe.
0: You mean the Bailey situation?
6: See. I agree with Comrade Svetik. To harm this man now is to do damage to our movement in my country. So I state my case to our comrades here. And they agree too, huh?
1: One minute, General. How long have you been here?
6: Oh, I take my plane the night we argue about this, amigo. The military has taught me when you have complaints, do not argue with the bottom or with the middle. Argue direct with the top.
1: You've been out of your country since that night?
6: Si.
1: Then how did Bailey get... Bodine.
6: Really?
7: If you will excuse me, comrade...
1: Let's have it, Bodine. Who did the muscle work on Bailey?
7: Comrades, if you please...
1: Let's have it, Bodine.
7: Let go, Svetik.
6: Come on.
7: Please.
1: Wintus wasn't in the country, but Bailey was found half dead in an alley.
8: What about it, Bodine? Come on, talk. Our comrades want to know.
1: Bodine couldn't hold out. He talked. He told the board that he didn't want to trust Fuentes with the handling of Bailey, so he arranged for some local goons to do the job. He felt it was the right thing to do, but unfortunately for him, the board didn't agree. He was reprimanded for his stupidity, while Fuentes and I were cited for our good sense, loyalty to the cause, dedication to the far-flung ideals of proletarian dictatorship, blah, blah, blah, blah. Bodine was still being reprimanded when Fuentes and I left. In the street, we started past the newsstand on the corner, but a big black bold headline stopped us cold.
6: Not an American red plot, Bear? What does that mean, sir?
1: Here, let me see that. Let's see. The brutal beating of American reporter Ed Bailey has unveiled a link between high-ranking officials of this government and the American Communist Party.
6: Ah, I was afraid. I was afraid of that.
1: Found by his colleagues on a report from his wife, Bailey had obviously been left for dead by abductors whom he has identified as communist goons, hired for the job by Henry Bodine, a notorious American Red.
6: The party will settle with Bodine for that.
1: The most shocking note in Bailey's story was the revelation that the secret leader of the local communist faction is this republic's trusted internal security officer, General Manuel Fuentes.
6: Oh, no, no.
1: That's what it says, General.
6: Oh, but no, they won't believe it. I am the sworn enemy of the communists.
1: According to this, your disappearance is practically an admission of your guilt. See? Right down here.
6: Oh, what can I do, amigo? Where can I go? I cannot go back there. That will mean prison. Death.
1: Looks like a lot of doors have been slammed at once on you, Fuentes. You can't stay here either. You'll be held for illegal entry and...
6: The party. See, they will know. They will help me.
1: Wait a minute. Wait a minute, Fuentes. They won't help you. Hey! The party wouldn't help Fuentes now. He was too hot. Wanted by two governments. Completely useless to the commie cause. That door would be slammed in his face, too. So I took it upon myself to open one door for the frantic general. A big door with brass bars.
9: Beaker.
1: Beaker, this is Red.
9: Well, welcome home. Got all your skin left?
1: Most of it. Can the FBI use a prize prisoner? No, the party has its own plans for him. I mean General Fuentes.
9: He's here?
1: Illegally, of course. Is that reason enough to hold him until his government can claim him?
9: Sure, where is he?
1: Right now, he's being turned down by the National Board. Here's the address. I gave Beaker the information he needed and left the phone booth. It was all over now. A commie plot had fizzled. Bodine would get what he deserved, and so would the general. Ed Bailey bore bruises on his body as a result of all this, and I bore them on my soul. You'd be surprised how those scars accumulate when you walk from one maze of red treachery to another. You walk slowly because the scars are painful, and every fiber of your body shrieks for you to stop, turn back. But you don't. You can't. You just keep on walking, walking, alone.

This is Dana Andrews, friends. The next time you read a critical tirade against the democratic form of government, and there are many of them these days, consider these lines written many years ago. In every government on earth, there is some trace of human weakness. Every government degenerates when trusted to its rulers. The people themselves, therefore, are its only safe depositories. It's nice to know that our government is still deposited to our account. In this story, as in all others, names, dates, and places are fictitious to protect innocent persons. Next week, another fantastic adventure. Join us, won't you?

0: We delay the start of this program to bring you a special bulletin. From the NBC newsroom in New York, here's the latest on Korea. Seoul has been raided by American and Australian warplanes. They shot down two enemy planes, one of which was marked with a Russian Red Star. A spokesman says that we have made 142 raids against enemy targets in both South and North Korea in the past 24 hours. American officials say there is a serious threat from Red ground forces south of Seoul. Keep tuned to your NBC station for the later news.
1: Are you willing to undertake a dangerous mission behind the enemy lines, knowing you may never return alive?
2: What you have just heard is the question asked during the war to agents of the OSS, ordinary citizens who to this question answered, yes.
1: This is Cloak and Dagger.

Black warfare. Espionage, international intrigue. These are the weapons of the OSS. Today's adventure, The Eyes of Buddha, concerning an American OSS agent who went deep into enemy territory to enlist the help of a nation which had declared war on the United States, is suggested by actual incidents recorded in the Washington files of the Office of Strategic Services. A story that can now be told.

0: In 1944, the tiny kingdom of Siam was officially at war with the United States. So there I was in March of that year, in an official Siamese plane on my way to ask Siamese help in rescuing an American flyer from the Japanese. Sound crazy? You ain't heard nothing yet. The Siamese character beside me had received his master's degree at Yale and his Ph.D. at Harvard. Major Laudol Prayadipak. I decided to call him Louis.
1: Look down, Lieutenant Berman, out of your window.
0: Yeah? What about it?
1: In those green forests, as you may know, still roam the ancient peacocks and the sacred elephants of Siam.
0: Louis, I may as well tell you right now, there are four things I know definitely about your country.
1: What are these, my friend?
0: The Siamese twins were named Aang and Chang. Siamese cats have blue eyes. Somebody wrote a book called Anna and the King of Siam.
1: And what is the fourth?
0: Tan Yak Dai Fuying Mai. The one line I know of your language, which translated means...
1: Do you want to meet a girl? Yes. Well, rest easy. There will be no need for you to speak more of the language. Must a ghost have need of words? Once we arrive at Bangkok, you will be spirited from one place to another, my friend, as a ghost.
2: Fasten your seatbelt. Kindly fasten your seatbelt.
1: Ah. We are coming into the Don Muang airfield.
0: Well, so far, this has been too easy. From Rangoon to a secret airport in Siam, where you picked me up in this plane, and here we are in Bangkok. Is this another hidden field, Louis?
1: No, not exactly.
0: What do you mean, not exactly?
1: Oh, I should say there are about 800 Japs on hand about the field.
0: Huh?
1: Fasten your seatbelt, Lieutenant Berman.

0: The official Siamese plane with the sacred white elephant painted on the side slid right across the field and taxied past hundreds of Jap soldiers guarding the runway. The hangar door at the west side of the field opened. The ground crew rolled the plane in. Then the door slid closed again, as if we had been swallowed up. Louis and I climbed out of the plane.
1: Lieutenant Berman, this is Lam. He will drive us to the OSS hideout in Bangkok, where you will meet the regent of Siam, the leader of the underground here.
0: How do you do, Lam?
2: I do very well. Lam suggests we wait a few minutes before leaving.
1: Oh, is anything wrong?
2: I suggest you wait here. I will return, tell you when it is safe to leave. The two Japanese officials in car right outside.
0: We waited. It was sweltering hot in there. And by the time Lum came back a few minutes later, my shirt was ready for the wringer.
2: Officer's gone now. Is safe. We will leave by side door. Come quickly. Car is outside.
1: You see, Lieutenant Berman, thus far your mission is proceeding successfully.
0: Better not talk too soon, Louis. We haven't reached the hideout yet.
1: Perhaps you are right. Proceed, Lum.

0: Blum drove us right through the downtown district of Bangkok toward the palace, which was being used as underground headquarters. As we drove through the streets, I could see Jap pillboxes in the internment camp, and everywhere around us, walking the streets, guns in their holsters, were Japanese. Then we turned at a busy intersection, and it happened.
1: Blum, Blum, what is it? What is wrong with that horn?
2: I do not know, Major. I do not know. It's stuck. Oh, will not stop.
0: Oh, great. Everybody's turning around to look at us. Can't you do anything about that?
2: A little horn. Quiet.
0: Talking to it isn't going to help, Blum. Stop and yank out the wires.
2: Little horn. Do not blow. Do not blow.
1: This is very unfortunate.
0: My friend, you have a gift for understatement.
1: Blum, Blum, we are causing too much attention. Do as the American says.
2: A horn, please. I beg of you, quiet. Nice little horn, pretty little horn.
1: Blum, stop the car and pull out the wires.
2: Oh, there's no need, Major. It has stopped by itself. All I had to do was speak nicely to it.
0: Oh, my aching back. This is quite a place. Marble floors, winding staircase, just like the movies. Wait till I tell my wife about this.
3: The palace, set back only a little way from the street, has been underground headquarters for 2 years.
0: Huh?
3: At all hours of the day, Japanese soldiers march up and down in front of it. Yet none of them know what is going on inside.
0: Well, you can be sure of one thing, Louis.
3: What is that, Lieutenant?
0: I won't tell them.
3: After you, my friend. The servants have prepared dinner for us. You must be hungry. We will eat now.
0: Only a couple of miles away were camps where Allied prisoners lived on little more than bread and water. Yet here I was, an American, right under the noses of the Nips, consuming a dinner that began and ended with iced beer and included roast duck and freshwater prawns, salad, curried beef, dried fish, topped off with large bowls of fresh bananas and pieces of sumo, the Siamese improvement on grapefruit.

0: Ah, have you had enough to eat, Lieutenant? Would you care for something else?
1: Oh, no, no thanks, Louis. I've had more than enough.
0: Bye. Coffee.
1: Hey, that, what's his name, Bai? He isn't very talkative, is he?
0: A good choice, we feel, for a servant in underground headquarters. He hears nothing and repeats less. Bai is a death mute. Tell me, Lieutenant Berman, what did you do before the war?
1: Me? Oh, I was a stunt pilot. I barnstormed all over the country in old crates and jennies, anything that had wings. I got a trunk full of tin medals for almost getting my neck busted.
0: Oh, I see.
1: Now, look, Louis, I admire good pilots. And one of General Chennault's hot flyers is a prisoner of the Japs. Somewhere around here. If anybody's going to get him out, I'd like to be the one to try it.
0: We will see to it that you get your chance, then.
1: When is the Regent coming? I'm anxious to meet him.
0: Oh, he will be here. After midnight.
1: After midnight?
0: Yes. You see, this is the evening of the Japanese Admiral's birthday. It was necessary for the Regent of Siam to be there. Out of friendliness, of course.
1: About 12:30, he arrived. He was dressed elegantly in a white silk coat and white pongee trousers. On his head was a delicately embroidered turban. This was Luang Pradeep Manodarm, Regent of Siam and head of the Siamese underground.
2: I trust you will forgive me for being delayed.
1: Oh, that's all right.
2: The Japanese admiral would never have forgiven me for leaving his party. Major, some more brandy for the lieutenant.
0: Of course.
2: How about your mission?
1: Well, several months ago, one of General Chennault's best pilots crashed on the Burma-Siam frontier. Other members of his flight reported that they saw the plane go down, settle in a spreading banyan tree. But they didn't see it burn.
2: So the presumption is he is still alive, somewhere in Siam.
1: Yes, that's it.
2: Major, in the morning, drive the lieutenant to Colonel Sangwan at Camp Panjara.
0: Yes, Excellency.
2: I think Colonel Sangwan will be in a position to get the information you are after.
1: That's great. Your Excellency, this may be a little out of order, but...
2: Yes?
1: Don't you ever get the feeling you're walking around with your head in a noose?
2: A very good question. Well put. I imagine I am a great mystery to the Americans of the OSS. No doubt they feel mystery shrouding our whole people.
1: After all, you are supposedly an ally of the Japs.
2: Supposedly. We are an independent nation, Lieutenant. Our people are proud and freedom-loving. Siam sits in the heart of Southeast Asia, an inscrutable Buddha. The Japanese overran our borders and from our capital in Bangkok declared war on the United States. The green flames of the jungle consumed us. So the Buddha sits, arms folded on its bronze breast, its face expressionless.
1: But the eyes of the Buddha wink. Is that it?
2: The eyes wink, Lieutenant. Its ears are tuned to the enemy and the jeweled lips whisper. There are 50,000 Japanese here in Siam, my friend. We will continue to wait and watch and listen until they are driven out.
1: The next morning, Louis and I, with Lum driving, set out for Camp Panjara. Ever since my arrival in Bangkok, I had the feeling I was sitting on a powder keg that was liable to go off any minute. Driving through the streets in broad daylight didn't make me feel any better. But I figured the Siamese knew what they were doing. This time, nothing went wrong with the horn, but something else happened that gave me quite a turn. It sounds fantastic, and it was, but it really happened. A Jap MP directing traffic held up his hand, and the official car we were riding in stopped. I didn't like stopping. I felt better while we were on the move. Then, all of a sudden, I saw a Jap soldier looking curiously in the window, staring at my Occidental face. We looked at each other for a few seconds. Neither of us said a word. Then the car moved on. Louis. Louis, that Jap soldier, he saw me.
0: I know.
1: Even with his civilian hat and his shirt over my uniform, he couldn't have mistaken me for a Siamese.
0: No doubt.
1: What if he saw me, Louis?
0: Put your mind at ease, my friend. I'm sure he doesn't believe what he thought he saw. And if later he convinces himself it was true and goes to his commanding officer, he will lose face for telling so ludicrous a tale.
1: You mean they won't believe him?
0: Oh, come now, Lieutenant Berman. What would an American be doing in Japanese-occupied Siam, driving along the streets in full daylight? Ridiculous, don't you think?
3: You have come to the right place, Lieutenant Berman.
1: Well, I'm glad to hear that, Colonel Sungwon.
3: I have heard of the flyer you seek. I know the prison camp in which he is now being held.
1: Hey, that's great. When do we start?
3: Not so fast, Lieutenant. Huh? We must make plans first. This is not a matter to be undertaken lightly. Come, we will have dinner first, and then we will discuss the problem.
1: Dinner? Colonel Sangwan, I've been wined and dined ever since I got to Bangkok, but I haven't done a thing.
3: Ah, my wife, Tara. We will dine, then we will talk further.
4: Does my English surprise you, Lieutenant Berman? I was educated in America. I am a graduate of Wellesley College.
3: It was not your English which made the lieutenant observe you with such interest, my dear. It is your appearance. Am I not correct, Lieutenant?
1: You're very correct, Colonel. You have an extremely attractive wife.
4: Thank you both. My husband's lavish compliments embarrass me occasionally. I suppose they are to be expected after only 2 months of marriage.
1: 2 months? Well, congratulations.
3: It is I who am to be congratulated.
4: More coffee, Lieutenant?
5: Colonel Sangwan! Colonel Sangwan!
3: What is that, my dear?
1: Louis, what happened?
5: A car. Japanese Colonel Kishinami with many soldiers.
3: Colonel Kishinami? What could he want here?
5: He requests an audience with you.
3: Lieutenant, there's no time to lose. That screen. Quickly. Go behind it and pray to the great Buddha he does not stay around.
4: And you, Major, sit here in the lieutenant's place. Pretend it was your place. Quickly, quickly.
1: Nobody had to tell me to be quick. I got behind the bamboo screen and Louis slid into my chair at the table. Then he stood up immediately with Sangwan as Kishinami came in, a great ornate sword swinging from his side. He stood so close to me, I could have reached out and touched that sword.
4: Would you care for some coffee, Colonel Kishinami?
6: No, thank you. Colonel Sangwan, I am here on official business.
3: Ah, yes, Colonel Kishinami. What can I do to help you?
6: We have discovered a clandestine airfield in this territory. Surely it is not so close to this camp, without your knowledge.
3: Airfield? Oh, certainly, certainly. It was constructed as a temporary emergency landing field some years ago. It has been infrequently used.
6: Our observation shows it to be in excellent condition and indicates constant activity.
3: I cannot believe this. Let me accompany you and see this airfield. Tava, my dear, you will forgive me?
4: Of course. I will be here.
1: It happened so fast I couldn't believe my eyes. As the Siamese colonel turned to say goodbye to his wife, that treacherous Jap sword was whipped out, and Sangwan was very neatly decapitated. Beheading Sangwan must have been the signal for the Jap soldiers in the room to take out their guns. But before they could do anything with them, Taba sprung at Kishinami, and with a meat knife from the table, stabbed him through the heart. A Nip soldier tried to get at her, but Louis got him first. Then that powder keg I'd been sitting on really went off.

0: With their leader killed, they did not have much heart left for the fight. They are gone now.
1: But, Louis, I don't understand it.
0: Nor I.
1: What brought on the assassination of the colonel? That phony errand he came on was just an excuse to get in.
0: It is possible that the order has come for the total subjugation of our people by the Japanese. If true, it is open war from now on.
1: Hmm. Will there be another attack tonight, you think?
0: If so, we are armed and ready. There is nothing to do but wait.
1: What about Tavar? Is there anything I can do for her?
0: No. She is one of my kind. It is best to let me console her, Lieutenant. Thank you on her behalf for your kindness.
1: Married 2 months. What a lousy shame.
0: Go to your quarters. We will wait.
1: Nothing further occurred that night, but none of us slept. In the morning, a big black official limousine drove up. It was the Regent of Siam.
2: I have received an apology from the Japanese government for the incident last night. They are quite adept at apologizing.
3: My husband has been killed, and you call it an incident, Excellency?
1: Yeah, how about that?
2: It is my belief that the order for the subjugation of Siam had been issued by the Japanese High Command and rescinded because they did not believe the time appropriate.
0: But what about last night, Excellency?
2: Evidently, through some oversight or the difficulties of communication, Colonel Kishinami had not been warned that the plan was off. It is my belief that all will be quiet now for a while.
3: Shall we sit quietly once more and wait for them to attack us again while our backs are turned? There are many of us in the underground.
0: Tava is right.
3: Let us attack them. Let me avenge my husband.
1: Now listen, wait a minute. You've played a waiting game so far. Wait a while longer. I know the fuse is burning close, but wait.
3: That time is past, Lieutenant.
1: Any open act on your part will really make the Japs crack down. Right now, Siam is the best listening post the Allies have in the East. Believe me, Washington knows what it's doing. You're a better help that way.
2: The Lieutenant is right. We will continue to be a docile puppet state and sell out the enemy to the Allies.
3: But, Your Excellency...
2: I say we will wait. I have myself promised President Roosevelt that we Siamese will continue to be loyal and silent. We will wait until we are told otherwise. Did you get the information you came after, Lieutenant?
1: No, Colonel Sangwan was going to give it to me before...
3: I know the camp you are looking for, Lieutenant. I will tell you what you want to know.
0: Japanese prison camp at Korat is only about 5 minutes' drive now, Lieutenant. The object of your mission ends there.
1: We're taking a long chance, Louis.
0: You are the one who is taking the long chance.
1: You think it'll work, though, don't you?
0: I can only say I hope. When I turn you over to the Japanese commander as a prisoner, there is a strong possibility you will be thrown into the same stockade as the American flyer for whom you are looking.
1: And if I'm not, just being inside those gates will give me an opportunity to find out exactly where he is in that camp.
0: You find him. We will attend to the rest.
1: I hope I can count on that.
0: Trust us.
4: Oh! Look out there!
0: Major Prayadipak from the Regent. I have a prisoner for Colonel Inoto.
5: Very well.

0: I am indeed indebted to you for bringing this prisoner to me, Major.
1: I have brought him, Colonel Inotu, with the compliments of the Regent of Siam. Is it not to be expected, since we Siamese are the allies and the friends of the Japanese?
0: Of course, of course. You will be cooperative and answer my questions. You understand?
2: I don't know any answers.
0: How did you get here?

0: contact. I tell you, I just crashed.
1: This American is going to be stubborn, I fear, Major.
2: Give him time. He will break down. They all do.
1: Unfortunately, they do not. The American flyer we have had interned here for some months has resisted all our efforts to obtain the truth.
2: Is it not possible he has told you all he knows?
1: Oh, come, Major. You Siamese are too trusting.
2: Perhaps, Colonel Inotu. Perhaps you are right.
1: American, I will have you taken to the stockade, where I ask you, take good look at the other flyer. Look well at him. Know that our worst fate awaits you if you do not cooperate. Sergeant.
3: Yes, Colonel Inotu.
1: Throw this prisoner in the stockade on the west side of the camp. I will deal with him later.
4: I tried to hide the way I felt about being thrown together with the very man I had come all the way to Siam to find. I walked past Louis without looking at him. But out of the corner of my eye, I saw that his face was coolly impassive.
5: Get out with you, America!
4: It took me a couple of minutes to get used to the darkness. Then the darkness took form, and I saw a figure huddled in a corner. An emaciated, bearded figure, wearing an American uniform. Lieutenant Davis.
6: What? Who's that? Who are you?
4: Friend. American. Are you all right? Can you hear me? Can you understand me? I've come to get you out of here.
6: Come here, closer.
4: Let me see you. You are an American. I don't believe it. Colonel Inotu told me to take a good look at you. I am. Now I'd like to go back and take a good swing at him. You heard that?
6: What are you doing here? Who are you?
4: Lieutenant Berman of the OSS. General Chenault asked me to find you.
6: Find me? Get me out of here?
4: Listen. Don't talk. Don't talk. Just listen to me. He listened all right. And even in the semi-darkness, I could see the light come back into his eyes at the idea of getting out of that place. At about 7 o'clock in the evening, the Jap guard outside the stockade was changed. The new sentry brought us in some food.
7: Here, eat this. It is the best I could do.
4: Lum, is it really you? Oh, this is better than I hoped.
7: The Japanese guard whose place I took was willing to pay attention to a little bribe. Japanese soldiers are so underpaid, you know.
4: Lieutenant Davis, this is Lum, a Siamese, a friend. Can you get us out of here?
7: We have a plan. Tonight, when the moon is low, I will turn my back and you two will make a run for it. Try to escape.
4: I'll never make it.
7: No, of course not. You will be shot in the attempt. And killed.
4: Sorry, Lum. I don't think much of that idea. Haven't you got any others?
7: I have no finish. Listen. I will only pretend to shoot you. You will only pretend to die.
4: Huh?
7: The Japanese soldier who was bribed and one other who has accepted our money will get to you quickly, stand over you. A Siamese doctor in the camp will pronounce you dead. Leave the rest to us.
4: It won't work. It won't work. Lieutenant Davis, if the Siamese say it'll work, give them a chance. When the moon was low, at a signal from Lum, we broke out and made a run for it.
8: Stop! Stop! Prisoners are struck!
4: When we heard the shots, we threw ourselves face down on the ground and held our breaths. Stretched out like that without moving, our eyes closed, everything that happened around us after that seemed to be a crazy dream.
9: I fear, Colonel Inotu. They are already sorry.
10: Who's that, Doctor? What did you say?
9: These Americans, Colonel Inotu. They are both very dead.
10: Dead?
9: What shall we do with them, Colonel? I await your orders.
10: Do with them. If they are dead, bury them, of course. Take them to the cemetery and bury them.

0: Throw the dirt over the empty graves in case Colonel Inotu comes to inspect them.
1: A plane. To get on the plane again. Out of this place. A plane going home.
0: I pray, Lieutenant Davis, that you will both return to our land one day in happier times. I assure you of a greater welcome and far greater hospitality. And now, goodbye and a pleasant journey.
2: Just before we took off, Major Lao Dol Prayat Deepak presented each of us with a green velvet box. In them were cufflinks of pure gold and pounded ruby dust, with the initials AM for the boy king Ananda Mai Dol, and a golden crown for the mark of the dynasty. A royal present from the king of Siam.

0: Now that our plan has worked, Lieutenant Berman, I may as well tell you I was never sure it would turn out this successfully.
1: But, Louis, you did have this pain already and warming up at the cemetery.
0: We Siamese are eternal optimists.
2: The graves are dug, Major. What shall we do?
0: We will say goodbye to our friends, the Americans, first, Long. Then we will go back and...

0: As we looked down, we could see Lum and the two bribed Jap soldiers, with Louis directing operations, shoveling the dirt in over our graves.
1: Thus, on April 18, 1944, Lieutenant Davis, the missing pilot of the Flying Tigers, was rescued from the Japanese prison camp and rejoined his unit. And once again, the report of another OSS agent closed with the words,
2: "Mission accomplished."
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2: Cloak and Dagger.

0: Heard in today's Cloak and Dagger adventure were Grant Richards, Everett Sloan, Ralph Bell, Barry Kroger, Raymond Edward Johnson, Eileen Heckert, Carl Weber, Martin Balsam, and Jerry Jarrett. Script was written by Winifred Wolfe and Jack Gordon. Music was under the direction of John Gart. Today's true OSS adventure was based on the book Cloak and Dagger by Corey Ford and Alistair McBain. This has been a Lewis G. Cowan production in association with Alfred Hollander and was under the direction and supervision of Sherman Marks. Next, hear High Adventure, then The Big Guy on NBC.
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0: My niece wants to see me, does she?
1: Yes, she does.
0: What's the matter? Isn't she contented just to live here? Must she intrude even when I'm trying to read?
1: She say for me to tell you this. I tell you, that is all I know.
0: All right, Dora, let her come in. But you are to do something for me.
1: Yes, Mr. Benton, whatever it is, I do it.
0: You are to listen outside the door when Irene comes in. Listen, and remember everything she says.
1: Many years I worked for you, Mr. Benton. Never do you ask me to do something like
0: that. Never mind whether you ever did it before. Do it now. And get her in here right away. Do you hear me? Right away.
1: Yes, yes, yes, Mr. Benton. I hear you right away. Miss Benton, go in here, please.
2: Thank you, Dora.
0: Well, what is it, Irene?
2: Uncle Walter,
0: What? Confounded girl, what is it?
2: Uncle Walter, I want to leave this house. I'm going away.
0: Good, goodbye.
2: I've come to ask you a favor. I'll need some money. Just enough to get started in another city. Just until I get a job.
0: You'll need some money, will you? And you think I'll give it to you? Haven't I done enough for you? Haven't you lived here with me for 10 years ever since your father died?
2: Yes, that's true.
0: Well, what's the matter? Isn't this house good enough for you? Does everybody starve you? You work too hard around here?
2: Uncle Walter, you don't want me here. You've only kept me with you so you could have me near enough to hurt every time you wanted to. You hated my father, and you've never done anything but make me pay for the way you felt about him.
0: No, I'm cruel, am I?
2: You're the meanest man in the world. I can't stay here any longer. I've become a good textile designer. I can get a job, but I don't want it to be anywhere near you. I'm afraid of being near you.
0: Afraid, are you? You're afraid of what I might do to you?
2: No, Uncle Walter, it isn't that. I'm afraid of what I might do to you.

0: Yes, Miss Thomas, what is it?
1: Mr. Benton is still waiting to see you, Mr. French.
0: All right, send him in.
2: French, what's the idea of keeping me waiting?
0: Sit down, Benton, and don't scream at me. I don't scare easily.
2: Oh, you don't, huh? Good. French, you put in a bid for the Cooperated Industries construction job. Lowest bid they got. You're going to get the order.
0: Well, what about it?
2: You're going to get the order, but you're not going to take it.
0: Oh, I'm not, eh? And why not?
2: Because my firm made the second lowest bid, and when you tell Cooperated you won't take the order, it'll go to me, and I want it.
0: What makes you think I'm going to tell Cooperated that?
2: A little information I happen to have about you and what you were before you came to this city.
0: I said I don't scare easily, Benton, but I want to add to that. I don't bluff easily either.
2: Bluff? I'm not bluffing, French. I never bluff. Let me read you a report. A report, I assure you, I'd have no hesitancy in reading to Mrs. French and your children if you forced me to.
0: I'm listening.
2: Washington, D.C., December 1918. This is a clipping from a Washington paper, French. Listen. Washington, D.C., December 1918. The State Department today released a list of men who were wanted for draft evasion in the World War. Men who so far have not been apprehended.
0: Wait a minute, Benton. How'd you get that clipping?
2: A friend of mine got it for me. I had to pay him a lot to trace your background, but he did, and he got me this. And, French, I intend to do just what I said I would. If you don't...
0: Get out of here, Benton. Get out.
2: Get out? Sure, I'll get out. I'll get out when you tell me you aren't accepting the Cooperated order.
0: I've got to take it, Benton. I put every dime I could lay my hands on into a plant that could handle that assignment. I can't give it up.
2: No? Well, I'm not an unreasonable man. I'll give you until tomorrow morning to decide which it is you can't stand. Bankruptcy or disgrace.
0: You mean that, don't you?
2: Of course I mean it. You know me well enough to know I mean it.
0: Yes. Yes, I know. There's one thing I don't know. How a man like you is allowed to live. I don't know one other thing either. And that is, why don't I do something about that?
2: Doctor, well...
3: You can put your shirt on, Mr. Benton. The examination's over.
2: I know it's over. And I know I can put my shirt on if I want to. I know what's wrong with me. Am I improving? That's what I want to know.
3: I'm not sure.
2: You're a doctor, aren't you? What do you mean you're not sure?
3: I need some time to check some laboratory reports. Can't tell you anything definite right now.
2: Can't tell me anything definite? What kind of a doctor are you?
3: I was a good one. Till I accepted you as a patient. Now, I'm not so sure.
2: You're not sure about anything, are you? Aren't you forgetting a little conversation we had when I first came to you? Very well, then, stop stalling. I want to know how I'm getting on and how long I have to live.
3: You really want to know?
2: Yes.
3: Well, Mr. Benton, in my opinion, you may not live until morning. But your death may not be from natural causes.
4: Kind of quiet here at the station, huh, Sergeant?
5: Yeah, Kelly, but I'm not complaining. When'd you go out on your beat?
4: Oh, I got another 10-12 minutes yet, Sergeant. Want me to run out and get some coffee?
5: No, thanks, just the same. Here, Kelly, take a look at my book. All that's happened since I came on duty is one woman who lost her husband, one woman who lost her dog, and two traffic accidents. Slowest night I can
4: Hey. Look at that guy who just came in. Look at the way he's walking.
5: That's a man. Hey, you. What's the matter? You in trouble?
2: Yes. Yes, officer. I'm Walter Benton. I want to report a murder.
5: Murder? Who's dead?
2: I am.
6: Where did Mrs. Markham say she'd meet us, Markham?
7: She said she'd come from the theater, and if we got through at the club early, we were to meet her on this corner, Vance.
6: That sounds to me like she really didn't think you'd make it. My, my, such doubts for a wife to have about this city's rising young district attorney.
7: Oh, she doesn't doubt me, Vance. She knows that when you and I start talking, neither of us realizes the time.
6: Markham, you're my most loyal adherent and staunchest ally. Was kind of good to get away from crime for one evening, wasn't it?
7: Excellent. That is, if you hadn't treated a chess game the way you treat a murder...
6: I don't think I know what you mean.
7: Don't you? Vance, when I play chess with you, I'm the murderer. Everything I do or intend to do, you seem to know. And furthermore, you know how to checkmate it.
8: Murder of rich construction man, Walter Benton, found dead.
6: Hear that, Markham?
7: I certainly did.
8: Read
7: here, boy, I'll take a paper.
9: Right, Mac, here you are. Gee, thanks.
8: Extra, read all about it. Murder of rich construction
6: murder, eh?
8: Man.
6: Funny that you weren't notified at the club, Markham.
7: I can't understand it.
6: I can now. I left word that I wasn't to be disturbed, and so the club attendant figured that meant you weren't to be given any calls either.
7: Yeah, it must be. Read this with me, Vance.
6: The most unusual murder in police history took place tonight when a man identified as Walter Benton, wealthy head of the Benton Construction Company, staggered into the West 80th Street station, announced that he had been murdered, and fell dead at the feet of Sergeant Michael Hoskins, Patrolman Gustav Kelly. And the rest is detail. Unimportant, I'd say, at a rough glance.
7: Well, Vance?
6: I'm afraid Mrs. Markham is going to miss us on this corner, Markham. Then she didn't really expect we'd be here, I suppose?
7: No, she didn't. I'm going to headquarters right now, Vance. You'd like to come?
6: I think not. I think I'm going to visit Walter Benton's house. Perhaps murder, like charity, begins at home.
9: Police, they will hear you. Are more police?
6: No, my name is Philo Vance. I'm a private investigator. I'd like to ask you some questions.
9: No, you ask me nothing. I do not know anything, so you ask me nothing.
6: You know how long you've worked for Mr. Benton, don't you?
9: 12 years. 12 years I've been here. But I don't do anything. The police, they ask me many questions, but I don't do anything. I can tell them nothing.
6: Who else lived here? You must know that.
9: Who else lived here? I live
10: here, Mr. Vance. I heard you questioning Dora.
6: I know. You were standing outside the door, and your shadow was very evident across the threshold. I was just wondering how long it would be before you announced yourself. You may go, Dora.
9: Go? Oh, yes. Yes, I go. I fix some soup for you, Miss Irene.
10: Thanks, Dora.
6: Miss Irene. Irene what?
10: Benton. Walter Benton was my uncle. His father and mine were brothers.
6: You live here?
10: Yes. I have since my father died.
6: You don't seem particularly concerned about your uncle's death.
10: My uncle was the meanest man in the world. He deserved to die.
6: I hardly think that's your decision to make. Or was it?
10: Excuse me, Mr. Vance. Hello?
11: Hello. I believe Mr. Philo Vance is there. May I talk to him, please? This is Mr. Markham.
10: Just a minute. For you, Mr. Vance. Mr. Markham.
6: Thank you. Hello, Markham.
11: Vance, we've just discovered the cause of death in the Benton case. He'd been poisoned, loaded with poison, the medical examiner says. I just thought you'd like to know.
6: Thank you, Markham. What kind of poison was it?
11: Carborium chloride. Any developments on your end, Vance?
6: Not yet. I'll be in touch with you, Markham.
11: Good enough. Goodbye.
9: Miss Goodbye. Annie, nice chicken broth I made you. Come have it while it's hot.
10: Thank you, Dora, but I think I'll go up to my room. I hope you'll excuse me, Mr. Vance.
6: I really don't have any choice, do I? Oh, Dora.
9: Yes?
6: Don't you leave me. I'm not quite through in this house, and I'd rather not be alone.
9: Well, what is it you want?
6: I might be interested in some of that chicken broth you made.
9: That is for Miss Irene, not for you.
6: What is this great power I have over the opposite sex? Dora, what was that?
9: Sound like bottle break.
6: Sounded like that to me, too. Where is Miss Irene's room?
9: The top of stairs.
6: Thank you very much.
9: Where you go, Mr. Vance? Where you go?
6: Miss Benton. Oh, in there, eh? Well, what have we here? Besides a couple of broken bottles. Been pouring the contents of them down the drain, haven't you?
10: What about it? Supposing I have.
6: The bottles are broken, but the labels are intact. Well, let's see now. Carborium chloride. You have excellent hearing, Miss Benton.
10: I don't know what you mean.
6: I think you do. I think you overheard Mr. Markham telling me on the phone just now that your uncle died of poisoning, and that carborium chloride was the poison used.
10: Yes?
6: Yes. You knew that you had carborium chloride in your room, so you ran up to dispose of it before I'd find it. I see by the designing equipment in this room that you had a use for the carborium. Handy in textile dyeing, wasn't it?
10: So what if it was? And what if I did try to get rid of it just now? Do you think that proves I killed my uncle?
6: You did overhear what Mr. Markham told me.
10: Yes, I did. I heard him say that carborium chloride killed my uncle. And you did catch me trying to get rid of that carborium I had here. But do you think that proves I killed him?
6: No. No, Miss Benton, I don't think it proves that at all. In fact, I think it proves you didn't. No, No, Markham, I'm in my own office. I'm quite sure we won't be overheard, so don't worry.
11: But, Vance...
6: I'll listen to what you have to tell me in a moment.
11: But it's important.
6: So is what I have to tell you. Listen, Markham, I know for a fact that Irene Benton can be removed from our suspect list. She didn't poison her uncle, despite the fact that she broke several bottles of carborium chloride that were in her room.
11: How do you know she didn't?
6: She tried to destroy them after you told me it was carborium that caused Walter Benton's death, Markham. If she had poisoned her uncle, she'd have known what killed him and would have destroyed the poison long before I got to the house.
11: Vance, that's the most logical explanation of a completely contradictory act I ever heard. She tried to destroy the poison because she believed that if we found it, we would suspect her.
6: That's right.
11: Uh-huh.
6: And now, Markham, now that I've removed one suspect from this case, tell me your news.
11: I have a suspect to replace the one you took away. In a secret pocket in Walter Benton's clothes, Sergeant Heath found a clipping from a Washington, D.C. newspaper. A clipping dated December 1918.
6: Yes?
11: It named a group of men wanted for draft evasion in World War I. And one of the men is in this city now. And what's more, he was a business rival of Walter Benton's. His name is Martin French. And apparently, Benton was using the clipping to blackmail him.
6: Apparently. You know, Markham, Irene Benton told me that her uncle was the meanest man in the world. I'm beginning to think she was right. But we've still got to find out who killed him.

0: This is District Attorney Markham. The meanest man murder case began when Walter Benton announced he'd been murdered and then fell dead in police headquarters. Benton lived with his niece, Irene, and a housekeeper, Dora, but neither has been of any help to either Philo Vance or the police in establishing who poisoned Benton. However, we have uncovered a suspect in Martin French, an industrial rival of Benton's, whom we suspect Benton was blackmailing. The man we have watching French has reported to us that he was last seen entering the office of Philo Vance. We don't know what he's doing there, but we do know...
1: Mr. Vance, this is a strictly business proposition. I'm a businessman. I want to pay you to establish my innocence in the death of Walter Benton.
2: If you're guilty, you couldn't pay me, Mr. French. If you're innocent, you won't have to.
1: Oh, don't beat around the bush, Vance. I'm a prize suspect, and I know it. Benton knew something about me I didn't want known. Now that he's dead, it'll come out. I know it will. And I'm not prepared to face going on trial for Benton's death. I didn't kill him. You've got to help me prove that.
2: I'm not an attorney, you know, Mr. French.
1: Yes, I know, I know. You're a private investigator, the best in the business. And I want to hire you to prove I didn't kill Benton. Hire you to prove who did. Put it that way. Maybe that'll sound better to you.
2: You don't have to hire me for that. I'm trying right now to find Benton's killer. By the way, did you see Benton the day of his death?
1: Why, yes. He was in my office.
2: You didn't have lunch with him? He didn't drink any water in your office?
1: No, no. All he did was threaten me. Threaten me and left.
2: I see. Well, Mr. French, it's only fair to tell you that the police do know about your past.
1: Benton found a way of letting them know even after he was dead. Just like the man. Just like him.
2: From what I've heard of him, it certainly was. But you've given me an idea, French. The dead man told one tale. Maybe he'll also indicate who killed him.
3: Coming. Coming. Oh, Dr. Larkin, I'm so glad you've come. It's Dora. She's lying on the bed in her room and she's hysterical.
4: Glad you called me, Miss Benton. I'll go see her right away. Which room is her?
3: The room right next to the library. You remember the library?
4: Certainly. I used to examine your uncle there. This should be Dora's room right here.
3: That's right. Shall I go in with you?
4: No, that won't be necessary. I'll go in myself. I'll call you if I need anything. Mr.
3: Very well, Doctor. I'll be where you can find me.
4: Dora. Dora, stop crying, please. This is Dr. Larkin. I'm going to help you.
5: Go away. Nobody can help me. Go away.
4: You've got to stop that crying, Dora. Stop it. You're making yourself sick.
5: Sick, sick. I'm not sick. Doctor, I am too well. But he is dead, Doctor. He's dead.
4: Mr. Benton? Yes, Dora? But he's been dead a whole day now. You weren't like this when you heard the news of his death.
5: Oh, what difference, Doctor. It takes time, maybe, before I realize no more he's here. I wanted to come back, Doctor. I wanted to come back. You can bring him back, Doctor.
4: Nobody can bring him back, Dora. Somebody poisoned him.
5: You know who poisoned him, Doctor? You know who do this?
4: The police are trying to find out.
5: I know who do it, Doctor. I know.
4: You do, Dora?
5: I know. Doctor, you know too. Only the two of us know. And the two of us, we don't talk ever. Do we, Doctor?
6: Going somewhere, Mr. French?
1: My pants.
6: I imagined you'd be surprised to see me. Actually, I was surprised to see where you were heading when I started to follow you.
1: I have a business trip, Vance. Only a day or so.
6: Really? With all the luggage I saw you check?
1: Why not? May as well tell you. I was running away. I have to get away, Vance.
6: I don't think you do. If you were wanted, you'd be picked up no matter where you went. Don't you realize that? Running away won't solve anything.
1: What am I going to do?
6: Go back to your house. There are some developments pending in the meanest man murder case that I don't believe you'll want to miss. In fact, I wouldn't want you to miss them.
4: Dr. Larkin speaking.
7: Dr. Larkin, this is Philo Vance. Walter Benton was a patient of yours, was he not?
4: Yes, he was, Vance, for many years.
7: Many years. What was the matter with him?
4: He was a sick man. His case history is here, if you care to look at it.
7: Not right at the moment. In fact, I didn't find out you were his doctor until a few minutes ago when I called the Benton home. Miss Benton referred me to you.
4: Is there anything else I can do for you?
7: Yes, if you will, Doctor. If Mr. Benton hadn't been poisoned, how long would he have lived?
4: That's hard to say. As I told you, he was a pretty sick man.
7: Did he know that?
4: There wasn't anything that man didn't know, Vance. Have you with the police any idea who murdered him?
7: I don't know about the police, but I have a pretty good idea, I think. If you want to know how good, meet me in my office in about an hour. I'm going to have a Mr. French, Miss Benton, and the maid Dora there. And I'm sure Mr. Markham will be on hand.
4: I see.
7: But I'm particularly anxious to have you. So you'll be there, won't you?
6: Markham, this is one of the strangest cases we've ever come across. There are four people in my office who wanted to see Walter Benton dead.
0: Yes, Martin French, Irene Benton, Dora the maid, and Dr. Larkin. But why Dr. Larkin?
6: Benton had an uncanny faculty for making enemies, Markham. When you called this case the meanest man murder case, you weren't far from wrong.
0: No, I think I was quite accurate in that.
6: I wouldn't say quite that. There's a startling inaccuracy in that title, but we won't go into that right now. My private office, Martin.
0: I see. That is something we'll go into right now, eh?
6: Mm-hmm.
0: I'm with you, Vance.
6: Right. Thank you, all of you, for being so patient, for waiting for us.
8: All right, Mr. Vance.
6: Dora, I understand you had a nervous breakdown yesterday, that you collapsed.
5: I do not know anything. I do not say anything.
6: You don't have to now. Dora, according to what you told Dr. Larkin when he visited you yesterday, you knew who killed Mr. Benton, and you indicated that he knew, too.
5: Who tell you this?
4: I told him, Dora. But I also told him you were hysterical and couldn't be responsible for what you said.
5: I love Mr. Benton very much.
6: So I imagined from your reaction to his death. You cooked for him, Dora. You, one of the only people in this world who cared for him, could have poisoned him most easily. The only one who could have poisoned him.
5: I do not poison him.
0: Shall I take her in, Vance?
6: Not yet, Markham. Dora, you're fond of Miss Benton.
5: Miss Irene? She's like my child. My child. I bring her up.
6: I figured that, too. Mr. French, Miss Benton, Dr. Larkin. You all had reasons, I imagine, for wanting to see Mr. Benton dead. But none of you killed him.
0: What are you... Well, in that event, Vance, what are we waiting for? You say that Dora could have poisoned Benton very easily.
6: That's right. She had the opportunity while cooking for him. The poison in Irene Benton's room was available to her, and she had a motive. He was being even more cruel than usual to Miss Benton. That's right, isn't it, Miss Benton?
5: She does not have to answer. I tell you. Yes, he was even more cruel than usual to my Miss Irene. This I cannot stand. I love him, yes, but I love her too. Even more than I love him. I go to her room. I get bottle marked poison. I poison him. I do it.
0: That's that apparently, Vance. I'll take her downtown. We'll close up shop on this one.
6: I wouldn't if I were you, Markham. There's no question but that she fed Mr. Benton the carborium chloride, but she didn't murder him.
0: Well, if she didn't, who did?
6: Nobody murdered him, Markham. Carborium chloride was the one poison that couldn't kill Walter Benton.

0: It was a little unkind of you to make me wait an hour before you'd clear up this meanest man murder case, Vance, but it was worth waiting for. Now, what was this all about?
1: Here are the facts, Markham. Benton knew 10 years ago he was going to die someday from an incurable illness that he had. Dr. Larkin is my authority for that statement.
0: I'm not questioning it, Vance.
1: Very well. Benton, however, was too mean to just plain die. He wanted his death to look like murder, and he wanted his niece to appear to be the murderess.
0: But why, Vance?
1: A grudge he held against her father for some reason or other. That's not important. But this is. Dr. Larkin told me that his laboratory tests indicate that 10 years ago, he started taking carborium chloride in small doses, increasing the dose every week. His body thus became immune to it.
0: Immune to poison?
1: That's right. I checked it thoroughly. There are two kinds of poison, Markham. Cumulative and non-cumulative. In one of the classifications, the human body can build up an immunity if subjected to the poison in tiny doses at the beginning. Later on, the dose can be increased without danger to the subject. It's right here in a book on toxicology, if you'd care to read it.
0: I'll take your word for it.
1: Oh, thank you. Anyhow, Markham, when your medical examiner found a quantity of carborium chloride in the dead man, he made the very natural assumption that it was the poison that caused death. What happened was this. Benton felt himself dying.
0: Excuse me for interrupting, but how is that?
1: Again, Dr. Larkin is my authority. Dr. Larkin told me he had told Benton that death in his case would be preceded by a sharp pain. A sort of warning a few hours before death was to occur.
0: I see. Then Benton did know he was about to die.
1: Right. And knowing that, and knowing that he had a quantity of carborium chloride in him, he made the dramatic entrance and exit from this world at the police station. He knew then that he was accusing his niece of murder without ever indicting her.
0: Why the niece particularly?
1: Because she used carborium chloride in her work in textile designing. It's used a lot for dyes. In fact, Benton used Irene's own chemicals when he began systematically building up a resistance to the carborium. It was quite a clever plan. We're lucky it didn't work.
0: We most certainly are. You were the reason it didn't work, Vance. You were the only way we'd ever have known that the meanest man murder case wasn't a murder case at all.

0: Hi, this is Randy Stone. I cover the night beat for the Chicago Star. Stories start in many different ways. This one began with locked doors and shuttered windows and ended in a coffin.
1: Night Beat, starring Frank Lovejoy as Randy Stone.
0: Anyone want a nice, clean job? Here's one that'll take you on a shoe leather tour of Chicago to find a yarn that has to be written before an editor's blood pressure blows a hole in his hat. And that job is mine. Find one man or woman or child with a story to make good reading. 1 out of 3 million. Tonight, the score stood Chicago, 3 million. Randy Stone, 0. And then I went north on Michigan Avenue and turned west on Cermak Road. It was about 11 when I came to Wentworth Avenue and Chinatown. And all of a sudden I was hungry for some of Chinook's fried wonton and almond duck. Don't ask me why. So I turned up Wentworth toward Chinook's little restaurant. Then I noticed something. Every door was closed, every window was shuttered, and not a soul walked the pavements. I got to Chinook's and it was closed. I knocked on the door. I heard the sound of a car pulling up at the curb. I turned. It was a prowl car. One of the cops got out, walked over to me. His partner stayed in the car, and I got a funny feeling that there was a gun pointed at me.
2: Hey, you. Come away from that door.
0: Sure.
2: That's good enough. Now, face the building.
0: Hmm? Hey, what is this?
2: Face that way. Get your hands away from your side.
0: Sure. What's the frisk for?
2: Your suit was bulging.
0: Well, it's a bad fit. You can't get much for $39.50 these days.
2: Yeah, you're clean.
0: Well, I never carry a gun, officer.
2: What's your name?
0: Look, officer, what is all this?
2: I asked you a question. Well,
0: can I get my wallet?
2: Yeah. Be careful.
0: Oh, I certainly will. Here, all you need is in there.
2: Yeah? Randy Stone, huh?
0: Yeah, Chicago Star.
2: What are you doing in Chinatown?
0: Well, I got hungry.
2: Huh?
0: I wanted something to eat, preferably Oriental, so I came here.
2: Okay, Stone, but take this advice. Settle for a sandwich, preferably Occidental.
0: What's going on around here? This place is as dead as a morgue.
2: Yeah, that's exactly it. Now, look, Stone, don't stay here. Get out fast as you can and don't come back.
0: What's the reason for that?
2: We don't know. It's like waiting for a bomb to go off.
0: There's not a soul in sight. Every store, every restaurant, every shop is as tight as a drum.
2: Give $100 to see one Chinese on the street. Just one.
0: Why'd you frisk me?
2: You get the word that a lot of hoods are moving in.
0: To Chinatown?
2: Yeah.
0: Why?
2: I told you, we don't know a thing. Now, take my advice, Stone, and move out fast. Because once things break loose here, they really break.
0: The prowl car moved off slowly and carefully. I stood there for a minute and I looked around. I got that funny feeling that a million eyes were watching me. Sure, I wanted to leave, but that old curiosity referred to in circles as a sense kept me from going. I headed toward the rear of Chinook's place through an alley. It was pitch dark in there, and I felt my way along until
3: Susum!
0: I bumped into someone who'd disappeared. I felt the hair on the back of my neck hunting for a spot under my hat. And then I was in front of Chinook's back door, and I wanted inside fast. Chinook. Chinook, open up. Chinook.
4: Who is it?
0: Randy Stone. That you, Eiling?
4: Please go away, Mr. Stone.
0: Let me in, Eiling. I want to see your father.
4: Please go away. Please.
0: Listen, Eiling, I want to see...
4: My father is not here.
0: Well, where is he? Where can I find him?
4: I do not know.
0: Then let me wait for him.
4: I must not.
0: Well,
4: please go away.
5: Let him in, Eileen. Oh,
4: yes, Father.
0: Thank you.
5: Lock the door, Eileen. I am honored, Mr. Stone. Please to come in.
0: Thank you, Chinook.
5: I am sorry. I gave orders to my daughter to admit no one. She was obeying me.
0: Well, obedience is a virtue, Chinook.
5: In a world of little virtue, yes.
2: I went to the front door first. The place is locked.
5: You're an observing man, Mr. Stone.
2: Sure, all I had to do was try the door. I figured the rest out all by myself.
5: Just so.
2: Look, we've known each other a long time, Chinook.
5: 5 years, perhaps.
2: That's right.
5: I value your friendship.
2: Well, thank you. What's going on, Yook?
5: The world goes on.
2: There isn't a soul on the street outside, and everything is locked up. Eiling was scared to death to open the door, and I met a policeman
5: perhaps
2: outside.
5: Perhaps the officer can enlighten you.
2: No, he didn't know anything.
5: The knowing when to hold one's tongue is another admirable virtue.
2: In other words, you're as scared as Eiling.
5: Man is always afraid. Now leave Chinatown, Randy Stone. And above all, ask no more questions of anyone.
2: Well, I'm not afraid, Chinook. I'm not afraid because I know that no Chinese turns to violence.
5: That is true. No Chinese would harm you. But what about your own countrymen, Randy Stone?
2: Well, what about them?
5: I have said enough. Now go, if you wish to live. Go.
2: Underneath the old world courtesy, there was terror. Chinook wanted to talk, but something stopped him. Chinatown is like that. The Chinese settle their own disputes. Seldom, if ever, do they allow their quarrels to spill over into the world outside their settlement. But this was more than a dispute. It held all of Chinatown. I walked out and away, knowing I'd learned nothing. And then a block away from Chinook's restaurant, I heard... and someone was following me. I slipped into a doorway and waited. Eiling!
4: Oh, Mr. Stone, I...
2: What are you doing out here?
4: I want to talk.
2: All right. Get in this doorway. Now, what's the matter?
4: I can only take a minute. My father does not know I came out.
2: Well, how did you manage it?
4: Through the restaurant.
2: I see. All right, Eiling, what do you want to talk about?
4: Help us, Mr. Stone.
2: Well, if I knew what was going on, I'd have an answer for that.
4: I will tell you. If this thing happens, many men will die. Not only here, but in New York, in Los Angeles, in San Francisco.
2: Wait a minute. A Tong war?
4: In 2 hours, the Tong banners will be brought out. And men who want to live will die.
2: What's the fight about?
4: A quarrel between two men of rival Tongs.
2: Well, that's happened before. Things have been cleared up without a war.
4: This time there is something else.
2: What?
4: White men. Evil men. They have...
5: That is enough, Eileen.
4: Oh, Father.
2: Hello, you.
5: Eileen, go home.
4: No, Father,
5: Saidi.
4: As you will, my father.
5: You will forget what she has said, Mr. Stone.
2: Oh, sure, forget it, but... How about you, Chinook?
5: I? What do you mean?
2: Well, you've seen Tong Wars... They're nice, pleasant little affairs. Hatchet men, the eldest sons of families killed. Why?
5: You are a white man. We are Chinese.
2: Yes, I know, yes. East is east and west is west.
5: And never the twain shall meet.
2: Which is a polite way of telling me to mind my own business.
5: Get out of Chinatown.
2: After one more question.
5: No more.
2: Well, here it is anyway. Do you want a Tong war? Well?
5: Once I had a son... to carry on my name. That son is no more, Randy Stone. The hatchet men of the old Tong so do that.
2: Well, then why don't you...
5: Oh, get out, Randy Stone. Get out, or I shall once again look down upon one whom I love. You, Randy Stone.
2: Chinook turned and left. I watched the shadows swallow him. I heard the door to his restaurant close. It was a sound as final as the last name in the phone directory. The silence in the street was eerie, a waiting, watching silence. I walked to the end of the street, and I looked back. A light rain began to fall, and from somewhere in the back of my head, I recalled a poem. This is the time between life and death, the cold, bleak moment of emptiness after life and before eternity. And then I remembered something else. What the officer had said, what Eiling had told me about white men, evil men. Where did they fit in? Why was Chinook afraid to talk? Afraid or wouldn't? For the next 15 minutes, I made phone calls, and I got some answers that made more than a little sense. The answers sent me back toward Chinook's restaurant. didn't get there.
6: Hey, you.
2: Huh? You talking to me?
6: Uh-huh. Hold it right there.
7: Randy Stone?
2: Why?
7: No reason, just want to know.
2: Oh. Okay, I'm Stone. Now, who are you?
7: That don't make any difference.
2: Well, it's nice meeting you so long.
7: Let's get better acquainted, huh?
2: Well, sure. Tell me about yourself.
7: Nothing to tell. Now, if we're going to talk about you, that's different. It's not polite to walk away.
2: Okay, Buster, let's stop the chit-chat. I'm Randy Stone. You know who I am. Now, let's hear from you.
7: Don't get excited, Stone. Everything's all right.
2: I never get excited. It builds up my blood pressure.
7: Nice to hear you got blood. Want to keep it?
2: Oh, well, now we're getting somewhere.
7: Not here, but we will.
2: Meaning?
7: Let's take a ride.
2: By invitation?
7: So far, invitation. I'll even hold the door open for you while you climb in.
2: Oh, that's nice. If it starts to rain harder, you can put down a cloak for me.
7: Okay, Elizabeth. Let's go.
2: Well, where to, Sir Walter?
7: That's enough, Stone. You just get in the car and we'll take a ride. Come on.
2: And what if I don't?
7: I'll withdraw the invitation and make it an order. One I can back up.
2: I see what you mean. Okay, where to?
7: You'll see when you get there.
2: I have to be back by midnight. My head changes into a pumpkin.
7: I like you. You're going to get along fine with the boss.
2: Oh?
7: Yeah. Here you are.
2: Well, thank you.
7: Welcome. Before we get going.
2: Yeah.
7: It all depends on you whether you get back by midnight or get back at all.

0: You are listening to Night Beat, starring Frank Lovejoy as Randy Stone.
1: Well, as they say, no two ways about it. My questions had stirred up a little interest outside of Chinatown. I was taken to the north side, to a penthouse, and there I met...
2: Hello. I'm Luke Farwell, Stone.
1: Yeah, I've heard of you.
2: Good. Read your column in the Star. Good stuff.
1: Oh, thank you. I read your stuff in the papers, too.
2: Mine?
1: Yeah. Front page items.
2: You believe all you read, Stone?
1: I always have, ever since my first fairy tale.
2: Yeah, sit down.
1: I'd rather stand.
2: Oh, come on, Stone. We've got to talk. You look uncomfortable standing there.
1: Well, I will admit I've been more comfortable.
2: Certainly. Sit down. Now, drink?
1: No, thank you.
2: Cigar?
1: Have I got one coming?
2: Beg pardon?
1: Well, cigars. You get them when you hit the bullseye or ring the bell.
2: Oh, I see. All right, Stone. Maybe you've come close.
1: Maybe too close, huh?
2: Nobody gets too close.
1: That's so I've heard.
2: You don't seem surprised you were brought here.
1: Well, I asked questions. News got around to you. I expected this, Farwell.
2: I see. How much does the Star pay you?
1: Enough.
2: $5,000 a week?
1: Oh, sure. Sure, but they make the check out for a smaller amount on account of taxes.
2: Yeah, of course. Well, here's a week's salary, according to me. $5,000.
1: Am I worth that?
2: To forget this story, yes.
1: Do I have a story?
2: You do. You ask questions, put two and two together.
1: Yes, so I did. Want me to tell you what it adds up to?
2: I'm interested.
1: Okay, here it is, Farwell. You got your fingers in a lot of rackets. Now you'd like to move in on the Fantan and the Mahjong games in every Chinatown in the country. And so far they've kept you out, right?
2: Go on.
1: Yes, I will. And now two Chinese of rival tongues have quarreled, and the tongues are ready to fight. It's an affair of honor between them, but to you it's a chance. So you've hired out your hoods and killers, your muscle men and your dirty torpedoes.
2: That's enough.
1: No, not quite. It's an old story, Farwell. Divide and conquer, play one side against the other, then move in and take over, no matter who gets killed.
2: And who cares about a few Chinamen?
1: Well, maybe I do.
2: Misplaced altruism.
1: Yeah. Well, it's still almost 2 hours before the deadline, before the killing starts. It's not too late to settle that dispute, to show them what they're doing. Letting you in for a minute so you can stay there for the rest of their lives.
2: Stay out of it, Stone.
1: Maybe not.
2: You think your newspaper connection brings you an immunity another person may not enjoy.
1: I always lived in a dream world.
2: Exactly. Excuse me.
3: You ring for me, Mr. Farwell?
2: Yes, Charlie, I did. Mr. Stone is having a dream. Take him somewhere and wake him up.
1: You take a roll of nickels in a fist, a piece of rubber hose, and expert hands. No, you don't break any bones. You don't even bring blood. You don't have to. But the one who takes the beating wishes it had been a nice, quick slug from a gun. I woke up somewhere along the lakefront. The rain was coming down in sheets. It felt good. It was clean and it was cool. I got to my feet and the buildings leaned over, closing in on top of me. It's funny. All I could see was Farwell's face smiling. It's in front of me all the way back to Chinatown in the cab. Still in front of me when I knocked again at Shin Yuk's back door.
4: Who?
1: Open up, Eileen. Come on, come on, open up.
4: Mr. Stone.
1: Yeah, it's Mr. Stone. Where's your father?
4: He is here.
1: All right, will you close that door and lock it?
4: You are hurt.
1: Well, I felt better. Hello, Shin Yuk. I'm back.
5: Oh, you would not listen to me.
1: No, no, I wouldn't, so I got paid off.
5: Eileen, bring medicine.
4: Yes.
1: They did a good job on me, didn't they, Yuk?
5: I'm sorry. Here, sit down.
1: Thank you.
5: You concerned yourself with that which I warned you was better left alone.
1: Okay. Okay, say I told you so. So I stuck my nose in, and this is what happened to it.
5: You were dealing with violent men.
1: Uh-huh. And so are you, Shin Yuk. You know who's in back of those hoods hired by one of the tongues?
5: I can guess.
1: It's not a guessing game anymore. It's Farwell.
5: Yes.
1: You know?
5: I know.
1: Well, then you know what he wants and what he's after. You know that he's
4: got... Father, medicine, Father.
5: Good.
1: No, oh, no, no. Get that stuff away and listen to me.
5: But your wound...
1: I know they hurt. Yes, they hurt. I've been worked over by a couple of thugs. I saw Farwell.
5: You went to him?
1: Well, he sent for me.
5: The police?
1: Tell the police Farwell will have a million witnesses to swear he was in Florida an hour ago.
5: Yes, that is so.
1: And what if I write my story after the damage is done, Chinyuk?
5: It will be just a story.
1: Yeah, and Farwell will have what he wants. Look, Chinyuk, how much time is there before the killing starts?
5: Less than half an hour.
1: Well, you got time, then. You got time to stop it.
5: Randy Stone, why do you concern yourself with this?
1: Why? I'm a reporter. Remember the story?
5: No, there is more. Because of friendship for me?
1: Well, maybe I just hate men like Farwell.
5: Yes, yes, of course, but...
1: But what, Chinyuk?
5: Randy Stone, it will be hard for you to understand. But that which is bringing evil to me and my people is a thing of honor between two men.
1: Honor? Oh, sure, honor. All right, Chinyuk, you better save up a lot of it. Put it in jars and bottles so you'll have some of it to look at after Farwell's got his hooks in. Got him in deep enough to tell all of you how to breathe and when. All right, Chinyuk, I've said my piece. Now I'm going to do what you wanted me to do in the first place. I'm getting out of Chinatown. I'm going to stay.
5: Wait.
1: Yeah.
5: When I was a boy, I was told, and I believe, that we Chinese were inventing paper and the compass when your ancestors were savages. Perhaps that is so. But now I find myself learning something from a white man. That all mankind is one.
1: Well, the lesson is free, Chinyuk. Goodbye.
5: I'm not finished. Eileen.
4: Father?
5: Attend Mr. Stone's wounds, see that he is helped, and then bring him to the place of meeting.
4: Father, you are...
5: Obey me.
4: Yes, Father.
1: What are you talking about, Chinyuk?
5: Honor is not held cheaply. Nor is a debt incurred to be forgotten. No, honor is held dear. So dear that before the night is over, one of two men must die.
1: Before I knew what had happened, Chinyuk was gone. Without speaking, Eileen did as her father asked. I knew better than to try to get her to explain. And then she took me through the dark, twisting back ways. Not once did we have to go into the streets. And I kept thinking of what Chinyuk had said, that one of two men must die. And I had learned a secret that was dangerous. More than once, as Eileen guided me, I thought of getting away and out of this. But how? I was lost in the maze of hallways and strange buildings. And then we came to a door, and Eileen knocked. Chinese I didn't know opened the door and looked at me hard for a moment and then spoke to Eileen.
6: Yup, Lee.
4: Follow him.
1: What about you?
4: I may not go. Please, follow him.
1: All right.
6: Ching Choa.
1: I know enough Cantonese. He had told me to sit down, and I did. I was in a big room filled with Chinese. They saw me. They looked at me in silence. All those eyes studied me curiously, but with a strange, detached curiosity. And then I saw Chinyuk, dressed in the fashion of old China. He walked to me.
5: Randy Stone, you will hear first a story. Then you will speak.
1: Chinyuk.
5: Listen. Tengla. We will speak in the foreign tongue so that my friend will understand. Randy Stone. A long time ago, two men tied their fortunes together in business. One was Ali. You see him there. The other was Chinyuk.
1: You?
5: Ali and Chinyuk were of rival tongues. Yet the strange ways of business forced them together. Ali and Chinyuk had put aside so much money so that each could be buried in China. But now, because of misfortune, there is only enough for one to return to China to be buried among his ancestors.
1: Then that's what the quarrel is about?
5: Bitterness came upon these two men. They spoke words of hatred until...
1: Until they're willing to fight about it and bring on a Tang war?
5: Honor will not be satisfied unless the tongue that wins is that of Ali or Chinook.
1: I've told you, Chinook, neither Tong will win. The only winner will be Farwell. He'll control you through this. First the Fantan and the Mahjong, and then the restaurants. Everything every Chinese does will be dictated by Farwell. I've seen it happen in other places. Why not here?
5: Yes, but there is a debt we Chinese owe you, Randy Stone.
1: You don't owe me.

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1: This man of the snake and the hawk. It is decided. Bring cakes and wine.
2: It was like a strange dream. The Chinese of the two tongues waiting. The polite, time-honored ritual. A plate full of rice cakes and a flask of wine. And then I guessed one of the cakes was poisoned. Only one. Then silently, Chinook and Ali each chose a cake and ate and sipped the wine. And then another cake. In silence, the two Chinese ate until no more cakes were left. And then...
1: It is finished, Ali.
3: It is finished, Chinook.
1: Then listen, men of the hawk and men of the snake. It has been decided. I say let there be no violence. Ali?
4: Let there be no violence.
2: Chinook.
1: Yes, my friend.
2: Will this hold? Will everyone go through with it?
1: We have pledged our words. There is no more to be said. Ali?
3: Yes, Chinook.
1: In a few moments, one of us will mount the dragon. Let there be no rancor between us. No bitterness now.
3: It is written, even the tiger and the deer may drink at the same stream.
1: So be it.
3: So be it. So. So.
2: He's dead, Chinook.
1: Yes. Ali is dead. Now go, you men of the hawk and the snake. Go and tell those of evil who have come among us that the thing is finished.
2: Without a word, the Chinese left the room. Chinook and I were left alone with Ali. For a moment, Chinook looked down, and then silently he led me away, back through the twisting passages, back to his restaurant. And there...
1: Eileen?
5: Yes, my father.
1: Bring tea.
5: Yes, my father.
1: Randy.
2: What, Chinook?
1: The debt is paid.
2: Yes, the debt is paid. Total for the night, some bruises and one dead man.
1: But this is better than many dead men, Randy.
2: Oh, I know it is. But I, Look, Chinook, I,
1: Yes, my friend. What is it?
2: Well, you know how I mean this. Ali... Well, I'm sorry he had to die, but I... Well, I'm glad it wasn't you.
1: It is strange what men will do to reach heaven.
2: Yes, 1,000 different religions in the world, and each tries for one thing, the same goal.
1: In my religion, it is easier for a man to attain heaven if he rests among his ancestors.
2: And you... Well, Ali is dead, and you're left. Oh, there's nothing funny.
1: No, nothing. Except that you still do not understand. You see, even now, Ali's body is on its way to China. Ali won. I lost.

East is east and west is west, and never the twain shall meet. But they met tonight in a strange way. Someone once wrote, "The best study of mankind is man himself." But where do you start? How do you tie together all the loose ends that different people have hanging around? I guess you begin as Chinook said, by remembering that when you get right down to it, all mankind is one. Copy, boy.

Nightbeat, a new dramatic series, stars Frank Lovejoy as Randy Stone. Tonight's script was written by Russell Hughes. Nightbeat is edited by Larry Marcus and directed by Warren Lewis. Music is by Frank Worth. The part of Chinook was played by Ben Wright. Others in tonight's cast were Jack Crucian, Paul DeBuff, Barbara Jean Wong, and Tom Holland. Frank Lovejoy will next be seen in Milton Sperling's production Rock Bottom, released by Warner Brothers. Listen next week at this same time and every week as Randy Stone searches through the city for the strange stories waiting for him in the darkness. 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

0: This is the story of a man known the world over as one of the most daring and resourceful characters in the history of detective fiction. A man whose name has become a symbol of the triumph of right and justice over the sinister forces of crime and lawlessness. Nick Carter, Master Detective. Today's exciting adventure, the life and death search for a man who didn't see a murder that was not yet discovered. The witness saw nothing. Jefferson Heights is a suburb of the city that's still half country. Only a few houses are sprinkled over the winding roads, and Lundy Lane is the lonesomest of all. There is a small white cottage at the end of Lundy Lane, and in it, Mrs. Peter Grogan, a small, white-haired lady, is entertaining her first visitor in many days.
1: Another cup of tea, Mrs. Dennis?
2: No, I thank you kindly, Mrs. Grogan.
1: Another crumpet, maybe?
2: Oh, no, thank you. I've had five already.
1: You've had six, Mrs. Dennis?
2: What?
1: But then who counts? Mrs. Dennis, would you believe you're the first visitor I've had in 2 weeks and 3 days? But not the last, Mrs. Dennis. Oh, no, indeed. Time was when the trip out to Lundy Lane was too much trouble. It isn't now, eh, Mrs. Dennis?
2: I don't know to what you're referring, Mrs. Grogan.
1: Why, to the story in the newspaper yesterday about me. They called me Lady Miser of Lundy Lane, all about how I don't trust banks, and how I have $50,000 hidden in pots and pans and other similar places around the house.
2: If you think for one moment I believe that story, Mrs. Grogan.
1: Them that reads it will. Just like you, Mrs. Dennis. They'll all be visiting me now.
2: Why, Mrs. Grogan, I never so much as thought of your money
1: and
2: when I
1: came. And there ain't a word of it true, Mrs. Dennis. I made it all up.
2: What?
1: It was only a trick of mine to relieve the lonesomeness. Sure, I got that tired of looking at the four walls with never a new face. Now there'll be plenty of faces coming to visit old Mrs. Grogan, the Lady Miser of Lundy Lane.
2: Well, I never. I'm taking myself out of this house of
1: mine. No, Mrs. Dennis. Oh, sure you do not begrudge your old
2: friend. Leading your friends to believe you were rich and all the time it's a lie. You'll not be seeing me again, Mrs. Grogan, I assure you.
1: Yeah.
2: And them that do visit will be nothing better than low fortune hunters. I wish you well of them, Mrs. Grogan. Goodbye.
1: Now I wonder how many others saw the story in the paper. They'll all be coming sooner or later.
3: Now don't act nervous, Wilson. Just make like we're a couple of businessmen with a little proposition.
4: Yeah, I get it. Okay, Case.
3: Ring the bell.
1: Yes?
3: Afternoon, ma'am. Could we speak to Mrs. Grogan?
1: You've got your wish, young man.
3: Mrs. Grogan, me and my friend got a little business proposition we want to talk over with you. Could we come in?
1: Visitors are always welcome, young man. Sure. Come in. Yes. Now, maybe you'll be having a cup of tea while we talk business, eh? No doubt it's regarding the money of mine you read about in the newspaper.
3: Yes, ma'am, it's about the dough, but we can't stay for tea. Quick, Wilson. Nice work, Wilson. You got that wire in your pocket?
4: Yeah.
3: Get her tied up. Stick a gag in her mouth. I'll start looking for the dough. Shouldn't take us more than 10 minutes to locate it and get out of here.
4: He says, 10 minutes. Cash, we've been looking through this place for half an hour.
3: I know.
4: The dough ain't here.
3: It's gotta be here. You heard her talking about it when we came in.
4: Well, if it's here, we can't find it. This is no good, Cash. We're wasting our time.
3: Come on back to the living room.
4: Look, we already been through it 4 times.
3: I know. This time, we're gonna ask Mrs. Grogan to find the dough for us. She ought to come too by now. Yeah, her eyes are open. Give me a sap.
4: Yeah, here.
3: Listen, Mrs. Grogan, my friend's gonna take the gag out of your mouth. You see this sap in my hand? It's a leather bag full of steel shot. You try to yell, you get slugged in the head with it. Got that? Take the gag out, Wilson.
4: Okay.
2: What do you want? Why did
3: we
2: you...
3: We want the dough, Mrs. Grogan. The 50 grand you got stashed away in this house. Where is it?
2: There isn't any money.
3: Don't give me that. I've been lied to by experts. Where's the dough? Where you got it hid?
2: But I tell you, I haven't any money. It's all a mistake.
4: Says you.
2: You're crazy. There isn't any money. There never was any $50,000. It's just a newspaper story. It's all a joke.
4: Hey, there's somebody at the door.
3: Hey. You old biddy, I'll shut you up. That'll keep you quiet for now.
4: Gee, Cash, you slugged it too hard. I think you killed her.
3: Yeah, she's dead, ain't she? Well, she must have been pretty feeble if that little tap I gave her croaked her.
4: There's the doorbell again. What do we do?
3: Keep quiet. Whoever it is will go away.
4: Yeah, but maybe whoever's at the door heard her yelling. Look, I don't want to get caught in here with that corpse.
3: Shut your mouth and keep quiet.
5: Hello? Mrs. Grogan? Are you home? I see the door's open.
3: Ah, you didn't shut the door, you dope.
4: What do we do, Cash? That guy might come in here.
5: Hello? Anyone home?
3: I'll take care of this. Stay back here, Wilson. I'm coming. Who is it?
5: Ajax vacuum cleaner salesman.
3: Be right with you.
5: Good afternoon, Mr. Grogan, I presume. The lady of the house in?
3: No, I'm sorry, mister.
5: Well, I'm Albert Higgins, salesman for the Ajax vacuum cleaner. Oh, here's my card, Mr. Grogan. We're conducting a door-to-door demonstration campaign to acquaint the public with our sensational new post-war vacuum cleaner. Now, if you'll allow me to come in...
3: Excuse me, Mr. Higgins, I'm just a little busy right now. I wonder if you'd come back tomorrow this same time. My wife will be glad to see your machine.
5: Why, certainly, Mr. Grogan. Tomorrow at, say, 4 o'clock? Goodbye.
4: Did you read him?
3: Yeah.
4: But he saw you, Cash. He got a good look at your face.
3: Yeah, I never thought of that. Okay, Wilson, after we finish locating the dough in this house, we'll spend tomorrow locating Mr. Albert Higgins. He ain't gonna sell many more vacuum cleaners.

0: The bullet removed from the wound was a .255 45 automatic slug of the type known as...
1: All right, step right in here, folks. Oh, it's all right. There's nothing to be afraid of.
2: Waldo!
1: Hello, Nicky. Hello, Patsy. I want you to meet Mr. Albert Higgins and his sister Barbara. Nick, this here's a serious problem you've got to apply your brains to.
2: But, Waldo, we've got so much work to finish.
1: Oh, just a couple of minutes, Nick. Please.
0: All right, all right. Please sit down, Miss Higgins. You too, Mr. Higgins.
2: Thank you.
3: Thank you very much.
0: Now, what's the problem?
1: Albert's haunted.
0: What?
2: He is, Mr. Carter.
3: Now, look, Barbara, this is ridiculous.
1: He's haunted, Nick. Haunted by death. I heard him arguing about it out in the street, and I brought him in.
3: Mr. Carter, I think my sister's crazy. I don't want to bother you with...
0: All right, now, wait a minute. Let's start at the beginning.
2: Albert was almost killed 3 times today.
3: But, Barbara, they were natural accidents. They could happen to anyone.
0: Suppose you tell me the whole story, Mr. Higgins.
3: Well, Mr. Carter, I was nearly killed 3 times today. Once in the morning, I was jostled on the subway platform and almost thrown in front of the train. A second time, as I left my office at noon, I was standing at the curb waiting for the light to change. Somebody bumped into me and almost knocked me in front of a passing coal truck. And the third time after lunch, when I was crossing the street, I was almost run over by a cab, that's all.
2: And I say that 3 accidents like that are impossible in one day, Mr. Carter.
0: Why should anyone want to kill you?
3: There isn't any reason for anyone to murder me. I haven't got any enemies. I lead a calm, peaceful life selling vacuum cleaners. It's just that Barbara's got too much imagination. She...
0: Maybe. Did you notice anything funny about those accidents?
3: Oh, not a thing. Subway platform was crowded. It could happen to anyone. The cab driver was just as scared as I was.
0: Did he stop?
3: No, he just kept on driving.
0: Get a look at him?
3: He was just an ordinary hacky, gray hat, gray coat.
0: Gray cap?
3: No, gray hat, a felt hat.
0: Very interesting.
3: Oh, Mr. Carter, now that we've bothered you enough for today, I'll be going. I've got an appointment at 4 o'clock.
0: Higgins, so happens your sister was right. These weren't accidents, they were attempted murders.
3: But why? For Pete's sake, why?
0: I don't know. Maybe you've got enemies you don't know about. Or maybe you saw something you shouldn't have seen. Maybe you heard something. Where were you yesterday?
3: I was making the rounds up in Jefferson Heights. I sell vacuum cleaners. So...
1: Nick, I'll bet he saw something in Jefferson Heights.
3: Oh, the only thing I saw was customers.
0: All right, we won't argue about that now. Higgins, I want you to go home. Your sister will go with you. So will Waldo. Waldo, you're the bodyguard.
1: Nick, why do I always get the dull jobs?
0: You brought this case in. You work on it. Guard Higgins.
3: But, Mr. Carter...
0: Higgins, you must know something that someone doesn't want you to tell. That something may cost you your life unless I can prevent it. So go home and try to remember what it is. I'm going down to headquarters to see if I can find anything that might help your memory. Hello, Matty.
4: Oh, hiya, Nick. What's up?
0: Tell me, Matty, what's the news from Jefferson Heights?
4: Why are you interested in Jefferson Heights?
0: Read off the crime sheet first, then I'll explain.
4: Okay. You want yesterday's report, sir?
0: Yes.
4: Now, let me see. Inwood, Washington Heights, Harlem, Astoria. Yeah, I've been pretty quiet all around. Nope, nothing for Jefferson Heights.
0: Nothing, huh?
4: No.
0: That makes it tough.
4: What makes what tough?
0: Matty, I'm involved in a peculiar case. A young man named Albert Higgins was up in Jefferson Heights yesterday. Must have seen or heard something he wasn't supposed to. Someone's trying to kill him.
4: Yeah? Who?
0: Don't know. It's kind of a reverse murder, Matty. I know the intended victim in advance, but I don't know the killer or the motivation. Hope maybe I could get a lead through the crime sheet.
4: No crime in Jefferson.
0: No crime reported from Jefferson.
4: Ah, oh, beat it, Nick. If you think that I...
0: No.
4: Homicide, Sergeant Matheson.
5: Hello, Sergeant. Is Nick there?
4: Yeah, just a minute. It's for you, Nick. Buffalo Bill on the phone.
0: Thanks. Yes, Waldo?
5: Nick, you gotta come over to Higgins' place right away.
0: Why?
5: Albert Higgins is gone. He's disappeared.

0: I tell you, it happened like a thunderbolt. I don't know how it happened.
1: All right. Take it easy. Now let's have the story.
2: We took a cab home, Mr. Carter. Albert was pretty angry, but Mr. McGlynn here insisted he follow your orders.
0: That I did, Nick boy.
2: And when we got out of the taxi and started up to the apartment, Albert said he wanted to get some cigarettes.
1: So you let him go alone, huh?
0: Well, it was just at the corner, Nick. I thought...
1: Yes, I know. You and Miss Higgins started up the stairs to this apartment. You didn't realize anything was wrong until you got up here. Albert wasn't following, so you ran back to the corner store, right?
0: Right, Nick, and he was gone.
1: Did you ask the store man what happened to him?
0: There wasn't a soul in the store.
1: No one in the store. Let me have that phone.
0: Yeah.
1: Waller, you've been pretty stupid today.
0: But Nick, I...
1: How many stores have you ever seen with no one in them in the middle of the day?
3: Nick Carter's office.
1: Patsy, Nick, get this and get it fast.
3: Uh-huh.
1: Call the Ajax Vacuum Cleaner Company. Tell them you must have a record of the calls Albert Higgins made yesterday. He was a door-to-door salesman. He must have filed a list of those calls this morning.
3: Right.
1: I'll call you back in 10 minutes. Now, let's get moving, Walter. We're going down to that store.
0: But
1: you idiot, you realize Higgins has probably been hijacked by the men who've been trying to kill him. If we want to keep him alive, we've got to do it.

0: Here. You see, Nick? This place is empty.
1: Never thought to look in the back of the store, huh?
0: I did, so help me. There's not a soul there.
1: All right, I'll take your word for it. How about behind the soda fountain?
0: Behind?
1: Yes, behind. Take a look.
0: Nick! There's a body here.
2: Yes, not cold. See the bruise behind his ear? Nothing worse. Help him up.
0: I'll be
1: now listen to me, please. I'm Nick Carter. I can't take the time to be gentle with you because a man's life may depend on minutes.
0: What?
1: A man was kidnapped from this store by someone who came in and slugged you. Did you see who it was?
0: No. Oh, my back was turned. I saw enough. Oh,
2: that's too bad. Wait a minute. Look here at the floor, Waldo.
0: You mean them BBs?
1: They're not BBs. They're chilled steel shot. Dollars to a penny, the killers bought the shot and fixed up a homemade blackjack and used that to knock this man cold.
0: See, that's right, Nicky. It must have broken open.
1: Waldo, pick up some of that shot.
0: Yeah.
1: Go down to the wholesale munitions district on Fulton Street. Take that shot to every manufacturer. Find out who made it and to what retail stores it was sold.
0: Nick, you're turning me into an errand boy. Me, a fine surgical instrument.
1: Waldo, we're fighting for a man's life with no ammunition for our guns. We don't know who wants to kill him or why. The smallest clue may turn the balance. I'll get moving.
0: All right, Nick. I'll see you later. Oh, my head.
1: Now, look, my friend. I'm going to make a phone call. And I'll have to leave you. But I'll send a policeman into you on my way out.
0: Thanks.
3: Nick Carter's office.
1: Patsy? Nick. What about that report?
3: Oh, Higgins made 11 calls yesterday in the Jefferson Heights suburbs.
1: Read them off backwards. Last calls first.
3: Mrs. John A. Gerster, Bolton Road. Demonstrated vacuum cleaner from 4:30 to 5 p.m.
1: Right. Next.
3: Mrs. Peter Grogan, Lundy Lane. Not at home. Her husband made appointment for her for following day at 4.
1: That must have been the date he wanted to keep today. Next.
3: Mrs. Allenby...
1: Wait, hold it. Huh? Was that Mrs. Peter Grogan?
3: Yes.
1: Thought the name was familiar. That's the old lady who was written up in the paper 2 days ago.
3: That's right, Nick. The Lady Miser of Lundy Lane.
1: You say her husband talked to Higgins?
3: Well, that's what the report says.
1: There's something fishy right there, Patsy. I'm going up to Mrs. Grogan's house. Stand by for a report from Waldo.
3: Well, what's fishy, Nick?
1: Mrs. Grogan is a widow. There isn't any husband.

0: Homicide. Sergeant Matheson.
1: Matty, this is Nick.
0: Yeah?
1: You better hustle up to Lundy Lane in Jefferson Heights, home of Mrs. Peter Grogan.
0: What for?
1: I found that unreported Jefferson Heights crime. It's murder.
2: Nick, I swear I'll never doubt your word again, even if you tell me I'm a murderer. This is fantastic.
1: One of the nastiest, rottenest murders I've seen in a long time.
2: Yeah, some cheap ginsel must have read about Mrs. Grogan's dough and tried to grab it.
1: Then slugged her to death in the process.
2: Well, look, Nick, where does Higgins come into the picture?
1: Matty, I figure it this way. Higgins came to the house while the killer was here.
2: Yeah?
1: And some way or other, he got in.
2: I get it. The killer thought fast and played he was Mr. Grogan. Gave Higgins the brush off.
1: Right. And then the killer was afraid Higgins might be able to identify him, so he tried to murder him.
2: Yeah, probably has by this time.
1: No, Matty, I don't think so.
2: No, why not?
1: Because if he'd wanted to kill Higgins, he wouldn't have kidnapped him.
2: Why the kidnapping?
1: Killer was probably following him all day. So he must have seen Waldo bring him to my office.
2: I get it, Nick. The killer wants to know how much you know. He's got Higgins someplace, and he's trying to sweat it out of him. And sooner or later, the killer's going to get tired of asking questions that Higgins don't know how to answer. So, he'll knock him off.
1: Right. Matty, I have an idea how we can gain a little more time.
2: What?
1: In the meanwhile, get your department working on that wire that was used to tie up Mrs. Grogan. See if you can trace it.
2: Right, Nick.
1: I'll meet you down at headquarters in the stolen car department in 1 hour.

0: For heaven's sake, how long are you going to keep me here like this?
1: Until you're ready to talk, Higgins.
0: You got no right to treat me like this. Keep me blindfolded, tied up, beating me.
1: Now, what did you tell Carter about the murder?
0: What murder? I tell you, I don't know anything about
1: it. I told you not to hand me that line of guff anymore, Higgins. You know plenty. You told Carter. I want to know what you told him.
0: I swear I never told him anything. How could I? I don't know anything.
1: I'm getting a little tired of smacking you around, Higgins. You better spill it. What'd you tell Carter? So now you're playing dumb, huh? Okay, Higgins. I guess maybe I'm finished asking questions. Maybe I better fix it so you can play dumb forever. Is that you, Wilson?
2: Yeah, Cash. Come on out of here, quick.
1: Okay. Well, what's the matter with you?
2: Here, take a gander at these headlines tonight.
1: Lady Miser of Lundy Lane murdered. Albert Higgins, key witness to murder, disappears. Yeah, and he's going to disappear for good. I made up my mind. We bump him, Wilson. We don't take chances.
2: No, you don't understand, Cash. Read the rest.
1: In an interview today, Nick Carter revealed that Albert Higgins had identified the murderer as George Spelvin, small-time crook and racketeer. A police dragnet has been set for Spelvin and also for his accuser. So that's what he told Carter.
2: You see? We're in the clear, Cash. They can't put the finger on us. They're looking for the Spelvin character.
1: Yeah, maybe you're right, Wilson.
2: Maybe we better not knock off Higgins, Cash. Maybe if we bump him, we'll be killing our alibi. Let's just sit tight and see what happens.
3: How'd your department do in that wire trace, Matty?
4: Well, not so good, not so bad. Here's a list of 21 retailers that sell the kind of wire used on Mrs. Grogan.
3: Thanks. Waldo?
5: Finish the trace on the steel shot, Nick. Patsy's got it.
6: Right here, Nick. 17 stores sell that type of shot.
3: Thanks. And I've got the list of the 14 cars reported stolen for today.
4: What stolen cars got to do with Higgins?
3: He was almost killed by a taxi, Matty. And I know that taxi was stolen by the killer that was after him.
4: Oh.
3: I'm going to read this list of stolen cars out loud. If I mention any neighborhood that's on any of the other lists, let me hear it. You ready?
6: Right.
4: Yeah, go ahead.
3: Checker cab, stolen from corner of 70th and Broadway.
6: 70th and Broadway. No.
3: Packard cab, stolen from Bayonne Park District. Checker cab, stolen from Nelson Square District.
6: I've got a Nelson Square here, Nick.
4: Yeah, I got one, Nick, right here. Galvanized iron wire. Two reels sold to Hanley's Hardware Store, Nelson Square.
6: 10 pounds, number 7 chill steel shot. Sold to Adam's Sporting Goods, Nelson Square.
3: Cab stolen from Nelson Square. Shot bought at Nelson Square. Wire that bound Mrs. Grogan from Nelson Square. Matty, I think we've got our first break in this case.
6: Gosh, Nick, you're right.
3: The connections are too obvious to miss. Killers evidently using Nelson Square as a base of operations. Let's get up there fast. I think that's where we'll find Albert Higgins. I only hope we find him alive.

0: This is Nelson Square, Nick. No one.
1: Let's see. About 12 small apartment houses on the square. Say about 10 apartments in each.
0: Yeah, making 120.
1: I figure the killer is hiding out in one of them, and he's got Higgins there.
0: Okay, the question is, which?
1: I don't know. We'll have to cover every one. Hope we have enough time.
0: But look, how are you going to know it's the killer when you see him, Nick?
1: I'm going to make him give himself away with Waldo's help.
2: Oh, what do I do, Nick?
1: Take this business card. It's one of Higgins.
0: Uh-huh.
1: You're to go from door to door as Albert Higgins, vacuum cleaner salesman.
0: Ah, I get you, Nick. When he hits the killer, the crook will be so surprised, he'll give himself away.
1: Right. Especially in view of the fact that he's probably seen Waldo already. You ready, Wobble?
2: I'm ready, Nick, but I prefer action. Not my old 44.
1: Forget the 44. You sell vacuum cleaners. Leave the action to us.

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2: 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Wait a minute, come on, Vila!
0: 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Well, this one's next. Good evening, sir. 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
3: Your card is like man. I've seen that mug of yours.
0: No, really, sir.
3: Get your rod, Wilson. This is a plant.
0: Yep.
3: Get inside you before I blast you.
4: Drop that gun.
3: What?
4: You're covered on both sides, mister. Reach. Fast.
5: No tricks. Step aside and we'll come in. I think I know this gentleman, Matty. His name's Cash Hagen.
4: Yeah. That's Wally Wilson inside. A fine pair of thugs.
3: Hey, you got nothing on us, Carter. This here's an invasion of privacy. If you ain't got a search warrant...
5: Did you bring a search warrant, Patsy?
6: No, Nick.
5: How unfortunate. And that means we'll have to find Albert Higgins here to justify this illegal entry. Where is he, Cash?
3: Never heard of Albert Higgins.
5: In the bedroom, Matty?
4: No. Nowhere in sight, Nick.
5: Must be in the kitchenette or bath. How about it, Waldo?
7: No, he's not here, Nick.
5: You killers murdered Higgins.
3: Me and Wilson never heard of this guy.
5: He's got to be someplace in here.
4: Hey, look, Nick. They might have bumped him off and got rid of him already.
5: I hate to believe it, Matty. We'll never have a case against these mugs if they did.
0: They must have got rid of him, Nick. There's nobody else here in the apartment.
5: To be stymied like this at the last
6: minute. Nick, there's something wrong with this living room.
3: Now, Patsy...
6: Well, look at it. It's lopsided. There's more wall on one side of the window than on the other. And there's more floor showing on one side of the rug than on the other.
4: Patsy, this is no time for interior decoration.
6: Even the chandelier is off-center.
3: Patsy!
5: Wait a minute, Matty. Patsy's right.
4: Huh?
5: Come over to the wall, quick.
3: Listen here, if you...
5: Shut up! Now, wait a minute. This bookcase is high enough to conceal a door. Help me swing it away from the wall, Waldo.
3: Yes.
0: All right. Hey,
4: By heavens, you were right, Nick. It is a door.
5: In a false plaster wall, making a partition just big enough to conceal a man.
0: I didn't tell Carter anything.
5: All right, Higgins, take it easy. You don't have to lie anymore. You told Nick Carter plenty. Enough to execute Cash Hagen and Wally Wilson for murder.

0: Nick, there's just one thing about this case that I don't understand.
1: What's that, Patsy?
0: When Alba told the story about those so-called accidents, how did you know they were attempted murders?
1: Oh, that. Well, remember Higgins said the cab driver looked like an ordinary hacky?
0: Uh-huh, in gray hat and gray coat.
1: When I said gray cap, Albert said, no, gray hat, a felt hat. That was a tip-off.
0: Well, how?
1: Because no genuine cab driver wears a hat. All cab drivers in this city are required by law to wear caps. So obviously the driver was a phony.
0: Well, you certainly put the lid on those thugs with that felt hat. Mr. Carter, I take my hat off to you.
2: And now here's Nick Carter himself with an extra special announcement of interest to every one of you.
1: This is the last time that the adventures of Nick Carter will be brought to you on Sunday. Beginning Tuesday, March 5th, this program will be heard over most of these stations at 8 o'clock in the evening. So put this down in your little black book starting on March 5th. That's 1 week from day after tomorrow. The adventures of Nick Carter, Master Detective, will be heard every Tuesday evening at 8 o'clock. So be with us at that time and tell your friends about the change, too, won't you?
2: Now, Nick, can you tell us something about next week's story?
1: Well, Ken, next week I'm going to tell you about a brand new post-war racket that's robbing Americans of thousands of dollars and driving hundreds of Europeans to death.
0: Nick found out about it when my janitor went to check a grocery order and disappeared. He was found murdered with his shoes full of rice.
2: What's rice got to do with murder and racketeering?
1: You'll find out when you hear The Case of the Wholesale Killer.

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Lon Clark is starred as Nick. Charlotte Manson is featured as Patsy. Matty is played by Ed Latimer. Waldo by Humphrey Davis. Original music is played by George Wright. Script is by Alfred Bester. And any resemblance in these programs to actual persons living or dead is purely coincidental. This is Ken Powell saying so long until Tuesday evening, March 5th, at 8 p.m. Eastern Standard Time.

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1: There's a full serving of laughs on the menu at Duffy's Tavern tonight with Archie the Manager, played by Ed Gardner. Archie's colleagues in comedy are Miss Duffy, Clifton Finnegan, and Eddie the Waiter. This Sunday, the big show comes your way once again on NBC. And just listen to a few of the stars who'll be with you. Fred Allen, Jack Carson, Mindy Carson, Ed Archie Gardner, Ed Wynn, and many, many more. And of course, your MC will be Tallulah Bankhead. 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Ladies and gentlemen, that phone bell means exciting adventure.
2: Hello?
3: Hello.
1: The handsome young man answering the phone is Archie Goodwin. A mountain of a man engrossed in deep thought in the oversized armchair is Nero Wolfe.
3: Hey, boss. Oh, Mr. Wolfe. Mr. Wolfe. There's a guy on the phone wants us to take a case. Seems that someone was mad at a guy who was mad, and now this guy on the phone is mad, wants us to find out who did the killing. What do you say, Mr. Wolfe? We need the money. Hello? Yes, Mr. Wolfe says he'll be happy to take the case. Just present yourself and a check for $2,000 at 601 West 35th Street at 11 o'clock. Mr. Wolfe can't wait till you get here. He's dying to go to work. Goodbye. Greatest detective in the world. The only trouble is... he is.

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He is the greatest detective in the world, and the fattest, and the least energetic. He's Nero Wolfe, created by Rex Stout, and brought to you over this NBC network in a new series of adventures by Mr. Sidney Greenstreet.

0: Tonight, it's The Case of the Beautiful Archer. That's a good title. And it was a good case, too. It began in the consulting room of Dr. Raynard Townley of the Townley Sanitarium, a skip and a jump north of Nyack, New York, when a very lovely young lovely glared across the desk at the good doctor.
1: Shall we pretend you don't know who I am, Dr. Townley?
2: How could we possibly do that, my dear Diana Lawrence? 23 years old, daughter of one of our better-known sculptors, Michael Lawrence. You were born in Johannesburg, educated in London and Paris, and live at present 100 yards from here in your father's cottage on Berry Hill Lane. How's that?
1: It's intended to be staggering, isn't it?
2: You take no cream or sugar in your coffee, were winner of the Women's National Archery Tournament for 1947, and have an exceedingly high temper.
1: Let's stop the nonsense. You have an inpatient here named Willard Garth. Well, Willard Garth happens to be my fiancé.
2: Yes, he has mentioned the fact during his analysis.
1: And, well, has he by any chance mentioned his reasons for suddenly refusing to see me during the past 5 weeks?
2: He didn't have to, Miss Lawrence.
1: Well, what do you mean?
2: I mean that I recommended he give you up as a bad job.
1: What? Yeah. Well, I suppose you had some purpose in saying what you did.
2: Of course. I'm the boy's doctor. You think you're in love with Willard Garth, I know, but actually, you're infatuated with the Garth millions.
1: You take a lot on yourself, don't you, Doctor?
2: I consider it important to relieve Willard of all painful external pressure.
1: You've done well for Willard, Dr. Townley, relieving him of me.
2: I think so.
1: Now, let's see you relieve yourself of me.
2: You, purchased the gun for this occasion, Miss Lawrence?
1: Yes.
2: And what exactly do you hope to accomplish with it?
1: A quick and complete reversal of your decision about me. I'm not as easy to handle as Willard is, you see. And if you intend to ruin my life, then I intend to end yours, here and now.
2: The phone is ringing.
1: Let it ring.
2: Just as you say. It's the house phone, Miss Lawrence. It may be Willard, you know.
1: Oh, Willard?
2: Yes, he usually phones me from his room at about this time every day.
1: Oh. All right. Answer it, but be careful what you say.
2: You're in command, it seems. Hello? Oh, why, hello. I thought it would be you, Willard. Look, my boy, Diana Lawrence is here. I've had a talk with her, and I've reconsidered my opinion. Yes, I'm quite serious. If you're at all sensible, you'll see her regularly and plan on a marriage as soon as you're discharged. Yes. Oh, you do? Very well. I'll see if she'll talk to you. Miss Lawrence?
1: Yes?
2: Do you want to speak with him?
1: Give me the phone.
2: Of course. Here you are, and I'll take this
1: what
2: gun.
1: There
2: we are. Now, stand away, Miss Lawrence.
1: But Willard, Willard's on the phone.
2: Willard's not on the phone. No one was on the phone. The ring came from the push-button bell under my desk here.
1: Oh.
2: Sometimes I find it convenient to interrupt my consultations with a phone call.
1: Oh, you smug, deceitful, self-sufficient...
2: Murder is a vexatious business. You'll be grateful to me one day.
1: All right. Give me my gun and let me go.
2: The gun, I'm afraid, stays with me. Here in this Majolica cabinet. I'd scarcely feel justified in trusting you with it. And now, with your permission, or without it, the interview is ended.
0: Later that day, the phone in the Lawrence house on Berry Hill Lane began to jingle. And this time, it was no phony.
1: Hello?
3: Diana?
1: Yes?
3: Willard, darling. Diana, darling, it's Willard.
1: Imagine. Has the doctor let you use a telephone just as if you were a great big adult?
3: Oh, I've got to see you, sweetheart, and I didn't call you to argue. Love, beauty, understanding, that's what matters. Isn't it? Isn't it?
1: Do I hear the overtones of a change of heart?
3: Oh, Diana, what's happened wasn't my fault. He poisoned me against you.
1: Then why don't you walk out of that amateur nut house and stand up like a man?
3: I probably shall, Diana. Now, please listen to me. He's letting me have the limousine tonight from 8 until 12. I want us to go for a ride and talk and talk and talk until everything is clear. Clear as a bell, my baby.
1: Don't tell me he's trusting you to drive.
3: Oh, no. No, one of the handymen here will chauffeur us. Oh, say you'll come, Diana. Will you? Say it. Say yes. Say you will.
1: Well, Yes, Willard. I'll be glad to.
3: Oh, 8 o'clock, then?
1: 8.
3: Oh, bless you. Bless you, my angel.
4: Oh, so that's it. You want my father's money. That's what you love. Not me.
1: Willard, the chauffeur will hear you.
4: It's the way Townley says it is. He's right. He's right.
1: Oh, why did I let you talk me into this? What a fool I was to have come at all. You're sick inside, Willard. So utterly, hopelessly sick.
4: Oh. Oh, so now I'm hopelessly sick.
1: Yes. Yes, you are.
4: You're trying to confuse me. Take advantage of me. Wind me around your finger. Just because I love you too much. That's it. That's my illness. Of course, I see it now. You. You're the thing I must get rid of. You with your beautiful, beautiful face and your twisted values. You're at the bottom of all my agony.
1: Willard! Willard!
4: I'm saving myself. I'm saving myself. Once you're dead, the sickness is ended. I'll be safe. I'll be safe. I'll be safe.

0: Dr. Townley?
1: Yes.
0: Come in. Mr. Wolf's been expecting you.
2: Come in, Dr. Townley. Come in. Have a chair.
1: Thank you, Mr. Wolf. I'm so happy you've agreed to take this case.
2: Have a glass of beer.
1: Oh, no. Never at this time of morning, thank you.
2: Well, Doctor, the newspapers check with what you told me. The girl and young Garth went out for a ride in your limousine last night. Your car was driven by one of your handymen.
1: That's right. Haynes, his name is.
2: And they never came back. Young Garth was found dead in the car with two bullets in him. The girl was gone, and also Haynes, the handyman chauffeur.
1: Correct, sir.
2: Have you any idea where he could be?
1: No, sir.
2: And the young lady, tell me about her.
1: She's Diana Lawrence, daughter of Michael Lawrence.
2: The sculptor?
1: The sculptor. She lives with him in a small cottage near my sanatorium on Berry Hill Lane. An extremely aggressive and self-centered female with more than a slight flair for violence.
2: Your description might easily lead me to suspect her of this murder, sir.
1: I'm aware of that. And I don't think you'd be far off the mark. As I told you on the phone, she tried to murder me yesterday morning.
2: The police have made no headway in locating her?
1: No. The homicide division has contacted her father, but he's remained quite noncommittal. He simply says that he's sure she's incapable of killing a fly and that he hasn't laid eyes on her since 8 o'clock last night.
2: Highly suspicious behavior.
1: She was unquestionably in the car with young Garth when he was murdered.
2: She wasn't alone in the car with him.
1: You're referring to Haynes?
2: Yes, but he can't be found either, remember?
1: It appears that he failed to list his address on his job application. But somehow, Mr. Wolf, I'm quite sure he'll show up this afternoon.
2: Somehow, Dr. Townley, if I were you, I wouldn't be quite so sure. We must begin by facing the initial problem of locating our suspects. Archie?
0: Yes, sir?
2: Get out the car and drive up to the house on Berry Hill Lane.
0: And then?
2: There you will ask Mr. Michael Lawrence to be sensible enough to cooperate with us in finding his daughter.
0: And if the answer is no?
2: I recommend, Archie, that you flatly refuse to take it.
0: Mr. Lawrence was no simple baby to handle. He was in a studio when I walked in, chiseling on a statue of a boy and a girl, both wearing less clothes than the law allows. And before I got a chance to state my name, he commenced giving me a free lecture on the marble work of art.
3: She's good. Really good. She's practically superb. The Ariadne.
0: The what, Ariadne?
3: The girl in the statue.
0: Oh.
3: That's Ariadne. Tragic nymph of Greek mythology. Don't tell me you're not familiar with Apollo and Ariadne.
0: All right, I won't.
3: The Apollo, on the other hand, is unfinished. The face, you see, it lacks something. The passion of yearning, Olympian desire. And yet, you know, the two figures have motion.
0: Like your daughter?
3: Eh?
0: Your daughter, Diana, she's got motion also. As I hear it, she's been in motion ever since she murdered Willard Garth last night in the back end of a limousine.
3: So you're another flatfoot?
0: Not exactly. I'm paid in private by Nero Wolf.
3: Nero Wolf?
0: Yeah.
3: You don't mean that a credible man like Wolf thinks Diana killed young Garth?
0: Well, he'd like to talk over the possibility with her.
3: How laughable. Look at that face. Is there anything of the murderous in a face like that?
0: In a face like what?
3: Oh, I'm sorry. Diana posed for the Ariadne, you see, and the likeness is exact. You think a girl of this type, classic, sensitive, civilized, could descend to the clumsy, brute level of murder?
0: Well, It's a little hard to imagine.
3: There. Even you agree with me.
0: On the other hand...
3: Shall we discuss the other hand over a cup of coffee? I'm quite exhausted.
0: If you insist.
3: I do. Sit down and inhale the atmosphere of culture at its source. There's a pot warming on the stove.
0: Pot of what? Coffee or culture? Well, wait and see what he means. Should never ignore a phone call. Knows might be something important. Yes?
4: It's Diana, Father.
0: Oh, yes, Diana.
4: It's all over the papers.
0: Yes, I know.
4: Well, I don't think they'll find me where I am. And I'm staying here until things quiet down a little.
0: Where are you, honey?
4: What did you say?
0: I said, where are you?
4: You said, honey. Daddy, you never call me honey.
0: I know, it's because I'm excited. Where are you, sweetheart?
4: Well, you mustn't let anybody find out.
0: Not a soul in the world. Where are you?
4: Well, you know where Tyne Pike turns off to the left beyond Bartsville?
0: Yes.
4: Well, I'm...
3: Call me later, Angel.
4: But, Father,
0: Oh, get that motorman's number.
3: You will live, my friend, but not long if you don't control your curiosity.
0: With that mallet you hit me, what was the big idea?
3: You really have to ask that question. Well, aren't you trying to trick my daughter into disclosing her whereabouts?
0: The police are pretty interested in her whereabouts.
3: Then let them find her. But you can't be surprised, my friend, if I choose to protect Diana's interests.
2: So he's working on an Apollo and Ariadne, is he, Archie?
0: Who cares about Apollo and Ariadne? The point is how he worked on my gourd.
2: That, of course, is unfortunate, my boy, but... Did you get that piece?
0: Mm-hmm. Hello?
5: Inspector Kramer.
0: Hold it. For you. Here.
2: Thanks. Yes?
5: Wolf?
2: How are you, Inspector?
5: I hear you're in on the Garth killing.
2: Not very deeply, I am afraid. We are still trying to locate the Lawrence girl.
5: Well, you can forget about that.
2: Yeah?
5: Yes, we've already located her and released her on a habeas corpus.
2: That sounds interesting.
5: Her father had a lawyer on our heads before she was in here 10 minutes.
2: Too bad you couldn't have held on to her.
5: Oh, I don't know. I'm not so sure we want her.
2: Why not?
5: Well, first of all, it's not likely she did it.
2: No?
5: No. Ballistics stated that the bullets that killed Willard Garth were not fired from point-blank range. And she was sitting beside him on the back seat.
2: I see.
5: Also, we found the murder weapon in the grass near where the limousine was parked. And she admitted it was hers.
2: That sounds like a poor reason to release her.
5: Well, the point is she wasn't in possession of the gun when the killing happened. At least so she says.
2: No, who was?
5: That doctor.
2: What doctor?
5: Townley. The guy who runs that sanitarium. According to her, he took the gun away from her for safekeeping at noon yesterday.
0: There was a little more talk between them, something about fresh cigar ashes that were found in the dashboard ashtray of the limousine. After that, the boss hung up and exerted himself enough to put a call through to the Townley Sanatorium.
6: I'm afraid the doctor is very busy just now.
2: So am I, and my business happens to be highly important.
6: Well, I'll say you called, Mr. I'll ask him to contact you just as soon as he has a free moment.
2: Do you happen to have a free moment, miss?
6: Why, yes, sir.
2: Could you spend it by telling me if that handyman, Mr. Haynes, has been located?
6: Why, yes, as a matter of fact, he has. One of the staff just found out where he lives, Mr. Wolf.
2: Well?
6: He has a little cottage at 206 Dockside Road. That's out near Sheepshead Bay.
2: Thank you. Archie.
0: I'm going someplace, I suppose.
2: You are? You're going to Sheepshead Bay.
7: Hello there.
0: Hmm?
7: Looking for a guy I can't find.
0: Oh?
7: Yeah, his name is Haynes. Stopped at the cottage up there, but there's no one there. I saw you here on the wharf fishing, so I...
8: What did you say his name is?
7: Haynes. H-A-I-N-E-S.
8: Oh, Haynes.
7: Yeah. Do you know him?
8: Well, there's a fella named Hines used to fish
7: out
8: here.
7: No, not Hines. Haynes.
8: Couldn't be Honeyberg?
7: No, it couldn't be. The name is Haynes. H-A-I-N...
9: Haynes! Give me a hand here, eh?
7: Well, what do you know?
8: Funny, huh? That guy seems to think my name is Haynes.
7: Yeah, so do I.
8: You do?
7: Yes,

0: I got back to our house soaked to the skin and minus Haynes, and just in time to see the boss in the exhausting process of walking across the room to answer the phone.
1: Hello?
2: This is Dr. Townley. You called me.
1: So I did.
2: About the murder?
1: More specifically, about the statement from Diana Lawrence that you removed a firearm from her possession yesterday morning.
2: That's quite correct. It's here in my Majolica cabinet.
1: Is it?
2: Of course it is.
1: I suggest you check.
2: Just a moment. Mr. Wolf.
1: Yeah?
2: I'd like to see you at once.
1: The gun, I suppose, has vanished.
2: What? How did you know?
1: Because it is at ballistics, Doctor. It turned out to be the gun that killed Willard Garth.
2: I see.
1: Do you?
2: Yes, and I understand everything now. It's all so crystal clear.
1: Just how crystal clear?
2: I'm quite certain, Mr. Wolf, that I can put my finger on the killer.
1: And I think it'd be well if you came here immediately.
2: Oh, I'm afraid it's impossible, sir. There's an important operation scheduled, and I simply cannot leave.
1: What do you suggest?
2: Well, is it outside the realm of possibility that you come here? Is it, Mr. Wolf? Hello, Mr. Wolf. Mr. Wolf?
0: When my boss has to leave the house, it's a major tragedy. Sometimes he rages, sometimes he curses the whole detective business, lock, stock, and barrel. And sometimes he keeps very quiet and grips the side of the car desperately and tries not to inhale any fresh air. This was one of the quiet times.
1: Just go slowly, Archie, but get there as quickly as you can.
0: Oh, you don't want a chauffeur, Mr. Wolf. What you need is a magician.
1: Keep your eye on the road and don't strain yourself to make superfluous witticisms.
0: Why don't you try relaxing a little? I hear there hasn't been a man-eating tiger sighted on the Sawmill River Parkway in the last 500 years.
1: Your liberty is out of order. Don't try to make light of a deplorable situation.

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2: Hardly likely there wasn't a sound.
3: This kind of shot doesn't make a sound, boss.
2: What do you mean?
3: Better take a look for yourself. There's an arrow in his back, and he's dead.
4: We remembered that Dr. Townley had said Diana Lawrence had won the Women's National Archery Tournament for 1947. The Lawrence house was visible through the trees 100 yards away, so we started for it and the sculptor's studio. There's no one around.
2: So this is his latest effort, Apollo and Ariadne.
4: Yeah. Done a little work on it since I was here. The Apollo's face is more finished and... Hey, boss.
2: Yes?
4: You know, somehow or other, Apollo looks a little familiar.
2: I wouldn't be surprised, Archie. I think if you examine it closely...
5: Mr.
2: Wolf! Our host.
5: You remember me, don't you? I met you once at a dinner party at your house, the time they opened the new museum on 67th Street.
2: Of course, Mr. Lawrence.
5: And to what do I owe the honor?
4: It's not much of an honor. Dr. Townley has been murdered.
5: No.
2: I am afraid Mr. Goodwin is being accurate.
4: He's been murdered with a bow and arrow. And what does that mean to you, Mr. Lawrence?
5: I'm sorry. I've been a fool. An awful fool.
4: You can't blame yourself too much. If you'd cooperated with the police instead of looking out for your daughter's interest, the man would still be alive.
5: But I assure you...
2: Where's the girl?
5: She should be here now. She phoned me a while ago and said she was coming by for passage money to Rio.
6: You were looking for me?
4: Boss!
5: Diana! Put the gun down, Angel.
6: And tie a rope around my neck?
2: Might I inquire if your plan is to kill us all, Miss Lawrence?
6: Oh, what would yours be if the world was after you for something you didn't do?
2: Wouldn't you be willing to risk persuading a jury of that?
6: Thanks, no. I'll skip that chance. Father, get me the money.
5: Diana, sweetheart, don't make me a part of your murders. That's asking too much of love.
6: Don't you know I'm not guilty?
5: No, Diana, I don't.
7: Leave that gun away, Diana.
4: Hayes!
7: Looks like I walked in on the nose.
4: That's him, boss. The guy who soused me.
2: Take a little of your own advice. Relax, Archie. What do you want here, Mr. Haynes?
8: I
2: want
8: to give up and try to straighten out this little deal. Mr. Lawrence.
5: Yes?
8: Here's your money back. You got a right to call me a welcher. I promised I wouldn't give evidence against the girl, and you paid my price. But enough is enough, and right here and now I'm unloading.
2: Yes, what does this mean?
8: It means I saw her do it.
6: Oh, you stupid, lying rotten...
8: Oh, yeah.
2: Grab her, Archie. Grab her. Get the pair of them out of here.
5: What can I say to myself now? What can I do?
2: I'm sorry, Mr. Lawrence, but it's not necessary to eat your heart out. Many fathers before you have done their best and failed.
5: But I had a special duty toward Diana.
2: Special duty?
5: Yes. Well, you see, you'll find it out sooner or later, so I'd best tell you now. I'm not her real father. I adopted her 9 years ago when she was 14.
2: I see.
5: And I should never have done it. I realize now that I wasn't equal to the task.
2: Well, all's not lost yet. They may not convict her, you know.
5: Eh?
2: I said they may not convict her.
5: But how could they fail to convict her? She killed Garth, didn't she?
2: Did she?
5: She shot him.
2: But the gun was in Townley's possession.
5: She could easily have stolen that. She could have broken into his office later. It wasn't locked.
2: What wasn't locked?
5: The Majolica cabinet. I mean...
2: I believe you mean what you said, Lawrence. The Majolica cabinet. For the life of me, I can't see how you could know whether it was locked or not unless you had the experience of opening it. Could it be that you went looking for the gun yourself after Townley said he had confiscated it? That you killed Townley with a bow and arrow, which you handle as well as your daughter, because he was just on the point of telling me that you knew where the gun was and that you were the likeliest murder suspect?
5: You must be mad.
2: Oh, sir, not I. But you are mad and more than a little. You hated Willard Garth. It was you who were making the marriage impossible. You loathed him, and in the end, you killed him.
5: How?

0: Could I have killed him?
1: I'll tell you a little secret, Mr. Lawrence. The police found cigar ash in the dashboard tray of the death car. Chemical analysis showed that the ash was from an El Adoro cigar. What have you got in your left hand, sir?
0: In my... an El Adoro cigar. And in my right hand, a derringer.
1: Powerful and admirable little weapon, Lawrence.
0: I suggest you show proper respect for it by dropping all this here and now.
1: You don't wish to hear me say the rest, that you were horribly in love with Diana, your own adopted daughter, in love and hopelessly, eternally frustrated? You begrudge me the triumph of accusing you of having bribed Haynes to let you take his place at the driver's seat of the limousine, and further bribed and threatened him into putting on his show of many pranks and false confessions to confuse us all beyond measure?
0: You said I loved Diana. Would I do all this to her if I did?
1: Oh, but of course, such love as yours is really hate. You were content to see her dead rather than relinquish her. Like all miserly, small-hearted men, you would rather kill the thing you love than muster the generosity necessary to seeing it attain happiness.
0: That's enough out of you.
1: I should think it was much too much.
0: It is.
1: Archie, my boy, I'm grateful to you both for coming back into the house when you did and for being such a good shot.
2: Hope you remember that next time you feel like insulting me. Tell me, what's with that cigar ash routine? Who told you the ashes in the limousine were from an El Adoro, boss? I never heard anything about that.
1: As a matter of fact, neither did I. No one could possibly have determined the brand by any chemical means in existence. I knew that, you see, and I took the long chance that Lawrence didn't.
2: Oh. But I still don't get the mainspring of the deal. How did you know he was in love with Diana?
1: That was genius, I have to admit it. You see, it all hinged on the statue of Apollo and Ariadne. According to the Greek myth, Apollo fell deeply in love with the nymph, but because they were of different worlds, he was condemned to pursue her always and never to catch her.
2: Well, what's that got to do with the price of eggs?
1: Isn't it perfectly obvious? Didn't he tell you that Diana had posed for the Ariadne?
2: Yeah, but I still don't...
1: And you yourself remarked on the fact that the finished Apollo looked somehow familiar, didn't you, Archie?
2: Yeah. Yeah, I did, boss.
1: Don't you know why that was?
2: You mean that...
1: I mean that Michael Lawrence unconsciously revealed the true state of his heart. He didn't intend to, I suppose. But precisely and accurately, he chiseled the features of the tortured god in his very own image.
2: Oh.
1: And speaking of torture...
2: Yeah?
1: Will we be home in time for dinner?
2: Oh, boss, you can't be that hungry.
1: Oh, yeah, I am. Good heavens, Archie. Do you realize that I haven't eaten since lunch?

0: Tonight's transcribed story by Peter Berry was based on the characters created by Rex Stout. This is an Edwin Fadiman program produced and directed by J. Donald Wilson. In the cast were Larry Dobkin as Archie Goodwin and Gigi Pearson, Ted Von Eltz, Bill Johnstone, Peter Leeds, and Jay Novello. Next week at this same time, Nero Wolfe and Archie will bring you The Case of the Brave Rabbit. Don Stanley speaking. There's fun and laughs later tonight when Ed Archie Gardner stars as Archie the manager in Duffy's Tavern. As usual, Duffy won't be there, but Archie will be there, armed with his own whimsical version of the English language. Another Friday favorite you'll hear later is The Delightful Life of Riley, starring William Bendix as Chester A. Riley.
1: Don't touch that dial. We'll be right back in just a moment.
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15: Dragnet, the documented drama of an actual crime. For the next 30 minutes, in cooperation with the Los Angeles Police Department, you will travel step by step on the side of the law through an actual case transcribed from official police files. From beginning to end, from crime to punishment, Dragnet is the story of your police force in action.
16: It was Tuesday, June 10th. It was warm in Los Angeles. We were working the night watch out of homicide detail. My partner's Frank Smith. The boss is Captain Lorman. My name's Friday. I was on my way back in from the alley, and it was 7:26 p.m. when I got to 9782 Green Oak Drive. Front door.
17: Did you find anything?
16: No. No sign of anybody out back. Did you call the crime lab?
17: Yeah, I talked to Lee. He's on the way.
16: That's good.
17: Call Hollywood Division 2. They're going to send out some more men to help us.
16: Well, it's an outside chance. We might come up with something.
17: Yeah. Whoever did it sure must have been wild, Joe. I don't think I ever saw a killing as brutal as this one.
16: That's pretty rough.
17: Must have hit her a couple of dozen times. Look at there.
16: Mm-hmm.
17: See? Wristwatch is broken. Looks like she might have raised her arm to try and stop some of the blows.
16: Yeah. Crystal smashed up pretty bad. It's hard to read.
17: Yeah.
16: Looks like 3:04, doesn't it?
17: Uh-huh.
16: That must have been the time.
17: From what the neighbor says, that'd have to be this afternoon.
16: Yeah. Did you find anything that looks like the murder weapon?
17: Nothing out in the open. Thought it'd be better if the crime lab checked the place first.
16: How about the other rooms? They as bad as the one out front?
17: Yeah, stuff's all scattered around, drawers pulled out, contents thrown all over. Whoever it was sure wanted us to think it was robbery.
16: Well, let's check the neighbor.
17: Yeah, he's cross street. Said he wanted to go home and take something to help quiet him down. Must have been quite a shock to the old guy.
16: Yeah. You want to tell Brian and Phillips where we'll be?
17: Yeah.
16: Right. Phillips is out in back. I saw him when I came in.
17: I'll talk to Brian.
16: All right. Ask him to let us know when Lee gets here, will you?
17: Yeah.
16: All right.
18: Come on in.
16: Thank you. Mr. Brody?
18: Yeah, over here. Want to turn the lights on? I was just sitting here having a drink, trying to calm down a little.
16: Yes, sir.
18: Switch is there on the wall, sort of behind the whatnot. You have to kind of feel around.
16: Yes, sir, I found it.
18: Turned out the lights to help my head. Oh, me, oh, my, I got an awful headache. You don't happen to have a couple of aspirin on you, do you?
16: No, sir. I'm sorry. I don't.
18: Oh, well, I guess you don't mind much. I guess this will do just as good.
16: Wonder if you tell me just what happened here.
18: Well, I'm glad to. I want to help all I can. Sure. I'd like to see you get the guy what did this to Ethel.
16: Why do you think it was a man?
18: Huh?
16: Well, you said guy. What makes you think it was a man?
18: Well, I didn't mean it like... You know, not special, but... Come right down to it, almost got to be a man. You can't imagine a woman doing a thing like that. At least no woman I ever knew. It's got to be a man. Come on in. Everybody come in. Might as well have a convention. All the people coming in.
16: It's my partner, Mr. Broody.
18: Oh, another policeman, huh?
16: Yes, sir.
17: All set, Joe. They're going to call us when the crime lab crew gets here.
16: All right.
17: How are you, Mr. Broody?
18: People all over the place. I never saw a crowd come so fast as when the sirens come in. Seemed like they were attached to mushrooms, just sprung up out of the ground. Oh, yeah, I'm fine. Fine, yeah.
16: Wonder if you'd mind leaving that alone until we ask you a few questions.
18: Oh, you mean before I have another drink?
16: Yes, sir, if you would.
18: Well, of course. Glad to oblige. I'll wait, I mean. You don't have to worry about me, though. Not old Earl Broody. I'll hold my liquor. He just bet. Old Earl's a regular tanker. Don't ever show on old Earl.
16: Mm-hmm. Well, if you just tell us about finding the body.
18: Well, I was out in the front watering the lawn. Always do it at the same time, you see. The hot sun burns it up. You don't water, you know. You've got to do that.
16: Yes, sir.
18: Well, that's what I was doing, watering the lawn.
16: Yes, sir. Do you want to go on?
18: Sure you fellas don't want a little snort, huh?
16: Good no,
17: no,
16: no
17: thanks,
16: huh?
17: Rudy.
16: No thanks.
18: Yeah, well,